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Your announcer is Howard Culver. The makers of White King invite you to listen again Monday at this time when the story resumes. Chandu the Magician. 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

0: Gramps and gallop along with Guy Madison as Wild Bill Hickok and his pal Jingles, which is me, Andy Devine.
1: United States Marshal Wild Bill Hickok and his big deputy Jingles had many friends among the Indian tribes of the Old West, but it was one of these loyal friends who unwittingly led them down a trail of gun smoke and danger following the Thundercloud.

0: Well, Hickok, I think it's just about time you told me where we're going and why we're going there. You always say, saddle up, partner, and let's ride. Most of the time, we're riding straight into trouble, and I don't even know where the trouble's about to start.
1: Well, maybe it's better that way, Jingles. You don't have to worry till you get there.
0: Now, Bill, I ain't no baby. I'm bigger than you are, even if I'm not quite as smart, and I want to know what we're getting into this time.
1: Maybe we're just out for a nice ride in the sunshine.
0: Fat chance of that. Last time we went for a ride and didn't get into trouble was when we rode over to Widow Ruggles' third wedding. That was a long time ago, because she's had four husbands since then.
1: Well, we're not going to a wedding this time, Jingles. We're supposed to find out why Chief Thundercloud's braves have suddenly gone on the warpath again.
0: Oh, Indian trouble, huh?
1: That's right. Two ranches burned and a wagon train attacked already this month. Each time, the raiding party was led by the same chief.
0: Chief Thundercloud?
1: Must have been. They said he wore his red blanket and the war bonnet with the yellow feathers.
0: That's Thundercloud, all right. But what are we going to do about it, Bill?
1: I don't know yet. But we're going to meet Wild Bird down the trail here by that big oak tree.
0: Who's Wild Bird?
1: He's an old friend of mine, one of the wise men of the tribe.
0: Where'd he get that name?
1: I don't know, but he's a little different than most of the Indians. He thinks the way we do. Seems to like a laugh once in a while.
0: Well, that's different, all right. Most of these Indians look like they just found out the sun was never going to come up again.
1: Hey, there's Wild Bird now on that pinto horse waiting for us.
0: Well, let's get down there and say howdy. I'll race you, Bill.
1: All right. Come on, Buckshot. Let's show them who's boss, boy.
0: Jump, Joker. Someday you're going to beat Buckshot. Maybe it'll be today.
2: You hear that, Buckshot? Move on, boy.
0: Come on, Joker. They're pulling away from us.
2: What's the matter, Jingles?
0: Nothing's the matter, doggone it, except Joker and I ain't running fast enough.
2: Oh, that's enough, Buckshot. Slow down, boy.
0: Okay, Joker. Well, they beat us again. Joker can run away from most horses, but he just can't stay up with Buckshot.
1: Don't you worry, Joker. If you were carrying somebody my size, I'll bet you could do it. Oh, Buckshot.
0: Joker. You know, I'll bet that's it. Joker's just carrying too much of a load.
1: Howdy there, Wild Bird. Thanks for coming out to meet us.
3: Big lawman, heap local. Run horses when nobody chasing.
0: No, we're not local. We were just having ourselves a little horse race.
1: You Indians do a lot of horse racing yourself.
3: Not when somebody wait to shoot them.
0: What's the matter, Wild Bird? Somebody waiting to shoot you?
3: No, to shoot you.
0: To shoot us?
3: But he see Wild Bird. He no shoot.
0: I like that idea, no shoot. Most farmers just blaze away at us when we ain't looking for it.
1: Where is this bushwhacker, Wild Bird?
3: Do not turn around to look. But even now, he watches from Big Rock behind you.
0: What?
1: Careful, Jingles, don't look around.
0: But where is he? What's he doing?
3: He keep rifle pointed at you. What you do to him?
0: I don't even know who he is. How could I do anything to him?
1: That big rock is about 100 yards back, Jingles. I saw it as we rode by.
0: Well, what are we going to do, Bill? Sit here on our horses making a perfect target for that Jasper with the rifle?
1: Nope. Let's go grab him and ask him what he wants.
3: Maybe he no want to kill you. When you move, then you find out.

0: Ready?
1: As ready as I'm ever gonna be.
0: All right, now, get up, Buckshot.
1: Jack Sugar, get me out of the line of fire. I say you get him, Bill. That jumped him off that rock. Move, Joker. Let's get that sidewinder and pull his fangs back.

0: Wild Bill Hickok and Jingles met their Indian friend, Wild Bird, at the big oak tree, but found themselves covered by a rifleman in hiding. As they wheeled their horses, the man in ambush fired, but Wild Bill dropped him with two quick shots.
1: He's getting up, Bill. You didn't hurt him very much.
2: I didn't try to, Jingles. I shot for his arm so he'd drop that rifle.
1: 100 yards from the back of a spinning horse using a 6-gun and you go for his arm?
2: Sure. What were you shooting for?
1: Well, I was sort of aiming northeast, hoping he was over that way. Well, and you got him so quick I never got to pull the trigger.
2: Well, he looks like he'll be able to answer a few questions, all right. Pull up. Oh, my God.
1: Joker. I'd like to hear the answers to a few questions myself.
2: Hold it right there, mister. We want to talk to you.
3: There ain't nothing I want to talk to you about.
1: Well, maybe there's something we want to talk to you about. Like, why'd you keep us covered with a rifle when we came riding down the trail?
2: And what was the idea of pulling the trigger on us just a minute ago?
3: That's my business, gents. Who do you think you are, lawmen or something?
1: That's exactly what we think. This here's Wild Bill Hickok, and I'm his deputy Jingle.
3: Hickok?
1: Yes, Hickok, and we ain't too happy about being bushwhacked.
3: Well, in that case, gents, I reckon I must have made a mistake.
1: You made a big mistake, mister.
3: Well, I saw that Injun down there waiting for somebody, and I figured that anybody who was friendly with him couldn't be up to no good.
2: You'd better change your mind about Indians, mister. 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
8: This is Andy Griffith. A crowd is gathering at a place of fields and rolling hills somewhere in Pennsylvania. On a platform which has been set up at the far end of the area are giant television screens, radar receivers, placed to sweep the heavens. In a moment, a man steps to a microphone. The crowd quiets expectantly. The man clears his throat, and he speaks.
9: Today, on the 52nd anniversary of Ned Bummer's exodus from Earth, we are gathered to pay our respects to the first man who positively established that we are coming and going at the same time. Long ago, before Ned Bummer, we believed the limiting factor in our exploration of the universe was the speed of light. It's hard to believe, I know, but we used to think of the speed of light was as fast as you could go. Imagine, 186,000 miles a second was it. Now, of course, it's whiz and away we go, darting through interstellar space, hither and yon to the very extremes of this little old universe of ours. Well, it was Ned Bummer who made that possible. It was Ned Bummer who made that first leap into the future, dragging the rest of us behind him. Ned Bummer, out there in the universe, ready to chat with us on this historic day.
8: And that's only the beginning of Ned Bummer's story.

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1: The Bell System presents Mr. Paul Williams.

I move around a lot, but nobody ever misses me. That's because I grab a phone and check in with my friends. Just call me Lovable. If you're a good friend, get on the horn and say hi.

0: If you're a good friend, call up just for the fun of it. There's probably somebody waiting for you right now.
1: Reach out and touch someone.
2: Speaker pauses to brush a tear from the corner of his eye as he remembers Ned Bummer, that great man who did so much for the human race. The crowd expectantly waits. Overhead, a clear sky is empty of activity.
3: Let me give you some background. Back in the 1980s at Green Bank, an experiment called Project Ozma 3 was set in motion. Very simply, what it did was send out a series of radio signals aimed in all sorts of directions to try and locate intelligent life on other planets. The signals were simple mathematical equations, so adroitly designed that any simpleton in the universe could deduce from them what our intelligent life on Earth was all about. 1 + 1 = 2, and so forth. According to the calculations then accepted, it would take 12 years for the message to get to the nearest possibly inhabited planet, and then a few days for the folks there to try to figure it out, and then 12 years for a reply. This, of course, was based on the premise that nothing travels faster than light. Since it would take 24 years, give or take a day or two, before an answer could be expected, although the machinery had been installed, it was not yet activated. Ned Bummer, as you know, was a computer repair and maintenance technician, and the computers up at Green Bank were his charges. The day Ned Bummer made his discovery was the greatest all-time day in the history of the universe. You recall, he was the first one who believed we were coming and going at the same time. Well, on this great all-time day that I'm talking about, Ned Bummer was at Green Bank. And what he was doing was connecting all that equipment that was scanning the universe, sending out signals. Because Ned Bummer didn't believe it would take 24 years for an answer. And sure enough, when the receiving equipment was connected, Ned Bummer became the first person in the history of planet Earth to hear the voice of someone from somewhere besides here. Ned very distinctly heard the voice of a feminine being. And this is what she said.
4: Hello, Earth. Hello, Earth. Hello, Earth. What is this, a joke? Do you want to talk to us, or is this a put-on?
3: Quick as a flash, Ned grabbed the microphone, and his voice replaced the pattern of signals. In perfect control, in that contained way of his, he spoke to a being from somewhere else.
5: This is planet Earth. This is planet Earth. Hi.
4: Well, at last. I've been saying hello, planet Earth, until my throat got sore. What's going on?
5: It's too complicated to explain. To whom am I speaking?
4: Norma K. Vickie. And you are?
5: Bummer. Ned Bummer, planet Earth.
4: I just knew it had to be Earth because of these wild messages we've been getting telling us 1 + 1 = 2 and 2 + 2 = 4 and so forth. That's some dumb, intelligent life you have over there.
5: Forgive us. Tell me, from where are you speaking?
4: The headquarters building.
5: No, I mean, I'm on Earth. Where are you?
4: Oh, I see what you mean. I'm on First. I think you call it Alpha Omega.
5: Alpha Omega?
4: First, it's called. First up, first you go forward, first you go backward.
5: You mean you've been there and you're coming back?
4: Exactly. Forward and back, forward and back. You're going, I'm returning. Later on, you'll be returning. It's the natural order of things.
5: Am I on the right track when I deduce you speak English on Omega?
4: We speak all the Earth languages. We learned from listening to your radio and TV. We saw it and heard it before. And now that we're coming back, we're getting the reruns.
5: Television, you said. Did you have television?
4: Do we have television? You betcha. Why?
5: I thought, if you have the time, I thought I'd put a TV connector relay on this channel. And as we're talking, we could also see one another.
4: Well, that would be very nice.
5: Yes?
4: Well, we don't look like you, you know.
5: Oh, that's all right. Just give me a minute.
3: Ned Bummer hurriedly connected a small television receiver to the transmitting and receiving equipment. And then he leaned eagerly forward, prepared to be the first person on the planet Earth to see a being from somewhere else.
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2: What a moment, huh? Ned Bummer sitting there in front of that television receiver, ready to get an Earth person's first look at someone from somewhere else. Now that's drama. While the sets were warming up, Ned engaged Norma K. Vicky in conversation.
5: By the way, is it Ms. Vicky or perhaps Miss Vicky or Mrs. Vicky?
4: None of the above. We gave that up.
5: Oh, of course.
4: And you, since you're still going forward, is it Mr. Bummer or Mrs. Bummer?
5: Mr. Bummer.
4: Of course. Oh, my, is that you?
5: You see me?
4: I think it's you. Are you moving your right hand up and down?
5: Yes, I'm waving.
4: You're waving. My goodness, think of it. Waving.
5: How do I look? Is the picture sharp?
4: I could reach out and touch you is how real you look. You want to see me?
5: Oh, yes, I'd be honored.
4: I'm between channels 2 and 4.
5: Channel 3.
4: 3? Here it would be 11.
10: Think of Ned Bummer's self-control at that moment. The slightest raise of an eyebrow, the tiniest gaping of the mouth, any outward sign of surprise would certainly be offensive to Norma K. Vicky, and might indeed jeopardize Earth's relationship with other beings on other planets for all time to come. But let Ned Bummer describe it as he wrote it in his diary.
5: The instant Norma K. Vicky told me what channel she was on, I felt my stomach tense in anticipation. I literally froze my face into an appealing, warm, and friendly look so as not to betray my emotions when I first saw her. I leaned forward in my chair and switched to channel 3 and adjusted the focus until it was clear and sharp. What I saw was a being with little or no waist, her bust and hips squared off and of equal projection from her torso. Her arms and legs were perfectly matched lengthwise and were capable of being placed all 4 on the ground or raised in either alternate or catty-corner pairs. The upper third of her body was gently sloped, front to back, and within this area were Norma K. Vicky's eyes and her wide, generous mouth, which opened in an entrancing way without being sexy. Attached to her lower lip was what at first appeared to be a handle, although I quickly judged it to be an odor sensor. In fact, Norma K. Vicky was the exact duplicate of what we used to call a corner mailbox.
4: Well, what do you think? Are you surprised at how I look?
5: Not a bit. Not one little bit.
4: I told you we don't look like you, you know.
5: Well, as a matter of fact, you don't.
4: You noticed the difference?
5: Yes, I did.
4: Because you've seen some of us before?
5: Well...
4: You're the contact, right?
5: Contact?
4: Can you be trusted?
5: Absolutely.
4: Do you remember, before you and I had these conversations, when you folks were sending us those wild messages, 1 and 1 is 2 and so forth?
5: Oh, I remember it well.
4: When we received those messages, we were worried about you. I mean to say, there I was responding to your stupid messages, no offense to present company, and no one over there was responding to my response.
5: Yes, yes.
4: We thought maybe you were sick or had destroyed yourself. So we sent an expeditionary force of 27 of our finest to see what was wrong.
5: You mean...
4: There are 27 Omega sites among you there on Earth.
5: But where? What are they doing?
4: They're disguised. The last I heard, they were near Des Moines, in New Iowa. They'd gotten hold of some red and blue and white coloring matter and disguised themselves. We haven't heard from them since they put on the disguise. Do you suppose they're lost? Did something terrible happen to them? Is it dangerous in your Des Moines, in Iowa?
5: Oh, I'm sure they're all right. You know how it is when you get to a new place. You go sightseeing, get caught up in the whirl of things, and sometimes you forget the folks at home.
4: Yes, I suppose so. I wonder,
5: Yes?
4: I hate to impose.
5: Oh, that's all right. Would you like me to round them up?
4: Would you?
5: Tell me, do they look like you?
4: Exactly like me, except they're disguised. Where I'm blue with a green cast, they're a combination of red, white, and blue.
5: I see. I believe I know where I might find them.
4: Would it be putting you out to ask them to get in touch?
5: No, not at all, not at all. Well, I'm going to have to sign off now if I'm to round up your fellow Omegasites. But I'll stay in touch.
4: Good luck.
10: What a task Ned Bummer had set for himself. He had promised to locate 27 Omegasites, who in their red, white, and blue disguises clearly duplicated the corner mailboxes, which used to be on nearly every corner throughout the U.S. of A. Norma K. Vicky had said they'd last been heard from in Des Moines, Iowa, and that's where Ned began his search. Ned proceeded with the utmost caution, lest the word get out that 27 corner mailboxes weren't corner mailboxes, but were indeed beings from another planet. Oh, what mob hysteria would have resulted! And so, proceeding with extreme caution, only when the coast was clear, would Ned Bummer approach what seemed to be a corner mailbox, but which might be a lost Omega site, and address it thusly.
5: Hi there. I'm Ned Bummer. Norma K. Vicky sent me?
10: Good heart that he was. When he approached a corner mailbox into which someone had just stuffed a package, Ned would quickly say,
5: Forgive us. I'm sorry. We didn't know.
10: What a super humanitarian. And now, folks, we have a surprise for you. While I've been speaking, Hal, our engineer, has made contact with Alpha Omega. And at this moment, I would like to call in Ned Bummer himself to comment on his 8-month search for the missing Omega sites. Hello, Ned Bummer! Hello, Ned Bummer! Can you hear us?
11: I can hear you, sir. You're coming in loud and strong.
10: Ned, there are hundreds of thousands of people gathered here today to celebrate your accomplishments. Your wife, Mrs. Ned Bummer, is an honored guest.
11: Oh, hello, old girl. We'll be together soon.
10: She's overcome with emotion, Ned, and unable to speak. But she's waving at you, Ned. She's waving at the speaker your voice is coming from.
11: I'm waving back, old girl.
10: Ned, I was telling the folks about your search for the missing Omega sites. Would you care to comment?
11: Thank you. That search was one of the most difficult periods of my life, sir, as you can imagine. My concern for the missing Omegasites was enormous, since they were alone and friendless on an alien planet disguised as corner mailboxes.
10: Ned, there are people here in this crowd who are openly weeping.
11: As well they might, sir, for those Omegasites were living in secrecy on street corners without a roof over their heads. I made my first contact on the outskirts of Des Moines, Iowa, near a railroad station. There I discovered Seymour Y. Kenley, a strapping young Omegasite, so terrified by his surroundings that at first he was unable to speak to me. Only when I placed my arm around his broad back did he break down and sob. With Seymour Y. Kenley by my side, we traversed this great nation of ours in search of the other Omegasites. Oh, their condition was pitiful. Arnold D. Deems was located outside the New York Times mailroom and suffers a hernia to this day.
10: How badly we behaved toward our first visitors from another planet.
11: Oh, but it wasn't malicious, sir. None of it was malicious. Excuse me, sir. Yes, of course, immediately. Now I must get back to work. But before I leave, let me say one other thing. I think we all find, as we get younger, how many foolish things we did in our old age. It has been truly said that old age is wasted on the elderly. Good wishes to you all until we meet again 3 or 4 years ago. Take care, old lady. Take care, my precious.
10: Mrs. Bummer is waving, Ned. She's sobbing and waving.
11: We'll be together soon, old girl, and we'll have our honeymoon.
10: What a great person. How modestly he glossed over that 8-month period. Not a word about his difficulties with the postal authorities and the police. Not a syllable about the week he spent in the intensive care unit of the West Cleveland Hospital for the Deranged.
3: He did not mention the night that he and Seymour Y. Kenley found Arthur L. Flem standing on a New York street alongside Santa Claus. And glued to his neck, that terrible piece of paper, its invitation to mayhem clearly printed, "Mail early for Christmas." Before anyone could stop him, Ned Bummer, driving a newly requisitioned ex-moving van, pulled to the curb, lifted Arthur L. Flem from the sidewalk, and as Santa Claus shouted, "Stop! Stop!" Ned Bummer drove quickly away with Santa Claus and a Salvation Army lassie in hot pursuit. And Lawrence W. Neek was found outside a soap company's headquarters, where he was being stuffed with bubble bath samples. And Norman R. Zolli, the leader of the expedition, was found outside the Foundation for Planned Parenthood, stuffed with brochures, which accounts for the minor population explosion of that year. Now, it was Ned Bummer's intent, when he'd gathered together all the Omega sites, to drive his converted moving van, in which the 27 Omega sites were being transported, to Green Bank, where he planned to let them broadcast on television to Norma K. Vicky on Omega. During his task of rounding up the Omega sites, he regularly sent postcards to his bride-to-be, Miss Eleanor Hempel, whom you all know. Let's hear it for the little lady, Eleanor Hempel, now Mrs. Ned Bummer. Take a bow, Mrs. Bummer, that's it. You there, give her a hand, help her up, but don't let her totter. That's it. All right, thank you, thank you, thank you. These postcards Ned mailed always showed a corner mailbox, since Ned Bummer wanted to hint to his beloved as to what he was doing. Now he wanted to see her in person, so he made a little bit of a detour on his way to Green Bank to pay a visit to Miss Hempel.
5: Just wait here for a moment.

0: Oh, Ned, you've given up dreaming about going forward and back and taken a position with the post office. Oh, my darling.
1: Post office?
0: Now we can be married. We don't have to postpone our wedding another minute. Oh, my darling, Ned.
1: But I'm not with the post office.
0: You're not?
1: No.
0: I noticed immediately that a corner mailbox was clearly in view in each picture postcard you sent me. And so I thought
1: aren't mailboxes. Those are my friends.
0: Who are?
1: What looks like mailboxes. They're not.
0: They're not mailboxes?
1: They're omegasites.
0: The mailboxes are omegasites? Ned, darling, I'm afraid I'm slow-witted today.
1: May I bring my friends into your house?
0: Of course, my darling.
1: Gentlemen, my fiancée, Miss Eleanor Hempel, who lives in that little white house with the picket fence, would like you to come in for a little visit.
2: We'd be honored.

0: My dear, may I present my friends, the Omegasites. They're from the planet Omega.
1: How do you do? How kind of you to receive us.
2: How do? I'd like to tell you that any friend of Ned's is a friend of mine. Won't you come in?
0: Now, at that time, a group of volunteers had formed in the U.S. of A. who called themselves the Patriots to Keep the Mails Clean. The PKMC encouraged self-righteous acts of vigilance on the part of its members, who were dedicated to removing from the mails any material they considered decadent, salacious, or obscenely offensive. But their most prominent enemy were those who mail things in plain brown wrappers. The PKMC would confiscate such material and burn it, tearing open corner mailboxes in order to do this. They would then leave the mailboxes in empty fields for the postal officials to find and repair. Well, you might not believe this, but in one of those chance encounters that often changes the shape of history, Feldon Bark, the executive secretary and guiding light of the PKMC, just happened to be driving past Miss Eleanor Hempel's little house at the moment she was greeting the Omegasites who stood on her front porch. Feldon Bark immediately surmised that a giant, plain brown wrapper pornographic mailing was about to take place. And it was just as if an act of war had been declared. He flicked on his CB radio.
3: 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Mayday! Mayday! This is Clean Daddy. All members of PKMC, this is war!
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10: Well, can you imagine 27 Omegasites being welcomed to planet Earth by Miss Eleanor Hempel on the front porch of her little home with the picket fence? And just when it seems everything's fine, Feldon Bark sees them, thinks they're mailboxes, and in effect declares war. I mean.
0: Think of it, ladies and gentlemen. Think of it. Later on, Feldon Bark was asked what exactly had happened. And this is what he said.
3: Now, whatever I did was done to protect all our people, young and old alike, from the dirty dangers which lie inside plain brown wrappers. Now, in my view, if a man hasn't the guts to put a return address on his mail, he deserves whatever happens to him. I ask this court to reverse its judgment, since all I did was try to make certain that certain vile people who were using the fine United States mail for the purpose of seducing the American people, young and old alike, would not do so anymore.
0: Well, that gives you an idea of the sort of man Feldon Bark was. You recall what he did when he saw the Omegasites.
3: Mayday! Mayday! This is Clean Daddy. Now hear this. An unidentified moving van, license number COO784, this state, bearing on either side signs reading, Curb Your Dog, is preparing to load 50 to 100 mailboxes, each crammed to the gunwales with filthy plain brown wrappers. This moving van must be stopped. Repeat, this moving van must be stopped. This is Clean Daddy, over.
0: One by one, each member of the Patriots to Keep the Mails Clean responded. Since Feldon Bark, in his excitement, had neglected to give his location, it took a little bit of time before the members of the PKMC reconnoitered. And by then, Ned Bummer had reloaded the Omega sites, and they were on their way up to Green Bank. The expedition's leader, Norman R. Zolli, sat up front with Ned Bummer, while the other Omega sites gathered in the back of the van.
1: Miss Temple is a charming young lady.
8: Oh, thank you. She's agreed to be my wife.
1: Oh, how nice. Where are we going?
8: You'll see. I have a surprise for you.
1: Will it hurt?
8: No, of course not. Those times are over. And I must apologize for the way you and your cohorts were mistreated.
1: Yes. Well, where are we now?
8: This is a place where I spent many happy hours when I was a child. Very often here on Earth, when the pressure builds up, a man needs a place to be alone. In my particular line of work, which is the maintenance and repair of computers, those pressures often become intolerable. This restful haven has saved me more than I can say.
1: What did you do here?
8: I recharge my batteries.
1: Here?
8: Oh, I don't mean that literally, of course.
1: Oh, of course. Don't look.
0: That was the first time Ned Bummer heard that high, whining sound with which we've become so familiar. On hearing it today, a child will look up and wave pleasantly to the driver, who will wave back. Today it's a common occurrence when these little scooters, as we call them, dash in and out of our atmosphere, darting and spinning, their eye lights flashing on and off. But in the old days, in the time of Ned Bummer's discoveries, these were frightening things for people to see. If you saw a flying saucer, as they were then called, you reported it to an Air Force headquarters, where it was filed. That's what Ned Bummer saw at that moment. A small group of scooters, their red, blue, and yellow lights flickering on and off. As though they'd seen Ned and the Omega sites, they hovered above them, mother-heading them, so to speak.
1: Keep your hands in your pockets. Don't speak. Don't look at them. And don't... What?
8: Yes, right.
1: We're just fine, thank you. No cause for alarm. Not at all.
0: Ned Bummer wrote of that experience just after it occurred, and I quote, "Seen from directly below, each object formed a circle a bit longer than it was wide. Its underparts were covered by a substance resembling metallic fur. The lights were not flashing on and off, but were opening and closing as though they were eyes, one blue, one red, and the third yellow."
1: Our treatment has been just splendid. Nothing to cause any concern has happened to us. This gentleman beside me is Ned Bummer, and he's largely responsible for our safety and our feelings of trust and confidence.
8: May I take my hands out of my pockets now?
1: Oh, yes, of course. I didn't know if you'd ever met a scooter before. We don't like to take chances. Under stress, the driver has difficulty controlling it. You Earth people, you're always pointing at things. It terrifies the scooters. Every one of you... pointing at them all the time.
8: I must confess we've treated them very badly, pointing and so on.
1: Yes, you have. After all, they're only doing what they've been assigned to do.
8: They guard you, is that it?
1: Well, they make certain we're all right. They had our eyes on us before you found us. They knew exactly where we were.
8: But Norma K. Vicky told me you were lost.
1: Norma K. Vicky is a worrywart. She assumed we were lost because she didn't know where we were. We knew where we were, so we weren't lost. We didn't know where each other were, was the problem.
8: Yes, I see. Well, I think it's time to continue our journey. Shall we get back in the van?
0: The 27 Omega sites clambered back into the van, and they continued their journey to Greenbank. Ned Bummer felt perfectly safe, for he knew the members of the day crew were finished and had left the complex. And sure enough, the great Greenbank parking lot was entirely empty. As he parked the van, Ned realized that the scooters were hovering above them, eye lights blinking watchfully. But what Ned Bummer didn't know was that Feldon Bark and his men had picked up the trail and were right behind them. But let us hear the recorded testimony of Lieutenant General Cyrus Miller. General Miller, poor soul, is the only one who's left us any inkling of what has come to be known as the affair in the Greenbank parking lot. This tape was recorded at General Miller's court-martial. Roll tape, Hal.
11: I say it again, gentlemen. It was a war in which corner mailboxes tried to swallow men with plain brown wrappers flying from the radio antennas of their automobiles while several flying saucers hovered directly over the field, perhaps acting as airborne observers. I witnessed the battle from my office. The northernmost window looks down on the parking lot where the war was fought. Believe me, gentlemen, it was a war in which corner mailboxes tried to swallow men with plain brown wrappers flying from their radio antennas
0: Poor soul died in disgrace, penniless and unloved. A tragic footnote in history. And now Hal has Ned Bummer ready to speak to us again. Come in, Ned Bummer! Come in, Ned Bummer!
12: Ned Bummer here. Hello, Earth.
0: I note a change in your voice, Ned.
12: Well, sir, as we go backward, we pick up speed. By Earth reckoning, I'm now just past my 10th birthday. However, I am determined to finish this work before my 9th birthday, which will be sometime last week by your reckoning.
0: Mrs. Bummer is waving, Ned.
12: Hang in there, old girl. While it's true that you're 75 going on 76, while I'm 10 going on 9, we'll work it out. You'll see. Just hang in there for your Ned. We'll have our honeymoon yet.
0: She's waving, Ned. And I think a teardrop or two has fallen. The hand, folks, for Ned Bummer. Thank you, Ned. Thank you. And now, in a moment, the exciting conclusion to what happened to Ned Bummer and Felden Bark and the Omega Sites.
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0: 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She said, get me to the doctor fast. 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
2: Andy Griffith again, and here's the fourth act of Our Man on Omega.
3: Well, as you've heard, Feldon Bark and his cohorts left the Green Bay parking lot with their tails between their legs. Ned led the Omega Sites into the building and was about to put them on television so that Norma K. Vicky could see that they were alive and well, when Lieutenant General Miller interjected his presence.
4: Red alert! Red alert! Invasion of foreign forces from somewhere else! Man the tanks! Armored cars! Get your weapons! Charge!
3: Ned and the Omega Sites could do nothing but run for their very lives! They escaped the building, piled pell-mell into the van, and roared away. Ahead of them, Feldon Bark and his cohorts frantically drove, while behind them came a portion of the United States Army.
5: The scooters are following us. Mr. Bummer?
6: Yes?
5: We'd be honored if you'd come with us and meet the folks in Omega and elsewhere in the universe. We desperately need new blood.
6: I'm to be married very soon.
5: Oh, we wouldn't stand in your way.
6: May I consider your offer?
5: Please do. It's our opinion the new blood you'd add would revive and refresh Omega.
6: You're very kind.
5: Oh, not at all.
3: By a clever ruse, Ned Bummer escaped the slow-moving United States Army and drove directly to Miss Eleanor Hempel's little white house. And there, with only the Omega Sites in attendance, they were married by a civil servant sworn to secrecy. While this was going on, Feldon Bark called a meeting of the PKMC. And this is a transcription of what he said.
7: Mr. Chairman, fellow members of the PKMC, I want to first thank each and every one of you for dropping whatever you were doing to attend this emergency meeting. Now listen good. A gigantic plot to flood the mails of the United States of America with plain brown wrappers has been uncovered by yours truly and a few associates. Now, what these foul people who instigated this plot have done is rig these mailboxes, we counted 27 of them, so that they are self-propelled and they bite. I can tell that many of you gathered here at this special meeting are saying to yourselves that old Felon has flipped his lid, etc. Not so, my friends. Those mailboxes bite. They bit Thomas Buddy Green on his right forearm so hard they made a dent in his favorite leather jacket, which can never be eradicated. Therefore, we are going after them. And if you're threatened, fight fire with fire. Bite back. In order for you to do that, I want every man here who has a bridge or false teeth to step out of line and deposit said items on the table over there. All right, now, let's get those dirty, filthy, plain brown wrapper deviants. Yee-haw!
3: Feldon Bark led his men back to the spot where he'd first seen the Omega Sites, Miss Eleanor Hempel's little white house. And they got there just as the wedding party was breaking up. Imagine. As Feldon Bark rounded the corner, the front door opened and out stepped the Omega Sites.
7: Mayday! Mayday! Clean Daddy here!
6: My goodness, what's going on?
5: They don't try very well.
6: Look, the scooters!
5: They're warning us. Look there!
8: Ned, dear, those are army tanks coming this way.
5: We must leave now, immediately. There is no time to lose.
3: It was a scene from Bedlam. The army approaching from one direction, Feldon Bark and his men from another, while the scooters hovered above it all, eyelights blinking in a frenzy.
5: The scooters will land and take us aboard now. Mr. Bummer, you will ride with Spot. I will join Rover. Prince and Fido will stay here to guard Mrs. Bummer.
8: But I...
6: There's a good girl.
8: But I...
5: You've been a brick, Mrs. Bummer. I knew you'd understand.
6: I'll be back, my darling. I'll be back. Be a good little girl. I'll be back and we'll have our honeymoon.
3: Now, just a block away from where Miss Eleanor Hempel lived was a small branch post office. And outside it, and on the four street corners adjoining it, stood corner mailboxes. What happened then, to the shame of many, was that Feldon Bark's men, eager for battle, their teeth safely left behind, attacked these mailboxes, while the Omega Sites boarded the scooters, Spot and Rover and Lady and the others.
6: Goodbye, old girl! It's only a little business trip. I'll be back before you know it, and we'll have our honeymoon!
7: Bite them! Don't just stand there, I'll say bite them!

0: Men, escort this young lady to a home, since she appears to be having trouble with her moving van. Then arrest those men for attempting to deface United States government mailboxes by biting with their teeth and gums.
1: And that's exactly what happened. Ned, can you hear me? Miss Hempel is beside me now, and we've a treat in store for you.
2: The conclusion of our story after these words.
3: We're going to pick up our new GM car, and you're tearing recipes out of a magazine?
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3: Let me take a look at that. 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
4: So we should compare. 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
3: Okay. 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
4: Yes.
3: Transmission?
4: Yes.
3: Front and rear-wheel drive?
4: Yes.
3: Steering?
4: Yes.
3: Front suspension?
4: Yes.
3: Brakes?
4: Yes.
3: Electrical system?
4: Yes.
3: Air conditioner?
4: Yes.
3: Rental car and towing allowance?
4: Yes, yes.
3: No kidding. The GM Continuous Protection Plan says yes to just about everything.
4: Yes.
5: Don't settle for anything less than yes. Get genuine GM protection with the General Motors Continuous Protection Plan.
1: And now, Mrs. Ned Bummer would like to say a word. Ladies and gentlemen, Mrs. Ned Bummer!
6: Thank you, sir. And thank you, ladies and gentlemen. If my husband Ned Bummer were standing here by my side, he would know how to thank you properly. Alas, I was never one to make public speeches the way Mr. Bummer did.
1: Now Hal has been trying to reach Ned Bummer for our big surprise. Ned, can you hear me? Is that you, Ned?
7: This is Norman R. Zolli, Earth.
1: Oh, Mr. Zolli. Good evening, sir. Is Ned Bummer available? His wife is here with us at this grand celebration we're having in honor of Ned.
7: Oh, well, he's taking his nap just now, sir, and he's cranky if awakened.
1: Are we talking about Ned Bummer, sir?
7: Yes. He refused our advice and continued work until he reached the infant stage.
1: But, sir, Mrs. Bummer is here, and this sweet little old lady has been waiting 52 years for her honeymoon.
7: Oh, well, don't concern yourself, Mrs. Bummer. We're going to reverse ourselves within the hour and go forward again.
1: With this little setback won't disturb anything, will it?
7: Not at all. By my calculations, the scooters have arrived to escort Mrs. Bummer to her husband. It will first take her to a backward-moving planet.
1: You mean...
7: Exactly, sir. Ned Bummer will grow older while Mrs. Bummer grows younger. And when they've each reached the Earth age on the day of Ned's departure, they'll be joined together and have their honeymoon as planned, just as though those Earth years had never occurred.
1: Thank you, Mr. Zolli. Mrs. Bummer has been getting into the scooter, even as we spoke. Farewell, dear lady. Farewell! Our thoughts go with you!

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0: 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Your host was Andy Griffith. Our star was Richard Crenna. Featured in the cast were Linda K. Henning, Jesse White, Sandra Gould, Lou Horn, William Woodson, and Brian Miller. The Mutual Radio Theater theme was composed by Nelson Riddle. 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
1: 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I'll have another story to astonish and mystify you.

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0: come in. Welcome. I'm E.G. Marshall. Welcome to the world of your own terrifying imagination. There are people who suddenly find themselves tortured and taunted by a fragile wisp of a memory. It's a memory of something they may have said, or something they think they did. Exactly what it was has been long forgotten. But now, it must be paid for. And the price? Life itself.
1: Yes?
2: Are you Mrs. Louise Goodman?
1: That's right.
2: Are you sure?
1: Why, of course I'm sure.
2: It's just that I don't want to make a mistake.
1: I'm Mrs. Louise Goodman. Who are you? And what is it you want?
2: I want to keep my promise.
1: Promise? What promise?
2: I promised I'd kill you. Remember?
0: Our mystery drama, A Little Night Murder, was written especially for the Mystery Theater by Sam Dan and stars Tony Roberts. It is sponsored in part by Buick Motor Division and Anheuser-Busch Incorporated, brewers of Budweiser. I'll be back shortly with Act One.
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4: Sir, excuse me, but isn't that ball and chain you're wearing just like the ones they use in the Kellogg Special K commercials?
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5: 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Get it?
3: Your happy ending could begin with the Special K breakfast from Kellogg's.
6: Who knows how to help you solve your shopping problems? The Better Business Bureau knows.
7: Wednesday. 10 o'clock. I'm back at the office working on the case when my secretary brings me the mail. Thanks, kid. The usual stuff. Then I see it. It's addressed to me, resident. Inside, a fake rabbit's foot. The pitch, a $2 donation or send back the rabbit's foot. My problem, what to do about it.
6: I'll help you with good advice from the

0: stand quiet, empty and foreboding, like ancient temples. And like the ancient temples, they also have their priestesses. These are the ladies who enter at night with mops and brooms and vacuum cleaners to clear away the debris of the day's worship and purify the offices for tomorrow's rituals. We are concerned now with one of these, a sturdy, middle-aged woman named Mary Margaret Cannon. Steady, hard-working, no nonsense. But on this Friday evening, something seems amiss. Mary Margaret is pale. She's nervous. And every now and then she stops working and just listens.
1: Someone there? Terry, I'm scared.
2: Scared? You? Mary, what did you be scared of?
1: I don't know. It's these murders.
2: Murders?
1: These women who've been getting killed.
2: I'll come and stay with you if you want.
1: Oh, please. I'm so nervous, so jumpy. I'm so scared.
2: Yeah, but why?
1: I just don't know. Terry.
2: Yes?
1: I hear someone coming.
2: Are you sure?
1: I hear someone. Terry.
2: I'll hang up and call the police.
1: Oh, no. No, don't. It's just a guard.
2: Oh. Yeah, you see? Now, is everything okay?
1: Oh, yeah. Look, you just forget I called and get your rest. Oh, good evening, Tom. You're not Tom.
3: No. I'm the new man, Mrs. Cannon.
1: Oh, what happened to Tom?
3: He called in earlier today. He said he was sick. They sent me down to relieve him.
1: How'd you know my name?
3: Well, Tom told me. I asked him, who's in the building tonight? And he said, just Mrs. Cannon. But what?
1: Tom doesn't know my last name any more than I know his. We're just Mary and Tom. How did you know?
3: Why shouldn't I know your last name? You know mine.
1: How would I know your last name?
3: Miss Jackson. Remember? Little Peter Jackson.
1: I never saw you before in my life.
3: Oh, you did, you did. Yes, you did.
1: What do you want?
3: I want to keep my promise.
1: What promise?
3: I promised I'd kill you.
1: Why do you want to kill me?
3: You don't remember? Well, let me refresh your memory, Mary Margaret Cannon. 23 years ago, you lived on Baxter Street, and one morning you walked into a little grocery store.
1: Now
3: you remember. You have exactly 30 seconds to live.
1: Oh, please. Please don't kill me. Please. Please.
3: Wouldn't you be saying your prayers?
1: But I told the truth.
3: If it was the truth, then God will forgive you. Pray, Mary Margaret Cannon. Pray.
1: Oh, listen. Listen. My husband and I, we have a little money put aside.
3: And I know exactly how you got it.
1: Oh, you can have it. All of it. Only don't
3: pray. Pray, Mary Margaret.
1: Jackson! Peter Jackson! Maybe 30 years old, tall, thin, blonde!
3: Don't shout. No one can hear you.
1: They'll hear me. They'll arrest you and hang you. His name is Jackson! Jackson! Peter Jackson! Oh, no! No, no, don't! They'll catch you, Peter! They'll catch you!
3: Number 4. Mrs. Mary Margaret Cannon. Number 5. Coming up, Miss Alice Maitland.

0: Wow, you got a pretty good one here. Is this your first mad killer assignment, Lou?
1: Yeah, I guess so, Captain.
0: Mad killers, mad bombers, mad stranglers, you name it. You get one every 10, 15 years. You can count on it. You get a rash of absolutely senseless killings. No motive, no rhyme, no reason.
1: Should we talk to her husband again?
0: What for? All he's going to tell us is what a great lady she was and how they neither of them ever had any enemies.
1: Captain Blake, suppose... Just suppose it isn't a mad killer.
0: Four murders in 11 days. Number one, Mrs. Martha Denson, shot while parking her car late at night. Number two, Mrs. Janet Drew, shot in her backyard. Number three, Mrs. Louise Goodman, shot in her apartment. Number four, this cleaning lady, shot while at work.
1: Well, could there be a connection? Do they have something in common?
0: There's no pattern. None of them knew each other, as far as we can make out, or even had anything in common.
1: Yeah, that we know of.
0: It's the toughest situation in our business. A mad killer.
1: Okay, he's a mad killer. Every killer is mad. But does this one have a method to his madness?
0: Yeah. He uses a .38 caliber revolver and shoots women.
1: The last one, Mrs. Cannon, that's the problem.
0: What kind of problem?
1: Well, he's a mad killer, you say, so he wanders around, and if he gets a chance, he'll kill. He sees a woman alone in a parking lot, Mrs. Denson. He shoots her. He sees Mrs. Drew in her backyard. He shoots her. He sees Mrs. Goodman alone in her apartment. He shoots her. Okay, how do you account for Mrs. Cannon?
0: You're dealing with a madman, Lou. You can't account for anything he does.
1: All right, three women are targets of opportunity. They happened along, or he happened along, and that was it. But he went out of his way to kill Mrs. Cannon. Look, he had to slug the night watchman. He had to take the elevator up 12 stories to find her. It means he wasn't just out to kill any woman. He wanted that woman. Why?
0: That's good thinking, Lou. And if this were almost any other kind of case... Blake. What? Oh, no. Not another one. Okay. All right, send her in. Did they tell you about nuts while you were getting your college degree? This one coming in sounds like a 14-carat nut to me.
2: Captain Blake?
0: Yes, I'm Captain Blake. This Detective Parker.
2: How do you do?
1: Huh?
2: I'm Miss Maitland, Alice Maitland. I own a bookshop on 3rd Street, and... Well, it's about the murders.
0: Do you know anything about the murders, Miss Maitland?
2: I know who's going to be killed next.
0: You do? Who?
2: Me.
0: Why do you say that?
2: I have a premonition.
0: I see.
2: I know what you gentlemen must be thinking. You're convinced I'm a hysterical woman or a crank.
0: No, but I...
1: Miss Maitland, do you have any enemies?
2: I don't know of any.
1: Well, we know there's a homicidal maniac loose. It's true, he may strike at anyone.
2: That's not why I'm here. I know he's going to strike at me.
1: Well, what reason would anyone have for killing you?
2: What reason was there for killing those other women?
0: Hey, you say your shop is on 3rd Street. I'll see that the officer on the beat keeps an eye on the place.
2: Yes. I just thought I should tell you. That's all anyone can do, I suppose. Goodbye.
1: Goodbye, Miss Maitland.
0: Now, Lou, you have just conversed with an authentic member of the Nut Club.
1: I don't know about that, Captain.
0: She's a charter member. She belongs to the I'm the Next Victim chapter.
1: I still say she's not a nut.
0: Maybe not. Maybe she's just some poor little dame half scared out of her wits.
1: Oh, she was calm. She was very calm. As a matter of fact, it's as if she knows what she's talking about. Hello. Remember me?
2: Yes. You're one of the detectives I spoke with.
1: Yeah, Lou Parker. Tell me why you came to police headquarters with a story that... Well, rationally, it doesn't make sense. You said as much yourself. You felt that you had made yourself seem somewhat ridiculous. But now... Well, forget all that. I'm willing to assume that your story is true, that you really are next on the list.
2: Then you do believe me?
1: I'm willing to accept what you say, but you have to help me. Does anyone have a motive for wanting to kill you?
2: No.
1: You never did or said anything that may have hurt someone?
2: I can't remember.
1: A disappointed boyfriend?
2: I never really disappointed anyone that way.
1: And yet you insist someone wants to kill you.
2: I know it sounds ridiculous.
1: There's a reason for feeling the way you do. If only we could uncover that reason.
2: Excuse me, that's my phone. Hello? Hello? Hello? Hello?
1: Miss Maitland?
2: Yes.
1: What is it? You seem rather pale.
2: Oh?
1: What happened?
2: When I picked up the phone, there was just a click on the other end, as if someone had just hung up.
1: Well, why should that seem to upset you?
2: Well, because it's happened before.
1: It has?
2: Yes.
1: Frequently? I mean, often enough so that it really isn't just an accident?
2: 3, 4, perhaps 5 times a day.
1: When did it start?
2: Oh, I'd say about 2 weeks ago. I remember it happened 3 times the night the first of those women was murdered.
1: So why didn't you tell us this before?
2: I didn't think it was anything important.
1: May I use your phone?
2: It's back there in the office.
1: Okay, I'll only be a moment.
2: May I help you?
0: Yes. Is your name Alice Maitland?
2: Yes. Can I do anything for you?
0: Well, you see, I came here because I have to keep a certain promise I made.
3: Say what you will about this young man, he has at least one redeeming feature. His word seems to be as good as his bond. But will he be able to keep this particular promise? This problem will be our primary concern when we return shortly with Act Two.
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Captain Blake. Yes, Commissioner. Commissioner, I understand you. Listen, if you think somebody else can run it better, then get somebody else. I agree, sir. Yes, sir. No need for any of us to blow his stack. Absolutely, sir. Yes, I'll keep you informed.

0: At one time, a young man named Peter Jackson has made the same promise to several women. A promise that he would kill them. So far, he has kept his promise four times. Now, he is in a bookshop owned by a Miss Maitland, apparently ready to fulfill promise number five.
1: I came here because I have to keep a certain promise I made.
2: You made a promise?
1: Oh, yes. And I came here to keep my word.
3: Miss Maitland, I think we're... Oh, I'm sorry. I didn't know you had a customer.
2: What sort of promise are you talking about?
1: I had promised a special person I would buy her a book. And I came in here to...
2: Any particular type of book?
1: A good murder mystery.
2: Oh, well, we have the latest Jonathan Merriweather novel.
1: No, I don't dig him. Nothing happens. You got anything by Mike Stilson? Now, there's a guy who really writes murders. I mean, he kills somebody every other page.
2: Well, we're sold out on the latest. It's called Blood on the Street.
1: Yeah, that's the one in which this guy kills all those dames.
3: Look, if you're interested in that kind of stuff, all you have to do is read the newspapers.
1: Do I tell you what to read, buddy?
3: Sorry.
2: I could order the book and have it day after tomorrow.
1: No, that'll be too late.
2: Well, try us again.
1: Sure.
3: Well, there's a guy with gruesome tastes.
2: Well, takes all kinds.
3: Hey, you know, he's a great Mike Stilson fan, and he thinks nobody knows it.
2: Who?
3: My boss, Captain Blake.
2: You're kidding.
3: Hey, this is the very first time I've ever seen you smile.
2: Oh, I smile a lot. It's just recently.
3: I told Captain Blake about the calls.
2: And?
3: Well, you never know. He just grunted and said, I'll stay with it. What time do you close?
2: Just about now.
3: I'll take you home.
2: I live in this building, two flights up.
3: Well, how about some dinner?
2: Oh, you don't have to.
3: You asked for police protection.
2: Is that the reason? Line of duty?
3: Well, yes and no.
2: I'd like to. Except that, well, it's the end of the month and I'm swamped with paperwork.
3: Well, this neighborhood seems safe enough. It's busy.
2: And that diner across the street stays open all night.
3: Look, keep this card handy at all times. It's got a special phone number. Now, use it. Anytime you're disturbed by anything at all, no matter how slight or trivial, don't feel embarrassed. Just get on the phone.
4: But I've already told the officers everything.
3: Yeah, I know, Mr. Cannon, but I just have one more question. It's very important.
4: What could be important? Mary's dead.
3: You said that Mrs. Cannon had no enemies.
4: I'll take that back. She had a great many enemies.
3: But when we asked you last night, you said she had none.
4: Sometimes when you think about a question, you see it in a whole new light.
3: Can you name some of these enemies?
4: She was good. She was honest.
3: I'm sure she was, but just tell me this. During the past 10 days or so, would the phone ring and then go dead as soon as you picked it up?
4: Yeah, now that you mention it, it happened.
3: Often?
4: At least 2, 3, maybe 4 times a day.
3: I see. Is the name Alice Maitland familiar?
4: Alice Maitland.
3: Think.
4: Alice Maitland. You know, there is something familiar about it. The Alice Maitland.
3: Think of the type of person with whom you could associate that name. Now, would she be a movie star, a librarian, a teacher, a woman who might own a bookstore?
4: No, none of those. I think of a little girl.
3: A little girl named Alice Maitland. Did she live in the neighborhood?
4: These past couple of years, my memory is... it just comes and goes. Right now, it's gone.
3: Well, if ever you remember why and how you know Alice Maitland, call the number on this card. I'll have another cup of coffee, please.
2: Are you waiting for somebody, mister?
3: Well, not exactly. Why do you ask?
2: Oh, well, now you've been sitting around for hours drinking this stuff. Is the coffee in this joint that good?
3: Look, don't be frightened.
2: Oh, who's frightened?
3: Well, you are, so, just look at this.
2: Oh, you're a cop.
3: Uh-huh.
2: You know, I was beginning to think that you could be that mad killer.
3: Well, it could be just about anybody. I hope I didn't scare you too badly.
2: Well, the truth is, I wasn't that much scared for myself.
3: No?
2: But you've just been staring at that building across the street. I got the idea you were watching for something. Are you?
3: Well, maybe.
1: Could I have change for the telephone, please? Thank you.
3: Now, where have I seen him before?
2: What did you say?
3: Nothing. I'm just talking to myself.
2: You do that a lot, don't you?
3: Do what?
2: Talk to yourself.
3: Well, that was a short call.
1: She wasn't home.
3: Oh, it's too bad. Did you find the book?
1: What book?
3: The one by Mike Stilson.
1: Oh. No.
3: Well, keep looking.
2: You know the best way to stop talking to yourself?
3: No.
2: Get married.
3: The light went on in her room.
2: What's that?
3: He went to the booth. He only had time to dial. And the light went on in Alice's apartment.
2: Well, who's Alice?
3: It could be a coincidence. Wait a minute.

0: Alice, it's Lou Parker. Did I wake you?
1: No. I'm up.
0: Did your phone ring just a minute ago?
1: Did it ring? Well, I don't know.
0: What do you mean you don't know?
1: Well, I'd fallen asleep and, well, I must have been having a bad dream. I think I heard the phone, but it could have been in the dream. Anyhow, I did wake up suddenly and I turned on the light, but I didn't hear the phone ringing anymore.
0: Could it have been the ringing of the phone that woke you?
1: I don't know. Did I hear it ring or did I dream it was ringing? Why do you ask?
0: I'm just checking. Anyhow, I'm glad you're okay. I'll see you tomorrow. Good night.
2: Oh, that was a short phone call, too.
0: Yeah.
2: How is she?
0: Who?
2: Your girl.
0: How do you know I call my girl?
2: I told you I read character.
0: Do you also read the future?
2: Like an open book.
0: Well, I sure hope so. Captain, we got ourselves the killer.
3: Oh, how can you be sure of your guy?
0: I saw him in the bookshop.
3: Does that make him a suspect? Maybe he likes to read.
0: Then again, in the diner.
3: He may have been hungry.
0: He didn't eat. He just went into the phone booth. He didn't even make a call. He was in there just long enough to let the number ring, and then he was out.
3: So?
0: So the light went on in Alice's, Miss Maitland's apartment.
3: You mean he called her and hung up?
0: Well...
3: Well, what?
0: She isn't sure.
3: How can she not be sure? The phone rang or it didn't.
0: It isn't that simple. You see, she was asleep and she can't be sure. If it was the ringing of the phone that woke her up or if the ringing of the phone was part of her dream.
3: Good luck.
0: Look, Captain Blake, there's something about this guy. He's young, about 30-ish, thin, blonde, very hard line to his mouth.
3: Lou, I think you better report in for general duty. This case is getting to you.
0: Well, Captain, please.
3: It's no reflection. It's even to your credit. It shows you care about people.
0: Captain, let me have one more day.
3: All right, Lou. 24 hours.
4: I'm sorry I've caused you so much embarrassment, Lou.
0: That's all right.
4: Captain Blake is unhappy.
0: He'll get over it.
4: He thinks I'm crazy.
0: Well, he thinks most people are crazy.
4: Lou, you can't keep guarding me forever.
0: He has to strike at you soon. That's the pattern. He's done 4 murders in 12 days. That's one every 3 days. This is the night of the 15th day. He's due. Unless...
4: Unless what?
0: Unless I've scared him off for a while. No, keep away from your window.
4: Why?
0: Well, if he's around, we'll be tipped off. But could I have scared him away? After all, how would you know I'm a cop? You never saw him before?
4: Never.
0: We have to assume he's our killer. And what is the only thing we know about him besides his general physical description?
4: We know he wanted a book by Mike Stilson.
0: Blood on the Streets.
4: But he could have made that up on the spur of the moment.
0: People rarely make things up on the spur of the moment. He knows what he's doing. He's out to frighten you. The phone calls are a part of it. That book... There's something in it that would cause you to be frightened. But what?
4: I don't know. I've never read it.
0: Well, he figures you did. After all, you own a bookstore.
4: I have to sell books by Mike Stilson, but no one can force me to read them.
0: Well, the clue is in that book. Wait a minute.

0: Captain Blake, it's Lou Parker.
1: You know it's 2 a.m.
0: Yes, sir, but I'm calling on the line of duty.
1: You live dangerously, Lou. What is it?
0: Captain, you've read all the books by Mike Stilson.
1: What?
0: Don't deny it, sir. It's a known fact throughout the department.
1: You mean you woke me up at 2 a.m. just to ask...
0: Line of duty, sir.
1: If I read those books, it's only because I get a good laugh at how unrealistic they are.
0: Captain, what's the story of blood on the streets?
1: Lou, I hope your patrolman's uniform still fits.
0: I'll be able to prove this is the line of duty. Yeah, Alice, pick up on your extension.
1: Well, in a nutshell, a bunch of spoiled, rotten, rich kids are kind of high. They're joyriding in this sports car, and they run down and kill this harmless old gent. The harmless old gent has a son. The son comes back from Vietnam. He swears he'll have revenge, so he shoots the joyriders one by one.
0: That's it?
1: That's it. And it better be line of duty.
0: Well, Alice?
2: No. I was never involved in anything like that.
0: Does it remind you of something that might be similar?
2: No.
0: But it has to. Think. I hope you don't mind if I answer your phone. Hello?
3: Detective?
0: Yes.
3: He's here. You know, Blondie. He's sitting at the counter, having a ham sandwich and a glass of milk.
0: Thanks.
3: Look, he can't see me, but I can see him. Oh, he's headed for the phone booth.
0: Oh, good work. We better hang up.
2: What is it, Lou?
0: Well, right now, right here and now, we're going to find out. If that telephone should ring,

0: whatever his faults, and we have already witnessed a rather grievous one, at least young Peter Jackson is something of a sportsman. In his own way, he warns his intended victims. He even tries to give them clues. This time, has he given one too many? We'll be back shortly with Act Three.
1: It took me 20 years to get what I've got today. Nice house, a couple of comfortable, good-looking cars. Then along came all the concern about miles per gallon. They say one of my cars ought to be a small car. I say, okay, show me a small car that's good enough to make a big car guy like me happy. They say, look at a Buick. I say, go on, Buick doesn't even make small cars. Look at the Apollo, they say. So I looked. Buick does make a small car. But this one's got some room and comfort. And something else. A six-cylinder engine and a standard 21-gallon gas tank. 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Well, that's just as important to me as miles per gallon. So I consider everything about the car, the economy, naturally. But also how nice it was inside and how smooth it was. And I bought the Apollo. There's nothing wrong with a small car. As long as it's a Buick. Apollo. The Buick of small cars.

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0: What would our civilization be without the telephone? Imagine your life without it. And the way the telephone works, it requires two people to complete a call. However, some of the most eloquent conversations can be carried on when there's no one at the other end, as you shall hear.
1: Answer it, Alice. Answer it.
2: Hello? He hung up.
1: Now I've got him.
2: Where are you going?
1: You stay here.
2: Hi, Detective.
1: Where is he?
2: Blondie? Well, I told you he went into the phone booth. He didn't stay in there more than a couple of seconds, and then he ran out of here.
1: Did you see which way he went?
2: He didn't even pay his check.
1: Which way did he go?
3: Look, you got nothing to worry about. You'll get him.
4: What are you saying?
2: He ran into a cab that's usually parked outside.
1: All right, could you describe
2: it? I don't have to describe. I know.
1: Look, all I want is
2: I know the cab driver. He's a school teacher with days and he moonlights. His name is Vic Wilson.
1: Does he have a radio?
2: They all have radios. How could he make a living?
1: What's the company?
2: Oh, what a great witness I make. Jefferson. You even got the number on the card in the phone booth. Blondie's in for it, huh?

0: This is a police call. You have a driver, Vic Wilson. He's on a job right now. The minute he checks in, have him report back to the diner at 3rd Street to Detective Parker.
1: Detective Parker?
0: Yeah.
1: How do I know? It's
0: my badge.
1: Get in. Can't be too careful, that maniac running around loose.
0: Where'd you take your last fare?
1: 790 Crest.
0: Oh, what is it?
1: It's an apartment building.
0: How big?
1: 6 family, I'd say.
0: Attached?
1: No, it's all by itself. There's an empty lot on either side. They're renovating the neighborhood. It's about time.
0: He lives there, huh?
1: Yeah, I've been taking him there for the last couple of days. He comes out of the diner, he gets into the camp, that's where he goes.
0: That's good enough.
1: Is he a bad boy?
0: Well, you wouldn't give him a star for good conduct, teacher.
2: 3rd Street, Haggerty, and hand me that bullhorn.
3: We know who you are, and we know you're in there. We'll give you exactly 60 seconds to come out. Walk out the front door with your hands in the air.
2: Keep behind the car, Lou. A nut like this one might want to take some people with him.
3: You've had your minute. Come out. Oh, well, come in.
2: All right, let's get in there fast. Open up, police. All right, stand to the side of the door, Lou. Cover me.
4: Who is it?
5: It's me, Lou.
4: Lou. Lou, what happened?
0: Well,
4: you didn't get him.
0: No, we didn't get him.
4: Maybe it was the wrong house.
0: No, the cab driver insists that's where he's been taking him.
4: Then what happened?
0: Oh, he's smart. He has himself dropped off at a false certain address in case he's being tailed, and then he sneaks out.
4: Makes sense.
0: Of course, Captain Blake doesn't believe a word of it.
4: But, Lou...
0: Oh, come on. 6 families live in that house. 6 ordinary, law-abiding families, and we rouse them at 5 in the morning and search the place.
4: How angry is Captain Blake?
0: Well, if he ever gets over it, I may wind up working nights in charge of the property office. Otherwise, I'm pounding a beat down along the docks.
4: It's my fault.
0: No.
4: How do I really know I'm in danger? Why isn't this the product of an overwrought imagination?
0: And the phone calls?
4: Coincidence.
0: And the guy in the bookshop? And we see him again in the phone booth just before your telephone rings?
4: It could all be coincidence.
0: I can't accept that.
4: Captain Blake does.
0: As far as I'm concerned, you're in danger, and you're convinced of it too, aren't you?
4: But I don't have to be right.
0: We can't take any more chances. I'm going to stay here with you for another hour. By then, the stores will be open, and we'll buy you a small 25 caliber revolver.
4: No.
0: I'll arrange for a permit, and I'll show you how to use it.
4: But I can't stand the sight of a gun.
0: Alice, if a man is determined to kill you, all the advantages are on his side. We have to reduce the odds.
4: I couldn't own a gun. I couldn't use one even if it meant saving my life.
0: Now, Alice, I don't want to say that sounds silly,
4: Lou,
0: but...
4: Lou, I don't think I can ever forget.
0: Forget what?
4: Well, I was standing right next to a man once who was killed by a gun.
0: When?
4: Oh, years ago. I was about 6.
0: Who was killed?
4: A very nice man. He was our grocer, Mr. Jackson. It was the day after New Year's, and Mama sent me out to buy... To this day, I remember... A quart of milk, a half pound of butter, and a jar of strawberry jam. And then this man came in. And he had a gun. It was a holdup. And suddenly, there was a loud explosion and a terrible flash of light. Oh, it was terrible. Mr. Jackson fell to the floor. He was dead. The man ran away.
0: Was he ever caught?
4: Oh, yes. Just a few hours later. I had to go to the station house to identify him.
0: Do you realize what you've just told me? This is it. You identified the man. He was sent to jail. Now, years later, he wants his revenge.
4: But that's not what happened.
0: No?
4: Well, you see, I was so frightened. I wasn't sure. I really couldn't identify him. And he went free. So why would he want to kill me now?
0: Then that gets us nowhere either.
4: The others couldn't identify him either.
0: The others?
4: Yes. There were other people, but no one was sure of him.
0: Now, if you had identified him and sent him to prison, it'd make sense to suppose he'd want revenge, but you didn't. Now, whoever and wherever he is today, he's happy. But the fact that you failed to identify him could have made someone else unhappy.
4: What do you mean?
0: Oh, the book, Blood on the Streets. It's about a man who killed people who did his father an injury. Did this grocer have a son?
4: I think so. I think a little boy used to play in the store. Oh, but it's so long ago. Who could that be?
0: I'll take it. Hello?
5: Mr. Parker, this is Derek Cannon. Remember me?
0: Yes, Mr. Cannon.
5: They said I could reach you at this number. Anyhow, it came to me.
0: What came to you?
5: Well, I was trying to puzzle out why the name Alice Maitland was so familiar. Well, sir, about 23 years ago, Mary Margaret was in a grocery store, and a man was killed in a holdup. I took her down to the station house to identify the gunman.
0: And could she?
5: Well, now, sir, she really couldn't be sure. Anyhow, another one of the witnesses was a little girl. Her name was Alice Maitland. And I remember her because she was the most terrified little thing I'd ever seen in my life.
0: Thank you. Thank you, Mr. Cannon. I've got you. Finally, I've got you all tied together.
4: Who?
0: You and those women who were killed all come together in a little grocery store some 23 years ago. Finally, now we know who we're looking for. I'd like to see the look on Captain Blake's face when I tell him
2: this. You won't live to see that look, friend.
0: Lou!
2: I know you got a gun in the shoulder holster. Just lay the phone down. Slow. Easy. Now, raise the hands. Slow. Easy. That's fine. Just keep him there.
0: I guess your name is Jackson.
2: Peter Jackson, Jr. You figured it out. So I figured I'd have to come back and get both of you. The hands stay up.
0: Well, it's too late, Peter. We know about you.
2: Yeah, you know about me, but the other cops don't. See, I was in the house across the street when you staged the raid. I thought I'd die laughing. I learned never to get dropped off where I live. That way you don't get surprised.
0: You won't get away with it.
2: Oh, I'll get away with it. She's the last one. I'm sorry about you, but I'll walk out of here. And who'll know it was me?
0: But why her? She was just a kid.
2: She lied.
4: But I didn't know. I really didn't know.
2: Yeah, that's what they all said, but they were lying. They were bought off. All of you were bought off.
0: Come on, Peter, talk sense.
2: My father is murdered. And the law lets a killer go free, and you want me to talk sense? Does it make sense that five people who were standing right there couldn't recognize him?
4: But I couldn't be sure. I really couldn't be sure.
2: My father, he never hurt a soul in his life. If a hungry person didn't have a penny in his pocket, he could still walk out of that store with a loaf of bread or a bottle of milk.
0: If your father was that kind of man, what would he think of you killing innocent people?
2: My father believed in justice.
0: But you knew who the killer was. Why didn't you go after him?
2: Yeah, I did. I did, but I was cheated. I spent years on his trail, and when I finally caught up with him, he was in his grave. Well, my father wasn't going to be cheated out of everything. If I couldn't have the killer, at least I could get the people who helped him.
0: Let me explain something.
2: No, you don't want to explain anything. You want a store. You want a chance to go for your gun. Well, you won't get it. See, I'll kill you first, and then her. There's such a thing in this world as justice. If the law won't give it to you, then you make your own.
0: And that's why you're doing this? For justice?
2: That's right.
0: That's wrong. You're doing it because you love to kill.
2: That's a lie.
0: Ah, it's the truth. Look at yourself. Look at how you're enjoying this.
2: I'm doing what has to be done.
0: You killed those four women and you enjoyed it.
2: You have 30 seconds to live.
6: Say your prayers.
0: How long do you think you have to live? You're going to keep killing and you'll be caught. You can't stop.
6: I hate killing.
0: Come on, you love to see people under the gun, how they squirm and sweat. You're eating this up. Look at your face in that mirror. Look at that grin. Like a wolf. See how flushed and excited you are. Look at yourself. Look. Wait, you're wrong. Drop it.
2: Very good work, Lou. Very good. One more second and we would have had to gun him down. This way we can take him home alive.
4: Captain Blake.
6: Somehow, I'm going to get back here. Get back to you, Miss Alice Maitland. I'll keep my promise.
2: Haggerty, Gordon, cuff him. Hustle him back to headquarters.
0: Look, Alice, don't worry about him.
2: Are you all right, Miss Maitland?
4: Yes, I think so.
2: Well, you shouldn't be. It was a rough experience.
0: Why did you come back, Captain?
2: Well, I guess we both solved it, Lou. You broke it by pure and simple brain work. I waited for a miracle.
0: Oh, did you get it?
2: Yeah, I got it. I got it because of this little machine. Huh? Mary Cannon was killed in an office. She managed somehow to throw the switch on a dictating machine. A secretary came into work this morning, and she heard Peter Jackson, and she didn't stop running till she got to my desk. Listen.
7: His name is Jackson! Peter Jackson! They'll catch you, Peter! They'll catch you!
8: Number four, Mrs. Mary Margaret Cannon. Number five, coming up, Miss Alice Maitland.
2: You see, Lou? There's your whole story.
9: Of course, that isn't our whole story. For instance, you might want to know what happened to Peter Jackson. He's in a hospital for the criminally insane. For his sterling leadership in cracking the case, Captain Blake will probably become the next chief of police. Detective Parker will probably become Detective Sergeant Parker. And Miss Alice Maitland will probably become Mrs. Lou Parker. So you see, sometimes we can give you a happy ending. I'll be back shortly.
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The story you have just heard was concerned with the most precious concept the human race has ever created, justice. And when you think of Peter Jackson, perhaps he proves the point made by a great poet. When a man takes justice in his own hands, he will soon shape her to his own ends. Our cast included Tony Roberts, Susan Grossman, Jack Grimes, Bryna Rayburn, and Robert Dryden. 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
15: Good afternoon, ladies and gentlemen. This is Conrad Nagel. welcoming you to the 13th of the new series of Silver Theater dramatic productions. Among the many great stars you'll hear in future weeks are Leslie Howard, Rita Johnson, Myrna Loy, James Stewart, and Andrea Leeds. Today, we're proud to present lovely Ida Lupino in the Red Book magazine story Challenge for Three by David Garth, adapted for our Silver Theater by True Boardman. Now, as for me, I'm going to do something I've wanted to do ever since I was first named director of Silver Theater. It's my privilege to appear opposite Miss Lupino in today's play. John Conde, will you raise the curtain for us?
16: Of course, Conrad.
14: And now the lights are being dimmed and the silver curtain is rising on the first act of Challenge for Three, starring Ida Lupino as Elaine Carsden and Conrad Nagel as Jack Pemberton, with William Farnham as Nathaniel Carsden. A huge transatlantic liner has just docked at her pier in New York's Hudson River. And now down the gangplank of first, second, and third class, there comes a throng of passengers, some of them foreigners, eager for their first steps on the soil of a new land, others American citizens, travel-weary and more than glad to be in their own homeland again. But one and all, they are part of that gaiety and confusion that make a liner's arrival a truly exciting event.
17: All passengers, find their baggage, please. Stay with it till it has been checked by customs inspectors.
18: What's the name, miss?
19: Carsden. Yes, I know, thank you. My things will be in C Division. I've been through all this once or twice before. In fact, I...
18: Oh, Elaine!
19: Jack! Don't tell me you're chairman of the official Let's Go Down and Greet Elaine When She Arrives committee.
15: Chairman and all the members. I headed the reporters and everyone else off by spreading word you'd missed the boat when it left Cherbourg.
19: Considerate of you. But where's Tugun? He's all right, isn't he?
15: Say, that grandfather of yours will be all right when we're old and gray. But he preferred to welcome his far-roving granddaughter at home.
19: Well, and what about you? Aren't you going to kiss me?
15: Aren't I what?
19: Going to kiss me. Or isn't that being done this year by a dignified college professor?
15: Well, I seem to remember an old line about this is so sudden, but far be it from me to use it. Lady, you may consider yourself about to be kissed and welcome.
19: I'm considering. I would say I had been kissed, and rather well, too, Mr. Pemberton. Maybe I've been wrong about you.
15: It's just a possibility.
17: Pardon me, miss, but are you Miss Carsden?
19: Yes.
17: The customs officer is waiting to inspect your baggage.
19: Oh, yes, that boring business. Come on, Jack.
15: All right.
19: Well, Inspector, are you satisfied? You've practically torn my luggage to shreds. You're not very gentle, matron, to search me personally, and still...
20: And still, we haven't found it, I know.
15: Well, found what? Why was it necessary to subject Miss Carsden to all this inconvenience, Inspector?
20: Why? Because Miss Carsden bought the Yuan Jade medallion at the De Lacy Galleries in Paris. That's why.
19: I, Inspector? Are you sure?
20: Perfectly, miss. And I'm also sure that you haven't mentioned it here on your declaration.
19: You couldn't be mistaken about the whole matter, Inspector.
20: Well, I could be, but I don't think I am, Miss Carsden. I wasn't mistaken last year when you tried to bring in that black opal. As I remember, you paid quite a fine for that oversight of yours.
19: Oh, did I? I don't recall.
20: Well, the next time you're caught, it won't be a matter of a fine, even if your grandfather is Nathaniel Carsden.
19: Are you through now, Inspector? May I take my bag?
20: Yes, you may, but remember this. It's bad business to fool with the Customs Department.
19: Well, that's just a matter of opinion, Inspector. Shall we go, Jack?
15: All right. The car's right out here, Elaine. See, what was that inspector trying to...
21: Oh, Miss Carsden.
19: Yes?
15: Very clever. My compliments.
19: Who are you?
15: I'm Charles Norroy. We were fellow passengers, don't you remember? Elaine, is this man a friend of yours?
19: No.
15: It's not a bad idea, Miss Carsden. We could be of use to each other. I've never seen a smoother job. What are you talking about? Wait a minute, Elaine. I'll call an officer.
19: No, never mind, Jack. Let's just go on.
15: All right, Miss Carsden. But you'll be hearing from me. You can count on that. Yes, but Elaine, I still can't understand.
19: Don't do it.
15: Well, don't do what?
19: Ask any questions. I mean about all that back at the pier. Because I'd either lie to you or tell you the truth. And in either case, you wouldn't approve.
15: But that man Norroy, he...
19: Jack. Jack, if I'd asked you to, would you have socked him in the jaw?
15: What?
19: No. No, of course you wouldn't. You'd have been content to call a policeman or something and say, "Officer, this man is annoying this lady." Oh, if you were only to sock him in the jaw first and then ask questions afterwards type. But you're just not. Of course, I suppose one can't expect too much of a college professor with 5 degrees after his name. Or is it 6? Let's see now. A, B, M.A., L.L.D., Ph.D., D.T.s.
16: Never mind my degrees. And as for my not socking your friend in the jaw, of course I understand your disappointment. It would have made another headline just to sort of round off the trip. Copper heiress tries to swim to Europe. Copper heiress snubs dictator. Copper heiress kisses ambassador. And now copper heiress's arrival home starts riot. Yes, it would have sort of completed the cycle.
19: Does it matter to you, Jack Pemberton, that I despise you?
16: It encourages me.
19: What would that mean?
16: Just that you're getting closer to being in love with me. Elementary psychology. Your first step, girl despises man. Next step, girl hates man. Next step, girl loves man.
19: Loves you? Well, isn't that wonderful? For your information, Professor Jack Pemberton, if and when I ever do fall in love with a man, no, it won't be with someone who calls cops to help a damsel in distress. The man Elaine Carsden marries is going to be a knight in shining armor.
16: Funny, I always thought they went out with a horse. Somewhat before, in fact. Well, seriously, Elaine, I want to...
19: Seriously, I'm very anxious to see Toogun. Do you mind getting me to him?
16: A pleasure, Miss Carsden, a pleasure.
18: Oh, Miss Elaine, welcome home.
19: Hello, Gerald. Where's my grandfather?
18: In his room, Miss He.
19: Toogun! Hey!
18: Oh, Miss Elaine, please.
16: All right, Gerald, if I know Mr. Carsden. You see?
19: Toogun!
18: Oh, but Miss Elaine, you don't understand.
19: Toogun, you old... Well, what are you doing in bed? What's the matter with you?
21: A bunch of crazy doctors. That's all that's the matter with me. Come here, kiss me.
19: Oh, Toogun. Darling, are you sure you're all right?
21: Well, of course I'm all right. Tell us who, Jack.
16: Oh, I've done that already.
21: How's the trip?
19: Oh,
21: don't answer. You haven't made a move since you left that everybody in America hasn't read about in the papers. Young woman, the name of Carsden is supposed to stand for something in this man's country. You're doing your best to make it a laughingstock. Copper heiress, scrubs, dictator, humbug.
19: The word was snubs, Toogun, and he had it coming to him. Besides, a girl has to do something for excitement, doesn't she? From what you tell me, grandmother was no shrinking violet. When she was my age, she'd shot three Indians.

0: one way to end them. Beginning today, your allowance stops. And it doesn't start again till you prove that you can behave yourself.
1: Oh, Two Gun, that's a blow. Well, I guess we'll just have to start living off the swag.
0: Swag? What's she talking about, Jack? Have you any idea?
2: You got me.
1: The proceeds of our adventures in crime, Two Gun. You see, there was a certain jade medallion in Paris, and I bought it. But I didn't feel like paying duty on it. That is, not until I got ready. So with the help of my buddy... Well, between us, we pulled rather a fast one on Uncle Sam's customs offices.
2: Elaine, are you trying to say that the inspector was right, that you did smuggle in that medallion?
1: It was only half right, Professor. I brought it over on the boat. But it was you who smuggled it through customs.
0: Jack,
2: you're crazy.
1: Am I? Try looking in your left-hand pocket.
2: Well, I, Hey!
1: You see, Two Gun, the medallion. That just shows you how wrong you can be about people. Professor Jack Pemberton, pillar of the law and of education. To think that you should stoop so low.
2: As now I understand the sudden demonstration of affection. Jack, aren't you going to kiss me?
1: It was as easy as that, Two Gun. While Jack was kissing me, I just deposited the medallion safely in his pocket.
0: Remember the details. What in tarnation do you mean by breaking the law?
1: Oh, it's just a gag, Two Gun. I don't care about the money. You've got too much anyway. But it's such a thrill to try to get something past those eagle-eyed inspectors. Especially when they know you have it.
0: Well, it's a thrill you'll do without. I won't have a Carsden turning criminal.
1: Criminal nothing. I always pay the duty afterwards and the fine, too. But trying to get something through is such a swell gamble. Why should you have a monopoly on all the gambling blood in the family? Say, have you forgotten the time you bet half the Carsden mine on a pair of sevens? Where would you be now if you'd lost?
0: Better off. My granddaughter wouldn't be rich enough to make a continual fool of herself. In fact...
1: Two Gun.
2: Is something wrong, Mr. Carter?
0: Yes, yes, there's something wrong, and I'm going to fix it.
1: Well, darling, can I...
0: You can stay out of this. Jack, when you stopped practicing law to start that history teaching business, that didn't stop you from being a lawyer, did it?
2: No, sir.
0: Good. Elaine, get out of here.
1: But Two Gun, I...
0: Don't Two Gun me. Do as you're told.
1: Yes, but... Yes, sir.
0: Now, Jack, don't just stand there. Get on the phone, get notary publics, get witnesses, get everything you need to make this legal.
2: Well, what are you going to do, sir?
0: You? I'm going to teach this harebrained granddaughter of mine what it means to be a Carsden. Money! Yeah, that's what's wrong with her. She's never known what it meant to be without it. Well, I'll fix that, and right now...
2: Yes, but Mr. Carsden, if it's only a matter of cutting her allowance...
0: Allowance! Cutting that allowance is just the start of it. I'm going to change my will.

0: Before we bring you the second act of Challenge for Three, may I say just a few words about this Christmas day to which we've all looked forward so eagerly. The day itself is more than half gone, I know. 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Several weeks have passed. Jack has gone back to his history teaching at Breton College. Old Nathaniel Carsden has apparently nearly recovered from his illness, while Elaine has gone about the business of being Elaine Carsden, a somewhat more difficult task since Two-Gun has made good his threat to cut off her allowance. But his granddaughter has found other ways to keep going at her usual pace, ways that are known, she believes, only to herself. But as a matter of fact, in an expensive apartment in the upper 70s,
1: what's behind it all, I don't know. But I've had some of the boys watching her from the day that boat landed, Joe. And Elaine Carsden has been slowly selling

0: Everything she owns. Fur coats, bracelets, rings, even her car the other day.
1: You know, it don't add up. A grandfather with 20 million and she sells her stuff. Why?
0: It's no concern of ours. The one thing we do care about is that yesterday she unloaded the Yuan medallion. Look.
1: You got it.
0: From the dealer she sold it to. Little guy down on 6th Avenue. Didn't know what he bought. It cost me a third what the girl paid for it in Paris.
1: Well, I knew you'd get it, Norroy. Well, that means the whole business is washed up.
0: Is it, Joe? I wonder.
1: Huh? What are you talking about?
0: Ever hear of the Allardyce necklace?
1: Well, who hasn't? It's in England. And so hot any customs inspector would spot it 7 miles out.
0: Maybe not. Not if the right person tried to bring it in.
1: Huh? Say, what is all this?
0: Do you know who pulled the smoothest smuggling job I've ever seen? An amateur named Elaine Carson with this little piece of jade. Well, why couldn't she pull just a smoother job with the Allardyce necklace? That is, if she had the right incentive.
1: Oh. And all we got to do is to ask her, and she'll go running over to London and bring it back for us, huh? You're crazy.
0: Am I? We'll see. Elaine Carson left 3 hours ago for Brenton, Connecticut. That's where this fellow Pemberton teaches in college.
1: Pemberton? Oh, he's the one who helped her pull the medallion job.
0: Yeah, exactly. Well, she's gone up there to see him, but she's due back in town tonight. Have one of our boys on hand to meet her at the station when she arrives.
1: Yeah? And then what?
0: Then? Just bring it to me. Unless I'm wrong about a number of things, from then on, it...

0: pardon me if I seem too insistent, but if it's true that you are Professor Pemberton's secretary, will you please tell him that I want to see him?
1: He's busy, teaching a class. Can't be disturbed.
0: My dear young woman,
1: I said Professor Pemberton's busy, and he doesn't want to see you even if he ain't. Isn't.
0: Oh, he don't, doesn't he? And who says so, may I ask?
1: I do, Miss Elaine Carsden.
0: And who are you? And how do you know who I am? I think I've had enough of this. Professor Pemberton's classroom is in there, isn't
1: you
0: it?
1: You keep out of there.
0: If I were you, I wouldn't try to...
1: Hey! Hey, now! You... Shh! Quiet.
2: Now, this is to be remembered, class. The one individual who has exerted the greatest influence on modern history, both here and abroad, is undoubtedly... Elaine. I didn't see you come in. That is, class has just missed.
0: Jack, I'm awfully sorry to disturb your class, but I've been waiting there in your office for 2 hours.
1: I told her, Jack. Professor, I told her you were busy.
2: Look, Connie, if I'm ever not busy, it's when Miss Carson wants to see me. Please remember that.
1: Oh. Okay. I mean, very well, sir.
0: Well, maybe I'm wrong. Is she your secretary or your watchdog?
2: You mean you don't recognize her?
0: Recognize her?
2: Yeah, about a year ago, a girl named Elaine Carsden went on a slumming party to night court. There was a burlesque dancer on trial, couldn't pay her fine. A copper heiress to the rescue. And then with that unfailing sense of humor of yours, you sent the girl up here to me to get her away from some racketeers who were after her, something equally melodramatic.
0: You mean that this
2: exactly.
0: girl...
2: Exactly. The Sherry Duvall that was has become the Constance Dawson that is. From burlesque queen to secretary in 6 not-so-easy lessons. Not so easy for me, that is.
0: Jack, I can't believe it. It was all just a gag. I never dreamed you'd let the girl stay up here.
2: No, neither did I. That was her idea. A very determined young woman, Miss Constance Dawson.
0: And that explains everything. Why she didn't want to let me see you. Jack, this is wonderful. The girl's in love with you.
2: Oh, nonsense. She's merely grateful because I helped her find a job. Oh, but never mind her. It's great to see you, Elaine. How's Tugan?
0: Worlds better. In fact, I'm here as his official representative. What's all this about your being appointed to some international commission or other?
2: Uh-huh, that's right. Yeah, I leave for Paris in 6 weeks.
0: Oh, that's pretty important for you, isn't it?
2: Well, just about the most important thing that ever happened to me. It's the first step to a diplomatic job.
0: I'm awfully glad for you, Jack. So's Tugan. In fact, he wants to stage a celebration dinner for you at the Tarnhaus Saturday night. How about it? You think Connie will let you come?
2: Yeah, I'd like to see her stop me. Oh, it isn't a costume party by any chance, is it?
0: Oh, no, of course not.
2: Oh, too bad. I was thinking of getting myself a suit of shining armor.
0: Oh.
2: Look, Elaine, this new job makes rather a difference about things.
0: Don't say any more, Jack.
2: I'm still not quite the type, that it?
0: Well, maybe that's it, or maybe we've known each other too long. Or maybe I'm just plain crazy. Probably some of all three.
2: I see. Well, no chance of a lady changing her mind inside of 6 weeks.
0: I'm afraid not. Goodbye, Jack.
2: Elaine? Well, I always thought a girl kissed a man just after she said she did love him, not after she said she didn't.
0: Funny, so did I. Well, I've got to run now. I just have time to make my train. We'll expect you Saturday night. Goodbye, Jack. Oh, and my love to Connie.
2: Goodbye, Elaine.
1: Well, Professor, now that Miss Millions is gone, maybe you can start.
2: Yes. Speaking. New York City? No, put them on. Hello. Oh, hello, Gerald. No, she just left. What? Good Lord. I'll try to catch her at the station here. Yes, in any case, I'll be right down myself within 2 hours. Goodbye.
1: Hey, Jack, where are you going?
2: For Elaine, I've got to catch you.
1: But, Jack, you got more classes. 3 of them.
2: You take them, Connie.

0: Hello. I guess you're Mabel.
1: Well, you'd better try another guest, because I'm not Mabel.
0: Huh? Oh, excuse me, miss. You see, I was supposed to meet a girl who was coming in on this train. I guess she missed it or something.
1: That's very interesting. I'm so sorry for both of you, but I must...
0: Wait a minute. Wait, don't get me wrong. Say, I wasn't trying to be fresh or anything. You see, this Mabel...
1: I'm really terribly interested in Mabel, but it happens I have an appointment and
0: Sure. Here, let me call your taxi.
1: No, don't bother.
0: Hey, you over there, taxi.
1: Well, thank you. And I do hope you find Mabel.
0: Oh, I'll find her, all right. Driver, take this lady wherever she wants to go. She's a sort of friend of mine.
2: I get it. Sure. Hop in, lady.
1: Take me to the Waldorf, will you?
2: A Waldorf? Right.
1: Driver, you misunderstood me. I don't want to go uptown. I said the Waldorf.
2: Sorry, lady. My mistake.
1: Driver, you're still going in the wrong direction.
2: Oh, you must be wrong, lady.
1: Let me out of this cab or I'll...
2: You'll do nothing, but set where you are, Miss Carsden.
1: Oh. So it's like that?
2: Yeah.
1: Guns and everything. I get the general idea. Ever hear of the kidnapping laws, mister?
2: I ain't worrying.
1: Well, where are you taking me? Or isn't the victim supposed to ask that question?
2: You'll find out, and soon enough.
3: Oh, Miss Carsden. Come in. We were expecting you. That'll do, Al.
2: Right, Chief.
3: Won't you sit down? Oh, pardon me. My associate, Mr. Turgot, Miss Elaine Carsden.
4: Howdy, miss.
3: Would you care for a drink?
1: Well, this is the most formal kidnapping I was ever invited to.
3: Oh, but it isn't a kidnapping.
1: Well, perhaps I'm wrong.
3: You are. Don't you remember me?
1: No. Why should I?
3: We were fellow passengers coming back from Europe last month. If you recall, I spoke to you just as you came through the customs barrier.
1: Oh, I see. Well, would you mind coming to the point of all this?
4: I'll say we wouldn't. You're going to start working for us.
3: Joe, please.
4: Huh?
3: Leave this to me.
4: Oh.
3: Miss Carsden, it so happens that we have proof that you smuggled the Yuan medallion into this country. I myself and two of my friends can testify that we saw you do it.
1: Interesting. But as I recall, the customs officers have some strange ideas about that medallion, too. And somehow they couldn't find it. As a matter of fact, it isn't even in this country.
3: No? Then what would you call this?
1: Well, I was wrong. Someone else must have brought it in. You yourself, perhaps, Mr...
3: Norroy. Yeah, but I didn't.
4: I'll say you didn't. You sold that medallion yesterday to a dealer on 6th Avenue. We got a record of the sale.
1: And?
3: And we thought perhaps you might like this medallion back, Miss Carsden. And you're welcome to it. On one very small condition.
1: Well?
3: You are, as I said before, the smoothest operator I've ever seen. Now, it so happens there's a certain necklace in England that Mr. Turgot and I would like to get into the States without its being discovered by customs.
1: The answer is no.
3: Oh, but I haven't explained.
1: You've explained enough. I won't do it. I brought in the medallion, yes. That was to see if I could. It was fun for me. But I'm not going into the business.
4: No? Well, maybe we got other ideas. What's to stop us from turning that medallion over to customs and telling them how it got into this country?
1: Go ahead.
3: As I remember, you were fined for a similar offense once before, Miss Carsden. This would probably mean a jail sentence.
1: I don't care. Go ahead. Tell them. Tell them anything you want to. But I'm still not smuggling any necklaces from England.
3: All right. I'll just have to be a little rough on him, that's all.
1: On who? What are you talking
3: about? That friend of yours, Jack Pemberton.
1: Now, wait a minute. Jack didn't have anything to do with this.
3: No. My witnesses and I think differently.
4: Yeah. And we can only testify to what we saw.
1: Listen, Mr. Norroy. You can't involve Jack Pemberton in this. He's been...
3: I know. He was just appointed to some government commission. And a smuggling charge might make a difference.
1: All right. How much?
3: How much?
1: Of course, you're not serious about my smuggling that necklace. You want money. How much?
3: Oh, you're wrong. I'm perfectly serious about the necklace job. But on the other hand, we don't want to be unreasonable. If your conscience is bothering you, we could probably forget the whole thing for just what our profit would be if you worked with us. Say, $50,000.
1: I haven't got that much.
4: No, but that grandfather of yours has.
1: But I can't ask him for it. You don't understand.
3: That's one thing or the other, Miss Carsden. That's just the way it is.
1: And if I do get the money from my grandfather, how do I know that that's the end of this?
3: You'll have the medallion, Miss Carsden. That will automatically end it. Well?
1: How long will you give me?
3: Suppose we say 24 hours.
1: I'll get it. Two Gun won't let me down.
4: What's that?
3: Miss Carsden was just saying that she'll get the money, Joe. And somehow, I have an idea she will.

0: Oh, Miss Elaine.
1: Gerald. Gerald, I have to see my grandfather right away.
0: Miss Elaine, don't you know?
1: Know what?
0: We've been trying to find you every place. Mr. Pemberton just...
2: Elaine, where have you been?
1: Jack. Jack, it's Toogan.
2: Yes, yes. Gerald phoned just after you left up there. It's his heart again.
1: Well, he's all right, isn't he?
2: No, Elaine, this time he's not all right. I talked with Dr. Parsons, and apparently all that's kept your grandfather alive this long was his determination to see you.
1: Oh, Jack, but I have to ask him for...
2: Yes?
1: Nothing. Nothing that matters. Can I go right into him?
2: Of course.
1: Toogan. Jack, he's...
2: No, wait. Mr. Carson?
3: Hey. Eh?
2: Oh.
3: Elaine. Got here, did you? About time.
1: Oh, Toogan. Darling, I didn't
3: Quit
1: know...
3: Quit crying. No nonsense. When it's time, it's time. Guess I know that. Got something to tell you. Then I'm ready.
1: Don't talk, Toogan. You need your strength.
3: Shut up. Listen. My will, Elaine. I changed it. Jack, tell her.
2: Now, sir?
3: Now.
1: But, Toogan, I don't care about your will.
3: Shut up. Go on, Jack.
2: Well, your grandfather changed his will, Elaine, the day you came back from Europe. You're still principal heir to the Carson estates, but you're not to receive them for 10 years. In the meantime, you'll have to live on an income of $100 a month. If you try to borrow ahead, you'll lose everything. I'm to administer the estate and see that the provisions of the will are carried out.
3: Well, what do you think of it?
1: It's up to you, Toogan.
3: Want you to know why. Crazy for men to leave things in the will and not tell why. Jack.
2: Yes, sir?
3: Get out of here.
2: All right, Toogan. And good night.
3: Good night, nothing. So long.
2: So long, sir.
3: Elaine.
1: Yes, Toogan.
3: 10 years ought to do it. Make a real Carsden out of you. My fault. I loved you too much. Should have licked you. That's what this is. Kind of a licking. Get it?
1: Yes, I get it.
3: Pretty good name, Carsden, youngster. Want you to learn that. Think you can?
1: I know I can.
3: That's all. Better go on now.
1: But Toogan...
3: Asleep. And alone. That's the way I want it. Go on.
1: All right. Good night, darling.
3: Good night. Elaine.
1: Yes, Toogan.
3: I'm betting on you. Remember that. I'm betting on you.
1: I'll remember.
2: Elaine.
1: Oh, Jack. Jack, it can't be this way. I should be in there with him.
2: No, this is the way he wants it, Elaine.
4: I'm betting on you. Remember that?
1: Oh, Toogan.
4: I'm betting on you.
1: Toogan? Jackie's...

0: Be with us again next Sunday for the thrilling conclusion of Challenge for Three, when Ida Lupino as Elaine Carsden and Conrad Nagel as Jack Pemberton are forced to choose between the penalties of federal law and the vengeance of organized crime. There'll be more original music scored and conducted by Felix Mills. And now, the sponsors of Silver Theater, our director, Conrad Nagel, the whole cast, and I hope sincerely that this has been a grand Christmas day for each and every one of you, that the packages under your Christmas tree brought you exactly what you wanted, and that the few remaining hours will be full of real Christmas joy and happiness. And remember, if you were given 1847 Rogers Brothers silver plate this Christmas, you were given America's finest silver plate. If you received international sterling silver, you received world-famous solid silver, both proudly created by International Silver Company. All the characters and events in today's drama were purely fictional. Ida Lupino has just completed an important Columbia picture, which will be announced soon. John Conte speaking. 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

0: Well, darlings, how did Santa Claus treat you? I must tell you about one beautiful present I received. A new mink coat. My best friend sent it to me. I bought it myself. I saw it in the window. I liked it. I decided I simply must have it. I wrote out a check for $10,000 and took the coat with me. When I got home, I decided I'd been a little too extravagant, so I sent it back. And what an odd coincidence. The coat got back to the store just as my check came back from the bank. But Christmas is behind us now, and we have a show to do. Last week, on our Christmas program, one of our guest stars was Margaret O'Brien of the movies. She did so well, too well to suit me, that she's with us again this week, a sort of Christmas hangover for me. I wish I could take an Anderson and make her disappear. But she's been held over by popular demand. Not mine, you understand. The child is too talented, much too talented. After all, a job is a job.
1: I'm not trying to take your job, Miss Bankhead.
0: Well, darling, little Margaret O'Brien.
1: I want to thank you, Miss Bankhead, for your lovely Christmas present.
0: Oh, do you like it, darling?
1: Oh, yes. It was sweet of you to send me a one-way railroad ticket to California.
0: I thought I wrapped it nicely.
1: Oh, it was super.
0: It was what, dear?
1: It was super.
0: A chief, of course.
1: But I'm not going back to California, Miss Bankhead.
0: You're not?
1: I'm going to stick right close to you.
0: You are not.
1: Because I've decided I want to be a great actress just like you are.
0: Oh, darling, isn't she sweet?
1: There's so much I can learn from you, Miss Bankhead.
0: Oh, Margaret, you may call me Tallulah.
1: Oh, may I? Thank you.
0: So you want to be an actress, little Margaret?
1: Yes, I do, big Tallulah. You see, I think a person should have an ambition, a goal in life. For 13 years now, I've been drifting aimlessly. Of course, for the last 7 years, I made a niche for myself in the movies.
0: Yes, a 7-year niche. And what did you do the first 6 years of your life? Just a bum, I suppose.
1: Yes, those were bad years. I was disorganized, confused, tortured. I couldn't decide whether I should be in the theater or the movies. Why, I became so nervous I was eating 2 packs of chocolate cigarettes a day.
0: Yes, I see you still have the chocolate stains on your index finger. And I'll bet you used to hit that pablum bottle pretty hard, too.
1: But now I know that the theater is my real love. And you're the one I want to pattern myself after.
0: Oh, isn't he sweet?
1: To be an actress like you. Acclaimed by the critics. Applauded by the public. A magnetic, dynamic, electric personality. So lit up.
0: Watch your language, child.
1: I mean, the way you walk out on the stage. Without any assistance. That's acting, Miss Tallulah.
0: That's black coffee, child.
1: That's my ambition. To be a big star like you are. And then, after I've had my success, and if I had to retire and wind up on radio like you did, well, those are the chances a person has to take.
0: Darling, how would you like a shot in the head? Besides, Margaret, actresses never retire. They are always between plays.
1: Between plays?
0: Yes, remember that. And besides, Margaret, I must warn you, the theater is an exacting taskmaster. To become a fine actress, it will take you years.
1: Oh, I don't care. I want to become a fine actress like you. Even it takes me years and years and years and years
0: now,
1: and
0: just
1: years.
0: Now, just a minute. I wonder where this child is getting her material. Margaret, here's lesson number 2. An actress is very sensitive about her age. But then I wouldn't expect you to understand that at the tender age of 13.
1: 12 and a half. I want to be just as sensitive as you are.
0: Oh, Margaret, you're just a child. Now, why are we standing here talking about the theater? Such grown-up talk for a little girl. Let's talk about the holiday season. Now, let me tell you all about New Year's Eve.
1: No, don't tell me all about New Year's Eve. Why don't you just tell me all about Eve?
0: So that's where she's been getting her material. Well, I'll put a stop to this. Meredith Wilson.
2: Yes, Miss Bankhead. I want to thank you, Margaret, for that Christmas present.
1: You're welcome.
2: Of course, I have no plans to go to California right away.
0: What?
2: Margaret sent me a one-way ticket to California, and it was very nicely wrapped, too. By the way, Miss Bankhead, thank you for your present. It was just what I needed, a box of Fragile.
0: Meredith, that was a five-piece set of cut gloves.
2: There was more pieces than that when I got it.
0: And, well, I want to thank you, Meredith, for that darling scarf you sent me and that delightfully warm Christmas card you enclosed. 60% rayon, 40% wool. How warm can you get? Well, now, darling, how about some music, Meredith?
2: Well, sir, Miss Bankhead. This is the big week in football. The bowl games, you know. So I wrote a song for my home state university, Iowa.
0: Oh, is Iowa in one of the bowl games?
2: Well, not exactly. They might have had a chance, though. See, Iowa was just nosed out in a game with Ohio State. 83-21.
0: That's quite a nose.
2: Well, Iowa just couldn't get going in that game. Every time we started setting up a play, somebody fumbled the ball and we couldn't get to our next play. Always got caught between plays.
1: I'm between plays too, Meredith.
2: What?
0: Never mind, Meredith. Let's hear the Iowa fight song you wrote for Iowa, but which is dedicated to all the teams who didn't get into any of the bowl games tomorrow, but who are going to, by golly, make it next year or bust.

0: Meredith, that was really swell. You've got quite a band there.
1: Ken Murray.
0: Hello, Tallulah. Tallulah, I was just listening to that Iowa fight song that Wilson wrote. Kind of brings back old memories to me.
1: Oh, really, darling? You went to college in Iowa, too?
0: Oh, no, no. As a matter of fact, I didn't go to college at all. I don't believe a man has to go to college to get an education and acquire a polish. I'm proud to say that I learned all I know in the school of H.N.
1: School of H.N.?
0: Hard knocks.
1: Well, it wouldn't have hurt you to have had a short spell in college, dear.
0: No, not me, Tallulah. You see, I started in show business when I was a kid. Never had a chance to go to school, but I used to read books all the time. Right now, I've settled down here in New York, and I've got Dr. Elliott's 5-foot bookshelf in my home.
1: But do you read the books in the 5-foot bookshelf?
0: Oh, sure. I read about 3 inches every night.
1: My, you read quick.
0: Yeah, I read that, too. We all read in my family. I read, my dog reads, even my wife, and even my dog reads.
1: Your dog reads?
0: Yes, yes. For Christmas, I got him a copy of Bulldog Drummond. Of course, he's just starting to read books now. When he was a puppy, we broke him in on newspapers. But, Tallulah, I came over here to your program for a very special reason. I'm not here to be entertaining.
1: What makes you think you have been, darling?
0: I do a television program. How would you like to be a guest on my TV show?
1: I would rather die.
0: What makes you think you won't, darling?
1: Now, look here, crude cut. I'm quite satisfied to be doing the show I'm doing here.
0: But, Tallulah, radio is old hat.
1: But, Ken, television is old movies.
0: Not on my show. I'd certainly like to have you on my television show with me, though.
1: Oh, stop talking about it, darling. Whenever anyone mentions television to me, I see red.
0: I'll pay you $5,000.
1: All of a sudden, I see green. Tell me more about it, darling.
0: Well, there are a few things you'll have to change. For instance, if you wanted to wear a black dress like you're wearing now, you'd have to wear a red dress because, you see, red photographs black, you see?
1: Oh, I have a red dress. But what about my hair, darling?
0: I'd wear that, too. Oh, I'm sorry. You mean the color of your hair. I'm so sorry. Well, we had a girl on the show with hair just those same colors. But to make it photograph better, we had to give her a blue rinse. Boy, was she sore.
1: Blue on top, huh? What about makeup? I suppose makeup is a big factor.
0: Oh, yes. Makes a big difference. Because otherwise, you see, you don't photograph with the right coloring. You see, and then, of course, I'll have to give you some jokes to tell.
1: I suppose the jokes will photograph blue. Oh, Ken, I'm sorry I forgot. I want to introduce you to my protege, my new protege. She decided she wants to become a great actress in the theater, and she's trying to pattern herself after me. Come here, Margaret, sweetie. Margaret O'Brien, this is Mr. Murray.
2: Hello, Arthur.
0: Shall we dance? She sure is patterning herself after you, Tallulah. So you want to act in the theater, Margaret. How old are you?
2: 12.
1: That's my girl who said that. Ken, why don't you put Margaret on your show?
0: Well, I'd like to, but don't you think that she's a little Y-U-N-G? I'd rather have Y-O-U on my T-E-L-O. I mean, my T-O-L-I. How do you spell television?
1: Darling, when I go on television, it'll be spelled T-A-L-L-U-V-I-S-I-O-N.
0: Oh, Tallulah Vision, huh?
2: I've made up my mind to be in the theater like Tallulah.
0: Oh, what are you doing now, Margaret?
2: I'm between plays.
0: Oh, you've already been in some plays?
1: No, she's between her first play.
0: Well, have you seen any of the plays since you've been in town, Margaret?
2: Oh, yes, I went to sing King Lear by Shakespeare.
0: That's a lot of laughs.
2: And I saw the Cocktail Party by T.S. Eliot.
0: Good man, T.S. I've got his 5-foot bookshelf, you know.
2: And I saw Enemy of the People.
0: Starring Milton Berle, I suppose. Look, look, Margaret, didn't you go to see any of the lighter things, some musical comedies, maybe?
2: Oh, no, I wouldn't go to musical comedies. They're so cheap, and the prices are so high, and besides, I couldn't get any tickets.
1: You're right, Margaret. I wanted to see one of the musicals this week. I know the star of the show very well. She happens to be a personal enemy of mine. So I went to the producer, and I asked him for a pair of tickets. And do you know that I couldn't get them for love? Our money.
0: Cholula, I've got a ticket broker who gets all the tickets to the theaters for me. He got me a couple for Guys and Dolls. Guys and Dolls, I think that is. Of course, I had to send him a nice Christmas present.
1: Oh, well, speaking of Guys and Dolls, we happen to have two of the stars of that show with us today, Vivian Blaine and Sam Levine. And after Vivian sings her song, Margaret, you ask her for a couple of tickets. I'm sure she has them. Meredith, darling. Darling Meredith, are you ready for Vivian Blaine's song?
3: Oh, sure. All set.
0: Hiya, Meredith.
3: Hello, Ken Murray. Well, as I always say, long time no see.
0: Yes, you do always say that, and that's why no long time no see. Meredith, I want to thank you for your Christmas present.
3: Oh, you're welcome, Ken. I wrapped it up pretty nicely, didn't you think?
0: Yes, I'm very sorry I can't use it. I don't sleep well on trains. You don't mind, I'm sure. I gave it to somebody for a Christmas present.
1: That one-way ticket is making a round trip. Meredith, what is Vivian Blaine going to sing, huh?
3: Well, Vivian has a wonderful arrangement of What Is This Thing Called Love.
1: Oh, that's wonderful. I love it. Ladies and gentlemen, Vivian Blaine with Meredith Wilson's orchestra and chorus in What Is This Thing Called Love.

0: Congratulations, Vivian, darling. Congratulations, not only for your song, but for the enormous success you've made in Guys and Dolls.
1: Thank you very much. You're very kind, Tallulah.
0: Yes, I know. Now, look, Vivian, little Margaret here is interested in the story of your musical comedy. Why don't you tell her what it's all about?
1: Oh, I'm sorry, but I can't do that. We're not allowed to give away the plot.
0: Oh, you can't even give it away.
1: You're so wrong, Tallulah. We're selling out every performance.
0: I got in on a couple of passes.
1: Yes, that's what I heard. The manager made one, and the box office man made one.
0: You're just jealous because you can't get any tickets and you're in the show.
1: It just so happens, Tallulah, darling, that I have two very good seats with me.
0: Yes, you have, darling. And it might interest you to know that when I saw your show, I was sitting in the very front row. I'm sure you must have seen me.
1: Oh, no. I never look way up there.
0: And now, just a moment. Why is it that everyone who comes on the show starts picking on me? I try to be pleasant.
2: Oh, excuse me, Tallulah.
0: What is it, Margaret?
2: Let me, please. Hello, Vivian.
1: Darling. Why, Margaret O'Brien, hello. Golly, I haven't seen you in years. Remember when I met you out in Hollywood when I was making pictures? Well, you remember. You must have seen me in State Fair.
2: Oh, yes, darling. You won a blue ribbon for that, didn't you?
0: That's my girl who said that.
1: Well, that's a new twist. Hiring a little girl to insult your guests.
0: Oh, no, Vivian. Margaret didn't really mean it. She's just trying to help me out. She's very, very interested in seeing your play. Now, you said you had a couple of tickets.
1: Why, yes, indeed I have. I'll be glad to give them to her.
0: Oh, wonderful, darling. I hope she'll be able to understand it. The show is quite adult, I hear.
1: How old are you now, Margaret?
2: 11.
1: Oh. Why, she'll be able to understand it, because by the time she can use these tickets, she'll be 15.
0: You have tickets 4 years in advance.
1: Why not? Every night there's a sign in front of the box office that says SRO, standing room only.
0: So what? When I was in private life, we had the SRO sign in the box office, too.
1: Yes, it was SRO. 6 rows only.
3: Just a minute. Just a minute. If you two dolls will excuse me.
0: Sam Levine.
3: I've been standing here listening to you two dolls beating each other's brains out. This one says she's got 2 seats. That one says, why don't you try standing room? The other one says it won a blue ribbon. So enough already. Now, what does this kid want, this little Miss Margaret O'Brien?
0: All she wants, darling, is to buy 2 tickets to your show.
3: That's all.
0: Hmm?
3: For this, we went through this hoo-ha and mishmash with Vivian. Stop tumbling. 2 tickets to Guys and Dolls can be arranged.
0: Oh, do you mean you have 2 tickets?
3: Well, not with me. Who carries that much cash?
0: Well, you mean you know where you can get a pair of tickets?
3: What a question to ask Sam Levine. Now, I'd like to ask you a question for your own information. Who has been on Broadway longer than I have? Oh, I'm sorry. That's an unfair question to ask you.
0: Mr. Levine, what is the point besides the one your hat is on?
3: Huh? Oh, you're going to start again with the 2 seats, huh? Look, Tallulah, what I'm trying to point out to one and all is that I happen to have connections with a certain highly placed gentleman who can put their dukes on a pair of ducats for a friend any time. And I happen to be that friend. All that it takes is a telephone call. I know the right people. I happen to be the star of the biggest hit on Broadway. And I have plenty of influence. So show me the telephone and give me a slug.
0: Don't tempt me.
3: Huh?
0: Sammy, you won't need a slug. Just pick up any phone here and make your call. This is NBC. They have thousands of telephones.
3: Thousands of phones? What a location for a bookie. Oh, when you stop to think how unfair life can be. I got a friend, Benny DeBook, has 1 lousy telephone. They came and they tore it out by the roots. And besides, they arrested him.
0: Oh. Did they send him up the river?
3: No, it was his first offense. He's just up the creek.
0: Sam, you were going to make a phone call. Here, use this one.
3: Okay. Yeah, I'm sure he'll be in. This is Sunday. They don't run anywhere on Sunday.
0: Sam, you're not calling a horse player to get tickets to your show.
3: Why not? He's a mutual friend of mine.
0: A $2 mutual friend of yours.
3: Well, I haven't seen him in months. The last time I saw him was, May, June, July, Saratoga, September. Oh, hello, Marvin. Oh, Irving. Oh, Marvin ain't there. Irving, this is Sam. Could you ask Joey to run across the street to Manny, Max, and Eddie's and ask Sal to send Marvin to the phone? Yeah, tell him it's Sam Levine. Sam Levine, the actor. All right, Sam Levine, the bum. What? Just for going across the street? Okay, I'll stand good for it. Go call him.
0: Look, Sam, if you're going to call every Tom, Dick, and Harry in town...
3: Who called Tom, Dick, and Harry? I called for Marvin. Irving said he would send Joey to Manny Maxinetti's.
0: All right, already. Let's get the tickets.
3: Okay, so Joey went to call Marvin. It's a person-to-person call. That'll make the tickets cost $5 extra.
0: What's the $5 for?
3: Well, you can't expect Joey to walk across the street for nothing. He only makes $2.50 on it. The other $2.50 is for the premium for the accident insurance in case while he's crossing the street, he should get knocked down by an automobile.
0: What am I doing in radio? I could get myself a pair of track shoes and I'm in business.
3: Look, Tululu, I'm doing this for you out of the goodness of my heart. Plus a small fee for incidentals. I wouldn't get tickets for anybody else in the world, but for you, I'm going to this trouble.
0: Well, if I'd known you had to put so many men on the job, I wouldn't have asked you. How long is it going to take?
3: It'll take only long enough for Joey to get Marvin and then to come to the phone.
0: Well, Joey should be back by now.
3: Well, look, figure it out. First, he's got to shave. Then he's got to put on a shirt and a tie.
0: Shave to go to Manny, Max, and Eddie's? What is it? One of those fancy restaurants where you can't eat unless you wear a tie?
3: At Manny, Max, and Eddie's, you cannot eat at any time. It's an auto supply store.
0: A formal auto supply store. You have to dress.
3: Well, they run a little handbook in the back, and they could get raided any minute. So how would Joey look in the lineup without a shave and a tie?
0: Ghastly, I'm sure.
3: By the way, I should mention, in case they are raided, there'll be an extra $500 added to the tickets. Bail.
0: Margaret, darling, won't you reconsider that one-way ticket to California?
2: Yes, maybe it would be cheaper. Meredith, can you give me that railroad ticket back?
4: Gee, I'd like to, Margaret, but I gave it to Ken Murray. Hey, Ken, if you're not going to use that railroad ticket, I...
5: Oh, I'm sorry, Meredith, but I gave the ticket away to somebody who did me a favor. Maybe I could get it back for you if I can use the phone.
3: Hello, Marvin. Oh, Joey. So where's Marvin? Look, I want you should get me right away a couple of tickets to Guys and Dolls. All right, Guys and Dolls. So where's Marvin? He left town. Somebody gave him a Christmas present. A one-way ticket to California. Oh, fine. Well, Tallulah, I tried and I failed. Now, there's only one thing left to do. Here, I'll give you these two tickets that I got in my pocket for tomorrow night.
0: Oh, Sam, do you mean that you had those tickets in your pocket all the time?
3: Yeah, go ahead, take them. I'll let you have them for cost, $40.
0: $40 for a pair of theater tickets? Well, I'd rather wait till your scalper friend Marvin gets back. And I can get them from him for less than that.
3: Tallulah, don't be a schlemiel. Where do you think Marvin gets his tickets from?

Ladies and gentlemen, that was Meredith Wilson and his big show orchestra and chorus. We'll be back in a moment, darlings, just as soon as I ring my chimes. This is NBC, the National Broadcasting Company.

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The big stars on this program are Vivian Blaine, Jose Ferrer, Sam Levine, Ken Murray, Margaret O'Brien, Gloria Swanson, Fran Warren, Meredith Wilson, and the Big Show Orchestra and Chorus, and every week, your hostess, the glamorous, unpredictable Tallulah Bankhead.

0: Well, darlings, in a few hours, 1951 will be here. I've devoted this entire day to thinking of the things I've done this past year that I shouldn't have. And I've come up with the most darling resolutions. I can hardly wait till midnight to start breaking them. Meanwhile, our show goes on, and one of our guests, little Margaret O'Brien, keeps tagging after me because she's made up her mind she wants to be an actress in the theater, just like I am. I feel as if I'm her fairy grandmother. That should be godmother. That misprint was deliberate.
1: Oh, Tallulah.
0: Yes, Margaret, darling.
1: I just saw Gloria Swanson and Jose Ferrer come into the studio.
0: Yes, Margaret, yes, darling. They're going to do a scene later in the program from 20th Century, the play they're starring in on Broadway now. It's a drawing room comedy.
1: What's a drawing room comedy?
0: Drawing room comedy is... it's usually a play where a lot of rich people pay $6.60 to see a lot of poor actors acting like a lot of rich people.
1: Gee, it must be wonderful to be in a play on Broadway. I wish I was as great an actress as Gloria Swanson.
0: I beg your pardon, child. How about me?
1: Oh, I mean you, too. I wish we both were as great an actress as Gloria Swanson.
0: Darling, I love Gloria no one better. We are very dear friends. But this is her very first play on Broadway. I've been in dozens of plays.
1: Oh, I know. I know them all. And what fun you must have had in them. Private Lives, The Little Foxes, Skin of Our Teeth, Dark Victory, Rain, Reflected Glory, Mr. Roberts.
0: Mom! I was never in Mr. Roberts. That's a play with all men in it.
1: I know, but wouldn't it be fun?
0: Why? Miss O'Brien, when I was your age, I never... what were you saying, darling?
1: I was just thinking how wonderful it would be to be a big star in the theater and have your pictures in all the papers and the magazines. I once saw your picture on the cover of Life magazine. How did you ever get them to put your picture on the cover of Life?
0: Well, someday, darling, I'll explain the facts of life.
1: Oh, I've been meaning to ask you. Can I have your autograph?
0: Why, of course, dear child.
1: Would you write it on these three pieces of paper?
0: Well, an autograph and triplicate, I am honored.
1: I need three because the kids outside the theater told me that for three Tallulah Bankheads, you can get one Gloria Swanson.
0: I was just stabbed.
1: Oh, I didn't mean what you think. I meant what I said. I mean, I meant because everybody wants your autograph. That's why I'd like three of them. And very few people want Gloria Swanson's. You see? Does that sound better?
0: Darling, have you ever thought of giving up the theater and becoming a surgeon? You put that knife in so gently.
2: Hey, Tallulah.
0: Yes, Ken Murray?
2: I just saw Gloria Swanson and Jose Ferrer come in the studio.
0: Yeah, so I've been told.
2: Gee, that Gloria Swanson, she sure looks young for her age, doesn't she?
0: I look younger for my age than she does for her age. Gad, I did it. I knew it would happen. I finally insulted myself.
2: Now, wait a minute, Tallulah. Now, wait.

0: Then she is the age she really is. And that's older than the age she says she is, or the age I really am.
1: Would you mind repeating that question?
0: Well, what I'm trying to explain, Ken, is you say she looks young for her age, and I said that I'm younger for the age I say I am than she is for the age she really is, which is older than the age she says she is, which is older than the age I really am. How many witches were in that sentence?
1: Only two.
2: Ken, may I ask you a question?
1: Why, yes, Margaret.
2: Why do you always hold that cigar when you're on stage?
1: Oh, I don't know. It's an old habit, sort of puts me at ease. Here, have one. Try it.
2: Thank you. Hello, Tallulah.
0: Well, Fran Warren, darling.
2: Say, you know who I just saw backstage? Gloria Swanson and Jose Ferrer. She looks so young for her age, doesn't she?
0: He looks pretty young for her age, too, darling. And, Fran, may I say that you look divine for your age, whatever it is. What are you going to sing for, sweetie pie?
2: I've got the right to sing the blues.
0: At her age, look who's got a right to sing the blues. Go ahead, darling, sing it.

Here's a word from RCA Victor. As we look ahead to the gigantic tasks our country must perform in 1951, it's clear that every individual's working life is going to be busier and more complicated than ever before. We're all going to need recreation in our home lives to erase the cares of each long day and recharge our batteries for the next one. That's where television fits in perfectly. And now is the time to see your RCA Victor dealer and choose from 18 beautiful models, each one seemingly more beautiful than the next. You'd do well to choose a 19-inch set for pictures that are wonderfully clear and big. Of course, they'll have

0: have that matchless quality which has made RCA Victor million-proof television far and away America's favorite. Here's wishing you RCA Victor Television, and with it, the high morale which will help so much to make 1951 a happier year for everyone.
1: You know, darlings, the holiday season is traditionally a time of extraordinary excitement in the theater. But these holidays brought us a little more than the ordinary extraordinary. ANTA, meaning American National Theater and Academy, marked a red-letter day in its worthy history when it presented Gloria Swanson, Jose Ferrer, and an all-star cast in Mr. Ferrer's revival of that famous hit play of the 1931-32 season, 20th Century. So tremendous has been the public response that the play is moving over to the Fulton Theater for an extended run. We'll give you a taste of the kind of evening you can look forward to at the Fulton by presenting now a scene from the play starring Miss Swanson and Mr. Ferrer. Ladies and gentlemen, the curtain is up on 20th Century.

0: This is the story of an eccentric Broadway producer named Oscar Jaffe and his meal ticket, a glamorous bundle of talent and temperament, Lily Garland. This is the story of an overnight train trip on the 20th Century Limited from Chicago to New York. We are several hours east of Toledo, Ohio, as the scene opens. Lily, played by Miss Gloria Swanson, feigns sleep in her apartment. Sadie, the watchful maid, is not at all surprised when the door opens and Oscar Jaffe, played by Mr. Jose Ferrer, reconnoitres the situation.
1: Not a word, Sadie. We must not wake her. Poor child, nobody understands her. She's very delicate. If you don't mind, I'll just sit here for a moment and breathe the air that surrounds her, look at her little possessions, and remember things.
2: Sadie, who's in there?
1: Oh, I'm sorry I woke you up.
2: So it's you. You sneaked in while I was asleep. What do you want, Scorpion?
1: If it makes you any happier to call me names, go right ahead.
2: Oscar, you're complete. You're the most horrible excuse for a human being that ever walked on two legs.
1: You've always misunderstood me, Lily. You lack the true intuitive gifts to appreciate great love.
2: Your philosophy of love doesn't interest me, Mr. Jaffe.
1: I'm an Oriental, Lily. Love blinded me. That was always the trouble between us as producer and artist.
2: Oh, so that's what it was it? How about your name in electric lights bigger than everybody's? Your grand illusions that you were a Shakespeare and Napoleon and the Grand Lama of Tibet all rolled into one.
1: You're absolutely right.
2: What?
1: I'm big enough to admit it. I never appreciated your real greatness until I lost you. Why, that last quibble we had about percentages, gad, how small, how cheap I was. What egotism, not to know that it was Lily Garland and not Oscar Jaffe.
2: Running all over town telling people that you had to put chalk marks on the stage so that I'd know where to stand. That you had to teach me to talk like a parrot.
1: God, it was despicable. I could cut my throat. But I've paid for it 1,000 times since. When I saw that last movie of yours, I only blamed myself.
2: Oh, you've seen it, eh? Well, you'll be glad to know that it's a tremendous success.
1: Oh,
2: I'm marvelous in it. Superb.
1: Don't say that, Lily, please.
2: Well,
1: don't.
2: Here, if you don't believe me, look at this.
1: Now, where did you get this dreadful thing? For bowling?
2: Well, read what it says.
1: The Academy of Motion Picture Arts and Sciences. It's pathetic, isn't it? Don't fall for this sort of thing, Lily. There were moments in the film when you were marvelous. Yes, they couldn't stop the real Lily from coming through several times. But that cheap story, that clumsy, unimaginative director, well, he must have been related to the bank.
2: Well, you're right there. And you want to know why? The director was an idiot. I couldn't get anything into his head. I had to fight him all the time.
1: It was sacrilege to throw you away on a man like that. I wouldn't have him for my office boy. And the lighting in that picture. Don't you remember how I always brought the lights up every time you stepped on the stage? You became a radiant creature to the audience. People left the theater feeling that they had gone through some great spiritual experience. I left that movie house feeling that some magnificent ruby had been set in a platter of lard. You put yourself back 10 years, Lily, but we can mend that. You'll be greater than ever.
2: Listen, Oscar, if all this adage is by any chance preliminary to a contract, you can save your breath because
1: Who
2: I'm
1: Who said
2: not
1: anything
2: interested.
1: About contracts? Shame on you, Lily.
2: What are you talking about? You'd do anything to get my name on a contract.
1: This billion trophy, this obscene lead statue must be doing things to you. I didn't come in here with contracts. I came with a dream we both had long ago. The thing we planned as a climax to your career. The last golden stair.
2: Look out.
1: The courtesan. The great courtesan role.
2: Oh, look out. Oh, no. So this is a big surprise you have for me. Another part where I'm unworthy of the lieutenant's love and make the great sacrifice.
1: I wouldn't sneer if I were you.
2: All right, what is it this time? Montezuma again or that big drama about Hep and Annie, the pride of the gas house?
1: No, Lily, it's none of these things. This happens to be the greatest woman of all times. Just her memory has kept the world weeping for centuries. The Magdalene.
2: Magdalene who?
1: Now, you listen to me, Lily Garland. I'm going to put on the passion play in New York with Lily Garland as Mary Magdalene. I've had it up my sleeve all this time, waiting for the right moment. The wickedest woman of her age. Sensual, heartless, and beautiful. Corrupting everything she touches. Running the gamut from the gutter to glory. Can't you see her, Lily? This little wanton reduced to helplessness. Standing in the street, sobbing and wet through with her own tears. I'm going to have Pontius Pilate ride by in a chariot. And I'm going to splash mud all over her.
2: No, wait. A pilot sees me. He does a take.
1: Yes, yes.
2: His horse bolts. And Pontius is thrown out on his feet with a broken neck. Oh, and I smile through my tears.
1: Lily, that's an inspiration. Go on while you're in the creative mood.
2: Well,
3: I'll tell you how I see the whole thing. I can see the Magdalene as a woman who was an aristocrat at the beginning. Yes. And after being brokenhearted by some man she loved madly and trusted, she went down, down, down.
4: Into the depths.
3: Hating and despising all men, laughing at them, so cruel, so terribly cruel.
1: Yes, Lily, I'm going to make it my greatest production, gamble every penny on it. I've brought over an entire troop from Europe, smuggled them across the Alps right through 4 iron curtains. It cost me my shirt, but I wanted them. 2 of them are geniuses.
3: Now, wait a minute, Oscar.
1: Lily, if the play runs for 5 years, I won't make a dollar. You can have all the money. I only want to stagger New York. A desert scene with 100 camels and real sand brought over from the Holy Land. I'm going to have a Babylonian banquet that you give for your lover in the second act, the governor of Judea, Pontius Pilate, with your slaves all around you. You're covered with emeralds in that scene from head to foot. But that's nothing to the finish, where you stand in rags.
3: Rags?
1: In rags, and the Emperor Nero himself offers you half his empire. You answer him with a speech that is probably the greatest piece of literature ever written, transfigured with love and sacrifice, and all the lights just pouring down on you. Nero cringes. And the last we see of you is this little pathetic figure selling olives in the marketplace. Lily, it's sublime. Tell me, have I reached the artist in you? What is it?
3: You're crazy.
1: What do you mean?
3: Egos, listen to you, Oscar. You're a pure case of leaping paranoia.
1: Lily.
3: No, I am not angry. You're too funny to make anybody angry.
1: Don't be cheap, Lily.
3: Coming in here with a lot of camels and real sand from the Holy Land, you're a scream. You're going to put on the passion play. Oh, you haven't $100 to your name.
1: I can raise millions, millions.
3: Yes, and I know how you intend to raise them. Get my name on the contract and go out peddling it. Shake down some new angel on the strength of my reputation. Well, no, thank you. I'm through being your meal ticket.
1: You're at liberty to call up any one of my banks in the morning.
3: Your banks? You mean the ones that are taking your theaters away from you?
1: That's a lie. You've been listening to my enemy.
3: I've been listening to Mr. Oliver Webb, your so-called business manager, who broke in here with a sob story about that you were going to commit suicide unless I took pity on you. Well, you go on and commit it. It would be a blessing to all concerned.
1: Lily, what in heaven's name are you talking about? Mr. Webb is no longer with me. I fired him for stealing.
3: Oh, shut up. I've had enough of your lies.
1: Listen to me. I'm offering you your one last chance to become immortal.
3: Thank you, but I've decided to stay mortal with a responsible management. Max Jacobs.
1: I can't believe it.
3: No, read the papers in the morning, then.
1: Max Jacobs? He's got paresis. I had to fire him to protect the health of my office force. He's a thief, besides. Illiterate. He can hardly write his name.
3: He writes it on checks, all right, and great big checks, too.
1: Oh, it's money you want. That's what you want. Just another Broadway hand. That's what you've become. I suppose if I jingle the miserable $10,000 or $15,000 in front of your nose, your mouth would begin to water. You'd start drooling and squealing. Gimme, gimme.
3: That's
1: gimme,
3: right, Oscar. Now get out of here before I have the porter thrown off the train.
1: Look out who gets thrown off the train.
3: Get out of here, you fake, you swindler, you.
1: Hit me, you cheap little shop
3: girl.
1: Get
3: out before I call the conductor.
1: Go on, ring that bell. I'll tell the world who's a fake you are. I made you. I taught you everything you know. Your voice, your walk, your cheap little talent. They are mine. I gave them to you. I gave up everything to breathe them into you. Even your name, Lily Garland. I gave you that.
3: Porter, Sadie, conductor!
1: Well, as sure as there's a God in heaven, Mildred Platter, you'll wind up where you belong. In burlesque.
3: You louse!
1: Bring them on. I'll tell the whole train. I'll tell the whole world. Mildred Platter!
3: Conductor, throw this man out. Throw him off the train!

0: Bravo, Gloria and Jose. Come here, darling. Come over here. That was such fun. That excerpt from your brilliant production of 20th Century.
1: Gee, thanks, Tallulah.
2: I find it a lot of fun working in the theater, Tallulah.
0: I bet you do. And Jose, you directed the play for Broadway, didn't you?
1: Well, as a matter of fact,
0: Oh, I read the wonderful notices the critics gave you.
1: Yes, they certainly were.
0: Not only for your direction, but for your acting.
1: Well, they were all.
0: And I understand the theater's selling out, which should make you very happy.
1: Well, of course.
0: Oh, darling, I know you'd like to go on just hours telling us how wonderful your play is, but I simply must interrupt you.
1: Well, if you'd only give me a chance to say something, then you could interrupt me.
0: Oh, well, of course, darling. Go right ahead.
1: Well, all I wanted to say was that I'd like to go up to my dressing room and change my shirt. I'll be back in a moment.
0: Oh, why, of course, darling. Go right ahead. You're wringing wet. That's it, right through there, darling. You gave a wonderful performance. You were superb and so beautifully directed. See you later, darling. Bore. Well, Gloria, Gloria, it's so nice to have a motion picture star on the program who isn't here just to plug some picture she just made. Your picture was such an enormous success, darling, that doesn't need any plug. Well, what's the news from out in Hollywood?
2: You mean, what's new along Sunset Boulevard?
0: You slipped one in, didn't you, darling? Well, let's forget business and just talk some old-fashioned girl talk. Just between the two of us. Mm.
3: Yes, a girl talk just between the three of us.
0: Oh, Margaret. I forgot all about you. Oh, Gloria, you know Margaret O'Brien, of course.
2: Yes, hello, Margaret.
3: Hello, Gloria, darling.
0: Margaret is going to become an actress in the theater. Isn't that sweet? Mm. Well, Gloria, I bet you must be exhausted from working in the theater. Oh, here, sweet, have a cigarette.
2: No, thank you, Tallulah. I don't care for one now.
3: Have a cigar, darling.
2: No, thank you, Margaret, darling. Cigar?
3: Oh, I just carry it to put me at my ease.
0: Well, Gloria, I was in Hollywood, you know, just a couple of weeks ago. I saw everybody, and everybody was talking
2: Ixnay, the Isle Chay.
0: Well, everybody was talking about you-know-who.
2: Oh, yes. He's been behaving terribly, I hear.
0: Oh, my dear, terribly. He had the effrontery to come to the studio with the... What's-her-name?
2: With what's-her-name? Where was her husband?
0: Well, darling, he was driving that blonde who's it down to Palm or whatchamacallit.
2: Tallulah, no.
3: You don't say, darling.
0: Margaret, sweet, you don't know what we're talking about.
3: Oh, yes, I do. I've heard this story before.
0: What?
3: But this is the first time I heard the details.
0: Where, may I ask, did you hear this story?
3: Oh, from some of the kids on the lot. Dean Stockwell, Lionel Barrymore.
0: That kid Lionel is incorrigible. I'm going to tell his kid sister Ethel about it.
2: Oh, Tallulah, I almost forgot, and I don't know whether I should mention this or not, but I just read in the paper where that certain friend of yours got that wonderful award for the best motion picture performance of the year. For the Critics' Circle.
0: Which proves what I've always suspected. The Critics' Circle is a bunch of squares. Well, don't you agree, darling?
2: Well, I'd like to, but I might want to make another picture in another 20 years.
0: Well, now, what was the matter with the picture you made, that Sunset Street? I thought it was brilliant.
2: It's Sunset Boulevard, Tallulah.
0: Oh, well, I saw it in the neighborhood theater. Well, whatever it was called, it certainly deserved the award, because the same thing, you know, happened to me a few years ago when I made a magnificent picture.
2: Oh, yes, I saw it. Lifesaver, wasn't it? You were superb.
0: Lifeboat, darling.
2: Well, whatever flavor it was, I thought you gave the outstanding performance of the year.
1: Ladies, if I may say a word.
0: Oh, you back, Jose.
1: Speaking of great pictures, you're forgetting a picture that I made this year, Cyrano de Bergerac.
0: Darling, don't stick your nose into this argument.
3: Well, I made a picture once called Journey for Margaret, and I thought it would win the Critics' Award. And when it didn't, did I write them a nasty letter?
0: This child will someday grow up to be the President of the United States.

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1: Jose, I want you to have a little talk with Margaret O'Brien. She's so interested in becoming an actress in the theater, and I really don't know of a more expert artist she can come to for advice.
2: Well, that's quite flattering, Tallulah.
3: I'd appreciate any help you can give me, Mr. Ferrer.
1: I know the child is quite young.
2: Nonsense. One of the greatest parts ever written was for a young girl, because the character was supposed to have been 14 years old. I'm referring, of course, to Juliet and the immortal Romeo and Juliet. How old are you, child?
3: Oh, I just turned 14.
2: You know, you might well play it at that.
1: Oh, this little girl played Juliet, Jose. Some of the greatest actresses of the theater played it. Jane Cowell, Judy Marlowe, Catherine Cornell, Miss Ethel Barrymore.
2: I know, Tallulah, but I've always thought it would be interesting to have the 14-year-old Juliet played by a 14-year-old actress. I wonder if you would read a scene with me, Margaret, the famous balcony scene.
3: Oh, may I?
1: Jose, are you mad? Now, how can a 14-year-old child run the gamut of emotion necessary to portray the exacting role of a girl torn from the arms of the man she loves, frustrated at every turn by parents who finally drive the lover to their destruction? What could this child possibly know about love? Why, when I was 14 years old, Margaret, maybe you'd better try to play it, dear.
0: Oh, excuse me, Tallulah. Before Mr. Ferrer and Miss O'Brien appear as Romeo and Juliet, I wish to say that this portion of the program was brought to you by RCA Victor, world leader in radio, first in recorded music, first in television, and by the makers of Anacin for fast relief from pain of headache, neuritis, and neuralgia. Now, Tallulah, will you ring your chimes?
1: This is NBC, the National Broadcasting Company.
0: This is The Big Show. And Margaret O'Brien, one of the guest stars, is about to realize her lifelong ambition to become an actress in the legitimate theater.
1: All right, everybody, on stage, a star is about to be born. I want you all to watch this. Vivian Blaine?
4: What's going on?
1: Jose Ferrer is going to act out a beautiful scene with Margaret O'Brien.
4: That guy is going to act with that little doll?
1: Vivian, what is this guys and dolls talk?
5: You mean that you don't know what a guy is and what a doll is from the play of the same name where I talk like this?
1: No, I don't know what a guy is and a doll is from the play of the same name where you talk like that, darling.
5: Well, listen to me. I'll be glad to explain you.
1: Darling, they've been trying to explain me for years.
5: Well, Tallulah, darling, I'll explain you very simple. Do you ever go to Lindy's for a bite?
1: If I'm going to be bitten, I'd rather be bitten at the store club.
5: What I mean is, do you ever go to eat at Lindy's?
1: No, I rarely dress for dinner.
5: Yeah? From this, a person can catch a cold.
1: Well, what about Lindy's?
5: Well, we'll say, for instance, Lindy is packed to the gills. It is impossible physically, if you'll pardon the expression, to squeeze, if you'll pardon the expression, another patient. But at one table for four are sitting two fellas, and the other two seats are bare.
1: If you'll pardon the expression.
5: Excuse me. So the two girls walk over to the table where the two fellas are sitting with the two bare seats. And they ask the two fellas politely, are the two bare seats occupied? But the fellas go on eating and don't even answer. Well, those two girls are dolls.
1: And the two men are guys.
5: They're slobs.
1: But if they invited the girls to have dinner with them, would they be guys?
5: Well, if it's Dutch treat, they're guys.
1: But if the guys paid for the girls' dinners?
5: Oh, well, those guys would be dolls.
1: So those are the kind of people that are in your show, guys and dolls. Would I fit into your show?
5: Well, if you were in our show, we'd have to call it Guys and Darlings.
1: Well, Vivian, although your explanation was confusing, I must admit it was quite dull.
5: Likewise, I'm sure.
1: So let's get back to Margaret O'Brien and the part of Juliet. Vivian, have you seen Juliet?
5: Not since the show opened. I've been meaning to call her, but I've been so busy.
1: Vivian, dear, Juliet has been dead for years.
5: No kidding! Now, I'm really sorry I didn't call her. You know, a patient should never put off till tomorrow.
1: Yes, well, we all have to go sometime. Sam Levine, come over here. I want you to watch this, too.
6: What's the pitch?
1: Margaret O'Brien and Jose Ferrer are doing a scene from Romeo and Juliet.
6: And for this, you broke up my pinochle game.
1: Sam, it's that wonderful scene where Romeo meets Juliet on the balcony.
6: A very good place to meet a doll. I met more dolls in the balcony of Lois Pitkin Theater than this.
1: This balcony happens to be Lois Verona. And Ken Murray, wait a minute now. Where are you sneaking off to? Aren't you interested in Romeo and Juliet?
7: Oh, sure. I'm smoking one now.
1: I'm talking about Jose Ferrer.
7: That's a good cigar, too.
1: I mean Shakespeare's Romeo and Juliet.
7: Oh, yes, Tallulah. I'm sorry. I know it very well.
1: Oh, did you ever play Romeo and Juliet?
7: Oh, sure.
1: How did you do?
7: Ran second, paid $16.80 to play.
1: Gloria Swanson and Fran Warren, let's listen to Jose Ferrer play Romeo to Margaret O'Brien's Juliet. Go ahead, Jose.
8: Well, Margaret, are you familiar with the lines of the scene?
3: Oh, yes. We kids on the lot used to play Romeo and Juliet all the time.
1: I'll bet that Lionel Barrymore kid must have made a great Romeo.
8: Well, now, why don't we try a few lines from the scene that begins, "But soft, what light through yonder window breaks?" Do you remember?
3: Oh, yes.

0: But soft, what light through yonder window breaks? It is the east, and Juliet is the sun. Arise, fair sun, and kill the envious moon, who is already sick and pale with grief that thou, her maid, art far more fair than she. Be not her maid, since she is envious. Her vestal livery is but sick and green, and none but fools do wear it. Cast it off. It is my lady. Oh, it is my love.
1: Ah, me.
0: She speaks. Oh, speak again, bright angel, for thou art as glorious to this night, being o'er my head, as is a winged messenger of heaven unto the white, upturned, wondering eyes of mortals that fall back to gaze on him when he bestrides the lazy pacing clouds and sails upon the bosom of the air.
1: Romeo, Romeo, wherefore art thou, Romeo? Deny thy father and refuse thy name. Oh, if thou will not, be but sworn, my love, and I'll no longer be a Capulet.
0: Shall I hear more, or shall I speak at this?
1: 'Tis but thy name that is my enemy. Thou art thyself, though not a Montague. What's Montague? It is nor hand, nor foot, nor arm, nor face, nor any other part belonging to a man. Oh, be some other name. What's in a name? That which we call a rose by any other name would smell as sweet. So Romeo would, were he not Romeo called, retain that dear perfection which he owes without that title. Romeo, doff thy name, and for thy name, which is no part of thee, take all myself.
0: I take thee at thy word. Call me but love, and I'll be new baptized. Henceforth I never will be Romeo.
1: What man art thou that thus be screened in night, so stumblest on my counsel?
0: By a name I know not how to tell thee who I am. My name, dear saint, is hateful to myself, because it is an enemy to thee. Had I it written, I would tear the word.
1: My ears have not yet drunk 100 words of thy tongue's uttering. Yet I know the sound. Art thou not Romeo and a Montague?
0: Neither, fair maid, if either thee dislike.
1: How camest thou hither? Tell me, and wherefore? The orchard walls are high and hard to climb, and the place death. Considering who thou art, if any of my kinsmen find thee here.
0: With love's light wings did I o'erperch these walls, for stony limits cannot hold love out. And what love can do, that dares love attempt. Therefore thy kinsmen are no let to me.
1: 'Tis almost morning. I would have thee gone. And yet, no farther than a wanton's bird, who lets it hop a little from her hand, and with a silk thread plucks it back again, so loving, jealous of his liberty.
0: I would I were thy bird.
1: Sweet, so would I. Yet, I could kill thee with much cherishing. Good night. Good night. Parting is such sweet sorrow, that I shall say good night till it be morrow.

0: Thank you, darlings. And, Jose, your little contribution was, as usual, divine. Isn't he sweet?
1: Just a minute, kid. I wouldn't bow that low if I were you. Your rubber panties are showing.
0: But, Tallulah, I was only acknowledging the plaudits of the multitude. I wish I had time to get to the famous death scene.
1: That might be arranged, darling. If you'll give me a moment to go out and get a little something, I'd like to see you do the poison drinking scene.
0: Oh, would you enjoy that, Tallulah?
1: To the dregs, dear.
2: Wait a minute. What are you picking on the kid for? I think she's done real good.
1: You think she done real good? I think she did real good.
2: All right, did real good. The little doll's got class.
1: But Sam, darling, the role of Juliet should be played by an actress who has had much more experience than Margaret has had. She's so young.
2: All right, I'll give you that. She ain't no Irene did.
1: Irene Dunn.
2: Well, make up your mind.
1: Juliet requires such a depth of perception, such inner fire. Oh, Margaret did very well indeed, but of course you can't... You can't expect a child to have the third dimension that I have.
2: Well, it's as broad as it's long. Personally, I think she made a fine Juliet. I'd like to hear you do it better.
1: I was wondering when you'd stop ad-libbing and get to that line. I'll show you a side of Juliet you never saw before.
2: From a balcony? All right, go ahead.
1: Oh, Romeo, Romeo, wherefore art thou, darling?
2: Here I am, Julie, right under the fire escape.
1: Deny thy father and refuse thy name.
2: Refuse my name? All right, so I'm Jessica Dragonette.
1: Oh, Sam, will you stop that? Don't you know the romantic story of Romeo and Juliet?
2: Well, let me put it this way. No.
1: You mean that you've never heard of Romeo and Juliet?
2: So kill me, I never heard of it.
1: Sam, you're in the theater. Where have you been all these years?
2: Three man, a horse, room service, light up the sky, and now I'm in Guys and Dolls. But this Shakespeare, I don't dig already.
1: So don't dig it. Let him lay there already. And I'll tell you the story of Romeo and Juliet, or as you would call it, a guy and a doll. And this guy, Romeo, comes from a wealthy family, the Montagues. They're in the woolen business.
2: Nice business, legit.
1: Yeah. And the doll's family is well-heeled, too. The Capulets. They operate a chain of flower stores. Now, that's how she knows that a rose by another name still, if you'll pardon the expression, smells.
2: Well, that figures. And from the flower shops, they make money?
1: So all right. They do a little bookmaking in back of the store.
2: Well, nuts.
1: So the guy and the doll, they got a yen for each other. But the families object.
2: Uh-huh. Before they married, they already got mother-in-law trouble.
1: No, it ain't the mother-in-law's, it's the father's. You see, the old man in Montague, he's in the woolen business. And old man Capulet is in the flower business.
2: So where's the competition?
1: The Montagues make suits without buttonholes in the lapels. And it's ruining the Capulet flower business.
2: Oh. What a lousy trick.
1: The guy and the doll want to get married, so they elope. And later the doll's father don't know she's married, so he wants her to marry another guy. So the doll lays down on the bed and makes it look like she's dead. And Romeo finds and thinks she is dead, so he kills himself. Oh. And when the doll wakes up and she finds the guy has knocked himself off, so the doll knocks herself off. Well, that's the finish of the play.
2: That's the finish?
1: That is the finish.
2: Well, I don't know.
1: You don't know what?
2: If they got some big hit songs, it's got a chance. What's the name of that play again?
1: Death of a Woolen Salesman. What difference does it make? You wouldn't understand if I spent the rest of this year explaining it to you. And there isn't much left of this year. 1950 is almost over. And in a few hours, it'll be 1951. A new year. I don't know where the time goes. It seems there should be another month in the year to do all the things we forgot to do. A month to remember what we forgot. October, November, December, remember. It even rhymes, doesn't it, darlings? A whole month of days to remember a kindly deed we should have done, a soft word we could have spoken, a friendly smile we should have restored. Jose, what do you think?
3: Well, I think that your month of remember should have at least 31 days. We could all use 31 days of grace devoted to undoing some of the unthinking things we did during the year.
4: Well said, Jose, and I think we can carry the idea further and make it a month for the whole world to stop and remember what a wonderful place this could be to live in if man would really be brother to man.
0: You're so right, Gloria. If the grown-ups would only take this month to remember, not to forget that the world they're making today is a world the kids of my age are going to have to live in tomorrow.
2: Margaret, that's a beautiful pitch. Every grifter on Broadway, every crumb on every street corner, every tin horn on 42nd Street. If we could only give them an extra month to remember, they might have less to try to forget when they go to sleep at night.
5: Yes, Sam. And with this extra month of remember, what a chance it would be for the guys and dolls on Broadway and in Hollywood to remember that there's a real world outside the little dream world they live in.
0: You're so right, Vivian. I sure could use that extra month just to sit around and remember all the kind and unselfish people who helped me up a few rungs of that long, rough ladder.
6: Fran, that's a beautiful sentiment. You know, I didn't think too kindly about this extra month at first. I got to thinking about the extra bills that would come in on the 1st of remember and the income tax on remember the 15th. But believe me, give me that extra month to remember some of the things I could have done better in the 12 months we've had, and I'll pay those extra bills.
7: Ken, you're right. But, Tallulah, you know what I would do if we could make this a universal month? I'd spend every one of the days talking to people everywhere in the world in the universal language, music.
1: Then tell the world, Meredith, with some of the new and lovely words of that universal language, some of the great songs from some of the great shows of the year passed by. It's the big show medley of the big shows of 1950, opening with one of the newest and gayest from the most recent of musical hits, Meredith Willson, the Big Show Orchestra, and chorus in Guys and Dolls.

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1: I'm gonna wash that man right out of my hair. 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I'm gonna

0: Thank you, darlings. And now I think it would be very nice if the orchestra and all the cast and everybody would sing Auld Lang Syne.
1: But, Miss Bankhead, we already did that.
0: You see, nobody ever tells me anything on this program. Oh, well, darlings, this winds up our New Year's show. And we ask you to be with us at this time next week when our stars will be Fred Allen, Marlene Dietrich, Portland Hoffer, Edward G. Robinson, Danny Thomas, Fran Warren, and others, and, of course, Meredith Wilson and his big show orchestra and chorus. Until then, may the good Lord bless and keep you, whether near or far away. Fran Warren.

0: Margaret.
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14: Come in. Welcome. Welcome to Mystery Theater. I am Hyman Brown. This time, a mystery, a puzzle, if you will, which I challenge you to solve. As with all mysteries worthy of the name, each clue will be honestly and plainly presented to you. And yet, lest I miss my guess, the answer to the puzzle will elude you to the very end. We'll play a game of wits, you and I, just for the fun of it, and see who wins. Unhappily, one of the characters you will meet lost.
15: I found the shrunken head on the pillow of my bed, and that clock points to 12. That means I die at 12.
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18: 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Noon.
16: Maybe you'll be dead on the stroke of 12, Elizabeth. And maybe you have to wait till midnight.
14: Our mystery drama, The Sting of Death, was written especially for the Mystery Theater by George Lowther and stars Marion Seldes and William Prince. I'll be back shortly with Act One.

My first move is to describe the huge, barn-like living room of the country home of Trevor Costains, explorer, adventurer, author. And the living room reflects the trophies of his travels. On the north wall, headdresses of native tribal chiefs from all over the world. The south wall is covered with awards, trophies. The west wall is hung with native spears, shields, primitive weapons. And on the east wall, above the huge fireplace, hangs a clock, a most bizarre clock. The face is made of a Tugari war shield. They were headed

0: by shrunken human heads. 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I told you the Tugari were headhunters. And when I told you that, I gave you your first important clue. See what you can do with it.
1: Liz, give me another drink.
2: Trevor, the doctor...
1: I know, but if I'm going to die, I'm going to die happy.
3: Dad, the disease. You know what alcohol does to you because of it?
1: I'm in enough pain, Furry. Stop calling me Dad.
2: He is your son-in-law, Father.
1: Don't remind me, Jackie. Liz, that drink, please. Some son-in-law. Some husband. An alcoholic who's put you through purgatory since the day you married him.
3: That's ended now. I haven't had a drink since I joined AA 5 weeks ago.
1: I wish I could believe that.
3: You can.
2: Oh, Farry, here's your drink, Trevor.
1: Thanks.
2: Oh, Father, you're not going to smoke, too.
1: Did I say I was going to smoke?
2: Well, every time you pick up one of your pipes...
1: Oh, don't worry, Jackie. Whatever disease hit me in Borneo years ago, just a whiff of tobacco sickens me. Give my right arm to be able to smoke these pipes again, but all I can do is polish them, clean them, puff on them, never light them. It's a terrible way to live. I'll be glad when I'm dead.
2: Oh, don't say that, Trevor.
1: You sound as if you'll be sorry when I'm gone, Liz.
2: I will be.
1: Why lie to me, Liz? Our marriage has been anything but a happy one. We put each other through the ringer the way our long-haired son-in-law put Jackie through one. Different kind of ringer, that's all.
2: Oh, that's over now.
1: Everything's over. For me.
2: Oh, Father, please don't get up. If you want anything,
1: got
2: just...
1: Got to get up and ease the pain. Just want to get those pipe cleaners on the mantle and... Oh, blast.
3: You dropped your drink. All over me, I'm afraid.
1: Sorry. Spasm of pain.
2: I'll make you another.
3: I'll have to change these pants.
2: Father, sit down. I'll get the pipe cleaners.
1: Oh, I can't do a thing for myself anymore. Not a thing. Jackie, what about the divorce?
2: Well, I've given Thorry... Here, the pipe cleaners. I've given Thorry another chance.
1: Waste of time. You know that?
2: It's probably hopeless, but... In common decency, I can't let him down. He depends on me, Father.
1: A weakling. He's a weakling.
2: Well, some men are.
1: Not Rod's champion. He was a man for you. I told you that.
2: Your drink.
1: Thanks. Rod will be here tomorrow, Jackie. Going to spend a few days helping me straighten out my affairs. Why don't you and he try to get together? See if you can still hit it off.
2: Father.
1: He's the... What the devil?
2: What?
1: The clock. That headhunter clock over the fireplace. Look at it.
2: That's strange. One of those awful shrunken heads is missing.
4: The one that marked the hour of 7. Oh, Father, what happened to it?
1: I don't know. I just noticed it was missing this minute. Look around. See if it's on the floor.
2: Oh, if it is, I'd just as soon...
1: Look around, I said. I can't.
2: All right, dear. All right.
1: Jackie... You look and see if...
4: Oh, that was Farry. Something's happened.
2: Good heavens, what could...
4: I don't know, I... Do...
1: Look at this. Look at this, look. The head off the clock.
4: Oh.
1: What are you doing with it?
5: It was on the pillow of my bed.
2: Your pillow?
5: It was just lying there, smack in the middle of the pillow.
1: Farry, this some kind of gag? Did you take it off the clock?
5: Oh, why would I do a thing like that?
1: I don't know. But then I don't know why you've done a lot of things you've done.
3: Dad, I tell you, I...
1: All right, all right. We'll put it back on the clock. The hour of 7.
5: Yeah, sure. Somebody's playing games. Somebody with a sick sense of humor. And I... Oh. Oh!
2: Farry, what? Father! Catch him, he's falling! Oh, Farry!
1: Get away, Jackie! Let me see.
2: Is he...
1: Dead? Yes.
4: Drum clock in the hall. It's 7 o'clock.
2: The shrunken head. The hour of 7. Farry found it in his room, on his pillow. And now he's dead.

0: What does it mean? What?
1: Yes? Oh, this is Trevor Castain. I see. Yes. Well, I want to be informed the minute you find out. Fine. Goodbye.
0: Who was that?
1: The coroner's office. I've been bugging them all through the night to tell me what killed that husband of yours.
0: And?
1: Just wanted to let me know. They're starting the autopsy now.
0: Oh.
1: Jackie?
0: Yes, Father.
1: We've never pulled any punches with each other, you and me, so don't let's pull any now. You really sorry for he's dead?
0: What a thing to ask.
1: What's the answer?
0: I don't know. Marriage to Forey was purgatory, as you said last night, but he was starting a new life, joining AA, and... Oh, it isn't fair somehow.
1: Not to him, maybe. But it's very fair to you.
0: What do you mean?
1: You can do what you should have done in the first place. You can marry Roger.
0: Oh, Father, you're taking an awful lot for granted.
1: You love him, don't you?
0: Yes, I guess I do, but...
1: No buts about it. When Roger gets here... Hey, sounds like he's here. Come on, let's meet him at the door.
0: Are you strong enough to walk?
1: Sure, having a good day. Come on. Can't wait to see him. Best safari manager I ever had. Never took any guff from me either. Didn't have to. He's a fine man, Jackie. Fine man.
2: Hey, Trevor. Jackie. Good to see you.
1: Rod, you old son of a gun. I can't tell you how good it is to... Who's this?
2: Trevor. Jackie. Meet Virginia. My wife. You've no idea. No idea at all what killed Forey?
1: Well, they're doing the autopsy now, Raj. Coroner, Dr. Dodd is a friend of mine. You'll let me know what they come up with as soon as they know. Help yourself to a drink, Raj.
2: Oh, thanks. You?
1: No, almost lunchtime. I have to limit myself. Can't even smoke. And with 3 months or less to live. Hell of a way to go out. Oh, hand me those pipe cleaners, will you?
2: Yeah. Here you are. At least you get some satisfaction from fooling around with these old pipes of yours.
1: Yes. Kind of makes not smoking a little easier. You know, Raj, you shocked me when you arrived with a wife.
2: How come?
1: I had plans for you and Jackie.
2: I was in love with Jackie, yes, but when she married Forey, well, that was that. Ginny's a wonderful girl, and she'll be a wonderful wife.
1: Oh, I'm sure. Speaking of Jackie and Virginia, they ought to be back from their walk soon. It's almost... Now, what in blazes?
2: What is it?
1: The clock. Look at the clock.
2: A head's missing. From 12.
1: Now, what does this mean?
2: Well, probably nothing at all. It probably just fell off.
1: It didn't just fall off. And don't bother looking for it on the floor. Someone took that head off the clock, Raj. And unless I miss my guess, it means... Someone else is going to die.
2: Oh, I can't believe that there's any significance.
0: Oh, Father. Roger. Is something wrong?
1: Jackie, your mother's still asleep in her room, worn out after last night. Better get her down here.
0: Why? What's happened?
1: The head is missing from the clock again. It's time from the hour of 12.
0: Oh, no.
1: If it means another death. Well, never mind. Wake your mother up and tell her to come down here.
2: Liz, stay here. All of you. I'll handle this.
0: Father, when did you discover this head missing?
1: Just now. Seconds before you and Virginia came back from your walk.
0: But, Father, you don't think it means... It can't mean another...
1: I'm afraid it could.
2: Easy, Elizabeth. Trev. She woke up a minute ago to find this beside her on the pillow.
0: The shrunken head. Oh, Mother. Oh, am I going to die? Is that what it means? That I'm going to die the way Forrey did? Oh, of course not. 12 o'clock. My head is missing from 12 o'clock. I'm going to die at 12. I know I'm going to die at 12.
1: Question is, 12 noon or 12...
0: Oh, I didn't think of that.
1: Well, you'd better.
0: Oh, how can you be so callous? That head. That shrunken head. You put it on my pillow.
1: What?
0: It would be just like you to do something crazy like this. Because you're sick, Trevor.
3: Mother,
0: sick.
3: Mother,
0: he
3: please.
0: Is sick. I don't know how he killed Fari. Before our eyes, yours and mine, killed him. But he did. And he's going to do it again. This time to me.
2: Take it easy, Elizabeth.
0: When is he going to do it? That's the only question now. The only question that interests me. When, Trevor? 12 noon? 12 midnight? I don't mind dying, but I can't bear not knowing when. Tell me, Trevor. Tell me.
4: A dramatic scene, and an intriguing one, don't you think? If I were you, I wouldn't at this moment be asking, was Forrey murdered, and will Elizabeth meet the same fate? But if Forrey was, and she does, how? Mystery Theater will return in a minute with Act 2.

0: At this moment, you have all the clues you need. In fact, all the clues you're going to get. Because that's all there are to answer the riddle of how Forrest Prescott died. And, well, let's face it, it is murder. And who killed him? And if it comes to that, who will murder Elizabeth? And how? For surely, she too is going to die.
1: 9. 10. 11. 12.
2: Oh, catch her! She's falling!
3: I've got her. Elizabeth?
1: I'm all right.
2: Oh, Mother, thank heaven you're alive!
4: So you see, my dear Elizabeth, I didn't murder you after all.
1: Oh. Only because you mean to prolong the agony, Trevor. Now I must wait till midnight.
4: Why?
1: What do you mean, why?
4: You can simply leave. Get out of here now.
2: Yes, Mother, you can do that. I'll drive you to town. You could stay at the motel. Or if you want, I'll take you to New York. You could... No.
5: But, Elizabeth, if you're afraid of being murdered at midnight...
1: Then let it be at midnight. And get it over with.
5: It's crazy. You know, all this talk about murder. You, all of you. You're assuming Forrest was murdered when you don't even know what he died of. For all you know, he could simply have dropped dead. A heart attack. Cerebral hemorrhage. Why have you assumed, the three of you, you, Jackie, you, Trev, you, Elizabeth, why have you assumed from the start that Forrest was murdered?
2: But if he wasn't, Raj, what's the meaning behind the shrunken head? We discovered the head was missing from the hour of 7 on that awful clock above the fireplace. And then Forrest found it on the pillow of his bed, and Forrest died at exactly 7 o'clock.
1: This time a head is missing from 12, and it's on the pillow of my bed. Where I found it when I woke up from my nap.
4: Hello? Oh, hello, Ed. Dr. Dodd, the coroner. I see. Mm-hmm. Well, how long will that take? Will you let me know? Thanks, Ed. Thanks very much.
2: What did Dr. Dodd say, Father?
4: Forrest was murdered.
2: No.
4: The autopsy revealed poison in the body tissues.
5: What kind of poison?
4: Well, they don't know yet. Ed's sending a tissue sample to the New York police lab to find out. No doubt about it now, though. Forrest was murdered.
1: As you will murder me. At midnight.
5: Darling, let's sit down a few minutes before we go back.
2: Oh, Raj, I just had to get away from that awful atmosphere in that house.
5: Huh. Look, sweetheart, I'll be more than happy to take you back to New York.
2: And then come back by yourself? Oh, no.
5: Oh, I'd be safe enough, I think.
2: From whom?
5: What?
2: I'm not thinking of the murderer, sweetheart. I'm thinking of the danger you'd be in, and I'd be in... from a very attractive and decidedly sexy Jacqueline.
5: I owe it to Trevor to help him all I can with his records, papers, Lord knows what. Help him get them in order before he dies.
2: Raj, what do you make of all this? Who do you think murdered Trevor's son-in-law?
5: I don't know. Could be Trevor. He hated Fari, but then it could be Jackie. She hated him, too.
2: What about Mrs. Costain? Elizabeth?
5: I know what you mean. That shrunken head on her pillow, she could have put it there.
2: Yeah.
5: A red herring, a blind. Something to throw the police off the scent when they get here.
2: The police will come again, you think?
5: Well, sure. I'd say all they're waiting for is a toxicology report on whatever poison killed Fari, and that can come any minute, any hour. It's almost 5, I guess. We've been gone at least a couple of hours. I guess we'd better think of getting back. Ginny, you're sure now? You don't want me to take you back to New York?
2: Uh-uh.
5: You're a brave little girl who deserves a kiss.
2: I'm a scared little girl, but don't let that stop you.
4: Don't tell me what to do, Jackie. If I want to change my will, I'll change it. In fact, my attorneys are changing it right now. Well, damn it, don't look at me as if I'd done some terrible thing to you. Or maybe you misunderstood me.
2: No, I didn't misunderstand. You're cutting Mother off and leaving your fortune to me. Why?
4: Plain enough. I want to be sure you're financially safe and secure.
2: Oh, no, Father. There's more behind it than that. You know as well as I do Mother would take good care of me, share what she has with me.
4: You don't know her like I know her.
2: Oh, I know her better than you. I've spent my life with her. You've spent yours elsewhere.
4: I'm an explorer, or I was.
2: Oh, you could have spent more time with her.
4: I don't tolerate fools easily.
2: Well, we've got off the subject. What's your real reason for changing the will? All right. Let me tell you. You're still hoping I'll marry Roger Campion. You're hoping that if I'm an heiress, the money will help induce him to divorce Virginia and marry me.
4: You said it. Not me.
2: Well, you think it. You must. I can't think of any other reason for changing your will. Oh, Father, Roger and I are through with each other.
4: If only you hadn't married Farry. Damn.
2: Well, if you'd put a brake on your temper, you wouldn't break so many of those pipe stems.
4: One of my best pipes, too. Well, I have to send it for repair. I wish I could repair the mess you've made of your life as easily.
2: All right, I made a mess of my life, but that's over now. Farry's dead, and that's over.
4: And I mean to keep you from making another. Now, you listen to me. Roger's the man for you. He always has been. And why you didn't marry him years ago...
2: You know why? I wanted a husband I could live with, be with. Not a wanderer like you. I saw what happened to Mother because of you. The emptiness, loneliness. And I made up my mind it would never happen to me. Farry was no bargain, as it turned out, but he stayed at home.
4: So does Roger now. He runs his safaris from an office in New York.
2: That disease you picked up in Borneo... It's just making you see things in a warped way, a distorted way. You're not yourself.
4: You think it's crazy of me to change my will. It's crazy of me to hope that you'll persuade Roger to get a divorce and marry you. That what I want so much, the two people I love most in this world, should make it together. If I haven't got a prayer, it'll happen.
2: Well, it won't. I'm sorry, but it won't.
4: It will. I want...
2: You can't always have what you want.
4: You're wrong. I always have, and always will. Till the day I die. Midnight. It's nearly midnight. Jackie, where's your mother?
2: I told you. She's locked herself in her room.
4: And I told you I want her here in this living room at midnight. Go get her.
2: She won't unlock the door. She feels safer locked in her room.
4: If you won't go and get her, I will. Weak as I am, I'll go up there and break the door down. I want her here.
5: Give it another try, Jackie.
2: All right.
4: And tell her I'll come up and break the door down. And you go get that piece of fluff you married. I want her here, too.
5: That little piece of fluff I married is probably fast asleep. And Trev, I'm not waking her.
4: You will do as I
5: say. She's had a rough time since we got here this morning. If I'd known what we were heading into, I wouldn't have come, let alone bring Ginny. She went to bed after dinner, and that's where she's going to stay.
4: All right. You know, that's the one thing I always liked about you, Raj. You never fail to stand up to me.
5: You take a lot of standing up, too.
4: Not anymore. Hand me that rack of pipes, will you? The one with the church wardens.
5: Church wardens? Oh, the ones with the long stems.
4: Yes.
5: They're beautiful, Trev. They really are. Any practical reason for the... extra long stems?
4: Well, sure, they cool and filter the smoke. Longer the stem, the better... Oh, you finally decided to join us.
1: You decided, Trevor. Why are you so determined to have me here? in this room at midnight.
4: Elizabeth, why were you so determined to stay in yours?
1: To put it plainly, so you couldn't kill me.
4: You've eaten no dinner? You've had nothing to drink all
1: day? To cut down the chances of your poisoning me the way you poisoned Fari. I locked myself in my room to cut the chances down even further. But, well, here I am. You wanted me here, in this room, so you could murder me. And I'm sure that when the drum clock strikes at midnight, you will. How, I don't know, but you will.
4: It's never occurred to you, I suppose, that I want you here so I can protect you.
1: Protect me?
4: Is that so hard to believe?
1: Oh, very hard. In fact, impossible. Well, less than a minute now to midnight. Roger.
5: Yes, Elizabeth.
1: Goodbye. I want you to know that, like Trevor, I too have always been very fond of you. Respected you. Hoped you and Jackie would marry. But I also want you to know that you couldn't have done better when you married Virginia. She's a fine girl, Roger. Just the kind of wife you need. Goodbye, Roger.
5: Elizabeth, you're sounding as if you were going to your execution.
1: In a way, that's what would be.
5: Nonsense. You're not going to die. You're standing here in this room, as healthy a woman as I've ever seen. You, we've let Fari's death overshadow everything, warp our thinking, make us expect death. But look around you, Elizabeth. Where could you possibly find a more home-like scene? A scene that ought to reflect contentment rather than anything else.
1: Contentment?
5: I mean, look around. The fire blazing in the fireplace. Trev polishing his pipe. The friendly warmth of an old house where...
1: Midnight. Jackie.
2: Mother.
1: Let me hold you.
2: Mother, you're not going to die. You
1: can't. I am, I know it.
5: Elizabeth, this is nonsense. It's ridiculous.
1: Trevor, I'm waiting.
4: What do you mean, waiting?
1: For you to kill me. Murder me.
4: If I murder you, Elizabeth, it'll be the neatest trick of the week.
1: I couldn't agree with you more. Oh, Mother. Oh, Mother!
5: I tried to catch her, but... No, no. Jackie, stand back. Let me... She's dead.
2: But how? How? One moment she was alive and the next... dead. Roger, what killed her? What killed Fari? What?
0: How? Do you know? Have you figured it all out? As I told you, you have all the clues I have, and I figured it out. Well, I think I have. Mystery Theater will be back shortly with Act 3.

0: Now Elizabeth is dead, mysteriously struck down, instantly killed, as her son-in-law, Forrest Prescott, was, only the day before. It's now the following morning in the guest room, occupied by Roger and Virginia Campion.
1: No, Virginia, I've made up my mind. We're leaving.
2: Not if you plan to take me to New York and then return here.
1: I won't be coming back. I never expected anything like this when I agreed to help Trevor straighten out his affairs.
2: Oh, but Roger, you're such old friends.
1: I'm not so sure of that, Jenny. To be Trevor Costain's friend, you have to be friends on his terms. Oh, he likes me, sure. He values my friendship up to a point. But that's because I always did the job he wanted done, and I never crossed him.
2: He must have been a hard man to live with.
1: He hasn't changed any, even with his death only a few weeks, months away. He's still demanding and getting what he wants. He's still riding roughshod over everyone in his path. I have got a strong suspicion that that's why Fari and Elizabeth were murdered. They got in Trevor's way.
2: Then you really think...
1: I'm almost sure of it. Now, there are only four of us left in this house now. There's you and me and Jackie and Trevor. Now, you and I certainly aren't murderers, and Jackie wouldn't kill a gnat if she could avoid it. No. It's got to be Trevor. What I can't figure out is how he killed them.
2: What's that? Well, I thought all the police had left.
1: Oh, it's the last car heading out of the driveway now. Come on, Ginny, let's get these bags packed. I want to be heading out of that driveway, too. And just as soon as possible.
3: Father, will you please stop polishing that damn pipe and listen to me?
4: What do you want, Jackie?
3: The police have just left. I wondered if you'd like a cup of coffee.
4: Give me a drink.
3: No, you're not supposed to drink.
4: I know what I'm not supposed to do.
3: What? Whatever you say.
4: And hand me those pipe cleaners.
3: Here you are. Here's your drink.
4: Thanks. Good. I'll miss this fine old Scotch when I'm gone. One consolation, though. Roger always enjoyed it, too. And it'll all be his when I've kicked the bucket.
3: You willed it to him? Your supply of Scotch?
4: No, of course not. I meant all of this will be his.
3: I don't understand. You said you willed everything to me.
4: Well, I did. Maybe I shouldn't have said this will all be Roger's. I should have said yours and Roger's. Naturally, after you're married...
3: Married? Father, I told you yesterday I'm not marrying Roger. For one thing, I don't love him anymore, and he doesn't love me. And for another, he's happily married to Virginia.
4: For as long as she lives.
3: As long as she lives?
4: As long as... Oh, come in, Raj. Come in.
1: Trev, Jackie...
3: Did you and Jenny get any sleep?
1: Not much. Dozed an hour or so.
3: How about some coffee?
1: It's a good idea.
3: And what would you like for breakfast?
1: Just coffee. You'll be okay.
3: And what about Jenny?
1: Coffee will be enough for her, too. We want to get an early start back to New York.
4: Back to New York? We haven't even started on my paper, my record.
1: I know, Trev, but...
4: But what?
1: Trev... If I'd known what I was walking into when I came here, known what I was walking Ginny into, I'd never have come.
4: Yes, you would. You never disobeyed me. Stood up to me, yes. But when the chips were down, you did what you were told.
1: I was your second in command then, and that was years ago.
4: Oh, not so many. Two, three.
1: But busy years, Trev. I've got my own business now, my own life to live, and... To be plain, I don't take orders from anybody anymore.
4: Why, you ungrateful...
1: Now, just a minute, Trev. I was more than willing to come here and spend as much time as it took to straighten out your affairs. I felt I owed you that.
4: The least you owed me, the least.
1: Maybe. But what I don't owe you is putting my life, or Ginny's, on the line for you.
3: You mean Forrest's death? Mother's?
1: Yeah, and who's next? I've got a feeling that no one is safe in this house.
4: A feeling or a suspicion?
1: Same thing, Trev.
4: Not exactly. Feeling there may be another death is one thing. Suspecting who might be behind the deaths is another. You suspect me, don't you?
1: Yes, Trev, I do.
4: Well, I guess the time has come to tell you that your suspicion is correct. 100% correct.
2: You did kill
4: me. Oh, you suspected me too,
2: but
4: did you?
2: But it's impossible. You hardly have strength enough left to stand on your feet, to walk a few steps.
4: Wrong. I'm weak, all right, but not as weak as I pretended. See?
1: Then you were able to take the shrunken heads from that clock.
4: And put one on Forey's pillow? And the other on Elizabeth's?
2: But even so, I still don't see how you killed them exactly on the hour. Forey at 7, Mother at midnight.
1: How did you manage that, Trev?
4: My little secret.
2: Some sort of slow-acting poison? A poison that you were able to time to the minute?
4: No, but a small matter. All that matters to me now is that you and Roger marry.
1: You're out of your head.
2: Father, you're sick. Right now, you're overly tired. You're exhausted. You're a little mixed up.
4: Crazy. When you say it. You said it yesterday. Say it again. Crazy. But sane or crazy, the two of you will do as I wish. Obey my final order.
1: No way, Trev. I love Virginia. I'm married to Virginia. I'll stay married to Virginia.
4: You can't very well stay married to a corpse, Raj.
1: Now, what do you mean by that?
4: Why, no more than what is stated in the marriage vows. Till death do us part. And death is going to do just that in a few short minutes. When I kill Virginia, as I kill Forey and Elizabeth.
1: Trev, you've gone crazy. Ginny and I are getting out of here and fast.
4: Don't move.
1: What?
4: I said don't move. Try, and I'll kill you where you stand. And be warned, Raj, I can do it. Jackie?
2: Yes?
4: Get Virginia. Bring her here.
2: Father,
4: Do as I order you.
2: But I...
4: Do you want him to die now, before your eyes?
1: Jackie, no.
2: I'd better do what he wants, or he will kill you, Raj.
4: Get her in here, Jackie.
5: No need. I'm here.
1: Ginny.
5: I heard every word he said. He will kill you, Raj, unless you let him kill me.
4: Let me kill you? He can't prevent me.
5: What I mean is, it's my death you want, not his. I don't know how you do it, but go ahead and do it. Kill me.
1: Ginny, you're out of your mind.
5: I love you, Raj. Too much to see you die.
4: Answer that, Jackie.
3: Hello? Yes, Dr. Dodd. It's for you, Father.
4: You talk to him. I can't at the moment.
3: Oh, if Father can't come to the phone, Dr. Dodd, could you give me... Oh, I see. Yes. Yes, I'll tell him.
4: Well?
3: The poison that killed Forey. And Mother, too. I guess. The New York police identified it. Carrari.
1: Carrari? So, that's how you did it.
5: What is Carrari?
1: It's a poison used by New Guinea headhunters to kill their victims, kill them instantly.
3: How?
1: With darts, thorns, dipped in the stuff, shot through blowguns.
3: Yes, but how could Father... Oh, good Lord. Oh, Lord. The pipes. The pipes. You've sat there polishing and cleaning... Blowing through the stems to clear them, you said. but blowing a poison dart through them when you wanted to.
4: The stem of a pipe makes an excellent blowgun, especially the very long stem of a church warden like this one. And the thorn inside this stem, a thorn dipped in curare, kills instantly. Virginia?
2: Yes.
4: Doesn't hurt, Virginia. All you feel is a little sting when the thorn pricks the skin. Second later, you'll be dead.
6: Roger?
4: I warned you.
6: Drop it, Trev. Drop that pipe stem, or blowgun, or whatever you call it. I don't see anything funny.
4: You, standing there, holding that Masai war spear over your head, ready to throw it. You look a little silly, Raj. You're not exactly the Masai warrior type.
6: I know how to throw one of these things, and you know I do. You've seen me do it.
4: In Africa, yes. Those Masai spears fascinated you. Well, you practiced every day. Got quite good, too. But not good enough to put that spear through me before I blow this dart into your wife.
6: Not you. I'm not going to throw it into you. I'm going to throw it into her.
2: Me?
4: Kill Jackie?
6: You leave me no choice, Trev. You love your daughter. You love her more than anything, anyone on this earth. Kill Jenny, and I'll kill her.
4: You haven't the guts.
6: Yeah, try me. Jackie, take that pipe stem away from him.
3: Give it to me, Father.
4: Take it.
2: Oh.
4: I know when I'm licked. What are you doing?
6: Calling the police. All things considered, Trev, the quicker you're taken into custody, the better.
4: If you want to move really fast, call the morgue.
6: The morgue?
4: I gave Jackie the pipe stem, but I kept the thorn.
2: Father! No! Oh,
6: Father! Police headquarters. This is Roger Campion. I'm calling from the home of Trevor Costain. You better send someone out here. What? No, it's not another murder. Suicide.
0: I'll be back shortly with a final thought. I hope you enjoyed our mystery. I certainly enjoyed playing the little game with you, because that's what all mysteries are, you know, a game of wits. You'll admit I did play fair. From the very beginning of this mystery, you had all the clues, all of them including the shrunken heads. The New Guinea headhunters you might have known use curare, and a clue that gave everything away, Trevor Costain's absorbing interest in his pipes. Our cast included Marion Seldes, William Prince, Tony Roberts, and Martha Greenhouse. Associate Director, Marlon Swing. 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Until next time, then, pleasant dreams.

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0: Come in. Welcome. Welcome to Mystery Theater. I'm Hyman Brown, and I invite you to join me as we journey through a forbidding landscape. There is that moment, that imperceptible, unmarked, uncertain moment, when we pass from day to night, from life to death. And try as we may, we can never isolate that moment. We can never grasp it, hold it, keep it. And somewhere during that moment, only the length of a shortest fraction of a second, the living is separated from the dead. And yet, it might just as well be as long as all eternity.
1: Who are you?
2: You know who I am. I'm Bert.
1: You can't be.
2: Don't fight it.
1: But Bert is dead.
2: That's right. I'm dead.
1: Then how can you be standing here talking to me?
2: I don't know. I'm here, that's all.
1: What do you want?
2: I want my wife.
1: She's my wife.
2: But first, she had taken a vow to be mine.
1: I know that vow. It says, till death do us part. You're dead. You're parted.
2: I've come for her.
1: I won't let you take her.
2: How can you stop me?
1: I'll kill you.
2: How can you kill me? I'm dead.
0: Our mystery drama, Love Me and Die, was written especially for the Mystery Theater by Sam Dan and stars Mason Adams and Anne Shepherd.

0: The most important decisions of our lives are usually not based upon careful, reasoned study or even on common sense. No, our most vital decisions are often arrived at suddenly, irrationally. Men and women choose each other because of mysterious music in their voice or sparkle in the eye. You remember the saying, had the nose of the beautiful Helen of Troy sloped outward instead of inward, there never would have been a Trojan War. So, Stephen Barrow wanted Emily Phillips for the same reason. For the same reason Paris wanted Helen. She was the most beautiful woman he ever saw. These things never change.
1: Happy, darling?
2: Yes.
1: It doesn't sound very enthusiastic.
2: I'm sorry.
1: Sorry? What a word to use on a wedding night.
2: What I mean... I'm so afraid.
1: Afraid? Afraid of what?
2: I'm so afraid this is all a dream.
1: Oh, no. No, dear, it's real enough.
2: Oh, Steve, I want to be happy, darling.
1: And you will be, Emily. You and I, we are going to be the two happiest people in all the world.
2: Do you mean that, Steve?
1: Of course I mean it. Now, what's troubling you?
2: Bert.
1: Say it. What?
2: I'm thinking of Bert. I shouldn't be, I know, but I was married to Bert once.
1: Yes, dear, you were. You were. Bert is dead. He's gone. Forgotten. Will you listen to me? What kind of talk is this on our honeymoon?
2: Steve, you really are so wonderful.
1: Of course I am.
2: And you'll just have to put up with me sometimes when I get into these moods.
1: Now, you're not going to have time for moods. We spend tonight here at the motel, tomorrow the plane for New York, 3 days in the big town, and then we fly to London.
2: Is it true? Are we really going?
1: Why do you keep asking if these things are true?
2: Because I find it so hard to believe that good things are going to happen to me at last.
1: Only good things from now on.
2: Oh, I love you. I love you so much.
1: Let me tell you why you're going to have a deliriously happy married life.
2: Why?
1: Because you're one woman in a million.
2: Oh.
1: You're not actually of this world.
2: Oh, come on, that isn't true.
1: You're so ethereal. Yeah, that's probably the word. And you're so fragile, just like the delicate and beautiful things that you write poetry about.
2: When's the last time I told you you were wonderful?
1: Oh, about 45 seconds ago.
2: Oh, darling. I feel now that I can write again. I know I can write again.
1: Hey, where are you going?
2: I want to look out the window. It's as if I just saw the moon and the stars for the very first time.
1: Well, now.
2: Let me tell you something, dearest. Every time you see the moon, the stars, the sun, the sky, it should be as if it were for the first time. Each time there should always be the thrill of discovery. This feeling is how I know I can write again.
1: It's great.
2: It's gone. All the misery, the suffering, everything I knew with Bert. His cruelty, his violence, buried with him. He'll never be able to hurt me again.
1: No, Emily, he's gone.
2: Finally. I'm free. I...
1: What's wrong, Emily? What is it?
2: Steve... Look out the window.
1: At what?
2: There. Near the swimming pool.
1: All right, I'm looking.
2: There. This man.
1: Where?
2: There. That man standing there.
1: Darling, there isn't anyone standing.
2: He's looking up this way.
1: I don't see anyone.
2: He's looking up at our window.
1: Oh, it has to be your imagination.
2: No, Steve. There's a man.
1: No, darling, it's just a shadow cast
2: Look.
1: By the edge. What?
2: See? He's moving his hand.
1: I tell you, there's no one there.
2: He's beckoning for me to come.
1: Darling, it's only your imagination. Now, come away from the window.
2: I can't move.
1: Emily, there's no one out there. There's no one at all. Come with me, and I'll prove it.
2: No, I won't go to him. He'll take me away.
3: Emily, darling, get hold of yourself.
2: Oh, look at it. He's so much bigger than you are. Where are you going? No. Don't take your arms away.
3: I only want to pick up the telephone.
2: Why?
3: I have to prove something to you, darling. Nobody's there.
2: Oh, Steve.
3: Hello, desk. Yeah, look, this is Mr. Barrow in room 118. Listen, the swimming pool and the patio area, it has floodlights, those big lights.
2: Steve, he's coming closer.
3: Yeah, could you turn them on, please? Now, I know what time it is. This is an emergency. Look, just don't ask questions. Do it, please. Emily, look, the lights. Thanks very much. You see that? It's light all around the patio and the pool. Now, where is that man, the man that you thought you saw?
2: Where?
3: It's all lit up. It's as bright as day. There's nobody there. It's deserted, isn't it?
2: Yes.
3: So, it was all just your imagination.
2: But I saw
3: it. It was like I said, a shadow, and then the lights came on, and it disappeared.
2: Yes. It disappeared. But just before he did, I saw his face. It was Bert.
3: It couldn't be.
2: Darling, I saw him.
3: Darling, Bert is dead.
2: I saw him. It was Bert. With that wide-brimmed floppy hat of his, the khaki trench coat, the boots.
3: Emily.
2: Cowboy boots. And you didn't see him?
3: No, dear.
2: How could you miss him?
3: You're going to see Dr. Rossman.
2: Oh, what good will he do?
3: Look, if it was your imagination, then we have a problem. But if Bert was actually there, then Rossman may have a problem. After all, it was Dr. Rossman who pronounced him dead.
4: You sure you saw Bert?
2: How could I not see him, a man of his size?
4: Yet Steve saw no one.
2: No one.
4: And then, when the pool and patio were flooded with light, suddenly he disappeared. But in that instant, you saw his face?
2: And it was Bert.
4: No, it wasn't. Because Bert is in his grave.
2: But I tell you, I saw him.
4: Emily, you have a guilty conscience about Bert.
2: Guilty? Why?
4: Because he's dead, and you're alive.
2: But I told you how he treated me.
4: Yes, but you keep thinking. Perhaps it was your fault. Perhaps if you'd been more patient, more understanding.
2: Yes, perhaps.
4: And now, once again, you are married. And on your wedding night, you fear that Bert still feels that he's the bridegroom. And that's why he beckons you to come to him.
2: Doctor, what can I do?
4: Place your trust in Steve.
2: Oh, I do trust him.
4: Your full trust. Don't be afraid that this marriage will also fail. Steve loves you. He wants to protect you. Do you believe it?
2: Yes. I believe it.
4: If you really believe it, you don't have to be afraid of Bert anymore.
2: I'm not afraid. I'm no longer afraid of Bert.
4: Go on your honeymoon. Be happy with Steve. And you'll never see Bert again.
3: How did it go?
2: Dr. Rossman was just wonderful.
3: Really?
2: I suppose it's because he told me all the things I already knew myself. But deep down...
3: Such as?
2: Oh, it's all mixed up, but I think I understand it. Darling, let's order lunch.
3: If you can dismiss it that easily, great.
2: I was silly last night.
3: Yeah. You were also very scared.
2: Well, he was real enough, but it was an illusion. And now we both must forget it ever happened.
3: I've already forgotten.
2: Did you cancel the flight to New York?
3: No, not yet.
2: Let's not waste time here. We can eat at the airport.
3: You mean you feel well enough to go on the trip?
2: It's over. All the fear, all the worry.
3: Our bags are packed. We just have to check out.
2: New York, London, Paris, Rome. Here we come.
5: You folks checking out? I hope you found the service satisfactory.
3: Oh, everything was fine. Just great.
5: Name and please. What did you say the name was again?
3: Barrow. Mr. and Mrs. Stephen Barrow.
5: Oh, yeah. That'd be under the B's. Here we are. Oh, I got something for you. Sure be mighty glad to see it.
3: What is it?
5: We found it for you. Yes, sir, we did.
3: You found what?
5: Ain't you the party that called Death's middle of the night and wanted the lights turned up around the pool?
3: Yeah, but,
5: We turned them on. Uh-huh. We figured you must have lost something out there and want to find it, right?
3: No, the reason we wanted...
5: So we turned on the lights, but I guess it didn't help any.
3: As it turned out, it did.
5: So when the maintenance fellas come on this morning, we asked them to take a sharp look. And they found it for you.
3: Found what?
5: His cufflink.
3: By what cufflink?
5: Well, your cufflink. No wonder you were so concerned. It's made out of solid gold.
3: That's not my cufflink.
5: Right there, plain as day, is your initial, Mr. Barrow. A big, bold B. Well,
3: there must be some mistake.
5: Well, how could there be a mistake?
2: Steve, let me see the cufflink.
3: Emily, it isn't mine.
2: Steve, let me see... This...
3: Emily, what's wrong?
2: This belonged... It was Bert's cufflink. I gave it to Bert for a wedding present. Steve, he was here. Bert was here.
0: It's all very well for the doctor to say it's Emily's imagination which is being fired by things like guilt and remorse and fear. Sure, we can all say that. How about that gold cufflink, though, with Bert's initials on it? Mystery Theater will be back shortly with Act 2.

0: From a philosophical point of view, one may express many attitudes towards death. But from a practical perspective, it is difficult, if not impossible, to deny that death is, at the very least, final. The soul may live on forever, but on one thing there has to be universal agreement. The body is gone. Well, last night, Emily Barrow saw her former husband, Bert Phillips. And Bert has been dead for over 3 years. A ghost? Do ghosts wear gold cufflinks?
1: Emily, dear, maybe we better not check out just yet.
2: Oh, no. I want to leave here right away.
1: Yeah, but the state that you're in...
2: He's here. I know. Bert's here. We've got to leave.
1: Yeah. Yes, dear, of course. Well, let's just sit down for a minute. Quietly. That's it. Relax. Let's be calm. You say that this is Bert's cufflink? How can you be sure?

0: Steve, I'm terrified.
1: Darling, there's nothing that should make you as frightened as you are now.
0: The cufflink. I made it myself.
1: You what?
0: I was taking a course in jewelry making. I'd always expressed myself in words. I wanted to see if I could achieve
1: all
0: meaning.
1: Right, all right, all right. I believe you. I believe you. Now, let's look for the rational explanation.
0: This cufflink and the mate to it are the only ones of its kind in the world.
1: I won't fight you, dear. You made it. You recognize it. It belonged to Bert. I still say that there is a rational explanation.
0: No, not for me.
1: Yes, and you must listen to me. Now, when is the last time that you saw this cufflink?
0: 3 years ago.
1: You haven't seen it in 3 years?
0: No.
1: So, what we must assume is that there was a burglary. The links were stolen.
0: No.
1: The thief may have sold them, and by a coincidence, the new owner had stopped at this very hotel.
0: No, Steve.
1: I remember you told me that your apartment had been broken into a few years ago. Now, why wouldn't the thief have taken the cufflinks?
0: Because they weren't in the apartment.
1: Where were they?
0: I buried them. With Bert.
1: You buried them with Bert? Why?
0: Because they were his. They belonged to him. And he loved them. Bert was here.
1: Emily, you must get hold of yourself.
0: He said he'd come back for me.
1: Who said what?
0: Bert. He said my place was with him. Forever. He said he'd come back for me. And he's cruel enough to drag me away.
1: I'm taking you to the doctor.
0: I've seen the doctor.
1: What do you want to do?
0: Maybe it's this place. Maybe there's something about this motel.
1: How could there be?
0: Let's get out of here. Oh, darling, please, we can still make the plane to New York. How much time do we have?
1: Plenty of time to finish your coffee. Feeling better?
0: Much. It must have been the motel. I remember now, I once spent a night there with Bert. The place has been remodeled, has a new name.
1: Place can be haunted, sometimes by a memory.
0: I think this whole town is haunted for me. It's where Bert and I spent most of our marriage.
1: Oh, you look so much better now.
0: I feel so much better. I must have worried you horribly last night.
1: Yes.
0: Well, it should teach you a lesson. Don't ever fall in love with a girl at first sight and marry her 2 weeks later without knowing anything about her.
1: I know everything I need to know. How do you predict these things anyhow? I had a friend who married the girl next door. They knew everything about each other. The marriage lasted 6 months.
2: Transnational Airlines, flight number one. For New York, LaGuardia
1: Airport.
2: That's
1: us, flight number one in New York.
0: Let's go.
1: Yeah.
2: At gate 16. Your attention, please. Will Mrs. Bert Phillips please report to the airline service desk in the main lobby?
1: What?
2: Mrs. Bert Phillips.
0: Mrs. Bert Phillips. That's me.
1: No, you are not Mrs. Bert Phillips. You are Mrs. Steve Barrow.
0: That's how he would page me. He's here.
1: No, darling.
0: You said you'd believe me.
1: And I do, but there can be another Mrs. Bert Phillips.
0: He's paging me.
1: Darling, look, if you claim to see him, that's one thing. And I'll cross that bridge with you when we get there. But you simply can't jump at every sound. Now, wait here a minute.
0: But nothing.
1: Here, at this phone booth.
0: Why? Why are we...
1: Now, I want to help you. Emily, pick up that directory. Come on.
0: All right.
1: Open it. All right, find the name Phillips.
0: Phillips.
1: All right, now, under B. Look, he wasn't the only Bert Phillips. See, there are three Bert Phillipses, two Bertrams, and six B Phillips.
0: Yes.
1: Some of them could be Berts also. See what I mean?
0: I think so.
1: Now, come on, we'll miss that plane.
0: Okay.
2: Mrs. Bert Phillips, please report to the service desk.
0: Steve.
1: That is not you. 2 hours from now, we'll be in New York. Things will be different. All right, here we are. Gate 6. Guess we'll have to stand on line and have our tickets checked. Why don't you sit down? I'll take care of it.
0: Steve.
1: What is it?
0: Over there. By the gate. A very tall man.
1: Where?
0: See?
1: No, I don't.

0: he?
1: There, Steve. He's pointing to me. He's motioning me to come to
0: Emily.
1: Just the way he did last night.
0: Emily.
1: I won't go.
0: Emily.
1: I've got to get away from him.
0: Emily. Emily, come back.
1: No.
0: Emily.
1: No.
0: Emily, stop.
1: After us. Faster.
0: Emily.
1: Just...
0: Stop for a minute.
1: No, he'll take me away.
0: I won't let him.
1: You can't stop him.
0: Look out for the door. No, Emily, look out. Emily, where are we going?
1: Taxi. Taxi. Get in quickly. Hurry. Slam the door. Driver, get away from here. As fast as you can, please.
0: Maybe she'll sleep now.
2: Dr. Rossman, what am I going to do about it?
0: I wish I could tell you.
2: Isn't there any treatment, any medicine?
0: It all adds up to time, patience, luck. And if this delusion continues, I would suggest she be placed in a sanitarium.
2: Why?
0: Because she'll be unable to function in normal surroundings.
2: Why do you call it a delusion?
0: What else can I call it?
2: Well, suppose it's true. Suppose she really did see him.
0: No, Steve. Don't. It isn't good for you to think that way, and it won't help her.
2: But just suppose she did.
0: Now, Steve, that's impossible.
2: You know, you doctors, you think you know everything.
0: We don't. We know very little. And that very little has to go a long, long way. But what we know, we know.
2: I'm sorry.
0: It's all right.
2: Listen, this Bert, you knew him. What kind of a guy was he? She never told me very much about him, except that he treated her terribly.
0: I never met him.
2: You never? I thought that you had known him all.
0: Emily came to see me about a year or so ago, quite distressed. She said she was having trouble with him. She said he would even beat her. What she needed was to build up enough nerve to leave him.
2: Emily happened to mention that you were the doctor who pronounced him dead. Isn't that unusual for a psychiatrist?
0: Yes, but I was the doctor at the scene.
2: What was the scene?
0: Haven't you ever asked Emily?
2: Yes, but she can't talk about it.
0: They owned a cabin on Indian Mountain. Bert was a writer on hunting, fishing, you know.
2: That's wild country.
0: The back of their property led to a cliff, a drop of a couple of hundred feet. She was out there one morning, doing some watercolors. He was drunk. They got into an argument. He started towards her, and somehow he lost his footing and fell.
2: Well, now, why would you be called?
0: She went to pieces. All she could think of was to telephone me. I came, and I did what I could.
2: He was killed, wasn't he?
0: Instantly. It's a sheer drop right onto the rocks. Well, call me in the morning.
2: Yeah.
0: And remember, if this persists, you'll have to think about a definite course of action. Good night.
2: Good night, Doctor. And thank you.
1: Steve?
2: Darling, you should be trying to get some sleep.
1: Where are we?
2: We're at a hotel.
1: What happened?
2: We were at the airport.
1: I remember.
2: And you thought that you saw Bert.
1: I did see Bert.
2: And you became panicky and you ran away and I took you to this hotel and called Dr. Rossman.
1: Oh.
2: And he gave you a shot.
1: He doesn't believe I saw Bert.
2: That's right.
1: Neither do you.
2: Darling.
1: Last night you said you could understand me. I need that understanding right now.
2: Emily, you must be calm.
1: I don't need someone to tell me to be calm, to relax. I need someone who believes in me.
2: I believe in you.
1: Then believe what I tell you. I saw Bert, even though you won't find a shred of evidence. A single cold, hard fact to support me. You must believe me only because you love me. You must believe me because I ask you to believe me. I would believe you.
2: Emily.
1: Do you? Do you believe me?
2: Yes, darling.
1: Oh.
2: Yes, I believe you.
1: Suddenly I feel so sleepy. It's as if a great weight had just been lifted off my shoulders. As if I'd been awakened from some terrible nightmares. I'm not afraid to go back to sleep, Steve. It's been such a hectic day for you, too. Won't you get to bed?
2: Yeah. I just want to sit here for a minute. Very tired. I'm almost too tired to get up. Let me open the window.
1: Don't stay up too late.
2: I won't. Emily, there's one thing that bothers me. Emily? Well, never mind. We can talk about that in the morning. What? Who is it? Who is it? Just a minute. Ned?
3: Good evening, Steve.
2: Who are you?
3: You know who I am. I'm Bert.
4: It was Dr. Rossman who officially pronounced Bert dead. So what's this? The good doctor has an entire array of medical and scientific fact to confirm his findings. Stephen Barrow has only the testimony of his eyes and ears. In the final analysis, you, of course, will have to decide. And I shall present additional evidence for both sides when Mystery Theater returns shortly with Act 3.

0: There are those who say that death is the end, and there are those who say that death is the beginning. Now it seems that we are being faced with death as a continuation. Bert Phillips was killed in an accident, a fall from a cliff. He was properly and officially buried. But here he seems to be standing in the door of the hotel where his former wife is spending the night with her new husband. Up to now, it was only Emily, frightened and troubled. Emily, who has been able to see Bert. But now, is it Steve's turn? Steve sees Bert. Sees him plainly as he stands in the doorway.
1: Who are you?
2: I told you. Bert.
1: You can't be. You're dead.
2: I'm dead.
1: Well, how can you be standing here talking to me?
2: I don't know. It's enough for me that I'm here.
1: What do you want?
2: I want to talk to you. May I come in?
1: It's a dream. That's what it is. It's a dream.
2: It may not be.
1: You admit you're dead. What are you doing here?
2: You sent for me.
1: I sent for you. What are you talking about?
2: You'll have to figure that out for yourself.
1: Why would I send for you?
2: There's an idea forming in the back of your mind. You're not aware of it consciously. You're going to resist it, but it's the truth.
1: I still don't know what you want.
2: I want my wife.
1: She's my wife.
2: She had taken a vow to be mine.
1: That vow says, till death do us part. You're dead. You're parted.
2: That's just a technicality.
1: But if you're dead, why do you want Emily?
2: She belongs with me.
1: If you're dead and she's alive, how can you be together?
2: She won't be alive when I take her.
1: What do you mean?
2: I'll have to kill her.
1: Kill her?
2: Why not? She killed me.
1: Yeah, but you died in an accident.
2: Ah, it's her story. What actually happened was that I was standing at the edge of the cliff taking photographs for an article I was writing, and she just pushed me over.
1: I don't believe it.
2: You better believe it. Because one day, a year or two from now, she'll have to kill you, too.
1: Oh, this is a dream.
2: I need your help.
1: Why should I help you?
2: In the long run, I'll be saving your life. You have to convince her to come to the cabin. It's the only place from where I can take her. That's where she killed me.
1: You can't be serious.
2: Think about what I told you. Keep asking yourself, why do you see me? You might get the answer if you first ask yourself, why did she see me? Or, better yet, ask her.
3: Steve?
1: What?
3: Oh, you poor darling. Did you fall asleep in that chair?
1: I guess I did.
3: I feel so guilty. I had such a wonderful, refreshing sleep. So deep, so restful.
1: Did I dream?
3: What are you muttering about?
1: You said that Bert always wore a big, kind of big floppy hat and a trench coat and cowboy boots.
3: Oh, darling, the absolutely last person in this whole world I want to talk about is Bert.
1: Yeah. Listen.
3: Bert Phillips, as far as I'm concerned, has never existed.
1: Emily, tell me something. Why do you think...
3: Yes, dear?
1: Nothing.
3: Well, I don't know about you, but I'm starved. Darling, are you all right?
1: Sure. I just had a crazy dream, that's all.
3: Steve, you sure you're all right?
1: Yeah, I'm okay. Why?
3: You haven't touched a thing.
1: Oh, I never eat much breakfast. The important thing is that you feel okay.
3: Mm-hmm. Sometimes you have this terrible confusion, and then suddenly it's gone. Why it came, you'll never know. How it went, you'll never find out. It's as if someone magically took it away. But it's gone, and that's all that matters. And now, Darling, are we ready to resume our honeymoon?
1: Sure. But we'll have to make some new reservations.
3: Tell you what. Let's not go to New York and then on to Europe.
2: No, why not?
3: Well, we've postponed it twice already. Maybe it's a sign that, deep down, we didn't want to go so far away in the first place. How about Mexico City? Just a few hours away and we can... Steve, are you really all right?
1: Emily, do you see someone standing by the door?
3: Where?
1: Just to the left of the cashier's desk.
3: No, darling, there's nobody standing.
1: It must have been my imagination.
3: Oh, Steve. You've caught it from me, this delusion of seeing people. What did it look like?
1: I'm not even sure I saw anyone.
3: Mexico City. How about
1: it? Yeah, sounds great.
3: My problem is I don't have a thing to wear for Mexico. Neither do you.
1: Well, then let's go somewhere else.
3: No, let's go shopping. I'll meet you back here at the hotel for dinner, and we can make reservations for the morning.
1: Are you sure that you're up to going by yourself?
3: Darling, I always shop by myself, and certainly never with a man.
1: Well, but do you feel well enough?
3: When I think of how silly I was over that whole Bert business. Well, I've got to get started. See you at dinner, darling.
1: Hello?
4: Darling, I hope you did some shopping, too.
1: Yeah, I picked up a few things.
4: I'm spending a lot of money.
1: Well, that's all right.
4: What are you doing?
1: I thought I'd take a nap.
4: That's good, darling. You do that. I'll see you in a little while. Bye.
1: Why didn't I ask her? Why? Why?
5: You left your door open. Bad. You should keep the door locked these days.
1: What do you want?
5: You didn't ask her.
1: Ask her what?
5: You know what.
1: Were you at the cashier's desk in the coffee shop at breakfast time?
5: You know I was.
1: This is a dream.
5: Dream or reality, what does it matter? You're stuck with me because you believe her. You want to believe her. You love
1: this
5: her.
1: This is getting us nowhere.
5: I love her, too. I'm a bigger chump than you are. Even after what she did to me, I love her.
1: And why did you treat her so badly?
5: Who says I treated her badly?
1: Everybody.
5: Who's everybody?
1: Dr. Rossman, for one.
5: He never said I mistreated her. He said she told him I abused her.
1: But you did.
5: Only because she says so.
1: Why should she kill you?
5: For the same reason she'll kill you.
1: You keep saying that.
5: Why do you refuse to believe it? It's true.
1: You can't prove it.
5: Oh, but I can. The camera will prove it.
1: What camera?
5: I told you I was out there taking pictures. She sneaked up behind me and pushed me over the cliff. Her story, she was painting pictures and I was drunk, started beating her, and somehow lost my balance.
1: Why shouldn't I believe her?
5: Because she lied. She made her way down the mountain to where I was lying dead, poured liquor all over me. But she'd forgotten about the camera.
1: The camera?
5: The camera. I was so intent on taking my pictures, that's why I didn't hear her. But the camera went over the cliff with me. It broke against the rocks. It came to rest, finally, behind some bushes.
1: I believe Emily.
5: Oh, in your place I would, too. But the camera, all smashed up, has been lying there 3 years now, in snow, in mud, summer and winter. It's still there. Or what's left of it is still there. Not 20 feet from where I landed.
1: I said I don't believe you.
5: She forgot about it or didn't think about it.
1: In a court of law, that wouldn't prove a thing. That camera could have fallen there at any time.
5: It's not supposed to prove anything in a court of law. It's supposed to prove something to you.
1: What do you want me to do?
5: Bring her to the cabin. To the cliff. I want her.
1: You think I'm crazy?
5: Crazy or sane, it doesn't matter to me. Bring her. Let me have
1: her. No!
5: She'll kill you.
1: You keep on saying she'll kill me. Why?
5: Okay. Okay. Ask me the question you're afraid to ask her. Why do you think she saw me?
1: Because she has a guilty conscience. She feels guilty because she's happy with me.
5: Does she? Now, let's examine that. She feels guilty because she's happy with you. She's so happy with you that on her wedding night, she sees me. Shouldn't that prove something?
6: What could it prove?
5: She's sorry. Not because she killed me, but because she killed me and wound up with you.
6: She loves me.
5: No, she likes you. Why not? You're a nice guy. Most girls like you. But love, that's something else. You're not exciting for Emily the way I was. You're not wild enough for her the way I was. That's why she saw me, Steve. She wants me.
6: That's a lie.
5: You can't face it. That's why you didn't ask her.
6: Ask her what?
5: Why she saw me on your wedding night.
6: I'll kill you.
5: I'm already dead.
6: Why do you insist she killed you?
5: Because I was wise to her. You'll also get wise to her one day. Bring her up to the cabin.
6: Never.
5: Scared?
6: Why should I be scared?
5: Once she's up there, she'll have to choose between us. And you're scared she'll choose me.
3: Why do you want to go to the cabin?
6: I have to do something.
3: I don't understand. What is there you'd have to do at the cabin?
6: It concerns Bert.
3: Bert?
6: Suppose you see him again.
3: I don't want to go to the cabin.
6: You've got to. We have to get rid of Bert.
3: But I am rid of him.
6: He may be gone, he may not. But if you can face that cabin and that cliff, then you will destroy him for good.
3: I haven't been here since he died.
6: You never told me how it happened.
3: I was never able to talk about it.
6: Can you talk about it now?
3: I was painting. My easel was set up here, right near the edge of the cliff. It's a spectacular view, isn't it?
6: Yes.
3: Careful. Don't stand too close to that edge. He was drunk. More than usual. Ugly, bad-tempered. He criticized my work. I paid no attention. And that infuriated him. He lunged at me and I was terrified. I stepped aside. He stumbled and just fell over. It was awful.
6: Did you love him?
3: Oh, no. How could I love him? He was a beast.
6: Well, then why did you see him on our honeymoon?
3: I didn't really see him. It was only my imagination.
6: Why should you even see him in your imagination? Why should there have been room in your mind, your heart, for anyone but me? Wasn't I enough for you?
3: You were. You are.
6: Or did you want him? Do you still want him?
3: He's dead.
6: He was there at the hotel. I saw him.
3: You saw him?
6: You wanted me to see him. You made it a test of my love. And so because I love you, I saw you. And that's why I brought you here. So that you can choose between us.
3: Between who?
6: Between Bert and me.
3: How can I? Bert's dead.
6: Is that the only reason?
3: Let go of me.
6: Is it?
3: Steve!
6: Did you kill Bert?
3: No!
6: Tell the truth!
3: No!
6: You suck me. Did you kill him?
3: Yes!
6: Why?
3: Because he laughed at me, at my work, at my poetry, at my painting. He said they're a joke.
6: Oh, they're not. They're exquisite.
3: He was right. I'm a phony.
6: Oh, no, you're wonderful.
3: No, I'm not. I'm a phony. I'm not wonderful. Nothing about me is wonderful. Bert was right. He said, you're a phony. A poet who never writes poetry. A painter who never paints a picture. Even the cufflinks. Bert made those cufflinks. He knew what I was. He loved me for what I was, and I loved him. But sometimes I got mad enough to kill him. One day I did.
6: Oh, Emily, Emily, listen. Emily, whatever you've done, I love you.
3: I don't want you. I want Bert. I need a man like Bert.
6: Emily, you can't mean any of this. Emily.
3: Don't come near me.
6: Emily!
3: Don't come near me. You know where Bert is now. He's just on the other side of the ledge. Bert!
6: Oh, it's only a dream!
3: Bert!
6: Emily!
3: I'm coming!
6: Look out, Emily! You'll fall over that ledge!
3: He's calling me!
6: There's no one there!
3: Let go of me!
6: You're crazy! You'll go over the edge! You'll get killed! Emily!
3: Bert!
6: Emily.
3: Help me!
6: I can't let you kill yourself!
3: Bert!
6: No, Emily!
3: Make him let go of me!
6: Emily! Get away from the ledge!
3: Bert! I'm coming to you!
0: I'll return with a final thought in just a few moments.

0: The police listed it as an accident, the second tragic accident to occur on that beautiful but seemingly fatal spot. What did happen? Once again, we present you with options. We could say Stephen, consumed with jealousy, killed her. We could say her guilty conscience killed her. Or we could say Bert came back to reclaim her. You can make a case for each. Our cast included Ann Shepherd, Mason Adams, Robert Dryden, and Robert L. Green. Associate Director, Marlon Swing. 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Until next time, then, pleasant dreams.
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0: Come in. Welcome. Welcome to Mystery Theater. I am Hyman Brown. Pause while there is strength and breath to play again with love and death. Love and death, the two supreme games of life itself. Love, which is the only meaning of life, and death, which is the end. But can there be another meaning, or perhaps another ending? Pause. Pause, as the poet says, and listen.
14: Mrs. Purdy, two people have died in this room. How do you account for it?
15: I can't.
14: There is something in this room that kills.
15: That isn't true.
14: Some spirit, some force, perhaps something impalpable, intangible.
15: Oh, that's nonsense.
14: Well, then perhaps it's something tangible and definite.
15: Like what?
14: Not like what. Like who? Like you, Mrs. Purdy. Like you.
0: Our mystery drama, Don't Die Without Me, was especially adapted from the O. Henry classic for the Mystery Theater by Sam Dan and stars Robert Dryden. I'll be back shortly with Act One.

0: O. Henry begins his tale thus. Restless, shifting as pugnacious as time itself, is a vast bulk of the population of the red brick district of the lower west side of Manhattan. Homeless, they flit from furnished room to furnished room, transients forever. Transients in abode, and transients in heart and mind, they sing Home Sweet Home in ragtime. Thus begins a tale by O. Henry, a great master of irony, which eliminates two of life's greatest ironies, love and death. But the tale has begun. Let the storyteller continue.
1: Hence, the houses of this district, having had 1,000 dwellers, should have 1,000 tales to tell. Yes, there must be a story behind every one of those windows. This open one on the second story, from whence comes music played on Mr. Edison's latest invention. The tune is ragtime. But does the heart beat in ragtime too? Or to the lonely listener, is it a song of love, of hate, of hope, or despair? Wait. What's that down the street? A crowd, an ambulance. And isn't that my good friend, Sergeant O'Donohue?
2: All right, now move on. Don't you have nothing better to do?
1: Sergeant O'Donohue.
2: Oh, it's you, is it?
1: What happened here this evening?
2: You spelled my name wrong. It was printed incorrectly in your newspaper last Friday.
1: The linotype setter is an Englishman.
2: Well, that explains it.
1: Well, what explains this? What's taking place here tonight?
2: Well, now, sir, how would I know that, just being a police officer?
1: Oh, come on, Sergeant. Police officers know everything, especially if they're named O'Donohue.
2: O'Donohue with a G.
1: I remember.
2: Now, sir, tell me something. Why do they come to New York town?
1: Why does who come to New York?
2: All the sweet and pretty young things.
1: It's the bright lights of Broadway, Sergeant. Even a police officer knows that.
2: Yes, like moths to the flame.
1: I see where this is leading.
2: And here this evening we had a little moth. Perhaps she believed she was a butterfly, but what does it matter? The flame consumes them all in the end. They sit alone in a furnished room, a stranger among strangers, and they look at the flames. The leaping yellow flames.
1: The leaping yellow flame?
2: But now it has become the flicker and blue light of the gas range. They look at the light, and it's so cold and distant. A chill flame without light and warmth, like life itself, cold and dark. So they lean forward, and almost without thinking, they blow out the flame. Now, they're alone in the blackness of the night. And all is silent except for the gas. The low, soft hiss of the gas.
1: What you're saying is that a girl in this building turned on the...
2: The low, soft hiss. Like the hiss of a snake. But a kindly snake.
1: She's dead then, Sergeant?
2: Yes, sir. May the good Lord rest her gentle.
1: Are they sure?
2: Oh, yes, the doctor was there. He passed down the word. You'll have to step out of the way, sir. They're taking her down now.
1: A very young doctor who rode the ambulance for the city hospital and who was still very new on the job tried to hide the horror in his heart with a look of cynical boredom on his face. But wasn't quite experienced enough to carry it off yet. He was followed by two orderlies who carried a stretcher. The face of the poor unfortunate was supposed to be covered, but the blanket had slipped. For a moment, I caught a glimpse of a fair young face with reddish gold hair. A beauty mark on the chin, just for a moment, and she was gone. Into the ambulance and away, to be lost and gone forever. Yes?
3: I've come in to take away the breakfast dishes, sir. Well, I see I can't do that. since you've had neither a sip nor a bite.
1: Mrs. Pawlidge, you have excellent powers of observation.
3: And you seem to be a bit snippy this morning, Mr. Porter.
1: Oh, that's true. You can't expect a man to be in a good temper all the time, especially when he's having trouble writing a story.
3: You're having trouble writing a story.
1: Oh, yes.
3: How is that possible?
1: Why would a beautiful young lady want to end her life?
3: There's a man in it somewhere.
1: Could there be another reason?
3: Nah, not for a woman.
1: Now, this young lady ended her life in a... it could be considered a theatrical rooming house. Perhaps she was despondent because her career had failed.
3: Nah, I wouldn't believe it. You said she was young and beautiful? Well, the world doesn't have to come to an end for that kind. No, no, no. I could only believe she'd end it all for love.
1: That's the only way you'd have it?
3: Afraid so. And you'd better stop fighting it.
1: The reddish gold hair. For a moment, it seemed like a halo around that angelic young face. A face I knew I would never forget. Why? Why did she do it? Who was she? I looked through the papers. Nothing, not a word. So much happens in the city, there isn't room for everything. Especially the passing of an unknown, obscure young girl, even if she is beautiful. So many of them are beautiful. So beautiful it breaks your heart. Well, I would have to ask questions.
4: Yes?
1: Are you the landlady?
4: Yes, I am. My name's Mrs. Purdy. Do you want to rent a room?
1: About the young lady who died here last night.
4: What young lady?
1: Well, that's what I want to talk to you about.
4: Are you a cop?
1: No.
4: Then what are you snooping around for, asking questions?
1: I'd like to know why
4: she... You got the wrong address, sir.
1: Now, wait, before you slam the door in my face, I'm a newspaper man.
4: What do you want? She was nothing. She was nobody. Who's going to be interested reading about her?
1: I want to ask you a few questions.
4: Oh, come on. Give me a break, sir. If it gets known somebody done the Dutch act in that room, nobody's going to want to rent it. Well, would you?
1: It doesn't have to get into the newspaper.
4: Oh. Well, now, you're a gentleman. Are you sure you're a reporter?
1: Can we talk inside? This is the room?
4: This is the room.
1: I see. What was her name?
4: I don't know her name.
1: Well, how can that be possible?
4: Well, the name she gave me was Helen Smith. Do I know that was her real name?
1: What did she do?
4: Well, I don't know.
1: Where did she work?
4: I don't know.
1: But didn't you ask?
4: Well, why should I ask? What they want to tell me, they tell me. Otherwise, all they got to do is behave themselves and pay the rent.
1: Where did she come from?
4: I don't know.
1: How long had she been here?
4: How long? Well, 3 weeks. Yes, I remember I was supposed to collect the 4th week's rent from her this morning.
1: So, you don't know who she was, where she came from, what she did, or why she killed herself?
4: Who knows?
1: What happened to her belongings?
4: Belongings? She didn't have none. Well, what I mean, she had the dress she was wearing and another one. A skirt, 2 blouses, some under things, and the shoes she was wearing. Oh, just a few stitches of clothing was all she had to show for the world. Poor child.
1: And among the things she owned, there was nothing to identify her?
4: No, sir.
1: No jewelry?
4: Jewelry? Oh, bless us, no.
1: A watch, a ring, a bracelet?
4: Nothing.
1: Who discovered her?
4: Oh, that was my misfortune. I was sitting in the kitchen drinking beer with Mrs. McCool, my next-door neighbor, and I said, "Is there a smell, Mrs. McCool?" And she answers, "There's a smell, Mrs. Purdy." And with that, we put down our glasses and come rushing up here to the 3rd floor back. We opened the door, and there she is, poor child, laying on the bed, and...
1: Yes?
4: Well, we opened the window, but it's too late. So we both ran screaming downstairs into the street.
1: Well, what else can you tell me?
4: Oh, nothing. Nothing at all, sir. We saw the policeman on the beat, and he sent for the ambulance. Oh, not that it'd done her any good at all.
1: And there's nothing you can tell me about the girl?
4: Well, I've already told you everything I know.
1: No.
3: It's lunchtime.
1: I don't want any lunch.
3: You won't write any better if you're hungry.
1: Confound it, Mrs. Parlidge, I want to be let alone.
3: I made you Manhattan clam chowder.
1: All right, set it down. Ah, Mrs. Parlidge, I'm licked. The story won't come out.
3: Enjoy the chowder.
1: Why does this story defeat me? It has everything. It has youth, beauty, tragedy, death, and yet I can't put anything together. The room, seedy and sinister. Yes, sinister. I don't know why. A dungeon, a cell of despair. She came there. She chose the place.
3: Why?
1: Why is the story? Have I lost it?
3: Lost what?
1: It, the divine it, the gift, the God-given gift to write.
3: I don't think so.
1: Who is this girl? Why did she kill herself?
3: You should be giving answers instead of asking questions.
1: I'm even asking the wrong questions. Does it matter what her real name was or where she comes from? Isn't it up to me to create all that? I've always been able to do it before.
3: Come in.
5: Good morning, sir.
1: Oh. Why?
5: Sergeant O'Donohue.
1: With a G.
5: Yes, sir. I come down here because I thought I could bring you something that might be of interest from a literary point of view.
1: Yes?
5: You remember, sir, it was just a week ago, this poor girl that done herself in.
1: I wish I could forget.
5: Well, it's happened again.
1: What's happened again, Sergeant?
5: Another one. Another one of those unfortunate situations in the same house, in the same room.
1: What are you telling me, Sergeant?
5: I suppose what I'm saying is that the room stayed vacant 6 days. Then, last night, the landlady rents it out to a young gentleman, and early this morning, he took the same way out.
0: Well, what are the odds? We're discussing the final actions of two defeated young people. What are the odds that they could have chosen the same room out of so many thousands in the city? Consider the room. Is there something in the room or about the room? We try to answer these questions in Act 2, which Mystery Theater will bring you shortly.

0: The 4 million human souls who filled the New York of O. Henry's day with 4 million triumphs, 4 million defeats, 4 million comedies, 4 million tragedies, a shifting, seething mass of 4 million lives, loving, living, hating, dying. And we're concerned with 2 of them.
1: He was a dark-haired young man.
2: What else can you tell me about him?
1: Well, he was maybe 27, 28.
2: Tell me everything.
1: Oh, please, sir. If this ever gets out, I'll never be able to rent that room. Never.
2: I want to know everything.
1: Well, last night, there was a ringing of my doorbell. And, oh, please, sir.
2: Go on. Last night, what time?
1: Well, 9 o'clock, I believe.
2: 9 o'clock. Go ahead.
1: I don't like to think about it.
2: Your doorbell rang.
1: Well, yes. Yes, and he asked if...
3: Do you have a room to let?
1: Well, I have the third floor back.
3: May I see it?
1: It's $5 a week.
3: Oh, that's all right.
1: In advance.
3: I don't object.
1: All right, well, come along. Now, I keep a very nice clean house. What business are you in? How long do you plan to stay there? Well, I must say you ain't very talkative.
3: Would she... Oh, Lord, would she have come to this? Fallen to this? No, oh, no, please.
1: What's that you're saying? Well, just down the hallway. Right, and this is the room.
3: Oh, I see.
1: It's a nice room. It ain't often vacant. I get the most elegant people here. There's lots of closet room. Oh, it's a place everybody likes. It never stays idle long.
3: Do you have many theatrical people rooming here?
1: Oh, they come and they go. But a good proportion of me lodgers are connected with the theater. Actor folk never stay long anywheres. I get my share. Do you want the room?
3: I suppose so.
1: Well, like I said, it's 5 a week in advance.
3: All right.
1: The room's been made nice and fresh. Your towels and the water pitcher's full.
3: Mrs. Purdy.
1: I didn't get your name.
3: Jones.
1: Jones. All right, we'll leave it be Jones.
3: Mrs. Purdy, a young girl, about 22. Would she have been one of your lodgers? Her name was Miss Vashner. Eloise Vashner.
1: No, I can't say I remember that name.
3: A fair complexion girl, medium height, slender with golden hair, and a beauty mark on her chin. Have you seen her?
1: No. I ain't seen her. Mr. Jones, are you all right?
3: Huh? Good night, Mrs. Purdy.
4: But you had seen her. You had seen her. She was the girl who...
1: That girl's name was Helen Smith.
4: The description, the golden hair, the fair complexion, the beauty mark on the chin.
1: Oh, there could be 1,000 girls like that.
4: It was the same girl, and you know it.
1: Oh, please, sir, don't say that.
4: It was the same girl.
1: All right. And what if it was? Was it my place to tell him? What would you have me say? Oh, yes, sir. A young lady answering that very description turned the gas on in this room 6 nights ago. Is that what I should have said? Is it?
4: He was looking for her.
1: Please, sir, don't say any more. I'm scared out of me wits as it is.
4: There are thousands of rooming houses throughout the city. There are tens of thousands of furnished rooms. What made him pick your place? Why did he choose your house? Why did he come to your house?
1: That's what he asked me.
4: That's what he asked. What are you saying?
1: Sir, he hadn't been in the room an hour when he came downstairs and knocked on me door. Who is it?
5: Open the door.
1: What is it? What's wrong?
3: Mrs. Purdy.
1: Yes?
3: Miss Vashner.
1: Miss Vashner?
3: The young lady I asked you about.
1: Oh, yes.
3: She has been in the room.
1: She what?
3: She has been in that room.
1: Oh, well, now, how could she? To whoever she is.
3: I knew it. Something drew me to this house. I spent days walking the streets of Broadway. I spoke to the managers, theatrical agents, everyone, anyone, from the highest to the lowest.
1: Mr. Jones, it's late.
3: Have you seen her? Have you seen her? And everywhere, from everyone, the answer was no. Something said to me to walk westward, toward the river. And I did. And then, the same voice said, here. Turn in here. Stop here. Rest here. Stay here. Here is where you will find her. Now tell me, Mrs. Birdie.
1: I've already told you, Mr. Jones. I ain't seen her.
3: No. No, I can't accept that. The voice was too strong, too clear. It guided me here, to this house.
1: I wouldn't know about that.
3: And to that room. She was in that room.
1: No.
3: Who was in that room?
1: Who?
3: Who was the last one to occupy it?
1: A gentleman.
3: No. It was a woman, a young woman, a pale, slender woman with golden hair and blue eyes and a beauty mark on her chin. Eloise Fashner, my Eloise. It had to be, because I had to keep my promise.
1: What promise?
3: Tell me she was here, and tell me where she went.
1: Well, the one you're thinking of, she was never here.
3: But
1: you just have a very great imagination.
3: You insist that Eloise has never occupied that room.
1: I don't know your young lady.
3: All right. All right. It doesn't matter. It really doesn't matter now.
1: And then he went up to the room, turned out the gas light. Then he turned the handle of the jet again without striking a flame. And he lay down on the bed and...
2: You didn't tell him about Miss Vashner?
1: How could I know her name was Vashner?
2: Where did he say he was from?
1: He didn't.
2: You didn't ask?
1: I never ask.
2: But did he have any papers, any identification?
1: No, none at all.
2: How do you know, Mrs. Purdy?
1: How do I know? Well, I looked. There was nothing.
2: Just as we know nothing about the girl, we also know nothing about the man. Most important, we know nothing at all of how he happened to come to this very place.
1: Oh, I feel sorry for them two young folk. But I don't know what can be done about it. And life goes on, sir. And I've got to get the room cleaned up and hope I can rent it out again.
2: You've just rented it.
1: I have. To who?
2: To me.
1: You... Well, now, why would you want to live in a dump like this?
2: I want to spend the night in the third floor back. Two people had died in that room. Were they connected to each other? My romantic writer's instinct said yes. I wanted them to know each other, to be in love with each other, and to have died because of a misunderstanding. That was the story I wanted to write, a story of star-crossed lovers in the shadow of the Ninth Avenue elevated. And yet, there could have been another interpretation. The room itself. There may have been something in the room itself, something strange and terrifying and deadly in the room itself. The only way to find out was to sleep in the room, spend the night there, and, if necessary, fight against the room itself. Yes?
1: Sir, I wanted to know, is there anything you need?
2: Oh, no, I'll be quite comfortable, thank you. Why?
1: Nothing.
2: Well, I'm not sure it's nothing. Mrs. Purdy?
1: It is. It's nothing at all.
2: Well, then why did you hesitate before you said nothing?
1: Because, well...
2: Yes, Mrs. Purdy? Because?
1: Because whatever else was true about them, the fact is the last two people who slept in this room were troubled people.
2: Troubled?
1: You know what I mean. Troubled. It's something that shows in their eyes. Oh, you can hear it in their voice. And, sir, you look like a troubled person to me.
2: I do?
1: Yes, sir, you do. And, well, maybe the room gets to be Well, too much.
2: Do you know what you're talking about, Mrs. Purdy?
1: Yes, sir. And so do you. So I'm asking you, if you're really and truly troubled, don't spend the night here.
2: Thank you for your concern, Mrs. Purdy.
1: Well, I just couldn't afford to have a third one. I mean three. And in just about the space of a week, oh, I'd be ruined forever.
2: Oh, I hadn't thought of that.
1: Well, it might be best if I was never to rent it out again. I could use it for storage. Yes. That's exactly what I'll do. I've just decided, starting tonight.
2: Starting tomorrow, Mrs. Purdy.
1: But I won't let you stay here.
2: I'm afraid you have no choice. I've paid my rent in advance.
1: All right, sir. But after it's too late, don't say I didn't warn you.
0: Do these things travel in threes? Hopefully not, because first it was the young woman, and second it was the young man. Will the third be our storyteller? All we know for certain is that we have a room, and the room seems to have a secret, a deadly secret. Certain also is the fact that we are on the threshold of Act 3, where all secrets must come out into the open.

First, we had a golden-haired woman, Miss Helen Smith or Miss Eloise Bashner. Then there was a gentleman whose name may or may not have been Mr. Jones. Both seemed to have succumbed to a fateful what? We don't know. But neither could survive the third floor back, a seedy little furnished room in a tawdry rooming house on the lower west side of Manhattan. O. Henry's Manhattan. Now the master storyteller is determined to discover if he can survive it himself.

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1: Seamus O'Donoghue with a G. Supposing I were to say, you're satisfied with suicide?
2: Satisfied? Oh, bless your soul, sir. Who could be satisfied?
1: All right, I can understand that, but there are other possibilities.
2: Such as?
1: Murder.
3: Murder? By who?
1: Oh, we're in the realm of supposition.
2: I appreciate that.
1: Mrs. Purdy, speculate with me. Suppose Miss Smith or Miss Vashner had something of value.
2: Such as?
1: Oh, a ring, a jewel of some sort. A gift from a loved one. And Mrs. Purdy saw it. And Mrs. Purdy was tempted. And Mrs. Purdy stole into the room. She had a key. And she turned up the gas.
2: And your evidence?
1: I have none.
2: Well, then of what value is this theory to the police?
1: It's of no value at all to the police.
2: But then why do you present it to me?
1: Because I'm a writer, and everything goes through my mind.
2: Well, sir, going along with that theory, for the sake of argument, as it were. See, she killed the poor, unfortunate young lady. How do you account for the death of the young man?
1: The young man knew.
2: What did he know?
1: He knew the young girl had been in that room.
2: How?
1: I don't know yet. But he knew that Mrs. Purdy had killed the young lady.
2: Well, but how did he know that?
1: I don't know that either yet. But he insisted to Mrs. Purdy that the young lady had been in that room. Mrs. Purdy was afraid of him. So, later that night, when he was asleep...
2: You're saying she did the same thing to him?
1: Yes, I believe that's what I'm saying.
2: Well, no, I must go back to the original question. Where is your evidence?
1: Unfortunately, it doesn't exist.
2: Well, then, sir, where are we?
1: We're still at the beginning of my story. What did happen to these unfortunate people? And what is there about that room? And so, I sit here and wonder. Let me examine the room again. The room. The threadbare rug. Smudged finger marks on the faded wallpaper. The bed. Distorted by bursting springs. And the room itself has been carelessly set in order. On the dresser, a half dozen hairpins. Discreet, anonymous. In the drawers, a fragment of a handkerchief. A broken bone button, a pawnbroker's card. Two forgotten marshmallows. A book on the divination of dreams, and deep dust on the windowsills. An old, dried-out, half-smoked cigar in the corner. An old cork, broken pencil. All the debris of those who are homeless in this, their temporary home. And then... I could smell something sweet and delightful. It was the smell of mignonette. It came as a single buffet of wind with such sureness and fragrance and emphasis that it almost seemed a living visitant. And then the room grew dark. I heard voices. Voices clear and here in the room. I love you. I love you, Eloise.
4: And I love you, George.
1: I don't want to live.

0: without you?
1: Oh, George, I'm supposed to be the romantic one.
0: I can't conceive of life without you.
1: Well, you'll have to live without me for a little while, George.
0: Darling, I don't want you to break your heart.
1: Nothing. No one can ever break my heart. Except you, and you'd never do it.
0: The world can break your heart. Especially the world of the stage.
1: Oh, George, I must have my chance.
0: I'll go to New York with you.
1: No. No, you can't give up your job at the bank.
0: I can get a job at a bank in New York.
1: No, George, this is your bank. Here they know you and appreciate you. In 10 years, you'll be the president.
0: I'm in a terrible position because... Well, you'll think I'm only saying this to keep you here.
1: Oh, no. I believe you're saying what you feel is the truth.
0: Don't go because... Because you're not good enough.
1: Oh.
0: You're angry.
1: No, I'm not angry.
0: Darling, you're so good at our little community drama group, but I've been to New York. I've seen great actresses. Ada Ree and Bernhardt and Miss Barrymore.
1: I know I'm not as good as they are yet.
0: But there are thousands of hopeful girls like you.
1: Oh, George, dear, we've talked about all this before.
0: Yes, I suppose we have.
1: And we agreed that I am to have my chance. And at the end of a year, if...
0: Darling, I want you to take this ring.
1: Oh, George. It must have been so expensive.
0: Would you, read what's inscribed inside?
1: Yes. Don't die without me. George.
0: Remember it.
1: What a thing to say.
0: I know how much you want to succeed as an actress.
1: Do you, George? Really?
0: Yes. And, well, that's why I'm afraid for you.
1: George, don't be.
0: If New York says no, I don't want you to feel it's the end of the world. You must never...
1: Never what, George?
0: Die.
1: Oh, George.
0: No, I mean, let your hopes die, your spirit die. Let the brightness inside you die. Do you understand?
1: Yes, George.
0: And if you ever feel that things are too much, you must send for me. That's what it means.
1: Yes, George. Yes, my darling, I know.
2: I opened my eyes. I saw nothing. But the room was no longer dark. It was bright. The gaslight was burning cheerily. Where were they, those two people? Who were they? I'd heard them so clearly. They could have been in the room with me. George. He must have been Mr. Jones. And Eloise? Of course. She had been Eloise Vashner, and this had been their parting scene. Then, once again, the stale, dank odor of the room had disappeared, only to be replaced by the sweet aroma of the mignonette. And once again, voices.
1: It's a beautiful ring.
3: I didn't say it wasn't, but it's small.
1: Yes, but it should be worth...
3: Worth what? It has an inscription which lowers the value of the ring.
1: Oh, please. How much for the ring?
3: Where do you live?
1: Does it matter? On the west side?
3: No. Where is your home?
1: My home?
3: Well...
1: I don't have a home anymore.
3: Oh, yes, you do.
1: I can't go back.
3: You can. Now tell me, where is your home?
1: Why?
3: Because, wherever it is, I will give you the price of a railroad ticket home. Why don't you go back to him?
1: Who?
3: Him, whoever he is. Do you mean to stand there and tell me there isn't a boy back home?
1: He wouldn't want me now.
3: Well, the ring. Do you see what it says on the ring? Do you mean a boy who would have that engraved on a ring wouldn't want you?
1: Please, give me
4: anything you want for the ring, anything you think it's worth.
3: Call him. Send him a telegram.
4: I can't. Don't you understand? I can't.
2: And once again the voices were gone. The room was still dark, and the sweet smell of mignonette persisted. I heard a whisper at first. Then it grew louder. It was her voice. The voice of the girl called Eloise.
1: George. George. Are you there?
4: Oh, George. How did you find me?
0: Where are you? Eloise, where are you?
4: Oh, George, how did you find me?
0: I hear you, Eloise, but I can't see you.
4: How I wanted you to come to me. How I longed for you. How I needed you.
0: Eloise, it's you, Eloise.
4: But I couldn't, not after what I did.
0: Eloise.
4: You were right, George. It was the end of the world. My hopes died, and my spirit.
0: Louise, where are you?
4: And I died.
0: Louise. Oh, Eloise, you forgot what I said.
4: No, George, I never forgot.
0: Why did you do it, Eloise? Why did you die without me?
4: You have to forget me. You're still young and strong and filled with hope and spirit and brightness.
0: Why did you die without me, Eloise?
4: Please, George.
0: No. You can't die without me. You can't.
4: No. George. Don't.
0: It won't take long, darling. I'll be with you in just a few minutes.
2: Suddenly, the aroma of mignonette was gone. In its place was another smell, a sickly, sweetish smell. And I heard it in the dark. I heard it. Sergeant Seamus O'Donohue's deadly snake. The gentle snake that neither bites nor crushes, but who breathes the sweet and pungent air of death. Yes. The jet was turned on, but the flame was out. Quickly, because by now I was starting to cough and gasp, I turned off the jet, threw open the window, and breathed the open, life-giving air.
3: I must say it's a beautiful story.
2: You like it, then?
3: They both die, but since they die for love, it's all right.
2: Thank you.
3: Is it true?
2: True? A writer finds his own truth.
3: But in this case, you could find the actual truth, should you care to.
2: Is that a fact, Mrs. Powledge? How?
3: We don't know if these two people actually knew each other. Or anything about the ring other than your own fancy.
2: I did hear the voices.
3: But a writer always hears voices. You could ask the pawnbroker.
2: The pawnbroker?
3: Yes, you said when you were looking around the room you found a pawnbroker's card.
2: Yes, I did.
3: So wouldn't it just stand to reason?
2: Yes.
3: All you
2: yes,
3: have to do
2: yes,
3: is go down and see the pawnbroker. Ask if there was actually such a girl and such a ring.
2: I could have done that, but I didn't.
3: You didn't? Why not?
2: Because, Miss Powledge, that would have been cheating.
5: I'll be back shortly with a final thought. O. Henry loved to write, and his favorite theme was one of two lovers kept apart in the maze of the great unfeeling city. Sometimes they were united in this world, and sometimes they had to wait for the next. But he always joined them together at the end, for to O. Henry, the end was eternity. Our cast included Robert Dryden, Marion Seldes, Joan Shea, and Russell Horton. Associate Director, Marlon Swing. This is Hyman Brown, Producer-Director, inviting you to return to our Mystery Theater for another adventure in the macabre. Until next time, then, pleasant dreams.

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0: Come in. Welcome. Welcome to Mystery Theater. I am Hyman Browns. According to Pythagoras, anything that can happen to anyone, anywhere in the world, can also happen to you. I guess what the old gentleman was trying to tell us is that there's no custom so strange, no usage so foreign, no fate so unusual that it cannot suddenly pierce the protective barrier of the familiar behind which so many of us cower for safety.
1: Why did you kill Georgiana Slater?
2: I don't even know anyone named Georgiana Slater.
1: Are these your clothes?
2: Yes, but...
1: What were they doing in her house?
2: I don't know.
1: Is this your gun?
2: Yes.
1: It's the gun that killed her. Tell us the truth.
2: I didn't kill her. I didn't know her. I never even heard of her.
0: Our mystery drama, It Has to Be True, was written especially for the Mystery Theater by Sam Dan and stars John Beale. I'll be back shortly with Act One.

0: Just suppose, says the philosopher, that this was the last day of the world. Well, of course, no one is really prepared for such a question, much less for such an eventuality. And yet, it's possible for the world to come to an end. Suddenly, silently, a candle blown out by the wind. It happens just that way for so many people. At one moment, they glory at the light, and at the next, they grovel in the dark.
1: Why'd you stop me, officer?
2: Step out of your car, please.
1: I wasn't speeding, I'm sure.
2: Come out very slowly and keep your hands where I can see them.
1: What's this supposed to be?
2: Turn around. Lean forward.
1: You mind telling me...
2: Place your hands against the hood of the car.
1: Hold it, officer. You don't have to search me like this. I'm not some criminal. I'm James Arthur Correll, assistant sales manager of Arcturus Electronics.
2: We have instructions to pick up a James Arthur Correll who answers your description and is driving a gray four-door Aurora sedan.
1: Pick up? What do you mean, pick up?
2: You'll have to come with us, Mr. Correll.
1: But I have to be in Chicago this evening.
2: I'm sorry, sir.
1: Officer, I have no intention of resisting arrest, but this is a mistake.
2: If it's a mistake, it'll be straightened out.
3: Mr. Correll, I'm Inspector Luther, homicide.
1: Homicide? What does that have to do with me?
3: The arresting officer has already informed you of your rights.
1: What am I being accused of?
3: Did you know a Mrs. Georgiana Slater?
1: No.
3: She resided here in Benton City, 87 Rutherford Place.
1: I don't know anybody at all in Benton City.
3: No?
1: I never even stopped here before.
3: You didn't?
1: Well, it's just a place I drive through en route to Chicago. Actually, I don't even drive through it. I bypass it on the highway.
3: A Mrs. Georgiana Slater was murdered this afternoon.
1: Well, what does that have to do with me?
3: At this point, you're a material witness.
1: Material witness? Inspector Luther, is that your name? I didn't witness anything. And I'm certainly not aware of any material that could be of any use at all.
3: You deny you knew Mrs. Slater?
1: Of course I deny it.
3: You never called at her home on 87 Rutherford?
1: I don't even know where that is.
3: You never parked your car in front of 87 Rutherford?
1: Of course not.
3: You never spent the night there?
1: Never.
3: You didn't have a relationship with Georgiana Slater?
1: I told you, I never even knew such a person.
3: Excuse me. Eddie, bring in the carton, please.
1: Inspector, would you mind telling me what's going on?
3: Of course. Oh, thanks, Eddie. Put the carton down on the table. Now, Mr. Correll, in this box are some items of wearing apparel.
1: Well, that's... Well, those are my...
3: This cardigan sweater. Can you identify it?
1: It's mine.
3: And these blue pajamas, this maroon robe.
1: Look, all those things, they're mine. Where'd you get them?
3: In Georgiana Slater's bedroom.
1: Oh, no. There's no way they could have gotten there.
3: No way, Mr. Correll?
1: No. This thing, it's crazy. I got... Inspector Luther, listen to me, please. I was driving north on the highway. For no reason, two officers in a police car stopped me, and they bring me here. I'm informed that I'm a material witness in a murder. Now, have I lost my mind? What's happening to me?
3: All right, relax, Mr. Correll. Everything will be all right.
1: I'm being made the victim of some frame-up. Isn't there anything I can say that will make you understand?
3: Yeah, there is. Eddie, you want to come in here with your stenotype machine? Mr. Correll is ready to make a statement.
1: What kind of statement?
3: A confession.
1: What am I supposed to confess to?
3: The murder of Georgiana Slater. Now, believe me, you'll feel better.
1: I have absolutely nothing to confess.
3: All right. But we have absolutely everything we need. We've got your car parked at the house, your clothes in the closet, the letter from Mary Cordelieu.
1: Who's Mary? Whatever her name is. And what letter?
3: Mary Cordelieu is the agony columnist. You know, the advice to the lovelorn editor on the Benton City Daily Mail. Georgiana had written to her asking how she could get this married guy she was going with to leave his wife. And she got a letter back saying to give him the gate. So we've got some padding on the motive. She was ready to kiss you off.
1: Well, that letter doesn't have to refer to me.
3: Well, it describes you pretty well. And we've got the gun.
1: What gun?
3: Your gun. A 38 caliber Darnley Stewart revolver, serial number QH2354. Registered in the name of James Arthur Correll.
1: Well, yes, that's my gun, but it's been lost.
3: It's been my experience, Mr. Correll, that lost guns always turn up in inconvenient places.
1: Where was it found?
3: Next to the body of Georgiana Slater.
1: No, how could I have killed her? What are you doing to me? I'm innocent.
3: And you're also very tired and upset. You need a good night's rest. Eddie, we're holding Mr. Correll.
1: You mean I'm going to have to stay here?
3: Overnight.
1: Well, I'm entitled to a hearing before a judge.
3: You're getting one tomorrow morning.
1: I want to call my lawyer.
3: Absolutely, he should be here.
1: Well, I don't understand. What's happening to me?
4: James? James? Wake up, darling.
1: Huh?
4: I'm here, darling. I'm here.
1: Oh, Della, did I have a dream? A nightmare. I dreamed I was in...
4: James?
1: Della, it wasn't a dream. I'm in jail.
4: We couldn't get a plane till 6 a.m.
1: We?
4: Walter Sturgis and I.
1: Oh, Walter?
4: Well, I know you're not overly fond of Walter, but I can't imagine why. He thinks you're the salt of the earth.
1: But I told you to call old man Paulson. He'd have the corporation attorneys defend me.
4: Darling, you see, Mr. Paulson said that while he would certainly support you all the way down the line, it would have to be... How did he put it?
1: What are you saying, Della?
4: Off the record. It would not be prudent to emphasize your connection with the Arcturus Company.
1: Oh, I see where this is going. I gave Arcturus 15 years of my life. I opened up the entire Middle West. And now that I'm in trouble...
4: Dearest, Sellers and McIntyre are basically corporation lawyers. They don't have any criminal practice. And Walter is a top trial lawyer. He's already taken over. He's in with the district attorney right now. We'll have you out of here in no time. James?
1: Yes?
4: I could hardly understand what you were saying on the phone last night. You're actually being held on a charge of murder?
1: Yes.
4: I don't believe it. You couldn't kill anybody. Whose murder?
1: A woman named Georgiana Slater.
4: Did you know this woman?
1: Of course not.
4: Then why do they say you killed her?
1: They claim I was having an affair with her.
4: A what?
1: I know, it's ridiculous. You know I'd never have an affair with another woman. You know that, don't you?
4: Yes, of course I know that. But why did they arrest you?
1: Well, they claim I was seen in the house and that my car was parked outside it.
4: But that could have been mistaken identity, a coincidence. Well, surely they can't arrest a person for that.
1: Well, there were some other things.
4: What other things?
1: They found some of my clothes in the closet and my revolver. It was the weapon that killed her. They found it near the body.
4: Oh.
1: Della, I don't know how they got there.
4: James. James, have you been... I don't know what to say.
1: Come, Della. Please, I know it looks bad.
4: Oh, maybe it's all my fault.
1: What was your fault?
4: I've been a little difficult to live with these past few years. I resented all the time you had to give to your job. Thought you were working too hard and neglecting me.
1: Oh, Della.
4: It hasn't been easy for you at Arcturus. Paulson is unreasonably demanding. I should have understood that.
1: Della, what are you saying?
4: But maybe without meaning to... Without even knowing it, you drifted into this situation. You needed a place where you could just escape from pressure. Oh, darling, I'm so sorry.
1: Bella, I don't know what you're talking about. I don't care what the evidence implies. I didn't kill this woman.
4: I believe you.
1: I didn't have an affair with her. I didn't even know her.
4: Darling, don't say any more. I'm your wife. I love you. I'll stand at your side.
1: Thank you, officer. I'll call you when I want you.
5: Walter, get me out of here.
1: I can't get bail.
5: But you said you'd try to work something out with the D.A.
1: The D.A. claims you'd jump bail and leave the country.
5: Well, couldn't you convince him that I wouldn't?
1: No, his point is that you were a fugitive. You are running away. If after the murder you'd have given yourself up, well, that would prove that there'd be no risk in letting you out.
5: Now, wait a minute. If after the murder I'd given myself up, who says I committed the murder?
1: Oh, James.
5: Do you believe I'm guilty?
1: They have the gun and the ammunition.
5: Well, I'm telling you I'm innocent.
1: But they have your clothes in her house. Your gun on the floor by her dead body now. Now, how do you account for it?
5: I can't.
1: Now, there are certain cases you can't win unless your client adopts a mature attitude.
5: Well, which means what?
1: Which means you must realize that there's give and take.
5: What do I have to give?
1: You must admit that you were having an affair with her.
5: But I wasn't.
1: You've already been found guilty of that.
5: In what court?
1: In the most important court in the land. The court of public opinion. Now, deny the affair, and the jury absolutely will refuse to credit anything you have to say. You admit it, at least I'll listen to you.
5: But it isn't true.
1: I spoke to Della. She forgives you.
5: But there's nothing to forgive.
1: James, you only have one way out. You are madly in love... No. Hopelessly infatuated with Georgiana Slater.
5: Is everybody crazy?
1: She was a beautiful woman, and you fell for her the way only a middle-aged man can.
5: Walter, are you for me or against me?
1: One day she became tired of you, and you lost your head. In a terrible fit of insane jealousy, you shot her.
5: No, I did not. Why can't you believe me? I'm innocent.
1: Are you? Really?
5: Yes.
1: How do you know?
5: How do I know? I know what I did, what I didn't do.
1: Could you have killed Georgiana Slater and not been aware of it? Could you have been carrying on an affair with her and not been aware of it?
5: How could I have been unaware of it?
1: How would you like to find out?
0: We should all like to find out. Here we have a man driving along, minding his own business, when suddenly he's taken to jail and accused of murder. And they have a whole battery of live evidence against him also. What's going for him? His own conviction that he's innocent. How's he doing so far? Not so good. We'll see how it goes in Act 2.

0: not, says the philosopher, judge by appearances. Very good advice, but seldom followed. The unfortunate part is we do judge books by covers, birds by feathers, and women by beauty. But is everyone with liquor on his breath a drunk? Is everyone caught with his hand in the till a thief? You see, all this has to do with circumstantial evidence, which is why so many lawyers get rich.
1: You're saying I could have had an affair with a woman and be unaware of it?
2: Exactly.
1: And I could have murdered her and not be aware of that?
2: Precisely.
1: How's that possible, Walter?
2: You can ask someone who knows.
1: Doctor, I don't know what my attorney, Mr. Sturgis, has told you, but I want the record straight.
3: By all means.
1: I'm in the middle of something.
3: What?
1: Well, something I can't explain. Ordinarily, I'd say it's a dream, a nightmare, except if it were, I should have awakened long ago.
3: Try to describe it.
1: Well, on my way to Chicago, I'm suddenly arrested for the murder of a woman I don't know, named Georgiana Slater, who lives in a city I've never been in. And I'm confronted with a mass of circumstantial evidence. And next week, I'm actually going to trial.
3: You don't know how this evidence could have gotten into Mrs. Slater's home.
1: Well, now the gun, for instance. I had actually lost it some weeks before. I didn't even know where it was.
3: Mm-hmm. Have you had any serious problems lately?
1: Oh, I never have problems. Just go out and sell, that's my motto.
3: You're under no strain, no pressures?
1: No, there's always some strain and pressure.
3: Why?
1: Well, it's the nature of the business. You have to be thinking and planning and pitching every day.
3: Any strains between you and your wife?
1: Yeah, absolutely none.
3: Absolutely?
1: Well, there's always this and that in married life.
3: Any serious arguments?
1: Well, it depends on what you call serious.
3: What do you consider serious?
1: Well, there was an awful lot of flack about the amount of time I give to the job.
3: And so things are not exactly cheery at home, huh? Would that be a fair one-word description?
1: Well, I suppose it might be.
3: And at the office, did things run smoothly?
1: Do things really run smoothly anywhere?
3: Some places they do. What was your problem at the office?
1: Well, who said I had a problem?
3: Your wife was unhappy because of the long hours. Is that true?
1: Well, yes. Well, there was a certain amount of friction.
3: So the core of the problem is at the office. You put in long hours. Why?
1: Well, I told you, it's a rough, competitive business. There's no clock. I guess Della could never really understand that.
3: Do you feel that the time you're putting in, the energy that you're expending, the work that you're doing, is appreciated?
1: Never, not in a million years.
3: So you feel you're not getting the recognition and the compensation you deserve?
1: Well, Doctor, nobody ever gets the recognition and the compensation he deserves.
3: Oh, some people do.
1: Well, I certainly was being cheated out of mine.
3: Cheated? That's a strong word.
1: Well, it's the exact word to describe it. What I did, the way I was putting out, that was just taken for granted.
3: And the result is that you're frustrated on the job and unhappy at home. As you just said, your boss is cheating you. And since you don't have the resources to quit, you have to cheat somebody, too. Who? Your wife?
1: Oh, that's crazy. I'm not that kind of man.
3: That's right, you're not. It goes against your moral fiber. Therefore, it's an act that you've got to perform without knowing it. To that end, you deliberately develop a form of amnesia, and you lead a double life.
1: A double life?
3: Yes, consciously, you're completely unaware of it. You find a woman far away from home with whom you can have a very discreet relationship.
1: No, I can't believe it. It can't be.
3: Your clothes in the closet, are they real? And the gun account for that?
1: I can't, Doctor.
3: The gun is the key. You were living in two worlds. The first, the primary, was the world of your job, of your wife and your children, your home, the world you would call reality. But there was another world, an unconscious world, the world of Georgiana Slater, the world you tried to keep secret, even from yourself.
1: You can never make me believe that.
3: The gun is the bridge between the two worlds. The gun exists in both worlds. It's common to both worlds. When you feel you must end the relationship with Georgiana Slater, when you feel you must kill her.
1: Oh, Doctor.
3: The gun is the instrument. But it's at home, in the other world, the conscious world. You need it. Therefore, the conscious James Arthur Correll hides the gun and claims it's lost, while the unconscious James Arthur Correll knows where to find it, and thus uses it.
1: All right, but just tell me, if I did know her, and if I was having an affair with her, if I did kill her, why did I leave my clothes and my gun by the body? If I knew she had written a letter to that columnist, why did I leave the implicating answer lying around?
3: Why?
1: Yes, why?
3: Because you wanted to be found out, caught, and punished.
1: Doctor, this story you've just told me, do you actually believe it?
3: I believe it could be true in your case.
1: Why?
3: Because I've come across it before.
1: You mean people can be unfaithful to their wives, lead a double life, even commit murder, and be unaware of it?
3: Certain people, yes.
1: And that's what's happened to me?
4: James, are you all right?
1: Della... Walter, I don't know what to say.
5: The trial is coming up.
1: I realize, Walter. Della, there's something I have to tell you. I didn't want to plead guilty because that would be admitting to the world that I'd had an affair with another woman.
4: That's between you and me, James. It's no one's business but ours.
1: Well, how could I tell you a thing like that, Della? You'd never forgive me.
4: James... If it were the other way around, would you forgive me?
1: Yes.
4: Why?
1: Because I love you.
4: And I love you, James. And we can work it out.
2: Are you ready to believe you knew her and killed her?
1: I don't know. It's just that everything points to it. Everybody insists on it. How long can I fight it? I guess it just has to be true.
0: Well, Mrs. Luther, enjoying dinner?
6: Well, I was, John. I think I'm starting to unenjoy it.
0: Yep.
6: In less than 30 seconds, you'll be going to work.
0: No. I didn't let anyone know where I was. No one from headquarters can get in touch with me for the next 3 hours, no matter what.
6: In 15 seconds, you'll be back on the job. You're on it right now. You never stop being a cop. Your motor's always running.
0: Gee, I'm sorry.
6: Darling, you can't help it. 5 minutes ago, something in this restaurant caught your attention. It's been buzzing around down in your unconscious mind.
0: You're right. Helen, I know now what caught my attention.
6: Should I take a cab and go home?
0: I finally placed those two people.
6: That couple at the table near the wall.
0: Yeah. I know who they are.
6: You should have asked me. I know who she is. Her picture was in the paper. She's the wife of that fellow who's being tried for the murder of that woman. Oh, what was her name?
0: Georgiana Slater.
6: Yes. You worked on that case, didn't you, John?
0: Yeah. Fellow with her is Walter Sturgis, her husband's lawyer.
6: Why should all this bother you?
7: Those two people, do they look friendly?
6: Well, they look like they're friends.
7: Is it possible that they could be more than friends?
6: Yes, it's possible.
7: Now, wait a minute, watch what he does. And notice, he reaches over and holds her hand.
6: She takes her hand away quickly.
7: And shakes her head. He smiles. It's happened a few times.
6: She seems to be giving him that kind of look that says, not in public.
7: And she's right.
6: But he obviously cannot keep his hands off her.
7: She's quite a dish.
6: Why does it intrigue your cop-like instincts?
7: You have a man being tried for the murder of his alleged mistress. Meanwhile, his wife evidently has a thing going with his attorney. Something bothers me.
6: What?
7: I don't know.
6: Well, should we have dessert?
7: All the evidence is in. But suppose, just for the sake of argument, suppose that James Arthur Correll is innocent. Where does that leave us?
6: I don't know.
7: We must ask, is it true that James Arthur Correll killed Georgiana Slater?
6: It has to be true.
7: Why?
6: Well, you know that better than I would. Aren't you the cop that gathered up all the evidence?
7: All right, look, I'll take you home. There's something I want to do right away. Remember me, Mr. Correll?
1: Yes. You're the police inspector. What do you want? I mean, it's the middle of the night.
7: I want to ask you some questions.
1: Why?
7: Just answer them.
1: Well, what's the difference? I spoke to my lawyer about my plea.
7: Walter Sturgis?
1: Yes, that's his name.
7: How come you picked him to be your lawyer?
1: Look, what is this all about?
7: Now, just answer.
1: I don't have to answer anything.
7: Why don't you try?
1: What for?
7: Maybe you were right all along.
1: The last time I saw you, you were trying to get me to sign a confession, remember?
7: That's right. I was.
1: And I kept refusing. Because I was positive I was innocent, remember?
7: Yes, I remember that.
1: Well, I was wrong.
7: About what?
1: About my innocence.
7: Well, what happened? You now admit that you're guilty? Look, this conversation is off the record.
1: Yes, I believe I'm guilty.
7: You were so sure you were innocent, you almost had me convinced. When I first questioned you, were you putting on an act?
1: No, I believed beyond a doubt that I was innocent. Now, I believe I'm guilty.
7: Why?
1: Because it has to be true.
7: Why does it have to be true?
1: Because it's the only thing that makes sense.
0: You see, even the hardest rock is slowly eroded by the constant rains. And even the strongest conviction may be undermined, confused, and overcome by the unrelenting pressure of circumstance. There comes a time when further resistance is impossible, and a man can be forced to say that black is white, day is night, and wrong is right. Mystery Theater will return shortly.

0: you may find this hard to believe today, but 5 centuries ago, a man got himself into hot water by insisting that the Earth revolved itself around the sun instead of the other way around, which was the accepted wisdom of the time. Well, if they could force Galileo to recant publicly what he knew to be true, what can we expect from James Arthur Carrel, an ordinary, average, everyday middle-class citizen? Wait.
1: You're telling me now that you're guilty, Mr. Carrel?
2: Well, isn't that what you kept telling me? I'm doing exactly what you said, Inspector. Don't fight it, you said. Well, I'm not fighting it. You and the psychiatrist said I could be guilty without knowing it. All right, I accept it. What more do you want?
1: Do you accept it because your lawyer told you to, or do you really believe it?
2: Look, I'm tired. It's late.
1: Why did you engage Walter Sturgis to defend you?
2: Why? He's a top criminal lawyer.
1: Any other reason?
2: Oh, he's Della's friend.
1: Oh?
2: And he's my friend, too. He was married to a girl Della went to school with. Later, they got divorced, but he stayed friendly with us.
1: Why did they get divorced?
2: Well, why is that important?
1: Is it possible that this school friend of Della's became jealous of Della?
2: Why should she be jealous of Della?
1: Well, she may have thought Della was having an affair with Walter.
2: Well, that isn't true. I mean, it isn't true that they were having an affair.
1: Now, let us suppose, for the sake of argument, that you were telling the truth when you explained you were innocent. We now have some problems. How do we get the clothes into the house, the car parked outside, and, of course, the gun? The gun.
2: Inspector, I'm convinced that there is no way they could have gotten there unless I'm guilty.
1: But if you're not, somebody else is. Maybe you didn't do anything. Maybe you just drove from your house to Chicago and never stopped in Benton City at all.
2: It's an 8-hour drive. I could get an early flight the next morning and be there in 58 minutes. Why drive?
1: All right, why did you?
2: Well, the conscious part of my mind says I hated airplanes. But is that the reason? Did I drive so that I could stop here and be with Georgiana Slater? I don't know anymore. I just don't.
3: Well, how'd it go last night, Inspector Luther?
1: Crazy. 2 weeks ago, I'm hammering away at him to confess he's guilty, and he insists he's innocent. Now, suddenly, I'm beating at him to believe he may be innocent, and he insists he's guilty. What if somebody was out to get him?
3: His wife? And his lawyer?
1: I would consider them prime suspects.
3: Hmm.
1: Let's say they arranged an elaborate frame-up. They pick a city on the way to Chicago. They find some woman who lives alone, who likes to have fun. Has that reputation.
3: Yes.
1: From time to time, they park a gray sedan outside the house to attract attention. Well, it could even have been Carrel's when he wasn't using it. Now, the murder. They time it to take place on a day they know he's headed for Chicago. They kill her. Leave the gun and the clothes there, and then...
3: Yes?
1: I remember exactly how it broke. A call came in saying that there was a noise, sounded like a shot from 87 Rutherford Place. Anonymous call.
3: They could have placed it.
1: Then there was another anonymous call to the effect that there was a gray Aurora sedan parked in front of 87 Rutherford. The license number, and a man was seen getting into it right after the shot was fired. The description turned out to be Carrel's.
3: John, are you actually saying the wife and the lawyer are guilty?
1: When they brought Carrel in, I never saw a guy who seemed so genuinely surprised. Suspects are constantly insisting they're innocent, but Carrel actually had me going for a minute.
3: Well, what can you do about it?
1: I don't know. Wait a minute.
3: What is it?
1: The letter.
3: What letter?
1: That was supposed to have been the final touch. It appeared she'd written a letter to Mary Cordelieu asking for advice because she got a letter back which said And I remember, you have to give that Lothario the shock of his life. It's either or, and if he refuses, show him the door. You're just serving as an oasis between Turnersville and Chicago.
3: Turnersville is where Correll comes from?
1: Yeah. With this letter, the prosecution could prove she was ready to throw him out. Adds to his motive.
3: John, are we sure Georgiana Slater wrote for advice? All we have is the answer.
1: It's a signed letter from Mary Cordelieu.
3: Well, could it be a forgery?
1: No. Because if it turns out to be a forgery, then...
3: Yes?
1: Look, if it turns out that Georgiana Slater did not write to Mary Cordelieu, then whether the answer is forged or not, it proves that it was deliberately planted. And every other piece of evidence also has to be suspect.
3: But how can you prove it?
1: I need a lucky break. And so does James Arthur Correll. I was told this was Mary Cordelieu's office.
4: Who are you?
1: Inspector Luther, homicide.
4: Oh. Well, what'd you want to see Mary about?
1: Yeah, I'd rather discuss that with Mary.
4: It's important.
1: What's your name?
4: Bob Burley.
1: You know where I can find Mary Cordelieu? Is this her office?
4: Inspector, can I trust you not to blow the whistle? I'm Mary Cordelieu.
1: What?
4: Yeah. Mary wrote the column for years, but about a year ago she got sick and had to leave. Well, yeah, the name belongs to the paper, so I asked the publisher if I could take over.
1: All right, Mr. Burley, I need your help. I want to ask you about a letter you wrote to a Mrs. Georgiana Slater.
4: Yeah, go right ahead.
1: You remember writing a letter to a Mrs. Georgiana Slater?
4: Yes, Slater, why is that name so familiar?
1: She was murdered.
4: Oh.
1: Do you recognize this letter?
4: Sure.
1: You wrote it?
4: Yeah, I wrote it.
1: There's no chance it could be a forgery.
4: Nope. Well, why should it be a phony?
1: It was in response to a question, then.
4: Yeah, all of them are.
1: You remember getting a letter asking advice from Georgiana Slater?
4: Hey, you'd be surprised, but I remember everything. I'll prove it to you. I even have that letter she wrote to me.
1: What? Do you save them?
4: Oh, yeah, sure. Part of my permanent files. You see, I put it in the A file under Affairs with Married Men. I'd like to show you how it's all cross-indexed. Oh, yeah, here we are. The letter from Georgiana Slater.
1: May I see it, please? Mm-hmm. Dear Mary Cordelieu, I am madly in love with a married man from Turnersville. He drives to Chicago once or twice, sometimes three times a week, and stops here in Benton City to spend the night with me. He keeps promising to divorce his wife, but I'm afraid he'll never get around to it. Please tell me what to do. Georgiana Slater. How do we know that Georgiana Slater wrote this request?
4: Oh, well, she signed her name to it.
1: How do we know this is her signature?
4: Well, why would anybody else write me such a letter?
1: See, the letter happens to be typewritten. Is that strange?
4: Well, yeah, in a way. You know, many of them aren't. I think people feel that such personal things should be in their own handwriting.
1: Could you let me have a copy of this letter? Eddie, I have a letter here. I want you to do a couple of things. First, go to the bank Georgiana Slater used and see if it's her signature on it. Second, check through the list of effects in her apartment and see if she owned a typewriter.
5: Have you seen James?
6: Oh, yes. I visit him every morning.
5: And how is he?
6: Reconciled.
5: He believes it.
6: The way it sets up against him, it's hard not to believe it.
5: Oh, Della, darling.
6: Walter, not now. I have so many things to do. And you must be busy, too. The trial starts tomorrow.
5: You know, Della, sometimes I wonder if you really love me.
6: Oh, darling, how can you even doubt it? It's... Well, it's just that I'm so nervous.
5: There is no reason to be nervous.
6: Well, I have to appear in court as his loving, supportive wife. And I can't do it if I... You understand?
5: Yes, of course.
6: There'll be so much more time later, darling. He'll be in jail. I can get a divorce quietly. Who would that be?
5: Doesn't matter.
6: But should I be here in your suite?
5: Why not? I'm your husband's lawyer. Gentlemen?
1: Mr. Sturgis?
5: Yes?
1: I'm Inspector John Luther. This Detective Edward Smith. May we come in?
5: Oh, yes, of course.

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1: Name to a phony letter to Mary Cordelium.
2: Inspector, if this is an accusation...
1: No, at this point it's just a suggestion.
3: Walter...
2: Tell us, say nothing.
1: You thought there could never be anything to tie you to this request. After all, the colonist probably throws the letters away, and besides, who would ever think to probe?
3: Walter, what is he saying?
2: Nothing that he can prove in court.
1: The bank says the signature is not familiar. Mistake number one on your part. Then we know that Mrs. Slater did not own a typewriter. Mistake number two.
2: Well, Georgiana Slater could have found a typewriter somewhere.
1: The letter was typed on a machine in your home, Mrs. Correll. We checked it.
3: Walter, you thought you were so smart.
2: Stella.
3: It was your idea. You scared me into it. But you killed him. Inspector, I don't know why I listened to him. Maybe because James was away so much.
2: Della, they have no proof.
3: They found out about the letter. They can find out about anything now. Anything. But it was your idea. His idea, Inspector. I don't know what got into me. I must have been out of my mind. I was upset. Confused.
1: Mrs. Correll, do you mind talking a bit more slowly so that Detective Smith can take it all down?

I'll be back shortly with a final thought. How marvelously complex is the human psyche. How quickly we can be led to conclusions. How completely our own convictions may break down when confronted by what appears to be an overwhelming flood of so-called evidence. Sometimes we simply surrender in the face of, it has to be true. It takes courage to stand up and ask why. Why does it have to be true? Our cast included John Beale, Robert Dryden, Joan Shea, and Earl Hammond. Associate Director, Marlon Swing. This is Hyman Brown, producer-director, inviting you to return to our Mystery Theater for another adventure in the macabre. Until next time, then, pleasant dreams.

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0: Welcome in. Welcome. Welcome to Mystery Theater. I am Hyman Brown. In his immortal comedy of manners, William Congreve wrote, "Heaven hath no rage like love to hatred turned, nor hell a fury like a woman scorned." That was over 200 years ago. Have matters changed in the intervening centuries? Judge for yourself in this story, which happens today.
1: Mark, what is it, dear?
2: I thought you were sound asleep. All those pills.
1: Oh, something woke me for the moment. I don't know why I came alive so suddenly. Some alarm bell in me.
2: Which will never ring. You're not going to be alive.
1: What are you doing with that pillow?
2: Playing Othello to your Desdemona, my love.
1: No, Mark. You can't be serious. It's all just...
2: Yet I'll not shed your blood, nor scar that whiter skin of yours than snow. Yet you must die. Put out the light. And then put out the light. If I can quench thee. Ah. No more moving. Still as the grave. My wife. My wife.
0: Our mystery drama, Hell Hath No Fury, was written especially for the Mystery Theater by Ian Martin and stars William Redfield. I'll be back shortly with Act One.

0: Mark Stanton and Emily Lawrence, The Wedding of a Decade. The first, a shining light of the classical theater. The second, a new, fresh, lovely star of the screen who transcended any picture she ever made. A public romance shared avidly by the fans that ranks with Romeo and Juliet, Eloise and Abelard, Desdemona and Othello, and which is destined to end as tragically. But to start a story, one must have a beginning, not an ending. So, let's go back a few days before Emily Lawrence's sudden and tragic death. Back to a meeting between Emily's half-sister, Elspeth Whitmore, and Mark Stanton.
1: Who the devil? All right, Dodd, you better get your clothes on and be ready to scoot. I'll give you the high sign. Hand me my gown, will you? Whoever it is, they aren't going to quit. Thanks, baby. Oh, it's you. Where did you get a key, Elspeth?
2: One of the privileges of the family, even a half-sister.
1: Well, come in. Why ring the bell when you have a key?
2: I wanted to give you time to, put your robe on.
1: Well, I was just trying to snatch 40 winks.
2: Oh, do I know her? Didn't you used to go under the name of Tiger Tilly, the jungle cat?
1: Funny. Very funny.
2: Not to me, or would it be to my sister? Now, get rid of her, Mark. I want to talk to you. I will be in the living room on the phone, my back to the door, pretending your matinee curtain isn't coming down early. But don't think I won't sneak a look at what's your style this month, brother-in-law. B. Elspeth, anything stirring? Oh, how much? No, no, that's too low. They've got to come up with 700. Well, let them stew on it. I'll be back in the office soon. Huh? Oh, wait a sec. No. No, I was just looking at a would-be rising star. Listen, if there's anything urgent, I'm at my sister's apartment. It's listed under Mark Stanton on the Rolodex, but it's still my sister's apartment. Bye.
1: Well, Elspeth, to what do I owe this rather surprising early afternoon visit? I thought agents were always busy during lunch hours.
2: Oh, sorry to disappoint you. We take a breather now and then, don't you ever?
1: What does that mean?
2: Oh, didn't I surprise you hard at work?
1: Now, look, Eleanor brought me a new treatment she wanted me to see.
2: I'll bet she did.
1: A screen treatment, a script.
2: Okay, Casanova, it's enough banter. Are we alone in this joint now?
1: Oh, don't tell me you want to open old books between us.
2: No, this is a new one. We closed the other when you married my sister.
1: Half-sister.
2: Do you have to rub it in? I'm plain, flat-chested, and no hard hat ever whistled at my legs, but I still have brains.
1: Who needs them when you have Emily's 36, 24, 36, and even the members of the Union League Club look up from the Wall Street Journal when she moves by?
2: Mark, sit down. I'm about to kick your feet from under you.
1: What are you talking about?
2: It's a pity you met me before Emily, isn't it, Mark? And needed me.
1: I beg your pardon.
2: Well, without an agent and one who cared, you were nothing but a stud. If I hadn't nursed and supported you through speech lessons, singing lessons, small parts, and nothing out of town theater...
1: Now, damn you, I may not have had much education, but I always had talent.
2: Oh, I'll grant you that. But you're lazy. And once you met Emily and knew she had all the looks and all the money, it was time to drop me. But don't forget Emily's money comes from being a film star. And I made her that.
1: Let's forget past history.
2: Mark, since I came back from Europe, I've been going over Emily's financial position.
1: But what right have you to...
2: I happen to be her manager as well as her agent. And I don't like what I see. Emily has never made more in her life. You have never spent more.
1: We have a front to keep up as two reigning stars.
2: Hogwash. You're a successful ham who draws suburban ladies with delusions of culture and dreams of vicarious God knows what to the theater. You make peanuts compared to Emily and spend the kind of money she makes.
1: A temporary loan or two. I have some pictures in the works.
2: Oh, come on, Mark. You couldn't draw flies to a movie theater, even in an exploitation film. Oh. So, I have talked it over with Emily. And, as Harry Truman used to say, the buck stops here.
1: What does that mean?
2: I'm putting Emily on an allowance, enough to take care of her needs. You can handle the apartment and the rest. But no more play money, little boy. And that's only the beginning. The next thing I'm going after is her will, the one that leaves everything to you. If anything should ever happen to my sister, I can think of better causes for her estate to serve than Mark Stanton, the heel of Ham. In the elevator, all my efforts to stay calm and unruffled meeting Mark again dissipated into thin air. Thank heaven I was alone, as my knees turned to water, thinking and dreaming of him as once it had been between us. By the time I reached the ground floor, I knew I needed another session with Madame Erechtho.
3: Why do you imagine you can ever fail? You are one of us. I have always thought one of the strongest in the coven.
2: I never have doubts except in one area.
3: Every Achilles has his vulnerable heel. Every witch her own weakness. We must fight always against the world to hold the true faith. Come, daughter. Let us pray together. Draw the drapes while I light the candles. Now, step within the magic circle with me.
2: Yes. Oh, great Erechtho, mother of us all, who crouch in the black shadow of your wings.
3: I conjure thee, form of the instrument, by Lucifer, prince of darkness, by all the stars which rule by the four elements, that we may obtain by thee the perfect issue of all our desires, which also we seek to perform without evil, without deception. We are answered.
2: I know what I'm doing is right. Will it turn out that way? Will you read the tarot cards for me?
3: I am your sister in Satan. I am at your command. Sit down while I shuffle the cards. You know what that means without asking.
2: The King of Coins.
3: A sign of ill omen. Was the question asked for yourself?
2: No. I will ask one for myself now.
3: Then cut. The Ace of Cups. That is a promise of beauty and fertility.
2: For me?
3: Why not? You are young.
2: Scarcely beautiful. One more question.
3: One only.
2: I'm asking it in my mind.
3: Cut. The card of death. The Nine of Swords.
2: No. Not my sister. Not my sister.
1: I love you, Emily.
2: I love you, Mark. Oh, now I feel relaxed and hungry.
1: Good, good. Elspeth was around this afternoon.
2: Here? Why?
1: Oh, being the big business manager, saying we were spending too much money.
2: She's smarter than we are about things like that.
1: Yes, but is she really putting you on a strict allowance?
2: Well, I guess I'll have to go along with her. She says I'm starting to spend more than I make. Now, how is that possible?
1: Maybe you need a new business manager.
2: Oh, nobody would be better than Elspeth. Besides, she's got to make a living, too. And who would I get?
1: Well, how about me?
2: Oh, darling, you.
3: You have no idea the value of money.
1: Now, when I'm old and penniless, and if in his infinite mercy the man upstairs saves you from looking at me anymore and snatches you upstairs for himself, Elspeth tells me she'll be my guardian.
3: Well, she does want me to make a new will, and it wouldn't be a bad idea. We're both so stupid about how to handle what we've got. And if anything ever should happen to me...
1: Oh, darling, please, I was only kidding. Let's get off this.
3: No, as long as we got on it, I think Elspeth has the right idea. She'd see you didn't throw it all away, so I agreed. I'm going to remake my will on Monday.
1: Well...
3: Now, I've got to wash up, and you go tell the cook to get that dinner on the table. I am famished.
1: Well, that tears it. Elspeth, Emily, one of you has got to go. Now, let's see. Which shall it be? Which can I get away with?
0: Charming fellow, Mark Stanton. Matinee idol for a limited audience of aging women. His main role, Romeo. Although he has been seen with varying success as Orlando, Bassanio, Lysander, all Shakespearean lovers. Interesting casting when you think of it. Or, as we learn about him, he might have made a better Claudius, of whom his nephew Hamlet said, "That one may smile and smile again and be a villain." Mystery Theater will be back shortly with Act 2.

0: A famous epitaph on a child's grave reads, "It is so soon that I am done for, I wonder what I was begun for." That might apply to this story of Emily Stanton, or at least the plan that is forming in the mind of her husband, Mark.
1: The problem with murder is not to want to commit it, but how. How to commit it and not be caught. One thing I knew, it would have to be out of the city. And fortunately, we have a place up the Hudson Valley, suitably isolated. Also, by sheer luck, Emily's picture was not shooting that weekend.
2: Oh, what time is it, Mark? Mark?
3: Did you call, m'lady?
2: Oh, what on earth are you doing up at 5:30 in the morning?
3: Bringing the woman I adore beyond reason her orange juice. And coffee's on the way.
2: Oh, you angel. Thanks.
3: Welcome.
2: I'm so tired, I don't know how I'm going to make it to the studio today.
3: I'll call them and tell them you're not well.
2: No, no. Two more days and I have a whole long 3-day weekend off. I'll bounce back then.
3: Speaking about the weekend, how about going up to the country?
2: No, thanks. I want to just slump down here in bed and sleep and rest and hole in like a bear for his winter sleep.
3: Oh, but darling, it isn't winter, it's spring. And I want to get up to the house.
2: That long drive.
3: Well, you see, I'm worried. You know, I've got the hole dug in the fall. I've got to get that sump pump into the cellar before the spring waters flood us again. You can rest up there just as well.
2: I can rest here, and we can get some men to do the job.
3: Oh, where were they last fall when we needed them?
2: Can't we make it next weekend?
3: Well, it'd be too late by then, I'm afraid.
2: Oh, all right, darling. I never can refuse you anything. Everything I do is for you. Have is yours.
3: Except for letting your sister run our lives.
2: Oh, that's just money. Because neither of us know how to handle it.
3: Well, what's it for except to buy things? Well, we can enjoy them. I mean, I'd feel like a fool having to run to Elspeth for the rent or something.
2: Are you trying to get rid of me?
3: Well, of course not, darling. How could you think a thing like that?
2: I don't. So stop talking about it. You'd only have to do that if I was dead, and I don't intend to be.
3: I should hope not.
2: Oh, look at the time. Oop, I've got to shower and dress and get out of here.
3: How about lunch?
2: I can't, sweetie. I have a business appointment. In the shower, a moment or two later, I wondered why I hadn't told Mark my lunch was with Elspeth. Then I decided it was better that I hadn't. And I wished I hadn't agreed to dragging up to the country house. But he's really so beautiful and so sexy and so persuasive, it's awfully hard to refuse Mark anything. If I'd only known I'd picked the wrong thing to ever refuse him, I'd never have let Elspeth talk me into what she called
4: having more backbone, Emily. You can't give in to everything Mark wants or asks. He's a selfish child.
2: That isn't true, Elspeth.
4: Look, honey, take it from me. I found out the hard way.
2: I'm sorry. I didn't mean to bring all that up again.
4: Oh, forget it. I've forgotten Mark that way. Plant us two side by side and ask any man to choose. Which way would it go?
2: Well, I'd never have come back from the coast a year ago if I'd known I was going to bust up a romance between you.
4: Emily, we've been over this ground before. You didn't bust up the romance. There wasn't any to bust up except on my side. Mark needed a good agent, and he got me in more ways than one. So, fini, period.
2: I'm still sorry it hurts. I wish I could make up for it.
4: Well, you can. Two ways. Draw that will making me executrix of your estate and let me budget your dough.
2: It seems unfair to Mark.
4: Listen, Emily, I don't want you to get your back up, but I get the word he has gambling debts, and if he thinks he has backing, he could go sky high. Now just let me put the brakes on, okay? I suppose it's too much to hope that your love for that muscle-bound Greek statue you married isn't letting up any.
2: Mark? What would make you think a thing like that?
4: Oh, I don't know, just an irrational hope, I guess.
2: You still love him, don't you?
4: That isn't the point. I love you, and I'm very concerned about you.
2: What do you mean?
4: I don't know. You'd only laugh at me if I told you. It's really funny, isn't it? I mean, the genes. We both come from the same mother, but our fathers were so different. You, blonde, blue-eyed, open, uncomplicated, trusting. And me, dark, brooding, sharp-tongued. Much of this world, and yet not.
5: What does that mean?
4: I could never explain that to you in a millennium. But I am a psychic.
5: You mean like those funny cards you used to read and foretelling what's going to happen and things like that?
4: Yes, things like that. Emily, listen to me. This is a dangerous time for you. Be careful. Just be very careful.
5: But I don't know what you mean.
4: I can only see so far. I can only warn you. Just be very careful.
5: Now, you are scaring me.
4: I mean to.
5: Well, it isn't only you. It's just that I have the weekend off, and Mark and I are going to the country. Ellie, I really don't want to. I'm scared of the drive.
4: You mean because of Mom and your father?
5: Yes.
4: Emily, how many times have I told you it wasn't your fault? It was in the cards.
5: I was driving when they were killed.
4: And a drunken madman, by fatal chance, jumped the road divider and forced you off the road. What else could you have done? It was not your fault.
5: I know, but I still have nightmares about it.
4: You're not going to drive, are you?
5: I'll never drive a car again. It's just, I'm afraid even to get into one.
4: Now, excuse me for changing the subject, but you have to get back to the set soon. I want you to take a quick run up to my office.
5: Why?
4: Harry is there now. I had him draw up a new will for you, and I think we ought to get it signed right away.
5: Well, I don't know. Mark is sort of hurt.
4: Emily, if anything ever happens to you, I will take care of him the way he should be. You know you can trust me for that.
1: Emily?
5: Yes?
1: Oh, you had your eyes closed. I thought you were asleep.
5: That's not why my eyes were closed.
1: Oh, darling, come on. We've got to put things behind us.
5: I try. It's just... You're in the fast lane.
1: Well, darling, it's late. I want to get us home.
5: Move over. Move over. Never travel in this lane.
1: All right, all right. I'm sorry. I'll cut right into the next lane as soon as the car behind me passes. Now, please, sweetheart, I want you to relax. Just forget everything this weekend. Just play possum. Play possum. Would I have the nerve to do it? And beyond that, could I really find the how? As the hum of the car soothed both of us, and Emily appeared really to drop off to sleep, other things came to my mind. That damn cellar. Flooding every spring when the surface water unfroze and coming down the hill defeated every trick we tried to keep it out. The sump pump was the only answer. And suddenly, at that moment, although it turned my stomach, there was the answer to my bigger problem.
6: Elspeth, you are very early.
4: I know.
6: The coven does not meet until midnight.
4: I had to come. I need a special reading. I have intimations of disaster. You remember our last...
6: One of my gifts is total recall.
4: The last question I asked turned up the Nine of Swords. I asked about my sister.
6: Oh?
4: Now I want to know how soon. When?
6: That is not always divulged. But let us tell the cards and find out if we can. If you want.
4: If I want?
6: Remember, there is no way of stopping what has been decreed.
1: Has it been a good weekend, darling?
5: Oh, yes. I feel so rested, so relaxed.
1: Good.
5: Maybe it's just as well I came. Did you get everything done in the cellar you want?
1: Well, yes. I had to do some more digging, make the hole larger, but I have plenty of cement to finish up tomorrow.
5: Tomorrow? Well, that's Monday.
1: Right. I thought you could drive down tonight.
5: You know I won't think of ever driving again.
1: All right, darling, all right. I'll drive you in the morning and then drive back up. Now, come on, sweetie. I've taken off the phone so we won't be disturbed. And I'm going to carry you up to bed and tuck you in for the best sleep you've ever had in your life.
5: I was so tired I could hardly keep my eyes open. But some inner alarm, some nonsense voice kept jogging at me to stay awake. Until I thought it's only tension. Foolish to be afraid. I am in my beloved husband's arms. And how safe can I be?
4: Is she still in danger?
6: The Nine of Swords still threatens.
4: But when? How soon?
6: I cannot tell from the cards.
4: Maybe I should call the country. May I use your phone?
6: Of course. What danger can she be in with her husband?
4: Well, it's a very long drive. You know what those roads are like. Oh, damn.
6: What?
4: A busy signal. Well, at least it means they got there safely. Still...
6: Wait for the mass tonight. Within this circle, more questions are answered than through the cards. Be patient.
4: I'll try. But I can feel death in my bones.
7: Yes, you must die. Put out the light, and then put out the light. If I can quench thee. No. No more moving. Still as the grave. My wife. My wife.
1: I must have been mad, Emily, to have killed you. Because I do love you. Only that I love myself more. For money. For the need of it. What have I done? How do I cover it? Of course, the car. An accident. No. An accident with the car into the river at the Devil's Elbow. But the body must never be recovered. Then, who could prove anything? The grave is already made. Can I get away with it? Of course I can. I can get away with anything.
4: No!
6: What is it, Elspeth? You interrupt the mass.
4: Eric Thorpe, a death has occurred. A death you prophesied. I must leave. Give me permission to leave the magic circle.
6: If the death is accomplished, what can you do? But go, if you must.
4: Well, try it again, operator. Or get me someone who can make the connection if it's out of order. This is a matter of life and death.
1: Shame to waste a car I love. On such a night, Troilus, I'm the Athenian walls. Madness. The whole thing is madness. But there has to be a reason for Emily's death. The car smashing through the guardrail 500 feet to the river below. The car recovered, the body never. I will bury that 5 fathoms deep. And why should anyone question that Emily's body lies cemented in the well of a new sump pump planned over a year ago? So, goodbye, my favorite car.
0: Die is cast. The adversaries are established. A murderer and a witch. By whom is justice best served? Which will prevail? If a woman has loved, not wisely but too well, who can best revenge her? The majesty and the justice of the law, or a kangaroo court? beyond and outside the law. Mystery Theater will return shortly with Act 3.

0: Mark Stanton has deliberately murdered his wife, and he has had what seems to him a very practical means of disposing of body and suspicion, which may work for normal authority, but possibly not for his sister-in-law, since he has no idea that she is a modern witch. For the moment, though, he is involved with simple but fiercely necessary occupations.
1: That looks pretty good. Pump in its well, cellar floor replaced. Who'd ever find Emily or think to look for her here? What? What the devil? 3 a.m. in the morning, who? Oh, damn. Lights are on upstairs. I better answer. Oh, gotta change first.
2: Well, about time.
1: Oh.
2: I always seem to be surprising you in en dishabille.
1: Well, what do you expect at this time of night? All right, come in.
2: That's about the first polite thing you've said to me in months.
1: Oh, let's cut the funny talk. What are you doing up here in the middle of the morning?
2: An interesting phrase. Shouldn't it be the middle of the night?
1: All right. Let's bury the New York smart talk. What do you want?
2: To see my sister.
1: She isn't here.
2: Oh, why not?
1: She had a 5 o'clock call on location for sunrise shots. So she decided to drive back last night and have the limousine take her on location this morning. What made you take a 2-hour drive out here at this time of night?
2: I'll tell you half of it. I was scared, if that means anything to you.
1: Well, it doesn't. What's the other half?
2: I won't tell you that yet. Although someday you just might have to learn.
1: I won't even pretend to understand that. Oh, excuse me. Yes. Yes, that's right. I'm Mark Stanton. What? Where? No, never mind all that. How is she? No, I'll be right down there.
2: What was that?
1: Emily. Her car went out of control at Devil's Elbow.
2: Oh, no.
1: She went through the guardrail, plunged 500 feet down into the river. The car's a total wreck.
2: Never mind the car. What about Emily?
1: Well, I haven't found her yet. The car windows were open. If she got swept down the river and into the lake, they may never find her.
2: You mean she's dead?
1: You don't have to. What else? A plunge like that? The car totaled? What else is there to think?
2: Nothing. Emily is dead.
1: What? That's a strange way to... Oh, Elspeth, I'm sorry. This must be terrible for you, too.
2: It is terrible for me. But not too.
1: Huh? What does that mean?
2: I mean you killed her.
1: How could you... think a thing like that?
2: I don't think. I know. But it isn't going to do you any good. It was all for nothing.
1: I don't know what you mean.
2: You will. When I'm ready to tell you. Right now, let's go to the scene of the... What shall we call it, Mark? Let's just say the tragedy.
3: Okay, boys, use the crowbars. Get those doors open. Go over the inside. Check the ignition key, huh? Oh. You Mr. Stanton?
1: Yes. Yes, that's right.
2: I'm Mrs. Stanton's sister.
3: How do, ma'am? I'm sorry about this.
1: My wife, you think she's dead?
3: What can I say? A fall like that, and...
2: And what?
3: Well, ma'am, this here shoe. One of my men found its mate washed ashore just before the river empties into Lake Ahokawa. Right down near where the car landed, in the river, we found your sister's pocketbook. It don't look good.
2: Can't her body be recovered from the lake?
3: We'll try, but that lake bottom is soft mud, or whatever you want to call it, from all the leaves the trees have been dropping for millions of years. It's like a quicksand. Nobody who ever drowned in that lake ever was seen again.
1: Oh, my God.
3: Look, why don't you go on home, Mr. Stanton, and take your sister-in-law with you. As soon as I'm finished up here, I'll drive up. There are some questions I'll have to ask.
1: What do you mean, was Emily exceptionally tall?
3: Well, for a woman, I meant.
2: Actually, my sister was quite small, 2 inches shorter than I am. And I'm only 5'4".
1: Well, all right, yes, Emily was quite tiny, but what difference does that make?
3: The driver's seat was adjusted for somebody as tall as, well, say you, sir.
1: Oh, well, it could have been knocked back in the crash, couldn't it?
3: Yes, sir. It could. Was your wife wearing gloves when she left?
1: Gloves? Why?
3: Driver's wheel had no fingerprints on it. I just wondered.
1: Oh, yes, yes, now I remember. Yes, I think she did have gloves.
3: You drive with gloves, Mr. Stanton?
1: Well, yes, yes, usually, and the car is on constant maintenance at the garage.
3: Yes, sir. All right, just one more question for now. Were you alone in the house when the accident happened?
1: Well, I suppose I must have been.
3: Well, I was just wondering if your sister-in-law was also here.
2: I arrived shortly before Emily left. I had planned to drive her into town this morning. We had some business to discuss, but when she insisted on leaving last night, I was just too tired to make the trip, and I had brought Mark a new script. Since Emily was taking Mark's car, I decided to stay, let him read the script, and we could drive in tomorrow discussing it and return it on.
3: Well, I guess that closes things up for me. Sorry to have taken so much time. My condolences, Mr. Stanton. I hope we can find your wife.
2: He is just as certain of it as I am. You murdered Emily.
1: What are you saying?
2: The truth.
1: If you believe that, why did you alibi me?
2: I wanted to spike the sergeant's suspicions, at least temporarily.
1: What are you up to?
2: At the moment, not very much. I want to sleep on all of this. Oh, by the way, don't entertain any ideas of getting rid of me. You see, brother-in-law, dear, I happen to be exactly what you think of me. A witch. Only I am a real one. And because I am what I am, I can feel her presence in this house. If I told the police what I know, they'd search it from top to bottom.
1: Huh. Because of someone who claims to have ESP, they'd write you off as a nut.
2: Mark, you haven't a leg to stand on. On Wednesday, last Wednesday when we had lunch, I arranged for Emily to change her will. It was finalized before you drove up here Friday. I am executrix and control every penny. I'm too tired to talk about it now. After I've slept on it, I'll decide your future. I suggest you get some rest to prepare for it.
1: I wouldn't have bet a plugged nickel I could get any sleep out of what was left of the night. But a bottle of brandy and sheer emotional exhaustion from fright put me to sleep in the library chair. The last thing I remember was a whirling confusion of surrealistic plots for disposing of Elspeth. I even finally believed what I'd always thought of her, that she was a witch.
2: I was sick with grief and desperately tired, but I couldn't go to sleep. Every time my eyes closed, I seemed to hear a voice. I couldn't stand it any longer. I got up, went downstairs. I saw Mark passed out in the library, a brandy bottle in his hand, and the voice was closer.
4: Elspeth, help me.
2: The voice drew me to the cellar.
4: Elspeth, help me.
2: And there, beside the furnace, I knew it at last. The fresh cement, still drying, beautifully blended and tapered into the old surface. Now I knew where my sister was. Now I knew exactly what I had to do.
3: I now pronounce you, Elspeth Garrick Whitmore, And you, Mark Blaine Stanton, man and wife, you may kiss the bride.
1: Ah, home sweet home. So, you got me at last, Elspeth.
2: That's right, Mark. My dear husband. And no way out for you. One word from me and Sergeant Harkness would dig up that cellar and you'd spend the best part of your life in jail for murder.
1: I'm grateful to you, of course. But some things I still don't understand.
2: Oh, you will. Hubby, darling. Just give your bride a few minutes to slip into something fetching and we'll start to begin our married life. I promise you'll find me all I told you I really am. Bewitching.
1: I damned her under my breath for what she claimed to be. I found a longing ache for Emily and what she'd been to me. I seethed at being emasculated, at having to act like a pet poodle, at the hopelessness of my situation. I dreamed of the thousandth plot to get rid of Elspeth. Oh, an idle dream. I'd gotten away with it once, never again. And then she called me into the bedroom.
5: Come, lover boy.
1: Oh, good Lord. No.
2: You didn't really believe I was a witch, did you?
1: You're not Elspeth. You're Emily.
2: I've borrowed her aspect. Does it please you?
1: Yes, I love you. I want you. Oh, Emily, my beloved.
2: Elspeth, Mark, not Emily. Only her aspect, which you will live with every moment we're at home.
1: Oh.
2: But you will not touch me, either as myself or my sister you killed.
1: I don't understand.
2: I want to be sure you can't get away with it. A good lawyer, your own natural charm, a long, bitter trial, the possibility of escape, and even if they found you guilty, there is no death penalty, so my way's better. No money, no freedom, the remembrance every day of the crime you committed, the girl you murdered to haunt you fresh and lovely while you grow old and forgotten. This is your cell, Mark. Plush-lined, perhaps, but more confining than anything state or government could devise. And I am your jailer. Watching you die a little day by day, year by year. I've read it in your cards, traced it in your horoscope. You will have a long hell on earth before the spirit I worship welcomes you to the real hell for eternity. This is my revenge for my sister and for myself.
0: I'll be back shortly with a final comment. As it was in the beginning, so it is now and ever shall be. Heaven hath no rage like love to hatred turned, nor hell no fury like a woman scorned. For this story, there is no ending. A man bought only what he deserved. Our cast included William Redfield, Patricia Wheel, Terry Keane, and Ken Harvey. 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Until next time, then, pleasant dreams.

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14: Come in. Welcome. Welcome to Mystery Theater. I'm Hyman Brown, your special envoy from a wild and weird country that exists way down deep in your very own imagination. To many people, especially city dwellers, grass is something to smoke, or perhaps something that has keep-off signs on it. The fact is, grass is the foundation of life as we know it. All the greens we eat are grasses. All of the meat we eat is nothing more than grasses transformed. In many ways, the quality of our existence depends on the quality of our grass, which means that those who can change that quality, for better or worse, literally hold our lives in their hands.
15: All we need is your confession.
16: I didn't kill him.
15: You swore you were going there to shoot him.
16: I know, but...
15: You did go there.
16: Yes.
15: You confronted him.
16: I did.
15: The gun. Now, this is the gun that fired the bullet. Can you identify it?
16: I already have. It's mine. I don't deny it. I tell you, I didn't kill him.
15: Just look at all the evidence.
16: I don't care about the evidence. I know I didn't kill him.
14: Our mystery drama, Snake in the Grass, was written especially for the Mystery Theater by Sam Dan and stars Sandy Dennis. I'll be back shortly with Act One.

0: Her name is Augusta Sanderson. She's 36 years old, and while there are those who say she has never been kissed, we cannot vouch for the complete accuracy of that statement. What does she do? She's an agriculturalist. An unusual occupation for a woman? Well, don't say that. We live in liberated times. You'd be surprised at the things women can do. You might venture to inquire why they want to do them, but that's another story. Our story begins in a quiet university town in the Northwest.
1: Hey, ma'am.
2: I'll thank you not to patronize me.
1: Well, all I say was...
2: I'll thank you not to call me ma'am. Ma'am is short for madam, and I am neither the mistress of a household nor the keeper of a brothel.
1: Well, I only wanted to say hello and welcome to Pete's for 25 years and Oasis for the thirsty.
2: I have a B.A., an M.A., and a Ph.D. I hold the rank of full professor at the School of Agriculture. I don't have to be addressed as ma'am as if I were some fragile Victorian lady.
1: Well, how's Doc or Prof?
2: Now, I intend to become extremely inebriated.
1: Oh?
2: And it's just as well that I don't make a spectacle of myself. Let me have a...
1: A what?
2: I don't know. Tell me, what's best to make you forget?
1: Well, nothing can ever really make you forget.
2: Very well. What is good for building courage?
1: Again, nothing.
2: That's not what I hear.
1: Well, it's true. You get, maybe, the illusion of courage, but not the real thing.
2: Well, dispenser of illusions, pour one for me.
1: Oh, you must be the lady prof at the Ag School, huh?
2: The lady prof at the Ag School.
1: You know Dr. Howells?
2: Do I know Dr. Howells?
1: Yeah, I was reading about him in the papers.
2: Let me tell you how well I know Dr.
1: Wasn't
2: Howells.
1: Wasn't that a terrific thing he discovered?
2: I know Eugene Everett Howells well enough to kill him.
1: His new feed grant.

0: I really mean it. It's mine.
1: Oh, sure.
0: You see, you don't believe it.
1: Well, I...
0: In the Himalayan regions in Asia, the terrain, the climate is almost like what we have here.
1: Yeah, well, look,
0: No, you have to follow this. They have an economy, an agricultural economy that's based on goats.
1: Goats, yeah.
0: Goats. The goats are actually sacred. The soil is calcareous, like ours, and a red clover grows there. But it's deficient in proteins and nitrogens.
1: You know what you need? A nice cup of coffee.
0: Now, I have been developing a species, highly nutritious, of purple clover. It would practically double the output of milk.
1: Is that a fact?
0: Think of how many lives this will save.
1: That's really great, you know?
0: It could have been the supreme achievement of my career. It could have meant a Nobel Prize, perhaps. Now there's talk of Dr. Howells winning it. It isn't fair. It's mine. Don't you understand? It's my grass. I created it. It's mine. Tell me, for doing that to me, for taking it from me, isn't that enough to justify my killing him?
1: I tell you what you ought to do, Prof. You ought to go home and sleep on it.
0: You don't believe me. You believe because I'm a woman, I'm incapable of scientific achievement.
1: Oh, that's not so. There's a whole lot of lady scientists.
0: Thank you, Pete. Is that your name, Pete? Thank you.
1: What for?
0: For listening to me.
1: Oh, my pleasure.
0: And I see now. How clearly I see it now. If my life is to have any meaning at all, I must kill him.
1: Yeah, well, it's really getting late. You'll see. You'll feel better in the morning.
0: I feel better already. I'm strangely at peace with myself. I'm quite contented. You've made me see it. His death will rid me of all my demons.
1: Now, you really don't want to kill anyone. You're a lady.
0: Good night, Pete. You're a gentleman.
1: Yeah, well, look, James, well, she's got to be crazy. But what if she ain't crazy? Maybe I'd better... I don't know. If I tell a story like this, won't they think I'm nuts?
2: Lieutenant Novak. Hello. This is Lieutenant Novak. Hello. Who's on the other end of this?
1: Oh, no, not him. Of all the cops who could have answered that phone, definitely not Novak.

0: Someone's at the door. Some... Just a minute! Oh, who could be ringing the bell at this hour? It's noon. How could I have slept till noon? Just a minute! I'll get on my... Just a minute! How could I have slept so late? Who is it?
1: Police.
0: Police? Why would...
2: Dr. Augustus Sanderson?
0: Yes.
2: I'm Police Lieutenant Novak. May I come in?
0: Well, yes. Why?
2: You are Augustus Sanderson?
0: I am.
2: Miss Sanderson, you're under arrest.
0: What are you saying?
2: The charge is suspicion of murder.
0: Murder? Who's murder?
2: Dr. Eugene Everett Howe.
0: Oh, but you're making
2: I must inform you of your constitutional rights.
0: But I didn't kill
2: Anything
0: him.
2: Anything you say may be used against you.
0: Please, please, you can't be serious. Are you saying Gene Howells is dead?
2: That's right.
0: But why do you insist that I...
2: You said that you would kill him.
0: But I was only...
2: You're only one. Now, Professor Sanderson, you insisted to Pete Grimes at the Oasis Bar and Grill last
0: well,
2: night that
0: well,
2: you...
0: I was feeling very unhappy, and there are times when you say things you shouldn't.
2: You had a motive.
0: Motive?
2: Didn't you say that he has robbed you of a discovery?
0: Oh, that.
2: Yes, that. A discovery you considered great enough to make you eligible for the Nobel Prize?
0: He didn't exactly rob me.
2: No?
0: No, I gave it to him. I had to. Otherwise, well, it wouldn't be used, so I said, take it. It might as well be yours.
2: Why did you give it to him?
0: Because they wouldn't take it from me, from a woman.
2: I don't know what you're talking about.
0: In that part of Asia, women are considered... Well, not exactly unclean, but it's hard for you as an American.

0: American to visualize this, but the fact of my being a woman would make the grass defiled, unfit for the goats, which are holy animals.
1: According to the way you told the story to Pete last night, Howells robbed you of the credit.
0: He did, but I had no choice. If I was to save millions of lives, I would have to sacrifice my own vanity and say to Jean, let it be known as yours. But afterward, when I saw how Howells was preening himself...
1: You killed him.
0: No.
1: You left Pete's oasis at 9 p.m. The coroner places the time of death at midnight. Where were you at midnight?
0: Here. Right here.
1: Can anyone support that statement?
0: Well, no.
1: According to Mr. Pete Grimes, you were acting somewhat strangely.
0: You could say that, yes, but I didn't kill him.
1: You went directly home after you left Pete's oasis at 9 p.m.?
0: Yes.
1: The ballistics lab has established that Dr. Howells was killed by a .22 caliber bullet. You own a gun?
0: Yes. Yes, I have a .22 caliber revolver, which I carry sometimes when I am in the field, especially when the snakes are shedding.
1: May I see it?
0: You see, snakes are very nervous when they shed.
1: Are they pistol, please?
0: And they strike at shadows.
1: Thank you. This gun's been fired recently.
0: Oh, no, not in months.
1: Well, you can smell it. You can see the fouling. Here. Five live cartridges and one empty shell.
0: But I haven't used... The gun should be empty.
1: The lab will determine whether or not this is the gun, but...
0: But what? I put the gun away. I didn't even have any bullets I was supposed to buy.
1: I see the shoes you were wearing last night.
0: Why?
1: May I?
0: What will my shoes show you?
1: Dr. Howells is having a sidewalk repaired. There's dirt and mud in front of his doorstep. We have a mold of shoe prints. I'm sure these shoes will fit them.
0: But I...
1: There's dried mud on these shoes, too, Professor.
0: I can explain that.
1: Can you?
0: I was angry, so I went to his house after I left the oasis.
1: But you said you went directly home.
0: I know I did. I know. I just thought that it might be embarrassing if I admitted... Nothing happened. I just saw him briefly, and I left and came here.
1: Professor, there are people who get themselves into a highly agitated state. Then they commit a crime. A serious crime like murder. And afterwards they forget all about it.
0: I am incapable of killing. I am not a murderer.
1: But what you're saying is you never killed anyone before. That's who the majority of murderers are.
0: But I know who I am and what I believe.
1: Well, that's why you made sure you'd be caught and punished, because you were brought up to believe no one should get away with murder.
0: But I didn't.
1: Now, first you were sure to make a public announcement.
0: I wasn't making any. I was overwrought.
1: You were sure to state that you had a powerful motive.
0: That doesn't prove.
1: Third, you used your own gun.
0: Why do you insist?
1: Fourth, you must have been aware of the fact that you were leaving shoe marks in the dirt. Why didn't you avoid doing that? Why couldn't you at least wipe off the mud? Now. Well, now you just think about it.
0: Detective, I don't know what to say.
2: Well, did she or didn't she? Even she doesn't know for sure. The blacking out of unpleasant memories is by no means a rare occurrence in our culture. Well, let's give her an opportunity to collect her thoughts and see what, if anything, she can come up with in Act 2.

0: They say the wish is the father of the deed, which is why we have inhibitions. No? After all, if every time you felt like killing someone, you did it, who among us would be out of jail? And so, here we have Augustus Sanderson, Ph.D., a knowledgeable professor of agriculture, about to be booked on a charge of homicide. Talk about still waters running deep. Here is a quiet brook, which apparently has no bottom.
1: What are you going to do with me, Lieutenant Novak?
2: Take you in, book you.
1: Lieutenant, please, give me a chance to think.
2: Well, that's not my job.
1: But I have to get my thoughts together, and how can I think in jail?
2: I'm sure you'll get out on bond.
1: But I'll be a different person. I'll stand accused of murder. People will look at me in a different way. I'll even look at myself differently. Please, help me.
2: How?
1: Help me think it through from the beginning. Someone killed Gene Howells. If I didn't kill him, who did?
2: Look, Professor...
1: I need your help. The help of an experienced professional
2: detective.
1: That's
2: not my job.
1: And once you arrest me, you'll be through with me.
2: I already arrested you. I even told you your rights.
1: I know. You said I had the right to counsel. Well, you're my counsel.
2: I'm not a lawyer.
1: A counselor is one who advises. Now, please listen and advise me. Who else could have killed Gene Howells?
2: Who else had a motive?
1: Let me explain that to you.
2: Now, we're wasting time.
1: You never waste time. You only waste effort. Arrest me and you'll get further away from the truth.
2: Well, what is the truth?
1: What did happen? What is the chain of events that led you to my door? The first link. Among exchange students at the university is the crown prince of a protectorate located high in the Himalayan mountains. In Asia.
2: I know where the Himalayan mountains are.
1: And it occurred to me that I could help the prince to help his countrymen, who are mostly poverty-stricken herdsmen. And so, you see, Prince Lutov...
3: Oh, you must call me Shorty.
1: Ah, Shorty.
3: It is a fabulous joke. You see, I am 6 feet tall. None of my countrymen grow that high. You see, my brother Ali here is barely 5 feet. That is average for our country. Small people with small bones.
1: That's why I'm here, Prince, because your countrymen do not grow.
3: Fabulous! You hear that, Ali? A lady professor, a Shahiba, visits us because our country people are small.
4: There is great wisdom in this country, magnificent one, which is why we are...
3: Ali, in public, even you must call me Shorty.
1: The staple food of your people is milk, goat's milk.
3: The sacred goats of Kandar?
1: But the milk is scanty and significantly low in protein.
4: The milk is sacred. What the Sahiba says is blasphemy.
1: The problem can be solved by introducing a new kind of pasturage, a new clover which I have developed, one that contains more nutrients, one that will double the output of milk.
3: Fabulous!
1: We would have to arrange for proper plowing and seeding.
4: His Magnificence wishes to thank you. You will be informed of his decision in due time.
3: Yeah, but Ali, what
4: just
3: is that?
4: Because
3: to,
4: you are not at home, Magnificent Shorty, does not mean you may act without meditation or counsel.
3: Ah, he's right, Professor. He's always right. Maybe my younger brother, but he has the brains in our family. We will communicate with you in due time.
1: I didn't know what to think. Here, I was offering these people a way to save millions of lives. And how? How could they be so cavalier about it? And would you believe, a week later, I received a note from Ali?
4: Dear Professor Sanderson, after considerable meditation and prayer for guidance, His Magnificence, the Crown Prince Lutov, has determined that your estimable project is not practical at this time.
1: Why is it impractical?
4: Sahiba, it is impractical because you are a woman.
1: What does that have
4: And
1: to...
4: because you are a woman, you are impure.
1: Really? In what way?
4: In our country, you would not be permitted to come in contact with the goats of Kandar, which are sacred beasts.
1: But I'll have nothing to do with your goats.
4: You will have provided them with food. The people will ask, this new grass, from whence does it come? And the answer It is the creation of a woman. We shall have civil war.
1: No one has to know.
4: It will come out.
1: How?
4: It will be a major news event hailed all over the world. Many of our people read.
1: You mean they would rather starve than accept food created by a woman?
4: Madam, this is our religion. It is not to be mocked.
1: Forgive me.
3: Now, we appreciate your concern, Professor, but we must analyze the entire problem. Your new grass may save thousands from hunger, but cause just as many to die in riots.
1: Is this being turned down because I am a woman? Is that the only reason?
4: Yes. His Magnificent Shorty has no choice.
1: Well, then, perhaps there is something I can do.
5: What are you saying, Augusta?
1: Jean, this is your discovery.
5: But I... That's not right.
1: I've agonized over this thing. What am I supposed to do? Let people starve because of their prejudices? And what right have I to call them prejudices? Those are devoutly held beliefs.
5: But this grass, this thick purple clover, I didn't know it could be developed.
1: I didn't either.
5: Well, how did the idea occur to you?
1: Perhaps it was supposed to occur to me.
5: Well, now, what does that mean?
1: Oh, anything you'd like it to mean.
5: Augusta, I'm afraid to take the credit.
1: Afraid?
5: Yeah, I'm afraid of what it might do to me. This will be hailed. You know that, don't you?
1: Yes.
5: It will earn its discoverer recognition, awards. How will I react? How will my personality change? I've always been content to do my work quietly.
1: We're talking about life or death for hundreds of thousands, millions of people.
5: And how will you change, Augusta? You'll see me regarded as a savior. What will it do to you? You'll start to hate me.
1: I could never hate you, Jean.
5: It isn't right. You've been struggling with this discovery for so long. You're going to regret it.
1: I'll think of all the children who'll have a chance to live. I'll regret nothing.
5: I'll regret it.
1: I thought and thought. There's no other way.
2: So you finally convinced Dr. Howells to become a hero. Is that what you're telling me?
1: Yes.
2: It's very noble of you. Very self-sacrificing. So why did you accuse him of stealing everything in Pete's Oasis?
1: Because Jean was right. He started to believe after a little while that the clover was actually his. It was supposed to be kept secret till we were ready for planting. But he let out a word here and there. And, well, compliments, praise poured in. He started to preen himself.
2: And that's when you found out you were human after all.
1: Yes.
2: And you gave up without a fight.
1: I'm not a fighter. I think it's more important for the grass to grow.
2: Now, I have to repeat this vital question, Professor. Why give the credit to Dr. Howells?
1: Because he is an authority on agriculture.
2: Yes, sure, but is he the only one?
1: Well, no.
2: The fact is, you could have given it to any number of people, isn't that true?
1: Yes, yes.
2: All right, why Howells? All right, I'll tell you why. You're in love with him.
1: That's
2: what?
1: That's
2: either true or false. You see, I listened to every word you said. Not only to the words, but to how you said them. I could never hate you, Jean. There's a tone in your voice when you say his name. That's funny, you call him Jean, he calls you Augusta. It's kind of formal, isn't it?
1: Everyone calls me Augusta.
2: But as far as you're concerned, Dr. Howells wasn't everyone.
1: I admit, I confess, perhaps. Why shouldn't I have felt that I was in love with him? We certainly had similar interests.
2: And so you gave him this grass discovery, hoping somehow that he might respond to you.
1: That's not true.
2: It isn't, huh?
1: I gave him the credit. Because of the starving people.
2: Sure, and also because he might feel he owed you something. Like a proposal of marriage.
1: That's a lie.
2: Only you know that for sure. All right, maybe it wasn't so cut and dried. A few things are, but there was an element of give and take, wasn't there?
1: Yes.
2: But your generosity didn't change the nature of your relationship with Howells, did it?
1: No.
2: It was still friendship, at best, wasn't it?
1: Yes.
2: And that's what really infuriated you, wasn't it?
1: No.
2: You were, as they say in the books, the woman spurned.
1: Please believe me, I didn't kill him.
2: I'm afraid we have to go.
1: Where?
2: To police headquarters.
1: But I'm innocent.
2: Professor Sanderson, I admire you. You're a woman who worked hard against a lot of odds to get where you are. On the way, you must have missed out on many things.
1: Please, please, I am telling you I am innocent.
2: There was something between you and Howells.
1: No.
2: Well, what did happen? You're giving me a story about some purple grass, some Asiatic prince. Some deal you made to give Howells the credit for something. Now, how do I know any of it is true?
1: What are you saying?
2: This business about the grass, all I've got is your word for it.
1: I tell you it's true.
2: Well, all right. There's only one way to find out. Isn't there?
3: Yes? How may I help you?
2: Prince, Your Highness.
3: Shorty. You must call me Shorty.
2: I'm a police detective, as I believe this gentleman has told you.
3: Oh, yes. My brother Ali informed me. It's fabulous.
2: You know this lady?
3: This lady?
1: Of course they know me.
3: Ali, is this charming lady familiar?
4: No.
1: You must remember me. I was here to tell you all about my new grass.
3: Grass? Ali, what would we have to do with grass?
4: We have never seen this lady before in our lives.
3: Oh, it is a pity, because she is the most charming lady.
1: We spoke about the goats, the sacred goats of Kandar, and you said because I was a woman, I was impure.
3: Oh, that is impossible. Why should we insult you?
1: I told you the discovery would belong to Dr. Howells, and you said in that case you would accept it.
3: Ali, do we know a Dr. Howells?
4: No.
1: But I was here. We spoke.
2: Professor, it's time we were leaving.
0: Ever get the feeling that everybody around you is crazy and that you are the only sane, sensible person in the room or even the world? Well, if you ever did, you are in a perfect position to appreciate what is going on inside Professor Augustus Sanderson this very moment. Well, we still have the third act, and usually we manage to sort these things out.

0: What do you do when you are accused of murder? I suppose you admit it if it's true and deny it if it's false. But suppose you are not sure of the answer. Suppose the charge could be true or false. Suppose you reach that point where you just don't know. Is such a state of affairs possible?
1: But I was here. I spoke to you both.
2: Oh, would we forget so delightful a lady as you?
3: The Sahiba is mistaken.
1: I can't be.
4: Gentlemen, I'm sorry we bothered you.
2: Oh, it was no bother. Just think, Ali. When we return home, we can say we had a visit from a real American detective. Oh, fabulous.
4: Professor, I'm sorry, Professor Sanderson. The train has come to the end of the line. Last stop. All out.
1: What does one bring to a jail?
4: Well, a toothbrush, a change of clothes. Like I say, you've got a good chance of being out on bond.
1: Thank you. Lieutenant Novak, I can prove that I gave the credit for the discovery to Dr. Howells.
4: Well, suppose you did.
1: Then that would prove that those two are lying.
4: No, it would only prove that you gave the discovery to Dr. Howells for reasons known.
1: What reasons would I have?
4: Personal reasons. And that's why you killed him.
1: I still say I didn't do it.
4: Well, if that's your story, stick to it.
1: I didn't. Someone stole my revolver.
4: Professor, you'll have to convince a jury.
1: You don't believe it.
4: What I believe right now doesn't matter at all. Now just pack a small bag.
2: Ali?
3: Yes, Magnificence.
2: Tell me, little brother, why did we have to engage in that charade with the police detective?
3: I thought it would be instructive.
2: Instructive?
3: Why have we come to this? Most democratic of all countries. You were the one who insisted.
2: I know. I wanted to live like an ordinary common member of the people.
3: A desire I could never understand. Well, the common people, whether they be ignorant shepherds or sophisticated Americans, act alike as far as the police are concerned.
2: Is that true?
3: When questioned by police, the common people in America do exactly as our people do. But they have a most picturesque phrase for it. They clam up.
2: Clam up. How beautifully descriptive.
3: In both countries, one simply does not become involved with the police. And so, when I heard there was an officer at the door, I decided to act in our best interests. Who knows where a thing like this could lead?
2: Clam up.
3: It is, after all, my duty to advise you.
2: Fabulous.
4: Are you ready, Professor? As I said, you don't have to pack too much.
1: Lieutenant, Lutoff and his brother Ali were lying.
4: It's all in the hands of the jury now.
1: Don't say that.
4: Well, what do you want me to say? Look, I want you to know something. I like you.
1: Please don't.
4: Don't what?
1: Don't say meaningless words in an attempt to make me feel better.
4: I like you. Because you're a woman who's smart. Who's good looking.
1: If you really liked me, you'd listen to my story.
4: Because I like you, I'm advising you to change it. You want to beat this, don't you? Tell the truth. The truth is always the best defense, no matter how bleak it looks. The jury responds to the truth. They feel it. They respect you for it.
1: But I am telling the truth.
4: No. It was a lover's quarrel. I have your lawyer get women on the jury. They eat that up.
1: If you're going to arrest me, get it over with.
4: Okay, I just wish you'd listen.
1: The truth is, someone came here, stole my gun. My gun, you have it. I want a receipt for it.
4: You'll get it. It'll be an exhibit at the trial. 122 caliber revolver. 5 cartridges, 1 empty shell.
1: I don't care about those. They don't belong to me. I wouldn't keep a loaded gun in the house. I don't even have any bullets, I told you. Why can't you believe
4: me? Because if I believed you, I'd have to believe in Santa Claus. And furthermore...
5: Hey, maybe I do.
1: What?
5: These cartridges, they're not American-made. Look at what it says on the rim of each cartridge. Here. Where the manufacturer has his name. That's not American writing.
1: Those letters? It's a different alphabet. They could be Hindi.
5: Foreign shells. Made in India. Nobody sells them around here.
1: It was the younger brother, Ali.
5: Hold it.
1: I know why it was Ali. Let me tell you, from the very beginning, he was the one who was opposed to the...
5: Now, hold it a minute. This is Lieutenant Novak. I need something in a hurry. You got that Crown Prince going to the college and his brother? All right, get the phone number. Call him. Say it's a routine annual inquiry about guns. Ask if he has one, and what kind. All right, call me right back at this number. 227-8308. Yeah.
1: The bullets have to belong to Ali.
5: Only if he has a .22 of his own.
1: It was Ali. I know it.
5: How can you be so sure?
1: He came here. He stole my gun, but it was empty. It was nighttime. The stores are closed. Where can he buy bullets? He can't, so he goes home. He gets his own.
5: He would only have those bullets if he owns a .22.
1: He has to. He must. It's the only thing that makes sense.
5: All right. Even if we can prove these are his cartridges, you know what he can say? He can say you stole them.
1: Why would I?
5: Because you're trying to construct a case against him. And you are.
1: I just know he killed Gene Howells.
5: Let's examine your whole story. They won't take the grass seed from you because you're a woman. All right, fine. You give it to Dr. Howells. Now, what's the objection?
1: The objection?
5: Now, it's plain sailing, isn't it? Plant the new grass, feed all the hungry people. What's wrong?
1: Ali, it's Ali. When I saw Gene Howells last night, he was terribly depressed and very frightened.
5: Lieutenant Novak. Yeah. Oh, he does. Okay. Prince Ali has a .22 pistol registered in his name.
1: Which means these are his bullets.
5: You said Dr. Howells was depressed? Why?
1: Why? Let me think. I was so angry and upset when I went to see him. I know I went in there hating him, and I left feeling sorry for him.
5: But you haven't told me why.
1: What did he say to me? Let me try to remember exactly what he said to me.
6: I wish I'd never heard of that Clover of yours.
1: Really? The last time I read the papers, it was that Clover of yours.
6: It's mine only because that's how you'd have it. I told you this would happen. You'd have second thoughts and I'd have a guilty conscience.
1: I'm sorry. It is all my fault.
6: And it may have been all for nothing.
1: Why?
6: They don't want the grass. They didn't realize it was purple in color.
1: Oh. What's wrong with purple?
6: Ali explained it. Purple is an unlucky color, and so the time wasn't right. But perhaps in the future...
1: What was supposed to happen in the future? If purple is unlucky, it will always be unlucky.
6: I became angry. I told Ali somehow I would let his people know about this grass and how badly they need it.
1: And what was his answer?
6: Nothing. He looked at me. Just looked. Those funny eyes. Well... You think they're funny, but they can be frightening. Augusta, why did you have to tempt me with this?
1: Please, Gene, try to be calm.
6: It's going to end badly. I know it.
1: We tried. They won't take our help. This is all we can do. Prince Lutov was willing to go along, and it was Ali who raised the objection, and when that objection was removed, it was Ali who found a new one, the color.
5: Well, why would Ali want his people to go on starving?
1: Because... Wait. Gene said Ali had told him that the time wasn't ripe. Perhaps in the future. when it could do Ali himself some good.
4: Are you saying Ali has ideas of his own?
1: If Prince Lutov is overthrown, and he could be, if the people get hungry enough...
4: Does Ali get the top spot then?
1: And then, as the new ruler, Ali can claim heaven showed him a new grass, and henceforth purple will be the color favored by the gods. But there's one thing. Where would he get the grass, with Jean dead?
4: Well, he could come to you with a brand new story.
1: No, the woman thing is too deeply rooted.
4: Unless it stands right now. Well, what is the grass? Where does it exist?
1: The grass is a box full of seeds, plus volumes of notes detailing hundreds of experiments, how it's formed, how it should be planted.
4: Well, where is all this stuff?
1: I turned it over to Jean. It should all be in his files at home. And I'll bet it's gone. I delivered the seeds and the notes to him myself. The only place he could keep them would be in these files.
4: Are you sure they wouldn't be anywhere else?
1: I'm positive. Besides, look at the notation on this drawer. PC, purple clover. And the drawer is empty.
4: Well, that's that.
1: What does that mean?
4: We have a very good hypothesis, but no evidence. So far, you are still the best suspect.
1: But you know I am innocent. There must be some way we can prove that Ali is... I have an idea. I'll go to see Prince Ali, and I'll confront him with what we know. That will force him to threaten me, perhaps to try to kill me. You can save me at the last minute.
4: It's not going to work.
1: Why?
4: Because this is a country of laws. What you're suggesting is illegal.
1: Why is it illegal?
4: Because it's considered entrapment.
1: But you see it all the time in the movies.
4: And those movies all end up before the judge throws the evidence out of court. But you did give me an idea.
1: What idea?
4: It's a very simple routine idea. Now you go home, wait there.
1: What are you going to do?
4: Just police business. Just go home and wait.
1: But I can't wait.
4: You'll just have to.
2: No, Sahiba. I'm really quite embarrassed.
1: Your younger brother is plotting against you.
2: Ali? Oh, that is impossible.
3: The woman is mad.
1: Ali wants your people to starve so they will revolt. You will be killed, he succeeds you, and then he gives them the purple grass.
3: That's a lie.
2: Fabulous.
1: It's true. He has discouraged you from accepting the clover. Why? He wants to give it to the people himself.
3: She's mad.
2: Oh, what a woman. Look at the fire in her eyes. You may think I'm young for you, Professor, but I value an older woman.
1: Don't you understand the implications of what I am saying to you?
2: Be my first wife. The others don't matter. They're only concubines. You will rule, and with fabulous wisdom.
1: I'm telling you about your brother.
2: Oh, I know he's plotting against me. It is expected of brothers.
1: You knew?
2: Didn't I plot against our older brother?
3: Then you should have done something about me when you had the chance.
2: What are you doing with that pistol?
3: She'll be blamed. She'll be thought mad because of her purple grass. She's already killed her lover, and now you. Because you made her give up her discovery.
4: No, it's not going to work that way at all. Just lower that gun. That's nice. Why'd you come here, Augusta?
1: Because
4: you didn't think I could help you, huh?
1: Well, I thought I
4: just went back for a search warrant. All we have to do is find the seeds and the notes in his possession. Will we find them, Ali?
3: I don't...
2: They are in his trunk.
3: You knew, Lutov?
2: Of course I knew. I plan to take care of you as soon as we return to our own country. Here, I am restricted by all kinds of legalities.
4: Prince, I intend to arrest your brother. Will you claim any diplomatic privilege?
2: None at all. The law is sacred. It must be observed.
4: Smitty, go get his trunk. Wilson, take him to the station house.
2: Well, Professor Sanderson, shall you consider my proposal?
4: She can't do that. She has to come along with me.
1: Where are we going?
4: This way, ma'am.
1: Where are you taking me? Surely I'm not under arrest.
4: Now, listen. You'd consider going off to Asia with that character?
1: I have to take it under very serious consideration.
5: Why?
1: It's the first time anyone at all made me a proposal.
5: Well, relax. You're about to get another one.
0: I'll be back shortly with a final thought. How slender a thread holds up the world. If a million goats can give an extra pint of milk a day, that can mean the difference between life and death for thousands of children. So the true heroes are the overlooked and unknown heroes who daily solve the really great mystery, how to get an acre to yield another few bushels or the hen to lay another egg. Our cast included Sandy Dennis, Ralph Bell, Robert Dryden, and Arnold Stang. Associate Director, Marlon Swing. This is Hyman Brown, producer-director, inviting you to return to our Mystery Theater for another adventure in the macabre. Until next time, then, pleasant dreams.

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13: Come in. Welcome. Welcome to Mystery Theater. I am Hyman Brown. One of the perpetual mysteries in life is explored in a game of solitaire. In a few moments of reflection, haven't you sometimes wondered, what if I hadn't been there at that particular moment, or what if I had been? What would have happened if I had been there with someone else, or if no one was there to help me? Would the same thing have happened under different circumstances? Or would everything be changed if... This is the game that is played in our mystery drama.
14: Goodbye, Dave. Boy, am I glad to see you open your eyes. You mean hello, don't you?
15: No. I heard what they said.
14: What who said?
15: I don't know. Those voices. They said I didn't have a prayer.
14: You dreamed it, my friend. You've been unconscious for hours.
15: Where are we?
14: In the base hospital.
15: I'm going to die.
14: Sure. We're all going to die someday. But not this time around. You just lie still, old buddy. You can tell me later how it feels to have my blood in your veins.
13: Our mystery drama, Fateful Reunion, was written especially for the Mystery Theater by Elizabeth Pennell and stars Robert Dryden and Jennifer Harmon. I'll be back shortly with Act One.

0: Our opening scene took place some 50 years ago when two very young draftees, as members of the Allied forces, were thrown together in the landing at the beach in Normandy. Since then, the bonds of friendship have never been broken. Now, they are middle-aged men, and they've gone their own separate ways. But over the years, one solemn promise has always been kept. No matter what's going on in their lives or where they are, they meet for a reunion on June 6th, D-Day.
1: I thought I was a goner that time for sure. You saved my life, David.
2: Blood saved your life. If it hadn't been mine, it would have been someone else's.
1: Oh, but you were my buddy.
2: Damn right I was. After you'd saved my life, hanging upside down with my parachute all tangled up in that tree, I must have looked pretty funny.
1: You did.
2: I thought you'd never find your pocket knife.
1: Well, raise the glass. Happy 31st reunion. Ah, good Lord, Dave, what's happened to time? Can you believe that many years have gone by?
2: In some ways, I can.
1: An awful lot has happened.
2: How have things been going with you in this past year, Gary?
1: Oh, can't complain. Lucy's a jewel, as always. Although I realize I won't have her much longer.
2: Nonsense. She and Doug will be living here in New York, won't they?
1: Oh, speaking of New York, it was darn nice of you to make the trip here this year.
2: Great for me, too. Chance to visit the big city, see my son.
3: Hi, gentlemen.
2: And your charming daughter.
3: Uncle David, how good to see you.
1: Oh, don't I get one, too?
3: Of course, Dad. Guess I'm supposed to say Happy D-Day, but I'm not going to.
1: What's wrong with a couple of old army pals getting together?
3: Everything.
1: Now, don't knock it, Lucy. Without our yearly get-togethers, you, my dear daughter, would never have met a certain young man who happens to be my best friend's son.
3: I give up.
2: Incidentally, where is my son?
3: Oh, I meant to tell you. He's working late. I'm going to meet him at the office, and while you two are having your own party, we're going to one. But not in honor of D-Day.
1: Well, I suppose other things did happen on this day.
3: Mm-hmm. Like last year when Doug and I got engaged. But please stay right where you are while I get dressed. Before you take off, I want to use you as guinea pigs.
1: Lucy, what in the world are you doing in that weird getup?
3: Can you guess what I'm supposed to be?
2: Well, the headgear and all those beads make you look like a gypsy.
3: Right. And what do you think I have under this striped scarf?
2: Well, if you're a gypsy, it must be a crystal ball.
3: Right again. Voila!
1: Why, that's no crystal ball. It's a computer.
3: Also correct. The 21st century's answer to the all-seeing eye of past, present, and future.
1: Yeah, I'll bet.
3: No, really. It's fabulous. Doug's been working on this for a long time.
2: Well, I know he works on computers, but why all the gypsy stuff?
3: Well, we're going to a fundraising thing where I'm supposed to tell fortunes. And believe me, our booth is going to bring in $1 million.
1: Well, I'll admit your costume is startling, but...
3: Not the costume, Dad. This gadget. You've never seen anything like it.
2: Looks like most calculators are small computers to me.
3: Oh, but it's not. This is a truth machine.
1: Well, I see it has a tape. That's handy.
2: Show us how it works.
3: Well, I'll have to put on the big act. Mighty computer, it is Madame Lucy who calls you. Reach into your fabulous brain and tell us true whatever we want to know.
1: Get a load of that phony accent.
2: Yeah.
3: The gentleman to my right, tell us his first name, color of his eyes, and the color of his hair. Take a look at that.
2: Name? David. Eyes blue-green. Color of hair gray. Why, that's amazing.
1: Let's see that tape.
3: The The gentleman to my left, first name, color of eyes, and color of hair, if you please.
1: Well, I'll be darned. Name, Gary. Color of eyes, Hazel. Hair, question mark?
3: I'll ask that again. Color of his hair, if you please.
2: It's got your number, Gary. The tape says, the man is bald.
1: Oh, that's very funny. The whole thing's a frame-up. Obviously, Lucy's fed data into this machine.
3: Honestly, Dad, I have no idea how it works. It just always comes up with the right answer.
2: All right. Ask it where my home is, what I do for a living. Oh, I know. My wife's name. I'll bet it can't answer that.
3: The gentleman named David. Tell us, O mighty one, what is his occupation? Where does he live? And what is the name of his wife? There you are. Mr. David is a bank president in Des Moines, Iowa. His wife's name is Jean.
2: I'll be darned. It's quite a trick.
3: Oh, I don't think there's any trick to it, Uncle David. This is different. It's your turn, Dad. Just try to stump it.
1: Okay. Here's something that machine would never know. Ask it the license plate number of my car.
3: What is the license plate number of my father's car?
2: The tape says 892NYX. Is that right, Gary?
1: Yeah, of course it's right. Now I know this is a frame-up. You and Douglas got together and fetted answers to all the usual questions any fool would ask. It'll be great at your party if you know everybody there.
3: It isn't like that, Dad. Truly it isn't. Why, this computer can actually predict. No, not predict, but actually tell what will happen in the future.
2: Uh-huh. All right, let's test its brain power on that score. Ask where our reunion will be held next year.
1: Yeah, that's a good one.
3: Mighty computer, where will Gary and David meet for their next D-Day reunion?
1: Here, yeah, I'll tear off the tape. You read it, Dave.
3: What does it say?
2: It says, there will be no reunion next year.
1: Now I know it's a hoax.
3: I don't understand. How can you say that?
2: Well, I'm beginning to agree with you, Gary. Lucy, if you and Doug really didn't feed that computer bank, ask it why there'll be no reunion next year.
3: I will. Not that.
1: Well, what's the matter, Pat?
3: It's come out all gibberish. The machine must have jammed or something. I'll have to ask Doug to unscramble it.
2: Sounds mighty suspicious. I'll take that computer business up with my son tomorrow. Right now, can we drop you off in our cab?
3: No, thanks. Doug won't be through for another hour. Oh, give me a big hug, both of you. I hope you have a wonderful evening.
4: Coming.
3: Oh, you certainly have a complicated lock on that door.
4: Oh, just security measures. We close up tight at 5:30. How are you, love?
3: Miserable.
4: Oh, what's that? Come on in for a minute.
3: I don't want to go through with any more of that computer thing tonight.
4: Honey, wait a minute. What's wrong?
3: First of all, open the bag and take out the computer.
4: All right.
3: I hate that black devil.
4: What? You hate this revolutionary piece of equipment which may have the potential of changing the course of the whole world?
3: I don't think anyone should look into the future. You can't change something that's destined to happen.
4: Well, who's talking about predestination?
3: You put those answers into that box, didn't you, Doug?
4: I helped put it together, if that's what you mean, but this particular computer is brand new. It goes way beyond anything I've ever worked on.
3: But you do know how it works.
4: Well, not exactly, no. That's why we're so excited. The damn thing actually seems to have a mind of its own.
3: Doug, you must stop experimenting with this monstrous thing.
4: Never. Lucy, I simply don't understand what's gotten into you. Hey, we've always been honest with one another, haven't we?
3: I always thought so, up till now.
4: Well, what's so different about now?
3: Oh, I don't pretend to know anything about computers, but I do know they can't think for themselves.
4: No, not exactly.
3: This computer was programmed to give certain answers, wasn't it?
4: It was fed thousands of facts and figures by a team of researchers, but we have no control over the choices its mechanical mind will make.
3: Don't you see how dangerous that is?
4: No, I don't.
3: Well, fortunately, our fathers both thought it was a hoax.
4: Oh. Something happened when you used the computer today, didn't it? Didn't it?
3: Oh, Doug. They wanted to know the answer to the question, where will they hold their reunion next year?
4: Oh, those old soldiers. Wouldn't they just?
3: Don't laugh, Doug. You ask it that question. Go ahead, ask it.
4: Okay, okay. Where will my dad and Lucy's dad hold their usual reunion next year?
3: Go ahead, Doug. Read what it says.
4: There will be no reunion next year. Huh. What do you know?
3: Don't you see? They said it was a frame-up. They accused us of collusion to try and keep them from having a D-Day meeting. Did you do it, Doug?
4: Lucy, I swear I had nothing to do with it. Oh, come on. There's nothing to get so upset about.
3: Only there is. Because they asked one more question. And I got an answer which I refused to accept.
4: All right. What was the question?
3: You ask it. Go ahead. Ask the machine why there will be no reunion.
4: Okay.
3: Well. Please, God. The answer won't be the same as it was the last time.
4: All right. Let's see. Oh, no. The tape says, because one of them will be dead.
0: Well, now you know why Lucy was so upset when she crumpled the tape and pretended it was nothing but gibberish. Well, perhaps that's all it really was. Computers have been known to get things mixed up, just the way people do. On the other hand, this computer may be right. One big difference between computers and people is the psychological effect an idea can have when it is implanted in the human brain. We'll learn more about that when Mystery Theater returns with Act 2.

0: A computer can be a very useful tool if you're trying to balance the books or solve an abstract problem. And the idea of a computer which would figure out human problems seems like an innovation to be highly desired. But right now, a young technologist is confronted with a whole new aspect of the mechanical brain. It's unsettling to be told by a doctor, a fortune teller, or even by a robot, that someone dear to you is going to die.
1: You don't believe that, do you, Doug?
2: I don't want to believe it.
1: Well, somebody must want to frighten us. Somebody who fed data into that machine.
2: Honey, I keep telling you, this computer doesn't work like that. It has freedom of choice.
1: Well, so do I. And I will not accept the word of a thinking machine. Our fathers are still young. It isn't as though one of them were ill or is in any kind of danger.
2: Wait a minute. You're sure that neither your dad or mine saw what was on that tape?
1: They saw the tape about no reunion. But I tore up the other one.
2: Ah.
1: The tape that said one of them would be dead. And pretended that there was no answer.
2: But there was an answer. And that means now we have to ask another question.
1: I don't want to hear anymore.
2: Lucy, we have to. We must find out so maybe we can prevent it from happening.
1: What question do you propose to ask?
2: I have to ask the computer to tell us which

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1: And it better tell me this time.
2: I guess you better tell me what it says.
1: At least it apologized.
2: Come on, Doug. Computers don't...
1: The tape says, sorry, but I cannot answer your question.
2: Well, then, if it can't answer that one, it can't answer anything.
1: That's not so. It's always given straight answers before. You know it has.
2: Sure, when it was fun and games.
1: All right, maybe we're taking this too seriously. I could be wrong, you know, about what a computer can do. Oh, good Lord, look how late it is. We promised to raise some money for a good cause.
2: Do you think I can still go through with it?
1: Sure. I mean, just sidestep any serious questions. You know what I mean? Pretend it is just a trick if you have to. There may be a lot more to this machine than anyone has dreamed of.
3: Taxi! Taxi!
4: You did say we're going to that place where the boots are good.
3: I hope it's still good. Haven't been there for years. Hey, cab!
4: Get in, Gary.
3: Thanks. Hey, where to? Hey, you know the restaurant, Monsieur Henri's?
5: Sure, fancy French place, otherwise known as Mr. Henry's.
4: Old times coming back. He reminded me of someone.
3: Yeah? Who?
4: That little French nurse, one with the big brown eyes.
3: Whatever made you think of her? Wait a minute. We're going in the wrong direction. He's taking us uptown.
4: Can't brew it by me. I never know north from south in New York.
3: Driver, where are you going?
5: Well, you said Monsieur Henry's, didn't you?
3: Yes, it's on 52nd Street.
5: I never heard of it being there. The only one I know is on East 86th Street.
3: Well, that's not where we want to go. Go back to 52nd between 5th and 6th.
5: Well, you should have told me sooner, mister, but there's a two-way street coming up. Maybe I can still make the light.
3: Watch out for that truck! Well, we lived through another close one. Cheers!
4: Cheers, I think. If that trailer truck had been going any faster... Well, you were sitting on the bad side.
3: Could have been me, could have been you, or both of us.
4: Yeah.
3: You know, I got to thinking about that computer thing.
4: So did I. Could have been telling us there'd be no reunion this year.
3: Well, here we are, though. So let's eat and count our blessings before this lucky day is over.
1: Madam Lucy, you were sensational.
2: Not much thanks to your marvelous computer. When the tapes came out blank, I had to make up the answer.
1: Well, you're a born fortune teller, that crazy computer. Almost as if it refused to operate because I'd insulted it. Okay, tomorrow, back to the drawing board.
2: Hey, I have an idea. Let's pick up our dads. They've had enough time to hash over the old war stuff.
1: All right, do you know where they are?
2: Turn here. They used to go to that French restaurant. Oh, what's the name? I think it's in the next block.
1: Oh. You mean up there where all that crowd is?
2: Why, yes. That's where it used to be.
1: Oh, honey, I don't want to get mixed up in all that mess. I mean, it looks like police cars and an ambulance.
2: Oh, Doug. I have a terrible feeling. Drive up there.
1: Well, honey, I can't. Look at it. The block is jammed.
2: That's their restaurant. And something's happened.
1: Now, Luce, baby, take it easy.
2: Can't you get any closer?
1: With all those cars in front of us?
2: The ambulance is pulling away. And there go the police cars.
1: Look, Lucy, I think you picked the wrong block. That's no French restaurant.
2: Why, no, it says Club Shenandoah.
1: Well, then let's go on to your apartment, okay?
2: No, Doug, we've got to find them.
1: But if you don't remember where that restaurant is...
2: I do remember. It was right here. The name's been changed, but this is the same place. We've got to go in and see if they're in there.

0: It's all right, folks. Excitement's over. Enjoy your supper. Have a round of drinks on the house. Music for dancing until 3.
1: Ah, yes, sir. Table for 2?
2: Actually, we were just looking for some people.
3: Lucy, I don't think they'd be in a place like this.
2: Well, it's not the way it used to be, but you know how they are for going back to their old haunt.
3: Okay, okay.
0: There's another room out this way. And if you find your friends, we'll be glad to give you a bigger table.
3: All right, thanks.
2: This doesn't look like their kind of crowd, but what if...
3: Honey, look, let's get out of here, all right?
2: Wait. That ambulance. What if it had something to do with them?
3: Your imagination is running wild. Now, come on, let's go.
2: Not yet.
0: Maybe you folks would like to stop at the bar?
3: No, thank you.
0: But if you haven't been to the Club Shenandoah before...
2: What happened here before we came in?
0: Oh, don't worry, lady. We run a nice place here. It was just an unfortunate accident. Could have happened anywhere.
2: Well, there was an ambulance. Someone must have been sick or had an accident.
0: It was just his tough luck.
2: Whose tough luck?
0: A man got hurt. Wait a minute. Who are you, lady? Somebody from the press?
2: No, but I have to know who was hurt and where they've taken him.
0: Well, how should I know?
3: Come on, Lucy. Let's go.
2: No, it's important.
3: We just want to make sure it had nothing to do with our friends, you know?
0: Well, there were these two young fellows at a table over there. And to tell you the truth, I didn't like the looks of them from the time they come in.
3: Well, see, now you can relax, Lucy. They were young fellows. Now let's go over to the bar.
2: Not till I find out some more.
0: Lady, you must be an ambulance chaser.
2: What a dreadful thing to say. I hate violence.
0: Well, these two characters got violent.
3: You mean they had a fight?
0: They got in an argument. None of my business to know what it was about, but one of them picked up a steak knife.
2: I guess I don't want to hear any more.
0: Of course, I'm not sure he would have used it. That is, if the old guy hadn't interfered.
2: What old guy?
0: Well, maybe not old, but there were these two middle-aged men sitting at the next table.
3: What did they look like?
0: Oh, conservative-looking gentlemen. Nice, quiet customers.
2: Go on.
0: Well,
2: Go on.
0: You understand, I wasn't right there. I didn't see what actually took place. Not till somebody yelled, "They were stabbed." Well, it seems these two older guys got very upset when they saw the young man waving a knife. So one of them jumped up and tried to stop him.
2: Oh, no.
0: Maybe it was a brave thing to do, but to my mind, it was pretty stupid.
3: Well, wouldn't you have tried to stop him if you'd been standing there?
0: No, I wouldn't have tried to knock the knife out of his hand the way that man did.
3: Oh.
2: But which one got hurt?
0: And the young fella just sort of automatically slashed out at the older guy.
2: Was he killed?
0: No, he wasn't dead when they took him away, if that's what you want to know.
2: Where have they taken him?
0: Well, to a hospital, of course. Well, I wouldn't know which one.
3: And the other man, I mean, the one who was with him, where's he?
0: The other older fella went out with his friend.
3: Oh.
0: And the two young punks were hauled off by the police.
3: Well, you must have the names of these people.
0: Look, if you're not the police or the press, get off my back. You can read all about it tomorrow morning.
2: Please, we just want to know for sure.
0: Lady, I only work here. The proprietor's gone with the police to make a report. I tell you, I never saw any of these guys before. None of them were regulars.
2: This man who was slashed, surely you know what he looked like.
0: Sort of heavy set and bald.
2: My father. We have to drive straight to the hospital.
3: Honey, how can we? We don't know which hospital.
2: Well, where's the nearest one?
3: I haven't the slightest idea. Besides, that doesn't mean anything in New York. In emergencies, they go anywhere.
2: Well, then drive to the police station.
3: I don't know where that is.
2: Find it and hurry.
3: Lucy, please. You've gone off the deep end.
2: Well, how would you feel if it was your father?
3: Oh, what an idiot thing to say. They're both so close to me, I'd be undone if anything happened to either one of them.
2: But something has happened, Doug. I know it.
3: Oh, honey, you've jumped to a big and frightening conclusion without any proof.
2: Two men? One of them bald?
3: Yes. There could be thousands out on the town.
2: Where are you going? There's nothing we can do except get to a telephone and wait.
4: Lucy seems so certain that something has happened to her father. Of course, she's been influenced by a suggestion of disaster, further enhanced by an evening of fortune-telling. It is true, as Doug has said, that Lucy was jumping to a hasty conclusion. But when two old soldiers are commemorating D-Day, might they not be the first to come to the defense of someone who appeared about to become a victim of battle? We have another premonition to share with you presently when Mystery Theater returns with Act 3.

0: Many a mathematician has taken delight in relating our actions to the movements of pawns in a game of chess. The game we are playing might be compared to the thoughts of a wakeful chess player who, after spending an evening at the board, is tossing and turning as he replays the moves to himself and speculates, what if I had done this? Or what if I had moved in that direction? And right now, it's our turn to make the next move into the final act of our mystery drama.
1: Oh, Doug, I hope we're doing the right thing. I can't bear to think...
2: Give me your key, will you?
1: Look, you will call the police right away, won't
2: just
1: you?
2: Just take it easy, Lucy.
3: The way I see it, it was just a technical maneuver.
2: Hey!
3: Not at all. If you have a piece of paper, I'll draw a map and I'll show you.
1: Dad! Uncle David!
4: Well, good heavens, who'd you expect?
5: Hi, Dad, Uncle Gary. Wow, are we glad to see you.
3: Your enthusiasm is overwhelming.
1: Well, you're all right, aren't you, both of you?
4: Well, of course we're all right. But how did you know about our accident?
1: What? Accident? I'd call it more than that. The knife. Oh, Dad, why did you do it?
4: What knife? Why did I do what?
5: Well, the man in the restaurant said
3: What's the matter with you two kids?
1: They told us at the Club Shenandoah.
4: Club Shenandoah? Where's that?
3: But Gary, that's the place we didn't go to.
4: Oh, the terrible-looking spot that used to be Monsieur Henri's.
1: Yes, weren't you there?
3: That honky-tonk? We took one look and then found a nice quiet spot over on Madison Avenue.
5: But, Dad, Uncle Gary did say something about an accident.
4: Oh, a minor skirmish in a taxicab.
1: You weren't hurt.
4: Well, I had a bloody nose.
3: And I got a crick in my neck. But what's that to a couple of old war horses?
4: Now, come on, you long-faced characters. This is an evening for celebration.
1: It certainly is. I think I'll hang these bells on that branch up there. Oh, I do love Christmas. And, Doug, when we have our own house...
2: Ah, that's exactly what I was thinking, Lucy. And when is that going to be?
1: Soon. But I had to be with Dad these past months with Mother gone, especially at Christmas.
2: I know.
1: You could have gone home. It was nice of you to stay. Pop appreciates it.
2: I wouldn't want to be anywhere except with you.
1: Oh, let's set a date, Doug.
2: Now you're talking. Got any specific date in mind?
1: What else but June 6th?
2: How can we have a wedding on the one day our dads go off for their private reunion?
1: Well, who said anything about a wedding?
2: You mean you'll do it my way? No fanfare, just a justice of the peace?
1: Exactly. We'll make it our day, not theirs.
2: Oh, honey, you are terrific.
1: Hello? Yes? Yes? Oh, no, where? But why shouldn't I be worried? Of course, I'll be right there.
2: Hey, what was that all about?
1: It's Dad. He's in the hospital.
2: But who were you talking to? What happened?
1: Well, that was Dr. Daniels. He said not to worry, but Dad, he's had a heart attack, and he's in St. John's Hospital.
2: Oh, honey.
1: He's going to die, Doug. I know he's going to die.
2: Now, Lucy, stop that. I'm taking you to the hospital. Let's go. I promise you will sound cheerful, Lucy. You heard Dr. Daniels.
1: I can't get it out of my mind.
2: Now, forget your premonitions. Dr. Daniels said your dad is in better shape than either one of us, and that if he takes it easy, he can live to be 100.
1: Okay. Dad?
4: Well, come in, sweetie. I'm sorry to pull a stupid stunt like this on Christmas Eve.
2: How are you, sir?
4: I'm fine.
1: Oh, Dad, how can you say that?
4: Well, I guess I've just been working too hard. Doc says after a few days' rest, I'll be back in top form.
1: I'm going to stay here with you.
4: Nonsense. From the looks of the nurses around here, I'm going to have a ball.
2: Uncle Gary, I'm going to call my folks for Christmas. Shall I tell Dad that you're in the hospital?
4: You tell him just one thing, my boy, that I'll see him on D-Day.
2: Lucy, where's your dad?
1: Why, he's at work, of course. What are you doing here this time of day?
2: I thought he might have heard the news before I did. Have you had the radio on?
1: No, I've been vacuuming, doing my spring cleaning.
2: I tried at every payphone along the way, but the lines were all tied up. Let me use your phone, huh?
1: Calm down, Doug. What's the matter?
2: A bomb. A bomb. They said it went off in the executive offices.
1: What executive offices? What are you talking about?
2: Oh, busy signals. Again, it's no use. I was out on the road. The report came through on the car radio. A bomb in Des Moines, in Dad's bank.
1: Not your father.
2: Yes. Yes, I'm afraid so.
1: But you don't know. What was the rest of the report? Oh, look, I'll turn on the radio.
2: No, please don't. I want to get it straight from the source. I tried the bank and the paper and the police.
1: Didn't you call your home?
2: How? How could I do that to Mother?
1: Well, you must call her, Doug. Dial her direct right now.
2: No, wait a minute. I got another idea. Hello? Hello? Dad? Well, yes, on the car radio. I was out of the office. I've been trying desperately to reach you. Are you all right? Oh, thank God. Well, yes. Yes, as long as you're okay, that's all that matters.
1: Give him all my love.
2: Lucy sends love. Right. Right. Okay, Dad. Goodbye. Whew. Boy.
1: You see? You should have taken the advice you gave me. Don't jump to conclusions.
2: Well, I know, but this was such a near thing, honey. He has a cold. Mom made him stay home today. He'd been trying to reach me to tell us not to worry. And he said to tell your dad he'd see him on D-Day.
4: Well, old buddy. It's the 15th of May, and time for us to make some plans.
6: You bet, Gary. Where'll it be this time?
4: Well, I'm for keeping the destination a secret.
6: You mean from our ever-loving families?
4: Mm-hmm. Don't you agree?
6: Sure do. How about getting away from all civilization?
4: Well, it suits me. Any ideas?
6: Yep. I got a dandy. What about up at the lake? That Wisconsin fishing lodge where we went one summer.
4: Hey, that's beautiful. But it's pretty inaccessible without a private plane.
6: We'll get one.
4: You still flaunting that pilot's license?
6: You better believe. If you'll come more than halfway, we can rent a plane in Chicago.
4: That's great.
6: We better meet on the 5th, if you can get away.
4: Nothing's going to stop me. I'll see you at the airport in Chicago about 10 o'clock that morning.
1: You're just in time for lunch.
2: One whole week of glorious vacation. And you know, I didn't tell a soul that we're getting married tomorrow.
1: Well, I don't think it's going to be a surprise to anybody.
2: Least of all our dads.
1: Oh, Doug, I'll be so relieved when tomorrow's over.
2: Hey, wait a minute.
1: Oh, honey, I don't mean us. It's just that, well, once this reunion has passed, there'll be nothing to worry about.
2: If you mean the computer, I've got plenty to worry about when I get back to the office. They're accusing me of breaking the darn thing.
1: I hope it never works again.
2: Lucy, love, computers are the way I earn my our living.
1: Not by turning them into fortune tellers.
2: No, not fortune telling, but a chance to open up the whole future so we'll know which way to go.
1: Not if the future only lives...
2: Don't say it, Lucy. I'll admit the machine must have had some bugs in it. But ever since that day, the tape has come out blank.
1: You were tampering, Doug. Trying to turn it into a human brain.
2: Superhuman, you mean? That's what's so eerie.
1: Some kinds of medicine are too strong to take.
2: Honey, how can a computer know that?
1: It can't, silly.
2: This one did. It behaved as though we'd gone one step too far.
1: Look, I'd like to forget it.
2: Oh, so would I, at least for the next 7 days. It's our time to celebrate. So, cheers.
1: Oh, you sound like our dads.
2: Did your old man get off on schedule?
1: Yes, early this morning before I was up.
2: And still the big secret about where he was going?
1: Yes. But I happen to know he had an airplane ticket to Chicago.
2: Uh-oh, you cheated. No one was supposed to know. But Chicago, I don't know. That seems like an odd place for them to have a reunion.
1: Especially since he asked me to help him find his fishing rod. Well, lunch is ready. Come on.
2: How about a little background music, huh? I'll turn on the radio.
1: Why is it that you can always get a station with music while all I ever get is...
7: We bring you a special news bulletin.
2: Uh-oh. Shall I try again?
1: No, leave it on. Let's eat.
7: A report has just come in of the crash of a private plane in an Illinois wheat field. Details are not available at the moment, except that a farmer allegedly saw a small green plane flying low, later heard an explosion, and now a fire is spreading rapidly over a section of his property out of control.
2: Hey, this is good, Lucy. How'd you fix this chicken?
1: Well, it's a new recipe. It's good, isn't it?
2: Oh, it's great.
7: I have just been handed an update on that plane crash. Checking with the Chicago airport, we have been told that a small green Cessna took off from there this morning.
2: Yeah, you know, Dad used to have a green Cessna.
1: Oh, but he hasn't had an airplane in years.
2: Well, I know, but he's still Lucy, this report is coming from Chicago.
1: Oh, it couldn't.
7: And here is still report on the tragedy. We do not know the names of the victims, but it has been established that the plane had two occupants. Oh. The pilot, who was known to airport officials as the flying banker from Des Moines, and a male passenger.
2: Oh, Lucy.
7: Repeat.
1: Oh,
7: the pilot, who was known to airport
1: they were going to that
7: the flying banker
1: that
7: from
1: lake
7: Des Moines,
1: in Wisconsin.
7: And a male passenger. We will bring you further developments as received by the newsroom. It is assumed that both men have perished.
2: Dear God. Oh, no, this time it really happened. There can't possibly be any doubt.
1: And absolutely no way that we can help them.
2: That damn computer. It knew. It knew, you see. It knew there would be no reunion.
1: But I'm glad it was wrong. Now will you believe that computers don't know everything?
2: It was right, Lucy. It said...
1: It said one of them would die. But both of them? It's better this way.
2: Better?
1: Well, they were closer than brothers. And after all they went through together over the years.
2: Yes. Yes, I suppose if they'd had their choice, it's what they would have wanted.
7: We interrupt again to bring you further information on that plane crash in Illinois. Names will not be released until after the next of kin have been notified. But our report goes on to say that, incredible as it seems, there is one survivor.

I'll be back shortly with a final thought. Two men met in a moment of violence when either could have died. But both were spared that time, until finally for one came the inevitable. Why is an accident fatal to this person while that one is spared? Some say predestination, but how many times it seems a whim of fate makes a split-second change of direction? Tragedy? No. But mystery? Yes. Our cast included Robert Dryden, Jennifer Harmon, Ken Harvey, and William Redfield, Associate Director Marlon Swing. This is Hyman Brown, Producer-Director, inviting you to return to our Mystery Theater for another adventure in the macabre. Until next time, then, pleasant dreams.

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0: Come in. Welcome. Welcome to Mystery Theater. I am Hyman Brown. If I were to ask you for the sweetest three-word phrase in our language, the three words which best quiet fears and quicken hope in the heart, what three words would you give me? Probably you would say without hesitation, I love you. Am I right? Of course. But think again. Are there not another three words which comfort and gladden in much the same way? And are not those three words, I'm going home?
1: Why do I feel I know you? Know you very well.
2: We've never met before, have we?
1: Oh, never.
2: Then why do I feel it too? That I know you. Know you very well.
0: Our mystery drama, The Wandering Wind, was written especially for the Mystery Theater by Elspeth Eric and stars John Beale and Terry Keane. I'll be back shortly with Act One.

0: The name of our story is The Wandering Wind. We've selected it from a poem probably few of you know by the poet Sir Edward Arnold. Four of his lines run something like this. We are the voices of the wandering wind, which moan for rest and rest can never find. Though as the word is, so is life. A moan, a sigh, a sob, a storm, a strife.
1: Imagine a man getting married at 63 for the first time, especially a man like me, for I'm not even a sociable person. I'm apt to cross the street to avoid speaking to an acquaintance. If I do have to greet someone, I tend to keep my eyes on the ground and then hurry on. The truth is, human contact is simply too much for me to endure. All that I knew of life, beyond the struggle to earn a living, I got from the books I read. The philosophers and the poets. They reached me. They touched me. With them, I could make contact. But a living human being? Out of the question entirely. So how, you're asking, when I was entering the frosty climate of old age, did I summon the courage to marry myself to a woman that I hardly knew? And why did she choose a man like me? For it was her notion that we should marry, not mine.
2: Are the shelves up, John?
1: Yes, Miss Dawkins.
2: How much do I owe you?
1: I'll leave that up to you. Whatever it's worth to you.
2: Those shelves are where I keep my materials, my extra materials, remnants and things. Would $4 be all right?
1: Well, it's all right.
2: And how much for the lumber? You had to pay for the lumber, didn't you? I want to pay you for that. How much?
1: Oh, I got it cheap. $2.35. But it's good pine.
2: So, I owe you $6.35. Is that right?
1: Well, if it's all right with you.
2: You know, John, if I charge for my sewing the way you charge for carpentry... Well, yeah, there. That's $6. Oh, I don't have the 35 cents on me.
1: Well, that's all right.
2: No, John, that's not all right. I still owe you.
1: Well, some other time.
2: No, now. I got some change in the teapot.
1: Well, it's not too much trouble.
2: You can see how much trouble it is. Now, there. There's 3 dimes and a nickel.
1: Okay. Thank you, Miss Dawkins.
2: Don't thank me. You earned it.
1: Yes. Well, thank you. I'll be getting along now.
2: John, wait a minute. Please, sit down.
1: Well...
2: John, do you like me at all?
1: What?
2: You don't hate me, do you?
1: Oh, no. No.
2: Do you maybe like me?
1: Oh, well,
2: I'm not asking you, do you love me? You understand that, don't you?
1: Well, I...
2: Just, do you like me a little? Do you like me at all? Is that so hard to answer?
1: Yes, it is hard.
2: Why? Why is it so hard?
1: Because I don't think about such things. Liking, loving, all that sort of thing. I just don't think about things like that. Miss Dawkins, I better go. Thanks for the job. Thanks for the money. I gotta get back.
2: John, I want you to marry me.
1: What?
2: I want you to marry me. Is that such a terrible thing to say? You look so shocked. I'm not a frightening kind of woman, am I?
1: Well, no.
2: You think I'm bold, don't you? Too forward. Is that it?
1: No, that's not it.
2: Then what is it? Please sit down and tell me what it is.
1: I'm frightened of everybody. I'm a frightened man.
2: What are you afraid of? Do you know?
1: People. I'm afraid of people. They scare me.
2: And do I scare you?
1: Not so much as before. I gotta get going.
2: John, if you go now, you'll never come back. You won't, will you?
1: I don't know.
2: You won't because you've told me about how you are and you think I'll take advantage. Am I right? Tell me, am I right?
1: I guess.
2: But I won't take advantage, John. Because the way you are, that's the way I am, too.
1: I don't know how she did it, but she did it. I moved into her house. A nice house. A few miles out of town, medium size, with a wide porch that ran around two sides. But it was in a terrible state of disrepair, especially the porch. I wanted to get to work on it right away, but Doreen wouldn't hear of it. Did I say her name was Doreen? Doreen Dawkins. Even after I moved into her house, it was quite a while before I could call her anything but Mrs. Dawkins. Actually, I didn't call her Doreen till after we got married. And even then, not right away. But after a while, I started to feel there was something, well, something right about me being in that house with her, being married to her. It was a feeling, I don't know how to say it, I can't find the proper words, but it was a feeling that I was home. Terrible night.
2: Don't stand by the window.
1: I like to watch it. Hey, that was a big one. You see that lightning? Lit up the whole sky.
2: Did you come away from the window?
1: You know what, Doreen?
2: What, John?
1: A bolt of lightning was to hit this house.
2: It won't.
1: It could.
2: But it won't.
1: If it did, this whole house would go up like a box of matches. 2-3 minutes. Finish.
2: Don't start up again.
1: What?
2: Don't start talking about fixing up the house.
1: Why not? I got the time. I got the tools. I got the know-how.
2: Then you leave this house alone.
1: Well, just a few things. It'd be easy. Like the porch now. The floor is sagging. The balustrade is falling apart. The steps are broken.
2: I like it the way it is.
1: How can you like it, a woman like you?
2: I like it.
1: Why, there's so much trash collected underneath that porch.
2: Leave it there.
1: Spontaneous combustion. That could happen.
2: I don't want to talk about it. I don't wish to discuss it, understand? Just leave it alone. Leave it the way it is.
1: Good Lord. There's a man standing out there.
2: A man.
1: Yeah, I could see him by that last flash. He's standing by the room.
2: Get away from the window.
1: I could see his face just as plain. He's looking right at me.
2: Close the shutters.
1: He was soaking wet.
2: It is no business of yours if he wants to stand out there.
1: He could catch his death.
2: That's his affair.
1: He'd be a young fella.
2: John, if you're thinking of asking him in here...
1: You think I shouldn't?
2: If he wanted to, he'd come to the door and he'd ask.
1: Well, I don't know.
2: And if he does, don't you let him in. Don't answer the door.
1: But if you...
2: I don't want anybody in this house but you and me.
1: Doreen!
2: Oh, what is it now?
1: I saw his face. So clear. He had the look. He wants to come in. He's afraid to ask.
2: So leave him be.
1: He's afraid of us. I didn't sleep all night. I kept seeing that man, a boy, he looked to be about 20, thin, white-faced, sodden with rain, staring at the house. Not a muscle of his body moved. He just stood and stared. And now, as the sun was coming up, I recognized the look he had. Not that I'd seen it before, but I'd felt it on my own face, felt it in my own posture. It was the look of separation. Isolation, the look of being absolutely alone and helpless to do a thing about it. Doreen left early to deliver a dress she'd made for a lady, and after a while, I went to the door and opened it and looked out. And there he was, sitting down now, leaning against a big oak tree with his face turned up toward the morning sun. Good morning.
3: Good morning.
1: John Masters is my name. What's yours?
3: Simon Caskia.
1: Well, you were here last night.
3: Yes.
1: I thought I should ask you inside, but my wife said no. Would you like to come inside now? My wife's gone out on an errand. Well, would you?
3: Yes.
1: Well, then, come on. Come on. What is it? You afraid? I can understand that. I've been afraid in my time.
3: No more?
1: Not so much as I used to be. But it took a little doing and a little luck. You understand, huh?
3: No.
1: Well, that's all right. I don't understand either. It's just something I said because I felt like it. You ever say anything like that?
3: No.
1: Not even once? Well, I understand that, too. Because I was a lot older than you before I said anything just because I felt like it. Now, how about coming inside? Have some breakfast, huh? How about it? I wouldn't hurt you. Of course you know that. You're not afraid I'll do you any harm. You're just afraid, huh? Isn't that how it is? Of course that's how it is. Now, you just give me your hand. Let me pull you up. Yeah, like that. That's it. Now, we're going to walk into the house together. Side by side. See? That's it.
3: Nice. One foot. Other foot.
1: That's it. Yeah. One foot, other foot. Here we go. One foot, other foot.
2: John? John, what are you doing?
1: Come on. One foot, other foot.
2: Don't you dare take that man into my house.
1: One foot, other foot.
2: Don't do it, John. Now stop.
1: Pay no attention, Simon. One foot, other foot. One foot. And I got him inside. As much for my own sake as for his. Because a great feeling of satisfaction spread over me. I had recognized a fellow sufferer. After such a long time, I had recognized my fellow man.
0: Let me quote to you four more lines from the poet cited before the act began. Somewhere there waiteth in this world of ours for one lone soul, another lonely soul, each chasing each through all the weary hours, and meeting strangely at one sudden goal. Mystery Theater will be back shortly with Act Two.

0: It's really a momentous thing when you take someone into your home. You're inviting him in to look at something that is very personal, very much your own. You risk his disapproval, even as you silently hope he'll approve. You're taking a first tentative step towards asking him to know you for yourself. And he knows that in entering, his risk is quite as great as your own.
1: Now, you just sit there, understand? All right, now. My wife will be here in a minute. She may carry on a bit. Matter of fact, I know she will. I don't know why, but she doesn't want anybody in this house but herself and me. No. Don't get up. Stay right where you are.
2: John!
1: Don't you move.
2: I told you never to let anybody in here. This is my house.
1: Doreen, I want you to go in the kitchen and make a big pot of coffee.
2: Coffee?
1: Our friend here was out in that rain last night, and he hasn't dried out yet.
2: Oh, a friend?
1: He could be coming down with a cold.
2: I don't care if he does.
1: Yes, but I care. Now, you do what I said, Doreen. Good, strong coffee.
2: I don't know.
1: Do it now.
2: What has come over you?
1: Good, strong coffee. Now.
2: I don't understand this whole thing.
1: Doreen makes very good coffee. You'll feel better after. Now, I want to tell you something. What you're feeling now, I've felt that all my life. Have you felt it all your life, I mean? I thought so. Like a stranger, huh? An outsider, huh? Like everybody else is playing some game that looks like a lot of fun, right? Sure. Only you don't know how to play the game, right?
3: Yes.
1: You'd like to play. You want so much to play, but you don't know how. You don't know the rules. Am I right?
3: Right.
1: Yes, sure. I know that feeling well. But at the same time, you have this other feeling, very, very small, very faint, but very persistent. It won't go away. That if you could just learn the rules, if somebody would just tell them to you, well, then you'd be able to play the game. And you'd play it very well. You'd play it as well as anybody. Isn't that it? Don't you have that small feeling? That feeling that won't leave you, won't go away?
3: Won't go.
1: That's what I thought. I'm very grateful to you. You know that?
3: To me?
1: Yes, you've made me put it into words. I could never do that before. Till you happened along.
3: I've been here before.
1: You have?
3: Lots of times.
1: Why, if you don't mind telling me?
3: The house.
1: What about the house? It isn't much of a house. It could be a lot better if my wife would let me fix it up, but she won't. She's got this thing in her head that I mustn't do anything to the house. And me a carpenter, too. What do you do for a living, if I may ask you?
3: I beg.
1: You beg? Oh, well, now, that's not good. That's not good at all. You know that, don't you? Of course you do. Who let you grow up like that, not knowing how to do anything? What were your parents thinking of? You were an orphan, huh? Is that it? Well, who brought you up?
3: Brothers.
1: You had brothers? Oh, you didn't, huh? Well, then what? Oh, you mean the monks?
3: Yes, monks.
1: The Brothers of the Repentance, right? Yeah, sure. They have that monastery on the other side of town. Yes, I've passed it lots of times. So that's where you grew up, with the brothers, huh?
3: Yes.
1: Is that where you got your name? Did they give you that name? Simon Caskia? Oh, I see. Simon Caskia. I know that name.
3: A saint.
1: Of course, Simon of Caskia. Let's see now. He was a lay brother, wasn't he? Yes, he was. He never got to be a real monk. He was still secular, but yes, they let him work in the monastery, didn't they? Because he was such a good cook. Yeah, isn't that the one?
3: The one.
1: Well, now, are you a good cook? Did they let you spend a lot of time in the kitchen at the monastery?
3: All
1: your time in the kitchen?
3: All my time.
1: And you learned how to cook, huh?
3: Some.
2: Here's the coffee you asked for.
1: Doreen, our friend here's a cook. He can cook. What do you know about that? Well, he could hire himself out as a...
2: I bought some toast, too.
1: Oh, that's nice.
2: I thought he might be hungry.
1: Of course he's hungry. Why didn't I think of that? Pour the coffee, will you, Doreen?
2: I brought 2 cups.
1: Well, why didn't you bring 3? We could all have some coffee together. Oh, there's cream and sugar. Good. Get another cup, Doreen. We'll all...
2: I'm going upstairs.
1: Simon was telling me about himself.
2: When he's finished, he's got to get up and go.
1: Now, Doreen...
2: Tell him that. Make it perfectly clear.
1: Pay no attention. She doesn't really mean that, or she wouldn't have made you the toast. Go on now, eat up. Help yourself to cream and sugar. And look here, Doreen's brought you some strawberry jam. See? I told you she liked you. She'd never have done that. It's just this house that she's so particular about.
3: A house?
1: You know, something about this house. She wants it left just like it is.
3: Yes.
1: There's so much could be done to it. You've noticed the porch. It's going to fall down one of these days. But she won't let me touch it. Won't let me near it. One of these days. And the trash that's collected underneath it. She won't even let me clear it out. It's dangerous, all that rubbish. Must have collected for years. How's the coffee?
3: It's good.
1: Oh, and the toast? Good jam, isn't it?
3: Good.
1: Simon, do you mind if I ask you something personal?
3: No.
1: Well, you have a peculiar way of speaking. You know that, don't you?
3: Yes.
1: It's kind of a hesitation. You say your words all right, but every so often you know you do that, don't you?
3: I know.
1: Well, it's not a terrible thing to do. I don't mean that. It's nothing to be ashamed of. Only the way you do it, that's... Sometimes one, sometimes the other, sometimes both. Sometimes neither one, but, well, it's different. It's, Oh, well, never mind. It's not important. It's just that, I'm interested in you. You understand, don't you? I'm not prying.
3: I understand.
1: There now. That time you didn't do it at all. Oh, well, forget it. Because I want to get on to something more important. What are we going to do with you?
3: What?
1: I'm not going to turn you out and let you go back to begging again. I won't do that. I want you to stay on here for a while. We've got the room. You can do something to earn your keep. If you feel like it. Or you could help out Doreen in the kitchen, if you wanted to. I'm no good in the kitchen, that's for sure.
4: John?
1: Uh-oh, that's my wife.
4: John, is that man still there?
1: Pay no attention.
4: John, I want you to come upstairs.
3: You better...
4: You come up here, John, I want to talk with you.
3: You better go.
4: John?
1: I'll come right back. Everything will be all right. You see, I'll talk to her, okay?
3: Okay.
1: But you stay right there, you hear? I'll have a talk with her, and I'll come straight back. It was so important to me. I wasn't going to set this boy adrift to go wandering about the world, afraid to open his mouth to anyone, afraid to wake up to the morning, afraid to close his eyes at night, afraid to feel, afraid to touch, afraid to know, afraid to live. Oh, I'd had too many years of that myself. I wasn't about to let him do the same. For him, it had to be different. I opened the bedroom door. And Doreen was lying on the bed, staring at the ceiling.
2: Is he gone?
1: Nope.
2: He finished eating, didn't he?
1: Yes.
2: Then get him out of here.
1: No. I want him to stay here with us for a little while.
2: No. I won't have it.
1: Please.
2: You brought him in. You fed him. I fed him. What more does he want?
1: It's not what he wants. It's what I want. I want him to stay on with us till he gets to know us.
2: I don't want him to get to know us. I don't want him in this house. I want him out.
1: Doreen, don't you remember how I was before you asked me in? Asked me to sit down and talk? Asked me to marry you?
2: What's that got to do with him being here?
1: Everything. Don't you see? He's the way I was. I was that way when I was his age. I was that way all my life till you changed me. I don't know how. I don't know what you did. I don't even know if you did anything. I don't know if I did anything. Maybe it was just luck, just pure dumb luck that you asked me and that I said, okay, all right. Maybe God just took notice that I needed something, someone to pay attention to me, and you needed someone to pay attention to you. So he moved you to speak, and he moved me to answer.
2: This is different. Just get him out of the house.
1: What's so almighty precious about this house?
2: It's my house.
1: What is it? Sanctified or something?
2: Yes. Yes, it's sanctified. It's holy.
1: You oughtn't to say such things, Dory.
2: It is. It is.
1: It's not about a house. It's sacrilegious. A house is just boards and nails and plaster.
2: Not this house.
1: Any house.
2: Not this one.
1: A house is for people to come into, not to shut them out of.
2: Not my house.
1: Why not your house? Why is your house so different from other people's houses? What makes it so special, so spectacular, so all-fired sacred that nobody can set a foot in it? You tell me, Doreen, or I swear I'll walk out of this precious house of yours. I'll leave you to it. You can live in it by yourself.
2: You wouldn't do that.
1: I would. You can count on it.
2: John?
1: Now, you tell me. What does this house mean to you? Why do you hang on to it like it was all you had? Every time I want to fix something or change something, make it better, why do you yell out like I was going to do something to hurt you? You tell me, Doreen. I want to know.
2: My daughter was born in this house.
1: Your daughter?
2: My daughter lived in this house. My daughter died in this house.
1: Her daughter? I'd never known she'd had a daughter. Now a whole field of grief spread across her face. A grief such as I had never known. And would likely never know. I took her in my arms, and I held her. Held her and rocked her back and forth. And she cried and cried. Without tears, without sound. I forgot entirely the young man who was waiting for me in the parlor downstairs.
0: May I quote to you another poet? An American poet named Ralph Waldo Emerson, who lived in a century before ours. Here is what he wrote in 1841. A sublime hope cheers the faithful heart, that elsewhere souls are acting, enduring, and daring, which can love us and which we can love. Mystery Theater will be back shortly with Act 3.

0: Again, let me quote to you from Ralph Waldo Emerson, who thought a great deal and wrote at some length on the subject of friendship. A friend may well be reckoned a masterpiece of nature. Or, happy is the house that shelters a friend. Now, let us give you the final act of The Wandering Wind.
1: I sat and held her for a long time. This woman, who had so strangely, almost accidentally, become my wife, and thereby made all her griefs, as well as her joys, my griefs and joys. Doreen, honey, don't you want to tell me about it?
2: I don't know if I can.
1: You could try.
2: I suppose.
1: Sure you could. Now, you had a daughter. What was her name? Tell me that.
2: Mary.
1: Mary. That's a pretty name.
2: Oh, she was a pretty little girl. I loved her so much.
1: Of course you did.
2: After her father died, we just had each other, nobody else.
1: Mm-hmm.
2: And we protected each other, took care of each other. You know what I mean?
1: I think I do.
2: Not that either of us knew it.

0: Best was now. Doing my best. I killed her doing my best.
1: Honey, oh, Doreen, you don't expect me to believe that.
0: But it's true. It's true.
1: You just tell me all about it. I love you, you know.
0: What?
1: I love you.
0: You never said that before.
1: Well, I should have. Well, I'm saying it now.
0: I love you, John.
1: You never said that before.
0: I should have.
1: We never got around to it, did we?
0: Stupid.
1: Oh, not stupid. Just scared.
0: Yes. Scared.
1: Well, now that we understand each other, tell me about your daughter.
0: Mary was... Well, she wasn't perfect. Maybe I was too strict with her. When she was 13, she started, you know, seeing boys. She had lots of boyfriends. She was so pretty. I was very proud and pleased. She'd tell me all about them, and I'd listen and remember how it was when I was her age. So exciting. So exciting.
1: Sure.
0: But confusing, too.
1: Oh, sure.
0: I should have told her more. I should have told.
1: Told her what?
0: About boys. About men, all that. Only I didn't really know anything. I didn't know what to say. I would have said it. You see, nobody ever told me anything. I just got married when I was 16, and I had Mary a year later, and then my husband died, so I didn't know anything about other things. One day, she was just 14. She came home, and she told me she was pregnant.
1: Oh, Doreen.
0: Yes, pregnant. 14 years old and pregnant.
1: My. So what did you do?
0: I was so scared. So scared somebody would find out. You know how people are. They wouldn't give me any work. They'd shun my daughter. They'd call her names. They'd snicker behind her back. I mean, you know they would, John.
1: Well, some of them, maybe. Most of them.
0: And how was I going to support her? How was I going to raise the baby? Who was going to pay for all that?
1: So what'd you do?
0: I shut her up in this house. I never let her go out. I told everybody that asked about her that she'd got a job in the city. I said she wrote me all the time and called me up, and she was fine. I kept her in the house till the baby was born.
1: Well, what did you think you were going to do after that?
0: I don't know. I thought I'll think of something.
1: Okay. Go on.
0: The baby started to be born.
1: Here in this house?
0: Well, I couldn't take her to a hospital, could I? I knew how it was to give birth. I'd done that myself. I knew about that. And I stood right next to her, and I told her what to do. And it wasn't too bad. The baby got born right there on the kitchen table. And we were both so happy, both of us. And the baby was healthy and beautiful and... He seemed happy, too. He did. He really did.
1: Well, then what?
0: Well, I thought in a few days we'll start to make plans. We'll go away, the three of us, change our names maybe, do something. But then...
1: Then?
0: She started to not feel so good. Her forehead was hot to the touch. She was burning up with some kind of fever. And after a while, I couldn't talk to her because she wasn't making any sense. And we couldn't make any plans because nothing she said made any sense anymore. And after a few days, she died. She died.
1: Oh, Doreen.
0: My daughter died.
1: Oh, honey.
0: And I took the baby one night. And I put him in a basket, all wrapped up warm.

0: And I left him on somebody's porch. That's what I did. That's what I did.
1: It's all right now. It's all right. You just rest, honey. It's all right. What was that?
0: What?
1: I heard a door slam downstairs.
0: That man.
1: Oh, good Lord, I forgot all about him.
0: He's gone.
1: I told him to wait for me, and then I forgot him.
0: It's good he's gone.
1: No.
0: I don't want him in my house.
1: Yes, but I told him...
0: No, don't go.
1: Well, this is important to me, Doreen. I'll explain it to you later if I can.
0: But I have to tell you something, John.
1: Later, later. I'll be back. I raced down the stairs. I left Doreen lying on the bed, exhausted but calm and peaceful. I don't know what was driving me, just this tormenting feeling that nobody, nobody should be left to wander this perilous world alone. I couldn't save all of them. I couldn't catch up with all of them, but this one man, there was a chance for me, and a chance for him, and I could not bear to miss that chance. Simon, you here? Simon? Simon Kaskia. Young man, you here? It's me. I'm back. I said to wait for me. Where are you? Simon. Simon? Did you leave the house? Did you think I wasn't coming back? Simon! Simon Kaskia, it's me. I'm here.
0: John? Please, John.
1: He's not in the house, Doreen. I looked in all the rooms.
0: Well, then he's left.
1: Well, he can't have gone far. I'm going to get my coat and go after him.
0: You don't even know which direction he went in.
1: Probably towards town. That'd be logical, wouldn't it? He begs for a living. Did I tell you that? That's a disgrace, a young fellow like that having to beg on the streets. All he needs is somebody to straighten him around, feed him up. Not just food. That part's easy. I mean, feed up his confidence. Let him know somebody's by his side. Like me, being here. Doreen... I'd never have moved in here if you hadn't asked me. You know that.
0: I know, but...
1: Then you know why I have to go find that young man.
0: Only if you do find him, John. Don't bring him back to this house.
1: Why not?
0: Because... my daughter is buried here.
1: 2 months had happened. I'd been told too much, learned too much, felt too much. I couldn't listen anymore. I simply had to follow through with what I'd started out to do. I put my coat on and I went outside, down the rickety stairs. And Doreen followed me, but I kept going down to the road, looking in one direction, then the other, for some sight of Simon Kaskia, the young man for whom I felt so responsible.
2: No!
1: Doreen!
2: No!
1: Doreen! Doreen!
2: I told you! I told you!
1: What's the matter? What is it?
2: Look. Look there under the porch. Look.
1: There's nothing.
2: Oh, yes. Oh, yes.
1: Well, there's nothing, Doreen. Just some trash. Somebody's been clearing out some trash, that's
2: all. He did it. He did it.
1: Of course Simon did it. I talked to him about all that rubbish under the porch. Look, it's all right. He probably did it as a favor before he took off. He thought we'd like it. It was to show his appreciation. He was trying to do a nice thing.
2: Put it back.
1: Put what back? The
2: Put
1: rubbish?
2: It back. Under the porch.
1: All right now, all right. I'll put it back if you want me to. But why, Doreen? Just tell me why.
2: Because under that porch is my daughter's grave. She's buried there.
1: I didn't put the rubbish back. I couldn't, after what she'd said. I crawled under the porch myself, through all the debris that had collected there, and I found a 2x4 about 3 feet long, stuck into the ground, and another piece of wood nailed to it crosswise. And on the crosspiece, a name had been scratched, first with a nail and then filled in with ink. Mary Dawkins. But that's not all. The cross with the name scratched on it stood at one end of a bed made of stones. Stones driven into the ground. Enough of them to cover the casket of a young girl of 14. And on that bed of stones was Simon Kaskia, fast asleep. Simon? I'm here, Simon.
3: He's here, Doreen. Simon's here.
1: Simon? Wake up, Simon. Wake up. I'm here. Wake up now. It's all right. I'm here.
4: Mama. Papa.
1: We're here. Right here. One of these days, Doreen and I are going to go and see the Brothers of the Repentance. They must have some record of a baby boy they took to live with them some 18 years ago. Maybe it'll turn out that Simon was that baby, that Simon is Doreen's grandchild. It'll be very nice if that turns out to be the case. But it doesn't matter too much. The thing is, he's living with us. And he doesn't stammer anymore. He doesn't try so hard to say Mama and Papa. He's

I'll be back shortly with a final word. Most of us start out calling our parents Mama and Papa. Then about age 5, that seems babyish, lacking in dignity. So some of us graduate to Sir and Ma'am. Some of us call our parents by their first names. But the sweetest words, the words of love and dependency, will always be Mama and Papa. Our cast included Terry Keane, John Beale, and Gordon Gould. Associate Director, Marlon Swing. This is Hyman Brown, Producer-Director, inviting you to return to our Mystery Theater for another adventure in the macabre. Until next time, then, pleasant dreams.

0: When it comes to the weekend, you want to cut loose and celebrate? We got the soundtrack for that. Hi, this is Dex. Timeless Oldies Variety Show, and it's heard on the weekend with laughs and games and stuff. 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
15: Bird's Eye Frosted Foods present Bird's Eye Open House, starring Dinah Shore, with her special guest, Frank Morgan. And now here's Dinah.

0: evening, ladies and gentlemen. Hi, you fellas.
1: Hi.
0: Oh, I'm fine. And welcome to another soiree at our Thursday evening Bird's Eye Open House. On hand are our regulars, Robert Emmett Dolan in the orchestra and Ken Lane in the chorus. And we've got the welcome mat out for Frank Morgan, the Metro-Goldwyn-Mayer star, soon to be seen in the Technicolor musical, Yolanda and the Thief. And we've got a bright blue bib for our big, bouncing baby boy, Harry Von Zell.
2: Oh, yes.
0: Hello, Harry. How
2: well,
0: are you?
2: Hiya, dine, old girl. Old girl, how are you?
0: Oh, I'm fine. But, Harry, where did you get that sunburn? I've never seen anybody so red.
2: Yeah, red? You're not kidding, Dinah. I was standing on the corner of Hollywood and Vine, and three cars stopped and waited for me to turn green. Oh, I don't know. I guess that's what...
0: Go ahead.
2: No, really, I am awful burned, but I guess that's what I get for spending a day at the beach.
0: Oh, Harry, I know exactly what you mean. I had my fill of the beach last Sunday.
2: You did?
0: Well, I got there bright and early in the morning, and I went out in the water in my new bathing suit made of parachute cloth.
2: Well, parachute cloth?
0: Yes, and I must say a mighty embarrassing thing happened.
2: Oh, what's that?
0: A lobster swam by and pulled the ripcord.
2: No. Well, Dinah, I'll admit that's pretty bad, but just listen to what happened to me.
0: This is going
2: to
0: be better, huh?
2: No, but it's awful. I laid down... I'm laughing because I know what's coming. No, really, Dinah, I laid down for a snooze, and to protect myself from the sun, I covered myself all over with a newspaper, you know?
0: Uh-huh.
2: Well, sir, I'd just fallen asleep when along came one of those fellows who cleaned the beach with a sharp nail at the end of a stick.
0: What happened?
2: Got me right between the classified section and Dick Tracy.
0: Oh, man, you're safe for the bell, that's all.
2: Oh, yeah.
0: Hello?
3: Well, hello, my dear. This is Frank Morgan speaking.
0: Hello, Frank. For heaven's sakes, I haven't seen you in months. What have you been doing?
3: What have you heard?
0: Well,
3: it's a lie. I never even knew the girl. I mean, I'd like to have you come over to my house this evening.
0: Well,
3: nothing pretentious. We'll just listen to some music, and later on, we'll have a little intimate supper. Do you like pheasant?
0: Oh, yes. I'll bring Harry Von Zell.
3: I said pheasant, not peasant.
2: Where does it say that?
0: But, Frank, you don't seem to understand. I'm always with Harry on Thursday nights.
3: You are? Well, that's too bad. I thought you and I could be alone. We could sit on the balcony in the moonlight and just...
0: Well, what difference...
3: And I might.
0: Wait. I just can't see what difference it would make if Harry's along.
3: What's that?
0: I said I can't see what difference it'll make if Harry's along.
3: Operator! Operator!
4: What is it, sir?
3: For some mistake, a child just got on the wire.
0: Hello?
3: Oh, there you are, Dinah. Well, my car and chauffeur will pick you up in a few minutes.
0: Oh, good. We'll see you later. Bye now.
3: Goodbye, darling.

0: I am Mr. Morgan's chauffeur. Are you Miss Dinah Shore?
1: Well, that's right. How did you recognize me?
0: Ah, Mr. Morgan described you as being attractive, charming, and beautiful.
1: Well, I like
0: and you're
1: that.
0: Mr. Von Zell?
2: He knows me. That's right. How did Mr. Morgan describe me?
0: I'm sorry, sir, but there's a lady present.
2: Yeah. Oh, he did he? Well,
0: you please step into the car?
2: Yes, thank you.
0: I beg your pardon, but as you notice, I've no rear-view mirror. So would you mind looking behind every once in a while?
1: Well, I don't understand. Why don't you have a rear-view mirror?
0: Mr. Morgan had it removed. Said I peeked.
2: Well, look, I've never been to Mr. Morgan's home. Is it a large place?
0: Large? Well, just to give you an idea, he has 3 swimming pools.
2: 3?
0: Yes, hot, cold, and bourbon.
1: Well, I must say that sounds like Frank, all right. By the way, how long have you been working for Mr. Morgan?
0: Oh, it's been a good many years.
1: Well, how many years would you say?
0: I'm not sure, but when I started, his address book was only 1 volume.
1: Harry, don't you wonder how Frank manages to attract so many beautiful girls?
2: Well, I have...
0: Begging your pardon, Mr. Von Zell.
2: Yeah.
0: I might explain that Mr. Morgan's system is to invite them to the house, go to his den, and show them his etchings.
2: His etching?
0: Yes.
2: Did you say his etching?
0: I did.
2: Oh! I consider that a very old-fashioned approach, etching.
0: Sure, yeah.
2: Well, now you take me. I go to my icebox and show them my peas.
0: Your what?
2: Peas.
0: What?
2: Bird's eye, quick frozen peas.
0: Oh.
2: You heard what I said. Why, those bird's eye people know their fruits and vegetables, you know. Yeah. They know how to grow them, prepare them, and quick freeze them. Why, it takes them only 2 hours to rush those bird's eye peas from the field to the freezer. That's quick work, you know.
0: If I may say so, Mr. Morgan works pretty fast, too.
1: Yeah. Well, look now, after the girls have seen his etchings, what does Mr. Morgan do?
0: Turns the lights down low.
1: He does?
0: Yes. Cutting down on electricity. Then he tells them they're beautiful.
2: You heard that, Dinah? I knew it. That's my technique, exactly.
1: No, kidding.
2: It is. I always say they're beautiful, and they are. What peas?
0: Oh. Yeah.
2: Bird's eye are so fussy about their foods that those peas are not only washed thoroughly, but they're dry cleaned. You hear that, Dinah? Each and every pea is cleaned by a man-made hurricane.
1: Get out the catcher's mitt, Mom. Von Zell's in there pitching tonight.
2: Nobody catching, though. Yeah. 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
0: Egad! If Mr. Morgan hears about this, he will throw away all his etchings.
2: Oh. Yeah.
1: This I gotta see.
2: He left out Odds Bodkins. He didn't say Odds Bodkins there. Look, Dinah, tell me, seriously, now, don't you think that my masterful description of bird's eye peas would win over any girl?
1: I certainly do, Harry. I really do.
2: You do?
1: Uh-huh.
2: Well, then how about a date with me to go dancing tomorrow night?
1: Well, I'd love to. Will we go to the Coconut Grove at the Ambassador Hotel?
2: No, we'll go to the bird's eye room at the farmer's market.

0: This is 1436 Elm Drive. Hey, this is the house of Morgan, Harry.
1: Yeah, I'll ring.
0: Okay.
2: Oh, I suppose you're Dinah Shore and you're Harry Von Zell. I'm the maid. Come right in.
1: Hey, well, what's the matter? You're terribly out of breath.
2: Yes, I've been running all day.
0: Why do you have to run?
2: Dearie, have you ever been alone with Mr. Morgan?
1: Oh.
3: Greetings, greetings. Welcome to my humble abode.
0: Well, how are you, Frank? Glad
1: Dinah,
0: to see you.
1: How do you do, Frank?
3: My dear, permit me just to gaze upon you for a minute. Never have I seen you looking more glorious. You look like $1 million.
0: Thank you.
1: Well, how about me?
3: Anybody got change for a quarter?
0: And you, Frank, gee, I think you look wonderful. Oh. I've never seen you looking so well.
3: Well, little wonder, my dear. After all, I go to bed early, get plenty of fresh air. I don't run around with the girls, and I don't drink.
1: Ladies and gentlemen, the opinions of Mr. Morgan are not necessarily those of the sponsor or anybody else.
3: Just a minute, you little upstart.
1: Now,
3: why did I say little? I'm forgetting that I'm the host.
1: Yes.
3: Please, now, I want you to be comfortable, Dinah. You sit down here next to me on the sofa.
0: Thank you.
3: And you, Harry, you'll find a very comfortable chair in the next room.
1: No, now, look, Frank, that chair is too heavy for me to drag in here.
3: That's splendid. Now, now that we're alone, Dinah...
1: No, you don't. He's not going to get... I'm going to sit down right in here.
0: Now, look, please, fella, just a moment.
1: Well, he can't...
0: Please.
1: I was a...
0: Stop. Let's stop all this unpleasantness. Really, Frank, it's such a nice evening, and you have a very charming home. Such lovely things. Mm. Say, tell me, whose portrait is that over the fireplace there?
3: Oh, that's my grandfather, pioneer of the Old West. Atchison, Topeka, and Santa Fe Morgan, they call him. That portrait was made just before he died.
0: Well, Frank, did he always wear such a high collar?
3: Well, no, he wore that to hide the rope. And over there, Dinah, as you see, I have a painting by Rembrandt.
0: Well, I had no idea you were so interested in art.
3: Oh.
0: Tell me, do you know the Blue Boy?
3: No, the Blue Boy? I knew him before he started holding his breath. Tell me, what would you folks like to drink?
0: Well, I'll have some water.
1: I'll have some water.
3: Yes, well, you can wash later. What do you want to drink?
0: You've always been a playboy, haven't you? Don't you ever think of the important problems of the world?
3: Surely you're jesting, my dear. I, a playboy? Ridiculous. Why, beneath this exterior frivolity, there beats the heart and the brain of a modern super-industrialist. Captains of industry. I beg your pardon? Captains of industry, who know the real Morgan, refer to me affectionately as the Henry Kaiser of Cucamonga County.
1: Oh, don't make me laugh. What business were you ever... Huh?
3: That would be...
1: No, I mean it. That's ridiculous. What business were you ever in?
3: My bouncing buffoon is now safe to divulge the fact that during the war, I was the guiding genius of the Morgan Aircraft Company. And I'm now busily engaged in reconversion of airplanes to washing machines.
0: Well, that's wonderful. Those washing machines are really needed, Frank.
3: Well,
0: you certainly are a boon to the housewives.
3: I am? I mean, I am. That's very sweet of you, Dinah. Now, what was I talking about?
1: Housewives.
3: Yes, well, our first housewife was rolled off the assembly line.
1: Frank,
3: what am I talking about? Our first washing machine came off the assembly line this morning, and I'm sorry to say that due to a slip-up, it came out equipped with a propeller. Before I had checked it, it was sold to Mrs. A.J. Hannaberry.
0: What did you have to say?
3: Well, we haven't heard yet. The last time she was seen, Mrs. Hannaberry was rinsing out a pair of shorts 20,000 feet over Kansas City.
0: Oh, now, Frank. Frank, I don't believe that.
3: Well, that's as true a word as I've ever spoken.
1: Well, that I believe. That I believe.
3: Thank you. And to do my share in the lessening of post-war unemployment, I just built a tremendous plant, and I've employed 500 recently discharged waxen waves. Oh, my gosh, it's wonderful working around that plant, surrounded by 500 beautiful girls.
1: Mm-hmm. And just what do you manufacture at that plant?
3: My boy, who cares? But I'm sure you'll be interested to know that I've just completed plans to erect 500,000 prefabricated homes in Los Angeles.
1: 500,000 homes?
3: Yes.
1: Morgan, that's a lie.
3: Oh, no, no, no. Come, son. I told you they were fabricated.
0: You know, Frank, you and Harry have a lot in common. Harry's working on post-war inventions, too, you know.
1: Oh.
0: Oh, come on, now, tell him about it,
1: no,
0: Harry.
1: No, now, Dinah, I don't want to.
0: Oh, please, I'm sure Mr. Morgan's interested.
3: Well, certainly, my boy, speak up.
1: Well, it's a new fountain pen.
3: Oh, really?
1: Yeah, I've made all sorts of tests.
3: Uh-huh.
1: It's absolutely guaranteed not to leak in a submarine.
3: Well.
1: It won't leak in an automobile.
3: Uh-huh.
1: And it won't leak in an airplane.
3: Well.
1: But there's just one trouble with it.
3: What's that?
1: It leaks in your pocket.
3: Bonzel, why don't you go in the kitchen and brew yourself a cup of DDT?
1: Yeah.
3: Kills little things like that. Now, Dinah, I must tell you about my trip on the first round-the-world jet-propelled passenger plane.
0: Oh, my, that sounds exciting. I'll bet those things are plenty fast, huh?
3: Fast? I left Los Angeles in the morning, had lunch over Chicago, met a beautiful girl. She and I had dinner over New York. A fuse blew and the lights went out over Newfoundland.
0: What happened?
3: She slapped my face over Paris.
1: Well, maybe I shouldn't say this, but, Frank, I don't see how that could happen.
3: Well, we were pretty high at the time. But all this is of very little import compared to the work I've been doing in Washington. And one of my greatest political inspirations was to bring over a cute little dancer from Hawaii as a candidate for Congress.
1: Oh, now, hold on a minute, Morgan.
3: Why?
1: Well, what would a Hawaiian dancer know about the affairs of Congress?
3: Well, not much, but she could sure put a motion before the House. How did that get in here?
1: I don't...
3: He was the worst back on my own show. Heavens! Just look at the time. I hate being an ungracious host, but I'm sure you'll understand if I tell you I must catch the midnight plane for Washington.
0: Official business and all that sort of thing?
3: Oh, yes, quite. You see, at the behest of the State Department, I've been working on a post-war monetary system to be used between the major nations of the world.
0: Oh, Frank, would it be possible for you to tell us about it before you go? Just a little bit.
3: Well, it's mighty confidential. But if you promise not to tell...
0: Oh, we... Yeah,
3: I well, might...
1: We'll promise.
0: We promise.
3: Well, my plan is to do away with money and return to the barter system. For instance, we'll send 50 million barrels of oil to Russia, and Russia will send us 50 million tons of aluminum.
0: Mm-hmm.
3: We'll send 10 million tons of coal to Brazil, and Brazil will send us 10 million tons of coffee.
0: Oh, uh-huh.
3: And we'll send Betty Grable in a bathing suit to England.
1: And what will England send us?
3: England!
1: Don't see you when I get...

Say, Mom, when you walk in your food store tomorrow, make a beeline for Bird's Eye, will you? I mean that shining white case where you'll find those wonderful Bird's Eye frosted foods. 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Look and see if the package you picked says Bird's Eye on it. 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No cleaning, no sorting, just a lot of good eating. 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

0: Thank you, Frank Morgan, for dropping over. It's always fun seeing you. And next week, please tune in, because we're expecting visits from Joseph Cotton and Bill Goodwin. 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
1: And friends, here's some very good news. 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

0: now. Let's see what's going on down in Pine Ridge. Well, Lum's Publishing Company hasn't done any greeting card business yet, but it has consummated a big trade deal, out of which Mousie Gray got a half interest in the company, and its president, L. Edwards, got a purple beret. As we look in on the little community today, we find Abner in the Jot'em Down store and library talking to Port Edwards, who is busy composing more greeting cards. Listen.
1: Say, Lom, are you going to keep on having Mousie help you write them verses for the greeting card?
2: Why, sure, of course I am. Don't forget, he's part of the publishing company now.
1: Yeah.
2: Yeah, I had to swap a half interest in the business for this beret of his.
1: Well, I don't think you made a very good deal there, Lom. All you're getting is some greeting card verses that ain't no good and a purple monkey cap out of it.
2: Abner, this ain't no monkey cap, I'm
1: what wearing. It looks like.
2: It's a beret. All poetics wear them. Poets, Mousie says that is.
1: It is, huh?
2: Yeah. In the second place, there ain't nothing wrong with Mousie's verses, neither.
1: Well, they don't sound nothing like the greeting cards I saw in other stores.
2: Well, of course not. I don't want them to. We want to have cards that you can't get no other place. Cards that fit extra special occasions. Like, for instance, we studied up a card to send to somebody that's give you a present, but you don't know what it is.
1: No, you mean like old Buford Adams?
2: Buford Adams?
1: Yeah, you've heard about him, ain't you?
2: I reckon not.
1: Why, 22 years ago, Buford's old maid sister-in-law up in Indiana sent him something for his birthday.
2: And he never knowed what it was?
1: No, never had the slightest idea what it was. And his woman told him to write Melissa, that was his sister-in-law's name, told him to write Melissa and thank her, but Buford said that he didn't know what he's thanking her for.
2: Well, that's exactly what I'm talking about.
1: But his woman insisted that he write her, so Buford wrote her a card and said the present was the one thing he'd always wanted, even though he never knowed what it was.
2: Oh, folks, you'd always saying that.
1: So Melissa figured that if he liked him that much, why, she better send him another one for Christmas.
2: Oh, my goodness.
1: And for 22 years now, every Christmas and every birthday, here comes another one of them things for Buford. He's got 44 of them stored in his bedroom.
2: 44?
1: Yeah. That's why him and his woman has to sleep in the parlor.
2: Well, that just goes to show you what the wrong kind of a card can lead to.
1: Yeah, well, that ain't the worst part of it, though. Buford says that his curiosity over what them things is has made him so worried and nervous that he ain't hardly been able to work for the last 20 years.
2: Well, natural.
1: He claims that's the reason he has to let his woman support him.
2: Well, I don't believe that. He's more likely using that for an excuse.
1: He said it.
2: But if he'd had one of our cards, he never would have got himself in all this trouble.
1: Well, now, how would the card that you and Mousie studied up help him any on that?
2: Well, it'd have helped him find out what the present was without insulting the sister-in-law or hurting her feelings.
1: It would, huh?
2: Yeah, listen to this now.
1: Yeah.
2: Kind of subtile.
1: Well?
2: Your gift was nice, but it never arose. Must have got lost or thrown in a stove. But tell me what it was you give me. I'll buy me another in a jiffy.
1: In a jiffy?
2: Yeah, that means jiffy, but Mousie said it was all right to change it a little that way in poetry.
1: Well?
2: He said that was poet's license.
1: Poet's license? Doggies, do poets have to have a license now before they can write poems?
2: I reckon so. I never thought much about it when Mousie brung it up the other day, but it sounds like it, don't it?
1: Well, have you got a license, Lum?
2: No, I ain't got one.
1: Well, now, Doggie, you better not let nobody know you're writing them poems in.
2: Granny, that's right, ain't it?
1: Why, sure it is.
2: Or maybe I better try to get a license.
1: Oh, yeah.
2: That'd be the legal thing to do.
1: Yeah, yeah.
2: I don't want to go running no unlawful business here, I can tell you that.
1: Why, of course not. They'll put you in the penitentiary for such as that. Whereabouts do you get that kind of a license?
2: At the courthouse, I reckon.
1: Yeah, I'm a one.
2: Maybe I ought to call him on a long-distance phone right away and get this thing straightened out before I get myself in a lot of trouble.
1: I believe you ought to, Lum. That's a thing to do. You don't want to get no trouble over it.
2: I hope Mamie don't feel talkative today.
1: You
2: take up so much time asking how you are that you never get no calls done.
1: No.
2: Hello, Mamie. This is Lum Edwards, and I'd like you to connect me with the courthouse at the county seat, please, Ma. Yes, Ma. Huh? Oh, I'm fine, Mamie. Yeah, Abner's fine, too.
1: Yeah.
2: Listen, Mamie, Elizabeth and little Pearl and Cedric and everybody's just fine, so hurry up with the call now. Huh? Just a minute. Abner, how's your dog, Old Blue?
1: No, he's fine,
2: He's fine, too, Mamie.
1: Yeah.
2: Have you got the call through yet? Well, hurry up, please, Mom. Oh, well, I'm glad to hear that, Mamie.
1: Glad to hear what, Mom?
2: She says her Mama and Papa are both just fine.
1: Well,
2: Mom?
1: That's good for them.
2: Oh, you got them. Good, good. Hello? Hello, is this the courthouse? Well, this is Lum Edwards in Pine Ridge. I'm running a greeting card business here, writing verses and all, and I want to find out about a license. A license? Yeah, that's right. All right, I'll wait.
1: Are they getting anyone, Lum?
2: No, this fella's transferring me to some other department.
1: Oh.
2: He didn't seem to know much about it.
1: Yeah, more than likely getting a ports department for you is what he's doing.
2: Hello? So this is Lum Edwards in Pine Ridge. I'd like to see about getting a license. Yes, sir.
1: What'd he say, Lum?
2: Yes, sir.
1: Huh?
2: What was that? Name of what girl? Oh, no, no. I ain't aiming on getting married. Of course
1: getting
2: not.
1: Married? Why, Lum Edwards?
2: But I don't want to get married. Well, just a minute. Granny, this is a curious thing.
1: What is?
2: He said he wouldn't give me no license unless I'd get married. Seems like they're only giving them to married men.
1: Well.
2: More than likely they figure an unmarried feller will get drafted and then he won't have no use for a poet's license.
1: Just about.
2: Here, you take the phone, Abner.
1: Me? What for?
2: Well, you're married. You can get a license.
1: Well, you said I weren't no good at writing them verses, old.
2: Well, I'll actually do the writing, but I'll use your license. Go ahead.
1: Is that legal?
2: Oh, yeah. You won't care about that. Hurry up, Nancy.
1: Hello? This is Abner Peabody in Pine Ridge, and I'm a married feller, and I'd like to get me a license. Yes, sir. To Elizabeth? Why, no, we ain't figuring on getting no divorce.
2: Goodness, I hope not.
1: I can't, huh?
2: Couldn't get a license at all, huh?
1: I can get what? Oh, my goodness, just a minute.
2: What's the trouble?
1: He says I can get arrested for this, Lum.
2: Arrested?
1: Why, sure. They must have heard you say that you was going to do the writing instead of me.
2: Oh, no, they couldn't have heard
1: you. They must have.
2: What was that you was telling them about a divorce?
1: Well, he asked me if I was aiming on getting one.
2: Granny, this is getting awful mixed up, Abner. Give me that phone.
1: Well, yeah, take it. I don't want to get no arrested here for such as this.
2: Hello?
1: Don't let him arrest
2: me. Now, listen here. You can't arrest my partner. He ain't did nothing wrong.
1: That's a time.
2: Well, yeah, of course he's married, but he...
1: I'm an innocent man.
2: Huh? Oh, well, no wonder.
1: No wonder what, Lum?
2: We've been talking to the marriage bureau.
1: Huh?
2: They thought we wanted to get a marriage license.
1: Oh, okay.
2: Hello? Hello? We got the wrong department, I reckon. It ain't a marriage license we want. You see, we're selling greeting cards and... Huh? Oh, all right, I'll hold the phone.
1: Are they still going to arrest me, Lum?
2: No. Of course not. It's just a mistake.
1: Well, I hope they don't, dog. I don't want to get arrested and lose my woman, too.
2: Wait a minute. He's getting the right department for me.
1: Yes, huh?
2: Hello? This is Lum Edwards in Pine Ridge. I want to get me a license. Huh? Push card. Do I have to have a push card to get one? Oh, well, wait. I must have the wrong department again. I don't want no peddler's license. Well, yeah, we're selling greeting cards, but we ain't taking them from door to door to sell them. No, sir, I want a poet's license. Poet. I want to write poetry, greeting cards, and wedding announcements, and all such... Huh? Oh, yeah, I'll hold the phone. Geez, they got a bunch of stupid fellas working at the courthouse.
1: Are they transferring you again?
2: Yeah.
1: Huh.
2: Hello? Say, this is Lum Edwards in Pine Ridge. Huh? Oh, I thought your voice sounded familiar.
1: Who is it, Lum?
2: We're back in the marriage bureau again.
1: Oh, my.
2: Well, listen, mister, I won't... all right, I'll hold the phone.
1: Transferring again?
2: Yeah.
1: Hmm.
2: I hope they get the right department this time before I get wore up. Hello? Is this a poetics license department? Who? County Sheriff's Office.
1: Oh, I know they's gonna arrest me.
2: Well, now, wait, Sheriff. We ain't trying to be a nuisance.
1: Art never could have started it.
2: Who's been complaining? Well, they've got a nerve. All we're trying to do is get a poet's license. No, we ain't trying to josh nobody. All we want to do is be lawful and get a license to write stuff like, where is that board?
1: Oh, right there.
2: Your gift was nice, but it never arose. Must have got lost or throwed in a stove.
1: Better hang up, Lum, before both of us gets arrested.
2: Huh? Oh, well, that's more like it, Sheriff. Right away? Well, that's awful thoughty of you, Sheriff. Yeah, well, much obliged. Huh? Oh, yeah, we'll wait. All right, Sheriff. Goodbye. Finally gonna get fixed up.
1: You mean you're actually going to get the right kind of a license?
2: Yeah, I reckon so. He said he's going to send a couple of fellas down here to take care of everything.
1: Well, good for him.
2: So keep an eye open for him, Abner.
1: Yeah, yeah. What do they look like?
2: I don't know, but you won't have no trouble recognizing them.
1: I won't, huh?
2: No, the sheriff said they'd be wearing white coats and a cap with guards.

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0: The DeSoto Plymouth Dealers of America present Groucho Marx in You Bet Your Life, the comedy quiz series produced and transcribed from Hollywood. And here he is, the one, the only...
1: That's logical. This is National Pickle Week. Oh, that's me, Groucho Marx. Thank you. Well, here I am again with $1,000 for one of our couples. George Fenneman, who's first to try for it?
0: Just before we went on the air, our studio audience selected the mother of a large family and an expectant father. And here they are, Mrs. Lois Mayer and Mr. Charles Weiss. Meet Groucho Marx.
1: Welcome, folks, for the DeSoto Plymouth Dealers. And if you say the secret word, you'll divide $100 in

0: Cash, it's a common word, something you see every day. Mrs. Maher, Lois Maher, you're the mother of a large family?
1: Yes, I am.
0: What a young-looking gal, aren't you? How large is your family?
1: I have 8 children.
0: You have 8
1: children? 8 children.
0: You certainly don't look it. And Mr. Weiss, you're the expectant father?
2: Yes, sir.
0: You don't look it either. Do you have any other children, Mr. Weiss?
2: No, sir. This is my first.
0: Oh, your first, eh? Well, you better rest a while. The first one is the hardest. Where are you from, Mr. Weiss?
2: I was born in New Haven, Connecticut, raised in Newport, Rhode Island, moved to New York, and then came out here about a year and a half ago.
0: Who was after you? And Mrs. Maher? What does your husband do for a living, Mrs. Maher?
1: Well, we just started catering not so long ago.
0: To each other? Well, where are you from, little mother?
1: I'm from Leona Mines, Virginia. And I lived in Cincinnati, Ohio after I was married. And then we came to California.
0: Is that the customary route? Tell us something about this catering you mentioned. What sort of a business is it, specifically?
1: Well, we put on dinners for parties.
0: Any particular kind of food or just...
1: Whatever you choose.
0: I see. Well, I choose the food after I eat it, but... What do you charge for a dinner like that?
1: It's according to what you're going to eat.
0: You're pretty cagey, aren't you, huh? Well, approximately, Lois...
1: Oh, anywhere from $1.50 to $2.50 a plate.
0: And suppose you put something on the plate. How much extra? I'll just call you Charlie, huh? Not you, Mrs. Maher. I mean you. What sort of work do you do, Charlie?
2: I'm a sales representative for Admiral, for America's number one television set, Admiral.
0: Did you just make that up? Did you get me one wholesale?
2: Come around.
0: Does anybody ever buy anything retail anymore? Huh? How old are your children, Lois?
1: Oh, I have them all ages.
0: You got one around 79? What do you mean, all ages?
1: No,
0: what?
1: 15, 13, 12, 9, 7, 6, 4, and 8 months.
0: You just got under the wire there with that. With a family your size, Lois, how large a hotel do you run?
1: We have 4 bedrooms.
0: How do you get them all out in the morning? I mean, do you put them on a conveyor belt? Or...
1: Well, hardly like that. I have 5 boys and 3 girls. And I wake the oldest girl up first, and the baby wakes up instead of the oldest girl. And I go around yelling, 7:15, 7:15.
0: Suppose it's 8 o'clock. Do you still yell a 7:15? How do you discipline the youngsters?
1: Oh, they're pretty well behaved most of the time.
0: You never take a swipe at them?
1: Only in self-defense.
0: Did you have trouble finding names for all these kitties?
1: No, we have a book at home.
0: Well, Lois, my advice to you is it isn't too late. Throw the book away. How about you, Mr. Weiss? Have you got a definite name for your youngster?
2: Yes, we have.
0: You are? What are you going to name it, huh?
2: We don't know yet.
0: Well, that sounds pretty definite, huh? Sounds like an Indian name, huh? What is the kid's name? We don't know yet, Jones. Huh? What do you mean you have a definite name, but you don't know yet?
2: Well, we don't know what it'll be.
0: Charlie Weiss, what kind of talk is that, huh?
2: We don't know what it'll be yet.
0: You mean there's a likelihood that it may have wings and fly out the window? Which would you prefer, Charlie, a boy or a girl?
2: Well, it doesn't make much difference to us as long as it's a baby.
0: Why do you want a baby?
2: Well,
0: what an odd thing to wish for, huh? Well, after we're through here, talk to Mrs. Moore about it. Maybe she can get it for you wholesale. Well, it's been very instructive talking to you two, and I hope you'll both be very happy. Now, in just 1 minute, you're going to play Your Bet Your Life for $1,000.
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0: 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Fenneman, explain the rules.
3: Each of our three couples has $20. They bet as much of that 20 as they want on each of four questions. The couple that earns the most money gets a chance at the DeSoto Plymouth $1,000 question at the end of the show. Our other two couples are in a waiting room off stage, so they don't know what's happening out here.
0: Here we go. Let's see how high I can build you $20. You selected mountain peaks of the world as your category. Is that right?
2: That's right.
0: Now, here's your first question. You have $20. How much will you risk?
2: $10.
0: All right. Where is Mauna Loa found? M-A-U-N-A, capital L-O-A.
2: In the Hawaiian Islands.
0: The Hawaiian Islands is right.
3: Well, to a good start, Groucho, we have $30.
0: All right. Remember, you're going for $1,000 tonight. Now, how much of the 30 will you try?
2: 25.
0: 25. In what country is Popocatépetl found?
2: In Mexico.
0: Mexico is correct.
3: Finally, we have $55.
0: You got $55, and here's your third question. How much of the 55 do you want to try?
2: 50.
0: Where is Mount Everest found?
2: Oh, Everest in Tibet.
3: They're really climbing now. They have $105.
2: $105.
0: You're going to shoot the whole
2: thing? We'll shoot the works.
0: All right, here's your last chance to beat the other couples. Where is Mount Vesuvius?
2: Mount Vesuvius is in Italy.
0: Oh.
3: And they wind up with a grand total of $210.
0: Thanks and good luck from the DeSoto Plymouth dealers.
3: Groucho.
0: Yes.
3: The secret word is still tree. Perhaps the next couple will say it.
0: They might.
3: Just before we went on the air, we selected a housewife from the audience.
0: A good idea.
3: Her name is Mrs. Mary Ann Hughes.
0: A splendid notion.
3: And a hypnotist, Mr. Fred Schneider. And here they are. Folks, meet Groucho Marx.
0: Welcome to Your Bet Your Life. And if you say the DeSoto Plymouth secret word, you'll divide $100 between you. It's a common word, something you see every day. Mr. Schneider, you're the hypnotist?
4: Yes, I am.
0: Well, don't look me in the eye when you answer me. Somebody has to stay awake around here. Now, Mrs. Hughes, Marion Hughes, huh? Marion Hughes and Repented Leisure, isn't that the, No, I guess not. You're the housewife?
5: Yes, I am.
0: Well, you're a very attractive housewife, huh?
5: Thank you.
0: What does your husband do, Mrs. Hughes?
5: Well, he works for Foodcraft.
0: Foodcraft?
5: Mm-hmm. He sells pickles.
0: How did you meet him? Was he pickled at the time?
5: No, he was... He wasn't old enough to be pickled when I met him.
0: How old do you have to be pickled? Well, how did you meet him, huh?
5: Well, I met him in a blacksmith shop in Illinois. He was molding a brand for his pony, and he had heated the iron, and he had formed the letters M-A-X, and he put them in this big tub of water.
0: Max?
5: Because they were hot, uh-huh.
0: Was that the pony's name or your husband?
5: No, that was his name. He was going to brand his pony, Max.
0: What was the pony's name?
5: I don't know.
0: Didn't the pony have a name?
5: Well, I didn't ask him. I don't
0: know. Don't you think it was rather unfair to the pony to...
5: I'm sorry. I should have asked the pony.
0: Well, there you are with the pony and Max and...
5: I hadn't noticed my husband very much. I mean, he put the brand in the tub of water, and a devil's horse came flying by, and
0: What's that?
5: A devil's horse?
0: A devil's horse?
5: Uh-huh.
0: Was he getting chewed, too, in the black... What's a devil's horse?
5: Well, those huge varmints they have back east, they fly through the air, and they look like a little horse, only they're an insect. And if they bite you, it's just sure death, they say.
0: Who are they? I mean, I've always wanted to track that down, they say.
5: Well, that's what I've heard all my life. When I saw this coming at me, and I didn't like it. Well, I got excited, and I fell over in this tub of water on the top of this branch. And I got branded.

0: Isn't it a little embarrassing to walk around the bathing beach with Mac stamped on you?
1: No, it really isn't noticeable at all.
0: So I still don't see how this culminated in marriage. The mere fact that you were named Max at the time. Matter of fact, all three of you were named Max by this time. But what about you, Eye Strain? I... What kind of a brand do you carry? Are you married?
2: Yes, I'm married.
0: Some hypnotist. She caught you napping, eh? Tell me, Svengali, what are some of the uses... What are some of the uses for hypnotism?
2: Well, it's being used a great deal medically today, especially through this last war. Such things as overcoming and removing phobias, bad habits.
0: Could you hypnotize me and cure me of my insomnia?
2: Yes.
0: Huh?
2: Yes, I think so. Yeah.
0: I doubt it. I don't have insomnia. I just can't sleep at night, that's all. Could you hypnotize me and cure me of smoking cigars?
2: Well, any ordinary person you could hypnotize.
0: Answer my question. Can you hypnotize me?
2: Well, I don't know. I have to try it first.
0: Well, flattery will get you nowhere. Guess I'm safe in ordering another box of cigars. Can you show me how to hypnotize somebody? Try it on Mrs. Hughes here.
2: Sure, I'd be glad to.
0: Mrs. Hughes, do you mind if he hypnotizes you?
3: Oh, I don't think I like that.
0: Oh, you don't want to give up smoking cigars either. Well, how do you hypnotize somebody? What's the first step?
2: Well, the first step is to get their attention, have them concentrate on your voice, and then have them think of figures or numbers. As you count, for instance, to five, they'll go deep asleep. Then you begin counting one, tell them to relax and grow heavy, their legs and their arms. Two, they're growing very sleepy.
0: Are you trying to give me the double whammy here?
2: Well, I wasn't trying very hard.
0: Can you hypnotize a whole audience?
2: A large portion of a whole audience. I did a demonstration at the Long Beach Municipal Auditorium several years ago. There were about 3,500 people there, and several hundred actually went to sleep.

0: Did it ever occur to you that perhaps the show was lousy? Well, now that everybody's in a trance, let's play You Bet Your Life for $1,000. You run your $20 and more than the other couples, and you get the big chance. I can't tell you how much our first couple won, but Fenneman's offstage to remind our listeners.
1: The expectant father and the mother of eight children won $210.
0: Here we go. Let's see how high you can build your $20. You selected American Patriots as your category. Is that right? Now, here's your first question. How much are the 20?
2: 10.
0: What was the name of the American statesman who said, give me liberty or give me death?
2: Patrick Henry.
0: Patrick Henry is right.
3: They're on their way with $30.
0: Remember, you're going for $1,000 tonight. How much of the 30 will you try?
4: 25.
0: 25. What was the name of the soldier and statesman who avenged the Alamo at San Jacinto?
2: Was it Sam Houston?
0: Sam Houston is correct.
3: They're on their way now. They have $55.
0: And here's your third question. And how much of the 55?
2: 50.
0: What was the name of the patriot in charge of the Boston Tea Party? He also signed the Declaration of Independence. Samuel Adams is correct.
3: Now they have $105.
0: This gal has read a number of books. Here's your last chance to beat the other couples. How much of the 105?
4: 100.
0: 100. What was the name of the woman who supposedly said, shoot if you must, this old gray head, but spare your country's flag?
2: Jane.
0: Wasn't Betsy.
2: No.
0: I'm terribly sorry. It was Barbara Fritchie. Well, that's tough luck. You bet all your money and wound up broke. I'm going to give you another chance to make some money. Get this one right and you win $10 in cash. Now, think hard. Who is buried in Grant's tomb?
2: Grant.
0: General Grant is right. Thanks and good luck from the DeSoto Plymouth dealers. And I will soon know who gets the chance at the $1,000 question.
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0: May even drink milk. 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All right, Fenneman, who's ahead in the battle for the $1,000 question?
5: Well, the mother of eight children and the expectant father are ahead with $210. And the secret word is still tree. We invited some boxers and some ballet dancers to the program tonight. And just before we went on the air, our studio audience selected Miss Patty Taylor and Mr. Art Aragon. And here they are, folks. Meet Groucho Marx.
0: Welcome, youngsters, for the DeSoto Plymouth dealers. And if you say the secret word, you'll divide $100 between you. It's a common word, something you see every day. A boxer and a ballet dancer, eh? Which are you?
6: I'm the boxer.
0: You're the boxer, huh? What is your name? Art Aragon, huh?
6: Yes.
0: Where are you from, Art?
6: I'm from Albuquerque, New Mexico.
0: Oh. Before we proceed, let me caution you. On this program, you're liable to hear bells occasionally, Art. Yes. Don't come out swinging if you do. What is your fighting weight, Art?
6: 135 stripped.
0: Did you say strapped or stripped? How much do you weigh with your clothes on?
6: I don't know. I never weigh with my clothes on.
0: You must draw a nice crowd when you get weigh at the end. Are you married or haven't you lost a fight yet?
6: I'm married, but we don't fight at home.
0: You don't, huh? In the morning, does your wife have to count to nine before you'll get up? What about you, Twinkle Toes? Let's find out something about you. You're a ballet dancer, huh?
7: Yes.
0: Where are you from? What is your name? Fifi? Patty, huh?
7: Patty Taylor.
0: Are you married?
7: No, I'm not married.
0: You're not married, huh? For a ballet dancer, apparently you're not on your toes. Let's see you get up on your toes.
7: In these shoes?
0: Yeah.
7: You'd need toe shoes for that.
0: How you have toes, eh?
7: About 10.
0: Did you say you were about 10?
7: No, 18 now.
0: Well, you just said 10.
7: 10 toes.
0: Oh, 10 toes, but you're 18.
7: Yes.
0: Could be worse, you know. You could be 10 and have 18 toes. I knew a guy like that once. He was really two girls, but I don't want to... Now, one punch, how do you train for a big fight?
6: Well, let's see. I get up at 6:30 in the morning, I go run, I come back and I go to bed.
0: Wouldn't it be simpler to just stay there in the first place? Once you're up, why don't you stay up?
6: Well, that's not all of the training. I got a little bit more.
0: There is? What else?
6: Well, I get up at 10 o'clock and I eat my breakfast. Then I go back to bed.
0: You must have a fortune tied up in pajamas. Then what do you do?
6: Well, I go train the gym for a couple of hours, then I go home and go to bed. That's true. Then I get up about 5 o'clock and I eat my dinner, go out and take a walk, and I come home and go to bed.
0: You don't see much of the outside world, do you? Why do you do all that work? Why is there so much sleeping and jumping up and down?
6: Well, how do you want to get in top shape?
0: Top shape? Well, who wants to be shaped like a top? Now, what are the first things you have to learn about ballet, Patty?
7: Well, the first thing would be the five basic dance positions.
0: And what are the five basic dance positions?
7: One, two, three, four, and five.

0: Well, you ask a ridiculous question, you get a ridiculous answer. On the other hand, arrogant only has two positions. Vertical and horizontal. Could you describe the face dance position, Patty?
1: Well, position number one, you have your feet together, your heels together, and your toes pointed outwards and push your heels forward.
0: No, that sounds pretty simple. It's okay. Now, what are some of the basic steps of the ballet?
1: Oh, there's tour jetés, pirouettes, glissades, assemblées, jetés, and entrechâtres.
0: What time do you stop at Nacogdoches? Isn't all that stuff Greek to you, Art?
1: It's French.
0: It's French. Well, all I can say is vive la France. What qualifications are necessary to become a good ballet dancer, Patty?
1: Well, most of the qualifications are physical. You should have a sturdy body and flexible and a slender figure. And it's good to have long legs, but it isn't necessary.
0: Well, the legs should certainly be long enough to reach the floor, Patty. Well, it's been very interesting talking to you two. Now, let's see how agile you are in the quiz. Now, you beat the other two couples, and you'll get a chance at the $1,000 DeSoto Plymouth question. I can't tell you how much the other two couples won, but Fenneman's offstage to remind our listeners.
2: The mother of eight children and the expectant father are ahead with $210.
0: Here we go. Let's see how high I can build you $20. You selected sporting terms as your category. Is that right?
3: That's right.
0: Okay. Now, how much you want to bet of the $20?
3: Ten.
0: Talk right out loud into the microphone. Like the fight was over and you were saying, hello, Mom. A Texas leaguer is an expression in what sport?
3: Baseball.
0: Baseball is correct.
4: Run away, Groucho, with $30.
0: Well, you hit that over the fence. Remember, you're going for $1,000 tonight. Now, how much of the 30 will you try?
3: 25, she said.
0: 25. A lob shot is an expression of what sport? L-O-B.
3: Oh, wait just a moment. A lob. It's a tennis.
0: That's right. Tennis is
4: $55.
0: You got $55, and here's your third question. How much will you bet?
3: 40.
0: Riposte, I guess, R-I-P-O-S-T-E, is a maneuver in what sport?
3: How do you spell it?
0: R-I-P-O-S-T-E.
3: You guess.
1: Riposte. Football?
3: No.
0: That's a tough question. It's fencing.
4: They now have $15.
0: That's a shame. All right, here's your last chance to beat the other couples. How much of the 15 will you try?
3: All of it.
0: All of it. A stymie is an expression of what sport?
3: That's easy, huh? I'm stymied. Oh, not marvelous. I'm stymied. You stymied a guy. Gee, that's simple.
1: Stymied. Thought it was marbles.
0: Well, I was thinking of golf, but I guess they have stymies and marbles. But I'd say you're right.
4: They wind up with $30. And that means the expectant father and the mother of eight children with $210 get the chance at the DeSoto Plymouth $1,000 question.

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1: Here we go for $1,000. Ready? I'll give you 15 seconds to decide on a single answer between you, so think carefully and please no help in the audience. Here it is. The Panama Canal, one of the great engineering feats of all time, would never have been possible if it weren't for the discovery of the Isthmus of Panama. For $1,000, tell me, who discovered the Isthmus of Panama?

0: All right. What is the answer you two have decided upon?
1: Balboa.
0: No, I'm sorry, but it was Christopher Columbus on his last voyage to the New World. Well, that's the correct answer, so that means the big question next week will be worth $1,500. Well, you lost the big money, but you won $210 in the quiz. Congratulations, and thanks to both of you.

0: You Bet Your Life is a John Goodell production, transcribed from Hollywood, directed by Robert Dwan and Bernie Smith. 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
2: It's Wednesday night, so we take you now to Duffy's Tavern. With our guest tonight, Mr. John J. Anthony and Mrs. Nussbaum of Allen's Alley. And starring Archie himself, Ed Gardner.

0: Duffy's Tavern is brought to you by Bristol Myers, makers of Ipana toothpaste and Truchet, the beforehand lotion. Two products that will pay you to remember. 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Ipana, Truchet.
1: Hello, Duffy's Tavern, where the elite meat deed. Archie the man just speaking. Duffy ain't here. Oh, hello, Duffy. Hey, Duffy, did you hear me on the Fred Allen show Sunday? You did, huh? What'd you think of me performance? The high heaven, huh? Look, Duffy, with you, nothing is entertainment unless you can blow the suds off of it. By the way, I invited Mrs. Nussbaum to come down. Mrs. Nussbaum, the dame that says, no. What does it mean? It's Esperanto for Vas Moxto. Yeah. And you know who else is coming? John J. Anthony from the radio. You know, Mr. Anthony, the expert on maritime relations. Yeah, he's the guy that tells husbands and wives how their marriage can be a success. Bluebeard had the best method, huh? Duffy, you're a little too skeptical. I'll call you back. Hey, Eddie.
2: What is it, Mr. Archie?
1: Did you hear me on the Fred Allen show Sunday?
2: Yes, I did.
1: Yeah, did you think I was funny?
2: Yeah, funny? You know, when you told your first joke, I just rolled on the floor.
1: Yeah, the first joke. What about the rest of them?
2: I didn't hear them. See, by the time I stopped rolling, I found myself sitting in the movie.
1: Well, you missed something, Eddie. I was really sensational.
2: You was, huh?
1: Yeah.
2: I forgot to tell you. Just as you come on the air, a girl from that Hooper Raving called up and said they was making a special survey.
1: Is that so? A special survey just for me, huh?
2: Yeah. They wanted to know what program I was switching to.
1: Cut it out, Eddie. But what a racket that radio is, huh? Why can't I get a job like that Fred Allen instead of working in a crummy dump like this?
2: Why don't you give your problem to Mr. Anthony when he gets you?
1: Him? With them nasal nostrils of his, he'd like to be Fred Allen himself. What do I need him for? Believe me, I have given just as much good advice as he has, Eddie.
2: Enumerate?
1: Well, like to me friends Harry and Ethel, or as Mr. Anthony calls them, H and E, you know? From the day they got married, they argued and fought like cats and dogs. But thanks to the advice that I gave them, today they're both very happy.
2: What happened?
1: They're divorced. And then there's the case of George and Sylvia, G and C. Two people very much in love. But there was just one thing, you see. Harry says that they couldn't get married unless Ethel stopped running around with this other guy. Who fixed it up for them? Me.
2: How'd you do that?
1: I stopped running around with Ethel. However, Eddie, I find that in most of these cases, it's the woman that's at fault.
3: Just a minute, Archie. You can't talk that way about us women.
1: Us women? What do they do, make you an honorary member of the sex?
3: Women are at fault. Look at poor Vera Fogarty. What happened to her shouldn't happen to a dog.
1: But it did. But how did it happen this time?
3: Well, the fella is about to get married to a C. So the preacher says, if anyone knows why these two should not be married, let him now speak.
1: So what happened?
3: So the fella's wife has to go and open up her big mouth.
1: Well, some wives is just narrow-minded that way. But look, Miss Duffy, save Vera's troubles until Mr. Anthony gets here, will you?
3: Oh, she's been on Mr. Anthony's program, but she could hardly talk.
1: Why?
3: Oh, she kept crying and crying.
1: All broken up, huh?
3: No, she was just so happy to be on the radio. Well, anyway, she told Mr. Anthony her problem, and he said, I would like to see you after the program is over, my dear. Well, she thrilled.
1: What happened then?
3: Nothing. All he did was give her a lot of good advice.
1: Well, Look, Miss Duffy, why don't you stop running around with that dumb Vera? You know, a person is judged by the company he keeps.
4: Hello, Art.
1: Hiya, Judge. Hiya, Finnegan.
4: I'd like to talk to Mr. Anthony.
1: Wouldn't Ripley be better? About what?
4: About my mother and father. Last night, me old man comes home at 5 this morning.
1: Yeah?
4: And me mother is waiting up for him with a baseball bat.
1: Oh. Any hits?
4: Yeah. She drove in 4 stitches. After watching them belting each other around, I think I should never get married. Especially to a Dane.
1: Well, I don't know. Marriage ain't so bad, Finnegan. It happens in the best of families.
4: Oh, yeah? Well, me father married me mother, and what did they get out of it?
1: I think you're just being self-conscious. You should try marriage sometime.
4: I couldn't even remember which finger the ring goes on.
1: Well, it's simple. It's worn on the 3rd finger from the left, which, incidentally, in your case, is also the 4th finger from the right. Look, wouldn't you like to have a wife, Finnegan?
4: Maybe if I could marry Betty Grable.
1: Yeah, but what about Harry James?
4: I'm afraid not, Arch. He ain't my type.
1: Look, marriage is nothing to joke about, Finnegan. You're making fun of a very sad subject. Don't forget, marriage goes back a long way, back to the Dark Ages, which should be a hop, skip, and a jump for you. Them was the days when if a caveman wanted a wife, he just went out and hit some dame over the head with his club. This was the first form of woman suffrage.
4: Well, I'll accept that.
1: Good.
4: You know, marriage was better in them days, Arch. You didn't have to buy a dame a lot of clothes.
1: Oh, them guys had their problems too, Finnegan. Oh. Even them cave maidens used to say, "Darling, I simply haven't a thing to wear. You'll have to go out and buy me a new leaf." So the husband would have to say, "Another new leaf? Woman, do you think them leaves grow on trees?" Yes, Finnegan, it was ever twas.
4: Well, Dutch, you made me see marriage in a new light. I think I'll toss you a coin. There it is. Heads. Well, looks like I stick to bubble gum.
1: What was tails?
4: Tootsie Rolls.
1: Finnegan, maybe on second thought you shouldn't get married.
4: So why not?
1: It'd be tempting heredity.
0: Friends, listen. Here is something you should know. Here are some facts that may help you.
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0: 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Ipana, for your smile of beauty.
1: Hey, Eddie.
2: What is it, Mr.?
1: Mr. Anthony didn't get here yet, huh?
2: No, sir.
1: I wonder what's keeping him.
2: I don't know. But maybe he's having a fight with his wife.
1: Don't be silly, Eddie. A guy like Mr. Anthony don't fight with his wife.
6: Want to bet?
1: Well, Mr. Anthony. Well, sir, I'm sure glad you could drop down.
6: Thank you, Archie. Well, so this is Duffy's Tavern.
1: Yep. What do you think of the joint?
6: Well, how shall I say it?
1: Well, how would you say it if you was on the air?
6: On the air, they wouldn't let me say it.
1: Hey, yeah, that's pretty good. From listening to you, I thought you was one of them stuffed shirt professor types.
6: Really?
1: Yeah, but you look like any of the other characters that come in here.
6: Well, Archie, I thought you were going to be a tall, skinny jerk with big ears.
1: Really?
6: Yes.
1: Well, now that we've crossed the ice, tell me, have you solved any good problems lately?
6: No, not lately, Charlie.
1: How come?
6: Well,
1: call me Arch, why don't you? Let's be friendly.
6: Well, people don't seem to have too many problems these days. They're busy working, making money, having a good time, and...
1: Well, cheer up. Maybe things will get tougher. You know what the Bluebird said about Maeterlinck.
3: Okay, Archie.
1: Huh? Oh, what is it, Miss Duffy?
3: How about introducing me to Mr. Anthony?
1: Well, okay, but it's a miserable way to treat a guest. John, this is Miss Duffy. She lives alone and looks it. Miss Duffy, this is Mr. Anthony.
6: How do you do?
3: Likewise, I'm sure. Say, I got a problem.
6: And I suppose your problem is men?
3: Is there any other kind?
1: Look, will you please state your problem and blow?
3: Well, look, Mr. Anthony, I've been going with a fella named Breckenridge Hartenfelder.
6: Well, that is a problem.
3: Yeah. So anyway, I say I've been going steady with him for 2 years.
6: Yes?
3: After 2 years, he went out the other day and married another girl.
6: Well, what's the problem?
3: Do you think he was just trying to make me jealous?
6: Miss Duffy, my advice to you is to forget about this man.
3: But he's so good-looking.
6: Doesn't matter.
3: But he's very rich.
6: That's unimportant.
3: I said he's very rich.
6: And I said that's unimportant.
3: Some advice.
1: Miss Archer. What is it, Eddie?
2: That lady over there, she says she'd like to talk to you.
1: Oh, excuse me, Mr. Anthony. I wonder who it could be.
7: No.
1: Well, Mrs. Nussbaum.
7: You was expecting maybe the King Cohen trio. Is this a tough place?
1: What do you mean?
7: As I'm walking past the free lunch counter, is making a fist to pig's knuckles.
1: Yeah, I guess the rigor mortis must have set in again. What can I do for you, Mrs. Nussbaum?
7: I am looking for my husband, Pierre. He is leaving my bed and board.
1: Oh, he walked out on you, huh?
7: Like he was Ambassador Mazel Tov.
1: Well, that's strange. I thought you and Pierre was very happy.
7: In the first connubial days, yes. Then Pierre is making himself a Don Juan, a regular Casablanca. Archie, from my slipper, he is drinking seltzer water. Every day, he is sending me 1 dozen Mrs. Minerva roses.
1: And you?
7: I am working on Pierre the Vile. Handkerchiefs I am dropping. Eyelashes I am fluttering. And from the atomizer, I am squirting on myself Prince Machabago.
1: Well, tell me, when did you first notice the change in Pierre?
7: It was like this. One night, we're going to the movies. It is crowded, so Pierre and me, we are taking separate seats. Pierre is in one row, I am in the next. All through the picture, Pierre is turning around to the seats in back for necking and kissing.
1: Well, that sounds sweet. What's wrong with that?
7: I am sitting in front from Pierre.
1: Oh, well, I don't blame you then. So you're through with Pierre and men, huh?
7: Pierre, yes. Men, I am giving another chance. But this time should be romance. A knight in shining armor.
1: Pierre wasn't the type, huh?
7: By Pierre is shining only the pants. Now looking for my dream man. A Sir Lancelot. A Prince Charming who will carry me away to his castle.
4: Sir,
7: it's him, my Prince Charming. Archie, the introduction, please. It should be proper.
1: Oh, by all means. Clifton Finnegan, shake hands with Pansy Nussbaum.
4: Charmed, I'm sure.
7: Such manners. Such a doll. A gentleman from the world.
4: Tell me, haven't we met someplace before?
7: Monte Carlo?
4: No.
7: Palm Beach?
4: No.
7: Grossinger?
4: No. Tri-Atlantic City.
7: Atlantic City?
4: No.
1: Look, Finnegan, let me tell you something about this thing.
4: Later, Roger, later.
1: Finnegan, she wants to marry you.
4: Well, okay. What? You mean...
1: Exactly. The dame is out to groom you.
7: Mr. Finnegan.
4: Please,
7: Words I am not bothering to me.
4: Now, please.
7: Come to me, darling.
4: Now, take it easy. Hey, Arch, help me. Don't just stand there. Say something.
1: Well, what do you want me to say? Sounds logical. Now, look, Mrs. Nussbaum, you can't marry Finnegan. He has already been spoken for.
7: Aha. Uh-huh. And who is mine rival?
1: The Smithsonian Institute.
7: Archie, by me, this is no competition. I am still making Finnegan Pierre Nussbaum II.
4: Hey, wait a minute, Archie. You've got to get me out of this.
1: Okay, Finnegan, I'll take up the problem with Mr. Anthony.
8: Mr. Seymour.
9: Yes? Oh, yes, ma'am. What can I do for you?
8: Well, I have a problem.
9: Oh, then you want Mr. Anthony.
8: No, I want you. You're the expert on hand care, aren't you?
9: Well,
8: I heard you mention something about Truchet at the beginning of this program, and I need something to stop my hands from becoming so rough and dry.
9: Then I'm your man, and Truchet is the hand lotion to use. 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
9: 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Why don't you begin today to use Truchet? Truchay.

0: Now, look, Mr. Antony, Finnegan is trying to get away from Mrs. Nussbaum, so please advise her to go back to her husband, will you?
1: Okay, Archie, you can count on me.
0: Good, but first we'll have to have a couple of test cases to warm you up.
1: All right, what's the first case?
0: The case of the lovesick waiter. Take it, Eddie.
1: Now, will you state your problem, young man?
2: Well, I'm in love with a gal named Sonia Jones.
1: Yes?
2: But a gal named Sonia Jones ain't in love with me.
1: Well, I wouldn't worry about that, young man. The main thing in life is love.
0: What a mind. What a mind. How does a guy think of them answers? Why, you're terrific, Mr. Antony.
1: Thank you, Archie. Eddie, have you talked with this young lady recently?
2: No.
1: Why don't you call her on the phone and talk to her, and then let me be the judge as to whether or not she loves you?
2: Okay, that's good. Mm-hmm. Hello? Is this my little honey bun? Oh, excuse me, bud. Now, I want to talk to Sonia. Hello, Sonia? Yeah, this is Dreamboat. No, not Charlie. No, not Frankie. No, not Sam. No, not Joe. It's Eddie. No. No. Eddie Green. Huh? No, little Eddie Green. Sonia, you got a cold, huh? What you taking for it? Hot lemonade? Yeah, I can hear the ice tinkling in the glass. Say, Sonia, who was that answered the phone before? Your mother? Yeah, she got a kind of a deep voice for your mother, ain't she? Oh, she got a cold, too. Huh? Yeah, well, take care of yourself, honey. I'll be seeing you. Sonia! Don't drink too many of them hot lemonades. You know how them bonded lemons affect you. Goodbye.
1: Well, you do have a problem, young man. But I've seen cases like this before. They always seem to work out somehow. I'm sure one of these days you'll find yourself married to this Sonia. Yeah.
2: Well, I would like to marry Sonia, but I sure hate to have that guy for a mother-in-law.
0: And that takes care of the case of the lovesick waiter.
1: What is the next case, Archie?
0: The next case is Miss Duffy. A problem within a problem. What's your trouble this time, Miss Duffy?
3: Well, it's like this. Every time I meet a man with brains, he doesn't have enough money to get married. And when I meet one with money, he's got too much brains to get married. What should I do, Mr. Antony?
1: Now, my child, the answer to your problem is simple. Have courage. Have patience. The right one is going to come along. Surely somewhere in this world there must be a man with no money and no brains.
0: Now, the next case, the case of Mrs. Pierre N.
1: Mrs. N, your problem, please.
4: Well, Mr. A, for 7 years... for 7 years, like through a looking glass, I'm waiting for my husband, Pierre. Every spring, I'm hoping he's coming back to me like a swallow from Capistrano.
1: Precisely. Why did your husband leave you?
4: Who knows? Why did Antony leave Cleopatra?
1: Madam, please, here I ask the question.
4: Okay, so ask me a question. What's your problem?
1: Madam, I'm merely trying to help you.
4: You're a good man, Mr. Antony. This is my problem. Today I am finding my dream prince, Clifton Finnegan. A find.
1: Well, Mrs. N, love sometimes strikes in the most unusual places. I think I'd like to speak to this Mr. Finnegan.
0: I have the hideous corpus right here, Mr. Antony.
1: Where?
0: There he is, right here.
1: Oh, dear, you better handle this one, Archie.
0: Well, okay. Mr. Finnegan, are you ready?
5: Sorry, Archie.
0: Now, what's your name?
5: Clifton Finnegan.
0: Where do you live?
5: Right here.
0: When was you born?
5: 1907.
0: Do you drink?
5: Never touch this stuff.
0: Who's your favorite movie star?
5: Bugs Bunny.
0: When was you born?
5: Clifton Finnegan.
0: How old are you?
5: 30.
0: What's your mother's name?
5: 1907.
0: Do you drink?
5: Bugs Bunny.
0: Are you married?
5: Never touch this stuff.
0: Mr. Anthony, I think you better take over. I don't think he understands the questions. He's slightly confused.
1: Mr. Finnegan, are you confused?
5: Of course not.
1: Do you understand the questions?
5: Well, naturally.
1: All right, then tell me, what is your name?
5: Bugs Bunny.
0: Well, Mr. Anthony, I believe that gives you a clear-cut picture of the case. Have you reached a decision?
1: I have. Mrs. N.
4: Yes, Mr. A.
1: My advice to you is to go back to your husband.
4: Back to my husband. This is the best solution available.
1: My... My dear friend, under the circumstances, it's the only thing for you to do. Find Pierre, and I know that you will again find true happiness.
4: Pearls of wisdom. I am seeing the light. Oh, Pierre will be so happy.
0: Excuse me a second. Hello? Who? Yes, she's here. Mrs. Nussbaum, it's Pierre.
4: My Pierre. Oh, I am too overcome to talk. You tell him the good news, Archie.
0: Okay. Hello, Pierre. Your wife, Pansy, is here and wants you back. Yep. And you can thank Mr. Anthony for bringing you two together again. Huh? Mr. Anthony should drop dead.

In a minute, Minute Rub starts to bring a feeling of warmth and relief to those tight, sore, aching muscles. And listen, here at last is a chest rub that's greaseless and stainless, disappears like vanishing cream, and can't stain clothes or bed linens. So get a tube of Minute Rub and get relief from that annoying cold misery the modern way. 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

Duffy's Tavern, where do you eat meat to eat? Oh, hello, Duffy. Yeah. Well, that's right, Duffy. Next week, Edward G. Robinson. As Mrs. Nussbaum says, Little Scissor. You know? Okay, Duffy, we'll see you next week, and so long. Good night, everybody.

0: It's time now to leave Duffy's Tavern for this evening, but let's meet here again at this same time next Wednesday when our guest will be Edward G. Robinson. Until next Wednesday, then, this is Dan Seymour reminding you that for a more sparkling smile, remember Ipana toothpaste. And for softer, lovelier hands, remember Truchet, the beforehand lotion. Bristol Myers bring you the Alan Young Show on Friday night, and Mr. District Attorney, which follows immediately over most of these same stations.
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8: Hello? 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

0: Friend, we're happy to have with us tonight as we meet the Riley family and hope that listening to their problems may help you to forget some of your own. One problem that the Riley family have solved, in common with millions of other American families, is how to best serve in the national war effort. Every week, the Rileys buy war bonds, and they're going to keep on buying war bonds and more war bonds until Johnny comes marching home. Well, the Rileys are on the move again. Or rather, they will be as soon as they can find another place to live. The apartment they've been renting in Los Angeles must be vacated by the end of the week. And while breadwinning father has been hard at work in his defense job, Mom has been out house hunting all day, unsuccessfully. It's 6 o'clock and just about time for dinner.
1: Oh, Junior, I wish you wouldn't do your homework on the dining room table.
2: Did you have homework when you were a little girl?
1: Of course.
2: I bet your teacher didn't pile it on the way mine does.
1: Seems like all I ever did was homework.
2: Were you good at arithmetic?
1: Oh, pretty good.
2: Then how much would it cost to ship a carload of soft coal 900 miles if the freight rate is 15 cents a cubic yard less 2% for cash?
3: Junior, your hands clean. Your father will be home any minute now.
2: I'm sure they're clean. But what's the answer, Mom?
3: Now, Sonny, homework's your problem. Having dinner ready when your father comes home is my problem. You notice that my problem's been solved.
2: Well, that's because you haven't got my teacher. If one fork was out of place, you'd make you set the table 100 times. Oh, Mom, I'm sick of school. Can I quit, huh, Ma?
3: What? Quit school at 11 years of age?
2: I wish they'd draft me.
3: Now hurry and get your books off the table. Your pop's coming now.
4: Oh, sure was hot in the plant today.
3: Well, this stove I've got here isn't any cooling system.
4: Hello, Ma. How's about a little kiss?
3: I don't mind, Riley.
4: There. Now you don't have to pin up Charlie Boyer's picture on the wall.
2: Oh. Hiya, Pop.
4: Hello, Junior. Go wash your hands.
2: Oh.
4: How can any boy's hands get so black doing homework?
2: I was trying to figure out how much it cost to ship a carload of soft coal.
4: Oh, no wonder your hands are so black. Next time, try the same lesson with soap.
2: All right.
3: Riley, what have you got in that long package?
4: This is a surprise.
2: Is it for me, Pop? A baseball bat, huh?
4: To me, baseball is a gruesome subject. The Dodgers lost today.
2: Well, what is it, huh, Pop?
4: This package contains what is probably one of the most great ideas your old man ever had. And that's saying plenty.
3: Oh, thank goodness they haven't rationed conceit, or you'd be speechless.
4: I give you facts and you call it conceit. A prophet is without profit in his own home. And it's even worse when he's renting. Junior, I'll show you what's in the package later.
3: Oh, you look tired, Riley. How did things go today?
4: Well, I had a very tough...
3: Well, that's fine. I had an awful day. I went from real estate agency to real estate agency. There's just no place to live in the whole state.
4: Now, don't you worry, Mom. We ain't going to be homeless.
3: What? Did you get wind of an empty flat?
4: We are going to live in style.
2: Where, Pop?
4: I'll tell you all about it after grub.
3: Dinner. Riley, the last time you had that look in your eyes was in St. Louis. We ended up living in a trailer right behind a brewery.
4: Well, of course, maybe the view wasn't so good, but the air was intoxicating.
3: Riley, what have you got up your sleeve?
4: I am not at liberty to divulge details until after we grub at dinner.
3: Well, I'm not in the mood to coax you. Dinner's ready for wash-up.
4: Where's Ellie?
3: Eloise won't be home to dinner.
2: She's rehearsing with that corny dramatic class.
4: I suppose it's going to be late again. A girl of 16 has got no right being out after dark alone.
3: Your daughter's not alone. She's with that nice boy who lives down the street.
4: Oh, that nice boy. I've talked with that boy. I'd rather she was alone. Some boy. 20 years old and smokes.
2: Why, Pop, I heard you say you smoke when you're 12.
4: Yes, but I didn't inhale. I did not smoke. Well, maybe once, but my old man gave me a good licking, and I deserved it. And that's what you'll get if I catch you smoking.
2: Don't worry, Pop, you won't catch me.
4: That's fine. Well, what's about dinner? What's holding it up?
3: You, Riley. At least when you're making a speech on the evil of smoking, take the cigar out of your mouth. As soon as you wash your hands, you can sit down.
4: My hands are clean, but I'll wash them just to set you an example, Junior. Boy, we sure turning our planes now. We rolled off six today. like it was tonight.
1: Hmm. What'd you say, Riley?
4: I said the bus was certainly crowded tonight. Two old ladies had to stand up all the way home.
3: Why didn't you get up and give them your seat?
4: Well, there was only one seat and two ladies. I didn't want to create any ill feeling between them.
3: Junior, in spite of what your father says, you should always give your seat to a lady.
2: Okay, but if she's a whack, she's got to race me for it.
4: I'm so hungry, my stomach thinks there's a bottleneck in my throat. What's on the bill of fare, Mom? Not that it matters. I love anything you fix.
3: Oh, that's fine.
4: Except veal loaf.
3: Well, that's what we're having, and a salad.
4: But we had veal last night.
3: I know, but there was so much left, I thought we'd have it again tonight.
2: Hey, Pop, tell a guy, what's in that package?
4: Never mind, Junior. It'll keep, like the veal. Pass that stuff, will you?
3: Oh, stop growling. Working in an airplane plant's no harder than trying to feed this house. I only get so many ration points, you know.
2: Hey, Pop, did they transfer you to the landing gear department like you said they would?
4: Nope. The guys that are running that plant finally gave the bombsight division a new lease on life. They put me in it.
2: No kidding, Pop. Bombsights. Gosh, where do I tell a gang?
3: Bombsights, isn't that lovely?
4: Just between us, they've got a new sight that's a beaut. From 30,000 feet, they can part Mussolini's hair with a bomb. So I gave it a nickname. It's a blockhead buster. Say, I just found some veal in this. What'd you do, run short of cereal? Hey, Junior, pass me another slab of that veal loaf, will you?
2: Here you are, Pop.
3: Thought you didn't like veal.
4: Well, I don't, but if I eat it all tonight, it won't be here tomorrow. Well, Mom, I can see you're just dying to know what's in that package, ain't you?
3: You know I am, but I'm not going to ask you.
4: Well, now here's what I've been thinking. Ever since we left Brooklyn, we've been moving from one place to another. I mean, a family shouldn't get kicked around like as if they was a football.
2: Hey, Pop, each of the fellas at school has 10 tickets to sell for tomorrow's game.
4: Junior, I'm buying no football tickets. You can put that in your pipe and smoke it. And don't let me catch you smoking. Football tickets. Our money's going to be used for a better purpose.
3: Riley, will you please get to the point?
4: Well, in view of since we got to move out of here Saturday...
2: If you buy these tickets, Pop, you'll be sitting right on the 50-yard line.
4: That's all I need is to get whitewash on my good pants. Mom, I'm sick of paying rent. I'd rather have one room of our own than 10 that belong to a landlord. As the poet once said, breathes there a man with soul so dead who never to himself has said, this is my home, my native house. You know what that's from, Junior?
2: Yeah, Pop. It's from hunger.
4: Well, like I could certainly write.
3: Riley, what is in the package?
4: Plans. Plans for our new house.
3: Our new house?
4: Our home.
3: You want to build a new house?
4: Well, certainly. You can't build an old one.
2: Gee, a new house. Can I have a ping pong table in my bedroom?
4: No. I got enough trouble falling asleep now without counting ping pong balls jumping over a net.
3: Riley, a house is an awfully big undertaking. How much do the plans cost?
4: Nothing. With the way prices have gone up, that's pretty reasonable. One of the boys in the drafting department used to be an architect. He gave them to me. Here, let me show you.
3: Oh, but Riley, I just remembered. The government won't allow building till the war's over.
4: They'll give you a priority if you're a defense worker, and you are looking at a man who falls right into that category. Now, you see, the way I figure it, we get a builder who works fast. We live in a hotel until the house is finished.
3: Well, it's all very exciting, but I don't know.
4: Well, ain't these plans neat? This fellow's built some of the finest homes in Los Angeles. He built the city hall, and it's beautiful.
3: City hall? I've never seen it.
4: Well, he built the city jail. Your uncle has seen that.
3: Now, don't start picking on Uncle Baxter.
4: Well, I don't want that leech to know we're planning a house. Maybe he'll decide to go back east before we move in.
3: Why, you ought to be ashamed. You never heard me plot against your uncle.
4: My uncle being dead causes us very little trouble.
2: Hey, Pop, show me where the banister is.
4: The banister? Here, see? This is the staircase leading to the second floor. And from this window, you can practically see Catalina.
3: Catalina? Where are you thinking of building?
4: Well, on that lot we own down at the beach. I guess I was a pretty smart guy to snap up that property just before the city condemned it.
3: Riley, you know you can't build on condemned land.
4: But I saw in the paper that the land's been okayed again. You know, uncondemned. It's all politics anyway. Here, look at this living room. The fireplace is over here, and it's a real fireplace.
2: Oh, boy! boy, we can roast Winnie's.
4: Sure. I'm going to build a grill in it. Then Mr. and Mrs. Riley and their son and daughter will have a barbecue. If we can get steaks.
3: Well, what about Uncle Baxter?
4: Well, we could barbecue him, but I like steaks better.
3: Riley, how much will this house cost?
4: The house can cost a fortune or very little if you know the right angles and get good discounts.
3: How much will it cost?
4: Huh? $6,000.
3: $6,000? Hi, Uncle Baxter.
5: Hello, Junior. Did I hear someone say $6,000? I must be in the wrong house.
4: Yeah, and you've been in the wrong house for the last 2 years.
5: Riley, that is a fine innuendo to make about your own flesh and blood.
4: You're not my flesh and blood.
5: Did I not give you a transfusion 2 years ago that saved your life? Ingratitude is the besetting sin of mankind.
4: Well, maybe you did give me a pint of blood once. But last week I gave a pint to the Red Cross.
5: I do not see the connection.
4: I gave him the pint you gave me. So now you're a big man with the Red Cross, and I don't owe you nothing.
5: My dear nephew, I never implied that you did. But since my presence here is apparently resented by the head of the house, I shall leave. In a month or so.
3: Uncle Baxter, you can stay as long as you like.
5: No.
3: Of course, if it'll make you feel better, you can pay us a little for your board. When you're able to.
5: Well, that is my fondest intention. And I expect to make a desirable connection any day now. Well, I turned down the position of doorman today at Grauman's Chinese.
3: Why?
5: I couldn't see the screen from the sidewalk.
4: All you do is turn down jobs and come back here to eat and sleep.
5: Are you insinuating that I don't bathe?
2: What? These plans are no good. I don't see any cellars.
4: Don't you worry, son. There'll be a cellar when the house is finished. We can't disappoint the mice.
5: Uh-huh. Somebody's building a house.
4: And somebody's not going to live in it.
3: Please, Riley.
4: Oh, all right. Now, look. Right here is the dining room. 10 by 8. Very nice size, not too big.
5: That's right. You keep the dining room small. Makes the portions look bigger.
4: This door leads to the kitchen.
5: Now, take it easy before we go any farther.
4: We? What do you mean, we?
5: What do you figure it's going to cost us to build this house?
4: Us?
2: Pop says $6,000.
5: Well, if your pop says 6, it'll run 10, but I'll keep it down to 8.
4: Now, you listen here.
3: 8? Why, we can't afford to spend anything like that. Now, after all, Riley, we've got nothing in the bank, and we don't know if your job's secure yet.
4: Oh, I admit I've only been at the plant for 3 months, but I can stay there for life. Didn't they switch me to a new department today?
3: Well, maybe we should wait about the house till you've been on the job another few months.
4: Yeah, just like a woman. Well, I don't want to seem conceited, but I might be a partner in that plant one of these days.
5: Very amusing, Riley. Douglas Aircraft taking you in as a partner.
4: Is that so? Well, yesterday, Mr. Douglas passed by my bench, and I heard him say very clearly to his assistant, if that fella keeps working that way, we've got to give him the business. So let's have no more talk about me losing my job. I've decided to build, and that's that.
5: Well, Riley is right. Absolutely right.
4: Do me a favor, Mr. Blood Donor. Stay off my side. Now, here's the back door, Mom, for delivery.
3: None of the stores deliver anymore.
5: Say, Riley, tell me, who's going to do the building?
3: Oh, yes, Riley. You want someone who's very reliable.
4: I got a list of several builders, and I'll decide later on. Now in the kitchen.
5: Operator, give me Crestview 65095.
4: Can't you phone some other time?
5: Riley, be serene. Count your blessings. Hello, Jasper. Baxter Turnbull. You very busy tonight? Or breaking in a new pipe, huh? Well, listen, I got some news for you. You're building a house for my nephew by marriage, Riley.
4: Uncle Baxter, who's on that phone?
5: Hold on, Jasper. I'm talking to Jasper Wrangle. He's the best builder in the city, my bosom friend.
4: No friend of yours is going to build my house.
5: Now, Riley, don't cut off your nose to spite me. Not that it isn't a splendid idea. This man's an expert.
4: I don't want to discuss it any further. It's all settled.
5: Fine. Hello, Jasper. It's all settled. Come over right away. I'll meet you downstairs.
0: While the Rileys are waiting for the arrival of Uncle Baxter's friend, Mr. Wrangle, here is a message from the Office of War Information. Next winter will be one of the most critical periods of the war for millions of civilians unless they take steps now to prepare their homes for the cold weather. Here are three things that can be done now to help ward off sickness and epidemics next year. One, insulate homes. Two, place orders for coal immediately. Three, check up on all heating equipment to ensure peak efficiency. This is a campaign born of wartime necessity. And because it is vital to winning the war, the government is helping to increase the flow of fuel to shortage areas. But there can be no assurance that conditions will be any less severe than last year unless everyone cooperates during the spring and summer.

0: minutes an hour since Uncle Baxter has gone downstairs to meet his friend, the builder. Meanwhile, the Rileys are huddled around the blueprints of their dream home. Eloise, the daughter, having come home, has been told the big news.
1: And right here is the mailbox, see?
2: Hey, Pop, can I have a separate mailbox just for myself?
1: You cannot. If Superman can't write you in care of our mailbox, let him phone. Well, what do you think of the layout, Ellie?
3: Oh, Daddy, I think it's just wonderful. At last, I'm going to have a room all to myself. No more daybed in the dining room.
4: Oh, Riley, it's grand you're wanting to do all this for the children and me, but... Well, one thing worries me.
1: Well, what's that, Dumplin'?
4: The cost. Now, you say $6,000, but you know you're up to get big ideas.
1: No, not me. Now, $6,000 is tough. We can borrow it from the bank. We'll pay it off like we pay our rent. Only we'll pay it regular.
2: Pop, we'll raise rabbits, huh, Pop?
1: The rabbits will take care of that.
3: Oh, don't interrupt, Daddy, Junior. You ought to be in bed anyway.
2: Look who's telling me to go to bed. Oh, what are you, grown-up or something?
4: Now, Junior, don't be so fresh. And Eloise, don't boss him around.
1: Quiet! You kids can't stop scrapping. I'll tear up these plans and call the whole thing off.
3: We're sorry, Daddy.
1: They got a couple of boys down at the plant who know the building game from A to B. They figured every foot of lumber, every hunk of plaster, every nail. The house comes to exactly $5,920, which leaves us $80 for any incidentals.
4: Like furniture.
1: Yeah. Now all we need is a name for the place. Let's see now. How do you like Sea View Grotto?
3: Daddy, Grotto's more for a restaurant.
1: Well, then how's the Riley Domicile? That's very poetic.
4: Oh, here comes Uncle Baxter across the street with a man.
1: Is he handcuffed to the man?
4: Must be the builder. Now, don't let him talk you into spending any more than we plan on.
1: Talk me into it. What do I look like, a boob? Don't you answer that, Junior. I'm not getting mixed up with any of Uncle Baxter's pals. I'm going to get rid of this guy right away.
4: All right. But don't be rude to the man.
1: Not me.
5: Folks, it is an honor and a privilege to present my dearest crony, Jasper Wrangle.
4: How do you do, Mr. Wrangle?
2: Hello, Mr. Wrangle.
3: Hello, Mr. Wrangle.
1: Goodbye, Mr. Wrangle.
6: I beg your pardon, sir. Did you say goodbye?
1: Yes. I am undesirable of taking up any more of your valuable time.
6: Oh, no, Mr. Riley, my time isn't valuable.
1: Well, then I certainly don't want any of it.
6: Baxter, I think I'll be going.
7: Oh, no, wait a minute, Jasper.
4: Mr. Wrangle, my husband is just trying to say he doesn't want to take advantage of you.
6: He won't.
4: Oh, dear, we might as well listen to Mr. Wrangle's ideas since he's gone to the trouble of coming over.
1: Well, I'll listen, but with a closed mind.
6: Oh, fine. Now then, Mr. Riley, have a good cigar. And may I see the plans for your edifice?
1: Yeah, but it's not an edifice. It's just a house, that's all. It's cozy and nice looking. We're going to be very happy in it.
7: Nice looking? We'll take it from your uncle. When Wrangle builds a house, nobody can touch it.
2: Why? Will it fall down?
6: Isn't that little boy up rather late?
4: Now, Junior, dear, go to bed. You too, Eloise.
3: Good night.
4: Good night, dear.
2: Okay. If you get stuck on the building, Mr. Wrangle, I've got an erector set.
6: My own boy was getting like that till I made him stop listening to Red Skelton. Now then, tell me more about this little dream home. I'd love to know exactly what my potential client has in mind.
1: Say, this isn't a bad cigar.
6: Yeah? And I've got several hundred boxes of them at home.
1: Well, say, I may let you build this house after all, Mr. Wrangle.
6: Well, that's very flattering, sir, but I don't see how I can squeeze your house in. I'm awfully busy these days. I came over as a favor to Baxter.
1: Oh, really?
7: That's the truth, folks. Jasper's the only good builder in town that hasn't been drafted.
6: I'm 4F. I got caught in a cement mixer.
7: And besides, Jasper builds very fast.
4: Oh, and that's important to us, Mr. Wrangle. We've got to move by Saturday.
6: Well, I can't build that fast.
1: Well, look, Mr. Wrangle, we live in a hotel till you finish the house. You ain't going to let us down now, Mr. Wrangle. You can't, you know. You.
6: Well, I don't know.
7: For my sake, Jasper.
6: Well, all right, I'll do it.
1: Oh, gee, thanks. Here, sit down here. Now, here's the plans. How do you like them?
6: Great. Perfect.
1: It didn't take you very long to study it. You must know your business.
6: Exactly. I wouldn't change one detail. Now then, what did you figure on spending?
1: $6,000. That's absolute price.
6: $6,000 will be ample, I'm sure.
1: See, I told you, Mom. And we want the outside to be colonial.
6: Colonial?
1: Yeah, colonial.
6: You're going to look fine in a white wig. Now let's see the downstairs again. Uh-huh. Say, I like this closet.
1: Closet? That's the living room.
6: But this living room is only 11 by 9. I see you in a living room 22 by 18.
1: We must be visiting.
6: We'll make the living room a bit larger.
4: Mr. Rangel, I don't like to intrude, but if we add any space, doesn't that raise the cost?
6: No, we'll cut down somewhere else.
1: Maybe we can lower the ceiling.
6: That's it. And that'll give us enough margin to put in a swimming pool.
4: Well, the children would love a pool, but can you do that on $6,000?
6: We can try, my dear lady. This is an exceptional case. You're Baxter's family, and I don't expect to make one cent of profit on your house.
1: I get it. You just like to stick your hands in a wet cement.
6: Touché, Mr. Riley, touché. I see the plans call for 6 rooms.
1: Yeah, yeah. 3 bedrooms, a living room, kitchen, and a dining room.
6: Well, we'll add a rumpus room right here.
1: Wait a minute.
7: Oh, Rangel is right. Riley, you work very hard all day. You deserve some relaxation. Besides, the rumpus room can be used as a guest room, if you need it.
1: Something tells me we're going to need it.
6: Baxter, mark down the rumpus room leading off the gymnasium.
1: Gymnasium?
6: And there'll be a nice view from your gym, Mr. Riley. You'll be able to see your tennis court.
1: My tennis court?
4: Oh, Riley, it sounds wonderful.
6: Yes, sir. When Rangel builds them, it thrills them. I can see you now, Mr. R. You wake in the morning, 3 sets of tennis on your court, a cool, refreshing swim in your pool, a workout in your gym, breakfast in your magnificent garden.
1: And then I bum a ride to the plant.
6: Now, the minute you get your priority, we'll break ground. Mrs. Riley, you can well be proud of your husband. This is the smartest $13,000 he ever spent.
1: $13,000?
6: Well, that is $13,000 for anyone else. But for Baxter's sake, I'll whittle it down to $12,500. Of course, you'll only have 2 rooms.
1: $12,500? I told you I want a 6-room house for $6,000.
6: Sure, but you've got expensive tastes. You want swimming pools. You want tennis courts.
1: Who wants swimming pools and tennis courts? All I want is those plans back. I never sent for you in the first place.
7: No, no, no. Keep calm, Riley.
1: Uncle Baxter, get this guy out of here and get him to take you with him.
4: Now, Riley, there's no use losing your head.
6: Now, folks, if it's a $6,000 house you want, I can easily do that.
1: You beat it. We'll live in a street before you build a house for us. I'll get a house with 6 rooms. 3 bedrooms, a living room, kitchen, and a dining room. And no guest room. You hear that, Uncle Baxter? No guest room.
7: Come along, Jasper, and forgive my vehement nephew.
4: Oh, Riley. You ought to be ashamed yelling like that.
1: How do you like that phony builder? If we listen to him, we'd be in hock all our life.
4: Riley, what are you doing at that window?
1: Hey, Rangel, and another thing. This is the worst cigar I ever smoked.

Demands for passenger service on railroads and buses will reach new all-time peaks during the late spring, summer, and autumn. If people travel as usual, reserved accommodations may be sold out in advance to persons whose trips are not essential. In such cases, no accommodations are left for servicemen trying to get home on furlough, or for businessmen who have been unable to make plans in advance and are suddenly called to other cities on war matters. Reduction of unnecessary civilian travel is therefore essential if space is to be assured for members of the armed forces and war production engineers and executives. Let us do our part.

0: Follow The Life of Riley next week at this same time. William Bendix as Riley appears by arrangement with Hal Roach Studios. The Life of Riley is written by Irvin Brecker and directed by Don Bernard. This is Carlton Cadell speaking. This is the National Broadcasting Company.
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0: When the red, red robin comes bob, bob, bobbing along.
1: Molly.
0: Yes, breakfast is almost ready. Any mail out there? What's the matter?
1: What is this I have in my hand?
0: Oh, my goodness.
1: Are these yours?
0: You know very well they're mine.
1: Then would you mind telling me what your car keys were doing, stuck in the ignition of the car with both you and me here in the house?
0: Well, now I can explain.
1: I'm sorry, my dear, but there's no explanation for such negligence.
0: Listen, don't be so smug about it. How about the time you left your key in the front door all night?
1: That's different. Nobody could drive off with a house. But think how easy it would be for somebody to steal our car. All they'd have to do is turn on the key, step on the starter,
0: pull the throttle halfway out, turn on the windshield wiper, and bang the floorboard with their foot. Now, who's going to know all that, McGee, even if they...
1: That doesn't change things, Molly. You still should never have left the car key in the ignition like that with you and me in the house.
0: But it's right outside the kitchen window.
1: Molly...
0: I'm standing here cooking breakfast. I can watch it.
1: Molly...
0: Anyway, this is the last time I rush out in the morning to buy you your favorite sausage and then rush back to get breakfast ready and surprise you if this is what's going to happen.
1: Molly...
0: Here I get up early and try to do something nice for you. Just for you. And then just because I was in a hurry and forgot to take the keys out of the car, you make me sound like a criminal. McGee, I'm surprised at you. Aren't you ashamed of yourself?
1: What happened here? A few seconds ago, I was the DA, and you were on the stand. Now we've suddenly changed places.
0: I tell you what. Why don't we drop the whole thing and call it a draw,
1: No, no. Boy, you women sure are smart. Look, I didn't do anything wrong. You were the one who left the keys in the ignition, not me. I'm surprised at you. Do you know how many cars are stolen every year just because...
0: Breakfast is served.
1: Oh? Boy, that smells good, doesn't it?
0: Now give me the car keys and you sit here.
1: Oh, no, I'm not finished yet. We can eat, but I still have a few things to say. Now look, Molly, just think. What if every woman left their keys in the family car? Pass the toast. All over this country, we'd have thousands of cars left unprotected. Easy prey to them.

0: Hey, Molly, it's almost noon.
1: I know. I'm fixing your lunch now.
0: Put plenty of chicken in those sandwiches. I'm really hungry.
1: Here you are. I fix them just the way you like them. Lots of mustard and pickles.
0: Good.
1: Now, could I please have my car keys?
0: In a minute. Pass the mustard. Thanks. Now, like I was saying, when you came out here to start lunch, pretty soon this guy starts expanding his operations, you see. You know, the guy that drove off with all those cars the women left their keys in?
1: Mm-hmm.
0: Pretty soon he has a big stolen car syndicate. Spreads out all over the country.
1: Oh.
0: Pass the milk. Thanks. Well, naturally, with all those stolen cars on his hands, he's got to sell them cheap, right? So, he cuts prices. The car market collapses. The national economy is in danger. Now, this may sound exaggerated, but just stop and think what would happen.

0: Thank goodness he's taking a nap. I've never heard of anyone making such a fuss over a silly little thing like leaving the car keys in the ignition just for a few minutes in our own driveway. I would have remembered after breakfast. He's completely worn out, thank goodness. Wonder if I could sneak over and get those car keys out of his hand. I've got an appointment at the beauty parlor in 10 minutes. This sounds like a good time while he's happy. If I can just pry his fingers loose long enough to...
1: And another thing, Molly. It's not as if I haven't explained to you about leaving the keys in the car. Gee whiz, you're a sensible girl. You can see what serious things could happen if you left the...
2: There's more fun with the McGees shortly.

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2: And all morning long he gave it to me, Mabel. Every hour on the hour.
3: Oh, must have been murder.
4: Mr. Robert will be ready for you in a minute, Mrs. McGee.
2: Oh, thanks, Miss Eloise. I'm sorry I had to cancel at 2 o'clock, but I had a little trouble with the car. Ignition trouble.
3: Well, go on, Ma. What did he say after that?
2: Oh, he just kept it up. A little mistake, he says. Do you realize how important our country's foreign policy is?
3: Foreign policy? What the dickens has that got to do with
2: this? It's pretty complicated. You remember that stolen car syndicate I told you he dreamed up before?
3: Yeah.
2: Well, he can see them opening a branch office in England and selling our car to Winston Churchill.
3: What?
2: And you know as well as I do, my dear, he says. What will happen to that famous Churchill smile when old Winnie goes out for a drive in the London fog and the air from that split in the hose of our windshield wiper keeps blowing out his cigar?
3: Oh, brother, what an imagination.
4: Mrs. McGee, Mr. Robert can take you now.
2: Okay, Miss Eloise. McGee's really sweet and everything, you know, Mabel.
3: Oh, sure, sure.
2: But I got so sick and tired of hearing about those car keys by the time I left the house. Oh, good heavens.
3: What's the matter?
2: Miss Eloise, oh, Miss Eloise, cancel my appointment.
4: But Mrs. McGee, we're all ready for you.
3: What is it, Ma?
2: McGee said he'd meet me here at 3:30, and it's 3 o'clock now.
4: But you still have half an hour, Mrs. McGee.
2: Wait for me, then. I'll be right back. But I've got to get out to the car. I've left the keys in the ignition again. The car was gone, Doctor. Stolen. Just like McGee said would happen.
5: Now, don't get excited, my dear. It'll be all right.
2: Oh, I'm so glad you stopped by, Doctor. I don't know what...
5: Just take it easy, that's all. Getting all upset like this won't help matters. You did call the police and give them the license number and everything.
2: Oh, sure, the minute I got home.
5: What'd McGee say about it? Is he angry with you?
2: Heavenly days.
5: What's the matter?
2: He was going to meet me at the beauty parlor, and I was so upset I forgot to leave word for him.
5: Uh-oh.
2: Oh, this is a mess. I'd better call down there and see if he's...
5: That's probably him now.
2: What'll I tell him, Doctor? After the lecture I got this morning, and now he thinks I drove off and left him.
5: Well, I'll talk to him. Let me handle this. Hello. Now, look, McGee, before you say anything, just stop and think of all the wonderful years you and this lovely girl of yours have had together. Your happy childhood back in Peoria. Your love for each other blossoming into full flower as you grew to manhood and womanhood, respectively. Think of all the golden hours ahead. As you stroll hand in hand together down the rose-strewn pathway of life, think of her, your greatest treasure.
6: Gee, that's beautiful. Who is this, Louisa May Alcott?
5: Huh? this is a friend of Mrs. McKee's.
6: Well, this is the Third Precinct Police.
5: Oh.
6: Tell your friend we got her car. Come on down with the registration and identify it.
2: What'd he say, Doctor? Is he coming home? Is he very mad?
5: That wasn't McGee. That was the police with good news. They got your car.
2: Oh, thank heaven.
5: Come on, I'll drive you down there.
2: Where do I sign, Sergeant?
7: Sign right there, Mrs. McGee. I'll give you your keys and you can go.
2: Good. I have to pick a very dear friend up in front of a beauty parlor, and I'm an hour late already. There.
7: All right, here are your keys.
2: Thank you so much. I just can't tell you.
8: Hey, turn loose of me. You hear? You, let me go.
2: Heavenly days, what was that?
7: The guy who stole your car, ma'am.
8: Turn loose of me.
7: Tough little monkey.
8: Yeah.
7: Took two of our biggest boys to drag him in here.
2: Well, I'm sure you boys can manage.
8: There she is. That's her. Let go of me, you big palooka. She'll tell you who I am.
2: Heavenly days.
7: Now, look, Weisenheimer, you going to behave yourself, or do you want me
8: to... No, I'm not going to behave myself. I didn't steal any car. That's my own car, I tell you. I just took it to teach my wife a lesson.
2: Is this the man who,
7: Caught him red-handed, ma'am.
8: I told you I just took the car because Molly left the keys in it, and I wanted to teach her not to forget. Tell this knucklehead, Molly. Tell him you're my wife, and I was teaching you a lesson.
2: Oh-ho. So you took the car to teach Molly a lesson,
8: Why, huh? Certainly. Gee whiz.
7: You know this man, ma'am.
2: Never saw him before in my life.
8: What?!
2: But I pity his poor wife if that's the kind of lesson he teaches her. Frighten her half to death.
8: Oh, please, Molly, don't kid around.
2: My name, sir, is Gladys. Thank you, Sergeant. Good day.
8: No, Molly, Gladys. Please, Gladys, wait.

0: We'll say goodnight to Fibber and Molly in a moment. You know, it's not as easy to spend $1 million as you think. Tomorrow night on the new NBC quiz game, Spend a Million, contestants will prove it. 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And Wednesday also means a visit with a master of the ad-lib, Groucho Marx, on his show, The Best of Groucho. 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And say, don't forget about Tuesdays, too. Because Lux Radio Theater will be heard on NBC every Tuesday beginning September 14th. The news is so big we can't wait to tell you about it. 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
1: And after I get outside the police station, I just couldn't go through with it, Sergeant. He is my husband. I'll take him home.
2: Well, if you want him, ma'am, you're welcome to him.
1: Thank you, Sergeant. I think we both learned a lesson. Right, dearie?
3: Yeah. Good night, Sarge. Come on, Gladys.
1: Good night, all.

has presented the Fibber, McGee, and Molly program transcribed, with Arthur Q. Bryan as Doc Gamble, Mary Jane Croft as Mabel, Natalie Masters as the woman, and Jack Moyles as the cop. Oh, poor Fibber. He'll never learn that you can't teach the little woman anything. She already knows it. This is John Wald, who learned the lesson on Fibber, McGee, and Molly.

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1: When it comes to the weekend, you want to cut loose and celebrate? 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
13: Hey, Dad, how do airplanes fly? What's in this box? Can I touch this? Where does sand come from? Is this tree good for climbing? What happens if I mix these two things together? How are babies made? What does this thing do?
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1: Screen Directors Playhouse, stars Bob Hope, Jane Russell, production The Pale Face, director Norman McLeod...

The Hollywood Screen Directors present The Reason the West Went Wild, the motion picture comedy The Pale Face, starring Bob Hope and Jane Russell in their original roles of Painless Peter Potter and Calamity Jane.

0: It's the Old West. The rootin', tootin', shootin' Old West. And there's trouble in the Indian country. Thousands of settlers are in danger because a band of renegade whites is smuggling rifles and dynamite to the Indians. In desperation, the governor has sent for the one person who might seek out the ringleaders, the famous two-gun frontier gal, Calamity Jane.
1: Jane, in here, the back way.
2: The governor's mansion. First time I ever walked in here of my own free will, with my guns on.
1: Jane, have you ever heard of a man named Preston? Well, we think he's heading up a gang that's smuggling guns and dynamite to the Indians.
2: Well, why don't you stop him?
1: We can't. Every agent we've sent out has been murdered. Help us and the government will show its gratitude by freeing you of all charges.
2: Well, why pick on me?
1: Because you're the best shot in the country.
2: Suppose I take your offer.
1: There's a wagon train going west to Indian country from Deerfield. You'll join it. You must disguise yourself. And it's important that you get yourself a husband, too.
2: A husband? Why?
1: Well, Jane, it's secrecy we want. As man and wife, you'll be lost in the crowd. You leave for Fort Deerfield on the next stage.
0: So, Calamity Jane, in disguise, heads for Fort Deerfield to get her man. But somebody else in Fort Deerfield gets his man, too. It's Painless Peter Potter, the dentist.
3: Yes, sir. This will be the first tooth I ever pulled in Fort Deerfield.
4: You ever pulled him anywhere else?
3: Why, of course, my friend. Can't you see my sign? Painless Peter Potter. I pull teeth without pain. They wouldn't let me play this part till I left Pepsodent. Now, if you'll open wide.
4: Yeah, just remember this gun in my lap while you're looking. You see, it's this one right here, right next to the...
3: Please, no coaching from the audience, please. Now, let me see. The book says one can detect an ailing tooth by the dull sound it makes when struck lightly by a hammer. Sounds logical. Let's give it a try. There's the little doll. Now. Now for the gas.
4: What gas?
3: Laughing gas. I always use it on my patients. Kind of wish I'd use it on the audience here, too.
4: Is this stuff safe?
3: Safest thing in the world. Would you mind paying me now?
4: Laughing gas. Well, it better be good. I'm warning you, Doc.
3: Oh, don't be silly. It's harmless. Look, I'll take some myself. You see? Nothing happens.
4: Well, all right. Let's get it over with.
3: Oh, that's fine. Will you join me? Breathe deeply now.
4: Go ahead, Doc.
3: Open wide now. Steady. Steady now. That is your tooth, I think. Just look at that. Hey, I struck gold.
4: Oh, gold. That's my inlay. You pulled the wrong tooth.
3: What do you know? You got a hole in your head.
4: I ought to put one in yours with a bullet.
3: Laughs a lot. You sound like Milton Berle's mother. What's the matter with you?
4: You yellow-livered coyote, I'll give you 15 minutes to get out of town.
3: Last town, I got 20 minutes. Come on, horses, move. You're slowing down.
2: Okay, move over, mister.
3: Oh, charmed, I'm sure. The name is Painless. Say, how did you get on my wagon?
2: I climbed over your tailboard.
3: Please, this program goes through Pasadena. Please.
2: All right, I'll take those reins.
3: Oh, sure, dear. I'm at your disposal.
2: Ho there, boys. Steady, steady. Come on around now. I got to join that wagon train.
3: The wagon train's heading for Indian country.
2: Well, you're not afraid of Indians, are you?
3: Are you kidding? I lost my scalp on them last year. Cleveland tribe. Give me those... Give me those reins. I'm heading back home. Come on. Now make up your mind, kid. You going with me?
2: Mister, you got yourself a traveling companion. What's your horse so excited about?
3: That wasn't the horse, that was me.
2: Well, do we keep traveling?
3: Yeah, keep traveling. Keep them lips coming in the same direction. Closer. Hey, what have you got your gun in your hand for?
2: Well, this? What's in case somebody tries to interrupt us?
3: Oh, okay. I'm puckering up. Kiss me. Boy, can you kiss. Boy.
2: Well, it's too bad I had to slug you, son, but I gotta join that wagon train. Look for some goof dumb enough for me to marry.
3: Yay. Kiss me again.
2: A dumb goof.
3: Bye.
2: Painless. Hey, bye. Painless, Painless, wake up. Wake up. You're just the man I was hoping to meet.
3: Bye, bye.
2: You know, there's something about you that appeals to me.
3: Bye, bye.
2: Wake up, dummy. We're gonna get married.
3: You can tell this is a fantasy, can't you?

0: Don't want nobody taking a wrong turn because we're in Indian country.
1: Indian country? Look, Jane, do we have to go?
2: Now, darling, listen, you were going to kiss me, remember?
1: Yeah, it's my scalp versus your kisses.
2: Come on, kiss me now.
1: Just call me Baldy.
3: Stronger where your friends don't tote a gun. My bones denounce the buckboard bounce and the cactus hurts my toes. Let's vamoose where gals keep using those silks and satins and linen that shows. And you're all mine in buttons and bows.
1: Is that an opinion? Shh, quiet, Crosby, quiet. Can't you see she's sleeping?
2: Not anymore, I'm not. You just woke me up. Anyway, I better stay awake and... Hey, it's night. Where's the wagon ahead of us?
1: Wagon? Ahead of us?
2: Tarnation, you lost the wagon train.
1: I did not lose the wagon train. They lost me.
2: Now we're in for it, stupid. Alone in the Indian country.
1: You're not alone, I'm here.
2: How can you tell?
1: Look, Jane, there's a blockhouse. Whoa, boy.
2: Well, I guess we can spend the night there. Let's go.
1: Hey, wait for me. Gee, the two of us alone in our own little blockhouse.
2: That's what I get for marrying a blockhead.
1: Look, the door's open. Come, my bride, I'll lift you across the threshold. Just a...
2: Well?
1: No wonder Alvin Barkley waited so long. Well, here we are, alone at last.
2: Painless, would you get me a drink of cold water, please?
1: Yeah, well, for... Water? Cold? Cold water. Well, that adds up. Now, let me see. All right, I'll go, but if I'm not back in 3 minutes, you know I fell down the well.
2: Maybe he'll be here in 3 minutes, but I won't. I'm going out and sleep in that wagon.

0: Sounds like Arthur Godfrey's backyard.
1: Painless, what are you doing?
2: Oh, I'm out here by the well shaving.
0: I cut myself. Shaving too close. I'm certainly a nervous wreck. I'd better... Well, look what's here, an arrow. I wonder who shot it. Now, that shouldn't be too hard to figure. Who shoots arrows? Cupid? No, it couldn't be Cupid. William Tell? No, that's silly. Indian.
3: Yeah. Indian?
2: You better dash to Robbie Dice. Hey, Jane! Jane, you're hitting me with arrows.
1: Where?
2: I don't like to say, but if I cut my suspenders, my pants will stay up. Open the window! Open the window, please.
1: No, it's too late. I can't.
2: Honey, you're too young to be a widow.
1: Listen, I'm throwing a couple of guns out there for you. You grab them and take care of yourself.
2: All
1: get
2: right.
1: Some cover. Get in that barrel.
2: Wait a minute. That's a pickle barrel. I could end up with marinated hips. Wait a minute.
0: Guns, here they are. Get in the barrel. There. There you are. Hiya, bud. What's new? Gotta get hold of myself. Imagine talking to a pickle. Shoot? How do you do it? Guns? I hope they're loaded. I wish I was, too. Darn it, why didn't I pay attention during those Hopalong Cassidy pictures?
1: They're rushing us, Painless.
0: Oh, they're attacking. Boy, if these were water pistols, I'd drown them to death. Might as well shut my eyes and shoot. Hey, I got one. Let's try that again. This is more fun than canasta. All right, Redskin. Painless Peter Potter has a range. Take this. What do you know? Three Indians with one bullet. How did that happen?

0: shoot arrows at me, will you? That thinned him out. Here comes the last one. Boy, gun's empty. Y'all must have scared him to death. Jane, we just ran out of Indians. I'm getting out of the barrel.
1: Heinous, are you all right?
0: Yeah. Yeah. But I'm a little weary of it all. Killing 19 Indians before breakfast.
1: You killed 19 Indians.
0: Count them.
1: But it was me who shot the...
2: Hey, what's been going on here?
1: Well, Painless, look, it's the wagon train.
2: We heard the shooting and turned back, and I... Yeah, holy smoke! Look at all them dead Indians. Hey, everybody, come here, come here. Where? Come a-running. Brother, I gotta shake your hand.
0: Just hang on to mine. It'll shake for both of us.
1: Painless, why didn't you tell me you were so brave?
0: Well, I couldn't. I was up to my neck in that pickle barrel. I had cold dills running up and down my spine.
2: Yep, we'd have been goners without you drawing off all them redskins.
3: You're a hero, Painless.
4: Speed, speed.
0: Yeah. Well, okay. Ladies and gentlemen, at this time, I'd like to say a few words.
2: Let's get out of here before those redskins get back.
0: Those are the words. Come on.
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0: Well, the shooting's over, for the moment at least. Payless and Jane have rejoined the wagon train and moved on triumphantly to Buffalo Flats. And, of course, Painless is still unaware that his wife is none other than Two-Gun Calamity Jane, a government agent tracking down a gun runner named Preston. In the saloon at Buffalo Flats, all is gaiety. And our dauntless dentist is the hero of the hour.
1: Okay, set him up. Everybody in the house, this here's another round on me. Bartender, bartender. Celery tonic for everybody. Set him up.
2: Oh, Mr. Painless, you're wonderful. I sure would be proud to claim you for a friend.
3: I should say not. I'm a married man. But keep after me, though. Underneath it all, I'm a cad.
1: Bartender, where are those drinks? See what the boys in the back room will have.
4: Partner, nobody bothers the boys in the back room. They're talking business.
0: All right, Jeb, we won't be disturbed back here.
5: I'm listening, Mr. Preston.
0: Now, we've got word that the governor has sent another agent snooping around. It's supposed to be a dead shot.
5: What's his name?
0: Well, from the looks of things, I'd say his name was Painless Potter.
5: Oh, so that Painless dentist, have that just a front, huh?
0: Yeah, we'll put him away, all right. Hey, what about the dynamite?
5: I brought it up in the wagon.
0: Okay, leave it there.
5: What are you going to do about that dentist, Mr. Preston?
0: Now, listen. Yellow Feather's waiting on the edge of town. Go tell him to send me 6 of his braves.
6: Here it is, Janie, our own private room. We're all set, honey. Room and running water. They got a guy who'll run for it.
2: No. No, Painless, it wouldn't be fair.
6: Sure it's fair. They give him a good salary. $3 a week and all he can drink.
2: Darling, you're just too modest to understand. Huh? You're a hero. A man apart.
6: Yeah, but I can get it all back together with scotch tape.
2: Look outside there, dear.
6: Yeah?
2: Once that was a forest.
6: Yeah?
2: Then it became a trail.
6: Yeah?
2: Then a town. And someday it'll be a city.
6: Yeah, that's what I like, progress. And I'm not making any.
2: Wait a minute, Painless. It'll be a city, darling, with the statue of a great man.
6: Yeah?
2: And do you know whose statue it'll be?
6: Yeah, the guy who invented girls.
2: Wait, Painless. It'll be a statue of Painless Potter.
6: Huh?
2: Yes, sir, and under the statue it'll say, Painless Potter, the intrepid hero who saved an entire wagon train by killing 19 Indians.
6: 19 and a half. There was a midget in there someplace.
2: Well, you're a hero now. You belong to the people. Our marriage won't work, Painless. We're through. The game is over.
6: Over? I never got past scrimmage.
2: I'm sorry, Painless. It's just over, that's all.
6: Oh, this is great. Great. I give up my career, take you out here in a wagon train, save your life by killing 23 Indians, and now you want to get rid of me.
2: Painless, I'm not the only girl. Believe me, there are other fish in the sea.
6: Yeah, and I'm going out and cast some bait. Hey, maybe I should have kissed her goodbye. What do you know, even thinking about it?
4: Pale face, heap, puffs. Papado, take Pale Face to Chief Yellow Feather now.
2: Painless, was that you? Did you...
4: Take him, squaw, too. Quick, go see Chief.
6: Boy, the accommodation this Indian camp are sure crummy. Why didn't we ask for the bridal teepee?
2: Painless, listen, we're in trouble. Bad trouble.
6: Yeah, I don't understand why these guys are so mad at me.
2: I guess it's time you did know, Painless. You're in this mess because a renegade named Preston mistook you for somebody else.
6: Who?
2: Me.
6: Are you kidding?
2: Painless, I'm not what you think I am.
6: Well, you're Jane, my wife.
2: I'm Calamity Jane.
6: Yeah, well, that's a pretty nick. You, Calamity Jane? The Two-Gun Outlaw?
2: Not anymore, Painless. The governor said that he'd clear me if I tracked down Preston. I'm a federal agent. And you were mistaken for me because they thought you killed all those Indians.
6: Then it wasn't me shot all them Indians?
2: No.
6: Not even one?
2: No. I shot them all.
6: In any minute, I could have been killed?
2: Yes.
6: Neither. Selling a lot of Pontiacs today. Me, a hero. I bet I sure have been handing you a laugh. I'll tell you what they ought to write on that statue. Painless Potter, poop head of the Pecos.
2: Painless.
3: What now?
2: There's one more thing I gotta tell you. I gotta tell you that I love you.
3: This another laugh?
2: No, Painless. I think you're the kindest, bravest man I ever knew.
6: Listen, we gotta get out of here.
2: How?
6: That's what I'm wondering, how?
5: Oh.
3: Jane, it's the guard, Huapato. That's our chance. You palaver him, I'll sneak up behind him and conk him. Go ahead.
2: Right. Huapato.
7: What White Squaw want?
2: White Squaw want talk with Indian brave. White Squaw like big, strong men. Huapato big and strong.
7: Huapato weak when White Squaw talk.
3: Boy, can I kiss. Come on, Jane. I'll take his knife and cut the back of the teepee. Let's go.
2: Painless, look, a wagon and some horses.
3: Come on, we gotta get out of here.
2: We'll never make it without guns.
3: There might be some in the wagon. I'll take a look.
2: Hey, and I'll unhitch the horses.
3: Gee, it's awful dark in here. Can't see a thing. I better light a match. Nope, no guns. Nothing but a lot of barrels. I wonder what's in them. Candles. Ain't logical, candles. Why should they pack them in sawdust? I wonder what the...
2: Painless, drop that match. Do you want them all to see it? There, they've seen us.
4: Yellow Feather, they're escaping.
2: Oh, that must be Preston. We'll have to run for it. Come on.
3: I'm coming.
2: Jump on that horse. Hey, wait a minute. That horse's harness is still hitched to the wagon.
3: That's my garter belt. Come on, let's go.
6: Go, boy.
4: They got the horses off the wagon. Get after them. We got to get them.
8: Hola, hola, hola. Come on, hold you.
4: If they get away, we're all... Wait a minute, the wagon. Something's burning in there. The dynamite.
2: The governor's very grateful, Painless. If those Indians had ever gotten hold of that dynamite, every white settler in the territory would have died.
3: Well, it's all over, dear. Now we can settle down to our honeymoon.
2: Oh, darling, I can't. The governor's got another job for me.
3: Oh, but Jane...
2: The Blackfeet are getting ready to go on the warpath.
3: But...
2: Don't you see? It's my duty, Painless. And this time he wants me to go alone. I'm sorry. Will you kiss me goodbye? How you can kiss.
3: Sorry I have to use my gun, sister, but this is important. Let Swan Soap take care of the Blackfeet.
0: You have just heard the last act of The Pales. Our stars, Bob Hope and Jane Russell, and our guest screen director, Norman MacLeod, will be with us in just a moment. Next Friday, a great, great Nick star brings one of his most performances to the screen. Great dramatic star brings one of his most powerful performances to the Screen Director's Playhouse. Our story is Portrait of Jenny, and recreating his original role will be Joseph Cotten with Screen Director William Dieterle. Now, here again are tonight's stars, Bob Hope and Jane Russell. Hear that applause? Oh, they loved it, Jane.
2: Oh, thank you, Jimmy, but I wasn't...
0: Oh, now, don't be modest, Jane. When it comes to a really lovable, fresh, talented young star, there's no one in the world to compare with...
3: Hi, everybody.
0: Look, Bob, if you don't mind, Jane happens to be one of Hollywood's leading fans for RCA Victor's 45 automatic record changer and records. And I was hoping to get her all to myself to discuss them.
3: Well, you were hoping against hope.
0: Now, Jane, about your 45.
3: I have a 45, too, you know. A portable, if it's intimate detail you want.
2: Why, Bob, my 45 record changer's a portable, too. Isn't it the lightest little thing? Even when it's loaded with those 10 tiny records.
3: I'll say, when I first picked up my 45, I didn't know it was loaded. You know, Janie? If we should happen to meet on the lot someday, both of us carrying our 45s, we could make beautiful music together. In fact, even without our 45s.
0: What first attracted you to the 45, Jane?
2: Why, Jimmy, the marvelous choice of records. RCA Victor really has the very best of everything on the 45. The classics, the folk songs, the pops.
3: Speaking of pops, I see where RCA Victor has just signed up Margaret Truman. Forgive me, Margaret.
2: trouble with Bob is, Jimmy, he's jealous because RCA Victor never asked him to record for them.
9: Yeah, Jimmy, I could make a great 45 record. On one side, I'd revive my first giant song hit, Thanks for the Memory, for people to send in with their income tax checks.
0: And on the other side, Bob, you could say thanks to RCA Victor for bringing the finest recorded music within everybody's reach, even kids. You know, the 45 automatic record changer that you plug into a radio costs only $12.95.
9: Yeah, well, even my old dad Jack Benny could buy one of those.
0: And prices on the 45 records start as low as 46 cents. It's no wonder the 45 is sweeping the country. Get your 45 soon at your RCA Victor dealers.
6: Got us a real live directive.
2: Got him.
6: Tonight?
2: That's right, partner. We got him hog-tied, horn-swoggled, and ready to be branded.
6: And films as Topper.
2: And The Secret Life of Walter Mitty.
6: And Pennies from Heaven, starring a pooped-out prop boy named Crosby.
2: Our director, Norman MacLeod.
10: Thank you, Jane and Robert.
6: Gee, it must be great to be a director. How'd you start, Norman?
10: Well, I took the university course that I thought would be most helpful in handling actors.
2: What's that?
10: Ichthyology.
6: Ichthyology?
10: Yeah, the study of fish.
6: I'm not sure, but I think I've just been insulted.
10: Well, on the level, Bob, when you get right down to it, what's the difference between fish and actors?
6: Well, the fish get free fish food, you see.
2: And fish don't have directors.
6: Yeah, that's where we have it, all over the halibut. Both Jane and I know, Norman, that with you calling the shots, we're pretty safe out there in front of the cameras.
10: Thank you, Bob.
6: Imagine a director of fish expert. Now I know where that Crosby picture he made was such a success. Good night, Norman, Jane.
10: Good night, Bob.
2: Good night, everyone.
0: And good night to you, Bob Hope, Jane Russell, and Norman MacLeod. Remember, next Friday, Joseph Cotten in Portrait of Jenny with screen director William Dieterle, brought to you by RCA Victor, world leader in radio, first in recorded music, first in television. The Pale Face was presented through the courtesy of Paramount Pictures, whose current release is the Hal Wallace production Paid in Full, starring Robert Cummings, Lisbeth Scott, and Diana Lynn. Bob Hope appeared through the cooperation of Lever Brothers, and his current release is the Paramount picture The Great Lover. Bob Hope and Jane Russell are currently appearing in person at the Paramount Theater in New York. Jane Russell can currently be seen in the Howard Hughes production The Outlaw, an RKO release. Norman MacLeod's next Paramount release is Let's Dance, starring Betty Hutton and Fred Astaire. Portions of tonight's program were transcribed. Original music was composed and conducted by William Lava. Screen Director's Playhouse is produced by Howard Wiley with dramatic direction by Bill Karn. 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

0: evening, ladies and gentlemen. This is Bill Stern with the 333rd edition of the Colgate Shave Cream Sports Newsreel, featuring strange and fantastic stories, some that are legends, others mere hearsay, but all so interesting we'd like to pass them along to you. Our guest tonight is the most famous baseball player of all time, the one and only Babe Ruth. But first, Reel One, Portrait of a Strange Beginning. This is a story that's so interesting that I'd like to tell it to you as it was told to me. This is the story of a hobo. Actually, he wasn't a hobo in the true sense of the word. His name was Harry. His family had given him a good education, but because Harry liked to roam and because he wouldn't stay home, he became a hobo as he drifted from one town to another. Shortly after the turn of the century, when our story opens, Harry had just run away from his home, and he found himself in Baltimore, Maryland. He was broke when one day on the street, he happened to find a dollar bill. A dollar to Harry meant a great deal. It meant food and a place to sleep, but then suddenly, Harry remembered something else. He remembered that in a Baltimore orphan asylum was a youngster who wanted more than anything else in the world to own a baseball bat. Harry had seen this youngster the day before, and the youngster told Harry how much he wanted a bat. For a while, Harry thought about the youngster and how much that baseball bat had meant to him. And then, Harry thought about what he himself could do with that dollar he just found. He could buy a big, thick steak. He could get a place to sleep. Harry was torn between two emotions. He wanted to spend the dollar on himself, and yet somehow he kept seeing that pleading face of the poor orphan boy begging for the baseball bat. It didn't take Harry long to make his decision. He decided to go without food so that he might buy that baseball bat for his little friend in the orphan asylum. After that, according to the story, Harry drifted from one town to another until finally he found himself in Canada, traveling on a train. Only Harry didn't have any right to be on that train because Harry didn't have any ticket, nor did he have the money to buy one. And on the second day of that train trip, the conductor caught Harry. At first, the conductor merely asked Harry where his ticket was. But when Harry couldn't produce either a ticket or the money to pay for one, the conductor ordered that train stopped, and he ordered Harry thrown off. After Harry was thrown off that train, he began to look around to see where he was at. He was 30 miles from the nearest town, and as he could plainly see, this part of Canada that he was in was wild and desolate. But Harry soon found out that food was plentiful and easy to get. So Harry decided to stay where he was, at least for the time being. One day, Harry made a curious discovery. For in searching for food, Harry discovered that certain rocks in the ground contained a brownish metal. Harry thought he knew what he'd stumbled onto, but he wanted to be sure. And after experimenting with those rocks, Harry was sure. He had discovered gold. Feverishly, Harry dug into the ground. The deeper he dug, the more gold he found. The Canadian government recognized Harry's claim, for he discovered gold on the spot where he'd been thrown off that train. And he became the second richest man in all of Canada. Such is the strange story of a former hobo named Harry. His full name was Harry Oakes. And his gold mine, which he did discover on the exact spot where he'd been thrown off that train, that gold mine gave him over $200 million. But remember when Harry was poor, when he was drifting around in Baltimore, Maryland, how the story said that he bought a baseball bat for a poor youngster in an orphan asylum? Well, that baseball bat inspired that youngster to take up the game. And this youngster liked the game of baseball so well that he went on to become the greatest ball player of all time, for his name was Babe Ruth. Babe Ruth will be with us in person in just a few minutes. That's why we told this story tonight. The story of the strange beginning of baseball's greatest player. Reel two. If I were to write the story of the colorful manager of the Pittsburgh Pirates, I'd like to call it Flashing Through the Years with Frisch, because that expresses the tempo of Frankie Frisch, known in his playing days as the Fordham Flash. Maybe Frankie would reciprocate with a piece called Flashing Through a Shave with Colgate Brushless Shave Cream. As a matter of fact, Frankie recently wrote me,
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0: 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Okay? Okay, then get a jumbo jar. That's the big 9-ounce economy-sized jar of Colgate brushless shave cream. And get it tonight. Reel 3. Profile of last Sunday. Last Sunday was St. Patrick's Day. And because it was St. Patrick's Day, we're telling this legend tonight. For this is a St. Patrick's Day legend as told to me. This is the story of Stanley Ketchell. Stanley Ketchell was one of the greatest fighters who ever lived. He came blazing out of the West shortly after the turn of the century. He was rough. He was tough. In fact, Stanley Ketchell was one of the roughest fighters who ever fought in a prize ring. As long as any opponent stayed on his feet, Stanley Ketchell would tear into that opponent like a wild animal. He never showed any mercy to anyone. He was hated for what he did as he crippled man after man. Once in Cleveland, Ohio, on a St. Patrick's Day, according to the story, Stanley Ketchell fought an Irish youngster named Ernie Ball. Now, Ernie Ball was no match for the great Stanley Ketchell. And even though the fight was on a St. Patrick's Day and Ernie Ball was an Irishman, Stanley Ketchell proceeded to give Ernie Ball such a frightful beating that the youngster crumpled up on the floor in a bloody heap, and he never fought again. However, it's really little wonder that Stanley Ketchell was able to beat Ernie Ball so badly. For Stanley Ketchell was rapidly becoming one of America's most famous prize fighters. He knocked out one man after another until finally, Stanley Ketchell became the middleweight champion of the world. Stanley Ketchell remained a ruthless fighter, even after he'd won the championship. A fighter who beat his opponents as badly as he could. Until one day, at the very height of his career, Stanley Ketchell was murdered. The story of Stanley Ketchell's murder created a sensation. And after he was dead, the police went through his personal belongings. And in going through his effects, according to the story as told to me, they came upon a curious piece of paper. It was a letter written by Stanley Ketchell about a year before he was murdered. A letter that in effect read, "To whom it may concern. They've called me a ruthless fighter, a man without mercy." In most cases, that was true. Only once did I ever regret giving an opponent a bad beating. That once was back on a St. Patrick's Day in Cleveland, Ohio, when some of you may remember I fought an Irish youngster named Ernie Ball. And the only reason I'm sorry I beat him so badly is because I later found out that he wasn't a professional prize fighter at all. He was merely a youngster who was trying to get some money for an education. Thereby, I hereby direct whoever settles up my estate to please see that this youngster, Ernie Ball, gets $1,000. And I hope he uses this money for his education. Signed, Stanley Ketchell. Ernie Ball did use that money for an education. He immediately came to New York City where he began to study music until one day he wrote a song. A great song. The song became famous. So did Ernie Ball. And yet, according to this story, he might never have gotten to New York City. And he might never have written this song. But for a rough prize fighter named Stanley Ketchell and a prize fight that took place on St. Patrick's Day. But the strangest part of this story is that this song that Ernie Ball did write is the result of a prize fight held on St. Patrick's Day. That song became famous as a great St. Patrick's Day song, for that song was When Irish Eyes Are Smiling.

0: great St. Patrick's Day song that, according to legend, began with a St. Patrick's Day prize fight. Reel four. In just a moment, we'll present in person the most famous baseball player of all time, Babe Ruth. But first, Arthur Gary.
1: 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And now, Bill Stern with his special guest, Babe Ruth.
0: Reel five. Colgate's camera close-up of Babe Ruth. Here is the most famous baseball player of all time, the one and only Babe Ruth.
2: Bill, may I ask some questions, please?
0: On what, Babe?
2: On the story you just told.
0: Well, go right ahead.
2: Well, let's take the first story, the one about Harry Oakes and me.
0: Okay.
2: Are you sure that it was Harry Oakes who left that baseball bat for me at the orphan asylum?
0: Well, Babe, I wasn't there. I can only say that that was the story as told to me.
2: And how about being thrown off the train in Canada and finding a gold mine on the spot where he was thrown off?
0: Well, Babe, that story came from his own wife.
2: All right, let's go on to the second story.
0: Fire away, Babe.
2: Did Stanley Ketchel really give Ernie Ball the money that got Ernie Ball to New York?
0: Well, now, there are two versions of that, Babe. One version is that he was given the money by Ketchel, and the other version is he used the money he got from fighting Ketchel to get to New York.
2: But either way, it's amazing that a prize fighter should be responsible for the success of a tender song.
0: Yes, you're right, Babe. It is amazing. Now, if you don't mind, let me switch this around and ask you some questions. Who's going to win the American League pennant?
2: Why, the New York Yanks.
0: Oh, Babe, you might be prejudiced, but let's ask you who's going to win the National League pennant.
2: I think the St. Louis Cardinals.
0: Well, Babe, tell me this. What do you think of this new Mexican baseball league?
2: Why, it's mainly a lot of hot air.
0: Who's the greatest ball player playing baseball today?
2: Well, I think Ted Williams and Joe DiMaggio.
0: Who would you say was the greatest baseball team of all time?
2: I would say the Yanks of 1927, because on that team was Bob Musil, Tony Dazzari, Earl Coombs, Herb Pennock, and many others. And a good manager named Miller Huggins. And there was another player on that team by the name of Lou Gehrig.
0: Well, I
2: hope he is never forgotten.
0: Lou Gehrig was a great baseball player. But more than that, he was a great man. A man whose life was an inspiration to America. For on the day that Lou Gehrig died, a legend was born. No, Babe, he can.

Thanks so much. Good luck and good night, Babe Ruth. And that's the 3-0 mark for tonight. Next Friday night, we'll be back same time, same stations with another edition of the Colgate Shave Cream Sports Newsreel. Our guest next Friday evening from Hollywood will be the lovely movie star, Miss Benita Granville. So be sure and be with us next Friday night at our usual time when we present as our guest, the famous screen star, Benita Granville. See you then. And until then, I'll be seeing you on the screen in the News of the Day newsreel at your favorite Lowe's or Associated Theaters. Now until this same time next Friday night when we greet you with our special guest, Benita Granville, this is Bill Stern for Colgate Shave Cream wishing you all a good night. Bill Stern.

0: Ladies, your grocer would just love to sell you all the soap you want. 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

Log entry, The Ketch Scarlet Queen, Philip Kearney, master. Position, 39 degrees, 40 minutes south, 175 degrees, 4 minutes east. Wind fresh and rising, sky fair. Remarks, cleared Wellington, New Zealand after emergency layover. Reason for emergency, Rocky III and the dead man's chest.

0: We were a day and a half out of Auckland, bound for Christchurch, South Island, New Zealand, loaded with traded cotton goods, paper, machinery for the coal mines. It was an easy run. An endless expanse of sun-dappled water smiling from starboard, and the western coast of North Island beckoning with white beaches and waving palms on our port. I was standing my trick at the wheel that afternoon, half my mind on the job, the rest of it wandering back to the other palms on other beaches on other afternoons. They were good memories. But Nielsen's hail brought me back to the present.
1: Captain!
0: He was heading aft toward me from number two hole.
1: Captain Carney, sir.
0: Yeah, Nielsen, what's up?
1: Number two hole, Captain. They was checking the cargo, and I heard something thumping inside one of them crates that was marked cotton.
0: You sure, Nielsen?
1: Yeah, sir.
0: It wasn't just shifting from the roll?
1: No, sir. It was thumping, all right.
0: Here, take the wheel. Mr. Gallagher and I will get down and have a look. Red's flashlight made a little yellow moon with a big ring around it playing on the boxes of number two. Nielsen hadn't said which one was thumping, but that wasn't hard to find out. Here it is. Hand me the crowbar, Red.
2: Yeah.
0: Maybe you better cover me from where you are.
2: Okay, skipper.
0: Yeah. All right, Red. Here it comes.
2: Watch it, skipper. It's coming out.
3: Oh, thank you so much.
0: What? Gallagher, it's a kid.
3: I'd begun to think you were never going to come. Warren, it was getting quite stuffy in here.
0: Well, get out. How'd you get in there in the first place?
3: Oh. My name is Rockingham Wells III. Some of my friends helped me exchange myself for the cotton goods in the box before you left Auckland.
4: Well, I'll be...
0: What was the idea?
3: Sir, I have launched on the great adventure of my life. I hope it won't inconvenience you too much.
5: And so, with Roddy McDowell in the role of Rockingham Wells III, Mutual continues The Voyage of the Scarlet Queen, written by Gil Dowd and Bob Tallman, and starring Elliot Lewis. The Scarlet Queen, proudest ship to plow the seas, bound for uncharted adventure. Every week, a complete entry in the log, and every week, a league further in The Voyage of the Scarlet Queen.

0: Red, go up to the galley and dig up some chow for Rockingham Wells III.
1: Me?
0: We'll be in my cabin.
1: Run chow for this
0: go
1: little...
0: Go on, Red. The kid's hungry.
1: But...
0: Go
1: what?
0: On, Red.
1: Okay, Skipper. And don't think I'm not adding these things up.
2: And, Captain, sir...
0: Yeah?
2: Well, if you could find something other than kid to call me... my name is
0: Rockingham
2: Wells...
0: Yeah, I know, and
2: Wells...
0: it sounds like trouble anyway you say it. How old are you?
2: 14, sir. And I won't be any trouble, sir.
0: That's all right. We'll figure it out. Rockingham Wells. How would Rocky do for a name?
2: Oh, that's first rate.
0: All right, Rocky, come on. We'll go topside.
2: Yes, sir. And, Captain, it's awfully decent of you to...
0: Go on up this ladder. And don't start thinking of me as a big brother yet. I've got a scupper full of questions to answer. Rocky was a gentleman in the original sense of the word, so I couldn't quite bring myself to wring his neck. He peeled off a jacket in my cabin to go in and wash and comb himself. When he came out to turn to on some stew and biscuits Red had brought in, I finally tumbled to an obvious clue to our stowaway's character. He was wearing a T-shirt, and painted on the front of it was a menacing head of a buccaneer with a knife in his teeth.
1: I trust the stew is all right, your lordship?
2: Oh, yes. Quite, thank you.
1: Yeah.
2: But I'm not titled, you know.
1: He's not titled?
0: That's enough, Red.
1: Well, what is this, treating a stowaway like a king?
0: Never mind.
2: But he's right, Skipper.
1: Skipper?
0: He is?
1: Yeah.
2: Yes, I should be lashed to the mast for 20 strokes of the cap and stowed below with iron.
1: Yeah, we'll come to that.
2: Oh, I didn't mean that.
0: Give the prisoner another ration of grog, Red.
1: Grog?
0: The milk, Mr. Gallagher. Pour him another glass of milk.
1: Oh. Yes.
2: Thank you, sir.
0: Yes. Now then, Rockingham. What black brand of skullduggery brought you aboard, huh?
2: Yes. Here, sir. Would you mind reading this letter, please?
0: All right. Probably penned in the blood of... Your dad?
2: Yes, sir. My father.
0: That's too bad, sir.
1: What is it, Skipper?
0: Notes addressed to Martin Wells.
2: He's my uncle.
0: Says, regret to inform you of the death of your brother, Rockingham Wells II, at sea. Here's the date, cause of death. Comes from port authorities at Wellington.
2: Yes, sir. But it's the list that's important now, sir.
1: What list?
0: It's a list of his personal effects left in the hands of his first mate, Joseph Ryan Pagalli. Clothes, logbook, map, sea locker.
2: Yes, sir. But it's the map.
0: What about the map?
2: Well, Joe Pagalli's in Wellington, you see, and he has the map along with the other things.
0: Yeah, it says that here.
2: But my Uncle Martin wouldn't have told me. You see, he'd have taken it all, though it's rightfully mine, so I just had to steal the letter and run away.
0: You're a little hard to follow. We were talking about a map.
1: Yeah, right? What map?
2: Well, the one Joe Pagalli is holding in Wellington. Gentlemen, it is a map that shows the place where my father buried a great and secret treasure.
0: Sure, the adventure of your life, so what else but a buried treasure? Look, Rocky, I got maps, too, but not one of them leads to a treasure.
2: Oh, but this one does. I heard them mention it. You see, Father and Uncle Martin were in the export-import business together in Auckland. And when you handle strange foreign things, you find maps and other things.
0: Sure.
1: Yeah, you want some more chow, Rocky?
2: No, thank you. You see, Uncle Martin worked in the office, and Father was the captain of the ship. They didn't show me this letter when it came, but I heard them talking about it and watched Uncle Martin hide it inside his desk.
0: Does he know you snitched it and stowed away on my ship?
2: Oh, I left him a note. I told him I was going after it. So if you could just put me ashore in Wellington...
0: Look,
2: then
0: I've got a cargo consigned to Christchurch, South Island. I got to discharge that cargo day after tomorrow morning. I'm not stopping at Wellington.
2: Oh, then how in the world am I ever going to find Joe? And the map? And the treasure?
1: Oh, look, you better get a grip on your imagination,
0: kid. You can't
1: kid.
0: Go running around the ocean chasing rainbows. Stowing away on somebody else's ship is...
2: Against the law?
0: Yeah, that's right.
2: But you just got to hunt treasure by going to sea.
0: Oh, nuts. Go take the wheel, Red. We're changing course.
1: Yeah,
0: stand into the bay for Wellington.
2: Oh,
0: splendid. We'll lay over just long enough to get you started
1: you
0: back home.
1: You mean you're going to run into Wellington?
0: Yes. Go ahead, Gallagher.
1: Okay, it's your ship, Skipper. And if we're going to play pirate, I better run up to Jolly Roger.
0: Rocky's great adventure had come to an end. But he didn't miss a thing as we walked onto the street that led toward the railroad station. It was getting dark, and he was looking back toward the harbor. I was watching him. So neither one of us noticed the strange pair of half-shadows that materialized in front of us. First, I heard a soft, pleasant voice.
3: You will stop, please?
0: I stopped because he was pressing the hard, unpleasant business end of a pistol against my ribs.
3: Yes, now do not make outcry, please.
0: He was oriental, short, very neat, and very pleasant. His countryman who stood beside him lacked the element of mystery. He was simply the biggest Chinese I'd ever seen.
3: The tongue of my friend is inadequate. He hears, but he speaks only with his strength. Your young companion is rocking him well?
0: What's that to you?
4: Link!
0: Get away, Rocky! Run to the Queen!
4: Aye, aye, sir, at once! Link!
0: Tell him to let go!
3: You let Vi get away?
0: Sure, I let him get away. Come on, call off your strong arm man and tell me what this means.
3: No, I think it wiser if another one enlightens you. You'll come.
0: Oh, wait a minute.
3: Come, please.
0: No, I'm not going for any.
4: Link!
3: You learn you go where Ling wants you to go.
0: Yeah.
3: That's better. In that automobile, if you please, I shall drive. You will sit in the back seat with Ling.
0: I've had more attractive dates.
3: Now, inside, please. You remain quiet. All questions will soon be answered.
0: We threaded through downtown Wellington for 5 or 6 minutes. Then we pulled up in one of the darkest streets in front of what looked like an office building. I learned better than to fight Big Ling. So I let him save himself while he shoved me ahead of him into the building. The white man who waited inside lounged in a chair and looked at us out of watery eyes as we came in. He stayed in the chair.
5: Where is the boy?
3: Because of Pigali, he disappeared. We could not bring him in.
5: That was stupid, Chong. And for you, Pigali, it will be unfortunate. Put him in the chair.
0: Wait a minute. You're off course if you think I'm Joe Pigali.
3: Silence. Link!
5: That will be enough, Chong. Now, Pigali, the map, please, from the locker of Rockingham Wells.
0: The third?
5: The second. Come, this is a waste of my time.
0: And my energy. I don't have your map.
5: The good captain's personal effects were left in your custody, the map among
0: you
5: them.
0: You got the wrong man.
5: Chong?
3: This is the man who was with the boy.
5: Well, there are ways, then, to get cooperation, Chong.
3: Yes.
5: There's a certain teakwood box on the shelf in the next room.
3: Yes.
5: Bring it me, please. We shall see.
3: Yes, honored sir. It is done.
0: When the lid of the box Chong brought back was open, I saw a velvet interior that matched the color of the big jade ring my host wore on his delicate right hand. Cushioned in the velvet was a strange assortment of bamboo sticks, ivory-handled files, and slim-bladed knives that looked like scalpels.
5: Interesting, aren't they, sir?
0: I suppose so, in their way.
5: Their way is very persuasive.
0: What are you getting at?
5: The map. I mean to have that map, sir.
0: I don't know anything about your map.
5: I take 10 of these bamboo shoots, the slender ones, carefully chosen. 10 of them. One to be forced under each fingernail, huh?
0: You can't make me tell you something I don't know.
5: Oh, come now. You were first mate in my brother's ship.
0: I didn't even know your brother. I didn't know you were the boy's uncle until right now.
5: Why do you make this feeble attempt?
0: Look, you know I was found with your nephew, that's all. We discovered him aboard my ship when we put out from Auckland.
5: Yes, of course. But where is the map?
0: I never saw the map. And I never saw the mate who's supposed to have it. And I don't see why a grown man wants to get so excited about a map that a kid's imagination is magnified into a search for buried treasure.
5: Will you hold his shoulders, please?
0: Now, get away from him.
5: Truthfully, Ling is invincible. Struggle is fruitless. Now, just be more calm.
0: You'd make sense. Maybe I would.
5: You know about the Ming birds? Admit it.
0: Never heard of them.
5: A very good reason to believe that you were present at the beginning. My brother sailed Oriental waters for 20 years. By dint of a deep and justifiable gratitude he received from a warlord in China 11 years ago, the missing Ming birds of paradise.
0: Good for him.
5: He did not sell them. I watched the markets carefully. I knew he had them. Therefore, I know he hid them somewhere. The map I want from you will show me where.
0: If I had a map, maybe, but I don't have
5: one. Ling, his left hand.
0: What are you... Listen, I'm no hero. If I knew where your precious vases were hidden, I'd tell you.
5: No, my good man, they are not vases.
0: Well, whatever they are...
5: They are 4 matched screens of jade, carved by the greatest of all the Ming Dynasty artists. Each is the lifetime work of a man who slept with the priceless jade next to his own flesh to give it warmth and depth of color. And during the light of each day of his life on Earth, he worked with infinite loving care, coaxing out the design of birds of paradise.
0: You sure get worked up over these things, don't you?
5: And you will, too. The first bamboo stick. Hold out his left hand, Link. Yes. You will understand my interest when I tell you that I know each of these screens to be worth the king's ransom, Zingler. And a set of four together.
0: I'm beginning to think I'd like to have them myself.
5: A hand a little higher, Link. Oh, maybe you've decided to tell us, Pagali.
0: I am not your brother's first mate, Wells. You know from the letter his name is Joe Pagali. I'm Phil Carney, and I don't know where Pagali is.
5: You're making this difficult. Hold his hand,
0: Link. Let go, will you?
5: Now, Pagali, would you like another?
0: No. I've had enough. I didn't start it to win. I just wanted somebody to hit me hard enough to put me out. I couldn't get my arms free from Ling, but I lifted my legs and smashed both feet into Martin Wells' simpering, sadistic face. He crumbled and went down.
6: Ling!
0: The room exploded in my head, and Joseph... How'd I get here? I don't remember.
1: I don't know. You were just staggering down the dock.
2: Where did they take you, Skipper? Were they pirates? When I brought Mr. Gallagher back, you were gone.
0: I sure was. Guess we better get going.
1: Where, Skipper? What's it all about?
0: Rock, you still got that letter in your pocket?
2: Yes, sir. Here.
0: Attaboy. Port Authority, 223 Waterfront Avenue. I guess that's our first stop.
2: Am I to come too, Skipper?
0: Yeah, you're only in this up to your neck.
2: I am? Oh, splendid. Coming, sir.
0: It was morning, and the Port Authority's office had been open about an hour. We walked in and asked the clerk what he had on Joe Pagali.
7: He's at the King George Hotel, room 222. Is Pagali in trouble?
0: Maybe. Why?
7: Well, yours is the second inquiry for Joe Pagali. The
0: second?
2: I see. Who was the first?
7: A well-dressed chap, about 50. Not too
0: That's
7: tall,
0: enough.
7: But...
0: I'll lay odds, Rocky. That's your uncle, Martin Wells.
2: Really?
0: I must have done something along the line to convince him I wasn't Pagali.
2: Uncle Martin is after the man.
0: And he's got a fair start. Come on. We got past the clerk at the King George Hotel, but the door number 222 was locked.
1: Oh, what do we do, Skipper?
0: Anything but waste more time. Give me your shoulder.
1: Right.
2: I say, that's Joe Pagano.
0: Stay right where you are, Rocky. Come on, Red.
1: Yeah. Looks like they got here first.
0: The marks on his throat remind me of a big Chinese I met. Big Ling. Look for a map, Red. Any map.
1: Yeah. Well, this must be the sea locker. His logbook.
0: Logbook? And... take that along. Hey, look.
1: What?
0: In his hand, a torn piece of paper. Red, it's a piece of a map.
1: Yeah. Not much left, is there?
0: No. No, but there's enough to lead us to the killer of Joe Pagali. Position on this map looks like Cloudy Bay. That's just across Cook Strait, 20 miles from here.

0: Skipper. Cloudy Bay. We're bearing down on the treasure at large.
1: Rocky, you have any idea what this Ming jade is?
0: Oh, no, sir. The treasure I'm after is an old iron-bound chest, packed full of doubloons and pieces of eight. Real pirate gold, sir. I know that's what my father promised me we'd look for someday.
1: Your uncle's pretty sure it's jade, birds of paradise.
0: Is that why he killed Joe Pigali?
1: Or had him killed.
0: But how could Uncle Martin get here to Cloudy Bay? He doesn't have a boat.
1: One of the charter boats from Wellington.
0: Oh, of course. Like that one over there.
1: What one?
0: 2 points off to the starboard bow, Skipper.
1: Oh, shiver my timbers, matey, you're right. Hey, Red!
2: Yes, Skipper?
1: Rouse out the crew. I'm coming about. We'll drop anchor to port of that charter boat. And get the small boat over the side. You and I go.

0: We left Rocky aboard the Queen and headed toward shore. When we spotted another small boat, we beached ours near it.
1: Well, there you are, Skipper. Footprints leading into the brush.
0: That's good enough. Come on.
2: Yeah.
0: I'll hold it, Red.
2: Yeah.
0: But slow down. Try to get in close.
1: Yeah. Trail turns north from here. Yeah.
0: And slow down. We can... Red, look.
1: What? Uh-oh. Looks like we're late.
0: 30 feet ahead in the time.

0: top of the chest. Wells made a dive for the little man, but Chong had different ideas. Come on, Red. Up with you. We moved in as Big Ling's hand made an arc side down with the lander behind Martin Wells' ear. Uncle went down hard, and Chong spun his automatic toward us. We parted to get them from two directions, but Mr. Chong didn't pull the trigger. He pulled the switch.
1: Ah, yes. Good afternoon.
0: Well, what's this place, Skipper? Put your eye on the big one. He's tough.
1: Captain Carney, please to forget the unfortunate past. We have no further wish to fight. We are leaving.
0: You think so?
1: It is discovered that the contents of the buried box no longer merit our concern.
0: The jade isn't in it, huh?
1: No, and so we depart.
0: Your boss is going to hate you when he wakes up.
1: Mr. Wells? Oh, perhaps you do not understand. The Ming jade screens were given in gratitude to a friend by one who unhappily had no right to give them. We were sent 11 years ago to bring them back. Sometime later, Mr. Wells made inquiries in various markets. This we learned, and therefore believed he had some knowledge of the screen.
2: Does he mean they've been spying on Wells all the time?
1: We came to gain his friendship, to watch and wait. But now, there is no jade. Mr. Wells was wrong. We were wrong. We go.
0: Oh, no. Big Ling has the murder of Joe Pagali to answer for. You're an accessory, Mr. Chong.
3: Skipper, what's Wells?
0: Martin Wells was conscious, firing from the ground. His first slug caught Big Ling in the shoulder and set off a sudden bedlam. The second shot caught Ling turning as Red and I moved forward. I got hold of Chong's gun hand. Wells was crawling away, but he made his shots count until Gallagher's shoulder sent Ling crawling out of the line of fire. The fourth one was meant for me, but Chong's body jerked and relaxed in my arms. I dropped him. I turned to put Martin Wells out of action, but Big Ling had beaten me to it. The giant Chinese was kneeling on Wells' back, a massive hand cupped under Wells' chin. With the last ounce of his strength, he was forcing the head back. Then they both collapsed.
2: You all right, Skipper?
0: Yeah, okay, Red, but those three aren't. They'll never give anybody any more trouble. Come on, Red, take a look at that chest.
2: Roger, Skipper.
4: I see, Skipper.
2: What?
4: Mr. Gallagher.
2: Mr. Kid.
4: Are you there?
0: Over here, Rocky.
4: Oh, my word. I thought I'd lost you. What have you found? Is it a treasure?
0: How'd you get ashore?
4: I swam. What is... Uncle Martin.
0: Yeah, Rocky, Uncle Martin. Look at him, then forget him. You don't deserve him. Maybe I should have put it the other way around. Come on.
4: And, did you find anything, sir?
0: Treasure? We tried to tell you, Rocky. You let your imagination get mixed up with the facts about finding treasure. Things like that are only accidental.
3: Skipper!
0: If you're going to follow the sea, you got to learn to take things as they come. Get
3: Skipper!
0: Captain Kidd and Long John Silver out of your head, Rocky. Learn to steer by the stars, but don't try to reach them.
4: Aye, sir.
0: The chest is here, but...
3: Yeah, but, nothing... Skipper! The chest! It's filled with these... Look!
4: What?
3: Yeah. Doubloons.
4: Oh, I thought it was much more difficult than this.
0: Red, you're crazy. It can't be.
3: Well, look at them. Feel them.
0: Red, a whole blast of jet full.
4: My word, it is full, isn't it?
3: Look at the stuff.
4: Please, would one of you mind moving over so I could feel them, too?
0: Oh, yeah, Rocky, here's room.
4: Isn't it exciting?
3: Oh.
4: But I thought treasure hunting would be much more difficult than this.
0: Never mind, Red, don't say it.
4: Now we can cover them up again and make a map of our own, eh?
3: Cover it up?
0: Cover it up, nothing. We'll take it and cash it. What makes you talk like that,
3: yeah,
0: Rocky?
3: What's the matter with you?
4: Well, I thought we could come back for it later. And in the meantime... Well, we could sail away in your ship and find some more. Oh, it's great fun, isn't it?
0: Look, Rocky, this just happened to work out this way. It doesn't usually.
4: But I'm sure there's more of it. Pirates buried loads of treasure.
0: But it's just legend, Rocky. It doesn't
4: but
0: mean...
4: But you didn't believe me this time, did you?
0: No, Rocky, I didn't.
4: But it wasn't a dream. You didn't believe it, but I was sure of it every minute that we'd find the treasure.
0: Maybe that's the difference, Rocky. We've forgotten how to believe as strongly as you do. Maybe if we hadn't, we three could find all the treasure in the world.
4: You know, I do wish there was a way to make you both 14 again. Oh, we'd have a jolly time sailing around in your ship.
2: You know, I'd go for that myself.
0: I wish you could work it out, Rocky. I wish you could.

0: wooden buccaneer's chest full of pieces of eight and doubloons to authorities in Wellington. After the customary report to the Crown, Rocky stood to keep a third of it all for himself, taxes deductible. We put him on the train for Auckland, wired his aunt, and turned Martin Wells and the Oriental pair over to the local morgue. Maybe they should have used more of Rocky's brand of belief and less of their own brand of violence.
1: Stand by to make trial!
0: I got ready to cut the motors, and the men swung rhythmically to their stations when Red bawled them into action.
1: Stop it, Chief! Make trial!
0: The halyard sang, and the big stretch of mainsail climbed to catch the full-tone breeze. The jibs cracked out. And blossomed and spilled. And the Scarlet Queen bowed to the music of wind and rigging and danced through the lace-tipped crest as if all the world was watching.
2: How will she take, Skipper?
0: Yeah, riding to it like a feather, Red.
2: Good.
0: Some kind of a different feeling about her today.
2: Oh, that's not hard to figure out.
0: What do you mean?
2: He was a mighty good kid, Skipper. A dreamer, but plenty of guts in the pinches.
0: Rockingham Wells the Third.
2: Yeah, but there's one thing I can't figure out.
0: What's that, Red?
2: Just how did he know that chest was going to be full of doubloons, huh? How did he know the chest was even there?
0: I don't know, Red. Near his age, imagination gets mixed up with reality. You can't always tell which is which. I don't know. With faith in your dreams, maybe there's no difference.
2: Yeah?
0: I wonder how come the Queen let him aboard in the first place.
2: Well, maybe he talked to her. This little lady knows what she's doing. Here, Skipper, to the Queen.
0: To the Scarlet Queen. And happy treasure hunting. After you, mate. After you.

0: Log entry. The catch, Scarlet Queen. 5:30 p.m. Wind fresh. Sky fair. 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Ship secure for night. Signed, Philip Carney. Master. This is Elliot Lewis. I want to thank Roddy McDowell for being with us tonight. Glad to have you aboard the Queen, Roddy.
1: My pleasure, Elliot. Phil Carney is a favorite radio hero in our household.
0: Well, you're still able to give a mighty convincing performance of a 14-year-old stowaway, even though you're now 19 and an associate producer with Lindsley Parsons Productions for Monogram. What's your latest picture?
1: Well, our latest, Elliot, is the story of a dog. And, by way of coincidence, the title of the film is Rocky.
0: Well, I hope tonight will prove itself a good omen. You did yourself proud as Rocky the Third.
1: Thanks, Skipper.
0: Good night, Roddy.
2: 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Porto call, Sydney, Australia.

Voyage of the Scarlet Queen stars Elliot Lewis as Phil Kearney with Ed Max as Gallagher. And tonight featured Roddy McDowell as Rocky. William Conrad was Martin Wells. And Ben Wright played Chong. Music scored and conducted by Richard Aurent. The Scarlet Queen, produced by James Burton.

0: Lux presents Hollywood. Lever Brothers Company, the makers of Lux Toilet Soap, bring you the Lux Radio Theater, starring Gloria Swanson, William Holden, and Nancy Gates in Sunset Boulevard. Ladies and gentlemen, your producer, Mr. William Keeley.
1: Greetings from Hollywood, ladies and gentlemen. Sunset Boulevard, a busy thoroughfare in the heart of Hollywood, is far more typical of the motion picture capital than even Hollywood and Vine Streets. Here you will find the site of the first motion picture studio, the swank offices of the actors' agents, the night spots. And very far out, almost to the Pacific Ocean, the homes of the screen stars themselves. And this is where tonight's play takes place. In the home of a famous but forgotten glamorous actress of the silent days. Recreating her original role is Gloria Swanson, one of the most glamorous women of silent or talking pictures. Also playing his original role in this Paramount picture, which, by the way, received 11 nominations for Academy Awards, is that excellent actor, William Holden, and Nancy Gates, making her first appearance on our stage. Yes, Sunset Boulevard, with its many Lux girls traveling from studio to studio, is as representative of Hollywood as the Lux girls themselves. For in this capital of beauty, Lux toilet soap is a favorite complexion care. Now here's Sunset Boulevard, starring Gloria Swanson as Norma Desmond, William Holden as Joe Gillis, and Nancy Gates as Betty Schaefer, with John Wengraff as Max.
2: Many minutes ago, a murder was committed on Sunset Boulevard at one of those great big mansions between Hollywood and the beach. You're going to hear a lot about it because an old-time movie star is involved, one of the biggest. The police haven't arrived yet, but they're on their way, I guess. The victim's body is still floating in the swimming pool. Nobody important, really. Just a movie writer with a couple of B pictures to his credit. The poor dope. He always wanted a swimming pool. Well, he got the pool. Only the price turned out to be a little high. Let's go back about 6 months and find the day when it all started. Things had been pretty tough. I hadn't sold a story in months. But I knew a big shot over at Paramount who always seemed to have liked me. And the time had come to take advantage of it. He was a smart producer, with a set of ulcers to prove.
3: All right, Gillis, you got 5 minutes. What's your story about?
4: Well, it's about a baseball player, Mr. Sheldrake.
3: No?
4: The poor kid was once mixed up in a holdup, but he's trying to go straight. I submitted an outline a while back. I imagine your story department's got a report on it.
3: Baseball story, huh?
4: Yeah, with a real good gimmick at the end.
3: You got a title?
4: Bases Loaded. And you got exactly the man for it right here on the lot, Alan Ladd. Be a great change of pace for him.
3: Come in, come in.
5: Hello, Mr. Sheldrake.
3: Hello.
5: On that Bases Loaded, I have a 2-page synopsis. You may want to look at it.
3: Oh, thank you.
5: Personally, though, I wouldn't bother.
3: Oh? What's wrong with it?
5: It's from hunger.
3: I'm sure you'll be very glad to meet Mr. Gillis. He wrote it. This is Miss Schaefer from the reading department.
5: And right now, I wish I could crawl in a hole and pull it in after me.
4: If I could be of any help, Miss Schaefer.
5: I'm sorry, Mr. Gillis. I just didn't think it was any good.
4: Just what kind of material do you recommend? James Joyce? Dostoevsky?
5: Perhaps the reason I hated Bases Loaded is that I knew your name. I'd always heard that you had some talent.
4: That was last year. This year I'm trying to pay the rent.
3: That'll be all, Miss Schaefer. Thank you very much.
5: Goodbye, Mr. Gillis.
4: Look, I don't want you to think I thought this was going to win any Academy Award, but I'm over a barrel, Mr. Sheldrake. I need a job.
3: I haven't got a thing.
4: Any kind of an assignment. Additional dialogue. Rewrite.
3: There's nothing. Honest.
4: Mr. Sheldrake, well, could you let me have $300? It's for my car. They're after my car. I mean yourself as a personal loan.
3: Could I? Gillis, last year somebody talked me into buying a ranch in the valley. So I borrowed the money from the bank to pay for the ranch. This year I had to mortgage the ranch so I could keep up my life insurance, so I could borrow on my insurance, so I could pay the bank. Then there's a little matter called income tax. Now, in case you don't...
2: that was that. I drove out of the parking lot. No place in particular. Just driving and trying to think things out. The time had come to wrap up the whole Hollywood deal and somehow get back to Ohio. I stopped for a traffic light. Behind me in the mirror, I saw a very familiar car. Two gentlemen from the Friendly Finance Company. I jumped the light and stepped on the gas. I was on Sunset Boulevard now, heading toward the beach. Suddenly, a tire blew out. There wasn't time to think twice. I turned off the road into a private driveway. I ducked behind some fancy shrubbery and waited. I was safe. The house was a great big white elephant of a place. The kind crazy movie people built in the crazy 20s. A neglected house gets an unhappy look. This one had it in spades. Dismal and damp looking, all grown over with some devouring sort of ivy. I started wondering how anyone could ever...
6: You there. Why are you so late?
4: Oh, I beg your pardon, but I'm...
7: In here. Come in.
4: I just left my car in the driveway. I had a blowout. I thought maybe
7: go
4: I...
7: Go inside.
6: Have him come up, Max.
7: Wipe your feet. Go on. You're not properly dressed for the occasion.
4: What occasion?
7: Go up the stairs.
4: Now, suppose you listen to me for just
7: Madame
4: a minute.
7: Madame is waiting.
4: For me? Okay.
7: If you need any help, call me.
4: So I went up the staircase. It led to a huge bedroom. On a table, covered with a Spanish shawl, was a monkey. A dead monkey. I guess I just stood there staring.
6: You should have been here hours ago. I put him there because he always liked to be near the fire. Well, I've made up my mind that he'll be buried in the garden. Any city laws against that?
4: I wouldn't know.
6: I don't care anyway. I want the coffin to be white. I want it specially lined with satin. Or maybe deep pink. Now, I warn you, don't quote me a fancy price just because I'm rich.
4: Look, you've got the wrong man, lady. I had some trouble with my car. I thought this place was empty.
6: It is not. Get out.
4: I'm sorry. Hey, excuse me. But haven't I seen you before?
6: Get out.
4: You're Norma Desmond. Used to be in silent pictures. You used to be big.
6: I am big. It's the pictures that got small.
4: Yeah, I knew there was something wrong with them.
6: They're dead. They're finished. There was a time when they had the eyes of the whole wide world, but that wasn't good enough for them. Oh, no. They had to have the ears of the world, too. So they opened their big mouths, and out came talk. Talk.
4: Yeah, well, that's where the popcorn business comes in. You buy yourself a bag and plug up your ears.
6: Look at them in the front offices, the masterminds. They took the idols and smashed them. The Fairbankses, the Gilberts, the Valentinos. And who have you got now? Some nobodies.
4: Well, don't blame me. I'm not a producer, just a writer.
6: You are. Writing words. Words. More words. Well, you've made a rope of words and strangled this business.
4: You wake up the monkey.
6: Get out. Max!
4: Okay, I'm going.
6: Just a minute, you. A writer, you said.
4: Well?
6: Are you or aren't you?
4: Oh, sure. The last story I sold was about Okies in the Dust Bowl, but you'd never know because when it reached the screen, the whole thing played on a torpedo boat.
6: I happen to have written a script myself. It's the story of Salome. I think I'll have DeMille direct it.
4: And you'll play Salome?
6: Who else?
4: Only asking. I didn't know you were planning a comeback.
6: I hate that word. It's a return. A return to the millions of people who have never forgiven me for deserting the screen.
4: Fair enough.
6: Salome. What a woman. What a part. The princess in love with a holy man. He rejects her, so she demands his head on a golden tray, kissing his cold, dead lips.
4: They'll love it in Pomona.
6: They love it every place. Read it. Read my manuscript. Read the scene just before she has him killed.
4: Now, look, never let another writer read your material, Miss Desmond. He may steal it.
6: I'm not afraid. Max!
7: Yes, madame?
6: The young man is staying for a while. Get some champagne.
2: So I started to read. Sometimes it's interesting just to see how bad writing can be. This promised to go the limit. She sat in front of me, coiled up like a watch spring,
4: defying me not to like what I read, or maybe begging me in her own proud way to like it. It meant so much to her. It was sure a cozy setup, that bundle of raw nerves and Max and the dead monkey. Later on, just for comedy relief, the real guy arrived with the little coffin. It was all done with great dignity. He must have been a very important chimp. It got to be evening. I was feeling a little sick at my stomach, what with the champagne and that tripe I'd been reading. By then, however, I'd started making up a little plot of my own.
6: Well, you're not going to stop reading.
4: This is fascinating.
6: Of course it is.
4: All it needs is maybe a little more dialogue.
6: What for? I can say anything I want with my eyes.
4: Well, it certainly could use a little editing.
6: I will not have it butchered.
4: Oh, of course not. Just a touch here and there. You can find somebody.
6: Oh, I'd have to have somebody I could trust. When were you born? I mean, what sign of the zodiac?
4: I don't know.
6: What month? What date?
4: Oh, December. December 21st.
6: Sagittarius. I like Sagittarians. You can trust them.
4: Thank you.
6: I want you to do this work.
4: Me? Oh, no, I'm busy. I've got a job.
6: I don't care.
4: And I'm pretty expensive. I get $500 a week.
6: I wouldn't worry about money. I'll make it worth your while.
4: Well, maybe I'd better take it home and look it over there.
6: Oh, no. I won't let it out of my house. You'll have to work here.
4: Well, it's getting kind of late.
6: Are you married, mister?
4: Name is Gillis, single.
6: Where do you live?
4: Hollywood, Alto Nido Apartments.
6: There's something wrong with your car, you said.
4: There sure is.
6: Why shouldn't you stay here?
4: Look, I'll come back tomorrow.
6: Nonsense. There's a room over the garage. Max will take you there. Max? Max, come here.
4: I felt kind of pleased with the way I'd handled the situation. Sure, I'd work on a script. Meanwhile, my car would be safe and the money prospects looked very good indeed.
7: This garage room has not been used for a long time.
4: Well, I guess it's okay for one night. She's quite a character, isn't she?
7: She was the greatest of them all. You wouldn't know. You're too young. In 1 week, she received 17,000 fan letters.
4: Yeah. I sure turned into an interesting driveway.
7: You did, sir. Good night, Mr. Hughes.
4: I pegged him as slightly cuckoo, too. A stroke, maybe. Come to think of it, the whole place seemed to have been stricken with a kind of creeping paralysis. Out of beat with the rest of the world, crumbling apart in slow motion. When I woke up the next morning, all my belongings were there. Suitcases, books, even my typewriter. I threw on some clothes and ran over to the house.
7: Of course your things are there. I brought them myself.
4: Is that so? Well, who said you could? Who asked you to?
6: I did. It seemed like a good idea if we are to work together.
4: Well, there's nothing in the deal about my staying here.
6: You'll like it here. Besides, you can't work in an apartment where you owe 3 months' rent.
4: I'll take care of that.
6: It's all taken care of. Max, unpack Mr. Gillis's things.
7: That's been done, madam.
4: Well, pack them up again. I didn't say I was staying.
6: Then suppose you make up your mind. Do you want this job or not?
4: Yes, I wanted the job. I wanted the dough. But it wasn't so simple getting some coherence into those wild hallucinations she called a script. And what made it even tougher was that she was around all the time, hovering over me, afraid I'd do some injury to that precious brain child. Oh, just a scene I threw out.
6: What scene?
4: Well, the one where you go to the slave market. It's better to cut directly to John the Baptist.
6: Cut away from me.
4: Well, honestly, they don't want to see you in every scene.
6: Don't they? Then why do they write me fan letters every day? Why do they beg me for my photographs? Why? Because they want to see me, Norma Desmond.
4: Okay.
6: Put those pages back there where they belong.
4: So I put them back. You don't yell at a sleepwalker. He may fall and break his neck. That was it. She was still sleepwalking along the giddy heights of a lost career. Plain crazy when it came to that one subject. Her celluloid self, the great Norma Desmond. It wasn't all work, of course. Sometimes there'd be little bridge games at the house. Friends of hers, actors, dim figures you might still remember from silent pictures.
2: I used to think of them as her waxworks, fragile and old. They'd come and they'd go, quietly like ghosts. They never spoke to me. I don't believe they even asked her who I was. On other nights, Max would operate a motion picture machine. We'd see a movie right in her living room, a silent movie. I guess I don't have to tell you who the star was. They were always her pictures. That's all she wanted to see.
6: Still wonderful, isn't it? And no dialogue. We didn't need dialogue. We had faces. Oh, those idiot producers. Those imbeciles. Haven't they got any eyes? Have they forgotten what a star looks like? I'll show them. I'll be up there again, so help me.
2: One morning, Max came in with bad news for me. The men from the finance company had paid us a visit. They'd found my car and towed it away.
6: Don't be ridiculous, Joe. They took your car. It's not a matter of life and death.
4: Well, it is to me. That's why I took this job.
6: Now you're being silly. We don't need two cars. We have a car. And not one of those cheap new things made of chromium and spit. Missata Fischini. Have you ever heard of the Missata Fischini? All handmade. Cost me $28,000.
2: So Max got the old bus down off its blocks and polished it up again. It was upholstered in leopard skin and had one of those car phones, gold plated.
6: That's a dreadful shirt you're wearing, Joe.
4: Yeah? What's wrong with it?
6: Nothing, if you work in a filling station. And I'm getting rather bored with that same sport jacket and the same baggy pants. Max?
7: Yes, madam?
6: Take us to a good men's shop in town. The very best. Take us there now.
4: But I don't need any clothes, and I certainly don't want you buying them for me.
6: Why begrudge me a little fun? I just want you to look nice. And must you chew gum?
2: The last week in December, the rains came. It came right through the old roof of my room over the garage. So she had Max move me into the main house. I didn't much like the idea, but it was better than sleeping in a raincoat and galoshes.
7: You should be quite comfortable over here, Mr. Gillis.
4: Uh-huh. Whose room was this?
7: It was the room of the husband. Or the husband's, I should say. Madame has been married 3 times.
4: Yeah. Hey, what's the matter with the door? There isn't any lock.
7: There are no locks anywhere in this house, sir.
4: How come?
7: Madame has had some moments of melancholy. There have been some attempts at suicide.
4: Oh.
7: We have to be very careful. No sleeping pills, no razor blade. We turned off the gas in Madame's bedroom.
4: Why? Her career? She got enough out of it. She's not forgotten. She still gets those fan letters.
7: Those letters? I would not look too closely at the postmarks.
4: You send them. Is that it, Max?
7: I'd better press your evening clothes, sir. Mr. Gillis has not forgotten Madame's New Year's Eve party.
4: No. No, I hadn't forgotten the party. I dreaded it. But I was curious as to who would be there. I heard voices. Max ushering in the orchestra. A little later on, they started to play. I went downstairs. This was the night I was to find out how she felt about me. I'd been an idiot not to have sensed it coming. That sad, embarrassing revelation. She was dancing alone. A tango. And then she saw me and came over to the foot of the stairs.

0: In just a moment, we'll return with Act Two of Sunset Boulevard. Now, here's Libby Collins with the Lux Movie News of the Week.
1: With big news, John, about a top movie. One that will start people talking about awards and Oscars. It's Paramount Pictures' A Place in the Sun.
0: Oh, that's based on Theodore Dreiser's An American Tragedy, isn't it?
1: Yes, it is. The book is counted a great American classic, and the picture is great, too. With two such stars as Elizabeth Taylor and Shelley Winters playing two girls in love with the same man, he's Montgomery Clift, you can imagine the drama unfolds into a passionate, true-life story that's really moving.
0: I certainly found A Place in the Sun a great love story. The contrast between the two girls, Shelley, the lonely little factory worker, and Elizabeth, the wealthy society girl. But in real life, both girls are so beautiful.
1: No, why shouldn't they be, John? Especially when they're both...
0: I know, Libby. Both Lux girls.
1: Didn't their close-up show you two beautiful examples of Lux lovely complexions?
0: Mm-hmm.
1: You know, Elizabeth Taylor tells me she never skips her Lux soap facials for a single day. 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
3: If there had been any hope of ducking that New Year's Eve party, believe me, I wouldn't have been there. As it was, I had put on that dinner jacket from the best shop in town and went downstairs.
4: No, you look absolutely divine. Turn around.
3: Oh, please.
4: Come on. Perfect. Wonderful shoulders. And I love that line.
3: Oh, it's all padding. Don't let it fool you.
4: Cute. You know, this floor used to be wood, but I had it changed. Valentina said there's nothing like tile for a tango. You tango, don't you?
3: Not on the same floor with Valentino. Norma, it's late. What time are they supposed to get here?
4: Who?
3: The other guests.
4: There are no other guests. This is for you and me, Joe.
3: Oh?
4: Hold me tighter.
3: Okay.
4: You think this is all very funny?
3: A little.
4: Be patient, Joe. You think it's nice, not funny. You think it's very nice.
3: So we danced, Norma Desmond and I, in a room big enough for a softball game, to the music of a 20-piece orchestra.
4: What a wonderful year it's going to be, Joe. What fun we'll have. I'll build my pool for you. I'll open my house in Malibu and have the whole ocean. And when our picture's finished, I'll buy you a boat and we'll sail to Honolulu.
3: Oh, stop it. You're not going to buy me anything anymore.
4: Don't be silly. I'm rich, Joe. I'm richer than all this new Hollywood trash. I've got $1,000,000.
3: Keep it.
4: I own 3 blocks downtown. I've got oil and Bakersfield pumping, pumping, pumping. What's it for but to buy us anything we want?
3: Cut out that us business.
4: What's the matter with you?
3: Has it ever occurred to you that I may have a life of my own, that there may be some girl that I'm crazy about?
4: Who? Some car hop? Some dress extra from Central Casting?
3: What I'm trying to say is that I'm all wrong for you. You want a Valentino, somebody with polo ponies, a big shot.
4: What you're trying to say is you don't want me to love you, is that it? Well, say it! Say it! Say it!
3: She left the room and rushed upstairs, and the orchestra kept playing. Well, I'd had enough. I grabbed my coat and left. I thought about a friend of mine, Artie Green, an assistant director. There was bound to be a New Year's shindig going on in his apartment. I walked down to the boulevard and hitched a ride into town.
5: Well, what do you know, Joe Gillis?
6: Hi, Artie.
5: Where you been? I dropped by your place a couple of weeks ago on the land.
6: Well, I moved out to a deep freeze.
5: Look,
6: I'll give you a full report later. Meantime, could I stick around here for a while?
5: Oh, this will go on all night.
6: No, I mean, could you put me up for a week or so?
5: Well, sure, Joe, sure. Just stand by, kid. I'll get you a drink.
7: Hello, Mr. Gillis.
6: Oh, hello.
7: Betty Schaefer, remember? Sheldrake's office.
6: Oh, yes.
7: I've been hoping I'd run into you, Mr. Gillis.
6: What for? To recover that knife you stuck in my back?
7: Well, I did feel a little guilty. So I got out some of your old stories.
6: Why, you sweet kid.
7: Please, I would like to talk to you. Come on, let's go in the kitchen.
3: I didn't pay much attention to what Betty was trying to tell me. Too much noise, too many people having a good time. But suddenly I knew I was feeling good again, and that she was part of that feeling. I told her to wait for me. I'd be right back. I had to make a phone call.
8: I'm sorry, Mr. Gillis, but I cannot talk to you now.
6: Yes, you can. Now, look, Max, I want you to get out my old suitcase and pack all of my
8: I have no time to do anything now. The doctor is here.
6: Doctor? What's going on?
8: Madame Gutt, the razor from your room. And she cut her wrist.
6: Max. Max. Hello, Max.
5: Hey. Hey, Joe, where you going? What did you do to him, honey? Scare him or something?
7: Who is he talking to, Artie? Why would he leave like that?
5: I don't know. How do you like that guy?
9: Thank you for coming back, Mr. Gillis. How is she? The doctor says she will be all right. Be careful, Mr. Gillis. Be careful what you say to her. Norma?
4: Go away. Don't look at me. Go away and let me alone.
3: What kind of a silly thing was that to do?
4: To fall in love with you. It was the idiotic.
3: Sure would have made attractive headlines. Great star kills herself for unknown writer.
4: Great stars have great pride. Go away. Go back to that girl of yours.
3: Look, I was making that up because I thought the whole thing was a mistake. I didn't want to hurt you. You've been good to me, Norma. You're the only person in this stinking town who has been good to me.
4: Then why don't you just say thank you? Get out.
3: Not until you promise to act like a sensible human being.
4: I'll do it again. I'll do it again. I'll do it again.
3: Norma. Happy New Year, Norma.

0: By the following day, if it hadn't been for her bandaged wrists, no one would have dreamed that here was a woman who'd tried to kill herself.
1: Immediately, Max, immediately. Take the script over to Paramount and be sure you deliver it to Mr. DeMille in person.
2: Very good, madam.
0: You're really going to send it to DeMille?
1: Well, this is the day. This is the day, Joe. Look, here's a chart from my astrologer. She's read DeMille's horoscope. She's read mine.
0: Did she read the script? Norma, scripts don't sell on astrologer's charts.
1: But, darling, I'm not just selling the script. I'm selling me. DeMille always said I was his greatest star.
0: When did he say it, Norma?
1: Well, all right, it was quite a few years ago. But the point is, I never looked better in my life. You know why? Because I've never been as happy in my life. Now hurry, Matt, hurry!
2: You, madame, the telephone. Paramount is calling.
1: Now, do you believe me, Joe? Paramount is calling. I told you DeMille would jump at my story.
2: It's not Mr. DeMille in person, madame. Someone by the name of Gordon Cole. He says it is very important.
1: Certainly it's important. The very idea of having some assistant call me. Say that I'm busy and hang up.
2: Very good, madame.
1: How do you like that? We made 12 pictures together, his greatest successes.
0: Maybe he's busy. Maybe he's shooting.
1: I know that trick. He's trying to belittle me. He's trying to get my price down. I've waited 20 years for this call. Now DeMille can wait until I'm good.
0: About 3 days later, she was good and ready. Incredible as it may seem, there had been more of those urgent calls from Paramount. So she put on a half a pound of makeup, fixed it up with a veil, and set forth to see DeMille in person.
1: Joe, are you sure you don't want to see Mr. DeMille with me, dear?
0: No, I'll wait outside. It's your script, Norma. It's your show. Good luck.
1: Thank you, darling. Max, what are we waiting for?
2: The gate, madame.
3: Hold that noise, will you please?
2: To see Mr. DeMille. Open the gate.
3: Mr. DeMille is shooting. Have you got an appointment?
2: No appointment necessary. I'm bringing Norma Desmond. Ooh. Norma Desmond.
1: Joe! It is you, Jonesy.
4: Why, Miss Desmond. Oh, how have you been, Miss Desmond?
1: Just tell that officer to open the gate.
4: Sure, Miss Desmond. Okay, Mac, open it up.
3: Yeah, they can't drive on the lot without a pass.
4: Miss Desmond can. Open it up.
1: Where's Mr. DeMille shooting, Jonesy?
4: Stage 18, Miss Desmond.
1: Thank you, Jonesy. And teach your young friend some manners. Tell him without me, he wouldn't have any job. Because without me, there wouldn't be any Paramount studio. Max, stage 18.
0: It wasn't possible. How could a man of DeMille's intelligence see even a glimmer of hope in a script as bad as the one she'd sent him? But he came out of the sound stage and put his arms around her, and then led her into his...
2: You saw them, Mr. Gillis? The extras, the electricians. They fall all over each other just to get a look at her. You see that row of officers? That used to be Madame's dressing room. The whole row.
0: That didn't leave much for Wallace Reed. Oh, that sign over there, Max. Reader's department. Reminds me, I want to look up somebody. I'll be back in a few minutes.
5: Well, for heaven's sake, come on in. Have a chair.
0: Hello, Betty. I just thought I'd tell you that if you still think there's anything in that story of mine, go ahead, take it. It's all yours.
5: Why?
0: Well, it's no good to me. Help yourself. I mean it.
5: That doesn't make sense. Besides, I'm just not good enough to do it by myself.
0: Well, what about all those ideas you had?
5: You don't even know what they are. Maybe they aren't any good. Oh, look, Joe, please, if you're busy, maybe... Well, maybe we could work evenings or even 6 o'clock in the morning.
0: Artie would just love that.
5: Well, for the next month, Artie won't mind at all. He's out of town. Incidentally, we're engaged.
0: Oh? Huh. Well, good for you. You couldn't find a nicer guy.
5: That's what I think. Anyway, he's on location in Arizona, so... I'm free every evening and every weekend.
0: Look, Betty, it can't be done. It's out. Now stop being chicken-hearted and write that story. And don't make it too dreary. Get a few laughs in it. So long, Betty. Good luck.
5: Oh, honest to goodness. I hate you.
0: As I walked back to the car, I saw someone talking to Max. He was just leaving. Then Max turned to me and looked at me helplessly. What's the matter?
2: That man, one of the mill's assistants.
0: Well?
2: The reason for all those telephone calls to Madame. It was not DeMille. It was the property department who called.
0: Property department?
2: The car. They saw the car when I brought the script here. They want to rent the car for a Bing Crosby picture.
0: And DeMille's going to tell her then?
2: He will know what to tell her. He remembers her. He will not break her heart.
0: Take it easy. She's coming.
2: You see? Look at her. Look at her. She's radiant.
0: Well, how'd it go?
1: Oh, it couldn't have gone better. It's practically set. Of course, he has to finish this picture first. It's a circus picture. But I'm next. I'm sure I'm next. He said nothing would please him more than to work with me again.
0: Norma.
1: Oh, it's nothing. I just didn't realize what it would be like to come back to the old studio. Oh, what are you waiting for, Max?
2: Forgive me, madam. Your arm, madam.
0: After that, an army of beauty experts invaded the house. She went through a merciless series of treatments, like an athlete training for the Olympic Games. She went to bed every night at 9. She was absolutely determined to be ready. Ready for those cameras that would never turn.
1: Joe, darling, are you there?
0: Yes, Norma.
1: Don't turn around. Keep your eyes on the book. I just came down to say goodnight. I don't want you to see me. I'm not very attractive at the moment.
0: All right, good.
1: You know, I've lost a pound and a half since Tuesday.
0: Good.
1: You going to read all night?
0: Oh, for a while.
1: You went out last night, didn't you, Joe?
0: I went for a walk.
1: No, you didn't. You took the car. It's all right. It's just that I don't want to be left alone. Not while I'm under this terrible strain. All I ask is for you to be a little patient and a little kind.
0: Norma, I haven't done anything.
1: Of course you haven't. I wouldn't let you. Good night, darling.
0: Yes, she was right. I was playing hooky every night. That story of mine that Betty Schaefer had dug up kept going through my head like a locomotive. I'd phoned her. We'd started working on it, just the two of us in her office. Nights when the studio was deserted. And sometimes when we got stuck, we'd walk around the lot, just wandering down alleys between the sound stages, or through the sets they were getting ready for the next day's shooting. It was on one of those walks that Betty first told me about her nose.
5: So naturally, my family expected me to become a great star. Anyway, the studio made a test, but they didn't like my nose. It slanted a little.
0: Oh, they're crazy.
5: Oh, no, they're not. So I went to a doctor and had it fixed. Then they gave me another test. This time they were crazy about my nose, but they didn't like my acting.
0: That's the saddest thing I ever heard.
5: Oh, not at all. It really taught me a little sense. So I got a job in the mailroom, then stenographic, and now I'm a reader.
0: Three cheers for Betty Schaefer. I will now kiss her nose.
5: If you please.
0: May I say that you smell real special?
5: Must be my new shampoo.
0: No. No, that's not shampoo. It's more like freshly laundered linen handkerchiefs. And may I suggest that if we're ever to finish our story, you stay at least 2 feet away from me at all times. Now let's walk back to your office. It was long past midnight when I got back to the house. Max was waiting for me in the patio.
2: Mr. Gillis, you must be very careful. Madame may be watching. Mr. Gillis, I'm not inquiring where you go every night.
0: Well, why don't you? I'm writing a script, and I'm going to finish it.
2: It is just that I am greatly worried about Madame.
0: You're not helping her any, feeding her lies and more lies. What happens when she finds out there isn't going to be any picture?
2: She will never find out. That's my job. It's been my job for a long time. I made Norma Desmond a star, and I cannot let her be destroyed.
0: You made her a star?
2: I discovered her. I directed all her early films.
0: And she's turned you into a servant.
2: It was I who asked to come back. humiliating as that may seem. You see, I was her first husband.
0: The following night, as usual, I was in Betty's office. Betty was strangely quiet. It wasn't like her. Something had happened.
5: I'm sorry, Joe. I don't want to talk about it.
0: Oh, is it about me? What have you heard?
5: No. It's Artie. He sent me a telegram.
0: Oh? Anything wrong?
5: He wants me to come on to Arizona, Joe. He said it only cost $2 to get married there.
0: Why don't you? Well, stop crying, will you? You're getting married. That's what you wanted.
5: I don't want it now.
0: Why not? Don't you love Artie?
5: Of course I love him. I always will. I'm not in love with him anymore, that's all.
0: What happened?
5: You did? Oh, Joe. Joe.
0: She'd been a fool not to sense there was something phony in my setup. And I'd been a heel not to have told her. But you just can't say those things to somebody you're crazy about. Maybe I'd never have to. Maybe I could get away with it. Get away from Norma. Maybe I could wipe the whole nasty mess right out of my life. As soon as I got back to that peculiar prison of mine, I went to Norma's room. The door was closed, but I could hear her talking.
6: It's so late, Miss Schaefer, but I really feel it's my duty. Never mind who I am. You do know, Mr. Gillis. Exactly how much do you know about him? Do you know where he lives? Do you know how he lives? Miss Schaefer, I'm trying to spare you a great deal of misery. Very well, then. Ask him.
0: Give me that phone.
6: No, Joe, no.
0: Give it to me. That's right, Betty. Ask me. Or better yet, why don't you come out and see for yourself? The address is 10,086 Sunset Boulevard.
6: Don't hate me, Joe. Don't hate me. I found a script in your room. Your name was on it. Your name and hers. I called her up because I need you. I need you as I never needed you before. Oh, look at me. Look at my hands. Look at my face. Look under my eyes. How can I go back to my work if I'm wasting away under this torment? You don't know what I've been through these last weeks. I bought myself a revolver. I did. I stood in front of that mirror, but I couldn't make myself do it. Don't just stand there hating me. Shoot at me. Strike me, but don't hate me. Oh, Joe. What are you going to do? What are you going to do?
7: In a few moments, we'll return with Act Three. You know, Miss Nancy Gates, who is starring tonight in our play Sunset Boulevard, is one of Paramount's talented Golden Circle players. So I thought I'd invite as my guest tonight another Golden Circle member, one whose brown-eyed beauty and vibrant personality certainly say that she's headed for stardom, too, Miss Irene Martin.
8: Thank you, Mr. Keating. It may be some time before I earn that word star. But meantime, I'm having lots of fun in the Paramount lot.
7: Fun? Like what?
8: Oh, playing my first role, watching other pictures filmed. The most fun was watching the new film Rhubarb being made. I haven't stopped laughing yet.
7: Rhubarb. That's the name of the cat who inherited $30 million and a baseball team.
8: And what a cat. You'll roar at Ray Milland, forced to be bodyguard and nursemaid to Rhubarb, who is tough, rough, and very smart. But that's only the beginning of his problems, because Jan Sterling, the girl Ray wants to marry, is allergic to cats.
7: What a gift for comedy Jan Sterling showed.
8: And what a lovely complexion she shows us.
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0: The curtain rises on Act 3 of Sunset Boulevard, starring Gloria Swanson as Norma Desmond, William Holden as Joe, and Nancy Gates as Betty, with John Wengraff as Max.
1: What was I going to do? Over and over, she kept repeating those words, sobbing, hysterical. I left the room and went out of doors. I kept walking around. And then I saw some headlights and a car turned into the driveway. Betty had come.
2: Joe, what is it? What's wrong? I didn't know what to do, so I jumped in the car.
3: Come on in. Come on in the house, Betty.
2: I don't know why I'm scared, Joe. Is it something awful?
3: Take a look around, Betty. Ever been in one of these old Hollywood palazzos? They built them like this when they were making $18,000 a week and no taxes.
2: You live here, Joe?
3: You bet.
2: Whose house is it?
3: Whose? Well, there are 100 photographs of her in that one room. If you don't remember the face, you must have heard the name. Norma Desmond?
2: Why did she call me?
3: Did you ever see so much junk? She had the ceiling brought all the way over from Portugal. And look at this.
2: Joe, what about Norma Desmond?
3: That's what I'm trying to tell you. This is an enormous place. It's lonely here. So she got herself a companion. Very simple setup. An older woman who's well-to-do. A younger man who's not doing too well. Can you figure it out yourself?
2: No.
3: All right, I'll give you a few more clues.
2: No. No, I haven't heard any of this. She never called me, and I've never been in this house. Now get your things together, and let's get out of here.
3: All my things? My 18 suits, my custom-made shoes, the 6 dozen shirts, the cufflinks, and the platinum keychains and cigarette cases.
2: Come on, Joe.
3: Come on where? Back to a one-room apartment I can't pay the rent for? Back to a story that may sell and very possibly may not?
2: If you love me, Joe.
3: Look, sweetie, be practical. I like it here. Maybe it's not very admirable. Well, you and Artie can be admirable.
2: I can't look at you anymore, Joe.
3: How about looking for the exit, then? This way. Good luck to you, Betty. You can finish that script on your way to Arizona. And when you and Artie get back, if the two of you ever feel like taking a swim, there's a pool out there. Italian marble and soft-colored lights.
2: Thank you, darling. Thank you, Joe.
3: Get out of my way. I'm leaving, Norma.
4: Joe. Joe, no, no. You can't leave me. You can't.
3: I said I'm leaving.
4: No, you're not.
3: Thanks for letting me wear the handsome wardrobe, and thanks for the use of all the trinkets. The jewelry's all in the top drawer.
4: It's yours, Joe. I gave it to you.
3: And I'd take it in a second. Only it's a little too dressy for Dayton, Ohio.
4: What I gave you is nothing. You can have anything you want. What is it you want? Money?
3: You'd be throwing it away, Norma. I don't qualify for the job, not anymore.
4: You can't go. Max, Max! I can't face life without you. And you know I'm not afraid to die.
3: That's between you and yourself.
4: You think I made that up about the gun, don't you? All right, see, I do have a gun. I suppose you don't think I have the courage.
3: Oh, sure, sure.
4: You don't.
3: If it would make a good scene.
4: You don't care, do you? Well, hundreds of thousands of people will
3: care. Oh, wake up, Norma. You'd be killing yourself to an empty house. The audience left 20 years ago. Now face it.
4: That's a lie. They still want me.
3: No, they don't.
4: What about the studio? What about DeMille?
3: He couldn't hurt you. He couldn't hurt anyone. DeMille was trying to spare your feelings. The studio only wanted to rent your car.
4: Wanted what?
3: DeMille didn't have the heart to tell you. None of us had the heart. Come on in, Max. Go on, tell her.
4: It's a lie. They want me. I get letters every day.
3: Do her that favor, Max. Tell her there isn't going to be any picture. There aren't any fan letters except the ones you write.
4: Max, that isn't true.
5: Madame is still the greatest star of them all. I'll take Mr. Gillis back to the car.
4: You heard him. I'm a star.
3: Norma, you're a woman of 50. Now grow up. There's nothing tragic about being 50, not unless you try to be 25.
4: I'm the greatest star of them all.
3: Goodbye, Norma.
4: No one ever leaves.
3: I left her standing there. I grabbed my coat and started out. She kept calling me.
2: Joe! Joe! Joe!
3: I could hear her running after me.
4: Do!
1: I was out of the house now. The air suddenly felt fresh again, clean. I started across the patio. She called to me once again.
4: Do!
1: But I didn't stop. I kept on going. Suddenly, it was a great effort to keep on walking. I was alongside the pool now, and if I could only...

0: Well, this is just about where you came in. Back at that pool again. The one I always wanted. Only now the place is crawling with people. The police, detectives, reporters, photographers. They took pictures of me in the pool, and they took pictures of me out of the pool. They were very careful with me. Gentle. It's funny how gentle people get with you once you're dead. Well, the newsreel guys are roaring in now. Here's an item everybody can have some fun with. The heartless so-and-sos. What would they do to Norma? Even if she gets away with it in court, crime of passion, temporary insanity, the headlines are going to kill her. Forgotten star, a slayer. Aging actress. Yesterday's glamour queen. They're talking to her now up in the house. The boys from Homicide. They found her upstairs, sitting at her dressing table, arranging her hair.
1: She just won't talk, Captain. State of shock, I guess.
2: Miss Desmond, please. You don't deny having killed that man.
1: Just answer us yes or no. Did you intend to kill him?
2: Who is he? Where did you first meet him? Where does he come from?
3: The newsreel men are here with the cameras, Captain.
2: Tell them to go fly a kite. This is no time for cameras. Miss Desmond, is there anything at all you want to tell us?
4: Cameras? You said cameras. What is it, Max?
5: The cameras have arrived, madam.
4: They have? Tell Mr. DeMille I'll be on the set at once.
2: What is this?
1: It's one way to get her downstairs, isn't it?
2: Okay. Have the car right outside.
5: Everything will be ready, madam.
4: Thank you, Max. You'll pardon me, gentlemen, but I must get ready for my scene.
0: The cameramen were at the foot of the stairs. A dozen reporters firing questions, but Max didn't even bother to look at them. It was the cameras he was interested in.
6: Quiet, everybody. Miss Desmond is coming. Lights. Turn up the lights. Are you ready, Norma?
4: What is the scene? Where am I?
6: This is the staircase of the palace.
4: Oh, yes. Yes.
6: Down below. They are waiting for the princess.
4: I'm ready.
6: All right.

0: I'm too happy. Mr. DeMille, do you mind if I say a few words?
1: Thank you.
0: I just want to tell you all how happy I am to be back in the studio, making a picture again. You don't know how much I've missed all of you. And I promise you I'll never desert you again. Because after Salome, we'll make another picture and another picture. You see, this is my life. It always will be. There's nothing else. Just us and the cameras and those wonderful people out there in the dark. All right, Mr. DeMille. I'm ready for my close.

0: In a few minutes, we want you to meet our stars in person. Mr. Keeley will tell you about next week's show. But first, here's Libby Collins with a very exciting question.
1: Who is the lovely Lux Girl?
0: Oh, you mean who is the mystery star in the big Lux Girl contest?
1: That's it. The lovely Hollywood star with her eyes masked out. Her pictures appearing in newspapers everywhere, on posters in grocery stores all over the country.
0: Give our listeners a clue, Libby, to help identify her.
1: Right. Our Lux Mystery Girl is the star of Metro-Goldwyn-Mayer's Too Young to Kiss.
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1: 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And everyone easy to win. Besides, it's really fun to enter the contest. First, you identify the mystery star. Then, complete the last line of a jingle.
0: Now, here's the jingle. June is her name. The last is da-da-da. That's where you fill in the star's name. I'll repeat it. June is her name. The last is da-da-da. Her lovely skin's beyond comparison. Her beauty soaps the one from me. Da-dee, da-dee, da-dee, da-dee.
1: Everyone knows lots of nice things about Lux Soap to help write that last line.
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3: Now, Bill, that's enough about me. What about Nancy Gates?
5: Me? Well, I just recently signed with the studio, Miss Swanson. And I do think I'm very fortunate to start off as a member of Paramount's Golden Circle.
4: You sure are, Nancy. I was a member of the original Golden Circle Players, and it was one of the best breaks of my career.
5: Well, Bill, I think the Golden Circle is filled with very talented young people. And, of course, all the girls would like to be a glamorous star like you, Miss Swanson.
3: Oh, thank you, Nancy. Thank you. Now, what about Bill? What have you been doing recently?
4: Well, I just finished a picture at Paramount with Nancy Olsen and Bill Bendix called Submarine Command.
3: A submarine commander? That's something I haven't done. The picture I just finished, 3-4-bedroom C, is all about a staid but attractive scientist and motion picture star. He knows everything about atomic radiation and nothing about the warm human chemical radiation that takes place between the male and the...

0: female. But he learns. Yes, indeed. He learns.
1: You're just the one to teach him. You know, that sounds like a real comedy hit.
2: And speaking of hits, Gloria, a Lux soap is a real hit with everyone.
0: Well, now, that's not new, Bill. For a long time, we screen actresses have depended on Lux toilet soap.
3: That's right, Miss Swanson. And we hope to be screen actresses wouldn't think of missing our Lux soap facials.
1: And I don't want to miss the announcement of next week's show, Bill.
2: Next week, we'll have a salute to the motion picture industry. We call it Movie Time USA. And we'll present scenes from 7 important new productions with 15 of our top stars. They will be Mary Alden, Anne Blythe, Leslie Caron, Claudette Colbert, Gary Cooper, Wendell Corey, Bing Crosby, Dan Daly, John Derrick, Joanne Drew, Gene Kelly, Vera Ralston, Donna Reed, Forrest Tucker, and Jane Wyman.
0: Oh.
1: Just a little something they whipped up.
0: It's going to be a great, great, super great show, Bill. Now I must say goodnight.
1: We'll all be listening. Good night.
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4: Nancy Gates appeared through the courtesy of Paramount Pictures, whose latest release is Here Comes the Groom, starring Bing Crosby, Jane Wyman, and Alexis Smith. Our play was adapted by S.H. Barnett, and our music was directed by Rudy Schrager. This is your announcer, John Milton Kennedy, reminding you to join us again next Monday night to hear Movie Time USA, starring 15 stars in 7 of their latest pictures. 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

0: lost in a London fog, uncertain whether the figures looming around you are real or creatures of your imagination. And somewhere in the wet grayness lurks a murderer from whom you must escape.
1: Escape, produced and directed by William N. Robeson, and carefully contrived to free you from the four walls of today for a half hour of high adventure. Tonight, we escape to a fog-shrouded city and the terror of a shell-shocked mind, as Algernon Blackwood describes them in his ghostly story, Confession.
0: There was no doubt about it. The woman was dead. Her cheek was cold to my touch. The head of the long, sharp hatpin protruded from her breast above the heart. She was dead, murdered. And I stood there by the bed, my brain whirling crazily. I was alone in an empty house with a murdered woman. And then suddenly fear flashed across my brain and cleared it. I heard the door below open and close. Footsteps. Someone was coming across the downstairs hall, onto the stairs, coming up, here. In a moment I would be discovered. In a moment someone would walk into this room and see me standing over the body. In a moment my escape would be cut off. Quickly I slipped across the hall and into another of the empty bedrooms. I leaned against the closed door, breathing heavily, listening to those steps come closer. Would he look into any of the other bedrooms first? Would I be discovered here? He passed my door and went into the room, straight in, closed the door behind him. Then he knew where to come. I waited a moment, waited for some sound, some gasp of discovery. There was none. Then he knew what to expect. I must escape quickly before he came out of that room. I started down the stairs, carefully, to avoid any sound. And suddenly the door of that room opened. The beam of a flashlight searched down the hall. I took the stairs three at a time, burst open the front door, and fled into the street, fled into the sanctuary of the fog. How long and how far I ran, I do not know. I could see nothing, feel nothing but the clammy dampness of the fog. I don't know whether he was still following me or not. I ran out of sheer terror, up one street, down another, with no idea of where I was or where I was going. Perhaps I was running in circles. Perhaps I would run right back to the house. Well, I stopped. I leaned heavily against the wall. My hands were shaking as I raised them to my perspiring face. I held them there to steady them, ran them through my wet hair. My hat. I didn't have it. I'd left my hat back there in that room, on the bed beside that dead woman. And it had my initials in it.
2: Nearby, a street lamp formed a fuzzy ball of yellow in the enveloping murk. And now a figure loomed suddenly beneath it, just as she had materialized so short a time ago under another streetlight. Or was it the same one? Was it she again? Was it he, the one who was following me? Was it real at all? Perhaps it was only a creature of my madness.
3: My dear sir, you're ill.
0: I...
3: Oh, here, old fellow, let me help you. Why, you're almost ready to fall.
0: Yes, sir. Thank you.
3: Yeah, just lean on my arm.
0: Yes. You are real, aren't you?
3: Real? I don't understand. I say, you're very near collapse, you know. And I happen to be a doctor. Luckily, too, you're just outside my very house. Come in for a moment, won't you?
0: Why, you're very kind. Yes, I will, if it's not too much trouble for you.
3: None at all, my dear chap. Please do.
0: Within 5 minutes, I was seated in a comfortable chair before a toasting fire, sipping a hot cup of tea. I could feel my nerves relaxing. But the traces of my illness must have been clear on my face, because my host observed...
3: Your trouble is shell shock, isn't it?
0: Why, yes, how did you know?
3: I've been in the service, and I'm a doctor.
0: Oh, of course, I only meant I'm supposed to be recovered, or almost. But I got lost in the fog, felt ill suddenly. Terrified, you know.
3: I know. You should never have been out on a night like this. If you've got far to go, you'd better let me put you up.
0: You're very kind indeed, but I don't want to be any trouble.
3: No trouble at all. I'd like to be of help. It's the least we veterans can do for each other. Oh, the blasted war. Thank goodness it's over. You're not English, are you?
0: No, Canadian. I haven't been demobilized yet. I'm still in the Army Hospital at Regent's Park under the care of Dr. Henry.
3: Ah, yes, yes. Very good man. I'd say he's done well by you. Up till tonight, I mean.
0: Yes. Of course, we had no idea there would be a fog. I still get in a panic when I feel all alone.
3: Well, that's usual, but then there was something more than that tonight, wasn't there?
0: What do you mean?
3: Simply that you've had rather a severe shock quite recently, haven't you?
0: How did you know that?
3: My dear chap, I'm a doctor. My business to know. You were in much too agitated a state when I found you for me to suppose it could have been done simply by the fog. And if I may hazard another guess, I should say it would be a relief to you and wise as well if you could unburden yourself to someone who would understand. Am I not right?
0: Someone who would understand? That's just it. I doubt if there is anyone like that. It's so incredible.
3: Oh, the more incredible, the greater your need to tell it. Repression in cases like yours can be dangerous, as you must know. You think you've hidden it, but it bides its time and it comes up later, causing a lot of trouble. Confession, you know. Confession is good for the soul.
0: Yes, I suppose you are right, but it is so wildly unbelievable.
3: Since we're strangers, my belief or disbelief can make no difference. And I think I can promise you in advance that I shall believe all you have to say.
0: Well, but I've got to tell somebody about it soon anyway.
3: To help with telling?
0: Thank you. Thank you. Well, I'd better start back at the very beginning of the adventure, then. It started today at the sanitarium. I've been there for some months, and today, when Dr. Henry called to check on me, I knew...
4: Well, young man, you're as fit as a prize heifer and twice as frisky. The diet here must agree with you.
0: I have no complaints, Doctor, but if I'm well again, then I'd like to get back into circulation.
4: Will you listen to him, nurse, rushing things as usual? You'd think he didn't like us here.
5: Oh, the way he bothers us to let him go into town, I'm sure of it, Doctor. He's getting so healthy, he's bursting at the seams.
0: There, you see? How about it, Doctor? Can't I just have a day or an evening in town?
4: What's the great attraction in that dirty place? Some girl, no doubt?
0: Well, yes, that is in a way. I met her in France. She's a Red Cross girl. She's invited me to stop in for tea if I'm up in London. And, well, it's just that I'd feel human again, seeing a girl having tea, a cigarette, chatting. That's all.
4: Young man, I not only approve of your day in town, I'm prescribing it. It'll do you good. You've got to start getting used to society again anyway.
0: And you think I can manage it alone?
4: Why not? You get around the neighborhood by yourself well enough, don't you? There's nothing so very different about London. Certainly nothing to be afraid of.
0: No, of course not.
4: Call the young lady and find out the directions, where to get off the underground, what turns to take and so on. Go in the daytime, return before dark. No danger of getting lost. Should be simple. Nothing to it. Do you good.
0: Then this means I'm getting better. I'll be able to go home soon?
4: There you go, rushing things again. But yes, I think perhaps we're on the last leg. Oh, that'll be all, nurse.
5: Yes, Dr. Henry.
4: Now, tell me, young man, what about your friends?
0: No, doctor. I think they've deserted me. I don't see them anymore. No more ghosts. No more dead comrades stopping in for a chat.
4: Good. For how long now?
0: Oh, several weeks at least. I can hardly remember when I last saw one.
4: Thought you saw
0: one. Yes, thought. Of course,
6: In the dark room at night, sometimes the shadows...
4: That's not quite the same thing. Lots of well people fancy they see the shadows move at night, especially after they've been reading some Penny Dreadful.
6: Yes, I suppose so.
4: At any rate, you can distinguish between the real people and the unreal now, and that's a big step, considering how you were a few months ago.
6: Well, it's only when I feel completely alone, cut off, that the old panic begins a little, but not as much as before.
4: Many people don't like to feel alone and cut off, but they can fight down that panicky feeling, nip it in the bud. So will you in time. But I must warn you, a severe shock could undo all our work. By all means, avoid shock.
6: Avoid shock, he said. Very funny, isn't it? But who could have known then what would happen? How could I have suspected as I went about planning my day in town, my holiday? I called the girl, arranged our tea party. I was to be at her little house in Morley Place at 4.
7: So he's defined the first time. With your Canadian backwoods instincts, you'll probably manage it better than any Londoner.
6: Yes, I'm sure I will. It's near South Kensington Station, then.
7: Exactly. You'd change at Piccadilly Circus.
6: Yes.
7: Without leaving the underground station. And come to South Kent. That's 3 streets left from there, then 2 right, 1 more left, and right again into Morley Place. It's really not far.
6: Oh, I'll find it, all right. Now, don't go to any great bother.
7: Oh, you just leave that to me. This is a special occasion, you know. Till 4, then.
6: Until 4, yes. Thanks.
2: And so it all started out as a cheerful adventure. And everything went well into the city. I made my change underground at Piccadilly, took the local to South Kensington Station. And there I came up at the surface again. And when I walked out, I stepped into a solid, opaque blanket of white fog. I could hear the traffic, the rumble of the city around me. I could hear footsteps, an occasional muffled voice. But I could see almost nothing. This is how a blind man feels, then. The only objects of relief from that dreadful enveloping gray wall were an occasional blur of yellow from a street lamp or a motor car headlight. A glimmering patch from some big-lighted shop window here and there. And the figures. The figures of other people passing by. Dark and floating and indistinct. Or were they people? Might they not be those phantom figures again, just like the ones that haunted me before I went into the sanitarium? Ghostly, blurred figures of dead comrades from Dunkirk and Abbeville and the mud of Belgium. Ah, here comes another one. I can hear his cane tapping. Look closely now, make sure. There. He looked real enough, didn't he? They are real, I'm positive of it, and I'm not alone. They're all around me. But even as I told myself this, the old panic was growing inside. Here now, old fellow, you've got to get hold of yourself. Next one comes along, speak up. Speak up to him, ask him the way to Morley Place. Ask, can you put me on the trail to Morley Place? Just like that. You'll see. Here now, here he comes. Ask away. Beg pardon, can you put me on...
8: I say, is this right for the tube station, do you know? I'm utterly lost. I want South Kensington.
6: Why, yes, I have just come from there. Straight along, I think.
8: Oh, thanks, awfully.
6: Oh, but I say, can you put me on the trail to Morley Place? He's gone. Well, no matter, he was real enough. He spoke up like a real person, all right. Maybe the next... Oh, I say, I beg your pardon.
9: Oh, I am frightfully sorry. I didn't see you and you standing still.
6: I'm afraid I must be lost. Can you direct me to Morley, please?
9: Oh, dear, I think you've missed your turning. You'll have to double back a street, and maybe 2, and take the first turn to the right, and go 1 street, and then double back 2, and then left again, and you'll come to...
6: I say thanks. That was first right, and then... She's gone. Disappeared. Like a ghost.
2: Thank you. The panic was rising in me. They were real people, yes, but they appeared and disappeared so disconcertingly quickly. And when I turned off down the main street, there were fewer of them. I turned again and again. But I couldn't remember the directions. Suddenly, I knew I was lost. And now I was in some little backwater where passers-by were rare, where no one came, where I was alone. Now the panic swept over me. I stumbled on a curb. My cane swept empty air. I fell to the icy pavement. I was shaking so that I couldn't rise to my feet. I crawled across the open space of the street on my hands and knees. Only when I crossed the curb and felt a warm wall could I stand up again. And then I stood there, shaken and frantic. Morley Place must be very close, the little Red Cross girl waiting with her warm fire and hot tea. But where? Where? Suddenly, in the yellow blur of the nearest street lamp, a faint darkening of the fog caught my eye. It was not a figure this time. Only the shadow of the pole, grotesquely magnified. No. No, it moved. It came toward me. It was a figure. A woman. It came right up to me. Fear gripped me, and then I remembered the doctor's advice.
10: Don't ignore them. Treat them as real. Speak to them and go with them. You will soon prove their unreality then, and they will leave you.
2: And so I gripped the wall behind me and spoke to her. Lost your way like myself, haven't you, ma'am? Do you know where we are at all? Morley Place, I'm looking for.
9: Where am I?
2: Well, I say you're more frightened than I am. May I help you?
9: I'm lost. I've lost myself. I can't find my way back.
2: Same here. I'm terrified of being alone, too. I've had shell shock, you know. Let's go together. We'll find our way together, eh?
9: Who are you?
2: Name's O'Reilly, Canadian. I'm going to have tea with a friend in Morley Place. What's your address? Do you know the name of the street here?
9: I came out suddenly. Unexpectedly. I can't find my way home again. Just when I was expecting him to...
2: Oh, I say steady, ma'am.
9: He may be there now. Waiting for me this very moment. And I can't get back.
2: Have you any idea of the direction, ma'am? Any at all? We'll go together.
9: Listen. I hear him calling. I remember.
2: Wait, ma'am. Wait. Don't leave me here alone. I'm going with you. Wait. She was running fast through the fog. It was all I could do to keep up with her. But I felt I must not lose her or my own nerves would go to pieces. How she found her way in the fog, running so quickly, I didn't know, but I kept close on her heels, running hard. I could smell a faint perfume in the air trailing behind her. A faintly familiar odor, but not pleasant. And then suddenly she stopped and turned into the gate, so suddenly that I almost bumped into her. Oh, is this in? You found it, then. May I come in with you for a moment? Perhaps you'll let me telephone my doctor.
9: Doctor?
2: Yes, Dr. Henry at the Army Hospital. I'm in his care, you know.
9: My home is somewhere here. I'm near it. I must get back in time. For him. I must. He's coming to me.
2: I say, ma'am. But she turned and walked toward the house. For a moment I hesitated. This woman was acting very strangely. But no matter, she was at least real, and I needed help. Quickly, I followed her up the steps across the porch. The door was ajar. She slipped through, and I followed into the dark house. It was so dark inside, I couldn't see anything at first. I stopped, groping. But she went on, quickly, easily, as if she knew the way. She was ignoring me completely. I heard her steps cross the hall, go up the stairs quickly. I waited and listened. She walked along the hall upstairs. And now the hair on my neck felt as if it were rising. Was she, after all, another of my figures? Was she unreal, too?
9: Oh, at last, I've found it. I'm home again.
2: I heard her open a door upstairs, go in and close it after her. Then there was silence, profound silence. And I was alone in a dark, unoccupied house. The white-covered furniture in the hallway loomed like ghosts. And there was no sound. I felt my panic coming back. But she was upstairs. And at least she was companionship. I groped my way up the stairs, along the upstairs hall.
0: There was no sign of life.
11: Where are you? I want to help you. Which room are you in?
0: There was no answer. But as I put my hand on a table to steady myself, I felt something. It was a candle stump. With a gasp of relief, I took it up and lighted it. Now I could see a little. One by one, I tried the bedrooms. They were dusty and unused. The furniture covered, the mattresses rolled up on the beds. They were all alike. Until I opened the last door. Instantly, I knew this was it. I smelled the perfume. Only now I recognized it, understood why it was unpleasant to me. It was the smell of a hospital, of chloroform. And there was the woman, her dark fur coat wrapped around her, her jewels just showing at the neck. And she was stretched out on the bed, motionless. Instantly, I knew she was dead. In the next instant, I thought I would go mad. The blood on her face was congealing. Her skin was cold. I knew then that she'd been dead for an hour at least, and that what I saw in the street was not real. This was the shock that Dr. Henry had warned me to avoid.
3: And what happened then?
0: Well, I heard the door open up downstairs. Someone came in. The one she'd been expecting, no doubt. And suddenly I realized the danger of my being found there beside a woman who had obviously been murdered. Well, I slipped into another bedroom, and when he went into that room with her, I slipped out and crept downstairs. I stumbled and he heard me, and I came out. I ran down and out into the fog, into the street and away. How long I ran or where, I don't know. When I was exhausted, I stopped. And then you came and found me. Well, what do you think? A tall tale, isn't it?
3: Yes. Strange, but not incredible. I see no reason to disbelieve anything you've told me. Things equally remarkable, equally incredible, happen every day in a big city. I know from personal experience. Oh, I could give you many instances.
0: But the woman, I saw her, and yet she was already dead.
3: Such things are hard to explain. Perhaps cannot be explained, except, of course, your mind in its present state may still play tricks on you. Perhaps you saw a woman in the fog and followed her. You may have missed her and only thought you saw her go into that house.
0: But what about the dead woman? She was real enough.
3: Perhaps, perhaps not. She, too, may have been just fantasy. You may never have left the street.
0: No. No, I'm sure of that, at least. I must believe it. She was real, and the man who came up the stairs was real. If I didn't believe that, I think I should go mad.
3: Yes, perhaps that is important. Then, let me see. Have you any proof of what you saw? Something, perhaps, that you carried away with you?
0: None. But wait. I left something there. My hat. I left it on the bed beside her body. My initials were in it. And so, if it was all real, I shall be getting a visit from the police one day soon.
3: Perhaps.
0: And then I'll know. And I'll be charged with murder.
3: I don't think so.
0: You think the police would believe this fantastic story?
3: As I told you, many strange things happen in a city like this. For instance, I knew of a similar case many years ago. Strangely similar case. Almost a coincidence. Would you like to hear it?
0: Yes, I suppose so.
3: It happened during the last war. A colleague of mine, a surgeon now dead, married a charming girl, young and beautiful. He was wealthy, and they lived comfortably for many years. They seemed happy together. Then came the war, and he went overseas. His income was stopped, of course. The big house closed. His wife found life not so pleasant as before, and somehow she blamed her new hardships on him. You see, she was devoid of imagination, without any power for sacrifice. But she was still young and beautiful. The inevitable young man came along to console her. He was rich. They planned to go off somewhere. Only by chance, the husband came back from overseas suddenly. Just in the nick of time.
0: Well, he should have let her go. He was well rid of her, I'd say.
3: Well rid of her, yes. Only he decided to make the riddance final. He decided to kill her and her lover. You see, he loved her. He planned the time and place carefully. They met, he knew, in the big house, now closed. He waited for them there. The plan failed, however, in one important detail. She came at the appointed time, but without her lover. She found death waiting for her. Oh, completely painless death. But the lover did not come. The door had been left open for him. The house was deserted, and it was a foggy night, like tonight. But he did not come. Instead, a stranger came.
12: Aye. And where was the surgeon all this time?
3: Waiting outside, concealed in the fog. He saw the man go in, and he followed him to kill him. But the man was a stranger. He came in by chance, like you, to shelter from the fog.
12: I think that I should...
3: Why, what is the matter, sir?
12: Well, I really must be going. Oh,
3: of course, if you wish.
12: Thank you for your kindness and hospitality.
3: Oh, it's been a pleasure, young man. I enjoyed your story, although I confess I expected one a little different. Your coat?
12: Thank you.
3: I'll walk with you to the door and give you the directions. Ah, you're in luck. I think the fog's lifting a bit.
12: Doctor, may I ask, your friend, the surgeon, was he ever caught?
3: Ah, that's the part of the story I don't know. He was clever enough so that I doubt it. Unless he told somebody, made a confession.
12: I see.
3: And even so, unless that other person had some proof. Oh, by the way, you can't walk about in the fog without a hat. Here, it's an extra one of mine. You needn't trouble to return it.
12: Thank you. Thank you very much. I went out of his consulting room with a hat on my head. In 10 minutes, I was at the tube station. It was only there that I permitted myself to take off the hat and look at it. It was my own. The hat I had left on the bed beside the dead woman.
1: 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And tonight brought you Confession by Algernon Blackwood, adapted for radio by John Dunkel, with Bill Conrad as O'Reilly, Ramsey Hill as the Doctor, and Peggy Weber as the woman in the fog. Music was conceived and conducted by Cy Feuer. Next week...
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0: Yes?
1: You're Mr. Amos G. Hall, aren't you?
0: Yes, I am. Who are you?
1: I'm Barastro, the hypnotist and magician. They call me the marvelous Barastro.
0: What do you want? How did you get in my office?
1: I said I was a magician. I do such things.
0: Well, why have you come to see me?
1: Why? Because you're a great lawyer, and I'll have need of your services soon.
0: Indeed?
1: Yes, indeed. Because tonight I shall commit a murder.

0: Each week at this hour, Peter Lorre brings us the excitement of the great stories of the strange and unusual, of dark and compelling masterpieces culled from the four corners of world literature. Tonight, The Marvelous Barastro by Ben Hecht. 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You, like millions of delighted smokers, may well find yourself saying, Camel suit my T-zone to a T. The famous criminal lawyer Amos G. Hall sits staring into the hypnotic eyes of the marvelous Barastro, who has just announced that tonight he will commit murder.
1: Yes, Mr. Hall, for a long time, I've dreamed only one dream, to kill this man.
2: Why? Who is he?
1: Rico Sansoni. Have you heard of him?
2: No, can't say that I have.
1: Well, he's a great magician, a great hypnotist, yes. He's clever, he's too clever. I've hunted him from country to country, from city to city, all over the world. Sometimes I've almost caught him. In London, I only missed him by only 2 hours, but tonight I shall meet him face to face.
2: You know where he is then? Right now?
1: Yes. Rico Sansone is here, in this city, now. Tonight, he opens in his first stage performance, and I'll be there, waiting for him.
2: Well, apart from the legalistic aspects of the case, why do you want to murder this man?
1: Why? Listen closely, Mr. Hall, and perhaps you'll know a part of my hate for this fiend. Oh, it began some time ago. I was traveling with a small carnival through Eastern Europe. I cast horoscopes. I read the future. I revealed the past and conversed with the spirits. That is how I earned a meager living. Well, one night our carnival came to a village, somewhere in Malorussia. Peasants and the villagers gathered around our tents and wagons, and through a hole in a black box where I stood, I watched a crowd while a barker made his spiel.
3: Barastro, the magician who speaks with the dead, tells the future, reads the secrets of life. Barastro, who reveals the past.
1: And then I saw her. She had a young and gentle face. She was beautiful. Oh, so beautiful. I couldn't take my eyes away. And then to my indescribable joy, a peasant led her in, and I saw at once the girl was blind.
4: This is my granddaughter, Anna. She would like you to tell her fortune.
5: Can you tell my future?
1: Yes, Anna, I can.
5: Will it be a happy one, my future?
1: Well, show me your hand, and I'll tell you.
5: Here.
1: I took her hand. And suddenly, I felt a chill. I could hear the voices. I could hear and fear, a great fear gripped me. But the girl's beautiful, sightless eyes, they were so full of hope and faith, I just couldn't tell her the truth. Spirits promise you great happiness, Anna.
5: Oh, thank you.
1: Yes, your hands will touch beautiful things, and love and great happiness await you.
5: Oh, thank you, sir. Oh, thank you, thank you.
1: that was the beginning. Her face never left me that night, and I couldn't sleep. The next morning, I looked for her, and I found her. We walked through the hills, and she spoke of the trees she could not see.
5: I call that tree lullaby, because it sings when it sways in the wind.
1: Yes.
5: And this other I call prayer. They told me its branches open toward heaven.

0: was with her that whole day and the next and the next. And we walked often in the hills and the forest, and she knew every turn in a path. We were in love, and when it came time for the carnival to move on, I asked Anna to come with me as my wife.
1: You make me very happy, Gregor. I could live only with you. I love you with all my heart.
0: And I love you with all my heart, Anna. And I'll care for you and I'll protect you.
1: And you'll teach me, Gregor. You'll teach me to see.
0: To see?
1: One doesn't need eyes to see as you do.
0: No, one does not.
1: Oh, please, Gregor. Teach me to see beyond the horizon. Mm. Please teach me to see as you see.
0: Yes, Anna. My sweet little Anna. And the day we were married, we rode together in a gilded wagon, and the vows were taken under a clear sky. But immediately after, the sky suddenly changed. I realized what I had done. It was I. It was I who was carrying out the terrible message of the stars. For it was I that fate had selected to destroy her. From that moment on, I was haunted. One evening, it was less than a month later, I stood in a black box outside my tent, and I knew it had come. That graceful, smiling man who stood before the tent, he was studying Anna. Not once did he take his eyes from her. Hey, you. You, why do you stare at her?
2: Let go of my eye.
0: I don't want you to stare at her.
2: Who are you?
0: That makes no difference. She's my wife.
2: Oh, I most humbly beg your pardon, sir.
3: You see, I was admiring your wife.
0: Yes?
3: Allow me to introduce myself. I'm Rico Sansone, the hypnotist and magician. Mm. I'm going on a world tour soon, and I'd hoped she could join me as my assistant. I feel she has remarkable psychic powers.
0: She is blind.
3: I apologize doubly for my seeming forwardness.
0: Oh, I knew he sensed the ominous shadows around her as I did, but then he smiled, and I was disarmed, and soon I became interested in his talk. He talked like a friend. He flattered me about my knowledge of the secrets of our profession.
3: I noticed you performed a disappearing cage trick, Balastro.
0: Yes, I do.
3: A most difficult one that you performed magnificently.
0: Thank you. Well, come, Sansone, I'd like you to meet my wife. She's here in the wagon.
3: Delighted, my dear Barastro. It's a privilege I'll not forget, let me assure you.
1: Oh, Gregor.
0: Hello, Anna.
1: Gregor, who is that with you?
0: Oh, it's a gentleman I want you to meet. Anna, this is Rico Sansone.
3: A great pleasure and a great sorrow. You see, I've been watching you tonight in the hope I could persuade you to become my assistant. But now I learn you're this charming gentleman's wife. Mm-hmm. How fortunate is the marvelous Balastro.
0: Marvelous Balastro? Anna, did you hear what he called me? Anna, what's the matter?
1: I have nothing to say.
0: I'm sorry. You see, my wife and I, we seldom have visitors.
3: I understand perfectly. But I hope that she will like me when she gets to know me better. Mm-hmm.
0: So, Rico Sansone entered our lives. In the days which followed, he attached himself ever more closely to us, as a lonely man would who seeks friendship of those he likes. But Anna, she would never trust him. Sometimes after he would leave at night, she'd whisper,
1: I don't like him, Gregor. I don't like...
0: Why?
1: I feel something strange from him.
0: And I, like a fool, I would always defend him. I'd remind her of his gay talk and how he made us laugh and how interested he was in me and my methods of magic. Oh, I was flattered that even Rico wanted to learn from me. One night, Anna and I had just finished our dinner. She turned to me. She had a troubled expression on her beautiful face.
1: Gregor, there's something I must tell you.
0: What, my sweet? Are you getting tired of this kind of life, huh?
1: Oh, no, no, Gregor. It's this afternoon.
0: What about this afternoon? What about it, Anna?
1: Rico.
0: What about Rico?
1: This afternoon, Rico came here and talked to me as he always does.
0: Yes?
1: I suspected nothing. But then he took my hand in his and asked me if I loved you.
0: He asked you what?
1: If I loved you even more than happiness or life.
0: What do you say?
1: I was so frightened, I just asked him to leave. I don't like him, Gregor. I'm afraid.
0: Again, I reassure it, Anna. After all, what had happened? Nothing. Well, our friendship continued. Weeks passed. The carnival had moved to Hamburg, and we had taken an apartment in the city. We spent the days together, and he was more and more interested in my every word and thought and mood, and as always, I was flattered by him.
3: You have a funny way of saying beautiful, my friend.
0: Hmm?
3: How is it again?
0: Beautiful.
3: Yes. Yes, that's it. Beautiful.
0: Look, Rico, you were telling me about that.
3: Beautiful. Oh, I like you, Gregor. I like you very much.
0: Yes, amazing, isn't it? How one can be taken in by flattery. Yet so clever was he, I never realized the terrible truth of his friendship with me.

Yes, yes, there was Rico, standing with his arms around my wife. Her face raised to his lips. She kissed him. And then I heard him talk. It was my voice he was using. My voice, completely mine. At the sound of his voice, a nameless fury seized me. Now I knew why he'd been so interested in me, why he'd spent so many hours with me. He'd learned to perfection how to use my voice. Now his words seemed to come from my own throat. I sprang forward, shouting, Rico, Rico, Anna, don't touch him!

0: few moments, Mr. Peter Lorre will bring us the climax of tonight's Mystery in the Air when Camels present Act Two of The Marvelous Barrastro.
1: You know, it's getting to be like a chorus as one champion after another joins in with the same words, those true, true words. Experience is the best teacher. Yes, Cecil Smith states that it's experience that counts in polo. Mildred O'Donnell says the same thing about diving, and Don Whitfield about racing outboard motorboats. And they all say that when it comes to choosing a cigarette, experience is the best teacher, too. Like all of us, they had the experience of smoking anything they could get during the wartime cigarette shortage. They compared the differences in cigarette quality. Really became experts, you could say. That's when experience really taught them all about the rich, full flavor and the cool mildness of Camel's great blend of choice, properly aged tobacco. And it taught so many other people, too, that, well,
2: more people are smoking Camels than ever before.
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0: Amos G. Hall, the attorney, sits at his desk fascinated by the magician Barastro as he tells his strange story. Now the attorney leans forward.
1: That is incredible.
2: Yes.
1: You mean this Sansoni had studied your speech and mannerisms so perfectly that he was able to deceive your wife?
2: Yes, incredible as it may seem.
1: Well, go on.
2: I hardly remember rushing across the room. All I could think of was to kill this man, to kill him. Anna screamed, and he and I, we struggled across the room over chairs and tables against the walls and the window. I saw him through my rage. Every feature had changed. He was Barastro. There were two of us. Yes, two. Barastro screaming, together fighting. Then he had me by the throat. His strength was terrifying. The breath began to leave my body as this horrible fiend changed and he became Rico Sansoni again.
3: Barastro, have mercy, man. Gregor, you're killing me. I am dying.
2: Yes, he was pretending it was I who was killing him. He would kill me and live with Anna as Barastro. His cruel eyes burned into mine, and he leaned close to my ear and whispered,
4: "You fool, I'll kill you for her."
2: It was then that I cried with all my might, "Anna! Anna!" And then suddenly a gray darkness flooded over me. I don't know how much time had gone by when I opened my eyes. I looked around the room. It was gone. Then I saw Anna. She was crouched against the wall. I tried to whisper. Anna. I began to drag myself across the floor.

0: What to hers. When I got to her side, I tried to reach for her hand. She pulled it away and screamed. And then I realized her terror. Who was in the room with her? Was it Rick? Was it her husband? How could she know? I pleaded with her. I assured her again and again that Rico had gone, but she remained against the wall, her hand held in her teeth and staring into the terrible dark around her. Frantically, I searched my mind for words to tell her it was really I. Look, Anna, listen. Remember, Anna? Remember our walk through the hills? First time? See, remember, Anna, your trees? Remember them? The one you called lullaby? And the one whose branches pointed to the sky? You called it prayer. See? See, Anna? It is I. Listen carefully. Look, remember I read your future? It's the first time we met. I said the spirits promise you happiness and your hands will touch beautiful things. Love and great happiness await you. And you said, oh, thank you, sir, thank you.
1: Gregor, help me. Yes. Gregor, please help me. Don't hurt me.

0: Rico had disappeared, but from that day on, I had only one thought, to guard against the day I knew must come. She traveled all over Europe, and she learned to smile and be happy again, and at times I felt her fears had left her.
1: Vienna's such a lovely city, Gregor. I knew it'd be like this in the spring. Gregor, these mountains, they're like the ones near my village. Mm-hmm. Why, I can almost see them. Oh, it's wonderful to be home, Gregor.
0: Yes, yes.
1: To walk in our hills and over the old paths again.
0: Well, at last I felt it was safe to get a job in a cabaret. I had to get a job. Our savings were almost gone, and I had only worked there 2 weeks when I felt that same terrible warning sweep over me again. Choked and dizzy, I ran to our cottage. Yes, Rico was back. I stood there, motionless, silent, listening. I heard her laugh like a child. All I knew, I had to kill this devil who would take my wife, my identity, my happiness. I am sure if I had been able to think, I would have realized that I shouldn't rush into the room because it would kill her. I'm quite sure Rico knew it, but all I could think was I had to kill him. And then, Mr. Hall, I had a terrifying idea. What if Rico killed me? He'd go on living with her as Barastro, and she'd never know. See, Mr. Hall? Well, I opened the door and walked in. Anna, don't touch him. It's Rico.

0: Well, this, sir, is my memory of Anna. She tore at her eyes with her hands as if to tear away the darkness. As I rushed to her, she fell. She didn't speak again, and the next morning she died. Sansoni, I think you understand now, Mr. Hall, why I'll kill Rico Sansoni tonight. Now you know why I may need your services to defend me. No, not my life, but my name and my honor. Good night, Mr. Hall.
1: Ladies and gentlemen, I've practiced criminal law for 25 years, and I've heard many strange tales. But that night, I couldn't sleep. The next morning, there was an item in the paper. A train had hit a car in which two magicians were riding. One was killed, his body so badly cut up as to be unidentifiable. The other was in the hospital. I hurried over there, made inquiries, and went to the room. I quickly told the nurse my business, and she led me to the bed. Two burning eyes, all that was left of a face, stared out through a mass of bandages as the nurse leaned over close to him.
2: Your attorney, Mr. Hall, is here.
0: Yes.
1: Well, I guess you'll not have any need of my services after all. The police haven't placed a charge against you, have they?
0: Police? Well, should they? It was an accident. Just a bad accident.
1: Well, it must have been perfectly done. You know, the only thing I don't understand, how could you have killed him in the accident and not be killed yourself?
0: Well, I'm the marvelous Burastro, am I not? Well, don't you believe me?

0: Each week, the makers of Camel cigarettes send free Camels to service men's hospitals from coast to coast. 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
1: The makers of Camels take great pride in the fact that among the millions of smokers who enjoy Camels, there are many doctors. 113,597 doctors in every state of the Union were queried by three leading independent research organizations. What cigarette do you smoke, doctor? That was the question. The brand named most was Camel.
2: According to a nationwide survey, more doctors smoke Camels than any other cigarette.
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4: 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You'll hear Red Foley and his Cumberland Valley Boys, Minnie Pearl, Rod Brasfield, and all of the Opry gang. And as Red's special guest, you'll hear Texas Jim Robertson. Remember, Prince Albert's Grand Ole Opry, Saturday night, over NBC.
0: Listen again next week at this same time when the makers of Camel cigarettes present Mr. Peter Lorre in Mystery in the Air. The artists supporting Mr. Lorre were Henry Morgan, John Brown, Barbara Eiler, Howard Culver, Jane Morgan, and Russell Thorson. This is Michael Roy in Hollywood wishing you all a pleasant good night for Camel.
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This is the Man in Black, here again to introduce Columbia's program, Suspense. With us in Hollywood tonight as star is Mr. Gene Lockhart, whose remarkable characterizations on the screen have won him a notable following with American audiences. It is with rueful satisfaction, but with satisfaction nonetheless, that the genial Mr. Lockhart contemplates his reputation. Because of his cinematic misdoings, his numberless treacheries, betrayals, and cowardly villainies, he is one of the most hated men in the country today. Our story this evening by John Shaw is called Statement of Employee Henry Wilson. And so with the performance of Gene Lockhart, as he relates and relives the events of the climactic moment in Henry Wilson's life, we again hope to keep you in suspense.

0: I was aware that I was trembling. I tried walking slowly back and forth in front of the desk, but even in motion, my knees felt weak and my whole body shook. Why was it always I who trembled, and never this pompous insect sitting in front of me? His voice was cool and mocking. His voice was clear and hard.
1: Well, I sympathize with you, of course, Wilson. But the error must be brought to Mr. Larkin's attention. There is quite a big mistake there. Quite a costly mistake. Mr. Larkin must know.
0: He wouldn't cover it up. I knew that. 2 years ago, this man had come with the firm. For 8 years before that, I had worked there, enjoying the work, liking the people. And then he had come there. Have you ever stood quietly by and watched someone rob your house and steal your pocketbook? I was helpless. He was ambitious. He was clever. He was fluent. And as of tonight, I was his subordinate. 2 years against 10 years. Around the office, I had a reputation of being casual and carefree. But I hated this man. Every inch of me hated this man. And it was not a new hatred.
1: Of course, there is no question of your honesty.
0: His voice was patronizing. The patient teacher and the unruly pupil. I hated him. He smiled up at me and waved his hand in dismissal. He almost brushed a small iron vase off the top of the desk with the gesture. I had seen that vase so often, but I had never seen it out of the eyes that I was looking at it with now.
1: Good night, Wilson.
0: Good night, I said. Good night, clever boy. I walked out into the corridor and rang for the elevator.
2: Ah, terrible night, ain't it, Mr. Wilson?
0: I heard the boy talking, like he was yelling at me from some distant mountain. He was talking and I was answering, but what either one of us was saying, I didn't know. I was thinking of something else. I looked at my watch as I stepped out of the car. It was 11:30 already. I mentioned it.
2: You've had a long day today, Mr. Wilson.
0: Those were the first words of the boy that I heard. Heard clearly. Very clearly. Yes, I told him.
3: Oh, plenty of overtime this week.
0: I stood and looked at him for a moment.
3: Mr. Dodds is still in the office. You might drop in and see if he wants anything. I think he'd be very grateful.
2: I will, sir. I certainly will. It'll help to pass the time, sir. I don't like to complain, but these nights pass awful slow sometimes.
3: Yes. Go up and see if he wants anything. Go up and see.
0: I walked out of the lobby and came back into the building again when the boy had gotten into the elevator. 4 flights up. I took the stairs slowly. I was in no rush. I must let the boy get out of the room first. He said the nights passed slowly. This one wouldn't, and yet there would be an eternity compressed in it. When I got to the 4th floor, I stood at the top of the stairs and watched the door to Dodd's office. The elevator was parked at the floor, so I knew the boy was in the room. A short while later, he came out, and I crouched back in the shadows until he'd gone down in the car. And then I walked into the room, not in a crouch or moving my feet so that no sound would wake the stillness, but casually, honestly. There was a small waiting room to Mr. Dodd's office. In 2 years, he had a waiting room. In 10, I had none. I felt like laughing at the symbolism of that fact.
1: Who's there?
0: I called out my name and entered his office.
1: Yes, what is it, Wilson?
0: He was still sitting down, and the iron vase was still alongside of him, very close to him. I started to talk. I don't know what about, business, things in general, I've quite forgotten. I reached across and picked up the iron vase casually, very casually. But his eyes went wild suddenly, and he jumped. And I hit him square on the top of the head with the vase. It wasn't a very good shot. I had no leverage. But he started to slump back in the chair. I hit him again, hard, and again and again. And a red streak ran across his forehead, and he lay still. I put my hand against his heart. For a moment, there was a soft beating, and then I could feel nothing. I was very calm and very warm. I was calmer than I'd ever been before. I wiped off the vase and put it back onto the desk. I ran through the papers that Dodds had been looking at until I found the one paper I was looking for. I ripped it into little bits, and I put the pieces into my pocket. Outside the building, my first act would be to scatter the pieces. I'd cover my mistake myself. I moved slowly back to the door. I wiped the doorknob and looked once around the room before I opened the door and stepped out into the waiting room. And then...
4: Gone home, Mr. Wilson.
0: I stood there, afraid to turn, afraid to think. I slammed the door shut behind me and stood in front of it.
4: Are you all right, Mr. Wilson?
0: I tried to talk, but the words got caught somewhere in my throat. It was the sweeper, Tom Higbee, the night sweeper. I almost fainted. Everything had been set so nicely. I'd left the building. The elevator boy had come up and found Dodds in good health. Someone had stolen in later and killed him. That would be the elevator boy's story. If suspicion attached to anyone, it would be to the boy. I had left the building. I had left the building, but now, this.
4: Are you all right, Mr. Wilson?
3: I'm fine, Tom. A bit of a cold, that's all. A weakens one. How are the wife and kids?
4: Fine, fine.
0: The shock was wearing off.
3: Mr. Dodds is in his room now, Tom, working very late tonight. You'd better, you know, let his office go for this once.
4: Well, if you say so, Mr. Wilson. I could give it a quick brush, though, sir. I wouldn't disturb him none.
0: I stood firm in front of the door. For a moment, I wondered if he'd seen anything when I'd come out of the room. It was possible. He could have looked over my shoulder. Ah, no. No, he hadn't seen anything. He began to sweep the sitting room, and I stood and watched him. I couldn't let him get out of here. I'd go to the share if he told me about being there. And I couldn't kill him, too. Oh, what a quick step it had been back to normal. I was nervous again, and I felt a sickness at the bottom of my stomach. I tried to talk, and I sounded stupid. Tom looked at me. I wouldn't have to touch him. It would be his word against mine, and I had left the building. I opened the door quickly and went back into Dodd's office. I tried to keep my eyes away from that thing at the desk. I remember that he'd kept a bottle in one of the drawers, and I took it and brought it out to the sitting room with me.
3: Oh, Tom, Mr. Dodds has a birthday tomorrow, and he wonders if you'll drink his health with me.
4: Well, I don't think he better take any tonight.
0: Mr. Dodds has a birthday. Sometime tomorrow he'll be a day old in the next world. Tom was famous for his liquor habits, but he hesitated.
4: Well, now...
0: I poured the drinks.
4: I don't think he better have...
3: Up with it, Tom, and down with it. And here's to Mr. Dodds.
4: Well, all right. Here's kindness.
0: He drank one. He drank another. He drank a third. And still I poured them into him. He got talkative and grew very gay. But he didn't pass out. I looked at my watch. It was almost 12:30. One whole hour I'd wasted with him. I could stand no more. He was drunk. Any test would show that. His story tomorrow would be listed as a drunkard's babble. I had left the building an hour ago. I couldn't afford to waste any more time. I walked behind him, and he was laughing. And I hit him as hard as I could on the back of the neck. He pitched forward off the chair onto the floor. I dragged him into Dodd's office. And I lifted him into the chair facing Dodd's. I brought the bottle in from the sitting room and put it on the desk in front of Dodd's. I took the iron vase and curled Tom's hands around it for the fingerprints. And I dropped it at his feet.
3: A bottle, a fight, a killing.
0: I was sweating. I went out into the sitting room again and almost fell to my knees. I was frightened. I had to get out of here. I got to the lobby and looked out of the shadows at the elevator. The boy was sitting on a chair outside the car, and he seemed asleep. I came out of the darkness and went quickly towards the street and began to walk rapidly. I wanted to get somewhere out of the world. Would I ever sleep again? We murderers are not supposed to, and I wanted to rest. Ah, I had a sudden idea. I went into a cafeteria and used the telephone. I called the building and got the elevator boy on the phone.
3: Hello there. Hello, Jim. This is Mr. Wilson, Jim. Has Mr. Dodds left yet?
0: The voice that answered me was sleepy and the words were hard to make out. But I knew all the answers.
3: Well, listen closely, Jim. Will you tell him that the address of the place we were talking about is 144 Gray Street? Yes, yes, that's right. Oh, he'll know what I mean. Will you go up and tell him now, Jim? All right. Thanks a lot, Jim.
0: I was sure the sweeper would be discovered in the room with Dodds. The address was a Turkish bath. It's logical. A man working all night might want to go to a Turkish bath afterwards. Jim would walk in now, and heaven only knew what came next. The sweeper would be caught like a rat in a trap, drunk, and with a murdered man sitting across from him. I walked home through streets that crushed me in their shadows, between walls that whispered at me as I passed. I sat up in my room for hours, listening to the sounds Manhattan makes in the night. And finally I fell asleep. And I sat, and I slept, and I dreamed until sunrise. I woke with a start. I was shaking like some miserable wet cur. I took a drink and tried breathing deeply. Somewhere I'd read that deep breathing killed that scared feeling. What in blazes was I frightened about? I was safe. I was completely safe. But when I left the house, I was still shaking. I walked all around the block that the building was on before I went inside. It looked like any other morning. On the floor where my office was, I saw a policeman, and then another. And then my world was surrounded by a ring of police and plainclothes men. I must watch my nerves. I must move carefully, very carefully. None of them paid any more attention to me than they did to any of the others. They assembled all of us in the president's office, and then one of them, a sharp, alert young man, began to talk.
5: Last night, an attempt was made on the life of one of your associates, Mr. Charles Dodds.
0: A murmur ran around the room. I was talking with the rest, being surprised with the rest. But what did he mean, an attempt? Dodds had been dead. Or had he?
5: Fortunately, however, the attack was not successful. And Mr. Dodds has supplied us with some rather unbelievable information.
0: I tried to hold myself. I felt faint suddenly. And then something happened inside me, and I did not break. It was a trick. It was a trick, I was sure of it. The detective stared at us, running his eyes across our faces, across my face, searching, staring. And then he shrugged his shoulders.
5: Well, as a matter of fact, Mr. Dodds was killed. And another man you might know also died last night. Mr. Thomas Higby, the night sweeper.
0: Higby, dead too? Again, that rustle of voices, that droning conversation that I was part of. Some of them had known Higby, liked him. I hadn't meant to kill him. Could there be some mistake? I wanted to ask one of these men, was there some mistake? I hadn't meant to kill him.
5: Mr. Dodds was clubbed to death. The night sweeper died of a heart attack. Nothing more is known as yet about what happened here last night. You must all consider yourselves at the disposal of the police until you're told otherwise. Now, if you...
0: Blast them. Why didn't they say something? They were lying to these people. Nothing more was known. That's nonsense. Why, it was all there for them to see. It told its own story. Higby had killed Dodds. Poor, harmless little Higby had killed that big, famous executive. And now...
5: Mr. Wilson, will you come this way, please? Just a little routine questioning, that's all. Everybody here will have to undergo it.
0: I must watch myself. I must go very slowly.
5: Sit here, won't you, Mr. Wilson? Now, do you remember what time you left the office last night?
3: Yes, it was 11:30. I remember mentioning it to the elevator boy.
5: And what time did you get home?
3: Somewhere about 12:30, I guess. Yes, just about that time.
5: Is there anybody who would swear to that?
3: Well, the elevator boy...
5: Well, I don't mean that. Is there anyone who saw you go into your house at 12:30?
3: I hardly think so. At that time, the streets aren't too well populated, you know, officer. And I live in a house where people mind their own business. I really don't know anybody in the house, and I doubt if anybody saw me go into it. But you can check with the elevator boy, though, as to my going home at 11:30.
5: We have already. You weren't on the best of terms with Dodds, were you, Wilson?
3: I was fond of him. But I don't know what right you have to say a thing like that.
5: He kind of did you out of a job around here, didn't he?
3: He was a smart man. Mr. Dodds was an exceptionally smart man. It was not at all a disgrace to lose a position to him. When I left him last night, he was in excellent health. And if I killed a man every time I had a job taken away from me, I'd, I'd have quite a long line of victims behind me. Of course, I'm just joking, you know.
5: You made a phone call to him last night, didn't you?
3: Yes, to the elevator boy. I remember suggesting that he go to a Turkish bath after he'd finished work to sort of tone up. They're very good, you know. And I mentioned that I knew a very good one that I could recommend. And then when he asked me the name of it, I couldn't think of the address of the place. And I thought of it later, though, and I phoned the building.
5: Where'd you phone from?
3: From a little place in the neighborhood.
5: And about what time did you phone?
3: Well, it was about 12:25, I guess. I was getting a little mixed up. It couldn't have been then. I was still in the building at 12:30. Ah, they were confusing me.
5: You called at exactly 12:55. So you must have miscalculated the time of your arrival at home. However, that isn't important. None of us is expected to time ourselves from place to place, are we? When we find too good an alibi, we get kind of suspicious. Well, I don't think we'll have to bother you anymore, Mr. Wilson.
3: Thank you. He asked me to send somebody in to see him as I went out. I forget who it was. I was thinking very hard. I went into my office and sat down. So easy. Was it possible the whole thing was over? And so easily?
6: Hello there, Wilson. Very sad, this business. Very sad.
3: Oh, good morning, Mr. Larkin.
6: But we must go on. Mr. Dodds would want it that way.
3: Yes, sir, he would.
6: It's a responsible job he had, Wilson. But you've been with us long enough to know that.
3: Yes, sir.
6: Do you think you can handle it?
3: Well, sir, yes, sir, I think I can.
6: Good. Get your stuff together and take over Dodds' old office. You deserve this, Wilson. And I'm sure you'll reward our confidence in you.
3: Well, thank you very much, sir. Of course, I hardly expected...
6: On second thought, I think you'd better go into his office right away and sort of straighten out some of the things on his desk. I'll have one of the boys bring your things in later.
3: Very well, sir.
6: Good luck.
3: Thank you, sir. The fat, pompous pig. Why hadn't he said those things before last night? They were all in a spot now. They needed poor, stupid Wilson. They needed me to get them out of a hole. The further the thing went, the funnier it got. Books were wrong about virtue and good counting for anything. To get ahead, you either married the boss's daughter or killed the boss. I took a pencil and a small notebook and went out into the corridor. I stood for a moment outside Dodd's office, just like last night, and then I pushed the door open, slowly, the sitting room, and then the door to the office. I opened it and walked inside. I heard the door close softly behind me, and I stood there, smelling the death in the air. And then, I saw it. I saw it. I tried to yell, but I couldn't get the words out. There in front of me, sitting in the chair where I'd propped him last night, was Tom Higby, his eyes open, his expression blank and staring. And at his feet was the bottle and the vase. The same bottle, the same vase. Dodds was all that was missing. I turned and I bolted into the hall.
7: Higby. Well, what's the matter, Wilson? You look like you'd seen a ghost.
3: In the office. In the office. Higby.
7: Higby? Why, Higby's dead, man. What's the matter?
3: Mr. Larkin. Where's Mr. Larkin?
6: Here I am, Wilson. What's the matter?
3: In the office. In the office.
6: What? Why, nothing's the matter in here. I don't...
3: I walked in after him. There was nothing there. Nothing. No Higby. No bottle. No vase. But I saw them. I saw them. Oh, was I going crazy? Was I beginning to go mad? I felt Larkin's pat on my shoulder. He murmured something about everybody being a little touchy, a little jumpy. And then he left. And I was alone in the room. Be careful. Be careful. Be careful. I stood. I stared at the desk and at the chair. No one was there. No one could have been there. I must watch myself. What?
8: Oh, I beg your pardon.
3: Oh, not at all.
8: I seem to be in the wrong room. I'm Mrs. Charles Dodds.
3: Oh.
8: I'm looking for that young detective. He doesn't seem to be out here.
3: Well, I believe he's in the end room questioning the employees. Oh,
8: then I don't suppose he'll be able to see me for a little while. Do you mind if I wait here for him?
3: Well, I...
8: Thank you so much.
3: Excuse me for a second. Charlie, will you tell the detective that Mrs. Dodds is waiting for him in my new office? You've already seated yourself. I was going to suggest that perhaps this seat might... She was sitting in his chair. There was blood in that chair.
8: This is quite all right, thank you. Charles would have liked to see the way everybody's taking his death. Everyone is so kind to me.
0: Mr. Dodds was a fine man, a fine man.
8: You're Mr. Wilson, aren't you? He used to talk about you. Thought you were a very bright person. He seemed very fond of you. I don't know how I'll be able to go on without
3: him. Mrs. Dodds, you mustn't. You mustn't.
8: I'm sorry. He wouldn't like to see me carrying on like this, would he? We were going to buy a home in Westchester this summer. Did he ever tell you that? Yes. Just outside Yonkers. We have two lovely little ones. Toby and little Mary. He loved the New York State countryside. We talked so much about it.
0: On she rambled. He liked this. He didn't like that. The children. Toby and little Mary. Toby and little Mary. She was driving me crazy. Stop it. I wanted to yell. Get out of here and leave me in peace. Get out of here, you witch. Get out. Get out.
7: Mrs. Dodds, Detective Lewis would like to see you now.
8: Thank you for everything, Mr. Wilson. And goodbye.
0: Goodbye. Goodbye, and get out, and leave me alone. I hadn't meant to do anything like that. I hadn't wanted to do any of the things I was doing. All I'd wanted to do was to kill Dodds. All these other things, they weren't mine. I hadn't killed Higby. He can't haunt me. His wife can't cry at me. Heart attack. That's it. Higby died of a heart attack.
7: I beg your pardon, sir. Have you seen Mrs. Higby? The detectives are looking for her.
0: How would I see her? Am I everybody's guardian? How can anybody get lost in this office?
7: Sorry, sir. Mrs. Higby. Mrs. Higby!
0: Stop it, you
7: Mrs.
0: fool!
7: Mrs. Higby!
0: You howling idiot! Can't you be looked for quietly? You will drag Higby from his grave with your yelling.
9: Two widows.
0: What?
9: You manufacture widows, don't you, Mr. Wilson? Widows and orphans. Tell me, Mr. Wilson, is it your life's work or is it just a hobby with you? Tell me, Mr. Wilson.
0: Who is that? Who is that talking? Do they think they can make a fool of me? The office communication. It's off.
9: Oh, stop it, Mr. Wilson. You'll go balmy.
0: Oh.
9: You've committed the perfect crime. Don't go crazy and spoil it.
0: No.
9: Perfection is instinctive with you, isn't it?
0: Yes, yes.
9: Not a plan that you make. Spontaneous perfection.
0: Yes, yes.
9: There aren't many could do that.
0: Go on. Go on. Voices can't frighten me. They deserve to die. And that's why they're dead.
9: Thou shalt not kill, Mr. Wilson. Thou shalt not kill. Thou shalt not kill.
0: Not Higby. I didn't kill him. His heart stopped. Do you hear me? That's all. I didn't kill him. Now you voices stop. Do you hear me? Stop it, I command. Stop it.
7: Is something wrong, Mr. Wilson?
0: What do you mean, is there something wrong? Do you hear them too? Well, you mustn't listen. They lie. Do you hear me? They lie. Now get out. Get out. Get out. You must talk only to me. You understand me? Only to me. Not to these others. Don't say anything to them. Only to me. Only to me. Well, what do you want?
5: Well, I don't know.
0: You think they'll say something bad about me, don't you? So you can carry me off to jail. That's what you're waiting for, isn't it? Well, you're going to be disappointed, you see? They're quiet.
5: What's quiet?
10: Yeah, who's quiet?
0: You think I'm going to tell you. They won't say anything unless I tell them to, and I'm not going to tell them to say anything, not one little word. Last night you wanted to know all about last night. Well, you asked them, but they won't tell you.
5: Look at the expression on that face. Look at him, Lieutenant.
0: They were there. They saw me hit him. But they won't say anything. They were there, but they won't tell you a thing. Not one little word, not a
5: He's
0: single
5: a
0: thing.
5: He's a gibbering idiot.
0: Because I'm not going to let
11: him. I shouldn't have let you monkey around. No. We could have gotten it out of him some other way. You and your psychology. You know, you should leave that stuff in colleges.
5: All I did was plant Higby in the office and route Mrs. Dodds in here and talked into the ventilating system.
11: Yeah, those voices had me creepy, too.
5: Well, incidentally, Dodds was single.
11: What?
5: That girl's my fiancée. She's an actress.
11: Well, for...
0: Word.
11: Well, why did you tell him Higby was dead? No, maybe you better not explain. Psychology, huh?
0: No,
11: well, what are we going to do with the confession now? We should have pinched him the moment he walked in here. Maybe I'm lucky I never went to college.
0: There's no use you waiting here. They won't tell you anything. They're mine, all mine. I tell them what to say.
11: All right, get the wagon up
0: here.
11: Can't
0: say a word.
11: I'm not going to walk this thing through the streets.
0: I won't say a word.
12: Henry Wilson, it's the judgment of this court that you be sent to the Hillview Mental Home and be kept there in close confinement until...
0: On the voice went. I had stopped listening to voices, all but the ones that I couldn't help hearing. But I'm not crazy. I'm not crazy. I tell people that, and they look at me queerly. The stupid fools. The guards here have spread the lies that I have fits. Lies. Lies, I tell you. They say every night when the moon comes up, I have fits. Loud, roaring fits. Well, they lie. Because it's then that I hear the voices. I hear Dodds and his wife and Toby and little Mary. And I sit quietly and I listen to them. Do you think I could have a fit in front of them? Do you now? No, I'd be ashamed. I tell you, I'm not crazy. And they lie when they tell you that. They lie, all of them. They lie. And they're lies. Lies. Lies. Lies. Lies.

0: This is the man in black who conveys to you Columbia's invitation to spend this half hour in suspense with us again next week, same time, when our two distinguished stars will be Margot and Philip Dorn. They will appear in a suspense play by John Dixon Carr entitled Cabin B 13. The producer and director of suspense is William Spear, who with Lud Gluskin and Lucian Morrowick, conductor and composer, and John Shaw, the author, collaborated on tonight's Suspense.
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0: This is Bela Lugosi, welcoming you to Mystery House.
1: Mystery House, starring Bela Lugosi. Mystery House, where live again the stories of the greatest mystery theater the world has ever known, the Grand Guignol of Paris. Mystery House, where tonight the distinguished actor John Carradine joins Bela Lugosi in presenting The Thirsty Death. Good evening, folks. This is Ken Carpenter. If I sound a little nervous, it's not really my fault. I'm usually a pretty steady guy, calm as anyone, but, well, this is asking too much. 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John Carradine isn't exactly soothing to your nerves, but put them together in a story set in darkest Africa with mad dogs howling in the background and, whew, well, find out for yourself.

0: curtain rises on The Thirsty Death, starring Bela Lugosi and his guest at Mystery House, John Carradine. Do you hear those native drums? Do you know what they're saying? Yves Plazana does. That is why her heart is pounding to the mounting cadence of those ceaseless drums. That's why she's hurrying faster, faster, hurrying through the North African forest in the oppressive heat of this humid afternoon. And that is why Malad, her native houseboy, follows unwillingly, his eyes rolling fearfully in the wide sockets.
1: Malad, faster. Walk faster.
2: Missus, please, better we go by.
1: Don't talk such nonsense.
2: But, missus, Thirsty Death walks. All around us is Thirsty Death. You hear, missus? Do you hear?
1: Oh, stop gibbering like a frightened child. And anyway, we've gone too far to turn back now.
2: No.
1: We're almost halfway to the village.
2: No, better we go back. Better we... Oh, go back!
1: Malad! Malad, don't leave me here alone! Malad! Malad! Let me in! Open the door and let me in!
3: Eve, it is you.
1: Rene.
3: Why, I couldn't believe my own ears. Come in, come in.
1: Oh, I had no idea this was your house, Rene. I knew you lived somewhere near here, but...
3: What happened?
1: I was on my way to the village when Malad, my houseboy, became frightened and ran away. There was a mad dog somewhere near.
3: Well, so I have something to thank the epidemic for, after all. Who would have thought back in Paris that we should meet again like this?
1: Oh, Rene, please.
3: Yes, yes, forgive me. I was so taken away at seeing you. But sit down. Let me pour you some water.
1: Oh, thank you.
3: Here, drink. Not so fast, Eve. You'll make yourself ill.
1: More, please.
3: Well, just a little more will be all right, I suppose.
1: I never knew before what thirst could mean.
3: And imagine those poor devils out there, hundreds of them who have hydrophobia. Eve, whatever induced you to set foot outside your door?
1: Oh, it was foolhardy of me, I know. But my husband had to leave for the coast to be gone at least a week. And the prospect of being shut in all alone, except for my terrified houseboy.
3: Yes, the natives are in a dreadful panic. My own houseboy, Gildas, ran off and deserted me yesterday. But you say you were on your way to the village.
1: Well, perhaps you know the Chabours. I was going to stay with them until Francois, my husband, returned.
3: Eve, are you happy with him?
1: Him? You mean my husband? Of course we're happy, very happy.
3: Then why, when I first learned who the new doctor and his wife were, did you send back word by Gildas that I would not be welcome in your home?
1: Because
3: you were afraid that seeing me might rekindle our love? Wasn't that it?
1: No, no, Rene. It's because Francois is such a jealous husband.
3: Middle-aged men with beautiful young wives usually are.
1: Well, I'm rested now. I must be on my way to the village if I'm to make it by nightfall.
3: But you can't go out there again.
1: I must. Oh. Rene, you loved me once.
3: I love you still.
1: Then go with me. Take me to the village.
3: Very well. But you're still tired. Rest a bit longer, and then we'll start.
1: Strange, isn't it, Rene, that fate should bring us together again like this?
3: Strange and wonderful. And doesn't it prove something to you, Eve? When you sent me away back there in Paris, because your parents wished you to marry this Dr. Plassin, I chose the farthest, most inaccessible, most uncivilized spot I could think of.
1: And yet, here I am, too.
3: Eve.
1: With my husband.
3: Does he know that you were once in love with another? With me?
1: With another, yes. I'm not sure. Oh, those dogs.
3: You do set one's spine a-tingling. But I'll have my gun, of course.
1: Francois was telling me about the Boivin child. Hydrophobia turned him into such a snarling, howling, frothing beast. They had to smother him between two mattresses.
3: Oh, it's a ghastly disease. And yet there are fools, criminal fools, who refuse to obey the order that all dogs be killed. I didn't hesitate to kill all four of my pets. Eve, why do you suddenly look at me like that?
1: Oh, nothing.
3: There's a dog in your home, isn't there?
1: Yes.
3: What, that sheer folly.
1: Francois refuses to do away with him. That's another reason why I couldn't bear to remain home. I was afraid.
4: What manner of man is this husband of yours?
1: Well, he says he needs the dog for experiments. Please, Rene, we mustn't delay any longer. It gets dark so suddenly out here.
4: Very well. I'll get my gun.
1: Rene.
4: What's the matter?
1: Somebody's outside.
4: Probably Gildas, that fool houseboy of mine, coming back at last.
1: No, it's...
3: Eve.
4: Who was it you said you saw just through the windows? Why do you...
1: My husband.
4: Your husband? But I thought you said...
1: He mustn't find me here, Rene. He's so insanely jealous, he'll think... He mustn't find me here.
4: Quick, go upstairs. There's a bedroom.
1: All right.
4: Who's there? Oh, good evening.
5: Good evening, monsieur. I'm Dr. Plaisant.
4: Oh, the new doctor. Well, won't you come in?
5: Thank you.
4: I am René Bramant.
5: Yes, I've heard of you. I think that back in Paris we had a mutual friend.
4: You must be mistaken, my dear doctor. I am from Marseille.
5: So?
4: Oh, sit down. I'll pour you a glass of Lancet.
5: Well, you are an obliging host.
4: To your health, Dr. Plaisant.
5: And yours, Monsieur Bremont. Splendid liqueur. And I must say, a comfortable place you have here.
4: Thank you, Doctor.
5: This, I presume, is your living room. Where do you sleep?
4: There's a room at the head of the stairs.
5: No other rooms in the lodge?
4: No, it's a very small place.
5: Just the kind of place that would appeal to my wife. We're thinking of building next year, and if you don't mind, I like to take a look at the bedroom.
4: No. I'd rather you didn't.
5: Oh. The bedroom is occupied, perhaps?
4: Of course not. I'm here all alone.
5: Then?
4: Well, doctor, I might as well confess.
5: Yes?
4: Gildas, my houseboy, deserted me yesterday. Well, the bedroom is in a frightful mess. I must ask you to wait until some other time to see it.
5: As you wish.
4: And now, Doctor, at the risk of seeming a rude host, I must remind you that it will soon be dark.
5: You think I should be on my way?
4: Well, after all, Dr. Plaisant, you of all people should be aware of the menace that lurks in the forest. There are still mad dogs loose, and after dark...
5: Oh, yes. Those mad dogs. And me, completely out of serum.
4: Out of serum? Good heavens! Can't you get some more?
5: The whole district has run out. I intended leaving for the coast today to get a supply, but...
4: Yes?
5: But something very significant came to my attention. So I sent someone else.
4: Doctor, it's such a long trip. Why, this means that for at least a week, every case of hydrophobia in this district must necessarily be fatal.
5: Yes, monsieur. And what ghastly cases we had. Death so horrible that even I, who have seen so much of death, was utterly revolted.
4: Why? And yet you are so righteous to keep a dog in your own house.
5: What's that, monsieur? What's that? You know I have a dog? Then she told you.
4: She? I don't know who you mean.
5: Who told you?
4: Gildas, my houseboy, Gildas. You know how these natives chatter. He heard it from your houseboy.
5: A most unusual servant, that Gildas. First leaves your bedroom a frightful mess so that I can't see it. And now he tells you about the dog.
4: Dr. Plaisant, you must do away with the dog. It's too dangerous. Why, just think if your wife...
5: Your solicitude for my wife's safety touches me deeply, Monsieur Bremont. Too bad she couldn't be along with me on this visit.
4: Yes, it is.
5: But perhaps we shall all three be together quite soon. Goodbye, monsieur.
4: Goodbye, doctor. Yeah. Eve, you can come down now.
1: Oh, Rene. Oh, I was so frightened. I can hardly stand.
4: You're pale as a ghost. Here, sit down.
1: I thought he'd never go. When he asked to see the bedroom,
4: Eve, he knew you were here.
1: You think so?
4: His very manner in asking to see the bedroom. And his reaction when I forgot myself and spoke of the dog.
1: Yes, yes. I tried to tell myself otherwise, but I know it's true. Didn't he even speak of a mutual friend in Paris. He met me.
3: Of course.
1: He knows we were once sweethearts. And now, the way things happen...
3: Don't, Eve, don't. I can't bear to see you like this. And what if he does know? You've done no wrong. God knows you've been a faithful wife.
1: But he... I told you how jealous Francois is. He'll never believe the truth, never.
3: What kind of a devil is he? That you should cower and...

0: Come away with me. Come away to the other end of the earth. I'll make you happy, I swear I will. Everything that we once hoped and dreamed together...
1: Oh, Rene, don't, please. You're only making me feel worse. As long as I'm his wife, I couldn't.
0: Yes. I suppose I knew that.
1: Look, night has closed in already. We've got...
0: Eve, what's the matter? If I hadn't caught you then, you'd have fallen.
1: Oh, it's just nerves. I'll be all right. We've got to start for the village at once, Rene.
0: But you're in no condition to ever make it, Eve. Do you realize how far it is?
1: Yes, but I...
0: Those mad dogs prowling in the blackness of the forest?
1: But I can't stay here.
0: Why not? You can have the bedroom upstairs. I'll sleep down here on the couch.
1: Do you think he'd ever believe that?
0: Listen, I have an idea. Why didn't I think of it before? Some friends of mine, an elderly couple, have a place down by the river. I'll take you there at dawn. They'll say you were here all the time.
1: You really think they will?
0: Positive, and Eve, we were probably wrong about your husband knowing you were here. We just imagined things. Everything's going to turn out all right.
1: Rene! Rene!
2: Eve, what is it?
0: What's the matter?
1: Oh, Rene. Oh, I had such a terrible nightmare. I woke up screaming.
0: Poor thing. Why, you're actually trembling.
1: What time is it?
0: Well, as a matter of fact, we'd have had to get up soon anyway. It's just about dawn.
1: Well, then if you don't mind, I'll go back downstairs with you. I hate to be alone.
0: Sure thing. I'll start right in fixing breakfast.
3: I had a restless night, too.
0: Wouldn't be a bit surprised if I was going to have another bout of malaria.
1: My head's spinning. And I ache all over.
0: Sit down. I like the lamp.
1: Yes, too. It's eerie blackness.
0: Ah, here's a match.
1: Oh, there. The light from the lamp makes me feel better already. I can almost laugh at my horrible dream now.
0: Was it about the dogs?
1: Yes, about the little dog Nero that my husband refused to kill. I dreamed that right before my eyes, the dog changed in the shadowy figure of a man.
0: No wonder you woke up screaming.
1: But that was only the beginning of the dream. It seemed to me that I woke up there in the bedroom upstairs, and the shadowy figure was leaning over me. I was so paralyzed with fright, I couldn't move.
0: And then what happened?
1: And then I heard this thing go out of my room and close the door. Then it seemed to me that I lay there an eternity, trying to scream, but unable to utter a sound. Finally, I found my voice.
0: Eve.
1: Rene, you do look ill. I hadn't noticed before how...
0: Eve, I had a strange dream, too. I also dreamed that a shadowy figure was moving about in here.
1: No.
0: And then I dreamed the figure went out and barred the doors and windows from the outside.
1: Rene, look. The windows are barred.
0: Yes.
1: Quick, the door, test it.
0: Well, we must still be dreaming. It can't be. It's true. The door is locked and barred from the outside. Oh. Whoever you are there, open the door.
1: We've got to get out of here. We've got to get out of here.
4: Well, I hope you're not frightened yet, because this isn't anything. Wait till you hear Bela Lugosi and John Carradine in the second act of The Thirsty Death. And wait till you hear those howling dogs.

0: We left Yves Plazon and Rene Bermond beating senselessly on the barred door. The barred door which keeps them prisoners there in Monsieur Bermond's lodge, remote in the North African forest. As we return to them now in the ghostly dawn, they are still hammering their fists on the door in a fit of panic, still shouting hopelessly for help.
1: Stop, Yves! Stop! Stop it, Yves! We're behaving like panicky children. We've got to be calm. We've got to think this thing through like rational human beings.
2: Calm, Rene. Rational?
1: Yes, of course. We wake up and find the door and windows barred from the outside. Now, was that any reason to give way to terror?
2: Shadowy figure, Rene. He must have had a purpose. A ghastly purpose.
1: Nonsense. He only existed in your imagination. And I dare say you transplanted into mine. For all we know, Gildas may have done this just as a joke.
2: You don't really believe that, Rene?
1: Certainly I do. Or if it wasn't Gildas, maybe it was some native with a twisted sense of humor.
2: Oh, Rene, we've got to get out of here.
1: Naturally, and it shouldn't be very difficult if we use our heads. Now then, let's see. Why, of course. I have a hatchet over here in the drawer.
2: Oh, Rene.
1: Gone.
2: Rene, he took it. Whoever locked us in took it.
1: Now, don't get hysterical again.

0: And always fire my revolver, and maybe it might help that way.
1: Well, then hurry, hurry.
0: Let's see. The cartridges are over here in the other drawer. No.
1: Cartridges. They're gone, too.
0: They're gone, too.
1: Rene, the door. Somebody's there.
0: It's opening. Dr. Prezant.
2: Ah, good morning, Monsieur Beaumont. And Eve, my dear wife. Aren't you happy to see your devoted husband again?
1: You locked us in, didn't you?
0: Yes, it was you.
2: Stand where you are, monsieur. I shall feel impelled to use my gun.
0: Dr. Prezant, what sort of comedy do you think you're playing?
2: A romantic one, but only as a supporting player. I'm sure you'll be the first to admit that.
1: Oh, no, no, no, Francois. It isn't true what you're thinking.
0: We can explain everything if you'll only give us a chance.
2: Yes, I'm sure it would be a most ingenious alibi.
0: You blind, stupid, jealous fool. I demand that you let us out of here at once.
2: Let you out? Oh, no, I couldn't do that. It would be criminal.
1: Criminal?
2: Decidedly, you are dangerous.
0: What riddles are you speaking now?
2: Not riddles, facts.
1: Oh, he's gone mad, completely mad.
2: No, my dear wife, I'm not mad, but unfortunately, it will soon be impossible to say the same about one of you.
1: What?
0: Which one? Me?
2: Perhaps. And then again, perhaps it is she. Who knows?
1: What are you talking about?
0: Tell us what you have to say and be done with it.
2: Very well, Monsieur Beaumont. Remember telling me that I ought to have killed my little dog?
0: What about it?
2: I have been forced to follow your advice, monsieur. You see, the dog had become rabid.
1: Oh.
0: But what has that to do with us?
2: Patience. Patience. What will interest you particularly is that last night, after I killed the poor dog, I filled my hypodermic needle with its saliva.
1: With its saliva?
2: Yes, its saliva, brimming with hydrophobia. And then I came back here. Came back all the way through the forest. Came back with my hypodermic needle.
1: That was really you. You that I saw leaning over my bed.
0: And then you injected the needle into me. You monster! You infected us both.
2: No, no, not both. Just one of you. Don't you remember my saying?
1: Well, which one?
0: Which one did you infect?
1: Was it me?
0: Or me, in the name of heaven, man.
2: Very soon you'll find out. But very soon the one who is infected will begin to feel the symptoms. You are quite unmistakable, I assure you. First, just a general feeling of sickness, steadily growing worse.
1: Then I'm the one. I woke up feeling ill.
0: And what about me? I thought it was malaria.
2: Next will come that awful, crucifying thirst. And then the final stage, the transformation into a snarling, frothing, howling beast that will bite and tear and stand back, Raymond, or I shoot.
0: Dr. Prezant, by all that is holy, I swear that we are innocent.
1: Oh, yes, Francois, yes.
0: Have you no mercy?
2: I have only advice. There in the drawer, where you failed to find the hatchet, I left a knife.
0: A knife?
2: Oh, it's not sharp enough or strong enough to tear open the door or window bars. However, when the mad person attacks the healthy one, the knife will prove useful. Goodbye.
0: If we only knew. If we only knew which one of us it was.
1: Not me. He wouldn't have done it to me. He wants me. He wouldn't destroy me. It's you, Rene. He did it to you.
0: You're just saying that, Eve. You know in your heart it isn't true. Suspicion has turned his love for you into inhuman hatred. You're the one he'd want to destroy, not me. It's you he's infected, you.
3: First, just a general feeling of sickness, steadily growing worse.
1: General feeling of sickness, steadily growing worse. That's what he said.
0: What's that you're saying, Eve?
1: Rene, there's no longer any doubt about it. It was me that he infected.
0: No, no, no. It was me. Just as he said, the symptoms are unmistakable. Why should I lie to myself or you any longer? I'm the victim.
1: You're sure, Renee? You're positive?
0: Oh, to God that I weren't. A general feeling of sickness.
3: Next will come that awful crucifying thirst. That awful crucifying thirst.
1: Renee, where is the water jug?
0: Why, it was right over here. Empty.
1: No!
0: That devil! He must have poured out all the water.
1: Poured out all the water? And I'm so thirsty. So horribly, terribly thirsty.
0: You are? Eve, you are? Then... you must be the one.
1: Water! Water, get me water. I've got to have water.
3: Then, the final stage. The transformation into a snarling, laughing, growling beast that will...
1: Why do you stand there looking at me, Renee? Water! I've got to have water.
0: There's nothing I can do, Eve. Nothing.
1: You've got to do something.
3: There in the drawer where you failed to find the hatchet, I left a knife.
1: Water! I've got to have water!
3: When the mad person attacks the healthy one, the knife will prove useful.
1: Renee! What are you doing with that drawer?
0: Why, I...
1: Put down that knife, Renee! Put it away. Put it away, do you hear?
0: Eve... stay away from me, I warn you.
1: He's going to kill
0: me. Don't come a step closer. If you do, I'll have to use this knife.
1: Get
0: We're locked
1: in
0: here together, Eve, and there's nothing I can do but use this knife.
1: Help!

0: Doctor, doctor, see, I come back. I come back.
1: Yes, Mallet, you come back.
0: Missus, where is she?
1: Well, I think she is. The home was Monsieur Bremont, where you took her.
0: Monsieur Bremont? No, no, doctor. Mallet not take missus anywhere. Mallet get scared of dogs. Run away and leave missus all alone in forest. Come back now to say very sorry.
1: Don't lie to me. You took her to Monsieur Bremont yesterday. Yes, sir, you had probably taken her many times before.
0: No, no.
1: Tell me, Mallard, how much did she pay you for keeping her secret?
0: Secret? What secret you talk about?
1: Don't taunt me about. You lying devil.
0: No.
1: It won't do any good. I found her with Monsieur Bremont.
0: Who is Monsieur Bremont? Mallard, not know.
1: If no. You say that once more, I'll flood you. The game is up. I've caught her with her lover and...
0: Mallet not know what you talk. Yesterday, Mrs. say go with her to village. On way, dog come. Mallet run. Leave Mrs. behind. Now, come back to say very sorry.
2: A very clever story, Mallet. Yeah. And who knows?
0: Yeah.
2: I might have been fool enough to believe it, if not for this.
0: Oh, you get letter.
2: Yes, a letter. Last night, while visiting Monsieur Bremont's lodge... I found it in a drawer hidden under a box of cartridges. It's in her own handwriting.
0: Doctor, what letter say?
1: I couldn't bear to read what my wife wrote to her lover. I haven't read it. But I will now. I'll read it now.
0: Mrs. very good to Marley. Very good to Marley. Doctor, what is it? Why you...
2: René, everything that once was between us is forgotten and must forever remain that way. Please, I beg you, never come to see me. And if ever we chance to meet, remember I am Madame Pleasant and not the girl who... Oh, dear God! What have I done?
0: Doctor, where you go?
1: Quick, Mallet, come. Maybe there is yet time.
3: Let me out, for God's sake. Let me out of here.
1: Yes, yes. Quick, Mallet, help me get the door open.
0: Missus.
1: Death.
4: How did you expect to find her?
1: So, you killed her.
4: Yes. I killed her. But I was only your instrument. You gave her that monstrous disease.
1: Eve. Eve.
4: Look at her now. Your wife. Your beautiful young wife. You and your hypodermic needle. You made her into a frothing, howling, biting...
1: Listen to me. It is true. The blood is on my soul. She was not a victim of hydrophobia.
4: What?
1: All that about that hypodermic needle. I made it up. Neither you nor my wife was touched.
5: Ladies and gentlemen, that was The Thirsty Death, starring Bela Lugosi and John Carradine with Loreen Tuttle.
1: What's the matter, Ken? We didn't frighten you, did we?
5: Well, I'm afraid you did, Bela. That was pretty scary.
1: Oh, that was nothing.
5: Nothing?
1: No, wait till you hear next week's story. It's a grand guignol play about a woman who was buried alive. And my guest will be the beautiful and charming Simone Simon. Hope you and your audience will join me next week at Mystery House.
5: Bela Lugosi is currently being starred in a series of Mystery House pictures at Universal Studios. You'll find Mystery House novels on sale at your local bookstore. John Carradine will soon be seen in the title role of Bluebeard. This is Ken Carpenter.
6: Have you heard the strange tales of the Whistler?

0: I'm the Whistler.
1: I no longer see fearful things in the night. All that has changed. Night and the shadows are friendly. Now it is the daylight that frightens me.
2: Another Sunday night, and again CBS presents The Whistler.
0: I, the Whistler, know many things, for I walk by night. I know many strange tales, many secrets hidden in the hearts of men and women who have stepped into the shadows. And so I tell you tonight the unusual story of Legacy of Death. It was 10 years ago that Henry Mitchell, formerly a biologist, married Martha Holliston, the widow of a wealthy cotton grower. Martha continued to direct the business of the plantation with the aid of Henry as overseer. She had one child, a daughter, by her deceased husband, a girl named Doreen. Now the mother lies on her deathbed. She's been ill for almost a year and grown steadily weaker.
1: It won't be long now, Henry. And there's something I must tell you. Something you must promise to do for me.
3: Yes, Martha, I'll do anything.
1: It's about my daughter. Doreen is 21 now. She's a woman, and she'll be thinking of marriage soon.
3: I know, Martha.
1: I've watched her every move, raised her carefully. I've been stern in my opinions regarding her. And perhaps, at times, I've seemed too strict.
3: Yes, Martha, but a mother knows best.
1: Doreen has always been an odd child. You've mentioned that yourself many times. And as she grew older, she became more strange each day. A peculiar, exotic mind. She must still be guarded and handled carefully until she reaches 30.
3: What are you trying to say, Martha?
1: Doreen is the last of her father's line. And from that line, she's inherited something horrible.
3: What? You mean insanity?
1: No, not insanity.
3: Not insanity? Well...
1: But a horrible tendency. It skipped her father. If it appears at all, it always occurs in the early 20s. If it doesn't appear by the time they reach 30, then they're safe.
3: What is it, Martha? What has she inherited?
1: The tendency to murder.
3: Good Lord.
1: She must be handled delicately, gently, like a flower. Treated as a minor until she's 30. And if she suffers no emotional upset by then, she's safe. Love. Deep love. Paves way for possible emotional upsets, jealousy, hatred, and fear.
3: But it may skip her.
1: You must promise me that you'll care for her as you would your own daughter.
3: Yes, dear, I promise.
1: According to her father's request, I've left the estate to Doreen, with you as trustee and manager, at a yearly salary.
3: Yes, yes, Martha, that's very good of you.
1: Until she's 30... she must have your consent in every matter, particularly marriage.
3: Yes.
1: If she defies you regarding marriage, then you must tell her the truth, but only then.
3: I understand, Martha. Oh, please don't say any more.
1: Now that I've told you, I can rest so much easier.
3: I'll send Doreen in now, dear. I'll be just outside.
1: Henry, you're a darling.

0: Doreen stepped into the room, knelt at her mother's bedside, and a few minutes later, Martha was gone. Now 6 months have passed, and Henry has hired another overseer, young Irving Wallace, a graduate of Agricultural University. Irving has fallen madly in love with the strange, unpredictable Doreen.
1: Do you realize, Doreen, I almost turned down the offer.

0: Daytime in the sun unnerves me. I'm never at ease, never able to think clearly. Till the sun goes down and I see the moon on the river.
1: It is pretty.
0: When I was a little girl, I was always frightened of the dark. I fancied all sorts of horrors waiting for me in every shadow.
1: Yes.
0: Now, in the last year or two, I've somehow lost my fear of the darkness. I no longer see things in the night. Night and the shadows are friendly. And it's the daylight that frightens me.
1: Doreen, what are you trying to say?
0: What?
1: What sort of talk is this? What's happened to you, Doreen? You've changed. You've grown distant and detached. We come down here to the river now, and you just stare at the moon and talk in riddles. I don't understand it.
0: No? I don't either.
1: Well, I don't like it, darling. It's not natural.
0: What do you mean by that?
1: Well, I mean I don't approve of such ideas coming from the woman I love.
0: You don't?
1: I want my wife to be normal. I don't want her to be afraid of the daylight and come to her senses only at night.
0: What right have you to say what I shall like? And what do you mean by your wife?
1: What? Doreen, what? I thought...
0: Did I ever say I'd marry you?
1: No, but what else would I think?
0: Did I ever say I loved you?
1: Well, you surely gave no indication that you didn't. What's wrong with you, Doreen? Doreen!
0: What?
1: Oh, please, darling, tell me what's wrong. What have I done?
0: Nothing. You've done nothing.
1: Do you mean you don't want to marry me?
0: I don't know. I'm afraid.
1: Oh, darling, if you only knew how I worship you.
0: I'm just afraid. Afraid of all men.
1: What an awful thought.
0: Please go. Please, leave me alone.
1: I can't understand you, Doreen.
0: Please go, Irving.
1: All right. I'll go if you insist. But please don't stay here long. It's almost...

0: I saw the light in the library, Mr. Mitchell, and I wanted to talk to you. Have you noticed anything strange about your stepdaughter lately?
1: Strange?
0: I mean about her behavior, her actions.
1: Not particularly.
0: Well, I just left her down on the riverbank, and she's talking a lot of nonsense.
1: Nonsense? And what were you doing down at the riverbank at this time of night?
0: I may as well tell you. I'm in love with Doreen. I want to marry her.
1: Marry?
0: Yes.
1: I knew nothing of this.
0: Well, I suppose it's only natural. It's just the way it happens. But, well, really, Mr. Mitchell, I love her so much that I...
1: Never mind. You needn't say any more. Good heavens.
0: Is it such a shock? After all, she's a woman. What's wrong, Mr. Mitchell? Are you ill?
1: No. No, I'm just... What did you say about Doreen acting strangely?
0: Well, in the last few days, she's changed. She's acting in a weird sort of manner.
1: Weird?
0: Yes. She says that the daylight frightens her, and she loves the dark and the moon.
1: Tell me, is Doreen in love with you?
0: Well, I certainly thought she was. She led me to believe so. Until tonight.
1: And had you talked of marriage?
0: Well, not until this evening. But I thought the idea was mutual. Then all of a sudden, she turned cold. Well, that's why I came to you. Maybe she's ill or something.
1: Yes. Yes, Irving, she is ill.
0: What?
1: Sit down, my boy. You really love her.
0: Oh, more than I can tell.
1: You have only her best interests at heart?
0: I do.
1: Thank heaven you told me this in time. I'm going to ask a sacrifice of you, Irving. You must stay away from Doreen. You must say no more to her about love or marriage.
0: Why not? I love her.
1: Then you'll do as I say. Keep out of her way as much as possible. I know that seems hard, but for her own good, you must.
0: What do you mean? What's wrong?
1: I see, I have to tell you the truth. Since this has happened, I must tell you. Doreen has inherited something that may lie dormant, but which under emotional stress may appear without warning.
0: Are you trying to frighten me?
1: Oh, no. Doreen has inherited a tendency to...
0: To what?
1: To murder.
0: Murder? Oh, I can't believe it.
1: Yes. It's a strain on her father's family. It appears only in the 20s, but if it doesn't appear before 30, the person is safe from the malady.
0: Oh, it just doesn't seem possible.
1: I promised her dear mother I'd do my best to protect her from emotional disturbance of any kind until she reached 30. Now, do you understand?
0: Yes, I understand you, but... Well, I'm not cold.
1: You say she's acting strangely. That may be an indication. And you must do your part to help by staying away from her.
0: Very well. I will. If it's for her own good.
1: It is, Irving. Believe me.
2: Irving keeps his word. And difficult as it is, he avoids Doreen. Then a few weeks later, Henry Mitchell's handsome young brother, his only living relative, Clyde Mitchell, a wealthy Hollywood writer whom Henry hasn't seen in years, drops in unexpectedly.
3: Well, Clyde, you've been doing very well in Hollywood, haven't you?
4: Yes, indeed. Hollywood's been good to me. I've made a fortune. And I've handled my money in a better fashion than most of them. Every dollar I get is turned over to a manager, and he invests it for me. I couldn't write my name to a check for $500 if I wanted to.
3: Good. I'm glad to hear you finally got some sense.
4: Why did you give up your biological research?
3: Oh, I haven't entirely given it up. I still dabble in agricultural biology.
4: You seem to be doing all right, Henry. This is a nice plantation, nice home. I'm sorry I didn't get to meet your wife. She had a daughter, didn't she?
3: Yes, she's here. Doreen. Strange girl, most unusual.
4: No children of your own, Henry?
3: None. You and I are the last of our line. We're the only living ones of the family. It's up to you to carry on the name, Clyde.
4: Yes. Well, I suppose I'll get around to that sooner or later. I'm engaged. Expect to be married this summer. Maybe before.
3: Hollywood girl?
4: She lives in Hollywood, but she came from Boston. One of the Harrington girls.
5: Oh, I'm sorry. I didn't know anyone was here.
3: Oh, come in, Doreen. Come in. This is my brother, Clyde.
5: Clyde? I'm glad to know you, Clyde.
4: Doreen. What a charming name.
3: Clyde is a movie writer. Been quite successful in Hollywood.
4: Oh, now, don't tie me down to pictures, Henry. I've written a few novels, too.
5: Yes, I know. You wrote Moon and the River.
4: Guilty?
5: I was terribly impressed by it. It was out of this world.
4: I have a fan.
5: Are you staying for a while?
4: Oh, a few days. I like it here.
5: Do you? Mm. I'm glad. Well, I'll leave you alone now. I know you want to talk. Good night.
3: Nice girl. I said she's a nice girl.
4: Oh, yes, yes, she's gorgeous. I've never seen such red hair, such strange eyes. Why, they're almost... They're hypnotic. Red hair and green eyes. What did you say?
1: I didn't say anything, Clyde.

0: Why have you brought me down here tonight, Doreen?
1: The river, Clyde. The moon and the river. Look at it. A stream of silver and gold flowing on and on. Down to the sea. To the melting pot. To eternity.
0: Yes. It's very beautiful.
1: That's your river. Moon and the river. You made me conscious of that life. It breathes and lives. That's why I've come to love the night and hold no fear of the dark.
0: You mean you're at ease in the dark?
1: Night I'm soothed and the moon thrills me. The moon and the river. And they mean the same to you.
0: The same?
1: They must. Or you could never have written as you did. You and I are the same, Clyde. We say alike. Look at me, Clyde.
0: Yes?
1: Why don't you say it? I know what you're thinking. Say it.
0: Doreen, I...
1: You love me. No, no, don't turn away. Look in my eyes and say it. I love you.
0: I love you, Doreen.
1: And I love you, darling. Oh, Clyde, dear. If you only knew what it meant to me, your coming here 2 weeks ago. You saved me, Clyde. Saved me.
0: But you don't understand, Doreen. It's all wrong. Everything is wrong.
1: Look at me, Clyde. Look. Everything is right. Just as it was intended. Isn't it?
0: But you must listen.
1: Hold me close, Clyde. Kiss me.
0: Doreen, darling, I...
1: Yes, dearest. What are you trying to tell
0: me? I don't know. I can't remember.
1: Oh,
0: I can't think.
1: Nothing else matters. Nothing is real but our love. And the moon and the river. And you won't leave me, Clyde, ever. I won't let you.
0: Doreen, please. This can't go on. It isn't right. I've got to get away.
1: You won't leave. You can't leave me because you love me.
0: Yes. Yes, Helen, help me. I must be mad. But I do. I do love you. But I just can't seem to...
1: Don't say a word, dear. Just us. And the moon. And the river.
2: Clyde!
3: Yes, Henry?
2: Come into the library.
3: I've just been talking with Irving. Said you were walking down by the riverbank a while ago.
2: Yes, I was. That is,
3: What's wrong with you, Clyde? What's happened?
2: I don't know, Henry. I'm leaving in the morning.
3: Leaving?
2: I must. I've got to get back to Hollywood. I'm getting married, you know.
3: Next summer, you said?
2: Did I? Well, I've decided to get married as soon as possible.
3: Clyde, I know where you've been. You've been with Doreen. Irving told me.
2: Yes. I was with Doreen. I don't know what's happened to me since I've been here. But I do know I mustn't stay another day. I'm leaving in the morning.
3: Have you fallen in love with Doreen?
2: I don't know, Henry. I don't know what's wrong.
3: Is she in love with you? Is that it?
2: Yes, she is. I tried to fight it off, but... Well, it's just I lost all sense of logic.
3: Doreen is a strange creature, Clyde.
2: I'm certainly aware of that. It seems to... I'm powerless to keep away from her. I mustn't stay longer. I'm leaving the first thing in the morning.
3: I'm sorry to see you go, Clyde. I'd hoped you'd stay longer, but perhaps under the circumstances it's best. I only wish I were free to go with you.
2: You can come along if you want.
3: No, I can't leave, Clyde.
2: Because of Doreen? Is that what you're trying to say?
3: Yes, Clyde. I can't leave her alone for a single moment.
2: What's wrong with her? There's something odd about her, and you know what it is.
3: Does she know you're leaving?
2: No. No, I tried to tell her.
3: I see. And I'd better tell her.
2: Yes. Good night, Henry.
4: Clyde climbs the stairs and goes to his room. Henry stands in the door of the library, lost in thought. A few moments pass, and Doreen comes into the hallway from outside and starts for the stairs.
3: Doreen!
1: Yes?
3: Come in.
1: What is it?
3: I've just learned that you've become infatuated with my brother.
1: Infatuated?
3: And before it becomes more serious, I want to warn you that it'll be a mistake for... Well, for you to fall in love.
1: What do you mean? Why shouldn't I fall in love?
3: Well, don't you think it'd be better to learn more about a man before you allow your emotions to carry you off your feet?
1: I don't understand you. Why should I wait?
3: It'll be better if you do. Please believe me.
1: What's the reason back of all this?
3: Well, Doreen, I hate to tell you this...
1: Why don't you say it? What is it?
3: You have...
2: You're making a fool of yourself. I mean, Clyde is making a fool of you.
1: That isn't what you were going to say.
2: Yes, that's exactly what I was going to say. I know my brother better than you. He isn't serious about you. Why, he's never been serious about any woman. He never will be. He isn't the type. Believe me, he doesn't love you.
1: I don't believe you. I know he loves me. I know. And I'm going to marry him.
2: Marry him?
1: Yes.
2: You poor girl. I'm terribly sorry for you. Clyde was here a few minutes ago. I asked him about you, and he told me that he wasn't in love with you. You see, my dear, he's engaged to another woman. He's going back in the morning to be married.
1: Married?
2: If he had been serious, he'd have told you the truth. I'm sorry this had to happen to you. I have tried my best to keep you from falling in...
1: What did you say? Go on, finish.
2: Well, I said that... Oh, please, Doreen, don't become upset.
1: You tried to keep me from falling in love. That's what you were going to say.
2: Doreen, you must...
1: Why didn't you want me to fall in love? Why?
2: Now, Doreen, control yourself.
1: Do you know what I'm thinking?
2: Doreen...
1: I despise you. I hate you.
2: Oh, no, you don't understand.
1: You don't want me to marry Clyde. You don't want me to marry anybody. And I know why. You're lying to me. You told him something to drive him away.
2: I've told him nothing, and I'm not lying.
1: I'll find out in just a moment.
2: Wait, Doreen, wait. I didn't want to tell you, but I see now that I must. You see, my dear, you've inherited a complex, something that lies dormant and may be brought into action under emotional stress.
1: Inherited a complex?
2: Yes. A tendency to murder.
1: Murder?
2: And that's why I've tried to keep you from falling in love, from subjecting yourself to emotional stress.
1: So that's what you told him. Another lie.
2: Oh, no.
1: So I've inherited a desire to kill. Does anyone else know that?
2: Yes, I had to tell Irving.
1: I see. Good night.
5: Oh, I beg your pardon, Mr. Mitchell.
2: Oh, no. Come in, Irving, come in.
5: I wanted to talk to you about... Hello, Doreen. I said, what's the matter with you, Doreen?
1: Nothing. Nothing is the matter.
5: You look as though you... Doreen, what is it? Are you ill?
1: Yes, I am ill. Haven't you heard?
5: Doreen!
1: Good night, both of you.
5: What's wrong with her? I've never seen her like this. Do you suppose...
2: I had to tell her, Irving. I had to.
5: That has happened. She snapped. I can tell.
2: I don't know what to do now.
5: I just talked to Clyde. I told him he had to leave at once. The sooner the better. And I told him why. I told him about Doreen. I begged him to go for her sake. He only laughed at me. Told me to tend to my own business.
2: Well, Clyde tells her the truth, which he will. She's liable to snap completely.
5: But what can we do?
2: I know what to do. When Clyde tells her, she'll turn violently against him. He's got to leave on the first train in the morning, but tonight she may do something. I'll change rooms with Clyde after she talks to him.
5: What can I do?
2: Nothing, Irving. Just try to forget it. Oh, you can get me some coffee. I've got to stay awake tonight. Doreen, what is it?
1: I want to ask you something, Clyde.
2: What?
1: Are you leaving in the morning?
2: Well, yes, Doreen, I am.
1: Why?
2: I have some business to attend to.
1: Why are you leaving me, Clyde? Why don't you take me with you?
2: Take you? But I can't do that.
1: Why didn't you tell me we're leaving?
2: Well, it came up all of a sudden.
1: Oh, did it? What did your brother tell you about me?
2: Why, he didn't tell me anything.
1: No? I love you, Clyde.
2: But
1: you can't leave without me.
2: I can't take you with me, Doreen. It's impossible.
1: Why is it?
2: Because I'm going to be married.
1: Married?
2: Yes. I wanted to tell you, but...
1: Married? I thought you loved me, Clyde.
2: Oh, Doreen, I can't stay here any longer. I can't go on like this.
1: Why didn't you tell me you loved someone else? Why?
2: I don't know. I really don't know.
1: Are you afraid of me?
2: I'm leaving in the morning, Doreen. That's definite.
1: Good night, Clyde.
2: Doreen, I...
1: Goodbye, darling.
4: Now, the next morning. Breakfast is set early since the first train leaves at 8:30. At 7, Doreen, her face pale, deep shadows under her green eyes, comes slowly down the stairs to the sunroom.
5: Good morning, Doreen.
1: Morning.
2: Sit down, Doreen. Did you rest well?
1: No.
5: I didn't sleep so well either. Guess the storm disturbed me.
1: Was there a storm?
2: Yes, an electrical storm.
3: Didn't you hear it?
1: I don't remember. What time does the train leave?
3: 8:30.
5: Clyde will be down in a few minutes.
6: Mr. Mitchell.
3: Yes?
6: Mr. Bolton would like to see you.
3: Oh. Tell him to come in.
7: Morning, Mr. Mitchell.
3: Morning, Bolton.
7: This is Mr. Davis, my assistant. This is Dr. Upton.
3: How do you do?
8: How do you do?
3: Gentlemen, this is my daughter, Doreen, and this is my superintendent, Irving Wallace.
7: Yes, I know. How are you, Irving?
5: What are you doing here?
7: May we see the body, Mr. Mitchell?
3: Yes, Sheriff.
1: Sheriff!
5: Body? Well, what's happened?
3: Clyde has been murdered.
1: Clyde?
5: Murdered? Why, murdered?
3: Yes, during the night.
1: Clyde!
3: Come along, gentlemen. Upstairs.
4: The sheriff and his deputy make the routine inspection of the room and the body. And after the coroner completes his examination, they return to the breakfast room.
3: I'm afraid I'm to blame for this unfortunate circumstance. My wife begged me to keep her from emotional upset. I did my best, but I'm afraid it wasn't enough. I never dreamed she was falling in love with Clyde. When I learned about it, it was too late. I made a mistake by telling her. It only upset her the more.
8: Say she inherited this tendency to kill from her father?
3: Yes. Her mother made me promise to guard her carefully until she was 30. You see, it only appears in the early 20s, if at all. It lies dormant and may be brought to the fore by emotional stress.
8: Oh, I see. It's too bad.
7: Did you leave your room last night, miss?
1: No. That is, I don't remember.
7: You were in love with him, and you didn't know about the other woman?
1: I loved him. I didn't know about the other woman till last night. I didn't kill Clyde.
7: You have no recollection of leaving your room?
1: No,
7: Will you come to town with us, miss?
1: Why?
7: Oh, we just want to talk to
5: Wait. You. Wait, I can't stand this any longer. Doreen, why, she didn't kill Clyde. I know, I killed him.
7: You?
3: But
7: here we go again, Doc. You're trying to protect her, I mean, because you love her.
5: I do love her.
7: Sure you do. Where's the gun?
5: Gun? There's no gun. Clyde wasn't shot.
7: No?
5: No. I killed him with a sickle. A sickle from my tool shed. Now, do you believe me?
7: Has he seen the body, Mr. Mitchell?
3: No, I didn't say how he was killed, but Irving...
5: I killed him. I knew about Doreen, and I wanted to save her because I was jealous of Clyde.
7: Well, he was killed with a sickle, all right.
5: Yes, my sickle, from the tool shed. Now, do you believe me?
3: Do you know what you're saying, Irving?
7: I think he's shooting in the dark.
5: No, and I can prove it. If Doreen had entered that room and stabbed anyone, she would have killed Henry. Not Clyde, but Henry.
7: Why?
5: Because Henry was afraid of what might happen during the night. So he changed rooms with Clyde. And I was the only one who knew that. Doreen would have killed Henry.
7: Is that true, Mr. Mitchell?
3: Why... Yes, we did change rooms, but...
7: And she didn't know that.
3: Well, I don't know how she could have known it, but she must have discovered the switch.
7: You know, I think Irving knows too many details to be lying. I think he's telling the truth.
5: I am. I killed him.
1: He didn't. Irving didn't kill him. He is trying to protect me. I remember something now.
7: Remember what?
1: If you killed him, Irving, what time was it?
5: It was 4 a.m.
1: Have you established the hour of death, Doctor?
8: I have.
1: Wait, I'll tell you. It was at midnight. 12 o'clock.
7: What time was he killed, Doc?
8: About 12 o'clock last night. Couldn't possibly have been 4.
7: How did you know that?
1: At midnight, I went to Clyde's room to talk to him. I was awakened by a horrible dream. It frightened me, so I went to his room. Clyde wasn't there. No one was there. So if Henry was occupying that room, then he was not there at midnight. Henry must have been in Clyde's room.
3: What?
1: Henry must have killed Clyde.
3: What did you... Why would I kill my own brother?
1: For the same reason you killed my mother.
3: Oh, nonsense.
1: I've been suspicious of you ever since Mother died.
3: What?
1: I know you've looted my estate.
3: Now, look.
1: That's why you didn't want me to marry. And you were your brother's only heir. He was wealthy and his money could save you. You knew I was suspicious of you.
3: Why, this is ridiculous.
1: So you killed Clyde for his money and tried to blame it on me because you knew I'd be suspected. That's why you told Irving about my hereditary tendency.
3: Why, she's crazy, gentlemen. Completely insane.
1: Examine my mother's body. Check the account.
3: She's mad at
8: Mr. Mitchell, do you believe she inherited this tendency to murder?
3: Why, certainly. Her mother warned me of all this.
8: You're a biologist, aren't you, Mitchell?
3: Yes, I was.
8: You still are, Dr. Henry Mitchell.
3: Well, I still dabble in biology, only as it concerns agriculture. Mm-hmm.
8: I recently read an article you wrote a few years ago in which you proved the one thing that was not hereditary was a criminal instinct. That such tendencies were the results of environment. You proved that.
3: Well...
8: Then you knew from the beginning that the mother was merely a victim of a false belief. But you used that belief to suit your own purpose. It all adds up against you, Mitchell.
7: We'll just follow through with the girl's advice about your wife's body. And I wouldn't be at all surprised by the results of the autopsy. Let's go, Doc.
4: And they did follow through on Doreen's advice. And they did find her estate rifle, and they found traces of poison in the mother's body. So Henry confessed. If it hadn't been for Doreen's psychic powers, he'd have gotten away with everything. Oh, yes, Doreen was definitely psychic. Because she said she went to the room at midnight and no one was there. But she did not go to the room. But she did wake up with a start at midnight. She knew something terrible was happening, but didn't know what it was till this morning. She put things together and knew the truth. And Irving knew about the sickle because he missed it from its rack. And he was merely guessing. But it all worked out to a successful conclusion. And Doreen need have no further worry about her so-called inherited criminal tendency. Because there is no such thing. I know.

0: 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The Whistler is written and directed by J. Donald Wilson and originates from Columbia Square in Hollywood. Next week, same time...
1: I, the Whistler, will return to tell you another unusual story. 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
0: promise and fulfillment, birth and death. 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

0: the American Broadcasting Company presents another in a series of dramatic programs, The Clock. From Hollywood, The Clock stars Kathy and Elliot Lewis, the airwaves' most distinguished acting couple, and is produced and directed by radio's master of the art of suspense, William Spear.
1: The meaning and value of time appears to vary according to age. For the infant, time is merely an unnecessary interval between feedings. For the child, it is an impatient interlude which he must tolerate before growing up. The young man looks at time as a series of steps which will lead him to success. The aged remember it with affection and sometimes regret. Time fills an important niche in the lives of every one of us, and it can only be ignored and forgotten by the dead.
2: Good evening, madam.
3: Good evening.
2: May I help you?
3: Yes, I want to buy a coffin.
2: If you'll step this way, we have a large selection.
3: I want a good one. Comfortable inside. It's for my husband.
2: I see. Well, we don't usually sell our caskets without taking over all other arrangements on behalf of the bereaved.
3: When the time comes, you'll take charge. It's all right with me.
2: When the time comes, madam.
3: This looks like a good one. What's the price?
2: The price is included in the overall amount of the entire funeral.
3: Satin is nice. You'll like it in here.
2: The casket is a strong one, completely airtight.
3: Airtight?
2: Oh, yes, madam.
3: That's no good.
2: Oh, but all our caskets are airtight, madam.
3: You can drill some holes in this one, can't you?
2: Now, really, madam, I'm afraid this is all very irregular.
3: I'm Mrs. Nikki Kane.
2: Oh. Well, in that case, surely...
3: All his life, he's been afraid of being buried alive, suffocating in an airtight box. He made me promise that he'd be buried in one that would let him breathe.
2: Breathe, madam?
3: That's the way he is. And I want to do it the way I promised.
2: We'll drill three holes in the lid on top, if you wish.
3: He won't forget.
2: You can rely on it, madam.
3: One thing more. He doesn't want to be embalmed. You bring him down here to your place as is. Don't touch him.
2: Are you sure?
3: You want the business, mister?
2: Oh, yes. Yes, of course.
3: Then do as I say. You pick him up and bring him here. I'll bury him myself.
2: When should we call for the deceased, madam?
3: Next Tuesday, midnight.
2: But that's 5 days from now.
3: He won't be dead until then.
2: And where shall we call?
3: Death House. State prison. My husband's getting a chair. For murder.
4: Did you arrange for the coffin?
3: Yeah, I did everything you said.
4: Then leave the rest to me.
3: You're a smart, Slade. I'm dependent on you.
4: I bribed a trustee to drug the prison doctor.
3: Yeah.
4: He'll be unconscious in his quarters from 10 until 2. I'll arrive at the prison at 11 and say he called me to take his place. I've done it for him before, you see.
3: Yeah. What about the chair?
4: I'll be the last to examine the electrodes. I'll have a small wire clipper in my hand. The current won't reach him, Lou.
3: Do you think we can get away with it?
4: Well, with any kind of a break and a little luck. When are you seeing him?
3: Tomorrow. For the last time.
4: I want to make sure he knows just what to do.
3: Yeah.
4: Who's that?
3: I don't know. Yes?
2: Well, you don't remember me, do you, Mrs. Kane? Well, it's the penalty of our profession. When people meet us, their bereaved state of mind, their thoughts being only on the dear departed...
3: The mortician.
5: Who is it, Lou?
3: It's the gentleman who's arranging, you know, the arrangements for Nikki's burial.
2: Mr. Bryce. I take it this is Dr. Slade. May I come in?
3: Yeah, sure.
2: It's most fortunate that I find you together.
5: What do you want?
2: I've been a mortician... My father before
5: what
2: me...
5: What do you want?
2: Pardon me. Pardon me for being garrulous. We have time. So much time in my profession.
5: Lou, did you ask him here?
3: No.
2: No, she didn't. I'm here as the result of a rather natural curiosity about an unnatural circumstance. Air holes in a coffin.
3: I told you why.
2: But I didn't believe
5: you. Now, wait a minute.
2: Oh, please, dear. please. I'm not finished. Dr. Slade, what are your plans for next Tuesday midnight?
4: Why, I think...
2: I believe, sir, that next Tuesday midnight we'll find you in attendance at the execution of this dear lady's husband.
3: Why?
2: Called there due to the sudden indisposition of the prison.
4: Lou, how much did you tell him?
3: He's been listening at the door.
2: No, believe me, I wouldn't think of eavesdropping. It's all a simple deduction.
4: Now, look, Mr.
2: Bryce.
4: Look, Mr. Bryce, I think we can see our way clear to paying a reasonable fee for your time and trouble. And don't forget, after this is over, it will be just as much to your disadvantage to talk about this matter as it will be ours.
2: That's true. Well, that's so very true. And that's why I've come to you now. Our time is so limited, all of us. Don't you agree? A cliché, perhaps, but so true. Here today and gone tomorrow.

0: minutes, Mrs. Kane.
1: Yeah. Hello, Nicky.
2: Oh, baby.
1: Good to see you.
2: Hey, you're looking okay.
1: I got regards from you. From Slade. We've been spending a lot of time together.
2: He's a good guy to know, baby. He's smart.
1: Yeah.
2: Well, this is the last time I'll see you, baby.
1: Yeah, I know.
2: Take care of yourself after I'm gone.
1: I love you, Nicky.
2: And I love you. Can a guy say goodbye to his wife without some screw listening in?
0: Take it easy, Kane. I don't like it any more than you do.
1: Can he still hear?
2: No. All right, everything's set.
1: Yeah, yeah.
2: No mistakes now.
1: No.
2: Remember, I killed that guy for you. Don't let me down.
1: Oh, Nicky, don't you trust me?
2: I'm coming back to you, baby. Dead or alive, I'm coming back. I don't go no place without you.
1: Oh, I'll be waiting, Nicky. Hi. I guess this is goodbye.
2: Try not to cry too hard for me, baby. And don't bury me too deep.

0: Hello?
1: Hello, Lou?
0: Yeah?
1: Okay so far.
0: What do you mean?
1: I mean, okay.
0: You mean you got him out?
1: Well, sure. What's the matter with you? You don't sound very happy about it.
0: Oh, yeah, it seems so impossible. I just didn't believe you could really bring it off.
1: Well, I did. I pronounced him dead and saw them put him inside the coffin. We're taking him down to the undertaker's now.
0: We? Who?
1: The mortician, that fellow Bryce. He was here watching the whole thing. Did you tell him to, Lou?
0: No. I suppose he just wants to keep his eye on you until he gets paid.
1: Yeah, maybe.
0: Did it look good?
1: Oh, yes. I made sure he'd play it to the hilt. I slipped him a pill just before they gave the signal.
0: Yeah?
1: Why, Nicky slumped in that chair like he'd been hit by 10,000 volts. But he just passed out for a while. I felt his pulse.
0: Yeah.

0: Nicky. Oh, Nicky, darling. Nicky.
1: What are you crying about?
0: I'm crying, Nicky, what I've been through during the past few hours. Oh, but you're alive, Nicky. They didn't touch you. They didn't even touch you. Come on and sit down and rest up for a few minutes. You're safe now. You're safe, Nicky, with me.
1: Did you make any plans?
0: Oh, no, I just wasn't sure what to do. Can we risk taking the train? Would it be better to go by car?
1: Go where?
0: Oh, anywhere away from here. We'll start all over again where nobody can recognize you. There are thousands of places and I got my things all packed.
1: Oh, wait a minute, wait a minute. No hurry.
0: Nicky, what's the matter?
1: Nothing.
0: Your face looks funny.
1: Yeah?
0: Why do you look at me like you don't even see me?
1: I see you, baby. Nice and clear.
0: Yeah? I know where you can get a car, Nicky. Slade picked one up for us yesterday. He put it in the parking lot. I got the ticket and the key.
1: Hand him over.
0: Don't you think it's better if you stay here and I went to get...
1: Stop worrying. Hand him over.
0: Yeah, all right, Nicky. Okay, whatever you say. The lot's on the southwest corner.
1: The address is on the ticket, ain't it?
0: Yeah.
1: Well, I'll find it.
0: Nicky.
1: What?
0: You know, you haven't even kissed me yet.
1: Haven't I?
0: Don't you even want it?
1: Sure, that little... The phone.
0: No, I'm not going to answer it.
1: Go ahead and answer it, baby. Go.
0: Okay. Hello?
2: Hello, Lou.
0: Slade. Oh, Slade, I'll never forget you for this as long as I live. You were just wonderful.
2: Lou, I got bad news for you, Lou.
0: Bad news?
2: Yeah, something went wrong.
0: You mean they found out? They're after him?
2: Worse, Lou.
0: Well, we still got time to get away. We'll be out of town inside
2: listen
0: of half...
2: Listen to me, Lou. Listen to me. It's finished.
0: What's finished?
2: The mortician, Mr. Bryce, just called me. He's homesick.
0: Well, what are you talking about?
2: He and I took the coffin to his place, and then I left him, Lou. I was beat.
0: Yeah, yeah? Well,
2: it turns out he caved in himself a couple of minutes after I left. Just passed out. Virus X or something.
0: Yeah?
2: Yes, they took him home right away. He couldn't even talk. So, Lou, his partner took over.
0: Well, what are you trying to tell me, Slade?
2: The partner didn't know, Lou. He wasn't in on it. He took one look at Nicky, doped up from the pill I gave him.
0: Well, what is it? What is it?
2: They embalmed him.
0: They embalmed?
2: Yes. Nicky's dead, Lou.
0: Nicky?
1: What's the matter? Bad news, baby?
0: Nicky?
1: Why don't you hang up the phone if it's bad news, baby?
0: Yes.

0: I'm sorry it was bad news, baby. I'm a phone.
1: I dreamed it. I dreamed it, didn't I, Nikki? I dreamed it.
0: Come over here, Lou.
1: No. No, don't touch me.
0: Don't you love me no more?
1: But Slade...
0: Never mind about Slade.
1: Nikki. Nikki, go back.
0: Go back where?
1: Wherever you came from. Leave me alone. Please leave me alone.
0: I don't go nowhere without you, baby. I told you that before.
1: Please go away, Nikki, please.
0: This is no way to treat your husband, Lou, not after all I went through. Remember the guy you were married to before you married me?
1: Yeah, I remember.
0: I killed him, baby. I killed him for you. And I took the rap without squawking.
1: Stretch out your hand, Nikki.
0: My hand, baby?
1: Yeah, I want to touch it.
0: Go ahead.
1: Did you really get away? I can feel your skin.
0: I'm here, ain't I? What more do you want?
1: And then you're alive. You're not a ghost, Nikki. You're alive.
0: I'm here.
1: Oh, Nikki, what a fool I've been. Oh, I couldn't believe it, don't you see? Seeing you before and then talking to Slade.
0: Forget about Slade.
1: I should have known you'd be smarter than all of
0: sure
1: them, Nikki.
0: I'm smarter.
1: I should have known
0: get
1: that.
0: Get your coat, Lou.

0: Yes, I could.
1: It's getting cold outside. You might need it.
0: Where are we going, Nicky?
1: Remember how we used to go riding together? Well, we'll go for a nice long ride, baby. And we'll see the dawn come up together.

0: life is a tour which all must make. But for some, the distance is covered in a shorter time. Although the highway is well marked, the traffic only moves in one direction. And one-way tickets are the rule. But who can say that there has never been the traveler who has toured round trip?
1: Slade?
2: Yes?
1: It's Lou.
3: Gee, Lou, you shouldn't have come over here. Oh, I'm beat. This thing has knocked me for a loop.
1: Don't close the door.
3: Huh? Why not?
1: I just want it open, that's all.
3: Okay. Oh, I'm full of pills. I'm sorry about what happened, kid.
1: Yeah. Tell me what happened in the death house, Slade.
3: Oh, why don't you try to forget about it?
1: I want to know, Doctor.
3: Well, just before they strapped him in the chair, Lou, I moved over to talk to him as if I wanted to make it easier. He wouldn't let the chaplain come into the room so I could get away with it. As I covered him with my back, he took the pill.
1: Go on.
3: Then they slipped the electrodes on him and I made a final examination. That's when I cut the wires. A couple of minutes later, I pronounced him dead and that mortician, that Mr. Bryce, put him into the casket.
1: Why didn't you stay at Mr. Bryce's until Nicky came too?
3: I told you, Lou, I was beat. When he called me and told me that Nicky had been embalmed, I got so mad I could have killed someone.
1: What did you tell Bryce to do?
3: Well, I told him to bury him.
1: He's buried. Where is he buried?
3: Northridge Cemetery.
1: How could they bury him so fast?
3: The guy made a mistake, Lou. He has to cover just as much as we do.
1: So he hasn't buried him yet?
3: Before morning, he said. He'll have to have him buried before morning. What? What's the matter, Lou? You look like you don't believe me.
1: I thought we could trust you.
3: I did my best.
1: I wonder.
3: The risk was big. Nicky knew that. Anyway, what difference does it make? It's all over now. But I'll make up for it, as I said.
1: How, Slade?
3: Well, you know I've always been nuts about you, Lou.
1: No, I didn't know.
3: Ever since you married Nicky, I've been eating my heart out. You weren't for him. He was an uneducated gorilla. How could he know what kind of a woman he had?
1: Nicky never knew you felt like that, and neither did I.
3: You know it now, baby. And I would have done anything to get you.
1: Including double-crossing Nicky?
3: What? Now, wait, I didn't double-cross him.
1: No, you bet you didn't.
3: What? Well, what do you mean?
1: Nicky's alive.
3: Alive? Ah, you're crazy.
1: They didn't embalm him. He got out of that funeral parlor, and he's alive.
3: But that's impossible.
4: Sure, it's impossible.
3: What? Nicky!
4: You don't look so glad to see me.
3: You couldn't have gotten away.
4: No?
3: Lou, you've got to believe
1: me. I heard enough.
3: Don't come near me. Don't come near me, Nicky.
4: What's the matter? You scared, Slade? You want a gun? Here, take mine.
3: What do you want from me? Why did you come back?
1: He came back to thank you for that cross.
3: All right. I'll admit I crossed him, but it wasn't at the Undertaker's.
4: Don't be scared, Slade. You got a gun?
3: I didn't cut the electrodes. I lied to you, Lou. They shot 10,000 volts through his body. You've got to believe me. They killed him in that death house. I saw them do it.
4: Yeah, you were there, all right.
3: He's dead. He's dead, I tell you. He's dead!
1: Mickey!
4: You're all out of bullets, Slade.
3: He's dead.
4: He never did have a very good ticker.
1: But you aren't even scratched.
4: He always was a lousy shot.
1: He stood 5 feet from you and fired point blank, and you aren't even scratched.
4: Come on, Lou. We gotta be on our way.

0: Nicky, where are you taking me?
1: What difference does it make?
0: Because I'm afraid of you.
1: Why?
0: I don't know why.
1: There's nothing to be afraid of, Lou.
0: Nicky, please. Please, if you ever had any love for me at all, let me out. Please let me out and go away. Just go away somewhere so I'll never see you again, please. And just leave me in peace.
1: I ought to. But I don't go no place without you, Lou. I told you that before. What time you got, Lou?
0: It's nearly 6.
1: Dawn will come up pretty soon now.
0: Where are we going? Please, you still haven't told me where are we going.
1: We'll be there in a little while. How are you feeling?
0: I'm all right.
1: Remember this road, Lou?
0: No.
1: You ought to remember. We drove out this way the night we got married.
0: That was 1,000 years ago.
1: That's how I feel, too. We stopped at a roadside bar a little ways up, remember? It was that all-night joint with the jukebox in the corner. And we danced.
0: Yeah. Yeah, I remember that.
1: That's when I told you first that I'd never leave you. That's when I said you couldn't get away from me. For the rest of your life.
0: And you were right, Nicky. You were...
1: Lou, how about a drink and another dance for old time's sake? We're coming to it. There's the bar at the end of the road. Let's stop there just once more.
0: All right, Nicky. Whatever you say.
1: We'll have a last nightcap together.

0: join something.
1: But the lights are on. The barkeep must be here.
0: He's inside, maybe taking a snooze. We don't need him.
1: Let's find him, huh, Nicky?
0: I said we don't need him. There's a bottle on the bar and a couple of glasses. He won't mind if we help ourselves. Here. Drink up, Lou.
1: There's no hurry, is there?
0: We can't waste time. I only got till sunup.
1: Well, how about that dance?
0: You got a nickel?
1: Yeah, sure, I think so.
0: Stick it in the jukebox. Get something sweet.

0: Come on, Lou. Let's dance.
1: Yeah, all right, Nicky.
2: Just like our wedding night.
1: Yeah.
2: Remember how lucky I felt when I got you?
1: You're still lucky.
2: Oh, no, no, baby. My luck's run out.
1: What do you mean, Nicky?
2: I'm tired, baby. I'm awful tired. I only got till sunup.
1: Why do you keep saying sunup? What's going to happen at sunup?
2: I thought I was dead. And I didn't mind it at all. Then I heard maybe I was going to stay alive, and that was better. And then Bryce told me... Reminds me, I owe a guy some money.
1: What?
2: Sit down here, baby. Stay right here, baby.
1: Nicky, where are you going?
2: Don't be afraid anymore, baby. It's going to be all right now.

0: Hello?
1: Mr. Bryce?
0: At your service.
1: This is Nicky Kane.
0: Oh, yes, Mr. Kane. I'm glad to hear from you.
1: I just remembered I owe you some money.
0: Shall we meet someplace?
1: Yeah. Northridge Cemetery. You're supposed to be burying me at 6 a.m., aren't you?
0: Why, yes, yes.
1: I'll see you there.
0: Everything go satisfactorily?
1: I guess so. You cut the electrodes so I'm alive. You told him I'd been embalmed, so Slade's dead. I guess so.
0: I've never done anything like this before, Mr. Kane. Of course, I could use the money, but mostly my sympathy swayed me.
1: That's so.
0: Yeah, you, of course, inevitably must pay your debt to society, but I could not resist a poetic desire to see that you and your wife spent your last hours together. I suppose I'm being romantic.
1: Yeah, thanks.

0: What did you call, Mickey?
1: The music stopped. Well, come on, baby. We got to keep on the go. It's time we got started again.

0: almost there, Lou. We stop on top of this hill.
1: This looks like...
0: Yeah. Ain't a bad place as these places go.
1: It's a cemetery. Why are you taking me to the cemetery?
0: Get out, Lou.
1: Meg?
0: Open the door. Get out. Right over there in the second row. Ground's frozen. It's all right, baby. It's all right.
1: Why did you bring me here?
0: I told you so many times before, but I'll say it again. You don't go no place without me, baby. We stick together. Always. Somebody sent flowers. That was nice. Did you send the flowers, Lou?
1: Oh, no.
0: Must have been Mr. Bryce. That reminds me, I got to leave this envelope for him to take care of the arrangements. They dug it nice and deep, too.
1: What?
0: They dug it nice and deep. Deep enough for both of us. That's good.
1: Oh, let go of my arm, Nicky.
0: It's getting to be time. And don't be afraid, Lou. Here. Here's the gun.
1: No. No, Nicky. Please.
0: Take it, baby. No. You can't hurt me. Go ahead, you can't hurt me.
1: Please, Nicky, please.
0: Go on, baby.
1: Please, please.
0: There's four shots in it. This time they're not blanks. You gotta get me with one of them. Aren't you coming with me, baby? Want me to help you? Baby.

First our pleasures die, and then our hopes, and then our fears. And when these are dead, the debt is due. Dust claims dust, and we die too.

0: From Hollywood, The Clock is produced and directed by William Spear and stars Kathy and Elliot Lewis. 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
1: The Clock.
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0: tragic names of Humphrey Bogart and Lauren Bacall bring you Bold Venture, and a tale of mystery and intrigue.
1: Every little movement has a meaning all its own. Every
2: little... Say, Slate, if you're going to sing, would you mind walking on the other side of the street?
1: Kate said it was our song. Now I've got the hang of it. I'm not going to let it go.
2: How'd she teach it to you? In sign language?
1: You don't understand a girl like Kate.
2: I understood a girl like Kate from the time I understood about girls.
1: She's sensitive, refined, throws nice parties. That dress she was wearing, knitted it with her own hands, she told me.
2: Mm-hmm. But how many stitches can a girl drop?
1: You know, Sailor, I asked myself the same question.
2: Oh, that's what you were doing with her on the balcony so long. Counting them, huh?
1: You see how wrong you can be? All she was doing was giving me a choice.
2: Yeah, we all noticed. You took vanilla.
1: Choice between every little movement and the dipsy doodle for our song. I'll have you know it threw me for a while, but then I picked... Every little movement has...
2: Oh, not again, Slate. Look, we're home. It's late. You want the people in the hotel to wake up screaming?
1: Now, look, Sailor.
2: Just open the door.
3: Do not trouble yourself with opening of doors, Senor Shannon.
1: Well, what are you doing here, LaSalle? This time of night, every little policeman should be home in bed.
3: You are gay, Senor. It grieves me to spoil such gaiety.
2: See, Slate? You see what happens when you sing? You spoil gaiety.
3: It is much more grave than that, Senorita. It is you we are concerned with the most... Most gravely, you are under arrest.
2: Look, I'm on your side. I tried to stop him.
1: You need sleep, LaSalle. You act crazy without it.
3: Into my car, please. And do not force me to wave my authority, this gun, in your faces. You are wanted for questioning by Commissioner Rodriguez. I prefer to deliver you in a piece to answer such questions. Understood? See, it is understood.

0: Kate. Hey, where are you, Kate?
1: Out here.
0: What are you doing out here on the balcony?
1: Oh, hello, Greg.
0: I got news for you.
1: That's nice.
0: They went straight home after the party. The cops picked up the Duval dame, the way we planned. The boyfriend went along with her.
1: Slate Shannon?
0: I guess.
1: Now, he's a corner of Havana who appeals to me. And he can pick his own corner. If you'd have been at the party, you'd have seen why.
0: Don't make wishes to yourself. He's liable to wind up dead.
1: All right, all right.
0: Look, baby, business.
1: I said all right. Let me ask you something, Greg.
0: Sure.
1: Does it become me? These things we're playing with. Defense plans, murder. Does it go with the way I wear my hair, the way I use my lipstick?
0: It goes good with you. Like me.
1: Funny.
0: What is?
1: Spy talk. You and me. Can't make an honest dollar, so we sell out. Buy people like a nickel toy. Buy them, break them, and throw them away.
0: Does it worry you?
1: No. No, it doesn't worry me. I just want to get out of Havana, that's all.
0: This is the big one, Kate. Then we'll go to the moon. Hey, I'm talking to you.
1: Huh?
0: What's the matter? This Shannon guy warping your sense of values? This guy's just got to go, kid.
1: Sure he does. Break him, then throw him away.
2: Now look, Rodriguez, you've held us here at police headquarters through the night, through the dawn.
3: It was a delicious dawn. When we are finished here, I will go home and write a poem about it.
2: You guys must be spy happy, Rodriguez. You've got a loosening of the brain. What makes you think Sailor...
3: We have been over it to a point of weariness, Senor Shannon. The information we have in our file states that...
2: Sailor's been in Havana for 3 years, and it just came on you like a hot flash, huh?
3: The fact that Miss Duval's papers were destroyed in Europe, the fact that she cannot establish her American citizenship, these things we know and are simpatico. However, recently a dossier came to our notice...
4: Where were you hiding it? In a kumquat?
3: The dossier of Miss Duval gave us to wonder. Her manner of entering Cuba as your ward, Senor Shannon. Her sojourn in Europe. Her choice of friends there. One especially, the notorious espionage agent Kramer.
4: I told you. He taught me how to ski. All it was between us was slaloms and herringbones.
3: We have reason to believe there was more. In any case, Cuba is too vulnerable to suffer your presence, Senorita Duval. Delectable as it may be.
2: Well, don't cry, Rodriguez. I couldn't bear it.
3: You have 24 hours, Miss Duval. Use it as you wish. But at the end of these 24 hours, deprive us of yourself. Get out of Havana.
4: Let's go, Slate. He's eating into our time.
2: Yeah.
3: Havana will be desolate without you, Senorita.
4: My heart bleeds for Havana.
2: I'll get a cab.
0: Why spend good money when you can use my car?
2: I sell it someplace else, Buster. Come on, sell it.
0: With the car goes a way to keep Miss Duval in Havana. No extra charge.
2: A man's trying hard, sailor. I want to help him make it easy. What's all this about, friend?
5: My arm.
2: Brittle bones, huh? Come on, talk.
5: You'll break it.
2: I said talk. How come you know things about sailor that I don't? How is it that you know the formula to keep sailor in Havana and I don't?
5: You'll never know. Go ahead, strong man. Beat me up. Throw me in the gutter and walk away. You'll never know. Sailor Duval gets thrown out of Havana.
0: Now you're being sensible.
2: You're going to convince me I am. Okay, Buster. You got yourself a fare. Let's go. We've been driving for a half hour. All you've done so far is point out the tall buildings.
0: You're dying to know how I'm going to let you keep Miss Duval forever and ever. Is that it?
2: It's up to you, huh? You can do that?
0: Me and a friend of mine.
4: Oh, no, it's a partnership. Who's the friend?
0: I'm taking you to her now. Lovely girl. You'll adore her.
4: Oh, she can keep me from being thrown out of Havana, thrown away from Slate. I'll darn her socks, wash her pots and pans, any little odd chores around the house.
0: That won't impress her. It's going to take something much more than that.
4: Money? How much?
0: Not money. Just Mr. Shannon. You get out here, Mr. Shannon. That's the house.
4: I'm going, too.
0: I'm taking you home. That's the price, Miss Duval. Slate Shannon goes to talk to my friend, and I take you home. You're going to buy?
2: She buys. Go home, sailor. Havana needs you.

0: Hello, Slate Shannon. Well, if you stare at me that way, I'll blush. Then you'll lose the illusion. Come on in.
1: All right.
0: Sit down. Over there would be nice. It's my turn to stare. I like the way you move, Slate.
1: I've got a hop, skip, and jump routine that used to be the talk of PS62. You want to see it?
0: Sit still. Talk to me.
1: I like Havana best because the climate is nice all the year round.
0: Why don't you try me in 20 words or less?
1: You bewilder me. A few hours ago, you were cooing at me at a party. Now you're mixed up with... Tell me what you're mixed up with, Miss Stoddard.
0: You know, your mouth is nice, but no one's taught it how to speak softly.
1: Try my loud, clear voice. A man told me you'd know why Mr. Val is in trouble.
0: Listen to me. I'm greedy for a thing. Once during the last war, a defense plan was set up by the island republics. A master Caribbean defense against invasion, against enemy submarines. Now these plans have been elaborated, bettered.
1: Espionage. You're working for a foreign government.
0: And you, too. And your Mr. Val. Friends of mine who can do such things have planted documents in government files which incriminate her.
1: I'll take it from there. I get the defense plans and sailors off the hook.
0: That's right. Deliver the plans and the evidence on Mr. Val will disappear.
1: What am I supposed to do? Walk into the Chamber of Commerce and tell them I'd like to have a copy of the Caribbean defenses?
0: A copy of the plans will be stolen and placed where you can get to them. You know the waterfront. Near the edge of it, to the south, there's an old fish shanty built on pilings.
1: Pancho's old place. It's deserted.
0: Sometime before 10 o'clock tonight, an envelope will be hidden between two large pilings that stick up together from the pier. A few minutes after 10, you will be there and pick up the envelope.
1: It's such a simple thing for an experienced spy. Why don't you do it?
0: So I can keep on being an experienced spy. There's always a chance of a courier getting caught, you know. And if it's you that's caught, you'll have to suffer for it. Not me. I'll deny even knowing you. What do you want to do with me, Slate? Kiss me or kill me?
1: I'll bring you the plans, then I'll flip a coin. What time is it, sailor?
2: You've still got another hour.
1: I didn't ask you that. I said, what time is it?
2: 9 o'clock. Slate...
1: Yeah? What do you want?
2: I'm chilly. Have you seen my scarf? No? I must have dropped it in Mr. Lane's car. Slate?
1: Yeah?
2: You sure you're doing the right thing?
1: I'm sure.
2: There's a simpler way, you know. I get on that plane tomorrow morning and leave Havana. Leave.
1: Well, now, don't make me get sloppy. We're going to do it my way. See this thing through, then turn it all over to the police. Plans, Kate, everything. That way we clear ourselves.
2: Not you, me. It's espionage, Slate. It's a word you read in books. How did it happen to us?
1: Wait a minute. Can I help you, Chico?
3: Senor Shannon. Slate Shannon.
1: What's the matter with you? You look sick.
3: Run away from them. Spies.
1: Get some water, sailor. Hello, Chico. Why don't you sit down?
3: The plans. I put them... Do not...
1: Here, let me help you.
3: Run from them, senor. Run.
2: Here's the water.
1: You better drink it yourself. Little Chico tried to warn us about something, sailor. He didn't make it. He's dead.

0: I don't feel more music, Mr. Slade.
1: Forget it. How long has the sound been in there with Chico, sailor?
2: About a half hour.
1: The little guy was trying to help us. He was saying, run away from them.
2: Here comes the man now, King. He'll tell us what to do. What about it, Inspector LaSalle?
3: The man who is dead is named Alfonso Gomez. Senor Gomez was a member of the Cuban government, a minor official, now murdered, poisoned. What do you know of him?
2: We don't know anything. He walked into the hotel, then he fell down. Then Slate saw he was dead. Then I called you.
0: I witnessed all of it, impeccably as Miss Sailor has described it. The man walked into the hotel, then he fell down, then...
1: Keep out of this, King. LaSalle knows Sailor is telling the truth.
3: I make no comment except to remind. Miss Duval?
2: Uh-huh.
3: 8 hours in Havana. That is all that is left for you.

0: She said between two pilings sticking up together. She must have meant the ones over there.
1: The butterflies. I've still got them, Slate. Here. Give me your hand. Right here.
0: Hold on to them. We'll pin them up in a glass case and chortle over them on dull evenings.
1: Dull, he says. Right now, I'd settle for a lifetime of dull.
0: Hold the flash, sailor. I want this to be our secret.
1: Ours and Kate's and Mr. Lane's and Gomez and King. You know, if we play our cards right, maybe we can get three sisters to sing a song about it.
0: Yeah, I've got it.
1: Complete with plans?
0: Uh-huh. Look at the code word they use for defense plan.
1: Here, let's see. D-E-F-E-N-S-E-P-L-A-N-S.
0: Come on, sailor. I just bought Havana for you.
1: You're going to give the plans to Kate?
0: I told you, to the police.
1: I was just checking.
0: Now, why should I give them back to Kate?
2: The very question I ask myself, Mr. Shannon, over and over.
1: Why, look, it's that polite Mr. Lane. I already thanked you for the ride home. You came back for more?
2: Uh-huh. I've been trying to remember the sweet things you said.
1: I said thank you.
2: The words I've been scratching my brains for. Thank you. Thank you for the plans, Shannon.
0: You're ahead of yourself, aren't you, kid?
2: Not at all. You'll give the envelope to me. I'll say thank you and...
0: Not for this, you won't. Oh.
2: You could have made it easy.
0: I like it this way. How's the matter, kid? You fall down from something in the teeth?
2: I...
1: Slate, that car. They shot him down. We've got to help him.
0: Leave him alone, sailor. Come on, let's get out of here. Come on. Two more minutes, sailor. The time it'll take to walk down there to police headquarters and wave this envelope under LaSalle's nose.
1: And while he's sniffing it, you might remind him how those documents about me were planted. You think he'll believe it?
0: Sure. If we had anything to do with espionage, do you think we'd come running to him? LaSalle will... Sorry, amigo, I didn't see you.
3: Your sorry is accepted. And since we have bumped each against the other, por favor, you have a match?
0: Yeah, here.
3: Gracias. I must confess the reason which I have asked a match of you is for the following. To light my own cigarette, I must take my hand from the gun which I carry in the pocket.
1: Emily Post would never forgive you for that.
0: What are you, Buster? What's on your mind?
3: I am Carlo. On my mind is to kill you both dead if you think of going to the police with that envelope. The police station is but across the avenue. The abode of Senorita Kate Stoddard is in the opposite direction.
0: We just got lost, Chico.
3: Oh, of course. That is a lie. However, Miss Duval...
1: What?
3: Do not argue with me. Come with me for a happy thing that will happen to you. I'll kill you dead, Mr. Shannon, if you move one step. Taxi!

0: Gracias, driver. The change is for you. Now we will walk, Miss Duval, but a short way for the happy thing.
1: Why don't you tell me about this happy thing? What is it? Just one little hint.
0: One happy thing is that Mr. Shannon cannot go to the police because I have you on one side of a gun.
1: Gee, that's swell.
0: Another as follows. There is a man in that house who wants to talk to you very badly.
1: What man?
0: You will see. In this house, Mr. Val, you will go alone. Remember, there is a gun pointed at you.
1: Just because you ask me like a gentleman.
0: Adios, senorita.
2: Hello, Miss Duval.
1: Inspector LaSalle, what are you doing?
2: Please come in. In here, please. I'm glad you are here at the home of Senor Rodriguez.
1: Senor Rodriguez?
2: Si, Rodriguez, the commissioner. And I must tell you this. You are under arrest.
1: Again? For what?
2: For his murder. We will go over all of it again, Senorita Duval. You made Senor Rodriguez to die, where he lies, there in the library. Shot him with a small caliber pistol in his throat.
1: I haven't got a small caliber pistol.
2: But a scarf you have. The scarf Rodriguez taught from you in his pleading that you do not kill him. It is embroidered with your name.
1: Look, I told you. I forgot the scarf in Mr. Lane's car. He must have planted it next to the body.
2: You have but to produce this Mr. Lane. We will question him.
1: He was shot down near Pancho's shanty on the wharf. We left him there. I've told you that 50 times.
2: It grieves me to call the beautiful senorita a liar. Mr. Lane's body was not on the wharf as you told us. Perhaps you killed him as you killed Rodriguez. We did find blood on the wharf, but there was no sign of Senor Greg Lane.
1: Why would I kill my alibi for Rodriguez?
2: You had a motive. You thought by the murder of Rodriguez you could stay in Havana with Slate Shannon. You had no wish to leave Cuba. We will make that wish come true. In a prison. Perhaps for the rest of your life.

0: Hi, Slate. You're staring again, boy.
1: Which is it? Are you going to kiss me or kill me?
2: Give me a chance to flip my coin.
0: There's more room inside.
2: I brought your envelope.
0: Thanks. Carlo is a very impressive little man, isn't he?
2: Yeah, he is. What do you do with Sailor?
0: By now, she's probably in jail. She killed a government official, Rodriguez, the man who ordered her out of Cuba.
2: Oh, that Sailor. Impetuous.
0: Does it bother you about her?
2: No, if she's in jail, there's no use bothering about her.
0: Hmm. You bother about me?
2: I can't relax around you. That Gomez who dropped dead in my hotel, poisoned. Why?
0: We didn't need him any longer. He planted the documents about Mr. Val, stole these plans, and put them where you would find them.
2: Just tell me about Mr. Lane. Now, there was a fellow who acted like he had a lot on the ball. The only time I saw him get sloppy was when he wanted those plans from me on the pier.
0: Oh, Greg. You know, he shouldn't have done that.
2: Is that why you had to empty a gun into him?
0: I'll bet I didn't miss once.
2: Now, that's your reaction when somebody tries to double-cross you.
0: Uh-huh. Cold and calculating. So don't you try it, Slate.
2: Well, I brought you the plans, didn't I?
0: Yeah. Yeah, and that brings out the other me. Warm and feminine. The way you want me to be.
2: Well, I get all that for the plans?
0: Uh-huh. Say yes to me, Slate. We'll go a long way from here. With the money, the plans will bring anywhere you want.
2: I know a place near the edge of the world. Sun burns through you, and at night the moon does the same.
0: I'll go well with that.
2: I'll get it.
0: Leave it alone. It'll go away.
2: I'll send it away. You lose your bet, Kate. You must have missed. It's Lane.
0: Greg!
2: Come on in. Sit down.
0: Greg, listen to me. Put that gun away and listen.
3: There's a dead man. Outside. Carlo. He tried to stop me.
0: Greg, listen to me. All you have to do is kill Shannon. Then it's you and I. Think of what we could do.
2: He'll take you anywhere you want to go, kid.
0: Kill him, Greg. He doesn't mean anything to me. Kill him.
2: Keep talking, Katie. You've got him almost convinced.
0: Stop staring at me like that, Greg. I'll be the way you always wanted me. The things we could do. Shannon's in the way. Get rid of him.
2: I'll take the gun, Greg. Thanks.
0: You fool! Giving him that gun!
2: Don't scream at him, Katie. He can't even hear a whisper up close. He's dead. You think he can scream like that again? I want LaSalle to hear it.
0: Slate, I knew he was dying all the time. You've got to believe me. You've got
2: to... Police department. Let me speak to Inspector LaSalle.
0: Slate, wherever you want to go. That place you talked about, we'll go there. The sun will burn through us and the moon. Everything like you said, Slate.
2: But Kate, by the time you get out of this jam, you'll be too old for that sort of thing.

0: Sailor.
1: Uh-huh.
0: Let's go dancing, Sailor. Let's get a bucket of red paint and tear Havana apart.
1: Uh-uh. I just want to stand here and look at Havana. I almost lost it.
0: I almost lost something, too.
1: Slate. You mean me?
0: My suitcase. You packed your stuff in it.
1: You'll get it back. Cardboard, twine, and all.
0: Yeah, well, see that I do.
1: Is that all I am to you? A cheap cardboard suitcase?
0: That's right. Where that suitcase goes, I go.
1: You mean you were going to go with me? Come here, Slade.
0: Why?
1: Come here. I'll explain it to you. That's why.
0: Do it again, Sailor. I didn't understand a word.
2: And so our two stars, Humphrey Bogart and Lauren Bacall, have brought to a close our latest Bold Venture story. Special music was composed and conducted by David Rose. May we invite you to listen again next week at this time for another exciting adventure starring Humphrey Bogart and Lauren Bacall together in Bold Venture.
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0: on your hats and pass those Kellogg Sugar Pops, because here comes Guy Madison as Wild Bill Hickok and his pal Jingles, which is me, Andy Devine. We got another rootin' tootin' Wild Bill Hickok adventure story for you from the cereal you can eat out of the bowl or out of the box, the cereal with the sweetening already on it, Kellogg's Sugar Pops!
1: Today, Kellogg's Sugar Pops, the cereal with the sweetening already on it, brings you Wild Bill Hickok, transcribed in Hollywood and starring Guy Madison as Wild Bill and Andy Devine as his pal Jingles. In just 30 seconds, you'll hear the exciting story, Double Action Danger. Kellogg's Sugar Corn Pops are tops. Tops as a cereal with a little milk or cream. Tops as a snack right out of the box. Either way, you don't add sugar because the sweetening's already on them. They're shot with sugar. Yes, either way, you'll get plenty of pleasure eating those golden nuggets of pre-sweetened corn. Enjoy Sugar Pops often. Have Mom look for the package of Kellogg's Sugar Corn Pops with the pictures of Guy Madison and Andy Devine riding on the front. Men of the West seldom saw United States Marshal Wild Bill Hickok without his faithful friend and deputy Jingles riding alongside. But there was once when Jingles turned up missing. Then, blazing six guns traced the path of Wild Bill's search across the Badlands to pull his partner from the jaws of double action danger.

0: there doing?
1: Hold it right there, big boy.
0: No, I ain't so sure I want to. What do you think of that?
1: Not much. Convince him, Mart. Sure, Rady.
0: Hey, now cut that out.
1: Reckon if you looked at the top of your hat jingled, you'd figure it was best to come along right tame-like.
0: My hat? Now, doggone it, you sand lizard. You shot two holes right through it. I got a good
1: mind.
0: Don't
1: go for them guns, Deputy. It's a short trip to Boot Hill from here.
0: All right, you salamanders got the drop on me.
1: That's right, Jughead. Now you can start riding straight down the trail. We got plans for you. Yeah.
0: That ain't nothing to the plans Wild Bill Hickok's gonna have for you, Jaspers, when I turn up missing.
1: Yeah?
0: Yeah, if I don't hit our Santa Fe office by sundown, Bill's gonna come thundering down your trail like a double-twisting Texas tornado.
1: And he ought to catch up to us by sometime tomorrow morning if he's as good as I hear he is.
2: And by that time, we'll be all set for him. Things is working out just like you said they would, Rady. Working out just fine.

0: Here's another ranch house, Buckshot. 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Howdy there, mister.
1: Yeah? What do you want?
0: Just want to ask a question or two.
1: Well, no need to get out of your saddle. We ain't got no use for strangers here, and I ain't answering no questions, so get to riding.
0: Now, hold on. I'm looking for a friend of mine. Big fellow, the chest like a cracker barrel and a voice like a banshee with the croup. You seen him?
1: If I'd have seen anything like that, I'd have shot it on sight. Now get back on that horse before this rifle starts talking.
0: Hey, now, wait a minute. Your face is familiar. Don't they call you Shifty Mart over in Dry River?
1: I warned you, Hickok, now I'm going to shoot.
0: Oh, so you know who I am.
1: Why, you tinhorn star packer.
0: Now, mister, you're going to tell me the truth.
2: I'm telling you nothing.
0: Have you seen Jingles?
2: Here's your answer, lawman.
0: Yeah, well, here's my next question. Now, get up from there.
1: You don't.
0: Leave that rifle alone.
1: All right. All right.
0: Now, I'm going to have a look around this place. I'll find Jingles if I have to wade through a whole pasture full of varmints like you, Mart.
1: Jingles ain't here, I tell you.
0: I'll satisfy myself about that. Now, move!
3: Now, I'd take his word for Hickok if I was you.
0: Well, Rady Quirt, things are looking right peculiar around here.
1: What took you so long, Rady? He's looking
3: Shut up, Mart. Don't scratch leather, Hickok. This gun ain't enough. There's four more behind them windows aimed right for your wishbone.
0: And four more guns means a gang. You didn't learn anything at the pen, did you, Rady?
3: Sure, Hickok. I learned a lot.
0: I'm warning you, Rady.
3: And I'm warning you, Hickok. Jingles is in that barn yonder with a six-gun pressed tight to his hollow head. One move out of you and you'll hear a shot. Bluey, no more Jingles.
0: Rady, you're digging your grave. Steady that buckshot.
3: Now you're getting smart, Hickok.
0: You're holding spades now, mister, but I'll be back.
3: Maybe you don't hear so good, Marshal. Now, I'm going to make it real plain. If you want to see Jingles again, you're going to ride right back to your Santa Fe office and stay there.
0: Don't count on it, Rady. All right, Buckshot, let's ride.

0: Say, maybe a lot of you wranglers sometimes get to thinking about what you'd like to be when you grow up. Well, one thing you want to keep in mind is that whatever you want to be, make sure it's something you'll enjoy doing. That's real important. And that's important, too, when you select a breakfast cereal for yourself. That's why I'm always telling all you wranglers about how good Kellogg's Sugar Corn Pops are. But you find out for yourself. You can have them for breakfast or eat them as a snack right out of the box. And you never add sugar because the sweetening's already on them. They're shot with sugar. So have Mom pick up a large package of Kellogg's Sugar Corn Pops when she shops. She can tell the right package if she remembers to look for Guy and Andy riding their horses across the front. That's Kellogg's Sugar Corn Pops.
1: Yippee! Sugar Pops.
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1: Mm, boy, they're neat.
2: Kellogg's Sugar Corn Pops. Sugar Pops are tops. Now, Sugar Pops, you know, are sweet.
1: But cowboys know there's an extra treat.
2: 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Kellogg's Sugar Corn Pops. Sugar Pops are tops.
3: Brady Quirt, an ex-convict, had organized a new gang and conceived a shrewd plan to remove Wild Bill Hickok as a threat to his outlaw operations. First, he captured Jingles, then forced Bill to back down to save his partner's life. But Wild Bill had promised to return, and that night, a long shadow stretched out in the moonlight behind the outlaw's barn.
4: Just a little closer to the barn, Buckshot boy. Yeah, this is good enough. Whoo, Buckshot. Quiet now, boy. Stand there. I'm gonna try to find Jingles.
5: Doggone you, varmints. You wait till Wild Bill tracks you
6: Save
5: down.
6: Save your breath, Lard Farrell. Hickok's been here and gone.
4: Not for long, mister.
5: Now, don't you go hoorahing me, you low-life salamander. Bill ain't one to be fooled by the likes of you.
6: Ah, dry up. It's bad enough to have to sit out here guarding a big baboon like you without having to listen to you.
5: Yeah, it's a waste of time, ain't it?
6: Yeah, I figured it is, but Rady didn't.
5: I got no more chance of getting away than nothing. You got me hogtied and chained to a post. And besides, if you went into the house, you could bring me a drink of water.
6: You're thirsty, huh?
5: Sure, you could just tell Rady I was thirsty.
6: All right, you ain't going no place, that's a cinch.
5: Don't forget my water.
6: I'll get it in my own good time.
5: He's gone, Bill.
7: All right, Jingles.
5: Suffering sand fleas, Bill. I thought he said you'd been and gone.
4: I had, partner. I just came back.
5: Untie me and let me get out of here.
4: I'm not so sure that's a good idea, Jingles.
5: Huh? Now, what are you getting at?
4: How are they treating you?
5: Well, they ain't hurting me none. I'm getting fed and watered as regular as a horse, but what's that got to do with it? Come on, now, let's
4: Now, wait a minute, partner. You know what they're up to yet?
5: No, I don't, but it's something big.
4: You got a mighty good chance to find out, you know.

0: But I'll do it.
1: Good. How many men has Rady got?
0: Well, I've seen 5 so far.
1: Must be close to 20 saddles in this barn. What would
2: now
1: you be...
2: Now, you get back to that barn, you featherhead, and don't leave Jingles alone no more.
0: Bill, you've got to get out of here. Mart's coming back.
1: Yeah. You pump that Mart Jasper for information. I'll check back before sunup. Good luck, partner.
0: Yeah, good luck, he says. Doggone it, sometimes I got a mind to quit this business of being a lawman. Right now is one of those times.

0: You must be getting soft, Rady.
1: What gives you that idea, Mart?
0: Why did you go and pay out good money for that string of horses? We could have taken them off old man Wilson's ranch easy.
1: And get hauled up for rustling, huh? You ain't using your head, Mart. I got big plans. No penny ante stuff.
0: Yeah, I hope you know what you're doing.
1: Now, look, I sat in the pen for 4 years figuring this all out. I know what I'm doing. Now, let's go check on that big deputy. He's our ace in the hole.
0: Yeah, I still ain't so sure about Hickok staying in town like you told him.
1: He'll stay all right. Okay, Shorty, you can go tend the horses. Mart will take over here.
2: How much longer are you varmints going to keep me tied up like a hog fattening for the fair?
1: By this time tomorrow night, I ain't going to care what happens to you, Jingles.
2: What time is it?
1: Some past midnight, and time you was getting your sleep. Mart, you'd better stretch one of them saddles out here and get your 40 winks.
0: Not on the ground. I'm sleeping up in the loft where it's soft.
2: You must figure to do a lot of riding with all them saddles.
0: 20 miles ain't no riding.
1: Shut up, Mart. What he don't know won't hurt him.
0: He don't bother me. It's Hickok I'm thinking about.
1: Well, I'm smart enough to outfigure Hickok, and he knows I'm not fooling. If he shows his face around here, you both get it. It'll give you something to dream about, big boy.

0: Jingles.
1: No, that's
0: quiet,
1: that.
0: Quiet, Jingles. No. It's me.
1: Ooh-wee. My, glad to see you. Uh-oh, Bill, that Mart is sleeping up in the hayloft. Now, you be quiet.
0: All right. You learn anything?
1: I don't know. They drove a small herd of horses into that corral outside about midnight.
0: Yeah, they bought those from the Thunder Mountain Ranch today.
1: Bought them? That don't seem like something they'd do.
0: Yeah, I thought that too, partner. What else?
1: Well, I counted those saddles. There's 24 of them. They took them all out earlier.
0: Saddles and horses mean men and riding.
1: That's what I told them.
0: What'd they say?
1: Well, Mart said 20 miles wasn't much riding.
0: 20 miles, huh?
1: Yeah. They must be going to hold up a bank or something 20 miles from here. Now, what town would that be? Bloomfield?
0: They say anything about a bank?
1: No, but what else would they be doing?
0: I don't know. It won't hurt to warn the sheriff, though. I'll go tap the telegraph wire and be back in a half an hour.
1: Hey, Bill, now, something else.
0: Yeah?
1: Brady said he wouldn't care what happened to me by this time tomorrow night. Does that mean anything?
0: It means we've got 24 hours to find out what it is and catch them in the act. Sit tight, partner. I'll be back.
1: Sit tight? What else can I do? Doggone it. Mark!
2: So the great Wild Bill Hickok's gonna go warn the sheriff and come back in a half hour.
1: You long-eared coyote. You was listening all the time.
2: Sure. And I could have plugged your tin horn, Marshal, right between the eyes. But Rady didn't want no killing.
1: Hey, now, where are you going?
2: I reckon Hickok's out of earshot now. I'm going to get Rady down here pronto.
1: Now, what was that for?
2: That ought to bring Rady a running. When Hickok comes back, he's going to get the biggest reception he ever had. And it's going to be his last.

0: good. No, no, Bill, not under the law.
1: Mark, got you ready.
0: Bill, look out!
2: Nice work, Mark. That bale of hay knocked him colder than a mackerel. They've killed him, too. All right, boys, tie him up.
0: You low-down sidewinders. You ain't got the sand to let me loose for 2 minutes. I'd grind the five of you into cow feed.
2: Why, you're lucky you ain't both business for the coroner right now, you beefed-up saddle tramp. It just don't happen to fit my plan.
1: Yeah, we should have plugged them.
2: We ain't got time. Get out there and saddle up them 20 other broncs and string them together. We're going to be late for the boys. They're breaking out in 4 hours.
1: Well, I got them all saddled.
2: Good.
1: But, Rady, we can't take a chance on Hickok getting loose. I got an idea.
2: All right, spill it.
1: Well, we ain't coming back here. Why don't I just set a little fire in the corner of the barn? It'll save burying these two lawmen.
0: Now, hold on.
2: That's a good idea, Mart. You go ahead. Wish I'd thought of it myself. So long, Jingles. If Hickok wakes up before the roof caves in, give him my best regards.

0: set, Mark?
1: Yeah, but why don't he come? I'm getting fed up with waiting.
0: Now take it easy and don't go to sleep. He'll be here. Here he is. Not a peep out of you, Jingles, or you're a dead goose.
2: Down, Bill!
3: You jughead! Blast him, boy! Oh, you missed him. Watch him now.
2: Plant cover, Bill. There's five of them hid out in here.
3: Gotcha, partner. Here he is by the harness rack.
2: Missed again, Rady, you varmint. You ain't doing

0: 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Maybe they're the fightin'est outfit in the state. All entries will be judged on interest, sincerity, and factual content. So write that letter. Read the easy rules for this contest on the packages of Kellogg's Corn Flakes or Kellogg's Pep, or see the November 2nd issue of Life magazine. 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Stay at the beautiful Robert Clay Hotel. Ride on Kellogg's float in the Orange Bowl Parade. Kellogg's Orange Bowl contest is underway right now and closes November 30th. So hurry and get several entries in the mail. You, anyone can win, young or old, teenager or grown up. Get busy and enter today. Leaving Wild Bill and Jingles tied securely to a center post in the barn, Rady and his gang set fire to one corner of the tinder dry building and rode off.
1: Doggone them murdering Gila monsters! Bill! Bill! Oh, come on, Bill, wake up! Fire's catching hold! Bill, now come on, wake up! We ain't got long to live unless we can do something.
2: Jingles. Partner, what happened?
1: Oh, one of them salamanders bounced a big bale of hay on top of your head and dropped you like a rabbit.
2: I smell smoke.
1: I ain't surprised. The whole corner of this doggone barn is burning right behind you. I ain't staying here for the finish.
2: You're trying to break this post. You picked yourself a big job, Jingles.
1: Yeah, I'll break it or my back. One or the other. Something's got to give.
2: Then let's get together on it. You ready?
1: Yeah.
2: All right, now push.
1: Give him, Bill.
2: Yeah, up at the top. All right, once more, partner.
1: Okay, now, here she comes, Bill.
2: Fall flat, Jingles.
1: How'd you come out, Bill?
2: Right on my face. Let's see if we can work these ropes off the post.
1: Mine are already off. I'm just about loose.
2: Not much time. That fire's getting fast.
1: There. Now, Bill, let me get your ropes.
2: I'm free, partner.
1: Hey, look up there. The roof's caving in.
2: Run for it, partner.
1: Come on. I'm ready. Near figuring us for angels, Bill.
2: Yeah, too close for comfort. Now that we're free, where'd they get to?
1: Come to think of it, I still don't know. They just said they had to meet somebody that was making a break for it in 4 hours. Then they rode off north.
2: North? Bloomfield South.
1: Hey, that's right. Well, what do you reckon making a break means?
2: Jingles, 20 miles. North, that means a territorial penitentiary.
1: The pen? But what
2: that
1: about...
2: That accounts for those extra horses. Brady's gonna build his gang by helping a bunch of convicts break out of the pen. Jingles, we got to stop those Jaspers.
1: Now, just how do you figure to do that?
2: Get a telegram to the warden with a warning first. Then burn a trail right up that Brady's back. Let's go.

0: Yeah, Reedy, I sure got to hand it to you for planning out this whole jailbreak.
1: And I got to hand it to you for thinking to burn that barn and get Hickok and Jingles out of my way.
0: You reckon the rest of it'll go smooth?
1: Sure. There's the prison walls right ahead of us. I'll bet Bald Red is starting the play already.
0: Well, we got the horses. What do we do, just ride up to the gates and wait?
1: See that clump of trees south of the main tower?
0: Yeah?
1: Head for those. Shorty, Ned, cut them over.
2: Hiya! Hiya!
0: Well, that spot's right under their guns, Reedy.
1: How are they going to know what we're up to?
0: Oh, yeah, I get you. Head these cayuses in those trees, Shorty.
1: Hey, what's going on? Oh, boy, here. Hold it up, you birds.
0: Whoa, now. Whoa, whoa. Oh, Reedy, they're wise. Somebody warned them.
1: You're crazy. Nobody knew but us and Hickok, and he's dead.
0: Well, maybe his ghost sent him a message.
1: Shut up. Nobody's going to upset my plans now. Unlimber them rifles, you jugheads, and pick off the

0: Hey, listen to that, Bill. Reckon the warden got your telegram all right.
1: Yeah, I guess so, Jingles. Those guards on the wall are standing ready and his gang off.
0: Yeah. Then it looks like we'd better move in and wrap him up.
1: Just what I was thinking, partner. Unholster those six guns and let's turn their hands. Go, that boy! Yeah!
0: Now I'll bet that gave those Jaspers something to think about.
1: Look alive, Jingles. They spotted us coming in.
0: Now you varmints are gonna have a fight on your hands. Look out! Cause I'm riding right down your throat.
1: Three of them are showing the colors, partner.
0: There's the main two we want, Bill. Straight ahead.
1: You take Mart. I'll get ready.
0: Fair enough. All right, you ring-tailed owl hoot. Haul up.
2: Come on, Hickok. I got a load of lead just waiting for you.
0: You got his gun, Bill, and I got a rope on Mart.
2: You think you've got nine lives, Marshal? Now I'm going to beat them all out of you.
1: You're welcome to try, Reddy.
2: Well, here goes all...
1: Shouldn't have led with your chin, outlaw.
0: Ooh-wee, Bill. I'll bet that coyote will remember that jolt every day of his next 10 years in prison.
1: All right, Jingles. Let's pick him up and take him to the warden. He's got enough to hold him on, too.
0: Yeah. Say, Bill, this is a right good idea, catching our outlaws just outside the prison gate. Saves a lot of wear and tear on saddle leather. Not that I'm lazy, you understand. I was just born a little bit tired.

0: And now, here are the stars of Wild Bill Hickok, Guy Madison and Andy Devine.
1: That's our Wild Bill Hickok story for today, folks. See you again on Friday.
2: Yes, sirree, and we got a pip of a story for you. All about the little old hermit of Split Rock Canyon.
1: So long, kids.
2: See you Friday.

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1: In Kellogg's Variety Pack, you'll find many favorites like Corn Flakes, Rice Krispies, and the new Ready Sweetened Treats, all in generous individual serving size boxes. 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
2: choose

0: Game and Cereals has brought you another exciting story of Wild Bill Hickok, starring Guy Madison and Andy Devine in person. Today's cast included Barney Phillips, Peter Leeds, and Jack Moyles. Our director is Paul Pierce, story by Larry Hayes, music by Dick Arant. This is a David Heyer production, transcribed in Hollywood. Now this is Charlie Lyon speaking for Kellogg's, the greatest name in cereals, reminding you to listen again on Friday, same time, same station, for another adventure of...
1: Wow!

Around Dodge City and in the territory on West, there's just one way to handle the killers and the spoilers, and that's with a U.S. Marshal and the smell of gun smoke.

Gunsmoke, starring William Conrad, the transcribed story of the violence that moved west with young America. The story of a man who moved with it. Matt Dillon, United States Marshal.

0: turned them all loose, Mr. Dillon, like you said.
1: Oh, good, Chester.
0: They was the sorriest looking cowboys I ever did see.
1: I guess I didn't really hurt any of them, Chester.
0: Well, sure, being banged on the head with a six gun ain't the gentlest way to end the evening's pleasure. Yeah, they'll live.
1: Yeah, they've been taking their pleasure too seriously.
0: Yes, sir, but things quieted down a little last night after you locked up them five. There might have been real trouble otherwise. I just don't know what got into everybody lately, Mr. Dillon.
1: Well, it goes like that, Justin. Things will be peaceful enough for a while till some wild outfit like this drag our herd hits down. Then you gotta come down on them hard and fast before they really get the bit in their teeth.
0: You sure did last night.
1: Well, it isn't over yet.
2: You Marshal Dillon?
1: Yeah, I am.
2: My name's Rance.
1: Well, I'm glad to know you, Rance.
2: I boss the drag our herd up here from down around Matagorda. That's in Texas, Marshal.
1: Yeah, I've been there.
2: You have? Well, you better not go back.
1: Oh?
2: We might give you the kind of welcome you're giving us.
1: What's your complaint, Rance?
2: Buffalo and my men. Five of them come into camp this morning with blood in their hair. They said you'd done it.
1: Yeah, I did. And if I hadn't, they might have been shot. Or shot somebody else.
2: Yeah, good thing for you, you took them on one at a time.
1: I'd have taken them anyway. Look, Rance, this town was on the edge of a riot last night. I stopped it. And I stopped it without any killing.
2: It's a man's own business. He wants to pull out his gun.
1: Not around here, it isn't.
2: Marshal, I can't ask men to come up the trail the way they do and take to drinking soda water and talking in whispers. What kind of a town is this, anyway?
1: It's a good town. Now, you and your men can drink and gamble all they want in it. But they can't shoot the mirror off the wall at the Isle of Fraganza, and they can't grab town women on the street. They can't break the bartender's arm in the Oasis, and they can't offer to shoot anyone that tries to stop them. It isn't that kind of a town.
2: Well, sure, they get a little frisky, but there's no harm in it, I can see.
1: Now, sooner or later, it'd lead to killing. You know, I got to draw the line somewhere.
2: So do I, Marshal.
1: Huh? What do you mean?
2: I mean I won't drive cattle to Dodge no more. Now spread the word it's a no-good town. And you people can live off sodbusters and buffalo hunters. This place will starve to death.
1: I'm hired to keep the peace, Rance. Any way I can.
2: Keep it, then. We won't bother Dodge no more. Goodbye, Marshal.

0: You want me to go in with you, Mr. Dillon?
1: No, Chester. You better wait outside.
0: Okay, sir. What do you think they're up to, anyway?
1: Well, Green told you it was a businessmen's meeting, didn't he?
0: Yes, sir.
1: And I expect they're worried about business. Here we are. I'll be out shortly.
0: Yes, sir.
2: Marshal?
1: Mr. Green?
3: Hello, Marshal.
1: Gentlemen?
4: Hello, Marshal.
1: Well, Mr. Green, you asked me to come here.
2: Yes, we all did, Marshal. Mr. Pepper and Mr. Howe and all of us. Practically every man who does business in Dodge is here.
1: Uh-huh. I don't see Rance. He says he does business here, too.
5: He sure does. That's what we want to talk about.
1: Well, go ahead.
2: we've had a meeting, Marshal. And we've decided you got to go easier on these cowboys.
1: Oh? Why, gentlemen?
5: We can't afford to lose all that business. That's why.
2: That's right.
1: There's always some trouble the first day or so after a herd reaches Dodge. All I do is buffalo a few of the wildest, and gradually the rest of the cowboys calm down a little bit.
2: But they won't stand for your slugging men and throwing them in jail.
1: Nobody got killed last night, did they?
2: But that isn't the point.
1: Well, according to the law, it's a pretty good point, Mr. Green.
5: The law's a fine thing, Marshal. But we're also interested in business.
2: That's right.
1: You're scared. Because one hard-headed trail boss has threatened you, Hal. They're not all like Rance, you know.
2: Well, there's no use to argue, Marshal. We got our minds made up. You're just too rough with those men.
1: Uh-huh. Tell me something, Mr. Green. Would you like to run this town?
2: Why, I don't know. Of course not. No, not me, but, we thought maybe if you'd kind of leave Dodge alone and do your work in the country, then we'd hire somebody the cowboys here'd take to a little better. You know what I mean?
1: Yeah, I do. It's a good thing for me I'm employed by the government, isn't it?
2: No, Marshal, we're just making a suggestion, sort of.
1: Oh, yeah, sure. You know what, Mr. Green? You men are all acting like fools.
5: You're the one.
1: Yeah, it's true. But there's only one way you're going to learn. Well, gentlemen, I won't make any more arrests in Dodge until you come and ask me to. It's your town, and you can blow it right off the map if you want to. Good day.

0: I got mail, Mr. Dillon. What there was.
1: Well, I'll look at it later, Chester. I'm going to have a lot of time.
0: Yes, sir. But you just wait till the word gets out that Dodge is wide open. There's going to be nothing but trouble.
1: Yeah, maybe. Now, this is the only way I can handle it. They won't listen to me otherwise.
2: Excuse me, Marshal.
1: Well, what for?
2: Well, I don't want to bother you none, but I thought I'd better come and see you.
1: Well, you're not bothering me.
2: I sure hope not.
1: Well, what can I do for you?
2: Marshal, you don't know me, but I've heard about you.
1: And yeah, it seems like a lot of people have lately.
2: I know. Marshal, I...
1: Well, go ahead, mister. There's nothing to be afraid of.
2: I'm the new constable.
1: What?
2: The new constable. They picked me. I had to take you, Marshal. I'm so broke and all.
1: You sound like you're apologizing.
2: Well, I guess I am. Well, I didn't want you to be mad at me. I needed the money, and that's why I'm doing it.
1: That's all right. Somebody had to take the job. I just didn't know they were going to call it constable.
2: Well, they want it to sound as peaceful as possible, I guess.
1: Yeah, sure. Mm-hmm. Well, what's your name, mister?
2: Willard.
1: Willard?
2: Yes, sir. Willard Band.
1: Yeah. Well, where are you from, Willard?
2: Well, sir, I used to be a cowboy, but then I got so fat and all. I just sort of work around wherever I can. I've been awful broke.
1: Yeah, you mentioned that.
2: Yes, sir.
1: How come you're not wearing a gun?
2: Well, shucks, Marshal, I don't never wear no gun. I don't even know how to use one very good.
1: Well, then you're a whole lot better off without one.
2: I don't aim to get in any fights, Marshal. If there's any trouble, maybe I can just sort of talk him out of it.
1: Yeah, maybe. Well, Willard, I wish you a lot of luck.
2: Well, thanks. I got to be going now, Marshal. I'm on pay already.
1: So long.
2: So long, Marshal. So long, mister.
3: So long. Oh, my goodness, Mr. Dillon.
1: Yeah, I agree, Chester.
3: They will ruin that poor fellow if he tries to stop him.
1: No, he won't even raise his voice against him. But they sure might ruin Dodge.

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0: The government paid for my office and the jail behind it, so I stayed there. I was sure that Constable Willard Band, broke and fat and humble, wasn't going to manhandle any randy Texas cowboys and throw them behind bars. And the first 24 hours passed peacefully enough. The Drag R outfit was busy moving their herd across the Arkansas and didn't get into town. But the next day, a new herd arrived. And that night, it seemed like all of Texas had come to Dodge. By midnight, no man, unless he was armed and ready to fight, should have been on the street. It was Doc who told us what it was like when he came into the office where Chester and I were sitting it out playing a little two-handed 21.
1: Oh, it's a fine thing when the U.S. Marshal holds up in his office when men are getting shot up and knived all over town.
0: Well, I hope that's not true, Doc.
1: It is true. I just come back from trying to save the second victim. The first one's already dead.
0: Cowboys or citizens?
1: Cowboys. They'd have been citizens, I suppose. Those dunderheads would have been in here on their knees begging you for help.
0: I don't want them on their knees.
1: Oh, I know, Matt, but it's getting worse. Why, that last fellow, they wouldn't even let me bring him back to my office. They said he might as well die right there on the floor of the Texas Trail.
0: They did?
1: They sure did. And they ran me right out of there.
0: They what?
1: They took me by the arms and they half carried me as far as the door. Oh, yes, but I called them everything I could think of while they were doing it.
0: You think that man's dead yet, Doc?
1: He will be soon, if I don't get him to where I can work on him.
0: All right, we're going over there and get him. Come on, Chester.
2: Yes, sir.
0: I told him I wouldn't make any arrests, and I won't. But nobody's going to stand between Doc and a wounded man. You get in the middle, Doc.
1: Yeah, I wish there was a tunnel under the street.
3: I don't see word anywhere. He ought to be out here talking his head off if that's his plan.
1: He's lucky if he doesn't get hung tonight.
0: Yeah. Watch your gun, Chester. Don't let anybody grab it.
3: No, sir, I'm carrying my hand on it, Mr. Dillon.
1: He's right over there, Matt. He's lying in front of the bar.
0: All right. All right, get up. Come on, make room here. Move, will you? All right, go ahead, Doc. See if he's still alive.
1: All right. Let me look at him here. Oh, he doesn't look very good.
4: I thought you'd quit, Marshal.
0: I haven't quit, Rance.
4: What are you doing here, then?
0: A man's dying.
4: It was a fair fight. We believe in dying where we fall, Marshal. We don't need no help.
0: I won't even argue with you, Rance, but the first man that interferes with Doc's going to die on his feet. And if you can't understand it any other way, just put it to Doc's a friend of mine. Is that clear enough for you?
5: Now, men, let's don't have no trouble in here. Let's talk it over and settle this thing peacefully.
6: Yeah. Oh, it's you, huh, Marshal?
0: Hello, Willard.
6: Well, I'm having a terrible time, Marshal.
0: Yeah, I can see that.
1: Matt.
0: How is he, Doc?
1: He's bad, but I just might save him.
0: Okay, Doc. Willard?
6: Yes, sir.
0: Help Chester carry the man over to Doc's office, huh?
6: Sure, Marshal, sure.
4: Leave him be, Constable.
0: That's enough, Rance.
4: Let him die in peace, I say.
0: Rance, I'd throw you in jail, but I said I wouldn't make any arrests.
4: And why don't you get out of here while you still can?
0: Now get up!
7: All right! Now I'll shoot the first man that touches a gun.
0: All right, Chester, Willard, get moving.
8: Yes, sir, we got it. Come on, Willard.
0: You lead the way, Doc.
1: Yes, all right, Doc. Let's hurry. That man won't live long if we don't.

0: It's 2 o'clock in the morning and the crowd's thicker than ever, Mr. Dillon. Come over here and take a look.
1: Yeah. Another hour and they'll really be out of hand.
0: Yeah. Hey, look yonder, Mr. Dillon. There's Miss Kitty coming across the street.
1: What? Wait here, Chester. What are you doing out here, Kitty?
2: I was coming to find you.
1: Let's get off the street. Come on.
2: Oh, shoo. It's getting worse. Hello, Chester.
0: Hello, Miss Kitty.
1: You shouldn't have gone out in the street, Kitty.
2: Oh, it's no worse than the Texas Trail.
1: Then you ought to go home.
2: I am. I'm all through till somebody puts a lid on this town. That Rance's over there right now, Matt, getting drunk and calling for blood.
1: There's been enough blood around here already.
2: How is he, the one you got out of there?
1: Well, Doc was down a while ago. Said he took the bullet out and he thinks he has a chance now.
2: Oh, good.
1: You say Rance is working up trouble?
2: Yeah, he's trying. Guess he didn't take to your bashing him on the head.
1: Well, it quieted things down for a little while, anyway.
2: They sure got that poor constable treed, Willard, what's his name?
0: He's a nice fella. I hope they don't hurt him none.
2: When I left, they had him dancing on the bar. He looked about to cry.
0: Well, that's harder on the bar than 'tis on Willard. He's about the one fattest peace officer I ever did see.
2: He's going to be fatter than ever after tonight. Every time he opens his mouth to talk, somebody pours a glass of beer down him.
0: My.
2: It's sort of pitiful, Matt.
1: Yeah, it's worse than that, Kitty.
2: I know. That's why I got out of there. You can kind of feel when a crowd like that starts to get real mean.
0: Gracious, listen to him out there.
2: I'm not even staying in town tonight. I'm going out to Ma Snyder's.
1: That's a good idea, Kitty. Chester, you go along with her, huh?
0: All right, sir.
1: I better stick around.
0: Well, what's Mr. Green and Mr. Pepper and... Look at Willie.
3: Fella beat me up. He beat me up bad.
4: He certainly did. And Marshal, we come here to ask you...
1: Wait a minute, Mr. Green. Chester, take Willard up to Doc's, huh?
0: Yes, sir, I sure will. Come on, Willie.
3: Oh, thank you.
1: Then come back here for Kitty.
5: Yes, sir.
1: All right, Mr. Green. You wanted to ask me something.
4: You got to stop, Marshal. Another man's been killed, Mr. Howe's brother. He caught a stray bullet out back of the Longhorn.
1: I'm sorry to hear that. I wondered why Mr. Howe wasn't here.
4: He told me to tell you that he'll trust your judgment from now on. We shouldn't have interfered, Marshal. But we're all behind you now, ain't we, gentlemen? You'll do something, won't you, Marshal?
1: All right. It's pretty late, but I'll try.
4: Oh, thank you, Marshal.
1: And I'll start with Rance. He's the worst of the lot. I'll go get him and throw him in jail. But before I go, I want every saloon keeper in Dodge to put out his lights and close up. Now, you gentlemen will have to pass the word for that. I don't want to be seen till I go for Rance.
4: Oh, we'll do it, Marshal. We'll do it right now.
1: All right, then get going before it's too late. I waited for half an hour while Green and the others spread the word to close up the saloons. The lights gradually went out, up and down the street. Then I left the office, alone. I found Rance in front of the Texas Trail, and I was able to reach him before I was recognized.
6: Marshal's back. Let's shoot him, man.
7: You better get out of here, Marshal. We ain't in no mood to fool.
1: Neither am I. The street's closed, Rance. Now go on back to your camp.
6: We ain't going nowhere.
1: It'll open up again tomorrow night. And you're welcome to come back then.
6: There won't be no town by tomorrow.
3: Yeah.
6: Let's set it afire, man.
1: Rance, shut up.
6: I won't shut up.
1: You're going to jail.
6: I'm what?
7: Leave him be, Marshal.
1: You want to fight, Mr. Rance here's too drunk. He wouldn't have a chance, but you might.
6: He's right, Pete. I'd never make it. You draw on him. Go on, shoot him.
1: Well? I'm waiting, cowboy.
7: I ain't no gunfighter.
6: Go on, you coward.
7: No. Why should I die? This ain't my business anyway.
6: Somebody do it, then.
1: I'll fight any man here. And I'll fight him fair.
3: Not me.
8: No, I don't mean me.
6: Then I'll have to try it myself.
7: Don't do it, Rance. He'll kill you.
6: Get out of my way.
7: No, you don't.
6: No, no. Give me that gun, Pete.
7: I'll keep your gun.
6: Give me it.
7: Cut it out, Rance, or I'll slug you.
1: Now, that was smart of you, mister. But he's still going to jail.
7: You got a lot of nerve, Marshal, bucking a crowd like this.
1: I'm not bucking a crowd. I'm one man against any other one man here. You cowboys aren't built that way. I've been in Texas, too, mister.
7: Guess you win, Marshal.
1: Now, it looks that way. All right. Now, do you want to take Rance to jail, or do you want me to do it?
7: Well, his head might be less lumpy tomorrow if I do it, Marshal. Start walking, Rance.

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Featured in the cast were Jack Crucian, John Daner, Joseph Kearns, Fred McKay, and Vic Perrin. Harley Bear is Chester, Howard McNear is Doc, and Georgia Ellis is Kitty. 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Join us again next week as Matt Dillon, U.S. Marshal, fights to bring law and order out of the wild violence of the West in Gunsmoke.

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13: Tom Mix Ralston Straight Shooters are on the air. From coast to coast, let's get going! Up, Tony. Up, boy. The mystery of the master mind. Dangerous gang, led by a man known as the master mind, has taken Wrangler prisoner. And yesterday, this same gang tried to capture Pecos Williams in a taxicab. Pecos escaped, when he forced the cab driver, who was a member of into a raging drive his cab off a high bridge into a raging river below. Pecos, who was carrying a flower in his pockets, a flower containing the secret formula which the gang is after, had to remove his overcoat in order to swim to shore and save his life. As a result, both the overcoat and the flower were swept downstream and lost forever. Because of this, the Tom Mix now finds himself in a desperate situation. That for he has just received a message from the mastermind telling him that unless he delivers the flower by midnight, the Wrangler will die. What will Tom do? In a moment, we'll learn. First, here's Tom Mix himself with an important message.
14: Howdy, straight shooters. With a new year just time when we all make our New Year's resolutions. All us straight shooters usually sit aside to read over and renew our straight shooters pledge. I want to read this pledge to you again. Here it is. It says, first, I promise to shoot straight with my parents by obeying my father and mother and by eating the food they want me to eat. Second, I promise to shoot straight with my friends by telling the truth always, by being fair and square at work and at play, trying always to win, but being a good loser if I lose. Third, I promise to shoot straight with myself, keeping my mind alert, by striving always to be at my best. Fourth, I promise to shoot straight with Tom Mix by regularly eating Ralston, official straight shooter cereal, because I know Ralston is just the kind of cereal that will help build a stronger America. Straight shooters, if you'll all renew this pledge and follow it, I know that 1942 will bring up all the good things and happiness you wish for. All we wish for you.
13: And now, come on out to Tom's hotel room in Capital City. There you find Tom Pecos, the chief of police, in serious conference.
15: Mix, what are we going to do? We can't save the river.
14: There must be some way out of it.
15: If you can find the answer, you're a genius.
16: Tom,
14: yeah.
16: Why couldn't we leave another flower?
14: Yeah.
16: One I lost. We could leave it at the desk downstairs.
14: No, Pecos, that won't work. The minute this mastermind finds out it's the wrong
15: flower. Suppose we leave the false flower at the desk downstairs and then shadow whoever picked it up back to the mastermind's hideout.
14: Yeah, we try that if we can't think of anything better. And I'd rather not. Let's see. Yeah, here it is. Don't shadow my agent. If he does not return, Wrangler will die as the tower clock strikes midnight. I've got a hunch this gang is...
15: All right, then. Mix, you suggest some
14: idea, Chief. I don't know what's the chance that it might.
16: Well, what is it, Tom?
14: Smaller clues than this. Why couldn't this piece of paper do the same thing?
15: Sorry, the time element. I'm not sure, guys, but even if we can, we haven't the time.
16: Oh, we can. We've got to save the Wrangler.
15: All right, if you say so, we'll try it. There's not a minute to lose. We've got paper in the lab right away.
16: Well, what are we waiting for? Let's get going.
15: Well, Sparkman, what are you finding?
17: One moment more, Chief. Yes. Yes, I think I can tell you. My tests show, Chief, that this paper is a product of Hickman and Company. See the watermark very clearly. Mr. Mix, it's a fine grid of paper.
14: That. What else can you tell us?
17: Well, sold only at the leading station when people are putting out a fusionary.
15: How long has it been on the market?
17: Not, Chief.
14: Well, that narrows it down considerably.
17: Yeah.
14: We know that this paper must have been sold to the mine within the last 6 months.
17: I know anything about it. This paper has been sold within the last 2 months.
14: Good. Yeah. Now, our next step is to get in touch with Hickman and Company right away.
18: This is George Hickman of Hickman & Company, Los Angeles.
14: This is Tom Mix, Mr. Hickman. I'm calling from Capital City.
18: Oh, yes, Mr. Mix. What can I do for you?
14: Mr. Hickman, I want you to give me a list of all jobbers in Capital City to whom you've sold your new Stylus brand of paper within the last 2 months.
18: Anything wrong, Mr. Mix?
19: Plenty, but I can't take the time to tell you now. I'll be mighty obliged if you'll just give me the information I need without asking questions.
18: Oh, yes, certainly. Just give me a minute to get the list of our jobbers in Capital City, and I'll be able to tell you what you want to know in no time at all.
20: I'm from the police department. I want a list of all your customers who bought the new Hickman Stylus brand of paper within the last 2 months. Now, don't ask questions. Just give me the list.
19: We'd like a complete list of all the people you've sold this Stylus brand of stationery to in the last 2 months.
21: And I'm trying to get on the trail of all the folks that's bought this here kind of paper in the last 2 months. I'd be mighty obliged to your pardon if you do that.
22: People, of which we've gone through 129 so far, and here it is 11 o'clock.
23: Yeah.
22: Mix, I tell you, we'll never make it. There isn't time. We've got to do something.
19: Yeah, you're right, Chief. We'll never be able to check the rest of this list in the next hour.
23: No.
19: I hate to think of it, but there's always the chance that the mastermind may have bought this paper in some other city.
21: Doggone. Do you reckon he might have done that, Tom?
19: Well, there's no telling, Pecos.
22: Chief.
19: Yeah? I'm afraid we'll have to leave another flower at the desk in the hotel after all. It'll gain us another hour or two, and... Well, you never know. We may be able to turn up something in that time.
22: It's possible.
19: Pecos.
21: Yeah, Tom?
19: Now, you go back to the hotel.
21: Yeah?
19: I better stay here at police headquarters and keep checking on these names.
21: Uh-huh.
19: Now, stop in at a florist on the way and pick up a faded rose.
21: Uh-huh.
19: And leave it at the desk. Give it to the clerk. Tell him to give it to whoever calls for it.
21: Yeah.
19: Got that straight?
21: Yeah, I got it.
19: All right, after you've done that, come right back here.
21: Yeah.
19: Now, wait a minute.
21: Huh?
19: You got a gun with you?
21: I ain't traveling without one anymore.
19: Good. Get going, then.
21: I'm on my way.

0: Come in.
1: I regret the lateness of my arrival, Master.
0: No matter. You have brought the flower?
1: Yes, Master.
0: They waited long enough before making up their minds. It is an easy thing, I dare say, to trifle with another's life, so long as it is not your own. You have saved the wrangler's life by a scant 10 minutes.
1: It was not my fault, Master. The flower was left at the hotel desk only 15 minutes ago by Mix's cowboy friend.
0: You are sure you are not followed here?
1: Positive.
0: Give me the flower.
1: Yes, I have it here. You will keep your promise, Master. You will not do away with this wrangler person.
0: Have you ever known me to go back on my word? I never say something I do not mean. I will release the man as certainly as I should have killed him on the stroke of 12, had you not brought the flower. Wait.
1: Yes?
0: Is that the flower?
1: It is, Master.
0: That is the flower left at the hotel desk? Oh,
1: yes, Master, of course. I would not bring you any other.
0: You senseless fool. You idiot. Have you no eyes that you cannot see?
1: Is something wrong?
0: Wrong? Of course it's wrong. That flower has the bloom still on it.
1: Well, I do not see what...
0: The flower we are after is withered and dead. It was given to the girl by her father 2 weeks ago, the day on which he died. Already it was losing its freshness when she gave it to Tom Mix on the plane. And you, you idiot, bring me a rose plucked only a day or so.
1: Master, I never
0: Does
1: thought...
0: Does Mix consider me such a fool that he thinks I will fall for so obvious a trick? Mix will suffer for this, and I will also get the flower. He'll suffer through his friend, Wrangler. Where is Mix now?
1: At the chief's office, police headquarters.
0: You will go to the corner drugstore. You will telephone Mix from there and tell him either I hear from him by 1 o'clock or Wrangler dies. I will give him 1 more hour. 1 and no more. Is that clear?
1: Yes, Master.
0: When you have delivered my message, hang up quickly. We do not want the police tracing the call.
1: Very good, Master.
0: Then go. On your way out, tell Joe to bring the Wrangler.
2: And I watched, Tom.
3: Yeah?
2: And I saw an hombre come up to the desk, take the flower from the clerk, and skedaddle out of there pronto.
3: Good. I hope it works. We need the time to get through these names.
2: How are the reports are coming in, Tom?
3: Police cars throughout the city are investigating names and addresses that look suspicious. My boys here at headquarters are telephoning all the others just as a double check. Oh, Mix. This may be what we're waiting for.
4: Hell.
3: Hello?
5: Let me talk to Tom Mix.
3: Just a minute. It's for you, Mix.
4: Thanks.
3: Hello?
5: Tom Mix?
3: Yeah?
5: I'm calling for the mastermind.
3: Yes? Yes?
4: Chief.
5: You are a fool, Mix, to think you could deceive the mastermind by sending the wrong flower.
3: What? I'm sorry. I didn't get that.
6: The call coming in on 604. Quick.
5: You need not play for time, Mix. Suffice it to say, my master has discovered your trick, and you will pay dearly for it. Unless you give him what he wants, you will pay dearly through your friend Wrangler.
3: Oh, what do you mean? What are you talking about?
5: Unless you leave the right flower at the desk before 1 o'clock, Wrangler will die.
6: Contact car 23.
5: This is your last warning.
6: This is a matter of life and death.
5: Well.
3: All right. I guess I haven't any choice in the matter. You tell the mastermind I'll do as he says. I'll leave the real flower at the hotel desk by 1 o'clock tomorrow afternoon.
5: You do not understand me. I said 1 o'clock in the morning.
3: Oh, but that's less than an hour from now. I can't get the flower in that time.
5: Get the flower or Wrangler dies.
3: Now listen to me. I've got to have more time.
6: Mix, keep him on there as long as he can.
3: It's impossible for me to get that flower by 1 o'clock.
5: I'm merely giving you the message I was told to give you. Goodbye.
3: Hello. Hello. He's hung up. Well, at least we've gained another hour, Chief. But this time, the mastermind means what he says. Either we manage to reach Wrangler by 1 o'clock, or I reckon we won't have to bother about reaching him at all.
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Fort Laramie, starring Raymond Burr as Captain Lee Quince. Specially transcribed tales of the dark and tragic ground of the wild frontier. The saga of fighting men who rode the rim of empire. And the dramatic story of Lee Quince, Captain of Cavalry.

0: Might as well stay mounted, Sergeant. Looks like their stage is ready.
1: Yes, sir.
0: I'll talk to the agent. Morning, Mr. Church.
2: Morning to you, Captain. Did you come for them?
0: My orders say to meet Mr. and Mrs. Horace Quiring at the Red Cloud Agency and escort them to Fort Laramie.
2: Good.
0: That their stage outside?
2: It is.

0: Bothering's a small word, Captain. I won't try to spell it all out for you. You wouldn't believe me if I did. Suffice it to say, I am played out.
1: Well, if they're ready...
0: The Indians are played out, too.
1: What's the matter with them?
0: You don't know these folks at all?
1: No. The Major says Mr. Quiring has something to do with the Bureau of Indian Affairs.
0: Basket weaving, dancing, lore and culture studies, fire making, Indian mythology. Oh, I tell you, Captain, we've had a busy couple of weeks.
1: Well, if he wants to learn about the Indians, he'd...
0: Captain, he's been teaching.
1: He's been teaching the Indians how to make baskets?
0: That's the least of it. Him and his missus, too, touched up a few of the tribal dances. And that Gussie, she... Oh, say, your orders don't mention Gussie.
1: Gussie?
0: She's their niece. A great hand to go around and make fires rubbing a couple of dry sticks together.
1: Showed the Indians how, did she?
0: Oh, they was amazed. Oh, you wouldn't leave Gussie here. Well, I mean, seeing her name ain't set down in your orders. Oh, you wouldn't do a trick like that to me, Captain.
1: I'll take them all.
0: Oh, good. Of course, that poses a problem, too.
1: How's that?
0: You gotta find them first.
1: They lost?
0: Always. Let's go, Captain.

0: Can you see them yet?
1: I make out three heads up at the top of the rocks. Guess they're heads.
0: That's the quarry. From a distance, there's always some question. Then you get close up and... Oh, I've got to rest. Oh, dear. I'm getting lightheaded.
1: I don't see how they got up that high. Especially the women.
0: No, you don't. You've got to catch them in the act to believe it. And then you'd swear you hadn't seen it. Oh, active. Mighty active.
1: Well, I'll go up and get them. Can't keep the patrol sitting around all morning.
0: I figure they're your responsibility now, Captain. I've done all I can do. And then some.
1: We'll pick you up on our way down.

0: Mr. Gwiring?
1: Hush.
2: I never hoped for this. Truly, a Lagopus mutus.
3: What's your Latin, Gussie? Lagopus leucurus.
1: Strictly speaking, of course, it's a rupestris. But you can't blame the girls for being carried away.
0: You talking about that bird there on the ledge?
1: I know you're going to tell me it's a white-tailed ptarmigan. But in bird circles, it's a...
0: It's a grouse.
1: Well, yes, if you want to be blunt, it's a grouse.
3: Horace?
1: Right here, Winifred.
3: Only in the broadest sense is the ptarmigan a grouse. A kin, I'll give you. Nothing more.
2: Remember, Uncle Horace, Aunt Winifred's last paper before the Ornithological Society definitely established the ptarmigan as a gallinaceous bird akin to the grouse.
1: Oh, you see, young man, you want to have your facts well in hand before you take on the choiring girls. Also, by the way, who are you?
0: I'm Captain Quince. I'm in charge of your cavalry escort to Fort Laramie.
1: Oh, yes, indeed, of course. Well, now, I'm Horace Quiring. Oh, and this is my wife, Winifred, and my niece, Augusta. We call her Gussie. Gussie. Girls, Captain Quince.
0: Ma'am? Miss?
3: Shake hands, Captain.
0: Yes, ma'am.
2: My goodness, Quince.
1: Well, she's thinking of the Australian black ash.
0: Oh?
2: Indeed, I'm not, Uncle Horace. We studied the quince at the seminary. I'm thinking more in terms of the pear-shaped fruit of the Pyrus Sidonia.
3: She has you there, Horace.
1: Oh, yeah. I warn you, Captain, they keep a man on his pace. Well, shall we make our descent?
0: Yes, I kind of think we better.

0: Maybe it's a little early for him to have breakfast, Lee.
1: For the Quirings? They probably struck out before dawn and roasted a buffalo on an open fire. A fire Gussie made rubbing two dry sticks together.
0: I know you don't like your assignment, Lee, but there's no cause to exaggerate.
1: I thought the Indian agent was exaggerating, too.
0: They seem like perfectly nice people to me. A pleasant, close-knit family.
1: You spent 5 minutes with them. Never got past how to do.
0: Now, Mrs. Daggett was leaving on the stage. I explained that.
1: Yeah, it's all right. Maybe it's better you find out for yourself. The Indian agent says they know more about Indians than the Indians do. They might start telling us how to run the guard mount.
0: I wish they'd come. I'm starved.
1: Maybe they're lost.
0: Oh, that's ridiculous.
1: The Indian agent says they're always lost. You see, they go climbing around a lot, looking for birds and things.
0: Well, they're not lost this time. Here's Mr. Quiring.
2: Well, my goodness. Oh, don't you bother getting up for me, Major and Captain.
0: Morning, Mr. Quiring.
1: Morning, sir.
2: Oh, isn't it? Oh.
0: Sit down, Mr. Quiring.
2: Thank you. All right. Well, now, how nice. So this is the officer's mess, is it?
0: That's right. Would you like some coffee while we're waiting?
2: Oh, I'd love some coffee. Nothing like a good cup of coffee to... waiting.
0: For the ladies.
2: And the ladies?
1: For Mrs. Quiring, Miss Gussie.
2: Oh, the girls, the girls. See, where are they?
0: Well, I just supposed you'd all be together.
2: We were. Yeah. But that was at breakfast. I haven't seen the girls since breakfast. A little raspy in the throat, are we, Captain?
1: No, I sort of choked.
2: Oh, you want to watch that? That's bad business.
0: You've had breakfast, Mr. Quiring?
2: My goodness, yes. Why, it's after 7, Major. Oh, it was a good breakfast, too. It was outdoors, you know, open fire. All the sounds of the aurora as the sun came up and shone with its full glory on Laramie Peak.
1: You say an open fire, Mr. Quiring?
2: Yes, Gussie insists on an open fire. Ever since she learned how to... Well, the things young ladies learn in seminaries these days... My, just open your eyes.
0: Mind telling us what you had for breakfast?
2: Not at all. Glad to. Winifred's department, you know, the food. She made the boast. But to tell you the truth, I never thought she'd bag it. Well, sir, she wasn't up in that canyon 5 minutes until... Bang, bang! Oh, I'm sorry. I hope I didn't frighten you, Major.
0: No. I'm all right.
1: Bang, bang, what, Mr. Quire?
2: Oh, breakfast, yes, breakfast.
0: It wasn't a buffalo by any chance.
2: Oh, no, a buffalo. I don't believe Winifred could have bagged a buffalo. No, it wasn't a buffalo.
0: I didn't think it would be.
2: No, it was an antelope. See, that is a bad throat you've got there, Captain.
1: I guess it comes from exaggerating things, wouldn't you say, Major?
0: I've got some business to attend to. Better get over to headquarters.
2: But you haven't had your breakfast, Major.
0: Well, I'm not hungry.
2: Oh, no. I'll bet Winifred could tempt you with some of that antelope. Oh, my. Delicate, succulent. I hope their foray into the woods was successful. I couldn't go with them. You see, I was most anxious.
1: What foray into what woods, Mr. Quiring?
2: What woods? Now, wait, just let me get my bearings. Which way is north?
0: That way.
2: That's splendid. Yes, that's it. There are some woods to the north. And last time I saw the girls, they were...
0: Captain Quince, you're to form a search party immediately. Take what men you need.
2: Search party? Why?
1: The land to the north is Indian country, Mr. Quiring.
2: But of course, that's why they went. But, oh, my goodness, a search. You speak as if the girls are lost.
0: We're speaking as if they're in danger, Mr. Quiring. Those woods are full of Arapaho, Shoshone, Crow.
2: Oh, I don't think they'll bother the girls. But I am glad you mentioned that. I've been meaning to have a chat with you concerning the perimeter defense of the fort.
0: Captain?
1: Yes, sir.
0: Move out.
2: Yes, now, Major...
1: Right away, sir.
2: I noticed last night a tattoo. It seemed to me it would make the slightest...

0: I wonder if I understood you correctly, Captain. We're to look up in the trees as well?
1: You understood me, Mr. Syberts. Up in the trees, up on rock ledges, up on cliffs.
0: The ladies climb, sir?
1: Climb or fly, I don't know. But you pick a spot no one can get to except maybe an eagle. They'll be there.
0: Captain.
1: Shh. Ahead of us, Mr. Syberts.
0: Sounds like a grizzly.
1: Like no grizzly I ever heard. Put your rifle down, Mr. Syberts. Let's give him a hand.
0: It's an Indian, Captain.
1: Yeah, that poor devil.
0: Somebody stuffed a gag in his mouth, and what's all this he's caught in?
1: That, Mr. Syberts, is a butterfly net.
0: Well, how on earth...
1: Here, give me a hand.
0: Yes, sir.
1: Let's get that kerchief out of his mouth.
2: No, no kill, no kill.
1: You're all right, we're not going to kill you. What are we caught on, Mr. Syberts?
0: It's a handle or something, sir. Trapped down in this brush.
2: You let go. I run, I no come here again. You let go, white squaws, crazy.
1: Yeah, I think you're right.
0: Captain, look where she is. Clear up at the top of the...
1: I told you, Mr. Syberts.
3: You better come down from there, Mrs. Quiring.
2: No, no, you not let her down here again. I run, white squaw full of bad spirits.
1: Oh, shut up.
4: Young man, do as I say. Leave the Indian as you found him. He bothers us.
1: Keep working, Mr. Syberts. Let him go when you get him free. I'll go up and get the girls.

0: Are you hard of hearing, young man? I hallooed you on two occasions about the Indian, and I...
1: I heard you, Mrs. Quiring.
0: And you deliberately let him go after I told you he bothered us.
1: He won't bother you anymore. See down there? He's running like fire down.
2: They've flown, Aunt Winifred. But with all the commotion, who can blame them?
0: Indeed. First the Indian. And we silenced him. But now, just look around down there, Gussie. Enough army to... Have you lost something important, Captain?
1: Ma'am, you got to understand a few things about the West, about Indians, about army garrisons.
2: Well, now, if that isn't what we're trying our level best to do, Captain Quince, and how better to do it than by going directly to nature, studying the birds of flight, the animals...
1: Miss Gussie.
2: Yes?
1: Miss Gussie, this is Indian country. You're not allowed to go directly to nature in Indian country, not if you're a white woman.
0: Now, that's plain silly.
1: It's a treaty, says so, Mrs. Quiring. Took a long time talking, negotiating, giving and taking. And finally, it was decided the Indians were the only ones with rights to this land.
2: The Indian didn't mean us any harm, did you think, Aunt Winifred?
0: Furthest thing from his mind. He was nosy, that's all. Gussie and I had stolen up on... Now, mind what I tell you, Captain. We'd stolen up on a bittern, a sharp-shinned hawk.
2: Aunt Winifred, your language...
0: I'm breaking it down for the Captain. Remember the problem we had earlier about what he called a grouse?
2: Oh, of course.
1: Ma'am, if you'll let me get a word in...
0: A bittern, a sharp-shinned hawk, a goshawk, a bald eagle, and a crow.
2: A crow, Aunt Winifred?
0: The Indian was a crow, wasn't he, Captain?
1: Yes, ma'am. He was a crow.

0: And to use her words, Major, when the crow persisted in making so much noise, we did the only reasonable thing. That's when they dropped a butterfly net on him and gagged him with a kerchief.
1: Wait a minute, I've lost track. Is this crow a bird or a...
0: Indian.
1: Captain, the Army's been my life for 15 years. But this business with acquirings may bring it to an untimely conclusion. I'm about to write Washington that if they send another party out here in the name of investigating anything, I'll resign.
0: How long the acquiring's going to be putting up here?
1: He hasn't said. But this is an order, Captain. From now on, I'm assigning you to a full-time watch and the three of them. We can't always be sending search parties out to find them.
0: There's no watching the three of them at one time. They got a way of pairing off or striking out alone.
1: Well, assign a man to each of them. But I want them accounted for at all times.
0: Hope we don't have any Indian uprisings before they leave. We couldn't spare the men to fight them.
1: Oh, no.
0: Yeah? That'd be Mrs. Quarry.
1: What on earth's she doing with Sergeant Gorse?
0: Talking to him, anyway. I'd have to get closer to find out what about.
1: You go ahead, Captain. I'm going over to the sutlers. I just remembered Mrs. Daggett's out of Hatpin.
2: Are you sure you're trying to understand?
3: I'm not sure, no, ma'am. I hear what you're saying, all right.
2: It's a perfectly simple and direct statement. Toe out.
3: Toe out.
2: Oh, Captain Quince, help me make this nice sergeant understand.
0: What's wrong, Sergeant?
3: I don't rightly know, Captain. Something about the way I walk or don't walk or something. The lady, she...
0: Oh, you two haven't met formally?
2: Well, now
3: she
2: we
3: just
2: haven't...
3: She just come on me talking.
0: Well, then allow me. Ms. Quiring, this is Sergeant Gorse.
2: Shake hands, Sergeant.
3: Yes, ma'am.
2: Now then, did you say Gorse?
3: Yes, ma'am. That's my name, Gorse.
2: Wonderful! Oh, wonderful! Wait till I tell Gussie and Horace, a Quince and a Gorse on the same army post. Oh, I can't wait. This is too good to keep. You'll excuse me.
3: Yes, ma'am.
2: And don't forget, Sergeant, toe out. Toe out!
3: She sure got a burr somewhere, ain't she?
0: Maybe.
3: You think I walk funny, Captain?
0: I'm beginning to think everyone's a little funny around here, one way or another.
3: My name. What's she going on about my name for?
0: Well, she knows what it means.
3: What does it mean?
0: I don't know. Now, me, I got a couple of choices. They can't decide if I'm an Australian black ash or the pear-shaped fruit of the Pyrus Sedonia.
3: Captain, I'm going to go get me some beer.
0: See you practice on the way over, Sergeant. I don't forget. Toe out.

0: Now, you just got to make up your mind to stay put, Mr. Quire. We can't come looking for you every now and then.
1: Well, I've never lost, you know. Never. I always know where I am. I have maps and charts.
0: Well, it's more that I don't know where you are.
1: Oh, then you're lost.
0: No, sir, I'm not. I'm just...
1: Oh, well, that's a different matter entirely. But don't worry, I'll get us back. I have maps and charts and things. Can't understand Winifred, though. That's my wife, Winifred.
0: Yes, sir.
1: It's not like her to steer me wrong this way. Usually, Winifred's word is her bond. She says something, it's true. But this time, she... By the way, I don't believe I caught your name, Sergeant.
0: My name's Gorse.
1: Oh, yes, Sergeant Gorse. Oh, that's a fine name. Imagine, you're quite proud of it. Did you say Gorse?
0: I sure did.
1: Oh, my. Well, that's a good one. Well, now, the joke's on me, Sergeant.
0: It is, huh?
1: Yes. Winifred didn't steer me wrong at all. She said... Oh, my, this is rich. Yes, it is. It's rich. She was telling me about the Gorse, you see. And I was quite naturally excited about that.
0: Why?
1: Well, for a good reason, I assure you. You don't run into Gorse every day, you know.
0: Well, I don't, but... Now, look here, Mr. Quire.
1: Well, I quite naturally assumed that Winifred was referring to the common furs, or wind. And that's why I struck out to see it. Perhaps snip a sample or two.
0: I sure don't know what you're talking about. And your wife. I hear everything she says, and I don't know what she's talking about, neither.
1: Well, then as I rode out, I got to thinking, perhaps Winifred wasn't referring to the common furs or wen at all. Yes, I said, well, it's been years since I read her paper on the Gorse, but I remember the main points, all right. So, let me see now. There's the Gorse linnet, the Gorse chat, Gorse hatch, Gorse hatcher, and Gorse thatcher.
0: What are you talking about? All them Gorses?
1: Oh, my. Oh, now, say. Oh, shame on me. Well, I never remember to keep it simple for the layman. Will I never remember? Well, to begin at the beginning again. We're back now to the firs and the wind. That's very like juniper.
0: That last bunch with all them Gorses in front of it.
1: Birds. Yeah, songbirds, many of them.
0: You like birds. Is that what you're saying?
1: Do I like birds? Oh, my dear Gorse. Birds and I... Oh, I'm sorry, but a sergeant named Gorse... Well, Winifred will just have to do a paper on that.
0: Oh, we got a lot more interest in birds than that out here.
1: You do?
0: Oh, huh? Sure. What... You don't want to mess around with common old Gorses when you can come up on say, the Jayhawk.
1: Yeah.
0: He flies backwards, you know.
1: Backwards? Yeah.
0: And then there's the Mugwump.
1: Mugwump?
0: Mm-hmm.
1: Did you say Mugwump? My goodness, I thought they were extinct.
0: Oh, no. No, we got them all over out here. And then there's the three-footed firebird.
1: Three-footed?
0: Stands on one. Rubs his other two together, makes fires.
1: Gussie will be thrilled.
0: I just can't believe this. That's why I come up here, Captain. They're really leaving?
2: That's what they say. Pushing farther west on the trail of a three-footed firebird.
0: I told them California, up high in the Sierra. Leastwise, the last covey I saw was there.
2: I understand Mrs. Quarian's going to give you full credit on her paper about them. You better count heads here. Here's Mr. Quarian talking to the major.
0: Well, I seen Mrs. Quarian not 2 minutes ago. She was helping the squaw do some Indian beadwork.
2: Well, she isn't doing it now. Find her, Gorse.
0: Oh, now, she ain't run away again, Captain.
2: I want them all three on that stage, Sergeant.
0: Yes, sir.
2: Keep an eye out for Miss Gussie while you're at it, Sergeant.
0: Yes, sir.
1: Oh, Captain? Captain?
2: Yes, Mr. Quiring?
1: Well, now, I wouldn't want to miss shaking your hand in farewell, Captain. The stage is packed. I've said my goodbyes to the major. You lose something?
2: Your wife. And I don't see Miss Gussie either.
1: Well, now, let me see. Well, if I were Winifred, now where would I go? I always begin that way, you see, and then I let my mind function as if it were Winifred's mind. The root house.
2: That's clear over behind the settlers.
1: That far? Well, when we go over...
2: What's she doing at the root house?
1: Oh, my, you didn't know. She found a small flowering gorse and thought it only fair.
2: Never mind.
3: Captain Quince!
2: What now?
4: It's Miss Gussie, Captain.
1: You see, Captain, we're all accounted for. There's no problems.
4: No, I'm afraid there is, sir. It seems Miss Gussie was demonstrating how quickly she... Well, they don't think it's too serious, but under the circumstances, they took her to the post hospital.
1: Hospital?
2: Yes. Under what circumstances, Mr. Seibert?
4: Burned hands, Captain. But the doctor says in a few days she'll be able to travel.
2: In a few days. Mr. Seibert, this is an order. For the next few days, no dry sticks for Miss Gussie. Now move out.

Fort Laramie is produced and directed by Norman MacDonald and stars Raymond Burr as Lee Quince, Captain of Cavalry, with Vic Perrin as Sergeant Gorse. The script was specially written for Fort Laramie by Kathleen Height, with sound patterns by Bill James and Tom Henley. Musical supervision by Amerigo Marino. Featured in the cast were Howard McNear, Virginia Gregg, Parley Bear, Shirley Mitchell, and John Daner. Jack Moyles is Major Daggett, and Harry Bartell is Lieutenant Seiberts.

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1: Next week, another transcribed story of the Northwest frontier and the troopers who fought under Lee Quince, Captain of Cavalry.

Yours truly, Johnny Dollar, is no signature on a Valentine. Not that our danger-loving insurance investigator is opposed to romance. It's just that the detective's profession calls for a pragmatic approach to life if he wants to go on living. That's why, no matter how lovely a lady may be, and no matter how attracted to her Johnny Dollar may be, solving the particular case he's working on always takes precedence over sentiment. 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
13: It's Hopalong Cassidy. With action and suspense, out of the Old West comes the most famous hero of them all, Hopalong Cassidy, starring William Boyd. The Ring of the Silver Spurs heralds the most amazing man ever to ride the prairies of the early West, Hopalong Cassidy. This famous hero thrills his 60 million fans with action and dangerous adventure. In the role of Hopalong Cassidy is the popular star of the motion picture series, William Boyd. And now, another exciting story of the early West. Hoppy and the Schoolmarm. When you have a spread the size of the Bar 20 to keep shipshape, it takes a lot of plain, hard work. And it's kind of habit with fellows that work hard, they relax hard, too. Give them a pocketful of wages and a day off, and a cloud of dust marks their trail to town. Hoppy has come to expect this of most of his boys, but when his pal California disappears in this same ominous fashion, Hoppy decides he'd better do a little investigating. Investigating which leads him to the town's new saloon, the Golden Mill.
14: California?
15: Huh? Why, Hoppy, my old pal. Oh, if this ain't the gosh darnest surprise. Sit down and name your own poison.
14: How much have you had to drink?
15: Why, not over three bottles. Four, maybe.
14: What?
15: Oh, I'm careful not to drink too much of the darn stuff, Hoppy. The bubbles go up my nose and tickle.
14: Bubbles? What are you drinking?
15: Sarsaparilla.
14: Oh,
15: Hoppy, I came in here to get me some of the real stuff, and then, well, I guess you kind of lost my nerve.
14: Yeah.
15: But, doggone, someday I'm going to taste it. And when I do, I'll be all
16: right. Well, you
15: and
16: enjoying yourselves, the boys?
14: We're just leaving.
16: Oh, you can't do that. I'm Morrison. This here's my little place. Ain't it a beauty?
15: Right, swanky.
16: You darn tootin' it's a swanky. Had them plush seats brought in from New Orleans. Look at that fancy chandelier. Don't see things like that in these parts.
14: We've gotten along all right looking at the scenery.
16: Hey, you over there! You be careful where you throw all the cigar ashes.
15: Gosh, Hoppy, he's mighty particular about this place of his, ain't he?
14: Yeah, when he started building, everybody thought it was going to be a new general store.
15: I guess maybe it's doing more business as a saloon than it would have as a general store, eh,
14: yeah,
15: Hoppy?
14: I'm afraid you're right.
15: What's that?
14: Duck down! Don't stand there gaping.
15: Listen to that! Somebody's breaking up the place. Hoppy, did you ever hear such a ruckus? I can't even see. Hoppy, where are you?
16: What in tarnations are happening out here? Joe, what is it?
17: Something just seemed to explode all to once.
15: Yeah, that's right, Mr. Morrison. I was just sipping my
16: you old goat, did you start a little...
15: Me, old goat?
14: My friend had nothing to do with this.
15: Hoppy, Morrison. About time you come back.
16: Well, I'll find who's responsible for this, so when I do, it ain't gonna be pretty. I'm going to break a bone for every piece of my chandelier that's in Boston.
17: It's probably Dinky Davis. He said he'd never let another saloon go open in this here town.
16: Nobody treats the Boston this way without paying for it. Rocks, Joe, Lippy, come into my office.
15: Boy, he's awful mad, Hoppy.
14: Yeah, I think we'd better go warn somebody.
15: Now, Hoppy, you don't need to warn that other saloon keeper, Dinky Davis. He can take care of himself.
14: It's not Davis I'm thinking of. It's the person who threw or broke those windows.
15: Yeah, but... Wasn't it Davis?
14: Wait a minute. I thought I was right. See this?
15: An apple. Now, what's that got to do with it?
14: Well, while the smashing was going on, I slipped to the door to see who was doing it. There was only one person in sight, across the street by the schoolyard. Come on, California, let's go to school.
15: To school?
14: I want to ask the teacher why she doesn't eat her apples instead of throwing them through windows.

0: Now back to Hopalong Cassidy. Hoppy and California are trying to find out who threw a bag full of apples through the windows of the town's new saloon. Number one suspect is a prim little lady with tight corsets and a stern jaw. Even from behind her teacher's desk, they both show.
1: Howdy, Miss Abbott.
2: Well?
1: My name is Hopalong Cassidy.
2: There's nothing I can do about it. Why don't you have it changed?
1: Oh, the Hopalong part you mean. Well, it's really Bill.
2: William would be the proper pronunciation of that.
1: Oh.
2: Well, what do you want? Quickly, to the point.
1: Was this your apple?
2: Oh, why? There's nothing further to discuss.
1: I just thought maybe I could help. Mawson isn't a man to be fooled with.
2: Did he send you here?
1: No, ma'am. Mawson thinks the rival saloon keeper did the damage. I guess I'm the only one who suspects.
2: Oh, then I've failed.
1: I don't understand.
2: Sit down, please. I'm no reformer, William, but I have a responsibility in this town. And that responsibility is to run this school and try to teach the children to be decent and upstanding. I can't do it with a saloon and a gambling hall right at our front door.
1: A woman alone can't fight a thing like this.
2: I'm used to fighting, William. I've been trying for years to get a new schoolhouse built on that plot over on the south side.
1: I think I'll try persuading Mawson to close his place.
2: You mean you're a better shot than I am with an apple?
1: Well, not exactly with an apple, Miss Abbott.
2: Why, it's the saloon window.
1: The one remaining window. You may not be finished, Miss Abbott, but I sure think you started something. Mr. Davis, I'm Hopalong Cassidy. I run the Bar 20 out north of town. I'm always interested in what's doing around here.
3: Yeah. Well, sit down. Have a cigar.
1: No, thanks.
3: Well, what can I do for you?
1: I heard it was some of your men who made a shambles out of Mr. Mawson's Gold Mill Saloon yesterday afternoon.
3: Did you also hear what he'd done to my place?
1: Yeah, I had to walk through it to get to your office. I saw some windows were broken.
3: That skunk moves into this town saying he's going to be a general storekeeper, see? Then he builds that joint and opens it yesterday as a saloon, see? Well, I tell him this town ain't big enough for competition.
1: So then his front windows are broken.
3: I didn't have nothing to do with it.
1: I know you didn't.
3: Huh?
1: You'll come over to Mawson's with me. We'll try to get this settled. Several men have already been hurt in the fighting that's going on.
3: There's one more that's going to get hurt. Bad. If you don't learn to stay out of things. The town's got to choose between Mawson or me. One of us is going to stay. And one of us is going to leave.
1: You're being pretty foolish, Davis, to continue these fights and brawls.
3: I'm being pretty patient to sit here listening to you. But I ain't got no more time. I got to take my boys down to Mawson's place to pay my morning respects.
1: Good day.
4: Oh, Hoppy?
1: Yeah. Oh, well, did you manage to stay out of trouble this time?
4: Oh, now, Hoppy, it ain't my getting into trouble that ever bothers you. It's just that when I do it alone, you get jealous.
1: Maybe you're right.
4: You saw Davis?
1: Yeah, but it didn't do any good. He's just as determined as Mawson to continue this fight. He's trying to get all the folks in town to take sides. A lot of them will. A lot of them will get hurt before it's over.
4: Yeah, and what for?
1: What's any feud for? Just a fight between two selfish men. And if it goes on long enough, somebody will be killed.
4: Are we going to see Mawson again? Talk sense to him, maybe?
1: Before I do, I'm going in the schoolhouse here and have a word with Miss Abbott. Coming with me?
4: Well, I don't want to, but I guess I... Oh, doggone! Dang, blasted!
1: What's the matter?
4: Right in the ear! Oh, look at me, Hoppy. Oh, it's dangerous to get this near school. See, in my day, we just made spitballs, but them little critters soak them in ink.
1: You can't stop progress. I'll see you.
4: Well, be careful, Hoppy, going into that room full of wild little critters. If that's what education does for folks, I'm awful glad I ain't been exposed to it.
1: Well, where's your teacher this morning, children?
5: She's late to school.
6: We're waiting for her.
1: Was she ever late before?
7: Nope.
5: We're going to make her stand in the corner.
1: Well, I'm sure Miss Abbott will be along presently. In the meantime, can you get along all right?
7: Sure, yeah, I guess so.
1: That's fine. Oh, by the way, Don't you think you'd better erase that picture on the blackboard? Teacher only has one head, you know. I'll see you later.
7: No apples this morning?
1: No Miss Abbott this morning.
7: Hmm? Yeah, you mean...
1: I'm not sure what I mean yet. Come on. I'm sure there's someone in there.
7: About one more knock like that, and them hinges will give up the struggle.
8: Oh, I thought I heard someone at my door.
7: You thought about right, ma'am.
1: How do you do? I'm Mr. Cassidy, and we've come to inquire about your rumor.
8: Don't have any room.
1: No. I say we'd like to ask about Miss Abbott, who rooms with you.
8: I keep telling you, I ain't got no room to rent. Come on, if you don't believe me, I'll show you I already got a rumor.
1: Hmm.
8: I'll take you right back to Miss Abbott's room.
7: You're doing fine, Hoppy. Keep it up.
1: Yeah. I'd rather bust a bronco.
8: Right here it is.
1: Mm-hmm.
8: Now, see? This room is taken.
1: I'll say it is. Taken by storm.
8: Eh?
7: Hoppy, look at this.
1: It must have been some struggle.
7: Is that blood on the floor?
1: Yeah, and here's something else. Looks like a...
8: Now, are you convinced I got no room to rent? I kept telling you Miss Abbott lives here.
7: Hoppy, she don't even notice her room is wrecked. This old gal is in bad shape.
1: Yeah.
7: I knew she couldn't hear, and now it appears that she can't even see.
8: I heard that, you toad-headed old goat.
1: Uh-oh.
8: I can see every whisker on your dirty old face.
7: Come on, Hoppy. I just lit the fuse.
8: You come here and annoy a person and insult them and scare a body half to death with...
1: You and your big mouth.
7: Daggone, it weren't more than a whisper.
1: Wait a minute. Here under Miss Abbott's window... Piece of torn clothing.
7: Yeah, and on the sill.
1: More blood. Well, let's start looking.
7: Well, there are four directions, Hoppy.
1: Well, I'll start in the only direction I know. Mawson, I'd like a word with you.
9: Oh, the cowpuncher. Go ahead. Raise me two, boys.
10: I'm in.
1: Miss Abbott isn't in school today.
9: Well, now, what do you think of that? I'll tell you something. I didn't go to school today, neither.
1: So I see. But perhaps you did go to Miss Abbott's home, say, last night.
9: What you talking about?
1: Miss Abbott. She's missing.
9: Oh, what'd that mean to me?
1: It might mean a lot. Seems you're the one who has the best reason to get rid of her.
9: Are you insinuating...
1: I'm not insinuating anything. I'm asking a question. Where is Miss Abbott?
9: I don't know where she is, but I know where I wish she was. And that goes for you, too.
1: Put down that chair, Mark. You all agree I had to do that in self-defense?
9: Well,
1: don't you, gentlemen?
9: I guess so. Yeah.
1: That bullet just burnt your hand, Mawson. I hope I never have to come any closer. In the meantime, I'm staying in town till somebody remembers where a schoolteacher was misplaced.
0: Before we continue, here is a word from your announcer.

0: Now back to Hopalong Cassidy and our story, Hoppy and the School Mom. Hoppy agrees with Miss Abbott and has joined the fight. It suddenly takes on a new note of seriousness when Hoppy discovers indications that Miss Abbott has been abducted by force.
1: Come on, kids, back in the schoolroom.
2: Has Miss Abbott come?
3: Are you going to be the teacher?
1: That's it. Get in your seats. Recess is over. I'm sorry you kids didn't have a teacher today.
4: We don't mind.
1: Let's have it quiet, please. I've got a little concentrating to do myself. I figured the schoolroom was the best place to do it. I'll assign you some lessons, and we'll all settle down, huh?
4: Teacher, can I be excused to go to...
1: Excused? Oh, sure, run right along. Let's see now. What shall we study? I know. We'll have an open discussion. How about each of you tell me what you want to be when you grow up? You over there, young man.
5: I'm going to be an Indian.
1: Indian? Why?
5: My pop says we ought to give the country back to him, so what could I lose?
1: Well, it's a neat trick if you can do it, son. Now, how about you in the second row, young fellow? What do you want to do?
6: I want to stand in the corner.
1: Want to stand in the corner? Why?
6: It fits my head.
1: I see what you mean. Poor Miss Abbott. Now, about you, young man.
7: I'm Jimmy, and I'm going to be a bear hunter like my big brother. See, I've already got me a coonskin hat right here on my desk.
1: Well, that's a pretty good business, but I didn't know there were any bear around here.
7: Oh, sure. High up in the hills, there's plenty of them. Only last week, I went with my brother, and he got two big ones right near the old Mawson cabin.
1: Right. Where did you say?
7: Up the canyon, back of that old cabin of Mr. Mawson's.
1: Do you mean the Mr. Mawson who owns the Golden Mill Saloon across the street?
7: Yes, sir. Cabin's kind of old, and he never uses it much. I don't think there are any more bears around there.
1: Come here a moment, please. You other kids, get out your history books and read about General Custer.
4: But we can't read.
1: Well, look at the pictures, then.
4: Ain't no pictures.
1: Look at the scenery, then. There's plenty of that out the windows. Son, is this cabin you mentioned very far from here?
7: Oh, it's a hard ride. Up above the timber line. Not many folks ever get up there.
1: No, imagine not. That'd be an ideal place.
7: Huh?
1: Tell me, how do you get there?
7: Well, you ride 5 miles out to the fork in the North Trail, and then take a...

0: Now, looky here, you young'uns. I want you to get something straight right off. I ain't here because I want to be. My pal Hoppy says you need looking after, and I'm a-doing this for him. You got that straight? Well, can't you even talk?
1: Sure we can.
2: Can I talk all I want?
0: Now, wait a minute. Wait a minute. All right, now I know you can talk. I guess we better get to studying, because... learning is awful important, and judging from the looks of some of you sure ain't got a minute to lose.
1: Teacher?
0: You mean me?
1: How many times does two go into nine?
0: Four. Yes, sir, four, with a half left over.
1: What do I do with a half that's left over?
0: Well, do with it? Why, throw it away. What do you suppose? Half of anything ain't no good. Glad I got out of that one.
2: Where's China?
0: China? Well, that's a darn fool question. But I'll tell you anyway. It's a fur piece from here. I had a camp cook once who was Chinese. I knew him for 20 years. Fine fella. He talked to me all the time.
2: What did he say?
0: Well, darned if I know. It was all Chinese to me. You like that, huh? Well, doggone. Maybe you ain't such a bad bunch after all. I got lots more like that in it. On second thought, you better keep laughing at that one. Sounds like there's some trouble I'd better look into. Now, keep laughing now, and I'll be right back.
3: Why, it's you, Jimmy.
4: Mr. Cassidy.
3: Well, I didn't mean to scare you like that, but whenever I hear somebody trail me, I just like to rope them and make sure that they're friendly. Here, let me take this off of you.
4: Yeah. I just had to do it, Mr. Cassidy. I hope you aren't mad.
3: Well, I guess I'm a little surprised. Now, suppose you tell me why you're here.
4: Well, you asked me how to get to the Mawson cabin, and I was afraid that's where you were going.
3: Oh, I was just out giving Topper a little exercise.
4: Oh, if you aren't going there, I guess it's all right. I guess I'll just go on back.
3: Why, Jimmy? Why, if I were going there?
4: Well, I sneaked out of school after you left today. I was trying to get to the creek to do a little fishing without anybody seeing me.
3: Uh-huh.
4: So I was kind of sneaking around behind the general store, and I heard somebody talking over behind a bush.
3: Well, what were they saying?
4: Well, one fellow was telling the other fellow that you had just taken the north trail out of town, and that he was sure you were heading for the cabin.
3: I see. Is that all they said?
4: Oh, no, sir. They talked about blowing up the little bridge that crossed the ravine up above Bear Lake.
3: Blowing up the bridge?
4: Yes, sir. I think they meant while you were on it. That's all I heard.
3: I guess that's enough.
4: And you aren't mad about my leaving school and following you?
3: Jimmy, folks don't get mad when other folks are nice enough to go to all this trouble to save their lives.
4: Oh, gee, I'm glad.
3: Now, let's see. We got to move fast before that fellow overtakes us on the trail.
4: Oh, you don't have to worry about that. He's already far ahead of you.
3: What?
4: He took a cutoff way down the line. It's awful grown over, but he seemed to know it all right.
3: Well, that puts a different light on things. You better go back, Jimmy.
4: Oh, no, sir. I'm sorry, sir, but I can't.
3: Why?
4: Because I've got to lead you to where that fellow was going to hide until you got on the bridge. From there, you can see him and maybe even rope him like you did me a minute ago.
3: Well, let's get going then. You seem to know a lot more about this than I do.

0: can see him through here, Mr. Cassidy.
1: All right. Now, let me get where this bush won't be in the way. Huh? Just a little further now.
0: He's looking around.
1: Lie flat. It's all right, he didn't see us. But he can see our horses above if he looks again. We've got to be quick, Jimmy. And if I miss...
0: Oh, you won't miss, Mr. Cassidy.
2: Got him!
3: I've been used to roping calves so long that I was afraid I might miss a pig.
1: Well, there's the cabin. We'll leave the horses here. Now, Jimmy, I want you to stay here.
0: Oh, no, sir. Haven't I been a help so far? And haven't we got to get Miss Abbott if she's in there?
1: But...
0: Haven't we?
1: I give up. Will you at least let me lead the way?
0: Yes, sir.
1: Thanks. There's the porch. And there's the guard. Asleep.
0: Yeah.
1: Now, if we can only make that window without him waking up. Make it quick and careful.
4: Well, close the window before I catch my death of cold.
1: Shh. Hello, Miss Abbott.
4: Oh, I had a feeling you'd come, William.
0: His name's Hopalong, Miss Abbott.
4: Jimmy. I'll have to give you a black mark for being out of school today. Now, William, will you please untie these ropes? I feel like a pullet trussed up for roasting.
1: But are you all right?
4: Certainly I'm all right. Those fools didn't hurt me. In fact, I drove them out of here early this morning.
0: You drove them?
1: How, Miss Abbott?
4: With the one weapon a woman always has. Talk. Their ears were good and red when I got through. I wonder where they are.
1: One's asleep on the porch. How many are there?
4: Three. Altogether.
1: Was Mawson with them when they kidnapped you?
4: I don't know. I just turned the lamp off when they came in my window. I struggled, but they tied and blindfolded me.
1: I found some blood.
4: Oh, yes. I bit one, scratched another. I don't know which drew blood.
1: I'd like to hear more about that later. Right now, we've got to get out of here. I guess our best bet is this window.
0: Yeah, I'll look to see if everything is clear.
1: Yeah.
5: Well, if this ain't a surprise...
1: Get back!
4: This'll fix him.
1: Ah, thanks, Miss Abbott.
4: I always maintain the heel of a shoe is a most adequate weapon.
0: Gee, he's sure out cold.
4: That's nothing new for him. He was unconscious 15 years ago when he was a pupil of mine.
1: Stay low, both of you. The other two are about to rush the cabin. Let's see if this'll slow him down.
5: Ben, listen to me. I just got word. Quiet.
6: What is it, David?
5: A rider just come down trail for Bear Lake, and he says that Miss Abbott has been found.
6: Sure,
5: listen, that ain't all. She was found all right, but she's dead.
6: What? Dead? Miss Abbott?
5: Yeah. She was shot by the varmint who was holding her prisoner. And do you know where she was being held? In Steve Mawson's cabin.
7: What was that you said?
5: Out of my way, you all walrus. Ben! What are we going to do?
7: Now, looky here, Mr. Davis. These men ain't in a very nice mood. With a little more of your urging, there's no telling what they might do.
5: They'll bring justice, that's what.
7: A mob like this ain't no judge of justice.
5: What's the matter? You mixed up in Miss Abbott's killing, too?
7: Me? My dislike of school teachers don't go that far.
5: Men, are you with me? Let's go get Mawson. What do you say?
8: He ain't the one that done it.
9: Let's get him.
10: Sure, come on. We're with you, Davis.
5: All right, come on.

0: Now back to Hopalong Cassidy.
1: Well, here he is, man. What are we waiting for? Here, Steve Morrison.
2: Davis, what's the meaning of this? What are you doing here with these men?
1: They're outraged town folks, Morrison. And they just got word that Miss Abbott was killed in your mountain cabin.
2: In my cabin?
1: Everybody knew you had a feud on, Morrison. But I didn't think it'd go quite that far.
2: I tell you, I have nothing to do with this.
1: Come on, man, let's...
3: Let's not do anything for a while, man.
1: Huh? Hop along.
3: There's no word big enough for the awful thing you were doing just then, Davis. A mob with a bad leader is the deadliest thing on earth.
1: But Miss Abbott...
3: Miss Abbott is very well, thanks.
4: After the ride down that trail, I'll be standing on my constitutional rights for a while.
2: Oh, don't get this straight, Miss Abbott. I don't know anything about what's happened to you.
1: What's the use of lying, Morrison? How'd she get there if you didn't take her?
3: Davis, suppose you tell us how you knew where Miss Abbott was.
1: Why, one of my...
3: Could it be that you went to Miss Abbott's room, where you were careless enough to drop this band off a very unusual brand of cigars?
1: Huh? Why, you...
3: Don't reach for your gun.
2: Well, I guess that takes care of Davis. Thanks, Cassidy. I was in a pretty tough spot.
3: And you'll still be in one, Morrison, if you don't make peace with Miss Abbott.
2: Oh, Miss Abbott... I don't want no more trouble, but I can't move this saloon of mine after all the money I spent on it.
4: You'll have to spend more to keep getting new windows.
2: All right, I tell you what. If you promise not to buy apples with it, I will donate the money to build that new school you've been wanting on the other end of town.
3: Sounds like a good deal.
4: Yes, indeed. Your offer for the new Mawson Elementary School is accepted. Without any further applesauce.
5: Hoppy, you in there, Hoppy?
3: California, where you been?
5: Trying to keep down trouble in two spots. I couldn't look after the school kids and the mob Davis was gathering too, so I dismissed school, ma'am. And I made a friend of every kid in town, because I started summer vacation 4 months early.

goodbye from Hopalong Cassidy. We hope you'll be back with us soon when Hoppy will again bring you more adventure and excitement. Hopalong Cassidy, starring William Boyd, is transcribed and produced in the West by Walter White, Jr. Hoppy and the School Mom was written by Tom Shirley.

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1: I'm back in the saddle again, out where a friend is a friend, where the longhorn.

Well, thank you there, friends and neighbors, and especially you friends out there in the audience. Yes, sir, it's time once again for our weekly open house here at Melody Ranch.

0: bed and Morris chair that you moved in there?
1: Yeah, well, what about it?
0: Well, now, the room's so small that every time I close the door, Murphy and Morris get in bed with me.
1: Must be nice and cozy.
0: Well, I got news for you. Either Murphy and Morris go or I do, one of the two.
1: Well, we're going to miss you around here, son.
0: Well, while I'm on the subject of complaining, there's another thing.
1: I was pretty sure there would be. Now what is it?
0: Well, just this. I'm through getting up every morning at 5 o'clock just to go out and feed them dad blame chickens.
1: But, Patrick, the chickens have to eat, don't they?
0: Okay, if they're hungry, let one of them lay an egg and they can split it amongst themselves.
1: I don't know why they have to lay them. You do a pretty good job of laying them for them.
0: You hate me, don't you?
1: No, I don't hate you. Now get lost for a few minutes,
0: will you? Nothing doing. I still got one more little complaint.
1: Oh, what's that?
0: Well, the gramophone over in the bunkhouse.
1: The what?
0: Gramophone, the Victrola thing. We need some old records for it.
1: Old records?
0: Yeah.
1: You mean new records, don't you?
0: I mean old records. I'm getting tired of all these here new modern-day songs. They just don't make sense to me.
1: Is that so?
0: Yes.
1: Well, explain yourself.
0: Okay, for instance, used to everybody would sing a nice, old, beautiful song like... Oh, where have you been, Billy boy, Billy boy? Where have you been, charming Billy? Now, what are they saying? Hambone, hambone, where you been? Round where they gone again. Hambone, hambone, hambone.
1: It doesn't do much for you, in fact.
0: No, it don't only don't send me, it don't even make me want to go.
1: Oh, it don't make
0: you... No. For instance, here's another one, too. Used to, one of my favorites. Was the waltz you saved for me.
1: Uh-huh.
0: I'll always remember the waltz you saved for me. Beautiful. Mm-hmm. Now, what are they saying? I warm so easy, so dance me, loose.
1: Well, I'll have to grant you that there is a difference.
0: I'll say there's a difference. Not only the songs they sing, but the fellers they got singing them nowadays.
1: Oh?
0: For instance, everybody now is raving about Johnny Ray and Marlon Brando.
1: Mm-hmm.
0: Put them both together, what do you wind up with?
1: I'll bite. What do you wind up with?
0: A guy crying 'cause somebody tore the shirt off of his back.

0: You don't mind if I register a slight complaint, do you?
1: Are you kidding? I'd think that there was something wrong if you didn't. What's it all about this time?
0: Well, my room over in the bunkhouse, Mr. Artery. You know that new Murphy?

I'm a fool to care. When you treat me this way, I know I love you, but what can I do? I'm a fool to care. I'm a fool to cry when you tell me goodbye. You left me so blue when you were untrue. I'm a fool to care. I know I should laugh and call it a day, but I know I would cry if you went away. I'm a fool to care.

call it a day. But I know I would cry if you went away. I'm a fool to care when you don't care for me. Why should I pretend?

0: Thank you, friends. Many, many thanks. You know, I guess one of the things a cattleman dreads most is an epidemic of hoof and mouth disease. I will say one thing, though. We've been pretty lucky out here in this part of the country. But I remember once, a long time ago, we had a scare that not only affected our livestock, but almost caused a small war as well. It all began early one morning when Johnny Bond and I were riding out over part of our south range and just spotted what we thought was a stray steer.
1: Whoa, whoa, champ.
2: Whoa, girl, whoa.
3: Huh. Sure don't look like one of ours, Gene.
0: Well, we'll know in just a... Hey, wait a minute.
3: What's the matter?
0: Look at this steer's mouth, Johnny.
3: Holy smoke. Hoof and mouth disease.
0: Sure is. But that don't bother me as much as this brand.
3: New one on me. Looks like it might be the sun with a streak of lightning through it.
0: That's exactly what it is, Johnny. This steer belongs to that tribe of Indians living on the other side of Sundown Mountain.
3: Well, I'll be. But, Gene, how did it get way over here?
0: I'll give you the answer to that question after we go over and talk to the chief. The tribe of Chief Silver Eagle was and still is a peaceful, law-abiding clan of Indians, even though some folks around here consider them primitive in lots of ways. They grow all their own food and depend upon the white man for practically nothing. As a consequence, the only time you're ever likely to see one of them is when their cattle happen to stray over on our range, as was true in this particular case.
4: What white man want?
0: We found one of your steers badly infected with hoof and mouth disease over on our range, Chief.
4: So?
0: I'm afraid that you'll have to destroy him.
4: White man come a trick. Want Indian kill cattle. No kill steer. Him sick, he get well.
0: That's where you're wrong, Chief. He'll only spread the disease to the rest of the herd.
4: Silver Eagle no understand. Live here in peace. No bother, white man. All time white man make trouble for Indian. Great-grandfather tell Silver Eagle, stay away from white man. No get in trouble. Me no kill steer. You no trick Indian.
0: Okay, Chief. That's the way you feel about it. Come on, Johnny, let's go.
3: But, Gene...
0: Come on, I said.
3: Look, pal. It ain't none of my business. But why don't you go back and tell that stubborn old coot we're going to kill his steer anyway?
0: Violence isn't the way to solve anything, Johnny. Besides, I got another idea.
3: Yeah. All I can say is it better be good. Because if that hoof and mouth stuff ever starts running wild again, like it did 8 years ago, the ranchers around here might just as well start kissing their herds goodbye.
0: Don't you think I realize that?
3: Well, you sure don't sound like it.
0: Maybe not. But listen to what I have to say first.
3: Okay, what?
0: Chief Silver Eagle has a son named Charlie attending State Agricultural College over in Capital City.
3: So what you gonna do, send the old man to college too?
0: Not quite. But maybe through his son, we can bring the college to him. So you see, Charlie, if we don't stop the disease right now, all of our cattle are in danger. Not only your father's, but my people's too.
5: I understand, Mr. Autry. However, I'm afraid there's much more to this than meets the eye.
0: Go on.
5: First, you must know my father. He is not a stupid man. Rather, he is simply living by ancient laws. You see, he believes that a great Indian father in heaven will protect both himself and his people. Consequently, all his faith is concentrated in that belief.
0: I know, Charlie. But surely you can see that the steer is sick.
5: True. I agree with you.
0: Then can't he be made to realize something should be done about it?
5: In his mind, Mr. Autry, he is doing something about it. In fact, probably right at this very moment, my father and his medicine man are calling on the great Indian spirit to cure this disease and protect their people.
3: You mean to tell me...
0: Now, wait a minute, Johnny, wait a minute. Look, Charlie, and believe me, it's not that I don't respect his beliefs.
5: I know what you're going to say, Mr. Autry. That's why I came to the university, so that I might learn and thereby teach my father and his people how to preserve the ancient lore of their ancestors, yet still benefit from modern-day knowledge. Come, perhaps your problem will help me to start. Together we will see my father.
4: Silver Eagle, happy to see son. Son, now stay with tribe.
5: Not right yet, I'm afraid, Father. This is just a visit. I must first return and finish my education.
4: Father, teach boy, all need know. Boy, stay with tribe.
5: Please, Father. Someday I will. Right now, I have brought a friend with me. A good friend.
4: He no friend. He want to kill Indian cattle.
5: But, Father, don't you see it's for your own good? Even as I stand here now, more and more of your cattle are dying. Is this not true?
4: Others get well. Great Indian spirit make them well. No need help of white man.
2: But, Chief, now please listen.
4: No, you listen. Great Indian father, no one white man in village. Son, stay. You go. Never return.
0: Strange, isn't it? I had a funny feeling when I left Charlie there, almost like I had just seen him for the last time. What's more, the next day passed without any word from him, until by evening, I had started getting a little worried.
3: Hey, Gene, remember this one? I was hanging around town, not earning a dime, being out of a job just to spending my time, when I first...
0: Hey, Johnny, listen.
3: Well, what's the matter? Tom-toms.
0: Indian tom-toms, Johnny. And if I'm not mistaken, that sounds like their death dance.
3: Yes, that means somebody's dead?
0: No, but it does mean one of the tribe's dying. The others dance to ward off the spirit.
3: Brother, sure gives me the creeps.
0: Quick, Johnny, saddle the horses.
3: What for?
0: We're going into town to pick up Doc Reynolds. Then we're heading for that Indian village. I think I know what's happened. After we picked up the dock, all three of us headed for the other side of Sundown Mountain as fast as we could make it. Where less than an hour later, I saw and heard something I'll never forget. The flames of giant fires pierced the darkness, and around them danced hundreds of natives, all chanting their weird prayer to the Indian god, Death. Not long after that, we found Chief Silver Eagle. I needed only one look at his face to know what had happened.
4: White men, go. Go far away. Bring evil spirit to haunt sick boy.
0: So it is Charlie that's sick.
4: Boy, show faith in father. When you go, he gather tribe together and tell them Chief Silver Eagle right. He say he no afraid to eat meat of sick cattle.
6: You mean your son actually ate the meat of an infected steer?
4: Great Indian father protect him. He no die.
0: Look, Chief, this man's a doctor. You've got to let him help you.
4: Medicine man inside. He help boy. No need white man medicine. You go now. Me return to son.
6: But, Gene, this is unbelievable. What do we do now?
0: I'm afraid there's not much we can do, Doc, except just wait.
6: But there must be something. The boy doesn't have to die.
0: I know. Funny, isn't it? You've got the medicine to give him life. Yet they're in there doing some silly mumbo-jumbo.
6: But why? Will you tell me... Listen.
0: Yeah, the drums have stopped.
7: Umbala! Great Indian father call! Boy dead!
6: Dead?
0: Come on, Doc. Hurry. How is he, Doc?
6: Next 10 hours should tell the story, Gene. But I'd say his chances are just about 50-50. In fact,
5: Gene?
0: Yes, Charlie. I'm right here.
5: My father?
0: Your father will be right back, son.
5: Yes. Does he understand now?
4: Father understand. Son die. White doctor make him live again. Chief, never forget.

0: Brother, I'll never get over how close that one was. Matter of fact, I'm still shaking. Look.
1: Don't give me that stuff. You're like Buttram. You always shake.
0: Well, not like this, I don't always. Say, by the way, not to be nosy or nothing like that, but would you please mind telling me how 1 minute that kid could be dead and 5 minutes later be living again?
1: Well, Johnny, from what the doc said, it seems that Charlie had a 105-degree fever brought on mostly by the infection in his system.
0: So?
1: When the fever reached its peak, his heart stopped beating momentarily. The Indian medicine man naturally thought he had died. But just moments later, the wonders of modern-day medicine took over. Doc Reynolds gave Charlie an injection of some kind of a new drug, and in just a matter of seconds, his heart was beating again.
0: Man, oh, man. You know, I wouldn't believe it if I hadn't have been right there and seen it happen with my own two eyes.
1: Me either, Johnny.

0: Incidentally, speaking of things you wouldn't believe unless you saw them with your own eyes. Take a look out over the edge there, over the edge of that trail. You ever see anything so pretty in your whole life?
1: I'll say I haven't. Funny thing, Gene. Looking down on that valley from way up here, it's almost like we were sitting on a cloud.
0: You can say that again. In fact, I was just thinking,

Well, good friends, that seems to be the last rung on the old ladder for this Smelterty Ranch party. But we've got another swell get-together lined up for you at the same time and over these same stations, so try and join us then, won't you? Meantime, this is Gene Autry asking you to keep thinking of us.

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13: In the mining country of Montana Territory, it seems that it's one thing to find gold and another to claim it as your own.
14: Frontier gentlemen,

herewith an Englishman's account of life and death in the West. As a reporter for the London Times, he writes his colorful and unusual stories. But as a man with a gun, he lives and becomes a part of the violent years in the new territories. Now, starring John Daner, this is the story of J.B. Kendall, Frontier Gentleman.

0: I've been traveling along the Mullen Wagon Road in Montana Territory, and I was looking forward to reaching Helena before dark when my horse began to go lame. And I realized I faced the prospect of camping out for still another night. I had just rounded a bend in the trail when I saw the small figure plodding along on foot ahead of me. He carried a pack on his back, and as I drew nearer, I saw that he was no more than a boy, 17 or 18.
1: Hi.
0: Hello.
1: Going in, Helena?
0: Yes, but I don't think I'll get there tonight. Horse has gone lame.
1: Oh. Yeah, right foreleg, huh?
0: Yes. He slipped off a rut a mile or so further back.
1: Too bad. Thought I might get a ride with you. There'll be many wagons along today.
0: No. How far have you walked?
1: Mostly from Fort Benton. Got a couple of rides day four yesterday. See? You don't happen to have any food on you? I ain't got much, but I could pay a dollar or two, I guess.
0: Oh, I've enough for the two of us. You better save your money.
1: Oh, that's mighty nice of you.
0: Keep your eyes open for a decent bit of ground, and we'll make a camp. About half a mile beyond, we found a somewhat sheltered spot a little way off the trail. The youngster, his name was Bill Richmond, gathered wood, and I prepared the food. It was almost dark by the time we had finished.
1: Well, that was as fine a meal as I've ever eaten, Mr. Kendall.
0: And I'm glad you enjoyed it, Bill. Did you smoke?
1: No, sir. I haven't found a taste for it yet.
0: You've got time. Take my advice. When you do, use a pipe.
1: Yes, sir.
0: Where'd you come from?
1: Kentucky.
0: A long way.
1: Yeah, I ran away from home. Wasn't much of a place. I figured I was old enough.
0: And you came out here for gold?
1: That's right. Did you make any strikes, Mr. Kendall?
0: No. I'm not a prospector. How did you get to Fort Benton, Bill?
1: I'll work my way up one of them river boats. I sure learned plenty about gold mining from some of them fellas. You know what it says there's places in this country where you can pick the gold right off the ground?
0: I imagine the trick is to find those places.
1: Oh, I will. Of course, I don't mind digging some if I have to.
0: I wish you luck. Hello. Sounds like we have visitors.
2: How are you? Me and my pals. Saw the light of your fire off of the trail. You mind company?
0: No, not at all.
2: My name's Jack Kenton. This is Rod Goodall.
3: Howdy.
2: And him with a long face, sir. That's Dauncey Abbott.
3: How are you?
0: J.B. Kendall. The nipper is Bill Richmond.
2: Howdy.
0: I'd offer you some food, but I'm afraid we used the last one.
2: Oh, that's all right. We got our own grub. But how's the firewood?
0: Enough, I think.
2: Dauncey, your turn for the grub. Get going.
3: Nothing I hate worse than
2: cooking. He hates cooking like thunder, but he sure knows how to make a son of a gun stew. Oh, now that fire sure does feel good.
3: You and the kid have any luck? Find any traces around here?
0: And as a matter of fact, Mr. Goodall, I haven't been looking. I'm on my way to Helena. No, Bill is the prospector.
1: Oh, that's so? Boy, we just camping down for the night. I aim to try my luck west of Helena.
2: So, huh? Well, now, boy, how come you wait until you get there?
1: Well, I heard tell of big strikes. That's how come, mister.
2: Oh, now, you listen to me, boy. Ain't no sense going everybody else goes. But for all you know, you're sitting on a bonanza right now.
1: Oh, you're joshing me.
2: No, I ain't. Here, Rod, ain't that the truth?
3: It could be.
2: Why, sure it could. Now, listen, I heard stranger had...
0: Oh, they're pulling your leg, Bill.
2: No, sir, no such of a thing, mister. Now, listen here. Me and the boys, we was working Deer Lodge country a year. Dauncey, you remember?
3: I remember.
2: Why, sure. Now, a couple of fellers right in the next camp to us. They got into a shoot-up. Next thing you know, one of them bites the dust. Other fella, he starts out to bury the poor son of a gun. He digs a grave right there in the camp. And what do you think?
1: Yeah?
2: Pay dirt. Lousy with gold.
1: Oh.
0: Mr. Hinton, you'd take first prize with that one. In a minute, you'd have me believe in you.
2: Oh, but that's the truth, though. Oh, I've seen stranger things than that.
3: And that's a fact.
0: was a pleasant way to pass the night. The three prospectors, hard-bitten, rough men, spinning one tale after another. They'd never find a better audience than Bill Richmond, and they knew it. I could see him absorbing every word. It wasn't until the fire was getting low that we finally turned in. At first, I thought I heard the shouting in my dreams. And then I knew that I was awake, and it was beginning to grow light in the east.
4: I made it.
0: What are you talking about, Bill?
4: Just like they said here. I found it.
0: Found what?
4: The gold.
0: Gold?
5: Boy, what's the gold worth?
4: Look, Mr. Hinton, look here, gold.
5: Gold?
4: All night I thought about what you told me, you know? All them stores. I didn't even sleep for it. And this morning here, I got up and I walked up the gulch, and I found this.
3: Now, let me see that. Iron pyrites, I'll bet you.
0: May I see?
4: Ain't it gold, Mr. Kendall? It is. The fellas on the boat, they told me what to look for.
3: Iron pyrites, I can't.
2: Don't see? Fetch me the hammer.
4: Here, I got more in my pockets. Look at this
2: boy,
4: one.
2: Boy, will you shut your mouth a minute?
3: Where'd you find it? Surface?
4: No, kind of sticking out of a rock in a gully. I can show you. Well, I'm sure obliged to you, Mr. Hinton.
3: Here's the hammer.
0: If you want my opinion, you're wasting your time. That's gold.
4: Sure it is, Mr. Kendall.
3: Don't break. It's soft.
6: Ain't no alloy in it, neither. No silver or copper. Look at the color. Pure gold.
2: Show us where you found it, boy.
0: We followed Bill into a gulch which began no more than 100 yards from the campfire. He turned into a shallow gully and stopped. I could see where he had cut into the rocky bank with his pocket knife. And I could see something else, too. In the faces of the men who stood over him. The guarded tones of voice.
3: Bill, I would say that you've hit it. That's a fact.
7: Ain't no question in my mind. No telling how far that vein goes.
4: Say, don't think I'll forget you fellas, because I won't. I'm going to make a fine present to all of you.
3: Well, that's mighty thoughtful, boy, mighty thoughtful.
0: I imagine one stakes out a claim now, isn't that so, Mr. Hinton? Hmm. Then register it in Helena?
3: Yeah. Mm-hmm. Yeah, that sure is, Kendall. That's the thing to do. Bill, I don't guess you'd mind if me and the boys take a look on up the gully a ways, would you? There should be plenty for all of us.
4: Oh, no, sir, you go right ahead. I ain't no hog now. I got all I need right here.
3: Good. Then we'll help you then make out the claim, all proper and legal.
4: Well, that's fine.
3: All right, let's go, boys.
2: Kendall, you coming?
0: In just a moment.
4: Mr. Kendall, listen. I owe you plenty picking me up. Sharing your food with me, no? I'm cutting you in for a share of this.
0: Oh, no. It's yours. If there's more here, I'll stake my own claim.
4: No, you don't have to. Now, this here must be worth hundreds and thousands.
0: Listen to me, Bill. The most important thing is for you to register that claim. Get title to it. Do you understand?
4: Oh, sure.
0: All right. Have you got a gun?
4: No, I ain't got no gun.
0: Well, you know how to use one.
4: Oh, I guess so, but...
0: I'd take it, just in case of accidents. I'm going with the others now. If any more strangers come, don't tell them what you found.
4: All right, Mr. Kendall.
0: You better go back to camp now. Wait for me there.
4: Sure, if you say so.
0: I stayed with the three prospectors almost the whole day. We found traces, all right, low-grade ore, but nothing really worth working. It was late afternoon when we retraced our steps to the camp. On the way, we passed through the gully and the site of Bill's claim. The sun had already fallen behind the mountains to the west, and there was a chill in the air.
3: Can't just figure it. Just the one vein.
0: Possibly it's a question of digging. Seems to be a number of gullies running off.
3: We looked around these parts a couple of years back. Remember, Rod?
7: That's right. I'd swear what the kid found's a freak. Might not go more than a foot or two and then peter out.
3: No, don't look that way to me. I'd say she'd show better than, $2,000 a ton.
0: Lucky boy.
3: Yeah, ain't he, though?
2: Say, Ken, you and the boy, you partners or something?
0: Oh, no.
2: Oh.
0: I met him yesterday for the first time.
2: Oh?
6: A man can search a lifetime, not find anything like that.
2: Yeah. Kind of crazy, ain't it? We tell him stories, and he takes us up on it and finds this. I think that'd be worth a share in the claim, wouldn't you?
7: He sure shooting wouldn't have come looking if we hadn't given him the idea.
2: Sure. What do you think, Kendall?
0: Well, I think, gentlemen, that this is Bill Richmond's claim, and we better get it staked out for him before dark.
2: The way you see it, huh?
0: Exactly that way.
2: Yeah. Well, might as well get on back to camp.
0: Well, don't you think it'd be a good idea to help the boy to stake out his claim before nightfall?
2: Oh, I don't know, Kendall. I'm kind of tired right now. How about you fellers?
6: I sure had enough for one day.
2: Oh, that vein's been there a long time. Guess she won't be moving tonight. Kendall, you know how to stake out a claim.
0: Unfortunately, no.
2: Oh. Well, I guess it can wait. Do something about it in the morning, huh? Because right now, I sure could use some grub.

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A suspense story starring Agnes Moorehead and the latest action-packed adventure with insurance investigator Johnny Dollar are two of the exciting dramas waiting for you on CBS Radio today. If you like your listening on the thrilling side, don't miss Agnes Moorehead on Suspense. And don't miss Johnny Dollar's tense tangle with a spy ring on most of these same stations today. And now we return you to Anthony Ellis' production of Frontier Gentlemen.

0: In the camp now, there was a very different atmosphere. Sullen, I think is the best word for it. A subtle hostility had settled like a gray mist. I saw the men huddled together as Bill and I prepared the campfire, and I had a pretty good idea of what they were talking about.
1: Oh, she's going fine now, Mr.
0: Now,
1: Kendall.
0: Listen to me, Bill. I think we may be in for a bit of trouble, and no matter what happens, keep your head.
1: How come?
0: No time to explain now, you'll see. Just don't lose your temper.
2: Bill.
1: Yeah, Mr. Hinton?
2: Bill, me and the boys been talking. Now, we figure while it's still light, you ought to get that claim staked out all regular.
1: Oh, yeah, that's fine with me.
2: Now, of course, doing you a service like that, seeing how you nor Kendall know about such things, we reckon it ought to be worth something to you.
1: Oh, that's all right. I don't want something for nothing.
2: There, see? See what I tell you, boy? He's a good kid. You was right.
0: Do you think such services are worth, Mr. Hinton?
2: Even shares all around? Cut you in two, of course, Mr.
1: Even Kendall. Shares?
0: Just a moment, Bill. Pretty expensive, isn't it? I imagine a lawyer wouldn't charge that much.
3: Ain't no lawyers around here, is there, Jack?
2: No, sir. Now, Bill, it's kind of like protecting your rights, you see? Because if anything happened and you didn't get to get your claim registered, why, the next feller comes along, the whole thing belonged to him, you see?
0: Rather awkward situation, isn't it?
2: It sure is.
3: We're taking the gamble as much as you, kid. Why, heck, that vein might not be worth nothing a foot down.
0: I was under the impression you thought it would work out to about $2,000 a ton.
2: Look, mister, we're doing business with the boy, not with you.
0: I'm representing his interests. That right, Bill?
1: Yes, sir.
3: Since when?
0: About the same time as you decided to help him register his claim, Mr. Goodall.
2: Well, what's your deal with the kid?
0: We have a gentleman's agreement.
2: Pretty smart. And you come in for half.
0: Presuming that I did. That still leaves him half, which is a lot better than a fifth share. As it happens, I have no intentions of doing so.
2: You believe this dude, kid?
1: Yeah, I believe him.
2: We ain't getting nowhere. Don, you might as well get going on the grub.
3: I did it last night.
2: Well, do it again.
3: It ain't my turn. Look.
2: Come over here. You too, Rod.
0: Have you got the gun on you, Bill?
1: Yeah, stuck in my belt here.
0: Now, keep your jacket buttoned. Don't let them see it.
1: You figure they're going to take my gold away from me, Mr. Kendall?
0: I think they'll make a good try.
1: Well, I ain't going to let them.
0: Keep your voice down.
1: I'm sorry, sir. That sure gets me mad, though. I heard about claim jumpers, but I never expected to run into them this quick.
0: The price of fame and fortune.
1: Well, they're going to have to kill me to get mine.
0: Well, let's hope it doesn't come to that. Ah, the conference is over.
2: All right, me and the boys got an offer to make.
0: Happy to listen to any offer.
2: You and the kid take 50%, we take 50%.
0: I'll make you a counteroffer. You take nothing, I take nothing, Bill takes all.
2: There, you see, I told you. Now look, mister, you ain't in no position to make an offer. Till that claim gets registered, it don't belong to no one. Now if me and the boys decide to stake it out for ourselves, what are you going to do about it?
0: I imagine there'd be some shooting, don't you?
3: You only got one gun. We got three.
0: Would you like to draw first?
2: No, ain't no use that kind of talk. Now, nobody's talking about a shoot-up. We just want what's rightfully ours. We told the kid where to look. That makes us equal partners.
0: I don't think so.
2: Oh, no, sir. If the kid rides in to get someone out to stake that claim for him, you know, we got a right to take over while he's gone.
0: If I let you.
3: It ain't your strike.
0: He'll give me power of attorney in writing.
1: You bet I will.
3: What's he talking about? Are you a lawyer?
0: No.
2: Of course, maybe you'll ride to Helena. Leave him here.
0: Very doubtful.
2: All right, now see how it is, then? We got all the grub. You got none. We can just sit it out and wait.
3: By and by, you'll get so hungry, you'll sell us the whole thing for some eats.
0: Did you ever stop to consider that the wagon trail is not very far away? All Bill has to do is to wait for someone to come along. I wouldn't be surprised if there were one or two honest men who would give him a hand staking his claim. I'd be happy to stay here while he's gone.
2: All right, all right, all right, Kendall, all right. All right, you win. I guess we know when we're licked. Boys, we'll pull out.
3: How come?
2: Shut your mouth, don't you? Say, we'll pull out. Kendall is right. Kid found it. It's his claim. And just to show you, Mr. Kendall, that there's no hard feelings, we'll leave you some of our grub. How's that?
0: Extremely kind.
1: Well, I'll pay for it, Hinton. Well, you figure
2: it out. No, kid, it's a present to you. To make up for what we tried to do to you.
0: Sort of a conscience salve, huh?
2: Yeah, that's right. Yeah. Well, come on, boys, let's get moving.
0: I didn't have the heart to laugh at Hinton's clumsy attempt to put us off guard. They packed their belongings, and within 10 minutes were riding off down toward the Mullen Road. At the same time, I had no illusions about our somewhat uncomfortable position.
1: You figure they'll come back?
0: I think there's no doubt of it.
1: I'm sure glad I got this here gun, then.
0: I hope you don't have to use it.
1: You all want me to get started on the grub?
4: Yes, you might as well.
1: Sure is something. What happens to fellas when they get a sight of gold, ain't it?
0: History has a way of repeating itself, Bill. I went through something like this only a week ago in Fort Benton.
1: You know what I'm going to do if that stock's really worth something? I'm going to sell out. You know, I'm going back to Kentucky. I'm going to fix things up just fine for my mom and pa and the kids.
0: Brothers and sisters?
1: Oh, yeah, a whole slew of them. 8. That's one of the reasons I took off.
0: Well, the immediate problem seems to be our friends. If I send you to Helena now, they might be waiting for you. On the other hand, if I go, they could come back here.
1: I'm feared either way.
0: No doubt. But your claim won't be worth much to you if you're not alive to enjoy it.
1: Mr. Kendall?
0: What
1: are you doing in Montana?
0: Oh, nothing much, really, Bill. I think the word is drifting. I drift about. Do a little writing for a newspaper in London.
1: London, England?
0: Mm-hmm.
1: So, you know something? I never did learn reading and writing. That's something else I'm going to do when I get back.
0: It's a good idea. But we'd better make preparations to make sure you do go back. As far as I could determine, their most likely line of approach would be up a shallow draw. We packed everything we could find under our blankets to make it appear we were asleep in the clearing. An hour passed. The moon rose.
1: Mr. Kendall.
0: Yes. Yes, I heard it. Take out your gun, but don't shoot unless I tell you to.
1: All right, sir.
0: And keep down behind the brush.
2: Now, boys, get him ready.

0: Well, that should ought to have done it, boys.
1: No.
0: What?
1: Wait a minute. It ain't them under the blankets.
0: It ain't.
1: Just a lot.
2: Drop your guns, gentlemen. Stand just where you are.
1: We was just coming back to see you was all right.
2: Your thoughtfulness shatters me.
3: I told you it wouldn't work.
2: Pick up their guns, Bill.
4: Yes, sir.
2: Now, gentlemen, we'll wait until it's light enough. Then you are going to stake out a claim. It'll be in the name of William Richmond. Are there any objections? Good. All right, make yourselves comfortable. And then while we're waiting, perhaps you'd like to tell us some more stories. The next morning, bright and early, Bill's claim was properly marked off. And to doubly ensure that there would be no more dirty work, our dishonest friends were led, well trussed, into the sheriff's office at Helena. Bill's strife didn't make him a great fortune, but it was enough to take him home a richer man than he came out. I allowed him, under the circumstances, to reward me. And he did. Very fairly. $1,000.

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Kendall. Featured in the cast were Eddie Firestone, Larry Dobkin, Jack Moyles, and Vic Perrin. 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

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And join us again next week for another report from the Frontier Gentlemen. John Wall speaking. 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

0: When it comes to the weekend, you want to cut loose and celebrate? We got the soundtrack for that. Hi, this is Dex. Timeless Oldies Variety Show, and it's heard on the weekend with laughs and games and stuff. It's all request, and it's all ad lib. Hey, join us. 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
15: Pall Mall Famous Cigarettes present The Big Story. 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
16: No, Lieutenant Morgan, I didn't.
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16: I don't know.
15: 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I don't know. I don't know. Is that all you can say?
16: I don't know.
15: Oh, it beats me. I never did meet a stubborn kid like you before. Oh, well, I might as well send in the police matron.
16: Oh, Lieutenant Morgan.
15: Yeah?
16: Will you ask the matron to bring in some needle and thread?
15: Needle and thread?
16: Yeah, I've got a hole in one of my Bobby socks, and it looks like the Dickens.
17: The Big Story. Another in a thrilling series based on true experiences of newspaper reporters. Tonight, to Dorothy Kilgallen of the New York Journal-American, goes the Pall Mall Award for The Big Story.

0: four notes that are alike and one that is outstanding. And of America's leading cigarettes, one is outstanding. The cigarette in the distinguished red package, Pall Mall.
1: Ladies and gentlemen, have you noticed how many of your friends have changed to Pall Mall? There's a reason. Pall Mall famous cigarettes.
0: Good to look at.
1: Good to feel.
0: Good to taste.
1: And good to smoke.
0: Yes, Pall Malls are good to look at, good to feel, good to taste, and good to smoke. For Pall Mall's greater length filters the smoke naturally through the much greater distance of Pall Mall's traditionally fine, mellow tobaccos, giving you a smoother, mellower, more satisfying smoke.
1: Four notes that are alike, and one that is outstanding. And of America's leading cigarettes, one is outstanding.
0: Pall Mall famous cigarettes. Outstanding.
1: And they are mild.

0: are Dorothy Kilgallen, covering the police beat for the New York Evening Journal before it became the Journal American, and before you became a big byline with a Broadway column. It's one of those sticky, sultry July evenings, just about midnight, when you finally get back to the office from Jersey. You're so tired you see spots before your eyes, and so hot your clothes stick damply to your skin. You make a beeline for the water cooler, and there you run into the night editor.
1: Hey, Dorothy, go easy on that ice water. Want to get a chill?
2: I'll take that chill, Al, just as long as it's good and cold. What a session I just had in Jersey City.
1: Yeah, you sure look all in.
2: I am. 2 days and two nights without sleep. Waiting in a sizzling hot room for a jury to make up its mind. Al, it was awful.
1: Yeah, I bet it was. Look, Dorothy.
2: I've just got one big ambition in life. I'm going home and stand under a cold shower for about an hour and then fall into bed.
1: Dorothy, I hate to be a killjoy, but I've got to send you out on another assignment.
2: You mean now?
1: Right away, to Bayonne, New Jersey. Just got a flash that a woman was murdered out there. And the cops think the woman's daughter and a boyfriend did the job. They're grilling the kids at headquarters now. I'll go out there and see what you can pick up. It's all yours.
2: How was this Mrs. Graham murdered, Sergeant Gillis?
3: With a hatchet, Miss Kilgallen.
2: Oh, but that sounds like the work of a maniac. You mean you suspect a couple of kids?
3: Yeah, I know. It doesn't seem possible. Especially kids like these.
2: Where's Mrs. Graham's daughter now?
3: She's with Lieutenant Morgan in that room over there. Mm. He's been grilling her for hours, but she won't talk. Neither will her boyfriend.
2: Mm. Where'd you pick up the kids, Sergeant?
3: In a beer joint near the Somerville Circle. Oh, here comes Morgan now. Any luck, Lieutenant?
4: Oh, no. The more questions I ask her, the tighter she clams up. You know, I've had some tough crooks on the grill, but this kid beats them all. Oh, hello, Miss Kilgallen.
2: Hello, Lieutenant. Got anything I can use for a story?
4: Oh, not a thing, Miss Kilgallen. And that's the truth. Frankly, we're pretty well up against a stone wall. Now, what can you do when a cute-looking 17-year-old kid just sits there and swings her legs and looks at you with a sweet face and says, I don't know.
2: She won't say anything?
4: I've tried everything. Talk to her like a Dutch uncle, like a father, like a cop, like a mug even. But it's no go. I don't know, she says. Just like that. I don't know.
2: Lieutenant Morgan.
4: Yeah?
2: Mind if I go into that room and talk to Janet Graham alone?
4: Now, what good will that do?
2: I don't know that it'll do any good. But I just might come up with something, you know, just between us girls. How about it?
4: Now, look, Miss Kilgallen, all the other reporters are going home. Why don't you go, too? She won't crack, believe me. I know all the tricks, and I've used them all. She just won't crack.
2: Would you let me talk to her?
4: Oh, it's too hot to argue. Oh, go ahead. But believe me, you're wasting your time. We've had our best men working on that kid. And she just won't talk.

0: Hi, Janet.
1: Who are you?
0: My name's Dorothy Kilgallen. I'm a reporter.
1: Reporter? Honest?
0: Honest. I thought I'd just drop in for a chat.
1: Oh. Well, you're not going to find anything out from me. I don't know anything.
0: Well, maybe you don't, but I do.
1: You do? What?
0: You look like a sight. Your hair's every which way and your nose is shiny.
1: Well, gosh, Miss Kilgallen, what can I do? I left my compact in Charlie's jalopy when they picked us up.
0: Well, he wouldn't like you the way you look now.
1: Gee, is it that bad?
0: Here, take my compact.
1: Oh, thanks, Miss Kilgallen. Gee, this is just super. Is it real gold?
0: Yes.
1: I've got one in silver. It's shaped like a heart. And it's got initials on it. CM.
0: CM? Who's that?
1: Charlie Mason. He gave it to me for my birthday. He's my boyfriend. We've been going steady for a year.
0: Is he nice?
1: Oh, he's just super, Miss Kilgallen.
0: Tell me about him.
1: Gee,

0: star athlete at Bayonne High, and he's a whiz at tennis. Beats me 6-love every time, and I'm supposed to be pretty good for a girl. Oh, here's your compact pack.
1: Oh, thanks. Feel better?
0: Oh, yes, lots. You use the same color powder I do.
1: Janet, I suppose you and Charlie, you know that you're in a mess of trouble.
0: Yeah, I guess we are.
1: Why don't you tell them what they want to know?
0: I won't. I won't tell them a thing. I hate them.
1: Then maybe you'd tell me.
0: You?
1: Yes. You know, it's different when you tell everything to a woman. A woman sort of understands.
0: Well, gee, you're nice, Miss Kilgallen, but...
1: But what, Janet? You love Charlie, don't you?
0: You know that?
1: Of course. Why shouldn't you?
0: Golly. You do understand, don't you?
1: Yes, I think so.
0: That's the trouble with them. The police, I mean. They don't know how it was with Charlie and me. Mother didn't either. She...
1: She what, Janet?
0: Nothing.
1: All right, if you don't want to tell me anything, Janet, I guess I'll have to go.
0: No, I... Please stay.
1: Then what about your mother?
0: She hated Charlie. She wouldn't even let him come into the house.
1: Did she know you loved him?
0: I kept telling her that. Honest, Miss Kilgallen, I kept telling her. That's why we argued.
1: Argued about what?
0: It was this afternoon. Mother wanted me to do some work around the house, but I skipped out to meet Charlie.
1: Where'd you meet him, Janet?
0: The church.
1: Mm-hmm.
0: He's in the choir, you know, and they were having choir practice. The door was open, and I went in. Charlie was singing a solo, and I listened. It was wonderful, Miss Kilgallen. Listening to Charlie was... Well, it was like going to heaven. I was just thrilled. I wanted to...

0: after that, well, I guess I kind of walked on air. I met Charlie outside the church. We had a tennis date at 6 o'clock, but before that I had to go to the delicatessen and buy some cold cuts for supper. On the way to the delicatessen, I kind of took Charlie's hand and held it. Just holding his hand like that thrilled me, but... Oh, Charlie... Oh, you know how boys are, Miss Kilgallen. He was kind of bashful.
1: Yes. Hey, Janet.
0: Yes, Charlie?
1: Quit holding my hand. Everybody on the street's looking at us.
0: Don't you love me?
1: Well, sure I do, Cookie. You know that, but...
0: How about coming to my house for supper tonight?
1: Oh, gee, I can't do that, Janet. What would your mother say?
0: I don't care what Mother says. She's not going to boss me around anymore. We'll just tell her we're in love and that we're going to get married just as soon as you can get a job singing on the radio.
1: Well, I don't know.
0: Don't you love me, Charlie?
1: Sure, Cookie. I told you I did.
0: Well, then we don't have to be afraid of Mother or anyone else. Oh, here's the delicatessen.
2: Well, good afternoon, Janet.
0: Hello, Mr. Schmidt.
2: And what'll it be today?
0: I'll have a quarter of a pound of ham.
2: Ham?
0: Quarter of a pound of liverwurst.
2: Liverwurst?
0: 20 cents worth of potato salad.
2: Potato salad?
0: And, oh, Mr. Schmidt.
2: Yeah?
0: Mother will kill me for this, but I don't care. I want a jar of mayonnaise.
2: Mayonnaise?
0: Yeah, I'm just wacky about mayonnaise. And this time I don't give a darn what my mother says.
3: So you left the delicatessen store and went right home. Is that it, Janet?
0: Well, no, not exactly, Miss Kilgallen. You know how hot it was today.
3: Mm-hmm.
0: Well, anyway, Charlie and I stopped in a tavern and we had two glasses of beer each and some pretzels. Beer was super, it being so hot outside and all. After that, we went to my house. Funny how I felt then.
3: How did you feel?
0: Well, gee, I don't know why I'm telling you all this.
3: How did you feel, Janet?
0: Well, it was so hot, and I was kind of dizzy and thrilled because Charlie was going with me, and we were going to stand up to Mother. You know, Miss Kilgallen, how it is when you're all thrilled and excited.
3: Oh, sure, I know. Well, what happened when you got home?
0: Well, Mother was out.
3: I see. What did you and Charlie do then?
0: Oh, Charlie read a magazine, and I kind of did a little housework.
3: Janet.
0: Yes, Miss Kilgallen?
3: You're not telling me the truth. What's the use of talking to me if you don't tell me the truth? Now, what really happened when you and Charlie came home and found that your mother was out? Don't be afraid, Janet. I'll understand. But you've got to tell me the truth.
0: All right. All right, I will. We were both a little dizzy, I guess. You know, we kept saying things to each other. Then all of a sudden, I felt like dancing, so I put on a record of our song.
3: Your song?
0: Yes, Temptation. It's my favorite, and Charlie's, too. We call it our song. Anyway, I felt like dancing, so I put the record on the Victrola. And then... Charlie?
1: Yeah?
0: Let's dance.
1: Dance?
0: Yes. Take me in your arms, Charlie.
1: But what if your mother comes in and sees us?
0: I don't care. Do you?
1: No. No, I guess not.
0: Charlie. Charlie, let's stop dancing now. Let's sit down.
1: Sit down?

0: Gee, Janet.
1: Charlie. Again.
2: Janet Graham!

0: We'll be back in just a moment with tonight's big story, but first a word from Cy Harris.
1: Ladies and gentlemen, have you noticed how many of your friends have changed to Pall Mall?
0: Four notes that are alike, and one that is outstanding. And of America's leading cigarettes, one is outstanding. Pall Mall Famous Cigarettes. Good to look at.
1: Good to feel.
0: Good to taste.
1: And good to smoke.
0: Yes, Pall Malls are good, good, good, and good. Good to look at, good to feel, good to taste, and good to smoke. For Pall Mall's greater length filters the smoke naturally through the much greater distance of Pall Mall's traditionally fine, mellow tobaccos, giving you a smoother, mellower, more satisfying smoke.
1: Four notes that are alike, and one that is outstanding. And of America's leading cigarettes, one is outstanding.
0: Pall Mall Famous Cigarettes. Outstanding.
1: And they are mild. Now we return you to our narrator, Barry Kroger, and tonight's big story.
2: Bobby Sox kid from Bayonne keeps talking there in that sweltering, dingy police room. The words spill from her faster and faster. You can see that she wants to talk now. She's glad to get it off her chest. It's been simmering. And finally, she stops to catch her breath. You ask her...
3: Now, when your mother walked into the parlor and found you and Charlie there, what did she say, Janet?
4: Mother just stood there, Miss Kilgallen. She stood there looking as though she'd like to kill the both of us. And the Victrola kept on playing Temptation. I don't remember who spoke first. I think it was Charlie.
5: Mrs. Graham, I...
6: Turn off the Victrola, Janet.
4: Oh, Mother, we were just...
6: I said turn off the Victrola.
4: Yes, Mother.
6: Now, Janet, go into the kitchen. I want to talk to you alone.
5: But Mrs. Graham, she didn't do anything.
6: I'll thank you to keep still. You just sit right here. I'll have something to say to you later. Janet, you march right into the kitchen.
3: And what happened after you got into the kitchen, Janet? Janet, what happened?
4: Well, Miss Kilgallen, Mother didn't say anything for a long time. I was nervous and scared. Well, it was the heat, too. It was so hot, it did funny things to me. If I did something with my hands, instead of just standing there waiting for Mother to say something, it'd be better. I could think better. And then I saw the hatchet on the windowsill.
3: What was the hatchet doing there?
4: I brought it up from the cellar.
3: Why did you bring it up?
4: Because Mother had asked me to nail down some loose linoleum on the kitchen floor. So I got some tacks and started to hammer it down. Then Mother started to talk.
6: I don't know. I just don't know. What did I ever do to deserve a daughter like you? A common, cheap little flirt?
4: Mother, don't say things like that. All Charlie did was kiss me.
6: I don't want to hear another word from you, Janet Graham. Not another single solitary word. When your father comes home, I'll see that he takes a strap to you, you little good-for-nothing.
4: Mother, please.
6: I'm 17 years old, a baby, and sitting on the couch hugging and kissing a nasty boy like Charlie Mason.
4: I'm no baby, do you hear, Mother? I'm 17, I'm grown up, and I love Charlie Mason.
6: Ha! You. What do you know about love? You're just boy crazy, that's all. Boy crazy.
4: Mother, don't say things like that.
6: Boy crazy, boy crazy, boy crazy.
4: Please, Mother, don't.
6: I forbid you to ever see him again. I positively forbid you to see him again. Do you hear me, Janet? You're not to see him again.
4: You can't stop me. You can't stop me. You'll see Charlie all I please. I love him. I love him. I love him.
6: Don't you dare talk back to me. Don't you dare.
4: Mother, please, let's not quarrel anymore. It's so hot, and I've got such a terrible headache, and I'm so mixed up.
6: I'll warn you, Janet. If I ever catch that awful boy around here again, I'll have your father horsewhipped.
4: Mother, don't say things like that. Please, stop.
6: I don't like him, and I never did. He's no good, and he'll never be any good.
4: Mother, stop!
6: Don't you yell at me, you young good-for-nothing.
4: No, stop! Stop!
6: How dare you talk back to your own mother like that? How dare you?
4: I asked you to stop. I asked you to stop nagging.
6: Janet, Put down that hatchet. Charlie!
4: Yes, You're not going to stand between Charlie and me. You're not going to. Is she, Charlie?
6: Janet, don't. Charlie, no!

0: listen in horror as Janet Graham tells you what happened then. You listen, and there's an all-gone feeling in the pit of your stomach as you watch this sweet-faced kid in the bobby socks dangling her tanned legs under the bench and calmly telling you,
1: "I hit Mother then, Miss Kilgallen. She screamed and fell down. That's all."
2: I see. What did you do then, Janet?
1: Well, then we thought we'd better talk things over.
2: You and Charlie?
1: Yes. Charlie's jalopy was outside, and we decided we'd better drive to Canada because they'd be looking for us pretty soon. We didn't have much money, so we started to make up sandwiches in the kitchen for our trip. And then all of a sudden, the doorbell rang.
3: Janet. Janet, someone's at the front door.
1: You keep making up those chicken and ham sandwiches here in the kitchen, Charlie. I'll see who it is.
3: All right. Gee, I hope it isn't the police or someone.
2: Oh, Janet. Janet's anything wrong?
1: Wrong? I know, Mrs. Wallace. What makes you think so?
2: Well, I was sitting on my front porch next door, and I thought I heard your mother scream.
1: Oh, that. Well, Mother just cut her finger, that's all, Mrs. Wallace.
2: Oh, for a moment I thought that... Nothing serious, is it, Janet?
1: Oh, no, Mrs. Wallace. Just a nick. Nothing to worry about.
2: Oh, thank heaven for that. That scream certainly gave me a fright. Well, I'll be getting back, Janet.
1: Well, thanks for looking in, Mrs. Wallace.
3: Who was it, Janet?
1: Nobody. Just a neighbor. Oh, Charlie.
3: Yeah. What's the matter?
1: You forgot something.
3: Forgot something?
1: Yes, on those chicken sandwiches you're making. The mayonnaise. You know I just love mayonnaise.

0: Is that all, Janice?
1: Well, Miss Kilgallen, I guess so. Except that we started out for Canada.
0: And you got as far as the Somerville Circle, hmm?
1: Yes. It was awful hot driving this evening. Well, we stopped at a tavern for a couple of glasses of beer, and by that time, Charlie was pretty worried.
2: Gosh, Janet, we're in an awful jam now.
1: I don't care. I don't care about anything. I love you, Charlie.
2: We'll never be able to make Canada. Why, all I've got is $1.40.
1: You're awful cute, Charlie. Awful cute.
2: Janet, maybe we ought to give ourselves up.
1: I love your hair, Charlie. It's so thick and nice. I always feel like running my fingers through it.
2: Janet, we got to decide what to do.
1: Charlie?
2: Yeah?
1: Play number 7 on the jukebox.
2: But look, Cookie,
1: play number 7. It's our song, Charlie. Temptation. Okay.

0: that song. Isn't it wonderful? Isn't it just super?
1: Yeah. Listen, Janet, about your mother, about what we did.
0: Oh, don't talk about that now. Well, let's talk about anything now. Let's just sit here and listen and dream.
1: Janet. Janet DeCott. He just came in. Oh, he's seen us, Janet. He's coming over to our boat.
2: Is that your tan coupe outside, son?
1: Yes, sir.
2: Your name Charlie Mason?
1: Yes, sir.
2: And you're Janet Graham?
0: Yes, sir.
2: Okay, you kids, you better come along with me.
0: All right, officer, we'll go with you, only...
2: Yeah?
0: Do you mind if we wait till the music's over?

0: That's the whole story, Janet.
1: Yes, Mr. Gallant. That's all there is. Now you know everything. Funny, I didn't mind telling you. I knew you'd understand. You do, don't you?
0: Yes, I understand, Janet. But now, will you tell the others what you told me?
1: I don't want to.
0: I know. But I think you'd better.
1: All right, Miss Kilgallen. You say so, I'll tell them.
0: Well, I have to go now.
1: You can't stay with me any longer?
0: No, I can't.
1: Oh. Well, goodbye, Miss Kilgallen.
0: Goodbye, Janet.
2: A full house beats two per any day.
3: Oh, hello, Miss Kilgallen. How'd you make out?
2: Didn't get anything out of the kid, I'll bet.
0: Yes, I did.
3: You did? Hey, that really puts me in my place. All of us trying and not getting a glimmer. What's the lead?
0: She told me everything.
3: Everything? Are you serious?
2: You mean you got that kid to
0: she
2: crack?
0: She told me everything.
3: Well, who did it? She or the boy? Did she kill
0: yes,
3: the old lady?
0: Yes, she did it, but it didn't have to happen. It shouldn't have happened. If her mother had only shown a little more understanding, just a little more sympathy and love. Oh, what's the use? What difference does it make now?
2: Yeah, I know. Now, take it easy, Miss Kilgallen. You're pretty well used up. You did a big job in there, and it kind of gets you down.
0: I guess so.
2: Look at the exclusive you got. It's a big story if there ever was one. And all due to you.
0: Yes. It's a big story, Lieutenant. But do you want to know something?
2: What?
0: I wish I'd never heard of it. I wish I never had to write it. I wish it had never happened.

0: just a moment, we'll read you a telegram from Dorothy Kilgallen with the final outcome of tonight's big story. Pall Mall Famous Cigarettes. Good to look at.
1: Good to feel.
0: Good to taste.
1: And good to smoke.
0: Yes, Pall Malls are good, good, good, and good.
1: Pall Mall Famous Cigarettes.
0: Good to look at, good to feel, good to taste, and good to smoke. Four notes that are alike, and one that is outstanding. And of America's leading cigarettes, one is outstanding. Pall Mall Famous Cigarettes. Outstanding.
1: And they are mild.
0: Now we read you that telegram from Dorothy Kilgallen of the New York Journal-American.
2: Boy and girl in tonight's big story were found guilty of murder but received relatively light sentences on account of their youth. Boy was later paroled from state prison on condition that he join some branch of armed forces. Girl was paroled from reformatory after serving 6.5 years. Many thanks for tonight's Pall Mall Award.
0: Thank you, Miss Kilgallen. The makers of Pall Mall Famous Cigarettes are proud to have named you the winner of the Pall Mall $500 Award for notable service in the field of journalism.
1: 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A big story from the pages of the Buffalo Evening News. Byline, Eddie DeCastro. A big story that began when a woman was told that her husband had been murdered and left.

0: The Big Story is produced by Bernard J. Proctor and directed by Harry Ingram, with music by Vladimir Selinsky. Tonight's program was written by Max Ehrlich. Your narrator was Barry Kroger, and Janet Fox play the part of Dorothy Kilgallen. All names in tonight's story, except that of Miss Kilgallen, were fictitious, but the dramatization was based on a true and authentic case. This is Ernest Chappell speaking for the makers of Pall Mall famous cigarettes.
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0: name's Regan. I get 10 a day and expenses from a detective bureau run by a guy named Anthony J. Lyon. They call me the Lion's Eye.
1: With Jack Webb as Jeff Regan, the Lion's Eye, stand by for hard-boiled action and mystery and thrilling adventure in tonight's story of the Pilgrim's Progress.

0: Cosmopolitan Building, 7th Street near Olive, downtown L.A. A mess of granite thrown together by an architect who must have taken his degree on the rock pile at Leavenworth. It's up on the third floor, room 308, right next to a credit dentist who shares his office with a collection agency. On the other side, there's a school for models, and the lion's got sore eyes trying to see through that cloudy glass. International Detective Bureau, Anthony J. Lyon, president. He's also vice president, secretary, treasurer. I work for him. Well, the office isn't much, but there's enough elbow room for a client to write a check. I went to the office Friday night, about 5:20, answering the lion's call. He was sitting behind the desk, sucking on a quarter cigar. He looked real pleased, like a fat lady locked in a cream puff factory.
1: Man I know had a baby. Plumber named Broman or Groman or something like that.
0: Mazel tov.
1: Cancel any arrangements you got for the night. I got something for you to do. Got your car?
0: It's in the lot.
1: Gas it up. You're taking a trip.
0: Where to?
1: Calabasas. A man wants to see you.
0: I got no friends out there.
1: Friend of mine, named Hendricks. He counts his money with an adding machine, and his finger's always swollen.
0: What's the problem?
1: I don't know. He didn't say. He just called and told me to send out a man.
0: How much did he give you for a retainer?
1: When an important man like Hendricks calls you, don't insult him by asking for money.
0: Oh, stop it, will you? You're the kind of guy who'd steal pennies out of parking meters.
1: That's enough, Regan.
0: If one of them turned up empty, you'd sue the city.
1: Here's the Hendricks address. Now get out there.
0: All right.
1: Regan.
0: Yeah?
1: Remember, do a good job and I'll give you Thanksgiving off. And I'll pay you.
0: With what? Cranberries? Well, I headed out Beverly and then up through Hollywood. You know, it's only November, but Santa Claus is breaking out all over the boulevard. I fought my way over Cahuenga Pass, and by the time I was dodging station wagons on Ventura, it was dark. Calabasas is a place with a couple of service stations, a hot dog stand, and a few road signs full of buckshot. The Hendricks place turned out to be about 5 miles down a road that the Indians built for hauling firewater. I guess they couldn't keep the cork in. But the house itself was strictly Prohibition stuff. Big pile of slate roof and leaded windows. It looked dark and lonesome. I figured somebody had their holidays mixed.
2: Hiya, Pilgrim!
0: It was a big fat guy. He was holding a 6-foot gun the shape of a straightened out tuba. He came closer and I could see his hat. It was a high one with a buckle on it. He was dressed in black and he had buckles all over him. Well, I figured that I'd been eating too much Quaker oats.
2: What's the matter, Pilgrim? A little shooting make you nervous?
0: That's a big gun there.
2: Shoots musket balls. Good for Indians.
0: Well, I'm no Indian.
2: Oh, I wasn't aiming at you.
0: Well, that gun wouldn't know the difference.
2: It's a blunderbuss. Great weapon.
0: Is it?
2: I show you. You prop it up on a crutch.
0: You keep fooling with that thing, and we'll both need one.
2: Now, let's be quiet. Load the barrel with lots of powder.
0: Look, why don't you give that thing back to the museum?
2: He does it. More powder. Gotta use lots of this black powder.
0: Buster, you need black coffee. Come on, give me that thing before it blows up in your face. You broke a window.
2: Oh, it's all right. It was only the attic.
0: You live here?
2: Of course not, Pilgrim. I'm Miles Standish.
0: Well, where's the rest of the party?
2: They're all inside, talking to John Holden.
0: Yeah, sure.
2: You just think I'm kidding, don't you? Pilgrim, you just haven't got the Mayflower spirit.
0: No, you drank it all.
2: It's just cider. Nothing better on a cold New England night.
0: Thanksgiving's not for a week. Come on, get off it.
2: Shh. Hark.
0: What's the matter? Engine. Put that down.
2: I'm not going to shoot him. He's a friendly type.
3: Brother Regan?
0: Yeah?
3: If thou wilt follow me, please.
0: Oh, you too, huh?
3: I beg your pardon?
0: Okay.
2: Well, so long, Pilgrim.
0: Yeah, keep your powder dry, Standy.
2: I'll see you on Plymouth Rock.
3: Okay, this way, Brother Regan.
0: Now, look, Sunshine, you work here.
3: My name is Phelps.
0: Why don't you lock that guy up?
3: I'd be outnumbered, sir. 21, Pilgrim.
0: Bad winter. They make you wear those corduroy knickers?
3: Knee breeches, sir. It was Priscilla's idea.
0: You need a union.
3: Need more shapely legs. Through here.
0: Well, that's quite a place you got.
3: Well, it looks better without the decorations, sir.
0: Yeah. How do you keep from stepping on these pumpkins?
3: It's only when they use them for bowling that it's difficult.
0: Come on, fill me in. What's this all about?
3: Thanksgiving, sir. 1621. Okay, this room here, sir. Go right in.
0: Okay.
4: Shut the door. Shut it.
0: Mr. Hendricks around?
4: He's not here. Come over, sit down.
0: Who are you, Priscilla?
4: Don't. Please don't say another word of that silly rigmarole or I'll start screaming.
0: Yeah, well, I could use a little yell myself.
4: I'm Agnes. I'm Mrs. Hendricks. Or Agnes.
0: It doesn't make any difference.
4: It does to my friends. Didn't I say sit down?
0: Yes, you did, and I didn't. So you don't like the party, huh?
4: I'm not much of a Puritan, Mr. Regan.
0: Well, that great Dane says the masquerade was your idea.
4: Oh, Phelps is stupid. This goes on all weekend, Mr. Regan. It's called a turkey shoot.
0: Oh, so that's it. Who gets the bird?
4: The Pilgrim Fathers, my husband's friends. They ought to be shot, every one of them.
0: Yeah, well, I'm not from the SPCA.
4: So. Oh, wait a minute, Mr. Regan. I like you.
0: That's not the point.
4: I won't bore you.
0: Your husband might.
4: Him. He's crazy, Mr. Regan. Crazy as the things he does. Shooting, drinking, spending money.
0: A hard life.
4: I don't know how I stood it for as long as I have. My lawyer says I'm the most patient woman in the world.
0: Yeah. Well, thanks for the conversation, Miss Hendricks.
4: Why did my husband send for you?
0: I don't know.
4: Yes, you do. You do know. Tell me.
0: I don't know.
4: Please. You don't realize what kind of a man my husband can be.
0: I never met him.
4: You don't know how much I need help. How lonely I am.
0: Well, where is he?
4: I'll tell you if you promise to come back to me.
0: No, I'll write you a letter.
4: He's out in the shed, the other side of the patio.
0: Thanks.
4: I wouldn't act this way if I weren't so frightened. You don't know what it is to be frightened all the time.
0: No, but I'm learning.
4: I wish you'd stick around, Mr. Regan.
0: Well, thanks, Mrs. Hendricks, but the pin feathers are a little sharp. Mrs. Hendricks went back to her worrying, and I wound my way through the house looking for the back entrance. My legs got tired before it finally showed on the other side of the pantry. It poured out into a flagstone patio as big as the Palladium. A walk took me to a shed. It was a two-story redwood place that must have made a loud noise on the cash register, and alongside, fenced in with chicken wire, was a whole population of turkeys. Well, I went into the shed. A little round-faced guy with pink skin was leaning over a barrel of cider. He wore a blue silk smoking jacket with gold initials EH on the pocket. When he caught my footsteps, his head bobbed up and he gave me a deep look like he was trying to see the back of my eyeballs.
5: Yes?
0: I'm Regan, International Detective Bureau.
5: Oh, I've been expecting you. I'm Hendricks.
0: Yeah, I know. Why the fireworks?
5: Huh? Oh! Miles Standish and his blunderbuss, eh? Just having fun. It's a party, you know. Big party we're having here.
0: Yeah, well, the neighbors will complain.
5: Ah, neighbors. None for miles around. That's why I like it out here. Have trouble finding me?
0: You ought to put up signs.
5: Signs? Glass of cider, Regan? Carefully.
0: I'm not thirsty.
5: That's not what it's for. Strong kind. Oh, go on. Thanksgiving soon. Get the spirit.
0: No, I can hold out till Thursday.
5: Well, suit yourself. Excuse me. There's going to be quite a party here, you know.
0: Your wife's got a different version.
5: Oh, you spoke to her?
0: Yeah.
5: You were told to come out here to see me?
0: I got sidetracked.
5: It's not good for a man in your position.
0: All right, Hendricks, why am I here?
5: What'd she say to you?
0: I forgot.
5: Regan, you're making me angry.
0: Now, look, mister, you didn't get me out here to make a pilgrim out of me.
5: No, of course not. Fine woman, Mrs. Hendricks. We've been married for years, you know, happily. Fine little woman. Just she makes me a little nervous at times.
0: Mm-hmm. Don't you like the sound of guns going off?
5: Ah, she shouldn't get so excited. Boys just having a little fun. It's only once a year. What's wrong with that?
0: Come on, now, what's the job?
5: Didn't the line tell you?
0: He said you would.
5: Oh, well, nothing to be so mysterious about. I've just got a package I want you to take to. Here it is. A turkey.
0: You got me all the way out here to play escort to that bird?
5: Well, I just want to be friendly. Here. Now, go on. It's a long way back to L.A. And you want to be there for Thanksgiving.
0: What's the difference? I got the turkey. I can celebrate any time. 60 miles to do a delivery job on a dead bird. Well, I wandered back to my car and I listened to the crickets and the gunshots try to outdo each other. And then I dumped the turkey into the back seat and I started the car down the drive. I just zoned it around the bend when the headlights caught a pair of buckled shoes and black knee breeches. Miles Standish was lying face down in the dirt and there was a wet shine on his side. He was breathing hard. Blunderbuss was lying beside him and I figured that he blew out the wrong end. I would have gone for the Hendricks phone and a doctor, but I got a good look at the holes in him and I headed for a hospital instead. The blunderbuss may have been kicking up a fuss, but the holes in Miles Standish were 20th century, about the size of a 32. Well, I turned him over to an emergency hospital and I put a call into the sheriff's office. I gave the story to Lieutenant Robinson and then I headed back toward town. At the Lion's place, the lights were still on, so I figured he didn't have company. I rapped on the door and he flung it open before the echo could die away. He had a carving knife in one hand and he was wearing an apron. His eyes were big and he had an eager look like a college couple on Mulholland Drive.
1: Regan, you're back.
0: Well, now, that takes a big brain.
1: I've been waiting for you. You know, I had a chance to go to a classy party tonight. Russian caviar and champagne and favors to all the guests. You know why I didn't go?
0: You lost your crash suit, huh?
1: I said to myself, is it fair to go out and have a good time while my employee is working real hard for international detectives?
0: The answer came out yes, but the party was called off.
1: Well, as a matter of fact, it was. But I wouldn't have gone anyway. Where is it?
0: Where's what?
1: The package from Hendricks.
0: Now, you can change your plans, Big Shot. You're getting a bundle of trouble instead.
1: What do you mean?
0: Turkeys aren't the only thing they're knocking off out on that ranch.
1: Huh?
0: Somebody's handy with a 32 and he's found a target.
1: You've been drinking?
0: Check the county emergency hospital. They'll show you the holes.
1: I send you out on a simple little job and you come back with a crazy story about a shooting. You're out of your mind.
0: Now listen, you. There's a big smell out in Calabasas.
1: What about my turkey?
0: The sheriff's office are going to have a lot of questions. You got the answers?
1: I don't know anything. I was miles away.
0: Well, then find out something. Check into the guy who shot. Find out who he is, what he does, and what he was doing out at Hendricks.
1: Where you going?
0: Scratch around in the Hendricks closet. They tell different stories about their wedded bliss.
1: Hey, Regan.
0: Yeah?
1: Where's my turkey?
0: It's too rich for your blood, Fatso. Stick to chicken. Well, I left him standing there with his apron hanging out. Miles Standish might get enough wind through that extra hole to say who shot him, but more likely not. Anyway, with the bucket load he had, he would have sworn it was the last of the Mohicans. But there was an angle of that Hendricks woman, even if it didn't show. So I walked up the street to where my car was nuzzling a lamppost, and the turkey and I were just going to wake up a newspaper office, only something changed my mind. A newspaper. It was wrapped around a bundle, and the bundle was under a guy's arm, and the arm was shutting the door of my car. Now, good evening, Pop.
6: Hi.
0: Going somewhere?
6: Sure. Find a place to sleep, that's all.
0: Want a cigarette?
6: Say, I don't mind if I do. Thought you was a bull for a minute. You mind if I take two?
0: No, help yourself.
6: My brother smokes, too. Not much in the streets these days.
0: Yeah, it's bad all over.
6: Something ought to be done.
0: Stick around, Pop.
6: No, sonny. You give me smokes. I don't hit you for cash. It's a rule I got.
0: I'll make the touch.
6: What's that?
0: What's in the newspaper?
6: Russia.
0: Inside.
6: Funny papers.
0: Yeah, sure.
6: Well, now take it easy, boss. The guy's got a right to his privacy.
0: You weren't sleeping in my car.
6: Oh, so that's yours, huh? Small world, ain't it?
0: Yeah, come on, let's unwrap.
6: It's Thanksgiving, Mac. Ain't you heard of Thanksgiving?
0: I'm gonna plug my ears. Give.
6: No, please, Mac, show me the spirit. Once in my life, both drumsticks.
0: Oh, stop it. You're breaking my heart.
6: I mean it, Mac. Let me have it. I'll break the wishbone for you, sonny. I will. You ain't got no use for all that meat, have you? Oh, you have, huh? Well, so long, Mac.
0: Hey, wait a minute. Hold it.
6: I let go of my arm.
0: That was a pretty dance, but you should have changed your shoes.
6: What's that?
0: You didn't get those buckles in the bread line.
6: Oh.
0: Now, come on. Change the record. Who are you?
6: It's none of your business. Let go.
0: I said talk.
6: I will not.
0: You're from the Hendricks place, aren't you? You're from the... Oh.
6: Thank you, Phelps.
3: That's all right. Got the bird?
6: Sure. Let's go.
3: Yeah. Nighty night, Pilgrim.
7: You are listening to the story of the Pilgrim's Progress, tonight's adventure with Jeff Regan, investigator. 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And now, back to Jeff Regan, investigator, and the story of the

0: Well, none of it made sense. The lion sent me out to pick up a turkey on the Hendricks Ranch in Calabasas, and the Mr. and Mrs. were having an old-fashioned turkey shoot, and all the guests carried blunderbusses and dressed like pilgrims. Only it wasn't just the turkeys who were acting as targets. One of the pilgrims ended up with some .32 caliber holes in him. And then the Hendricks lackey and a buddy shoved a gun at me and stole the lion's bird. Well, I picked myself up and I went home. A heavy man was doing a heist job on my icebox. He was pouring himself a glass of milk to wash down a sandwich he was munching on.
1: Hi, Regan.
0: You're right ahead. Help yourself.
1: Yeah, thanks. I didn't know how long I was going to have to wait, and I was getting hungry.
0: There's a restaurant just up the block.
1: I like it better this way, homemade. Fix you a sandwich? Pretty good deviled ham.
0: Come on, let's close the box and open your mouth, buddy.
1: Why not? We had a date, remember? Robinson, sheriff's office.
0: Yeah, that's what I figured.
1: You don't mind me coming in like this, do you?
0: What if I did?
1: I'd leave. Sanctity of the home, you know. You can throw me out even though I got a badge.
0: Let's cut away the fat, mister. What do you want?
1: Answers to a couple of questions. What were you doing at the Hendricks place?
0: Picking up a turkey?
1: Well, that's a new one.
0: Now, look, you ask him. I'll answer him. Never mind the feature page.
1: How long have you known the Hendricks?
0: Never met him before.
1: Wrong answer.
0: What do you mean?
1: We found this out at the Hendricks house. A page torn out of the yellow directory with a red circle around international detective.
0: Now, that doesn't say a thing.
1: Maybe yes, maybe no. I'm still scratching around.
0: It'll ruin your manicure.
1: You know, Regan, you don't seem to realize the seriousness of this. That pilgrim you dragged in died.
0: Well, I figured.
1: We don't like unsolved murders messing up our record books.
0: Well, then you're wasting your time here.
1: I got lots of it. I don't come up for pension for 12 more years. What was that pilgrim's name?
0: He gave me Miles Standish.
1: Sounds like a fake.
0: Well, don't count on it. I once knew a John Smith.
1: Give me the real name.
0: I don't have it.
1: All right. He's not a town boy, but we'll track him down. Now, straighten out something for me, Regan. How long did you say you knew the Hendricks?
0: Now, look, I gave this to you once. Nothing's changed.
1: How come we find a $5,000 check in that joker's pocket made out to cash and signed by Hendricks? Go ahead, answer. Just don't make a date. You may not be available.
0: Yeah?
2: Mr. Regan, this is Mrs. Hendricks. I must see you right away.
0: Who did you say?
2: Mrs. Hendricks, you remember?
0: Charlie? No, there's no Charlie here. You must have the wrong number.
1: Sort of annoying, isn't it, Regan, when you get a wrong number late at night?
0: Well, it happens.
1: Sure, it does. Happened to me once.
0: Anything else you want?
1: Another deviled ham sandwich?
0: Kitchen's closed.
1: Pretty rotten hospitality.
0: Well, you weren't asked.
1: Okay, I gotta move anyway. See you later, Regan. Keep the mud off your shoes.
0: E-R-3-4-0-8.
2: Hello?
0: Mrs. Hendricks, this is Regan.
2: Well, I just called you.
0: Well, I couldn't talk. What do you want?
2: Can you come out, Mr. Regan? Right away.
0: You're still lonely?
2: Things aren't going well.
0: Well, murder's like that.
2: I've got to talk to somebody. Won't you please come?
0: Give me a reason.
2: I can tell you some things now I couldn't mention before.
0: Like why your husband wrote a $5,000 check to the dead man?
2: Check? But there must be some mistake.
0: What do you mean?
2: My husband couldn't write a check that large. He doesn't have any money of his own. It's all in my name.
0: All right. Put a lantern in the window, lady. I'll need some light. Well, I headed out there fast. But when I raised a racket with a brass knocker, nothing happened. I tried a window, and a couple of scratches later, I was in the hall. The place looked empty, like the Rose Bowl on January 2nd. I found Ms. Hendricks' room, where I talked to her and stepped inside. The decorations were different.

0: Sheriff's office. Robinson.
1: This is Regan. I got something for you.
0: It better be good.
1: You're going into overtime.
0: What do you mean?
1: Bring some boys out to the Hendricks place with a wet rag. Somebody blew out Mr. Hendricks' fuse. Well, I backed out of the room and I made it for the bar trying to turn up a bottle. In the corner, something else turned up instead. Another dead body. The turkey Phelps and his buddy had stolen from me. Somebody real eager had done a carving job on it before it was even cooked. They'd torn it apart like they were looking for something. Well, it was morning before the sheriff's boys cleaned up the Hendricks mess and we got back to town. Robinson had a few more questions, but I was still short on the answers. Ballistics had one, though. Same gun did the job on both Miles Standish and Hendricks. That's all. Homicide was getting places in a hurry, like a snail hauling a piano. Well, the lion was waiting for me outside the sheriff's office, and he pulled me to the side. His eyes were lit up like a pinball machine, and you could tell he'd caught the scent of a greenback.
2: They treat you okay, Regan?
1: Good enough.
2: No rough stuff?
1: Well, nothing that shows, no.
2: Regan, we're in luck. I've been turning up things. We've been playing the wrong horse.
1: Well, that figures you're good at picking losers.
2: Hendricks is a piker, a social climber.
1: He's a dead one.
2: I'll send him flowers, but I'm telling you, he could only write checks for 5 G's.
1: With a big bounce.
2: Somebody else in this thing can write bigger ones.
1: Well, let me guess who.
2: Mrs. Hendricks, that's who. Oh, I tell you, Regan, it pays to keep up your connections.
1: How high can she go?
2: The sky's below sea level.
1: What else you got?
2: Standish is a phony moniker.
1: That's grammar school.
2: Real name, Jeffrey Kelly, age 42. He's a wholesale jeweler. He had a little business with Mrs. H. $250,000 worth.
1: That's going to run up his taxes.
2: He can handle it.
1: What did he do for her?
2: I drew a blank, but he deposited her certified check in the bank yesterday morning.
1: Mm-hmm. How does Phelps figure?
2: I don't know.
1: Well, who's the little man in the big overcoat?
2: I can't do everything. You got to do some work, too.
1: Yeah, sure.
2: Now, find Mrs. Hendricks. Offer her the services of international detective at our usual nominal rate, but don't underplay it. Now, get busy.
1: Where are you going?
2: Home to bed. A man's got to get some sleep.
1: Well, the time was ticking out, but the game wasn't over yet. We figured to have a fast finish, and the lion had a pretty good idea about catching some shut-eye. So I moved for the office and a stretch out on the couch. But through the glass, I could see there was a light on. Company was inside.
3: Crestview 2045. Phelps, no luck. I looked all over. I told you, I tore the place apart. Nothing's here. I'm trying my best. Stop harping. Oh, well, it must be someplace else. Okay, right away.
1: Leave a nickel, Buster.
3: Huh? Oh, Regan.
1: You looking for something?
3: You, Pilgrim.
1: What else?
3: Plymouth Rock.
1: Come on, punk, level it.
3: It coax me.
1: All right, Nick, as you've been crying for this. Now, flatten out. Well, it felt good to watch the big guy fall. He folded in like a steeple in an earthquake. When his head bounced on the lion's carpet, it figured he was due for a long sleep, so I went through his pockets. Ticket stubs from the prize fights, the gun, and a pocket knife I dumped into the safe. It was a pass to the Dons game on November 25th. He must have swiped that from his boss, so I filed that in the lion's desk for future reference. But this guy Phelps had taken orders from somebody besides Hendricks. I just heard him do it on the phone. So when I turned up an old envelope with 832 North Palm scratched in the back, I crossed my fingers. He'd been calling a Crestview number, and the phone book said that I had a lead. North Palm was in the Crestview exchange area. So I called for the cops to sweep up Brother Phelps, and I climbed back onto my broomstick. I drove out through Beverly Hills. I wound up in front of a big Spanish house with potted $10 bills on the driveway. There was a new Nash sticking out of the garage, and I walked around to take a look. But honest John had beat me to it.
4: Who's there?
1: Now stick around. I want to talk to you.
4: Stand back.
1: You like cars, don't you? Maybe you want a hot rod.
4: No, you don't. Get away from me.
1: Hey. Well, it was the little turkey fan that I'd last seen in an overcoat. Phelps' buddy. He took out of there like a cow in deer season, so I let him go. No license. Well, I took a look around the car he'd been sniffing, but nothing showed except the registration. It said Mrs. Agnes Hendricks. I went to the house and rang the doorbell, and she answered.
5: Oh, what's you? Mr. Regan.
1: All right, I'll ask myself in.
5: Yes, come in.
1: Who are you expecting, John Alden?
5: No, I'm glad to see you.
1: No, I don't like girls who break dates.
5: Oh, that.
1: Yeah, that's one thing.
5: I couldn't help it. I couldn't wait for you to come all the way to Calabasas.
1: You got impatient on account of a body in the house.
5: You saw him?
1: Yeah, after I tripped over him in your room.
5: I didn't do it.
1: Did I say you did?
5: You've got to believe me.
1: Relax. I look like a jury. You got multiple vision.
5: Oh, Mr. Regan, I was so frightened. I didn't know which way to turn.
1: We've been through all that woman driver routine. You don't like your husband. You wanted to get rid of him.
5: But only in Reno.
1: All right, now let's get back to page one. You gave 250 G's to a jeweler named Kelly. You bought a rock.
5: What?
1: A rock, Plymouth rock. It's a diamond. It's got to be.
5: Well,
1: why'd you do it? Who'd you buy it for?
5: Myself. My lawyer said I should get it for myself, that's all.
1: He likes you pretty, huh?
5: No, no. It was a community property thing. He said I could keep my husband from knowing how much money I had when he asked for a divorce settlement.
1: Only hubby got wind of the deal.
5: I guess so.
1: Well, you're making sense. Only why did he write a check to Kelly?
5: Well, it was a small one. It must have been for a paste imitation, don't you think?
1: It's not my business. Keep dealing.
5: I mean, maybe he planned on switching them and getting my real one.
1: That's been done.
5: But he actually did it. Because all through this, there's been a diamond in the place where I always keep it.
1: All right, you got a strong boy, Phelps. Had him out looking for the real diamond.
5: What?
1: And the other guy, the old man, was out in the garage.
5: No.
1: Phelps tore up my office, phoned here to you.
5: Mr. Regan,
1: now look,
5: please.
1: There's been two guys killed.
5: Mr. Regan...
6: Good evening, Pilgrim.
1: Where's your overcoat?
6: Stand still, please.
1: Yeah, my foot's in a crack.
5: Mr. Regan, this is John Alden.
1: Oh, can it, will you? I've seen him act one part already.
6: It's true. Mine is the only name that's real. This is my house, Mr. Regan.
1: Lawyer?
5: Yes, I came here to see him, Mr. Regan. I just got here before you did.
6: Be quiet, Agnes.
1: Well, I got it all now.
6: You won't keep it.
1: Phelps took his orders from you.
6: It's a waste of testimony.
1: You started this. Spotted the gem switch. Figured to cash in.
6: You're losing your chips.
1: Shut up, will you? I got aces. Hendricks outfoxed you. You never found the real diamond.
6: Five in a hand draws blood.
5: Mr. Alden, don't...
6: Now, you keep out of this, Agnes.
1: She's not in it. You are.
6: That's all, Regan.
1: All right, come on, drop it.
6: Drop it!
1: Go with that!
5: I guess I hit him with the paste one.
1: Huh?
5: Look, the diamond, it broke.
1: Yeah.
5: It was just luck. I have the other one, too. I thought Alden was honest. I came to tell him I found it in my husband's cider.
1: Well, that tears it. Come on, Priscilla, that docks the Mayflower. Well, the whole thing folded in like an elephant on a pogo stick. Yeah, the lawyer did it all right, both of them. When he spotted what Hendricks was up to with that diamond switch, he moved in, but not for his client. The jeweler, Miles Standish, alias Kelly, got bumped because he was the only one who could tell the real diamond from a phony. But Hendricks got wise to the muscle act, and so he got shot. Well, the lion was real happy the way it worked out. That dame with the nerves wrote him a check. So he invited me out to Thanksgiving dinner. He offered me any part of the turkey that I wanted. I told him, but I got it anyway.

Jack Webb is featured as Jeff Regan, with Herb Butterfield as Anthony J. Lyon. It's CBS at the same time next week for more hard-boiled action and mystery with Jeff Regan, Investigator. 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Featured in tonight's story were Mary Lansing, Marvin Miller, Paul Frees, and Paul Dubov. Original music for this program is by Milton Charles. Bob Stevenson speaking. This is CBS, the Columbia Broadcasting System.

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3: Thank heaven someone's come. Help me.
4: What's the matter? What's happening?
3: Oh, it's awful.
5: Oh, listen, Mr. North. She's just
6: fine. Her dress is all torn.
4: Yeah, I see.
5: If you don't cut that out,
3: Mr.
5: sir,
3: North, he's crazy. Don't let him hit me again.
7: Mr. and Mrs. North, starring Joseph Curtin and Alice Frost. 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It's a beautiful night in New York, clear, fresh, and in the snug apartment of Ferdy Hathaway, warm. A night for music, for friendship, for love. And Shirley Hollis seems to have this last on her mind as she snuggles up to Ferdy on the sofa.
6: Oh, Ferdy, I was just getting comfortable.
5: I'm afraid I'll have to ask you to run along, Shirley. Some people are coming over in a little while.
6: Will they be here long?
5: I don't know. It's business. He's Jerry North, the publisher. They're going to discuss a book I've written.
6: Well, I'll wait till they leave. I want to talk to you, too. Come here.
5: What do you want?
6: Put your arms around me.
5: Now, look, Shirley.
6: Then I will. There. Hello, Ferdy.
5: It's getting awfully warm in here.
6: Yes. Isn't it? Yes, Ferdy.
5: Is this what you want?
6: Oh, yes, darling. That's just what I want. Now, that didn't hurt, did it?
5: You little cheat.
6: Ferdy.
5: My brother's wife. What do you want with me?
6: You know I don't love Doug.
5: I knew it when you married him. But you loved his money. I tried to tell him, but he wouldn't listen.
6: I don't know why you've always hated me.
5: Because you're a little cheat. You married Doug for his money, and now...
6: Yes, now what? What do I want with you? You don't have money.
5: You want something.
6: I want you. That's all. Can't you see that, Ferdy? It's always been
5: That's
6: like
5: what
6: that.
5: You want me to think. But I know you. It's just another one of your schemes. I wouldn't put it past you even to try to get me to get rid of Doug for you. Now that you have his money. Is that what you want, is
6: oh,
5: it?
6: Oh, poor suspicious Ferdy.
5: You didn't answer my question.
6: I know why you don't like me, Ferdy. It's not Doug. There's nothing to do with Doug.
5: You still
6: it's
5: didn't...
6: It's that stuffy superiority of yours, that stuffy righteousness. You're a Hathaway and I was just a chorus girl. That's why you didn't want Doug to marry me. That's why you think you're too good for me.
5: You're a cheat.
6: Always
5: that's why I...
6: that Hathaway superiority. Well, how about Doug? I suppose he's not a cheat.
5: What are you talking about?
6: I'm talking about your brother, a Hathaway, a crook.
5: That's a lie.
6: You know it isn't. Well, maybe you don't. Maybe you've blinded yourself with that phony righteousness of yours until you can't see what's going on right in front of you.
5: What do you mean? What's going on?
6: You say I married Doug for his money. Well, how did he make that money, huh? The Hathaway fortune?
5: Business.
6: Sure, business. Some business. Black market in the wartime.
5: You're crazy.
6: It so happens I can prove it. And that's not all I can prove if I have to. I know enough about Doug to send him to jail. How would you like that? A Hathaway in jail,
5: Get
6: huh?
5: out of here.
6: Why don't you stop kidding yourself, Ferdy? So your grandfather was Colonel Hathaway. You're just a hack writer. Your brother's a crook.
5: Stop it.
6: Come on off that high horse. You're no better than I am, and no worse. We could be friends. Good friends.
5: Never.
6: Oh, Ferdy, look at me.
5: You cheap, lying, dirty...
6: Well, I'm not taking any more of that.
5: Let go.
6: I tried to be nice, but you don't want it that way. All right.
5: Hey, those nails are sharp.
6: And so are my teeth.
5: No, you're asking for this. Put down that poker.
6: I will on your head.
5: No, no, you don't. Let me have it.
6: Oh, you're hurting me.
5: I haven't stopped. Don't try biting again, or I'll make sure you don't have any teeth left to bite with. Now, come on. Drop that poker.
6: All right. There.
5: That's better. And now get out of here. I've got to get cleaned up before the Norths get here. What's so funny?
6: You're always concerned about impressions, aren't you, Ferdy? Well, brother, I promise you, you're gonna...

0: Make a beaut.
1: The more I think about it, Jerry, the more I think his sister will have to be killed, too.
2: What?
1: But not shot. I think strangling would be better.
2: What on earth are you talking about, Ben?
1: Well, about Mr. Hathaway's book, of course. Well, what did you think?
2: I didn't know. The way you start a subject out of a clear blue sky.
1: It wasn't a clear blue sky. It was a murky green elevator.
2: Mm.
1: And it's in Mr. Hathaway's building, so I should think you'd know what I meant.
2: I see. Well, let's go tell Mr. Hathaway the sister ought to be strangled. I'm sure he'll love the suggestion. It'll mean rewriting 3 chapters.
1: But it'll make a story much stronger.
2: In one woman's opinion.
1: Well, don't... Golly, what was that?
2: Sounded like it came from the apartment at the end of the hall.
1: Jerry, it's Mr. Hathaway's apartment.
2: Yeah, I wonder what...
3: Oh, thank heaven someone's come. Help me.
2: What's the matter? What's happening?
3: Please. Oh, it's awful.
4: Don't listen to her, Mr. Norton.
3: She tried to kiss me, and when I wouldn't let him, he hit me.
1: Jerry, her dress is all torn.
2: Yeah, I see.
4: She's just trying to embarrass me, Mr. Norton.
2: Why would she try to do that?
4: It's kind of hard to explain.
3: You bet it is, you maniac.
4: Oh, stop it, Shirley.
1: Did you hit her, Mr. Hathaway? Her face looks bruised.
4: Well, yes, I guess I did, but...
1: Why?
4: Well, because she bit me. Stop it, Shirley.
1: Jerry, he's hysterical.
4: It's just an act. If you don't cut that out, Shirley, I'm going to have to hit you again.
3: Mr. North, don't let him hit me.
2: He won't. Now, come on, let's go in and see what this is all about.
3: No, I want to go home. I want to see Doug. I want my Doug.

0: Doug, it was awful. When I wouldn't let him make love to me, he got like crazy. He said all kinds of awful things about you and me.
1: All right, Shirley, forget it. It's over.
0: Oh, I can't, Doug. I'm afraid. He said he'd see you in jail.
1: What?
0: That's right. He said you were a crook and he can prove it.
1: Bertie said that?
0: Yes, he started talking about your tie-up with gambling.
1: How does he know about that?
0: I don't know, but he said he's going to make sure you get what's coming to you unless I... Oh, Doug, I can't. Not even to save you, I can't.
1: All right, sweetheart, you won't have to. I can handle Ferdy.
0: Oh, he'll deny it. He'll make up some story.
1: Don't worry.
0: If you don't believe me, you can ask the Norths. They saw...
1: I believe you, Shirley.
0: I hate to have to tell you this about your own brother, dear.
1: Yeah, my brother, my dear sanctimonious brother. It'd be just like him to keep his threat and run to the police now that he knows about me. I've got to figure some way to shut him up.
0: But how?
1: I'll think of something. And one thing's for sure, he's going to keep away from you, or I promise you, Shirley, I'll kill him.
2: What's the matter, Ferdy? Don't you like this restaurant?
3: Sure, Laura.
2: You're not eating.
3: I'm not hungry. Laura, I've got to tell you something. I don't know how to begin. Laura...
2: Yes, Ferdy?
3: I love you, Laura. You know that.
2: For someone who says he doesn't know how to begin, I'd say you're doing fine.
3: I only hope you believe what I'm going to tell you. My sister-in-law, Doug's wife, Shirley, came over to my place last night.
2: Yes?
3: She made a play for me.
2: What?
3: She tried to get me to make love to her. When I wasn't interested, she blew her top.
2: Oh, the woman scorned.
3: Well, it's more than that. She doesn't want me. She wants to use me.
2: Use you? What for?
3: I'm not sure, but... Well, you know, she only married Doug for his money.
2: Yes.
3: I think she wants to get rid of Doug. I think she wants me to help her.
2: Get rid of him? Well, how?
3: How? Kill him.
2: Oh, no, Ferdy.
3: You don't know Shirley like I do. Yeah, Laura, I'm pretty sure that's exactly what she wants.
2: Well, why are you telling me this?
3: Because I think Shirley's going to try to go through with it, with or without my help. So I've got to warn Doug.
2: Well, I still don't see...
3: He's not going to want to believe me. Especially because she's probably filled him full of lies. But I may be able to convince him. I've got to. Maybe if I tell him some of the things she said about
2: him. What things?
3: Oh, it's beside the point. The point is, she's going to be afraid I may convince him. So she's going to try to shut me up.
2: How?
3: I told you about last night.
2: Yes?
3: Well, she's already turned that around to make it look like I attacked her.
2: Oh.
3: Yeah. And bet she's poured it on heavy to Doug. That's why I wanted to get to you first. I wanted you to hear this story from me the way it really happened.
2: I see.
3: Because you've got to believe me, Laura. I can't let her break us up. And she's going to try. I know she is. If she can't shut me up one way, she'll try another. There's nothing she won't stop at to get what she wants. But it's not going to work. At least, I hope it's not.

0: Hello.
1: Hello, Jerry. This is Bill Wagon.
0: Oh, yes, Bill. How are you?
1: Okay. Say, Jerry, what can you tell me about Ferdy Hathaway?
0: Hathaway? I'm considering publishing a book he wrote. Why, does he want to go to your office and do research on how the Homicide Squad works?
1: No, it's the other way around.
0: What do you mean?
1: Well, we gotta see him, and it's not research. This is the real thing.
0: You mean he killed somebody?
1: Oh, that's the other way around, too. Somebody kill him.
2: Well, Jerry, I'm all ready. Let's go.
0: Pam, it hasn't been 2 minutes since I hung up the phone. And you asked me to tell Bill we couldn't possibly to get over to see him for at least an hour.
2: Oh, we're not going to see Bill.
0: We're not?
2: No.
0: But, darling, he wants to talk to us. I told him about the incident last night, and he wants all the details.
2: Oh, we'll tell him. Later.
0: All right, dear. But if we're not going to see Bill right now, where are we going?
2: To see Laura, of course.
0: Oh, yes, of course. Laura. That's a good idea.
2: I thought you'd agree, darling.
0: There's just one thing, though.
2: Oh, what's that, dear?
0: Who in blazes is Laura?
2: Oh, you know, Jerry.
0: I do?
2: Laura Arnold. Freddie Hathaway's girlfriend.
0: Hmm?
2: Well, don't you remember? He mentioned her last night. He was afraid that she might hear about Shirley's accusation and might believe it.
0: Oh, that's right.
2: And if she did believe it, it might make her angry.
0: And you think it might have made her angry enough to commit murder?
2: Well, you never know. At least it's worth checking up on. As long as Bill wants us to give him information, maybe we can take him more than he counted on.

0: Yes?
1: Are you Laura Arnold?
0: Yes.
1: Well, I'm Pamela North, and this is my husband, Jerry North.
2: Oh, the publisher. I've heard Ferdy mention you. What do you want with me?
1: We'd like to talk to you, if we may.
2: Well, I'm pretty busy right now.
3: We'll only take a few minutes.
2: Well, all right, come in. What's it about?
3: Ferdy.
2: What about him?
3: I'm afraid you're in for a bad shock, Miss Arnold.
2: He's been murdered. Is that what you're trying to tell me?
3: Why do you ask that?
2: He said Shirley wouldn't stop at anything, so... Well, naturally, I've been afraid...
3: When did he tell you that?
2: Today at lunch.
1: And that's the last you saw of him?
2: Yes. I came home right afterward, about 1. I've been here ever since.
3: Well, that's funny. When we asked if you were in just before we came up, the desk clerk said you got in only about 20 minutes ago.
2: Well, I... Oh, Mr. North, I'm frightened. I don't know what to do.
1: Maybe we can help you, if you tell us the truth.
2: Yes. Yes, the truth. I did have lunch with Ferdy. He told me about Shirley. Then we went back to his place and talked a while. And I left. But about an hour later, I realized I'd left my gloves up there, so I went back.
3: Mm-hmm.
2: And there he was, on the floor. Dead. I'll never forget how he looked. I don't want to think about it.
3: You'd better sit down, Miss Arnold. There are a couple of things I'd still like to ask you. Because if we're going to help you, we'll have to know what we're doing. She says she was afraid you'd suspect her, Bill. That's why she wouldn't give a name when she phoned that she discovered the murder. And why she ran out before you got there.
4: Uh-huh. Well, I'll get around to her later, after I've had a talk with Hathaway's brother and the brother's wife.
1: Find out if they own a yellow convertible, Bill.
3: Yes, that's right. Miss Arnold says that a yellow convertible pulled away from in front of Ferdy's place just as she arrived the second time.
4: Did she know the make?
3: No, she said she never saw one like it. It was very long and low.
1: And it had a funny shaped back, kind of like, well, the way she described it, it must look something like, well, like the back of that car parked right in front of us.
3: Hey, Pam, that is the car. Fits a description to a T.
4: And it's parked right in front of Douglas Hathaway's apartment. Let's go in and see what he has to say about it.
5: I know you have your job to do, Lieutenant, but is it necessary to question me now? After all, it's quite a shock hearing my brother's been murdered.
4: Well, suppose we question your wife. And from what I hear about last night, I don't imagine his death should make her too unhappy.
6: I didn't kill him, if that's what you're implying.
4: I'm not implying anything. I just want to ask you some questions.
6: I suppose you want to know where I was. Well, I was right here. I've been home all day long.
1: Was your husband with you?
6: No. He was at the office, Mrs. North.
1: Oh, then nobody was with you here. Nobody saw you.
6: The servants did. Part of the time, anyway.
1: And part of the time not.
6: Oh, Doug, are you going to let them suggest...
5: No. Look, Lieutenant, I can't take this now. I don't feel up to questions, and I certainly don't intend to sit by while you badger Shirley.
4: Well, let's clear up the matter of the car, at least.
5: What about the car?
4: Did you drive it to work this morning?
5: Couldn't. It's brand new. It wasn't delivered until noon.
4: Then you didn't have it with you at the office.
5: I just told you...
4: Oh, all right. You didn't have it. And you, Mrs. Hathaway, you didn't go out at all?
6: How many times do I have to tell you?
4: Well, then who did have the car?
6: Nobody. The salesman delivered it, left it out front, and it's been there all afternoon.
4: Well, if you want to get by with a story like that, you should get a car that's not quite so distinctive.
6: What do you mean?
4: Tell her, Jerry.
3: Well, Mrs. Hathaway, it so happens your car was seen driving away from your brother-in-law's right after the murder. And with a custom job like that, there can be no mistake.
6: Well, I don't...
5: All right, Lieutenant. I had the car.
4: Oh, you did, Hathaway?
5: Yes, I came home from the office early and picked it up, went to see Ferdy, but I didn't kill him.
4: Why'd you go there?
5: I wanted to talk to him, but there was a man with him. What I had to say was private, family matter. Didn't care to discuss it in front of a stranger, so I left.
4: Well, who was the stranger?
5: Ferdy didn't introduce us. I was only there a minute.
4: What did he look like?
5: Tall, blonde, well-dressed.
4: You'd know him if you saw him again?
5: Yes, but now that's enough questions.
4: Not quite. I still
5: I said that's
4: know.
5: Enough.
4: Now, look, Mr. Hathaway, I'm just trying to find out what... Say, where are you going?
5: To call my lawyer and see if I have to put up with this. Don't answer anything until I come back, Shirley.
6: When you know Doug better, Lieutenant, you'll know better than to try to cross him.
4: What?
6: What was that? Well, there must be someone in there with Doug. They're fighting.
3: They have multiple shots. Come on, Bill.
4: Yeah.
3: There's Hathaway on the floor.
7: He got away. Window to the terrace.
4: I'll go see what I can find, Jerry. And you stay with Hathaway and see if he's all right.
3: Right.
6: Doug.
1: Oh, Doug, what happened?
7: He was hiding in here. A fellow I saw at Ferdy's tried to slug me with a blackjack, but I heard him and turned. Just grazed the side of my head.
3: Yes, you've got a gash there.
7: I put up a fight. He broke away, ran for the window. I fired at him. Guess I missed. Blow had me kind of woozy.
3: You're sure it's the same man you saw at Ferdy's?
7: Positive.
4: Well, I took a quick look outside. No sign of anyone now. Well, he could have crossed the terrace to another apartment or gone down the fire escape and ducked in below.
1: But then he's still in the building.
4: Yeah, he'll be out of it before we can do anything about it, Pam.
5: Then what do we do?
4: Well, first of all, Hathaway, you stop being coy and give us a detailed description of this character. Or do you still want to call your lawyer?
7: No, Lieutenant, you win. I'll tell you whatever I can.
1: There's your coffee, Jerry. Jerry. Jerry North!
3: What, Pam?
1: Your coffee. I know you don't like it cold.
3: Oh, thanks.
1: Where were you?
3: What?
1: Just now, in your thoughts. You were miles away.
3: I was thinking about the Hathaway case. It's been 3 days now, and no sign of the mysterious stranger.
1: Well, maybe they'll never find him. He had time to get far away.
3: But I don't think he did. That's what I've been thinking about.
1: You think you know where he is?
3: Maybe. Anyway, I'll bet there's one place they haven't tried yet.
1: Where's that?
3: The morgue.
1: The morgue?
3: Mm-hmm. And somehow I have an idea it might yield results.
4: Well, I have to admit, that was a pretty good idea of yours, Jerry.
3: I don't know, Bill. Wait till we see if Hathaway identifies the body.
4: Yeah.
3: I could be wrong, but this seemed like the logical bet.
4: Well, here's where we find out. Here's Hathaway.
0: Morning, gentlemen.
3: Morning.
4: Oh, good morning.
0: Am I late?
4: No, right on the nose, Hathaway. Well, should we go in and get it over with?
0: Yes, let's.
4: All right. Right through here.
5: You really think it's the right man, eh, Lieutenant?
4: Well, that's for you to say, Hathaway. He seems to fit the description you gave us. Oh, here he is. Well, Hathaway?
5: That's the man.
4: Are you sure?
5: Yes, Lieutenant, I'm sure.
4: Well, Jerry, seems you were right.
5: Mm-hmm.
4: You know, Hathaway, this is very interesting. Now, you say you saw this man at your brother's the day your brother was killed.
5: That's right.
4: Your brother was killed on Tuesday. But it so happens this fella died on Monday.
3: You see, Pam, I thought that if Hathaway was lying, he'd jump at the chance to strengthen the story. So I suggested that Bill show him a corpse that approximated the description he gave us.
1: Yes, after all, the corpse couldn't talk back.
3: Right. And now that we've eliminated the mysterious stranger, we can concentrate on the real suspects. And Bill thinks he can wrap it up. That's why he asked us down here today.
4: Come in. Well, Pam and Jerry.
3: Well, how's it going, Bill?
4: We've just started.
8: I don't see why you had to bring them in, Lieutenant.
4: Because, Mrs. Hathaway, they were present when you had your unpleasantness with your brother-in-law.
8: All right, we had an unpleasant scene, but it wouldn't make me kill him.
3: That depends on the reason for the scene, Mrs. Hathaway.
8: I told you the reason. He tried to make love to me and...
3: I can suggest another.
4: Yes, Jerry?
3: Suppose Mrs. Hathaway wanted to get rid of her husband.
8: What do you mean?
3: He has a lot of money, Mrs. Hathaway. Maybe that's what you married him for. Then you tried to get Ferdy to help you kill him, and when he refused...
8: You're lying. You're lying.
0: Hey, take away. Oh.
8: You're going to talk to me like
4: hey,
8: that.
4: Hey, that's enough, Mrs. Hathaway. Now, stop it. Stop it, Mrs. Hathaway.
8: I'll tear his eyes out.
0: I believe you would.
8: Oh, Doug, help me. You know he was lying.
5: Of course he was, so calm down, will you?
8: You don't believe him, Doug.
5: I told you I don't, but this is no way to answer him.
8: Yeah. Yes, you're right, but he made me so mad.
3: I see I did. You have a low boiling point, Mrs. Hathaway.
5: You couldn't expect her to like what you were saying, North.
3: I didn't.
5: You just said it to upset her.
3: I just said it because I wanted to see if it were true.
5: What on earth gives you the idea that it might be?
3: Things that Laura Arnold told us.
5: So that's it. Laura, wouldn't you know?
3: Why do you say that?
5: Can't you see she's behind this whole thing? It all ties up now. I'll bet she's the one who claimed to have seen my car at Ferdy's, too, wouldn't she?
3: What if she is?
5: Lieutenant, you said I've been trying to shield Shirley. I have.
3: Mm-hmm.
5: When you said my car was seen at Ferdy's, I could see Shirley was upset. She didn't know what to say, so I stepped in and said I'd been to Ferdy's.
3: And you hadn't?
5: No, but I thought Shirley might have. But now that I know she wasn't, at least not at the time of the murder...
3: How do you know that?
5: Because now I know when the murder happened. It's been in the paper.
3: Well?
5: Well, I did have the car at that time, but I was nowhere near Ferdy's. So if Laura says she saw me there, she's lying.
3: Hmm. It seems to come down to your word against hers. Well, I've sent for her, too, so let's see what happens when she gets here.
1: Oh, I don't think we'll have to wait for that, Bill. I know which one to believe.
3: You do, Pam?
1: Yes, Laura. Mr. Hathaway's still lying. So it looks like he's the murderer.
5: Don't be ridiculous. Laura says she saw my car at Ferdy's. That means she had to be there herself.
1: That's just it, Mr.
5: So naturally, she's going to lie, try to place somebody else there,
1: but
5: too.
1: But she couldn't have been lying.
5: Why not?
1: You told us your car was brand new. It had been delivered just a short time before the murder.
5: That's right.
1: Well, then, how could Laura have described it unless she really did see it at Ferdy's? Jerry, get him!
0: I've got him! All right, Hathaway, sit down.
3: Looks like you've told one lie too many. It's a beautiful day, isn't it, dear?
1: Yes. Poor Shirley.
3: Well, how do we come to Shirley?
1: Out of a clear blue sky. The sky's clear, and you just mentioned the weather, so you see, there is a logical connection.
3: You win, dear. But why do you say poor Shirley?
1: Well, it's quite obvious that she just married Doug Hathaway for his money.
3: Mm-hmm.
1: And now that he's caught for murder, they've broken him down about how he made his money.
3: His whole crooked house will come tumbling down.
1: That's right, Jerry. And all his money is tied up in
3: And
1: it.
3: So poor Shirley gets none.
1: You see what I mean, dear? Poor Shirley.
3: Mm-hmm. But somehow it doesn't break my heart. She knew Doug was a crook. Ferdy knew it, too. That's why Doug killed him, to shut him up. He claims Ferdy was always a tattletale as a kid. Hey, Pam, why are you stopping?
1: Oh, I just want to look in this window. Look at that car, Jerry. Isn't it beautiful?
3: Mm-hmm.
1: It's sort of like the Hathaway's car. Oh, it must be wonderful to be able to afford a car like that.
3: Yeah, even if you could, where would you ever find a parking space for it in Manhattan?
1: Well, if you didn't live in Manhattan.
3: But we do live in Manhattan. And we can't afford the car anyway.
1: I know, Jerry. I'm just thinking. Don't you ever like to think of what it would be like to have a car like that?
3: I don't let myself.
1: How do you prevent yourself?
3: Oh, easy. I just walk over to the curb, like so.
1: Yes. And then?
3: Then I just shout, like so. Hey, taxi!
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0: This is the story of a man known the world over as one of the most daring and resourceful characters in the history of detective fiction. A man whose name has become a symbol of the triumph of right and justice over the sinister forces of crime and lawlessness. A man recognized as one of the great masters of deduction. Nick Carter, Master Detective. Today's exciting case, the Make-Believe Murder. Another exciting chapter dramatized from the life story of Nick Carter. In just a moment, we'll hear how Nick Carter was initiated into one of the most exclusive clubs in the world, and how his initiation turned out to be not one murder, but two. 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A single light burns brightly down in the basement deep under the old brownstone mansion at the corner of 5th and 4th, illuminating a small paper target. 20 yards away, Nick Carter stands, a small automatic in his hand, firing methodically.
1: To the left, about 8 feet, 8 inches. Try again. Left again, 9 feet, 2 inches. 9 feet exactly that time.
2: Nick! Hey, Nick!
1: Yes, Patsy?
2: Cease firing. I want to come in.
1: Come ahead. I've just about finished.
2: I've got to close up shop for today. Nick, you'll be late.
1: Patsy, I've won my bet with Sergeant Matheson.
2: What bet?
1: I bet him a dollar the Austrian Mauser wouldn't eject a cartridge more than 10 feet. I've just fired 50 rounds, and not one cartridge is more than 9.5 feet from the gun.
2: Oh!
1: I win a dollar, and Jansen is cleared of the murder charge, which proves that he couldn't done it. Personally, I think...
2: I was waiting for you to notice.
1: Evening gown, huh? Well, Miss Bowen, you look most charming.
2: You really think so, Nick?
1: May I ask where you're going tonight?
2: Out? With you?
1: With me.
2: Please hurry, Nick. We'll be late.
1: Well, late for what?
2: Don't tell me you've forgotten. And you were so anxious to go when the letter came. Honestly, Nick, sometimes I believe you're not human. Now hurry and get into your dinner clothes. I'll explain on the way over.
1: But, Patsy, where are we going?
2: To a murder.

0: right. You can stop kidding me now. I remembered, Patsy. I was so wrapped up in that ballistics work, it slipped my mind.
1: You sure?
0: I'll recite it like a lesson. I've been invited to join the famous Alphabet Club, the most exclusive gathering of eminent talents in the country, right?
1: Right. Incidentally, why is it called the Alphabet Club, Nick?
0: Because the first letters of the names of the charter members are the first four letters of the alphabet. Arnold Archer.
1: The financier.
0: Mm-hmm. Nelson Burns, the architect. Walter Crane, the boy wonder engineer. And George Dennis, the attorney.
1: Oh.
0: Now, incidentally, they're not only the charter members, they're the initiating committee, too. They're the ones who are going to put me through the ropes before the rest of the club arrive for dinner.
1: Oh, that initiation stunt's a cute idea.
0: Yes, in fact, rather tickles me. Staging a make-believe murder. They swear I'll never be able to break it.
1: Challenging the mastermind, eh? That's the club over there. You can park in front.
0: Righto.
1: We're just about on time. Oh, please hurry, Nick.
0: I saw Burns the other day. He swore they'd cooked up a beauty. You know, I'm really intrigued.
2: Yes, please?
0: Miss Bone and Mr. Carter.
2: Oh, yes. Good evening, madam. Good evening, sir. Welcome to the Alphabet Club.
0: Thank you.
2: The members are waiting in the lounge room. Will you follow me, please?
1: Could I join too, Nick?
0: No, Patsy, they don't admit women. But they asked me to bring you along because they said they knew I worked with you on my cases.
1: Pretty swank place, isn't it, Nick?
0: Wonder how much the club dues are.
2: Right here, sir. Just one moment, please. Gentlemen, Mr. Carter and Miss Bowen.
0: Ah! Well, for the love of...
2: Gentlemen, open the door, please. Mr. Archer, Mr. Burns, please open. Mr. Crane, Mr. Dennis.
3: Enter the house of death. Murder awaits Nick Carter.
1: Golly, it's pitch dark.
0: Watch your step, Patsy. Don't trip on any dead bodies.
1: What's that noise I hear? Sounds like we're in a toy shop.
4: Let's close it off, Miss Bourne. Lights, please. Let's have some light water. That's it. Here we are.
1: Oh, golly. Who's that lying on the floor?
0: I assume it's Santa Claus.
4: Right you are. The name of this mystery is Who Killed Santa Claus? And if Mr. Carter and Miss Bowen want any dinner, they'd better find out who done it, and quick.
0: Very well, gentlemen. I shall begin with the taking of the evidence.
4: My name is Arnold Archer. I love Santa Claus, but today I hate him.
1: Why?
4: Because he brought me this cap pistol, and I really wanted a horn.
5: My name is Nelson Burns, and this horn is a sad disappointment to me. I hate Santa Claus. I really wanted the sword he gave Walter Crane,
6: and I wanted the cap pistol he gave Archer.
1: Well, who's Santa Claus?
4: Well, that's George Dennis. He'll say hello after Mr. Carter finds out who done it.
0: Well, gentlemen, I see you all have a good and sufficient motive for killing Santa Claus. I must now examine our make-believe corpse to discover the method of this brutal, foul, and illegal make-believe murder. In my opinion... Patsy.
1: Nick, what is it?
0: Get on the phone. Call Matty. Get the homicide squad up here fast.
6: Mr. Carter...
0: I'm not joking, Mr. Archer. You better call the other members and cancel the dinner. Your make-believe murder has turned real. Dennis has been shot to death. Oh.

0: All right. Now, just a minute. I want to get you guys straight. Who's the corpse, Nick?
1: George Dennis, the lawyer. You remember him, Matty. He was retained as an expert in the Wilner case.
0: Yeah, I got that. Now, which one is Arnold Archer?
2: I am.
3: The financier, Sergeant.
2: Believe me, Sergeant Matheson, this must be some kind of ghastly mistake.
4: Well, none of us would want to kill Dennis. We're his friends, Sergeant. We couldn't have any reason to kill him.
0: Oh, you're Burns, huh? Nelson Burns.
2: Yes.
1: And the gentleman over there is Walter Crane.
2: I think this is in pretty bad taste, Carter, and I don't like it. Dennis was killed accidentally, there's no doubt of it. It's pretty cheap to try and turn this into a murder case for the sake of notoriety.
0: Now listen, wise
1: Wait
0: guy.
1: Mr. Crane, you're positive this was an accident. Why?
2: Well, isn't it obvious? The four of us were alone in this room when the steward knocked on the door. Dennis lay down on the floor, I put out the lights, and Nelson Burns fired off the blanks.
1: Yes?
2: Well, evidently, a round of live ammunition must have gotten mixed up with the blanks.
4: No, that's not true. I swear it.
1: Mr. Burns is right. I checked the gun. There are four rimfire blank shells in the chambers.
3: Only four?
1: I see Patsy understands what I mean. Doesn't anyone else?
0: What is this, Nick?
1: When Patsy and I were outside, we heard five shots.
0: Five?
1: Meaning that a fifth shot was fired along with those four blanks. Meaning that one of you three gentlemen took advantage of the make-believe murder to murder George Dennis.
2: Why, that's ridiculous.
1: Quiet, gentlemen, please.